0: 10-4.
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2: I've been thinking, Jace. This couldn't have been a one-man job. Jensen couldn't drive the truck and his car after the hijack.
1: It wasn't a one-man job. The soldier who gave them the gas they needed for the truck said there were two men in the car.
2: Two men with a bad murder rap hanging over them are liable to fight, Jace.
1: They sure are, Sheriff. Better take the safety off your gun right now. There mightn't be time later.
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0: Have report for you on Bertram Jensen. No record of Sonny Boy alias. Served 3 years in federal penitentiary in Leavenworth, 1919 to 1921, for theft of army material from government armory. Had accomplice named Dolph Muni, convicted on same charge. No record on either since then.
1: 10-4, Unit 10, clear.
0: KDXA, Austin.
1: That may answer a couple of our questions, Sheriff.
2: Yep. Where Jensen got that Army 45 and the 1917 ammo series, and who his partner was, if you think he might have kept in touch with Dolph Muni for almost 20 years.
1: There's an old saying, Sheriff, about birds of a feather. It was after dark when we reached the Jensen Ranch. When the door opened, I knew it was Jensen. There were little wrinkles under his eyes, and his temples were gray, but his face held a youthful softness, as some faces do, whether 16 or 60. It wasn't hard to understand why they called him Sonny Boy.
3: Well, it's been a long time since I've seen a ranger around here. You, looking for somebody?
1: Sheriff and I heard you might be able to get us a bargain on a few things.
3: Sure. What are you interested in?
1: Automobile radios.
3: I got a few in my warehouse in El Paso.
2: Thought you might have something around here.
3: No, I'm afraid not.
1: And maybe you know somebody who has.
3: Yeah. No, I don't know many people. I live alone here. Don't see much of anybody.
1: Had any company this evening?
3: No.
1: Two ashtrays in this room don't agree with you. There's smoldering butts in both of them, so unless you smoke two cigarettes at a time and walk back and forth across the room to put them out, you haven't been alone.
3: Oh, all right. A neighbor's visiting me. Is that a crime?
1: No. Where is he?
3: In the kitchen.
1: Call him. Don't go for him. Just call him from here.
3: Doc? Hey, Doc!
4: What's this Doc business, Jen? Oh. Well, I didn't hear anybody come in.
1: Jensen tells us you've been visiting him. Where are you from?
4: From Borderville.
2: Well, that's about 50 miles from here.
1: Yeah, and Jensen said you were a neighbor.
4: Well, that's right, ain't it? Distance don't mean much in Texas. I just dropped in on Jensen unexpected. Matter of fact, I was just washing up, fixing to start for home.
3: Yeah, he's just leaving.
1: Oh, well, go right ahead.
3: I'll get your coat as soon as closet. Yeah.
1: Oh, before you open that, I'd like to ask your friend a couple of questions. 50 miles is kind of a long walk, isn't it? Only way to leave this ranch would be in a car, and if you've got one parked outside, we didn't notice it.
3: I was going to lend him mine.
1: Oh, I see. You said you dropped in unexpectedly. How'd you get here without a car?
4: Why, hitched a ride. Somebody dropped me off the gate. If you got nothing else to ask me, I'd like to be going.
1: Yeah, imagine you would, but I'm not quite finished. Maybe you know where I could get a bargain in an automobile radio.
4: Well, I don't know nothing about radios.
1: It's too bad. I thought you might. All right, Jensen. Give him his coat. By the way, either you heard from Dolph Muni lately?
3: Well, get out of here. You got no right asking questions. You got no warrant.
1: You let us in, Jensen.
3: My story is you broke in, and you ain't going to be able to deny it.
5: Down on that closet shelf, Case.
1: Don't try that, Jensen.
6: Quick, Sheriff. Take that gun out of his reach.
5: Got it, Jake. Oh. Muni!
6: He drove through the window. Stay with Jensen. I'll get him.
5: Come on, get over.
6: I can see you, Muni. You better stop running before I fire. No sense trying to get in that car. It's locked. That was in the air, Muni. The next won't be. How about it?
5: All right. Don't shoot.
6: Just walk this way with your hands high.
5: I had to steal the radios, but I didn't do the killing.
7: I didn't. I was on the highway with a detour sign when Jensen shot him.
1: Don't tell me, Muni. Save that for the court. Where are the radios?
7: In the barn, hidden in bales of fodder. We ditched the truck in Amber Lake.
1: All right, Muni. Let's go in and get Sonny Boy. You can make your statement at the sheriff's office.

0: Bertram Sonny Boy Jensen and Dolph Muni were found guilty of the hijacked murder of truck drivers Warren Grover and Luther Sims. Both were sentenced to death in the electric chair at Huntsville Penitentiary. Each of the convicted men made an appeal for clemency. And in January of 1949, the sentence of Dolph Muni was commuted to life imprisonment. But the petition of Sonny Boy Jensen was denied. And on the morning of February 19th, 1949, he was executed.
1: And now, here again is the star of our show, Joel McRae.
2: Folks, we want to thank you for the wonderful letters you've been sending to us and the warm and friendly interest you've always shown toward our show. A lot of you have asked the question, what's the title of the theme music heard on Tales of the Texas Rangers? The music you hear at the opening and closing of our show is the Texas Ranger Song, written by Sam Coslow and Harry Bain, and is arranged by Robert Armbruster, the conductor of the NBC Orchestra. We're glad to know that so many of you like it. We do, too. And so, Mr. Armbruster, the Texas Ranger Song, if you please.

Joel McRae is currently seen starring in the Universal International Technicolor production, Frenchie. Tonight's cast included Tony Barrett, Whitfield Connor, Herb Ellis, Parley Bear, Wilms Herbert, Paul Dauboff, and Bill Conrad. This story was transcribed and adapted by Joel Murcutt, and the program is produced and directed by Stacy Keach. Hal Gibney speaking.

0: Three chimes mean good times on NBC. Next Sunday, 1 week from today, Tales of the Texas Rangers will relinquish its broadcast time to enable you to hear one of the season's most dramatic events, the Theater Guild on the Air full hour and a half production of Hamlet. And make a note to be back with us for another exciting Tales of the Texas Rangers 2 weeks from tonight. Next week, it's Hamlet. In 2 weeks, another Tales of the Texas Rangers starring Joel McRae. Be sure to listen. Now the $64 question. 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
2: We present King Street Jr. by Jim Eldridge, starring Carl Harmon as Philip Sims, and James Grout as Mr. Beeston, the headmaster.
3: And I know it involves a slight readjustment of playground duties, but can I take it we're all in agreement?
4: Yes.
3: Right, next item on the agenda. Ah, a familiar problem, I'm afraid. Rude words on the boys' lavatory walls.
5: Oh, not that again.
3: I know.
5: It's disgraceful.
3: I do agree, Mrs. Rudd, but there you are.
6: Have you noticed, as the writing gets higher, the spelling gets better?
5: That is not very funny, Mr. Long.
3: And not very helpful.
5: Sorry. I've said it before, it is a symptom of the whole lowering of standards in this school.
7: Kids have been writing rude words on lavatory walls since time began.
5: Speak for yourself, Mr. Sims.
7: I'm not talking about me.
3: All right, calm down. We've been through all this before.
8: Has the caretaker been complaining, then?
3: I'm sure he would if I could find him, but no, a parent reported it. Mr. Assam.
9: What was he doing in the toilet?
3: No, he didn't actually go in them. It's when his son went home from school, he told his father about the words, and Mr. Assam disapproved.
5: Quite right, too.
3: As I said, it's an old problem. It's always difficult to know how to put a stop to it, but would you all please keep your eyes open?
10: We can't be everywhere.
3: I know, but have yet another word with the boys in your class and warn them of the dire consequences that await the culprits if it carries on.
10: Yes, all right.
5: I believe we should do more than that.
3: Well, I fail to see what, short of demolishing the toilets.
5: We should be inculcating a stronger sense of morality into the children, in my opinion.
3: Absolutely. But another time, eh? It's 1:20. I'm going to get through this agenda before the bell goes.
5: But this is important.
3: Now, as you may or may not know, County Hall has suddenly discovered sex.
10: Hooray.
3: And according to a new directive from them, we now have to have a proper system of sex education.
9: We already have one.
3: Oh, yes, but they want it less ad hoc and more structured.
10: That's the trouble, you know. When the bureaucrats discover sex, you know the fun's over.
3: What did you have for lunch today, Mr. Long?
7: What about the Muslim parents? There'll be objections.
3: Yes, and I hope I've anticipated them. I'm arranging to have two groups on Friday mornings. Fourth-year girls will go to Mrs. Patterson, and Mr. Holliday has generously agreed to forego a free period to take the fourth-year boys.
9: Oh, good.
3: Together, they'll tell the children everything they need to know.
8: Anything I forget, the kids will tell me.
5: Actually, you may consider my views old-fashioned.
10: Oh,
5: but I am not convinced school is the right place to teach children about sex.
9: Where else would you teach it?
5: Sex is a private, sensitive matter and should be more properly taught in the home.
9: Oh, that's nonsense.
5: I don't think so.
9: Well, what about kids who come from homes where the parents are inadequate or even too embarrassed to talk about?
5: Nevertheless...
3: Please, Mrs. Rudd, this is what will be happening and that's it. Now... Can we move on to the last item, which is this year's educational visit to Sutton Farm, or if you're an optimist, school holiday. Now, this year we have space for 30 children, and from the replies I've had from the fourth-year parents, it looks as though 7 girls and 23 boys want to go, which means 3 male teachers and 1 female teacher to take charge of them. And the staff members who will be going, Mr. Holliday, will be in overall charge, as in previous years, Mrs. Patterson... Mr. Long and Mr. Sims.
5: Why?
3: Why what?
5: Why have you got their names down?
3: Because they're the ones who volunteer to go. Ah, seconds out, ladies and gentlemen. Meeting over. Right, thank you very much.
5: Ah, Mr. Beeston.
3: Yes?
5: Before you disappear into your office...
3: What is it, Mrs. Rudd?
5: I wish to make a complaint. about the staffing arrangements for the school educational holiday.
3: Yes.
5: Blatant favouritism, Mr. Beeston. That's what it is.
3: What on earth are you talking about?
5: Because if it isn't favouritism, then why is it that the same teachers are always chosen to go away on the school holiday?
3: Well, they're interested. When I ask them, I know they'll want to go.
5: Then why do you never ask me?
3: Well, you won't go, will you? Remember when I asked you 4 years ago? You said you wouldn't be seen dead inside a tent.
5: But that was then. I am speaking about now. How do you know that I may not have changed my attitude toward camping?
3: Have you?
5: That is not the point.
3: It is exactly the point, Mrs. Rudd. If I know someone isn't keen to go, I won't waste time and breath asking them.
5: But we should all be given the opportunity, Mr. Beeston. In fact, had you been courteous enough to invite me, I should quite like to have been considered.
3: Would you really?
5: Had I been given the opportunity.
3: Oh, well, I'll bear that in mind for the future.
5: I hope you will. Now I shall return to my class. But the point had to be made.
3: And who better to make it?
4: What was all that about?
3: You heard it.
4: Well, not exactly, but there's no mistaking Mrs. Rudd on the Walpole.
3: That woman'll be the death of me.
4: Well, what did she want?
3: She's upset because I didn't invite her to go on the school holiday.
4: I didn't know she was interested.
3: Well, of course she isn't. It's all a big con. She's only saying it because it's another excuse to have a go at me. Actually, stick her in a tent on a damp ground sheet and she'd run a mile.
4: She could surprise you.
3: No, it's just Mrs. Rudd being awkward as usual. Anyway, what's cooking on your campfire?
4: You've just missed Mrs. Perkis.
3: Oh, good.
4: She came in to complain, as usual. Apparently there's a small drip in the kitchen.
3: That'll be Mrs. McCarthy.
4: Oh, be serious, please.
3: I am. You seen her?
4: It seems one of the radiators is leaking and she can't find the caretaker.
3: Oh, what's new?
4: Anyway, she wants you to do something about it.
3: All right, I'll get on to County Hall, Engineers and Plumbers Department. That'll keep me occupied for the rest of the day, won't
4: it? Oh, and while you're on to County Hall, Mrs. Rogers is still waiting for a disposable gloves.
3: What's she want disposable gloves for? She had hundreds. What'd she do with them?
4: Disposes of them, of course.
3: Very funny.
4: Well, don't you remember that new ruling from County Hall about illnesses involving excreted bodily fluids?
3: Oh, please, do you have to?
4: But it means she has to use gloves. And with that gastroenteritis epidemic we had last week, she used her whole stock up in 2 or 3 days.
3: Okay, I'll see what the glove situation is.
4: Thank you.
3: Can I have my turn now?
4: If you must.
3: The new sex education policy.
4: Oh, yes.
3: We'll be starting the lessons next week, so I think we need to advise all the parents of the children involved.
4: That's all the 4th years?
3: Just a short letter. We can send it out with the children.
4: I'll do it this afternoon.
3: Good.
4: Are you expecting any trouble from the parents?
3: What do you think?
4: Yes.
3: On the other hand, name me something in this school that doesn't cause trouble one way or another.
11: Right, put all your things away, all your books. Leave your desk tidy before you go home. Quietly now. Quickly as you can.
12: Please, sir?
11: Yes, Gary?
12: Can I ask you a question, sir?
11: Well, of course you can.
12: Well, is it wrong to tell lies?
11: You know it is.
12: I see. Right.
11: You haven't been telling a lie, have you?
12: Oh, no, nothing like that.
11: Well, that's good. What made you ask?
12: Well, it's these new reports.
11: Which reports?
12: These new ones you're going to do, telling our parents about us.
11: Oh, I won't be doing those yet, not for a long time.
12: But you will be doing them.
11: Well, yes. But you've nothing to worry about, Gary. I'll be telling the truth about you, of course.
12: Will you?
11: Yes, that you're well-behaved, honest, and that you try very hard indeed. I think your parents will be very proud of you.
12: Yeah, but I ain't very clever, am I?
11: Well, that depends on what you mean by clever.
12: When you put down how many marks I get in the tests, it'll show them I ain't very clever.
11: Well, you can't be sure of that, can you?
12: I do try very hard, Mr. Sims. I really do.
11: Well, I know that.
12: But when I get to the tests, I get all mixed up, and then I get them all wrong.
11: We all get a bit confused when we're taking tests.
12: But I always come bottom.
11: Unfortunately, not everybody's good at taking tests. And they don't always show what people really can do. But that doesn't mean to say that they aren't clever, or that they don't try hard.
12: But I always get bad marks, and when I come bottom, my dad hits me.
11: He hits you? What, for getting bad marks?
12: Yeah, and I was wondering, would you say I did a bit better in the next test than I really did?
11: Well,
12: I mean, it can't be wrong if it stops me being hit, can it?
11: Yes, but it would be dishonest, Gary.
12: I won't tell no one, I promise. It's just, I get fed up with being hit.
11: Yeah, well, I can see that. But, Look, I have to tell the truth, lad. We all do. If we didn't tell the truth, no one would trust us, would they?
12: I trust you, Mr. Sims.
11: Yes, well... Well, look, you'd better get off home. And leave this with me. I'll have to have a little think about it. Go on, run along.
5: I'm sorry to say this, Mrs. Patterson, but I take exception to the way this whole affair is conducted by Mr. Beeston, and the manner in which he informs us, all cut and dried. I think it's a disgrace.
9: Oh, I don't know.
5: Sugar?
9: No, thank you.
5: Not that I am accusing you personally of currying favour with Mr. Beeston.
9: Oh, thank you.
5: But no one else gets a look in. No one else is even consulted about the school trip.
9: Well, I think he just asked all those who might be interested.
5: He didn't ask me.
9: Well, he might for next year.
5: And pigs might fly, Mrs. Patterson. No, I've said it before, that man is a dictator. He has no more conception of democratic principles than a block of wood.
11: Yes, but what I want to know is, what exactly happens on this school holiday?
10: For a start, be careful with that word holiday.
11: Why?
10: It might be a holiday for the kids, but it's hard work for us. We're on duty 24 hours a day, don't forget.
11: Oh, yeah, well, I realise that, but what do we actually do?
13: Didn't Beeston tell you?
11: Well, not exactly. He came up to me and asked me if I'd been a Boy Scout. I said no, but I had been thrown out of the Wolf Cubs. And he said that'd do. And did I fancy a week's camping holiday at the school's expense? I said it sounded a nice idea. The bell went, and the next thing I knew, I'd been volunteered.
10: He missed his vocation, you know. He should have been a used car salesman.
11: But I still don't know what everyone does during the week. I asked Mr. Holiday, and he said, suffered.
10: Right. Well, what happens? We travel down in a coach. You, me and Yvonne and the kids. Right? Fred follows us in the minibus with all the luggage. General gear, odds and ends, you know.
11: I see.
10: It's a bit like wagon train without the Red Indians.
11: Oh, right.
10: And then when we get there, we allocate the kids six to a tent. And then we all start praying.
11: What for?
10: A, that the tents stay up. And B, that it doesn't rain.
11: Oh, it sounds marvellous.
10: Well, you did volunteer, didn't you?
14: Hey, you two! Stop that!
12: Sorry, sir. It was only friendly, sir.
14: I know. That's how wars start.
12: Yes, sir.
14: Now get outside. You shouldn't be in school yet. It's only 9:15.
12: Yes, sir. Sorry, sir.
15: What was all that about?
14: I'm in training for the Nobel Peace Prize.
15: Oh, very funny.
14: Well, I don't know. When you look at some of the people they've given it to, I could be a serious contender.
15: Yes, well, please be a serious headmaster. There's a parent to see you.
14: Oh?
15: It's Mrs. Carione. I've put her in your office.
14: Was that wise?
15: It's all right. Don't worry. There aren't any papers lying about. She just seemed very unhappy, and I took pity on her.
14: Well, you never take pity on me.
15: Oh, please. She really does look unhappy, so be diplomatic.
14: Serious, do you think?
15: It may be. I don't know.
14: Right. Good morning, Mrs. Carione.
16: No, please, don't get up.
15: Thank you for seeing me, Mr. Beeston. I know you're a busy man.
14: Never too busy to see a parent, Mrs. Carione. Now, what can I do for you?
15: It's about that letter you sent yesterday. The one Julietta brought home.
14: Oh, yes, about the new sex education lessons.
15: Yes, that's right. We were up most of the night talking about it, me and my husband.
14: I'm sorry if it upset you.
15: It's not just the letter, Mr. Beeston. It's this whole sex education. I'm very worried about it. So is Mr. Carione.
14: Well, perhaps I can help. What in particular aren't you happy about?
15: Well, it's what you read about in the papers, isn't it? You know, children being taught in school about sex, homosexuality and things, and abortion. Mm-hmm. We're not happy about it. We don't want it for our Julietta.
14: Well, you shouldn't believe everything you read in the newspapers, you know.
15: Oh, yes, but they're not always wrong, are they? And you know what they say? There's no smoke without fire.
14: Now, please. Now, let me reassure you, Mrs. Carione, the sex education lessons Julietta would get in this school will be a straightforward biological and scientific explanation of how babies are conceived and born. And that's all there is to it, I promise you.
15: And what about marriage?
14: Well...
15: It seems there's no mention of marriage.
14: Well, it'll probably crop up. I mean, but we thought one step at a time.
15: No, it's all too early in their lives. They're only 11 after all. They're still children.
14: But some children are mothers at 12, aren't they?
15: Yes, poor things.
14: And how would you feel if Julietta came home and told you she was pregnant?
15: That's what we're trying to avoid, Mr. Beeston. We know it's a hard world.
14: And we're doing our best to prepare them for it. And, sex education is part of that preparation.
15: I know you're doing what you think best, Mr. Beeston. But we're not happy about it. And I think we'd like to leave it for the moment.
14: Does that mean you prefer Giulietta doesn't attend the sex lessons?
15: Yes. That's what we finally decided. Mr. Carione and me.
14: I see.
15: It's what we want, Mr. Beeston.
14: And you'll explain it all to her yourself, will you?
15: When the time comes. When we've decided she's ready. But it's too early yet.
14: Well, sorry.
15: Anyway, I ought to be going now. But thank you for seeing me, Mr. Beeston.
14: Well, thank you for coming in, Mrs. Carione. But I do wish you'd reconsider for Giulietta's sake.
15: Later, perhaps. When she's ready.
14: But she is 11. Nearly 12.
15: She'll be told about it when she's ready. Anyway, thank you again for seeing me.
14: Well, thank you for coming. Honestly, I don't know. Come in.
17: Problems?
14: For Giulietta Carione, very probably.
17: Oh?
14: She'll be told about sex when her parents think she's ready.
17: Oh, but not now.
14: Well, when will she be ready? When she's 14, 3 months pregnant and desperate?
17: Oh, it doesn't happen all that often, does
14: More
17: it?
14: More than most people realise. And what do we get then? The abandoned baby dead in a phone box. A 13-year-old dying because she tried to give herself an abortion.
17: Well, you'll make yourself depressed if you start thinking like that.
14: Now, what other way is there to think about it?
17: Mrs. Carione must feel she's doing the best for her daughter.
14: Well, of course she does. That's why I find it so depressing.
9: Hello? Am I interrupting anything?
14: No. Come in, Miss Lewis. Make my day.
17: He needs cheering up.
9: Oh, in that case, I think I'd better go.
14: Why? What's your problem?
9: I've got domestic science this afternoon and the cook has packed up.
14: Oh, no. Well, can't you do something else? Make a salad or something?
9: We did that last week. And I've swapped lessons with Mrs. Wilberforce, specially so we can have the domestic science room this afternoon.
14: Oh, well, I suppose I'd better see if I can track down the caretaker.
17: Oh, you'll be lucky.
9: But I need it working by this afternoon.
14: It's all right, Miss Lewis, leave it to me. We'll try to get it going. Meantime, I'll go and see if I can find Mr. Thurm.
18: Hi, Mr. Sims.
19: Oh, why aren't you in the playground?
18: I was just going, but I wanted to ask you something first.
19: Well, what is it, Sundar?
18: It's this new sex lesson, sir.
19: What about it?
18: Well, my brother's in the fourth year, so I mean he's getting it.
19: Is he?
18: What I want to know is, why can't we have it in the third year? I mean, I need it as much as my brother.
19: Do you?
18: I mean, it ain't fair, is it?
19: Well, since you put it like that, no, I suppose it isn't.
18: I mean, we all got to learn how to do it, ain't we? Properly, I mean.
19: Well, yes. Yes, I suppose so.
18: So what I mean is, can't we have them as well as the fourth year?
19: Well, it isn't really up to me, Sundar, but I tell you what. I'll have a word with Mr. Beeston about it. How's that?
18: Oh, thank you. Thank you very much, sir.
19: Right.
14: Come in.
17: Mr. Higgs to see you. He says it's important.
14: Oh, I'll have to ring later. Just remind me, Higgs?
17: Anthony, Mr. Marchand's class.
14: Ah, yes. Come in, would you, Mr. Higgs?
20: Thank you.
17: I'll see you're not disturbed.
14: Thanks, Mrs. Stone. Well, now, what can I do for you?
20: I won't beat about the bush, Mr. Beeston.
14: Good.
20: This letter of yours about this proposed sex education.
14: Yes?
20: Well, I don't want it for my Anthony.
14: I see. And is...

0: I see. And is there any particular reason why not?
1: I'd have thought that was obvious.
0: Not immediately, no.
1: AIDS, Mr. Beeston.
0: AIDS?
1: That's right. I'm told there are only two ways he can get it, and... Well, I don't want him encouraged.
0: I'm sorry, Mr. Higgs, but you've lost me.
1: I'd have thought it was clear enough.
0: Do I take it that you believe that the sex education that Anthony receives at school will lead him to get AIDS?
1: It'll make him think about sex, won't it? And AIDS is only one step on from there.
0: Well, I think it's a bit more than one step, Mr. Higgs.
1: It's easy for you to say that, Mr. Beeston. Anthony's not your son.
0: I respect that, Mr. Higgs, but surely just because we teach him about the facts of life, he's not going to go out and suddenly become a Casanova. That's a bit like saying that we mustn't teach children about the French Revolution because they'll go around cutting people's heads off.
1: That is a totally different matter altogether, and I object to you making a joke about this.
0: I'm not. I'm just trying to explain to you.
1: Remember, there are still some of us left with some moral values, no matter how much modern society tries to undermine it.
0: Well, that's the last thing I want to do.
1: And you should know better than most, Mr. Beeston. Children are surrounded by enough temptation as it is these days. On television, in magazines, books, filth. They should at least be safe from it in their schools.
0: Mr. Higgs, please. I can assure you that there is no filth, as you call it, anywhere in the teaching in this school.
1: And what do you call these sex education lessons?
0: Well, they aren't filth, Mr. Higgs. The teachers in charge of those lessons are both highly respected and responsible professionals.
1: Maybe so.
0: But if you wish Anthony to be withdrawn from sex education, then that's your prerogative.
1: I do.
0: I'm sure the fact that I consider you to be mistaken, you're considered to be irrelevant.
1: No, Mr. Beeston, I don't. I just believe it to be another example of the general lowering of standards. Now, I've said enough, so if you will excuse me, I'll say goodbye and thank you for your time.
0: Oh, that puts me in my place.
2: Well, how was it?
0: I'm suitably chastened, Mrs. Stone.
2: I thought he looked pretty grim on his way home.
0: Honestly, if you'd heard him go on about sex education, you'd have thought we were about to open another branch of Sodom and Gomorrah.
2: Don't you long for the days when it was just the birds and the bees? Oh, and the way the plants did it.
0: Oh, don't worry. We still have had our Mr. Higgs in, worried that their children were going to catch green fly.
2: I know. You can't win, can you?
3: Well, you're not really surprised, are you? It was to be expected, wasn't it?
4: I suppose so, but I had to cope with a near bashing from Higgs after her.
3: Higgs?
4: Anthony's father.
3: Oh, him.
4: He's convinced that after listening to you for half an hour, Anthony's going to become a sex maniac.
3: They're just the tip of the iceberg, you know.
5: Ah, there you are.
4: Oh, now what?
5: I just wanted to know, is the cooker working yet?
4: No, Miss Lewis, I haven't been able to find the caretaker.
5: Oh.
4: But when Mr. Holliday and I have finished lunch, we're going along to take a look at it.
3: Are we?
4: I'm sure it's just a minor hiccup. I'll send one of the children along to tell you when it's fixed.
5: Well, I do hope you can get it working in time.
4: Don't worry, Miss Lewis.
3: What do you mean, send the child to tell her when it's fixed?
4: Well, we will. There's no problem.
3: With what you and I know about cookers, by the time we get that fixed, most of the kids in this school will be drawing their pensions.
0: What do you reckon this thing here does?
6: Oh, no idea.
0: I wonder.
3: I wouldn't touch it, though.
0: Why not?
3: Well, you might electrocute yourself.
0: If only we knew where that caretaker hides himself.
7: Yeah. Oh, good. Oh, I was told I'd find you here.
0: Were you? So who was it? The name of the informer, Mr. Sims?
7: Sorry?
3: It's all right. It's paranoia time in here.
7: Oh, I see.
0: And what is it this time? What new disasters befallen the school?
7: Oh, nothing like that, sir, as far as I know.
0: Really? No pen top's gone missing? Mrs. Rudd hasn't locked herself in the piano and lost the key?
7: No, I just wanted a private word.
3: Oh, that's all right. I can take a hint. Anyway, I've got some stuff to get ready for this afternoon. I'll leave you to it, then.
0: Okay, Mr. Sims. Whatever it is, I hope it isn't too major, because I would like to get this cooker working by afternoon school.
7: It's about a boy in my class, Gary Wright.
0: And what about him?
7: Well, I'm not sure what to do about his attainment result on his report.
0: Well, they don't have to be done for ages yet.
7: Oh, I know that, but I'm wondering if I should mark him up and say he's done better than he really has.
0: Why on earth should you do that?
7: His dad belts him if he gets low marks.
0: I see.
7: So I thought just for this one year I should give him a slightly better result. He deserves it. He tries very hard indeed.
0: Then give him a good effort mark.
7: Ah, but that's not the same, is it? Parents like his don't look at the effort mark. They want to see the marks he's actually scored.
0: And you want to make those look better for him?
7: Well, I was considering it, yes. I know it's wrong, but, well, it seemed the lesser of two evils, if you know what I mean.
0: Hmm. You want my advice?
7: Yes, please.
0: Well, have you considered what happens to Gary next year? That is, if you mark him up.
7: What do you mean?
0: Well, say he comes bottom again.

0: Does his dad thump him a bit harder? Because he will have actually gone back down, according to his test marks.
1: Well, I suppose that's a possibility.
0: Or perhaps he'll persuade his next teacher to cook the books for him. Then he'll learn that you don't have to work hard to get results. You cheat or fiddle.
1: Ah, but he does work. Very hard indeed. He just doesn't achieve.
0: Well, that goes for most of us, doesn't it? How many people really do achieve the targets that are set out for them?
1: Yeah, but not every child gets beaten because they don't.
0: All right, then. So you cook the test marks for Gary, hmm? What do you do about the next child who asks you to do the same for them?
1: I'm not talking about other children.
0: No, but you must. I mean, take another child who works very hard and does achieve a good result. Don't you think that his result and hard work is devalued because you fiddled Gary's marks?
1: Well, no one will know, will they?
0: Gary will. And so will the others, if I know kids. And then your credibility's disappeared before you know it.
1: Oh, all right. Look, but accepting all that, if it stops Gary being hit just for this one year...
0: Ah, but will it? How do you know? With some parents, any excuse will do.
1: So Gary loses whatever?
0: Yes, whatever you do, Gary loses.
1: I see. So I leave things as they are?
0: I don't like it any more than you do, Mr. Sims.
1: Right. Well, thank you, Mr. Beeston. That's it then.
0: Mm-hmm.
1: Right, back to work.
0: Yep. Oh, if you should bump into the caretaker...
1: Oh, yes.
0: Forget it. It doesn't matter.
1: Oh, right.
0: I should be mending kids, not cookers. Now... what the hell does this wire do?
2: Mr. Beeston? Oh, are you busy?
0: Not that you'd notice, no.
2: I wanted to let you know as soon as possible.
0: It has to be bad news.
2: Well, good and bad, if you know what I mean.
0: Break it to me gently.
2: Well, my brother's coming over from America for a week's visit. It's a business trip, really, but he wants to see as many of the families he can while he's here.
0: Well, that sounds like good news.
2: It's the same week as the school holiday.
0: Ah, I see.
2: Well, I'm terribly sorry, especially after you've made all the arrangements.
0: Don't worry about it. Family comes first. I'll sort something out, eventually.
2: Well, I'd be very grateful. Anyway, what are you doing in here? Setting up a rival canteen?
0: I'm trying to mend this rotten cooker.
2: What's wrong with it?
0: I wish I knew. It just isn't working.
2: Well, let's have a look.
0: I didn't know you were an oven mechanic.
2: I'm not, but I used to have one of these years ago. It always kept packing up.
0: Yvonne, if you can get this cooker working, I'll love you forever.
2: Oh, I want more than that.
0: Oh, blackmail.
2: How about, promotion?
0: Get it working and you've got it.
2: What, another scale point?
0: Much higher than that. Temporary caretaker.
2: You really know how to show a girl a good time.
0: And while we're at it, are you good at leaks in radiators?
3: That's the third year. And the fourth year.
0: Ah, well, that's another good job done.
3: Good.
0: Yes, the cooker's back in action again.
3: You found the caretaker?
0: Not necessary. A little bit of genius was all it required.
3: You mean you fixed it?
0: Well, really, I'm not a total incompetent, you know. The way you go on...
3: Come on now, the truth.
0: Oh, all right. It was Mrs. Patterson. She put it right.
3: Oh, that's more like it.
0: Hidden talents, that woman, you know.
3: Yes. But did she mention her problem about going on the school trip?
0: Oh, yes. It's a pity, that. But not to worry, I'll call a short staff meeting after school and see if we can't find some way to resolve the situation.
2: Hope this isn't going to take long. I've got a bit hyped by half past four.
4: He said it wouldn't.
5: Well, I want to get home before evening class.
0: All right, everyone. I don't want to detain you any longer than necessary, so if we can make a start. Right. Now, the school holiday. We have to make a slight adjustment in the staffing arrangements, I'm afraid. Unfortunately, for personal reasons that I fully accept, Mrs. Patterson will not be able to go. So I have to find a replacement for her. In the light of recent criticisms expressed over the selection of staff to go on the trip, I thought it best to call this meeting. However, I said I wouldn't detain you long, and I won't, because one of you has made it very clear that you are most enthusiastic to go, and... as the opportunity has now arisen, quite unexpectedly. Well, you can happily start to pack your rucksack, Mrs. Rudd.
6: Oh.
7: Mrs. Rudd?
6: Oh, well, actually, when I mentioned it to you...
0: You did say how keen you were to go.
6: Yes, but what I really...
0: Fine, that's settled then.
6: But if any of the others would prefer to go, I would fully understand.
0: But it has to be a female member of staff.
6: Oh, of course. I wonder, Miss Lewis, would you care to go?
8: No, thanks. I've been before.
6: Well, perhaps Mrs. Wilberforce.
8: Sorry.
0: Well, seems no one wants to deny you the pleasures of the trip, Mrs. Rudd.
6: No.
0: Well, that's it then. Mrs. Rudd goes on the school holiday along with Mr. Holiday, Mr. Sims and Mr. Long.
4: Yeah.
0: And I'm sure you're all going to have a lot of fun. Ah, well, an end to a perfect day, eh, Fred?
7: You speak for yourself.
0: What's wrong now?
7: Thanks to your emergency meeting, I'm going to get caught up in that new contraflow system and a bypass.
0: Ah, sorry about that.
7: So you should be.
0: I say, did you see her face?
7: Did you see mine?
0: Yes, well, you always got on with her, haven't you?
7: Up to a point. I wish you'd talked to me about it first.
0: But there wasn't time. Mrs. Patterson only told me at lunchtime, and I had to get it sorted out today. Mrs. Rudd under canvas. I hope it pours down.
7: I'm going as well.
0: Yes, well, I hope it only rains on her.
7: I'll see you in the morning.
0: Right. Hey, just a minute.
7: What?
0: Look. That Mercedes coming in at the gate. Who on earth? My God! It's the caretaker!

0: You've been listening to King Street Junior by Jim Eldridge, and starring Carl Harmon as Philip Sims and James Grout as Mr. Beeston the headmaster. Tom Watson featured as Mr. Holliday, the deputy head, Margaret John as Mrs. Stone, school secretary, Deirdre Costello as Mrs. Patterson, Marlene Sidaway as Miss Lewis, Paul Copley as Mr. Long, and Vivian Martin as Mrs. Rudd. Mrs. Carione was played by Natasha Pine, Mr. Higgs by Jeffrey Whitehead, Gary by Mark Murphy, and Sundar by David Crane. The producer was John Fawcett Wilson.
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3: An hour of smiles in Town Hall tonight, folks. 60 minutes of fun and music brought to you by Ipana Toothpaste and Salopanica. Ipana for the smile of beauty. Salopanica for the smile of health. Fun with our star comedian Fred Allen. Music by Peter Van Steeden. And our special added attraction, the Town Hall Variety. New music, new voices, new laughs. It's Town Hall tonight. Crowd cheer as Fred Allen leads the parade to the Old Town Hall. Fred's conducting the band with a big sword, followed by those dull blades of the boards, the mighty Allen art players. Let's join the shouting throng. Everybody's going. Here they come, elopers.
4: 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You haven't even packed your things.
5: All I'm taking is you and my radio, sweetheart. It's Town Hall tonight.
3: Detective.
5: Yes, officer. The thieves took $15,000 at my jewelry.
3: It could be worse, lady. Suppose they took your radio. It's Town Hall tonight. Fortune teller.
5: Tell me the truth, Swami. Is my husband out with another woman?
3: Do not worry. Swami's Chris Groot's your husband home by radio, madam. It's Town Hall tonight. Well, sir, here we are before the Old Town Hall, and there's Fred exchanging iambic banter with the crowd. Let's listen.
6: This year's kisses may not taste as sweet, folks, but we didn't come to neck. We're here to open up the Old Town Hall. Step lively, please.
7: Hi, Fancy Stockings.
6: Hello there, Buster.
5: Evening, Cuddlemouth.
6: Hi there, Sister Nag. Step right in. You'll laugh, you'll weep, you'll fall asleep on the inside. So hurry, hurry, hurry, hurry.
3: We're all set, Freddy.
6: Oh, fine, Harry. We're opening the show, Baby Talk, huh? We're opening the show with Boo-Hoo.
3: Righto, let it go, Peter.

0: presenting that Goliath, that gargantuan, that great big giant of jest, jubilant, jive, joke, host, jamboree, jovial, the Jubilee Pan Jambrum, Fred Gallen and Jason.
1: Thank you. That was quite a Norwegian introduction, Harry. I drove down in my fjord and arrived at the studio here. Good evening, ladies. Good evening, ladies and gentlemen. Now, before the man from the Social Security office gets here to see about enrolling the jokes, I'll read you the town hall bulletin for tonight. Hard Twice, the first grocer to get into trouble with the SPCA for breaking the tusks off elephants in his animal crackers, has a special announcement. Hart says you customers have got to quit scratching matches on the cigar counter. The cigar case has just been burning, and Hart says, men, if the seats of your pants are so thin, you're afraid a match will raise a divot, just say the word when you want to light up, and Hart will bend over and oblige. So much for friction around the county seat. And, now for the town hall news. The curtain, Harry.
2: Our roots down, Fred.
1: The lights go out, and we bring you the latest news of the week.
3: The town hall news sees nothing, shows all. Hollywood, California. The Academy of Motion Picture Arts and Sciences makes its annual award for best performances of the year. Town Hall News, following in Academy's footsteps, presents its annual awards to outstanding underdogs of the film industry. Tonight we pay tribute to little patrons who did big things in movie theaters during 1936. A Town Hall Award goes to Mr. Caswell Slink. Mr. Slink.
4: Hi, public.
1: Mr. Slink, you were the first man to refuse to go into a moving picture theater because there was a picket outside.
4: Right. As soon as I seen that guy picketing, I scrammed.
1: Were you in sympathy with the cause?
4: I didn't wait to read no signs, buddy.
1: Why did you run?
4: 2 months ago, that picket stole my wife.
1: So?
4: So maybe he wants to give her back. I ain't taking no chances.
3: A town hall award? A town... Yes, sir, the pickets are out in force this evening. A town hall award goes to Mrs. Daphne Squat, champion seat saver in movie theaters for 1936. Mrs. Squat.
5: Yes, I saved 269 seats for friends last year.
1: You have some sort of a system for seat saving, Mrs. Squat?
5: Oh, yes. As soon as I see an empty seat, I light a candle and put it underneath. Mm-hmm. If anybody sits down, they see the seats warm. When they look around, I say, the party's coming right back.
1: What do you do if somebody sits down next to you and refuses to get up?
5: I just lean over and say, I hope you won't mind my double pneumonia.
3: A town hall award goes to Strong Arm Murphy, the first man to break one of those little bombs in a movie theater and have nothing happen. Strong Arm Murphy.
6: No crutch, folks.
1: You broke a bomb in one theater, Strong Arm?
6: Yeah, I run it in the aisles and mashed it into the carpet.
1: Wasn't there any odor?
6: It was brutal.
1: And nothing happened in the theater?
6: Nah, the audience thought it was a picture.
3: A town hall award goes to Mr. Manuel Pring, the most unusual organist to appear in a movie theater during 1936. Mr.
7: Thing. Thank you, my friend.
1: Why are you the most unusual organist for 1936, Mr.
7: Thing? I played the organ all year with my feet.
1: How come?
7: Well, in all movie theaters, the organ comes up on a hydraulic platform. They put on the brakes and the organ stops.
1: I see.
7: Then the organist comes up on a hydraulic stool. He's supposed to stop even with the organ.
1: Why couldn't you play with your hand?
7: All year, the stool is stopping 4 feet higher than the organ, so what can I do? I play with my toes.
3: The town hall award goes to Mrs. Hilda Wonk, the luckiest woman movie goer for 1936. Mrs. Wonk.
8: Oh, I'm lucky, all right, folks.
1: How lucky are you, Mrs. Wonk?
5: Well, I left my gum under my seat 1 week and came back the next week.
1: And the gum was still there?
5: You said a mouthful, mister.
3: The Town Hall Award goes to Mr. Dabney Bleach. Mr.
1: Bleach. Just a minute, Mr. Bleach. You are the loudest singer in the movie theater audiences.
8: Well, I ain't here to brag, bud.
1: What is the loudest you have ever sung, Mr. Bleach?
8: Well, last week at the Paramount, they let down the song sheet. The song was Moonlight and Roses. Well, sir, 4,000 people started singing the lead. I give them 4 bars head start, and then I started my baritone.
1: How did you come out, Mr. Blee?
8: On 43rd Street. The
3: Town Hall Award goes to Mr. Malcolm Trent. Mr. Trent.
9: I can take it, brother.
1: You made the outstanding remark in a movie theater for 1936.
9: Yeah, it was bingo night. The guy on the stage was calling out the numbers, and finally a lady shouted, bingo!
1: And that is when you made your outstanding remark.
9: Right, I said, oh, heck.
1: What did the rest of the audience say?
9: Oh!
1: Thank you, Mr.
3: Hollywood, California. As March 15th approaches, movie stars prepare to pay income taxes on fabulous salary. Town Hall News presents candid camera shot of a well-known film star filling out forms.
10: Garçon.
11: Yes, madame?
10: Bring me a double slaughterhouse steak, smothered in lampshade, plenty of mashed potatoes, and some custard pie.
11: Is madame celebrating?
10: It's getting near March 15th, Garçon. I gotta fill out the form.
3: Winter, Wisconsin. Arvid Twist, 20-year-old farm youth, eats 36 flapjacks in 61 minutes, to win National Flapjack Eating Championship. Town Hall News interviews new flapjack champion to get message for youth of America, Mr. Twist.
12: Hello, folks.
1: Well, Mr. Twist, how does it feel to be the flapjack champion of America?
12: Well, I'm too full for words. You can take that 2 ways.
1: Fine, are you? are you satisfied with your record?
12: Oh, shucks. I could have beat it.
1: What happened?
12: Some smart aleck put glue in the maple syrup, and my tongue stuck to my upper plate.
1: Did you have any bad effects after eating 36 flapjacks?
12: Well, no. I just kept turning over all night in my sleep.
3: New York City, New York. Madison Square Garden is jammed to the rafters. The 62nd International 6-Day Bicycle Race comes to a close. Winners this year are popular Belgian riders Jean Ertz and Omer De Bruycker. Town Hall News brings you the sensational finish of this classic event. The winner of the 6-Day race crosses the line.
1: Thank you, ladies and gentlemen, thank you. And now for the mighty Allen sacrifice. To prove that the college professor who said people can transmit their thoughts to each other was right, I lay what passes for my mind on the altar of science. I shall allow a young man who never took a lesson in his life to look me firmly between the eyes and read my mind. You ready, Mr. Von Zell?
13: Ready, Mr. Allen. Now concentrate, please. Let me see. It always takes a moment or two to clear away the dead timber. Oh, yes, now I have it. You were thinking that if you had next week's show written, you could skip away for the weekend and relax.
1: By gad, Von Zell, it's uncanny. I did have that truant thought. Your skill savers of necromancy.
13: Oh, it was nothing, Fred. You could do it yourself.
1: Well, not with everybody, Harry, but I think I could tell you what you're thinking about.
13: All right, try it and see.
1: Oh, I know you, Harry. You're thinking about a red and yellow striped tube. Ipana toothpaste is on your mind, isn't it?
13: Right, Fred. And Ipana is on the mind of everyone who believes that a good toothpaste, like a good dentist, is never a luxury. 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It not only cleans and brightens your teeth, but when used with massage, gives your gums the toning and stimulation they need to help keep them firm and healthy and guard against gum trouble. Since our gums do not get that stimulation from creamy, well-cooked foods, we earnestly suggest this daily routine. 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You'll have lovelier teeth, too, and a far more attractive smile if you'll always remember Ipana, for the smile of beauty.

0: Yeah. Peter Van Steeden and the Itana Troubadours have just played I've Got Rhythm. Now, on Friday night, there's going... Oh, God. Now, quiet here. Whoever is raising that hub and bub, one thing at a time, if you'll be so kindly.
1: Hello.
0: Well, sir, they laughed when I started to stand up in the nightclub. I didn't know I was under a table. If it isn't Portland.
1: Yes, Parker sent me out to mail a letter to the patent office.
0: What's the trouble? The patent expire in Popper's patent leather shoes?
1: No, Parker's got a new invention. It's a lump of sugar that floats.
0: Oh, I heard about that. It's for people who can't remember whether they put sugar in their coffee or not. He lumps Bob up and reminds her.
1: Yes, and Parker's got another invention. It's a rubber coat collar for blue serge suits.
0: What is that, a blue serge suit with a rubber collar?
1: Well, if dandruff falls on your coat collar, it bounces right back up in your hair.
0: Papa's full of ideas, among other things, all right, isn't he?
1: Yes, he invented oversized false teeth for the man who has no sense for humor.
0: I get it. If the teeth are too big, the man can't close his mouth.
1: Yes,
0: huh?
1: That's the idea. He looks as though he's laughing at everything.
0: Has anyone tried out the teeth?
1: I'll say. Papa made a set for himself and they got him into trouble.
0: How?
1: He was laughing when he paid his income tax. So they rushed him away for observation.
0: Well, that's nice. Now, as soon as they get you, you can hold a family reunion.
1: Oh, you'll find out.
0: I will.
1: Mr.
0: Don't bring those kids.
2: Coming, Cheeto.
3: Coming, Goldstone.
2: Louie, please. The senior member of the firm is always sticking points.
3: So who am I, a silent partner?
2: Silence. Lucky I was born 2 years sooner. At least for 2 years, I could say something.
3: Say something.
0: Yeah, now, what do you mean? Wait a minute. If you don't take this portable argument off the premises, gentlemen, I'm apt to break your legs to match your English.
2: Sir, hit me already, I'll sue. And the case will be handled by Lombard Fink, freelance attorney, who I happen to be. Look at that, sir. Before I'm getting hit, he's taking the case already.
1: You'll just wait a minute, fellas.
0: Yes, if you guys will keep quiet for just 2 seconds, you can hear each other fall.
2: Uh-huh. You think my partner is frightened? Go on, Louis, hit him.
0: Hit me? Why, I'll pull his nose down so far. If he ever sneezes, he'll vacuum the cuffs on his pants.
2: Go on, hit me. I'll dare you to hit me. Look, a timid boy. So you give him a smash, Louis. Heal his back, then do too. So who's retaining you already? Look, his own brother. He wouldn't give a case. Daniel Webster, I should be, maybe, huh? Anybody else but you, you should be.
1: If the law business is bad, why don't you sue each other, Mr. Fink?
0: Yes, sue, Bums.
2: Bums, he says. You know who you're calling Bums, buddy?
0: No, who are you?
2: Tell him, Louis. Are your hands clean, buddy?
0: Of course my hands are clean.
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0: What is O'Reilly doing in between you two Finks?
3: Confidentially, O'Reilly, we are using strictly for bait.
0: You mean there's no O'Reilly in the firm?
2: Of course not. And is he lucky? With two Finks, O'Reilly would stop to death.
1: Have you settled any big cases, Mr. Fink?
3: You are recalling a case, maybe, Russo versus the Holland Tunnel.
0: Who did you represent, the Holland Tunnel?
2: Finks and Finks were retained by Russo, so-called a plaintiff.
1: What was the case about, Mr. Fink?
3: Russo, a nobody, is living in Jersey. When the Holland Tunnel is opening, a draft is going continually from New York through the tunnel
2: into the plaintiff's house.
0: Exactly.
2: For 2 years, Russo is suffering pneumonia, so he is retaining Fink Campaign, and we are taking the case to court.
1: Did you give the Holland Tunnel a summons, Mr. Fink?
2: And how?
3: First, we are slapping on a Sabine. Then we are slapping on a mandamus. And at this point, I am requesting a habeas corpus, and the case is going to a higher court.
0: What your firm needs is a baritone, boy.
1: How did the case come out, Mr. Fay?
3: Our client, Russo, still a nobody, is winning the suit.
0: You mean they closed the Holland Tunnel?
3: No. Russo is winning the suit. Knitted underwear. It was Jersey Justice.
1: Boy, that's some victory.
3: The thinks it's always a victory. Oh, it's getting monotonous.
0: Yeah, don't tell me you Blackstone buzzards win every case.
3: You are hearing in legal circles regarding Peabody versus Bulwark.
0: No, and I'm not interested.
3: In the gutter. I am opening this case by sneezing. While the judge is saying Gesundheit, I am appealing.
1: What did your client get?
3: A lucky break. The judge was cross-eyed. The foreman of the jury got 10 years. Another victory!
1: Gosh, some strategy, Mr. Fink.
3: Strategy, strategy for living.
0: Well, this is all very enlightening, boys, but I don't need a lawyer.
3: That's what you think. You got a case, buddy. It's worth $1 million. Staying the right, and we are suing at sundown in night court.
1: Suing who?
3: Jack Benny.
0: Jack Benny, wait a minute. Now, why should I sue Jack Benny?
3: For libel, slander, defamation of character. Perjury, forgery, usury, injury, and lethargy.
1: Have you been listening to the radio, Mr. Fink?
3: Yeah, definitely. The complaint is made out already. Listen, on January 3rd, he is calling you a loafer. January 10th, he is calling you a highbrow. January 17th, he is saying you're a mini. And without a letter, he is insisting you can't play the plea. If we are taking the case, then he will positively settle out of court and not for chicken food. Why have you got a case? I will open up with a writ of replevin. Then I come with a writ of no cause. Before Benny can move, I am on top of him with a writ of tempus fugit.
1: You're certainly putting on the writ, Mr. Fink.
3: A low life like that should pay with continuity. You couldn't lose, brother.
0: Now, the only thing is, you boys are a little mixed up there with the evidence. Those are the things I call Jack Benny.
3: You won't. Did you hear that one, Bob? I heard.
1: You've made a mistake, Mr. Fink.
3: It could happen to our dog.
0: It has.
3: You mean that you are calling these to Jack Benny?
0: Yes, so what?
3: So what is that? Has Benny got a case? This will cost you plenty, Chisler. Well, what are we waiting for, Lombard? Let's go. Okay. Benny is stopping on the power. It's this way.
0: I'll sue you later, Portland.
1: Sally, hello.
0: Now the town hall quartet, ladies and gentlemen. Tonight, the boys take up the question of farm relief vocally. Their song, The Farmer in the Dell.

0: farmer in the dell.
1: The farmer in the dell.
0: At last we've found the farmer in the dell. And are you feeling well?
1: Yes, I'm feeling very well.
2: The farmer in the dell is feeling very well.
0: Hi-ho.
3: Hi-ho.
4: Hi-ho.
5: Hi-ho.
6: Farmer in the dell. Farmer in the dell.

0: the farmer in the dell.
1: Hi-ho!
0: The farmer in the dell.
1: Hi-ho!
0: You probably know by now that the name of this song
1: is the farmer in the dell.
2: Thank you, ladies and gentlemen. Thank you. And thank you, boys. And now for a little item I read in the papers concerning Caduceville.
3: Isn't it?
2: Well, Harry, Caduceville is the name of a chain of stores due to open shortly, in which purchases will be delivered at the counter and their costs totaled by electricity.
3: My, what will they think of next?
2: Well, said Mr. Allen modestly, I'm working on a little device sort of like that myself. And in an off moment, I've named it the Mighty Allen Electro Advisor. May I explain how it works, Mr. Von Z?
3: Well, why not, Mr. A?
2: Well, it's a complicated contraption that gives advice on love, marriage, divorce, and also on more practical questions. Now, suppose a person is catching a cold. They just press the button marked, what to do for a cold, and this is what they hear.
3: You know from experience that the time to start fighting a cold is at its very beginning. And modern physicians say that you can often throw off a cold more quickly if at its very start, you do two fundamental things. Remove waste through laxation and combat the acidity that frequently accompanies a cold. And you can do both of those things at once by taking Sal Hepatica. So at the very first sign of your cold, do this.
4: Make up your mind to get plenty of rest, to drink plenty of liquid, and to eat sensibly. But first, above all else, put 2 teaspoonfuls of Sal Hepatica in a glass of water and drink it.
3: Don't take chances with a cold, ladies and gentlemen. Take Sal Hepatica for the smile of health. There's the theme song of the Mighty Allen Art Players, and they'll be with you immediately after your station announcement.

0: ladies and gentlemen, the mighty Alan R. Players bring you the answer to the theater's eternal question. Which came first, the egg or the actor? Tonight they present a nautical mystery called Murder on the High Sea, or One Long Pan Helps Boy Meet Girl. Over to you, Peter.
1: What time is that, mate?
2: 8:12, sir.
1: Have the men heave anchor.
2: Aye, sir.
1: Come into my cabin, mate.
2: Aye, sir.
1: What's the matter with your other eye?
2: I got something in it, sir.
1: Well, step into my cabin.
2: Right, sir.
1: While we're anchored here at quarantine, I'll check up.
2: Everything's in order, sir.
1: These passengers are finishing a 6-month cruise. Is everybody satisfied?
2: Only one complaint, Captain.
1: Yes?
2: A lady says she can't find any eggs in the crow's nest.
1: Well, tell her I'll have the ship late, too.
2: All right, sir.
1: Where's the steward?
2: He's giving out the passports to the passengers, sir.
1: Oh, dog! Captain! I was about, steward.
3: Murder, sir.
1: Murder?
3: Aye, sir. A man shot with stateroom A.
2: Who killed him, steward?
3: I don't know. I was delivering the passport, sir, and I heard a shot. When I ran back to the room, the man was dead on the floor.
1: Hey, stateroom's on this deck, mate. Let's go.
2: Aye, sir.
3: Will I come too, Captain?
1: No, steward. Slip us a little passport.
3: Aye, sir.
2: This is stateroom A, Captain.
1: Open that door, mate.
4: Help! Help! My sir, my husband.
1: How long ago was your husband cut, madam?
4: No, 10 minutes ago, Captain.
1: And you're just calling for help now?
4: Yeah. When the shot was fired, I was eating lunch in the other room. First, I finished eating, and now I'm hollering. Listen, help! Help!
2: Quiet, please. Who shot your husband?
4: That's a time to ask riddles. Get a copper.
2: What are you going to do, Captain?
1: There's only one man can solve this mystery, mate.
2: J. Edgar Hoover, sir?
1: No, One Long Pan. Send the wire.
2: Aye, aye, sir.
5: 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Man murdered. Calling Detective One Long
1: Pan. All door!
6: Greetings, salutations. Hi, hello, Captain. Detective One Long Pan on job. With hey, nanny, nanny. Get your goat off.
1: Stole that cab, Long Pan.
6: Exactly. Long Pan stole cab. As you stole shall ye away. Stole away. Not bad. Not good. Maybe medium.
1: Quit stalling, Long Pan. There's been a murder aboard.
6: Murder? Who are you, a cop?
1: Do I look like a cop?
6: No, Long Pan. Part life. You're dead from neck up.
1: Why, you?
6: You too. Who are you, white guy?
1: I'm Captain Funnel. And this is my boat, the SS Moronic.
6: Very good. The Captain Funnel, SS Platonic. Nobody platonic in trouble. Okay, for some.
1: Now listen, are you going to solve this crime?
6: Exactly. You tell Long Pan what happened.
1: Well, first we anchored at quarantine.
6: Anchor submarine.
1: Then I gave the men some orders.
6: What order?
1: Give boom the port bow. Heave the anchor.
6: Headroom for Carly Franker.
1: And then 8 bells rang.
6: 8 bells at best. Aesop say, man finds self behind 8 bells, maybe end up corner pocket. Long time silly Billy, must hold in.
1: Oh, well, it's no use trying to explain anything to you. Come on, I'll show you the body.
6: Happy suggestion.
1: Stateroom A's right along this deck.
6: Very good. Maybe stop stateroom B, take punch Jackie Benny.
1: Well, it's right in here.
4: Oh, come in, Captain.
1: This is One Long Pan, lady.
4: I'm asking you to get a copper, so you're bringing a laundryman.
6: Long Pan, not laundryman, lady. Long Pan, sunny G-man. G, as in the jello. Toto, again the jello.
4: So if you are so smart, Mr. Hong Kong Hillbilly, who is killing my husband?
6: First, must you know husband's name, lady.
4: He is now the late Willoughby Cat, the Zipper King.
6: Willoughby Cat, Zipper King.
1: Do you see any clues, Long Pan?
6: Long Pan, give body double O at the McIntyre. You see, bullet hole in head, right on the nose.
4: That's no bullet hole. Flamille, that's Villaby's mouth.
6: You say small mouth, eh? The sheeple.
1: Well, there's a bullet hole over his heart, Long Pan.
6: You get quiet, Potinsky. Long Pan, detective here. What a spook. A spook here, Mr. McCann.
4: So that's a passport, Mr. Mopey Dopey.
6: Mr. Mopey Dopey. You insult law, Mr. Waggy Tongue. One Long Pan less fuel for murder, Willoughby Cat's slipper case.
1: Why, you're nuts, Long Pan. Mrs. Cat has an alibi.
6: What lullaby?
1: When the shot was fired, she was in the next room eating.
4: Positively. I was bolting pickled herring with onions.
6: How, Long Pan, know you eat the pickled herring with onions?
4: I'll do proof in my incisions. If you be so kindly inhaling, I will exhaling.
6: Yo, Long Pan satisfied.
1: Oh.
6: Lullaby plenty strong. Onion like incinerator backfire.
1: You're on the wrong track, Long Pan.
6: He stops there. Man on long track soon get point. Stomach lip.
4: My husband didn't have an enemy in the world.
6: Very good. Maybe friends shot there.
1: You know what's funny, Mr. Cat died? Mr. Cat died holding his passport.
6: Passport, important clue. Long Pan has solution.
1: Yeah? Who shot him, Long Pan?
6: Mad stowaway. Need passport, leave ship. Shoot Dipper King over transom.
4: So, why isn't he taking the passport?
6: People here shoot, come pronto.
1: Well, that's right. The steward reported to my cabin right away.
6: Very good. Stowaway, go away. Go away, come and get some other day. Long Pan, Danny Edgar Gash. Go long way, wrong direction.
4: Captain, I am demanding you are catching the stowaway.
6: Long Pan, hold over.
3: Captain Funnel, I assured. Come quickly, another passenger shot on the upper deck, sir.
4: Fooey! 6 months we are cruising for health. So now the passengers are coming home dead.
1: It must be that mad doorway, Long Pan.
6: Long Pan, stop murder. You lead way, Captain.
1: There's another shot. This is terrible.
6: Murder, next take long. Long Pan, investigate. You go first, Captain.
1: You're yellow, Long Pan.
6: No, not yellow. Long Pan, delightful orange picochet. Lead on, McLuck.
1: Okay. Help! I'm Captain Funnel, mister. What's wrong?
7: My wife's been shot, Captain.
6: Oh, shot her wife, mister.
1: I don't know. Why, look. She's holding a passport, too. Same as Mr. Cat.
6: Not die like a dog. Die like cat.
1: What does it all mean, Long Pan?
6: Mean Matt stowaway. Good at Matt now. Miss your passport second time.
1: Well, my ship is ruined. This is 3 murders.
6: 4 murders, Captain. All returned. Not in yet.
1: Well, do something!
6: Very good. Long Pan, put all clam together. Make a big pool, solve a wholesale.
1: Well, where did that last shot come from?
6: We try this loom here.
1: Was that shot in here, lady?
4: Yes, this is awful, Captain.
1: Your husband?
4: Yes.
6: Husband, short through transom, lady?
4: No, through his head, Fu Yong.
6: Fu Yong, you too, lady. Long Pan, ask him a question.
1: Well, look, Long Pan, in his hand.
6: Passport.
1: Fucking don't be so much.
6: Good. Return just come main and Vermont.
3: Captain Funnel, what were those two shots, steward? The Siamese twins in the next room have been murdered, sir.
6: Siamese twins or something in hand?
3: Yes, their passports.
1: A coincidence.
6: No, not coincidence. Siamese twins die of purpose. Mystery solved.
1: Well, it's a mystery solved, you dope. Where's the killer?
6: Open mouth, shut eye, Long Pan give you a big surprise. No killer.
1: What?
4: You mean my husband here committed suicide?
6: Exactly. Everybody kill self. Community suicide.
3: Well, what caused it, Long Pan?
6: Very simple. Kitty play. Captain Funnel here will demonstrate.
4: What are you going to do, Captain?
1: Don't ask me, lady. Ask Long Pan.
6: Steward, you have Captain passport?
3: Yes, sir, it's right here.
1: What's the Oriental idea?
6: Quiet, Barnacle William, quiet. You look at your passport.
1: Okay.
6: You look at the picture.
1: Whale and catfish! Where's my gun?
3: Don't shoot yourself, Captain!
1: Oh!
4: he's dead.
6: Precisely. Experiment, great success. Captain, join, great majority.
7: You mean they all killed themselves because...
6: Any man prefer death to look like passport picture.
4: What's the moral, Long Pan?
6: Aesop say, passport photo is only x-ray picture with skin on. Some snappy dog, Long Pan, rice cracker, or you kid.
0: Thank you, ladies and gentlemen, thank you. Now, so much for the mighty Allen R. Players, and now for the mighty Allen Oddities. Strange but true facts brought to you through the all-seeing eye of Town Hall's musical candid camera.
5: Franconia. In Franconia, men and women believe you should eat bread that's been carried over the roots of a tree if you want good teeth. But don't eat it during a thunderstorm or a funeral, or your teeth will never be firm and white. Ukrainia. The man or woman who is first to see the new moon will have a set of healthy teeth. And in order to make doubly sure, they look straight at the moon, take some earth from underneath their right heel, and rub their teeth and gums with it as a sort of magic dentifrice. The United States.
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0: town hall variety. Yes, ladies and gentlemen, the stage is being cleared for the next event at the town hall. The Mighty Allenard players are being put back into their bottles, and Fred is giving the guest stars a last-minute pep talk. I guess everything's ready. How about it, Fred?
1: Everything's fine, Harry. Tonight, I think we'll reach a new high. I wouldn't be surprised if we get the show off the ground tonight.
0: It sounds swell, Fred. Who have we got with us tonight?
1: Well, some mighty fine acts, Harry. I have a virtuoso on the musical grasses. Then a gentleman, Professor Quigley, a wonder worker.
0: Mm-hmm.
1: And, not wishing to interrupt myself, but while I think of it, did you hear Mr. B last Sunday?
0: Oh, yes. Yes, Jack had a pretty good program, didn't he, Fred?
1: You don't think it sounded any better just because it was coming out of the Waldorf Astoria, do you? I'll bet he won't get his program in there again next Sunday without baggage.
0: Why? What do you mean, Fred? Jack didn't pull any faux pas at the Waldorf, did he?
1: Why, that Oak Day. You know, coming out, walking down one of the long halls there, he saw a lot of empty finger bowls stacked up on a table.
0: You mean to say Jack didn't know what they were?
1: He never saw a finger bowl before. He said, gosh, the next war is going to be terrible. They're making trench hats for children.
0: No kidding.
1: Imagine that guy driving up in front of the Waldorf in a trailer.
0: The doorman must have been plenty mortified.
1: At the Waldorf?
0: Yeah.
1: The doorman at the Waldorf didn't even know what the trailer was. He thought one of the penthouses blew off the roof.
0: Oh, say, Fred, did you hear Jack say that you misinformed your radio audience? 400 people around the country?
1: He wouldn't know what it meant to cater to the 400.
0: Oh, and another thing I thought was funny was when he grilled little Stuart Kanan, the
1: another
0: boy who played
1: Wait a minute. What was the first thing you thought was funny? Never mind another thing you thought was funny. Now, let's isolate that thing that was funny.
0: When Jack flew off the roof.
1: Well, he's had plenty of practice flying off the handle. They can't. He's been modeling at Hammacher Schlemmer's, you know, for hammers down there a long time. He flies off the handle, and if the hammer can't do it, it's ready to sell. But you said about little Stuart Kanan,
0: he grilled the little fellow, you know.
1: Oh, that little boy who played the bee. Mm-hmm. Why that big bully picking on a little fellow like Stuart? Benny's a bully,
0: hey,
1: Benny's a bully. Benny's a bully, Benny's a bully. Why doesn't he pick on somebody his size? He's the kind of a guy who gives Shirley Temple a hot foot. Why, of all the cowards, the last time he got into an argument with the Dion quintuplets, he invited them outside one by one.
0: Oh, now, wait a minute, Fred. Jack's all right.
1: I think I'll go over and see him next Sunday. Why?
0: Wait a minute, Fred. You're not going to break up his program, are you?
1: I'll tell him a thing or two. No, I won't tax him mentally. I'll just tell him a thing.
0: Now that that's all settled...
1: It's all settled until Sunday. Now I'm going to put my venom on to perk, and I hope to have it ready by Sunday night at 7 o'clock Eastern Standard Time. And now for our guest program. I'm sorry to have kept you waiting, Mr. Rogers. You didn't mind, did you?
2: Not at all.
1: I'd like to present Mr. Marshall Rogers. Mr. Rogers has arrived here at the microphone with a table containing some 25 or 30 ordinary drinking glasses, mugs, and tumblers. Oh, that's Peter, that mug in the back. These are musical glasses, Mr. Rogers.
2: Yes, sir.
1: You can talk at any angle in the microphone. Yes, all right. Yes, they are musical glasses, aren't they?
2: Yes, sir, they are.
1: Those are the first ones I've never seen without water in them. Can you get a tone from an empty glass like that?
2: I believe I can, yes, sir.
1: Well, how do you do that? Would you mind explaining, or is it a secret, or...
2: Well, all I do is place my fingertips into a little tray of water.
1: Uh-huh.
2: And I rub them on the rim of the glass.
1: Oh, on the top of the glass,
2: yes,
1: eh?
2: And when I do that, it causes the glass to vibrate. When a glass vibrates, it brings out the tone, like this.
1: That's very interesting, isn't it? How can you pick out the glasses pitched exactly right?
2: Well, that took a struggle of 12 years. I had to find each one.
1: Oh, I imagine that's, well, that's quite a search, isn't it? Going through life looking for rose-colored glasses or whatever. Do you talk while you play, or do you just play the music by itself?
2: I'd rather play the music by itself.
1: You don't talk, eh? Well, I imagine a few cracks would be disastrous, isn't it? Did you, by any chance, hear Mr. Benny play the bee a couple of Sundays ago?
2: Well, shall I tell you what I did or not?
1: Well, you can say it.
2: Well, I didn't.
1: You didn't, huh? All right, I was just going to say, as a musician, if you had heard him play, you would agree with me when I say that if he was playing the bee from the music, he needs glasses, too. I think you could. Well, all right, Mr. Rogers. Thank you very much for your kind cooperation. And right. I'll just ask you what you're going to play.
2: Well, I'll tell you, a special arrangement of Some of These Days.
1: Some of These Days. All right. It would be sort of contradictory to play Drink to Me Only with Thine Eyes with the glasses, wouldn't it? Well, all right. Some of These Days. Thank you.
2: You're welcome.

0: You just heard Mr. Marshall Rogers playing on his musical glasses. Thank you very much, Mr. Rogers. And now, ladies and gentlemen, we bring another sensational attraction to our microphone. Last year, we brought you the talking bird who wouldn't talk. This year, we called your attention to a violinist who couldn't play. We presented the first carpenter to ever build a box over the air. And tonight, we bring you the greatest novelty to ever appear in radio, Professor Quigley. Professor Quigley is an escape artist, ladies and gentlemen. And tonight, he is going to permit himself to be nailed in a packing case, which we have here at the microphone. And you in the studio will see him, and you folks at home will hear him nailed up, and in full view of the audience, Professor Quigley will escape. You have been an escape artist a good many years, Professor.
1: Yes, for 30 years, Mr. Allen.
0: 30 years. Where have you done most of your escaping?
1: Well, in vaudeville and smoke talks and psychopathic wards.
0: Psychopathic wards, you...
1: No, I was there only professionally.
0: Oh, professionally.
1: I escaped from straitjackets and other contraptions.
0: Oh, I see, and use in the psychopathic wards. And tonight, Professor Quigley, you are making your first escape over the radio.
1: That's right. I am going to escape from this packing case here in exactly 3 minutes flat.
0: Well, your condition doesn't matter, Professor. Just as long as you're sure you can get out. That's the main thing.
1: Professor Quigley never fails.
0: You understand, of course, that the time for each guest act is limited, Professor. We have other acts waiting, and I just want it understood thoroughly that if you do not escape in 3 minutes, we'll have to go on with the show.
1: If I do not escape in 3 minutes, I'm giving $50 to charity.
0: Cash?
1: Mm-hmm. An IOU.
0: Well, I imagine charity will be patient. All right, now, I just wanted to have everything understood. Now, if you're not out in 3 minutes, we'll have to put on the next guest.
1: Professor Quigley never fails.
0: Fine. Now, if you can go right ahead, if you will.
1: Remember, I demand 3 full minutes.
0: 3 full minutes, yes, Professor. Uncle Jim is going to nail you up in the box there. Harry Bonzell will hold the watch, and you will get the full 3 minutes, 180 seconds, no more, no less. Professor Quigley is being nailed in, folks. You have the watch, Harry.
2: Yes, 10 seconds have gone by already, sir.
0: All right, everything nailed up good and tight, Uncle Jim.
2: Everything okay, Fred.
0: All right, thank you. Let's go, Professor Quigley. The professor is nailed in a stocking, in a solid... A stocking, hey, that has yet to be discovered. The professor is nailed in a solid packing case, ladies and gentlemen, loaned to us by the Bristol Myers Company, makers of Ipana and Sal Hepatica. There is a heavy clasp and padlock on one side of the box, and the top has been nailed down securely. Any noise now? How is the time, Harry?
2: 45 seconds exactly, Fred.
0: All right, now I'm going to move the microphone down, ladies and gentlemen, and try to get Professor Quigley to say a few words to you from inside the box. Would you rap on the box for me, Harry, if you will, please? Professor Quigley?
3: Yes? I'm busy.
0: Well, I know you're busy, Professor, but will you just say a few words to the radio audience?
3: Okay. Hello, folks. It's very dark in here.
2: 1 minute.
0: 1 minute, Professor.
3: Okay.
0: What was that, Professor?
3: I'll be right out, Ma.
0: Thank you, Professor. You have been listening to Professor Quigley, ladies and gentlemen, speaking to you from inside a packing case here at Radio City, where he is busy escaping, we hope. If the professor's mother is listening in, the professor says he'll be right home. The professor has about a minute and 30 more seconds to go, but he's working in there quietly, ladies and gentlemen.
2: Fred, do you think he'll make it?
0: Gosh, he's working like a beaver. I heard gnawing in there just a minute ago. Say, if the professor isn't worried whether he'll make it or not, I'm certainly not. Any signs of the professor coming out on your side, Uncle Jim?
2: No, Fred. Something flew out of...

0: Not all.
1: It wasn't the professor.
0: I look like a moth from here.
1: Well, the professor probably took off his coat, woke the moth up. You know those things will happen.
0: 2 minutes.
1: 1 minute to go, ladies and gentlemen. 2 minutes he's taken up, 1 minute to go. I'll make sure Professor Quigley's all right in there. 1 minute, Professor.
2: Okay.
1: How are you doing?
2: Time out! I dropped my glasses.
1: Now, wait a minute. We can't take time out, Professor.
2: I can't see what I'm doing.
1: You've just got 3 minutes. What?
2: I can't see what I'm doing.
1: Can't you escape from memory?
0: 2 minutes and 30 seconds.
2: Time out! Time out!
3: Hey, what's the matter, Fred?
1: Professor Quigley stopped his glasses. He wants time out.
3: Well, what are you going to do?
1: Nothing. If he isn't out in 3 minutes, we'll have to open the box, that's all.
2: Don't open that box! I'll get a lawyer.
1: Get a lawyer. You're supposed to be out in 3 minutes flat. Get ready with your chisel, Uncle Jim.
0: Okay. 3 minutes!
1: Open that box, Uncle Jim. Don't take any back door from here.
3: Boy, the professor's going to be pretty mad.
1: Well, he'll have to be mad, Harry. You heard him say he'd be out in 3 minutes. The 3 minutes are up, and well, here he is.
2: It's an outbreak. You're going to ruin my reputation.
1: Now, just a minute, Professor.
2: I dropped my glasses, and I call for time out. You can't do this to me.
1: Now, listen, we have other acts, Professor. I told you that before you went in the bar.
2: I can't help it. I dropped my glasses. I couldn't see what I was doing.
1: I know. Were you getting out of the box at all?
2: I had one leg off, and you called to me.
1: Well, I'm sorry, Professor. We can't give you any more time tonight.
2: Well, I did not have 3 minutes.
1: Well, there's only one thing we can do, Professor. If you want to come back next Wednesday and try it again, we can arrange probably to give you more time. How is that?
2: You mean right here next Wednesday?
1: Yes, Professor. I'm sorry things got mixed up tonight, but we'll be glad to have you escape next Wednesday.
2: Well, that'll be all right, but I'll demand fair play. Expensive Gloria Monday.
1: No, Wednesday. Now, ladies and gentlemen, may I present the Cecil Max Mix Choir. 14 male and female voices singing the well-known spiritual All God's Children Got Shoes. I got a

0: Ladies and gentlemen, before your loudspeaker sprinkles the preview of next week's show all over, I would just like to say this. Your increasing friendliness towards our two products is making more and more of these Wednesdays together possible. We are all grateful for such substantial appreciation, and we do hope you will continue to remember
1: Ipana toothpaste for the smile of beauty, Sal Hepatica for the smile of health. Ipana, Sal Hepatica.
0: Thank you, Harry. And don't forget, ladies and gentlemen, next Wednesday evening, Town Hall tonight brings you comedy. Drama.
2: My answer is final, Sir Gregory. You cannot have my hand.
3: Very well, I shall play the cards I've got.
0: Stock market report.
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1: Jell-O.

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0: present Arthur Lowe, John LeMessurier, and Clive Dunn in Dad's Army. Is Her Honey Still for Tea? Featuring John Lorry, Arnold Ridley, and Ian Lavender, with this week's guests, Joan Cooper and Fraser Carr. Here is the news, and this is John Snagg reading it. By August 1942, the war is not going too well for Britain and her allies. The Eighth Army once again is in retreat in North Africa. In the Atlantic, U-boats continue to take an appalling toll of merchant shipping. On the Russian front, the devastation of Stalingrad has begun, while closer to home, the Allied raid on Dieppe is repulsed with heavy losses. Despite these setbacks, life goes on. And at Swallow's Bank in Warmington-on-Sea, Sergeant Wilson and Private Pike are hard at work in the manager's office.
1: Oh, dear.
2: What's the matter, Uncle Arthur?
1: Huh?
2: Aren't you feeling very well?
1: What? Well, got a bit of a headache, that's all.
2: Oh.
1: Frank, you're making an awful noise with that pen.
2: I've got to interrupt the ledger, haven't I?
1: Yes.
2: Now, fussy Mr. Manry needs.
1: Yes, I know, but can't you do it a bit more quietly? I mean, you use another nib or something.
2: The only nib I've got.
1: Hmm?
2: They're very difficult to get. There is a war on, you know.
1: Yes, I know.
2: Anyhow, if you've got an headache, it's your own fault.
1: Hmm?
2: By the time we finish supper, it's always so late you never leave our house until I've gone to bed. And then you're back early for breakfast before I'm awake.
1: Right, Frank, you know, I have to come round to your house for all my meals, you know. You see, your mother keeps my ration book.
2: I know that, but what I can't understand is I never hear you leave and I never hear you come back in the morning.
1: Well, I let myself in and out very quietly.
2: You don't do anything else very quietly.
1: Frank, would you just stop it, please? Just keep quiet and stop it. Stop it, will you, please?
2: Do you know your trouble, Uncle Arthur? You're not getting enough sleep. Well, tonight, I'm not going to bed until you've gone home. I shall just push out the door myself if I have to. After all, it's for your own good.
1: Yes, all right. Well, thank you very much. It's very thoughtful of you.
3: Right, my man. Just to bring it in here.
4: Right you are, Governor.
3: Morning, Wilson.
1: Morning, Frank.
2: Morning, Miss Manning.
1: Yeah. Good heavens. What on earth have you got there, sir?
3: This, Wilson, is the new door for my office.
1: Oh, really? How awfully nice.
3: Do you realize that it's 3 months since this bank was bombed? I can't tell you how many applications I've put in for a new door. Confounded red tape. Pass me my nameplate, Pike, would you? It's under the desk.
2: Yes, Mr. Manry. Here you are.
3: Thank you. Look at that, Wilson.
1: Mm.
3: My name in gleaming gold letters.
1: It's very impressive, sir.
3: I can't wait to see it back in its rightful place on my office door.
1: Yes, it's rather a plain door, isn't it?
3: This isn't the actual door, Wilson.
1: Ah.
3: No. This is just the wrapping paper they put round it to protect the panelling.
1: Oh, I see.
3: I mean, they'd hardly give me, the manager of the bank, a door made of paper. Do use your intelligence, Wilson. Right, my man, you can take the paper wrapping off.
4: What paper wrapping? This is the door.
3: It's made of paper.
4: Oh, that's right. Tar paper, to be exact. Standard government issue to replace doors in bombed offices.
3: I can't screw my nameplate to a door made of paper.
2: You could stick it on.
3: Be quiet, Pike. Get back to your counter.
1: Yes, sir.
3: This is monstrous. I shall complain to head office.
4: Oh, there's no use going on at me, Governor. Now, do you want me to hang it or not?
3: Oh, very well, yes. Get on with it.
4: All right, you are. It won't take a second.
3: Wilson.
1: Sir?
3: How am I supposed to see important clients in an office with a paper door?
1: Yeah, well, they have paper doors in Japan.
3: What's that got to do with it?
1: Well, I've really no idea.
3: Well, how are people going to knock on it?
1: Well, you could put up a notice saying, don't knock, cough.
3: I'm not having people coughing and spluttering outside my door. Just a minute. I say,
4: yeah.
3: I say you.
4: Yeah?
3: That door's got holes in it.
4: Oh, don't you worry, Governor. I'll soon fix that. Got any stamp paper, sonny?
2: Yeah, of course. Hold on. Hang on. I'll tear them up for you. Here you are.
4: Tar. Now, I'll just give it a lick. I'll stick a bit here and a bit there. Well, there you are, Governor. As good as new.
3: I can't have white spots all over my door.
4: Blimey, you're a fussy little beggar, aren't you?
2: Hey, perhaps if we stuck stamps all over the holes instead, you could have all different colours, couldn't you?
3: Hi.
2: Yeah?
3: Stop being silly. I thought I told you to get back to your counter.
2: Yes, Mr. Manning.
4: Right, Governor, your door's fixed, so I'll be off now.
3: Very well. And close it behind you, will you?
4: Right you are.
1: You know, sir, in an odd sort of way, that door looks quite attractive.
3: Nothing attractive about it. Looks a mess.
2: Excuse me, Mr. Manreen.
3: Yes, what is it, Pike?
2: Colonel's here to see you.
3: Ask him to come in, will you?
2: Yes, Mr. Manreen. Mr. Manreen, we'll see you now.
4: Thank you. Good morning, Manreen. Wilson.
3: Good morning, sir. Good morning, sir.
4: I must say I like your new door. Japanese style, isn't it? It looks most attractive. I like a man who's not afraid to be adventurous with his decor.
3: Yes. Well, I always say, one must move with the times.
4: Exactly. I'm sorry to barge in like this, but I'm afraid I've got some bad news for you. It's about Mr. Godfrey.
3: Oh, dear. I hope you're not going to tell me that he's too old to stay in the platoon. Godfrey may be getting on a bit, but he's very useful to us. He's a sort of father figure for the younger men to lean on.
1: As long as they don't lean on him too heavily.
3: I meant him both.
1: Sorry, beg your pardon.
3: When the bullets start flying, you won't find Godfrey throwing himself into a funk hole.
1: No. He'd have to take his time with his rheumatics.
4: Oh, well, don't worry. It's nothing to do with his being in the Home Guard. He lives at Cherry Tree Cottage, doesn't he?
3: That's right.
1: Yes, it is. It's a lovely little place. Thatched roof, white fence, a garden full of hollyhocks and roses. Just like a picture on a chocolate box, you know. Whenever I pass that lovely little cottage, I stop and I say to myself, well, there it is. This is what we're fighting for. Well, I do.
3: I couldn't have put it better myself, Wilson.
1: Thank you, sir.
4: Yes, it is what we're fighting for. But unfortunately, it's got to come down.
3: Come down?
4: Yes. A new fighter aerodrome is being built, and Godfrey's cottage will be right in the middle of it.
3: Well, can't anything be down?
4: Oh, no, I'm afraid not. It's vital for the war effort. He'll get compensation, of course, but I thought it might be better if you were to tell him yourself. Then he won't get such a shock when he gets the official notice. Well, I won't take up any more of your time. Cheerio.
3: Bye, sir. What are we going to do, Wilson?
1: I don't know, sir. I mean, Godfrey and his sister have lived in that cottage for donkey's years. I mean, I think he was even born there.
3: Yeah. Well, how on earth am I going to tell him? Better get Jones and Fraser over here. Pike! Pike!
2: Coming, Mr. Manreen.
4: Oh, no.
2: Mr. Manreen. Door handle's come off. I can't get in.
3: Come in and stop fooling about, boy.
2: I said the handle's come off.
3: Then I said come in.
2: Oh, very well.
3: Pike! How dare you put your arm through my door?
2: Well, the handle's come off on my side, so I've got to reach through to turn yours, see? Here we are.
3: But you've torn a great hole in the door.
2: It's not my fault if they give you a paper door with rotten handles that come off, is it?
3: Don't use that sort of voice to me, boy. I'll talk to you later. Now run across the road. Get Jones and Fraser here at the double.
2: Yes, Mr. Manreen.
3: Just look at that door, Wilson. Not been up 10 minutes. It's already in ruins.
1: Yes, well, nothing's made to last these days, is it?
3: It should have lasted more than 10 minutes. Now, what about Godfrey? Only I could do something to help him. I feel this very deeply, you know, Wilson, very deeply.
1: Yes. Well, then why don't you lend him the money to buy another cottage?
3: Ah. I'm afraid I can't allow my personal feelings to interfere with my position as bank manager.
2: Miss Manreen!
3: Yep.
2: Excuse me, Mr. Manreen.
3: Pike, don't stick your head through the door like that. You're making the hole worse.
2: Well, what else can I do?
3: Oh, use your head, boy.
2: I did.
3: Let him do it. Now, what is it?
2: Mr. Jones and Mr. Fraser are here, sir.
3: Why didn't you say so?
5: Morning, Mr. Manreen. Did you want to see us?
3: Now, just a minute, Jones. I'll open the door. It's a bit... Handle's come off on this side now. Cheap rubbish. The handle's come off, Jones.
5: Don't worry, Mr. Manreen. I'll put my shoulder to it.
3: Oh, I wouldn't do that if I were you. No. It's only made of...
5: Hey! Good morning, Mr. Manreen. I've always wanted to do that ever since I was a lad.
2: It was just like in a circus, Mr. Jones, when the acrobats jumped through the paper hoops.
3: Yeah, well, we're certainly not short of clowns. Send the other one in.
5: You can come through now, Mr. Fraser. I've made an opening.
6: Hey!
3: Look what you've done. You've absolutely ruined my door.
5: Oh, sorry about that, Mr. Manning. I tell you what, I've got some old mutton cloth in my shop. We'll just patch it up with that. Mind you, it's a bit bloodstained.
3: No, thank you.
6: I've got an old shroud, might do the trick.
3: I don't think so, thank you, Fraser.
6: Oh, suit yourself. None of my customers have ever complained before.
3: Now, I've asked you both along here this morning because I've had some rather disturbing news about Godfrey.
6: Has he been after Mrs. Prentice again?
3: No, no. Nothing like that at all. Apparently, they're going to build a new aerodrome, and Godfrey's cottage has got to come down to make way for it. And the Colonel has asked me to break the news to him.
5: They can't do that to poor Mr. Godfrey.
6: Ah, at his age, the shock could quite easily kill him. And you'll be responsible. Did you hear what I said? Mr. Mannering, you will be responsible.
3: Yes, all right. Answer that, Wilson, will you, please?
7: All right, sir. Hello? Yeah, Swallow's back. Yeah, yes. Hello? Oh, Raymond, yes. Yes. What?
3: Look, can we get on, please? Yeah. Now, Jones, Fraser, the situation is...
7: I'll tell him, Raymond. Excuse me, sir. Jones, your boy Raymond says that Fraser's boy, Heathcliff... told him very rudely to move the offal queue away from the front of Fraser's funeral parlour.
5: Is that true, Mr. Fraser?
6: Uh-huh. I told him to get him shifted.
5: How dare you interfere with my offal queue?
6: They have no right to queue up in front of my premises. I don't want a lot of fat women gawking in at my window arguing about their points.
5: My offal queue doesn't want to look in your rotten window. It's only got an old iron and a bit of old velvet in it.
6: It's better than your window. All you've got is two plaster pigs with stupid expressions on their faces.
5: Not my fault. I can't get any meat.
3: Look, Jones, Fraser. We're all very busy, so will you please just give me your attention for 2 minutes? As I said, the Colonel has asked me to tell Godfrey, but I feel... Well, that is, Sergeant Wilson, I feel it might be better if you, Jones, or you, Fraser, told him. After all, you're both his contemporaries.
6: Uh-huh. What do you mean is you're trying to wriggle out of it?
5: Mr. Manning is not trying to wriggle out of it. May I remind you that Mr. Manning is not only a bank manager, he's also our commanding officer and a gentleman. And further... Wait a minute... Mr. Fraser, those two little plaster pigs in my window haven't got stupid expressions on their faces. They got happy laughing faces.
3: Wilson, it's no good. You and I are just going to have to go to Godfrey's cottage tomorrow afternoon and tell him.
7: Well, very well, sir.
3: We shall have to be diplomatic, of course. Mustn't rush in. We shall have to pick the right moment to tell Godfrey.
7: Well, how will we know when that moment is?
2: Hey, in that film, Dangerous Moonlight... You see, Anton Warbrook had to tell his girlfriend that he was leaving Poland forever. So he played the piano to take her mind off it. Uncle Arthur could do that. He plays the piano very well.
3: I don't think that's very appropriate, Pike. Godfrey's tone deaf anyway. No, on reflection, I think we shall just have to go in there, take the bull by the horns, and grasp the nettle.
2: There aren't any nettles in Mr. Godfrey's garden. And he certainly never let balls get in and tear up all his lovely flowers.
7: Aren't those roses beautiful?
3: Yes, aren't they?
8: Hello, Mr. Manning. Mr. Wilson. Frank.
2: Afternoon, Mr. Godfrey. Mr. Manning's got something to tell you.
3: Be quiet.
2: Well, aren't you going to grasp the nettle?
3: Be quiet. Just passing, Godfrey. Thought we'd stop and say hello.
8: How awfully nice of you, sir. You're just in time to join us for tea. Sissy?
9: Yes, Charles, dear?
8: Look who's dropped in for tea.
9: Oh, how very nice. Good afternoon, gentlemen.
2: Afternoon, Mr. Godfrey.
8: We should need some more chairs, Sissy.
9: Oh, yes. Well, you talk to your friends, Charles. I'll go and get them.
8: Frank said you were going to tell me something, Mr. Manley. What is it?
3: I was going to tell you, Godfrey, that... I don't think I've ever seen such beautiful roses.
8: They are lovely, aren't they? As you know, this rose bush was planted by my father over 50 years ago.
7: Tell him quickly and then we can go.
3: Can't go now. We've been asked to stay for tea.
8: You know, I often say to my sister, it doesn't matter what Hitler does, this cottage and this garden with its beautiful roses will always be here. It's what we're fighting for, isn't it?
3: Yes, yes, of course it has got.
9: Tea's ready.
8: Come along. Let's go and have some tea.
2: Miss Manreen, are you going to tell Mr. Godfrey now or during tea?
3: During tea.
2: Huh? Huh?
9: Now, come and sit down, everyone. Will you sit there, Mr. Wilson?
1: Thank you so much.
2: Mr. Manreen, shall I sit next to Mr. Godfrey in case he faints when you tell him?
3: Be quiet, boy, and sit down.
2: Yes, Mr. Manreen.
9: Milk, everyone?
2: Yes, please, Mr. Godfrey. Thank you.
8: I hope you like this tea. It's made with water from our own well. That's what made it taste so special. Bread and butter, Frank?
2: Oh, thank you, Mr. Godfrey, yes.
8: That's right, Frank. You tuck in. Try some honey. We've got plenty.
2: Oh, I'd love some, yes, thank you.
8: Mr. Manreen. Bread and butter?
3: No, thank you, Godfrey. I'm not really hungry.
9: Oh, Mr. Manreen, you must have one of my upside-down cakes.
3: Oh, yes, of course. Thank you. It does look nice.
9: You've got it upside down.
3: How very silly of me.
1: I must say, this bread and honey is simply delicious.
8: This bread is baked in our old brick oven. That's what gives it that lovely, crusty taste.
9: And the honey comes from our own bees. They thrive on our flowers.
8: You know, we're almost self-sufficient here. This cottage and garden give us all we need.
2: Miss Manreen. Are you going to tell him now? It is during tea.
3: After tea, Pike.
2: Huh?
8: More bread and butter. More bread and butter, anyone? Or cake?
3: No, thank you. No, I couldn't eat another thing. That upside-down cake was delicious.
9: More tea, Mr. Wilson?
1: Well, perhaps just half a cup.
9: Oh, yes. Right you are.
1: Thank you very much. Thank you so much.
9: There you are, then.
1: Thank you. It's awfully nice, you know, the way, isn't it? The sun brings out the lovely red colour on those bricks.
8: Yes, isn't it?
1: Don't you think?
8: The whole place is a sense of permanence. My sister and I always say that this cottage stands for England, don't we?
9: Yes, we do, Charles.
2: Mr. Manreen, it's after tea. You can't wait any longer. You've got to tell him.
3: Yes, you're right, Pike. Godfrey?
8: Yes, Mr. Manreen?
3: The fact is, Godfrey... Wilson has something to say to you.
1: No, but I can't...
3: Get on with it, Wilson. That's an order.
8: Yes, Mr. Wilson. What is it that you're going to say?
1: Oh, Lord, do you think I might try one of those upside-down cakes?
5: Leave, Roy. I think that's far enough away from the guard hut.
6: Now then, Judy, what's all this about, son?
5: Well, you see, Jock, Mr. Manreen went round to Mr. Godfrey's on Saturday afternoon to tell him about the new aerodrome.
6: Uh-huh.
5: As Mr. Godfrey's sister was there, he thought the shock would be too much for her, and I quite agreed with him. I told him I thought it'd be better if Mr. Godfrey was alone when we told him.
6: When we told him?
5: Yes, and Mr. Manreen was very grateful for my advice. He said he'd give us a couple of minutes out here, and then he'd send Mr. Godfrey along with our flask of tea.
6: Man, have you not enough sense to see that Manreen has left us holding the baby?
5: That's not fair, you know, as is not fair. Mr. Manreen thought that as senior members of the platoon, it'd be more tactful coming from us. You will back me up, won't you?
6: Very well, then. I'll manoeuvre the conversation in that direction for you.
5: Yes.
8: Mr. Jones, Mr. Fraser?
5: Oh, hello, Mr. Godfrey. What brings you out here?
8: Well, Mr. Manreen thought you might like a nice hot cup of tea, and he asked me to bring it out personally.
5: Well, that's very nice. That's nice of you. Come on, Chuck, we'd better get it over with and done with. You start to manure the conversation round.
6: There you are. Godfrey, son. Jonesy here has some bad news for you. How was that, Jonesy? Well, same. I was going on patrol now.
5: No, don't leave me, Jock.
6: Sorry, Jonesy. The war comes first. Anyway, I've only gone as far as your own telephone box. Cheerio, boy, cheerio.
8: What did Mr. Fraser mean about bad news?
5: What? Oh, well then, Mum, we'll come to that in a minute. Let's enjoy a nice cup of tea first, shall we?
8: All right, is it?
5: Yeah.
8: There you are, Mr. Jones.
5: Oh, thank you. The cup that cheers, eh? Well, now, Mr. Godfrey, the point is, At a time like this, we're all fighting for our lives. Our very existence, even. And we've all got to make sacrifices.
8: Oh, yeah, yes, I know. I gave up taking sugar in my tea some months ago.
5: There you are, you see. Now, take Mr. Manman, for instance. He's got to make sacrifices. They've given him a paper doll. Fancy a man of his status and to sit in an office with a paper door. And what's worse, I torn it. It's the same with houses. I mean, if some highly important person comes along, all nonchalant-like, and says to me, I've got to knock down your house for the war effort. I've got to let him do it.
8: Oh, dear, I'm so sorry. They're going to knock yours down as well, are they?
5: No, they're not going to knock my house down. Wait a minute. What do you mean, as well?
8: As well as my place.
5: You mean you know?
8: Oh, yes, we were told officially yesterday. I was going to speak to Mr. Mannering about it, but I didn't want to upset him. You know how easily he gets upset.
6: Hello? Is that Sir Charles?
10: Aye, it is.
6: Sir Charles Renfrew McAllister, away in London?
10: Aye, speaking.
6: Good. My name's Fraser. James Fraser.
10: What the hell do you think you're doing ringing me up in the middle of the night?
6: It's quiet. It's peaceful. And it's cheaper. It still cost me a whole shilling just for 3 minutes.
10: Now, look here. What do you want?
6: Tell me. Are you the minister in charge of building the new aerodrome at Warmington-on-the-Sea?
10: Now, look, if you're after a building contract, there's nothing doing.
6: That's it, no, that man. No, no.
10: What do you want, then?
6: I just want you to shift the aerodrome a wee bit.
10: Shift? Are you mad?
6: Hold on, hold on, hold on. You've just only got your knighthood, have you not?
10: Well, what's that got to do with it?
6: Well, I was reading in the papers that you come from a very old Scottish family, one that can trace its origins a wee bit. Dr. Robert de Bruce.
10: You surely haven't woken me up to discuss my ancestors.
6: No, no, I've woken me up to ask you this. You couldn't have possibly be the laddie of the same name whose father used to keep the fish and chip shop in the wild and lonely Isle of Barra. Who was expelled from school for cheating. Who got that bonny wee thing Jenny McTavish into trouble. And who got the sack from the draper shop in the high street for getting his fingers caught in the till? That wouldn't be you, would it?
10: Most certainly not.
6: Oh, that's all right. And in that case, you'll not object to me telling the whole story to a certain society magazine. Hey, look, man, I've got the number right here in front of me.
3: Is everyone here?
7: More or less, I think so, yes.
5: I've got my van outside, sir, ready to drive Mr. Godfrey's cottage.
3: Well done, Jones.
11: Poor old Mr. Godfrey. I feel ever so sorry for him and his sister having to move out.
3: Yes, Pike. It's a sad day.
5: War can be very cruel, you know, Pikey.
1: Well, at least we can all go and help him load his belongings.
3: Yes, but it's small enough just to heaven knows.
1: Yeah.
3: I wrote to the minister in charge of building the aerodrome, pointing out all the facts. Never even got a reply. I'm afraid we're all in the hands of these petty bureaucrats, these faceless men of Whitehall. We better get going.
6: Hold on! Hold on, Cutman. Hold on.
3: What is it, Fraser?
6: They're going to move the aerodrome.
3: What?
6: I said they're going to move the aerodrome.
3: Are you sure?
6: Hey, I just bumped into a friend of mine, Mr. Blackwell. You know, he works in the town clerk's office. Mm-hmm. He told me.
5: So poor old Mr. Godfrey won't have to get over his home after all.
6: It looks like it, Jonesy.
3: By Jove, this is good news. My letter to the minister must have borne fruit after all.
1: Oh. Well, where are they going to build the airfield then?
6: Well, they're going to move the whole thing 200 yards further north.
1: Well, Sir Godfrey's cottage won't be in the middle.
6: No, just on the edge.
3: So, once again, British fair play has triumphed.
1: It certainly looks like it, sir, yes.
3: An Englishman's home is his castle, Wilson. Must never forget that. Liberty of the individual is sacred. This is what we're fighting for. To preserve all that's good and decent, so that the generations that follow may live in peace.
9: Come along, everybody. Eat up.
6: Thank you, Martin.
9: Some more bread and honey, Frank, dear.
11: Oh, yes, please, Godfrey, thank you.
1: I must say, Godfrey, this is awfully nice, you know. Rather different from the last time we all had tea with you.
8: Yes, isn't it?
1: Mr. Mannering couldn't make up his mind how on earth he was going to break the news to you.
3: Quite so, Wilson. You know, I'm more than ever convinced that it must have been my letter to the minister that finally got the whole thing sorted out.
6: Oh, no doubt about that, Mr. Manning. No doubt about
3: that. What was his name again?
6: Sir Charles Renfrew MacAllister, a fine, upstanding man. I do say he can trace his ancestors right back to Robert the Bruce.
3: Really?
8: Sissy and I are very grateful, Mr. Manning. If it hadn't been for you, our peaceful little world would have come to an end.
9: Yes, dear Mr. Mannering. We owe it all to you.
3: What's that?
8: Oh, don't worry, Mr. Mannering. It's only the aeroplane's taking off. Sissy and I got quite used to this. If you could all keep a grip on your cups and saucers, I'll hang on to the table. Mr. Wilson, if you could hold the lines down. Sissy, you watch the teapot.

0: Good Lord, Godfrey. 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How on earth do you put up with that terrible noise?
1: Oh, Cecil, I quite enjoy it, really. It makes us both feel closer to the war effort.
0: Does it? A bit too close for my liking.
1: Mind you, the only drawback is that it does tend to curdle the milk. Look out, everybody. Here comes the second wave. Hold on, everyone.

In that episode of Dad's Army, based on the original television series by Jimmy Perry and David Croft, you heard Arthur Lowe as Captain Mannering, John LeMessurier as Sergeant Wilson, Clive Dunn, Corporal Jones, John Lawley, Private Fraser, Arnold Ridley, Private Godfrey, Ian Lavender, Private Pike, Joan Cooper, Sissy, and Fraser Carr as the Colonel and Sir Charles. Is There Any Honey Still for Tea? 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
6: 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We

0: Charlie says.
1: Really rings the bell.
0: Charlie says. 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
5: Whenever you have occasion to send a card, remember a Hallmark card will best express your perfect taste, your thoughtfulness. 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
6: Today we tell a story about a gentleman whose kindly deed entangles him in a maze of suspicion and doubt.
7: Yeah. But you know, I could have explained everything, but nobody's in the house to say what I wanted to.
6: I can understand that, Sylvester. I've been in the same boat.
7: Doesn't seem possible.
6: Mm-hmm.
7: What didn't anybody give you a chance to say, Mrs. Greenwood?
6: I do. And it isn't Mrs. Greenwood, it's Miss Greenwood.
7: I'm sorry.
6: You're sorry.
5: Yes, ladies and gentlemen, Charlotte Greenwood is brought to you this Sunday and every Sunday at this time by the makers of Hallmark greeting cards to remind you that whenever you want to remember someone, you'll find a Hallmark card that says just what you want to say the way you want to say it. So when you choose a card, look on the back for the three identifying words, a Hallmark card. Yes, don't forget, a Hallmark card will best express your perfect taste, your thoughtfulness. And now to the little town of Lakeview and to Aunt Charlotte's problems of raising the three boxing youngsters, little Robert and teenage Barbara and Jack. Robert is sprawled out on the living room floor, removing greeting cards from their envelopes with one hand and busily attempting to glue them in his scrapbook with the other, while Aunt Charlotte looks on. Robert is saying,
8: "Look, Aunt Charlotte, look at this card with Donald Duck on it. I can do a poke off on him. Now go on.
6: Oh, that's wonderful, Robert.
8: You need a picture of Sybil. I can do a take off of him, too. But, Charlotte, what take off would you like to have?
6: Oh, about 10 years and 11 inches.
8: But, Charlotte, how old do you have to be before you aren't a baby?
6: That depends, Robert. I've seen them all ages.
8: The actors are a baby because I'm looking to scrap without a greeting card.
6: They're beautiful cards, Robert.
8: Mm-hmm.
6: Did you look on the back?
8: Careful? I always do.
6: The back.
8: Not like Barbara's always saving crazy things like dance tokens and stuff.
6: Well, I've saved a few crazy things myself.
8: You mean, Charlotte, that when you were a girl, you saved things nobody else wanted?
6: Yes, Robert, my evening.
8: I bet you nobody in the world's got a scrapbook as good as mine. I've got 9 papers already.
6: A greeting card a day for the past month. Hmm?
8: But, Charlotte, don't you know who's sending him?
6: I vaguely remember that handwriting. But there's no name on them, Robert.
8: But haven't you any idea who's sending
6: him? Yes, I have, and added up, I think they mean that something is going to happen. I'll go, Robert. Your fingers are all sticky with glue.
9: Yes?
10: Hello, Miss Greenwood. Here's a package for you from the Palace Candy Shop.
9: For me? I didn't order anything.
10: Oh, I was told it was for you. Goodbye, Miss Greenwood.
9: Thank you. Don't tell me there's a bachelor in town.
8: Oh, what?
9: Well, it's candy, but it's the first time in years that anybody ever sent me chocolate. How do I rate 4 boxes? I get it, Robert. Your fingers are still all blue. Hello?
8: Not yet, Gertrude. Any message?
11: Yes, I mean, you can tell me for me. But if I have to go through what I promised, I mean, really, if you want to expect me to, you'll have to do what you promised. But I mean, if you're really after, I mean, really well.
9: Well, I don't think I quite understand, Gertrude.
11: But that's well. I mean, really good. I mean, really good. I mean, bye.
9: The more meaning she does, the less meaning she makes. Now, let's see. Now, she won't do what he really promised. What I mean is, he won't if she doesn't. Oh, my, they say it's hard to understand a sergeant.
12: Hiya, Judge.
9: How's your Judy Cutie? Now, how can you make a Judy Cutie out of a lean bean?
12: Gertrude Gleason just called.
9: Oh, gosh, what did she say?
12: Well, I really mean, I don't know. I really don't know, but she said you'd understand.
9: Oh, sure. Aunt Charlotte, there's liable to be a lot of phone calls. Hey, Robert, get out of my chocolate.
12: Your chocolate?
9: I... For a moment, I was thinking, no dreaming, they were for me.
12: Chocolate, phone calls.
9: Hey, Jack, what is this all about?
12: Well, the kids at high school are going to elect a student body president. I've been nominated, so I'm running.
9: Well, you're always running for something, so why not? What are 4 pounds of chocolates? What are they, a handicap or a ballast?
12: Well, everybody says Hank Ferguson, our football captain, is a chance to be elected president.
9: So I'm going to do a little campaigning for myself.
12: Now, you aren't trying to swing an election with chocolates for days now.
9: Oh, yeah, no, nothing as corny as that. I'm just going to play safe, see?
12: I promised a box of chocolates for Gertrude if she can wangle a date with Bud Smith. He carries a lot of weight around the school.
9: Well, you know how it is, Aunt Charlotte. It's a good policy to be smart.
12: Honesty is a good policy, too, son.
9: Yeah. And I promised Timmy Maxwell he can be editor of the yearbook and that I won't interfere with any...
12: Now, Jack, you can't do that.
9: Oh, gosh, Aunt Charlotte, you just don't understand.
12: I think I do, Jack.
8: Aunt Charlotte, didn't the man come out here in all these student clubs?
12: Are you still puzzling over those cards, Robert?
9: Oh, those old things. I still say they're from one of your old boyfriends. I bet you never thought of comparing him with some of your old love letters.
12: Better did.
9: Well, this handwriting didn't match it.
12: Charlotte, there must have been more than one beau in your life.
8: Pretty sure. So we have them from all over the country.
12: Beaus? No, greeting cards.
13: Oh. Hello, everybody.
9: Well, Barbara, my precious, what's the matter?
13: I'm desperate. Absolutely desperate.
9: Well, good gosh. Has your boyfriend, Mickey Taylor, fallen for another girl?
13: Oh, no. It's much worse than that.
9: Well, what is it now?
13: Oh, it's that droopy old journalism teacher of mine.
9: Yeah, last week you thought he was a super drooper.
13: Oh, Charlotte, this is my first assignment to get an interview and picture for Mr. Poindexter.
9: Poindexter? The old railroad tycoon?
13: Well, how can I get an interview? He won't even see the New York reporter.
9: Didn't you explain that to your teacher?
13: I told him Mr. Poindexter was nothing but a mean old hermit who hadn't seen a reporter for 20 years. And they've even broken into his house, sir.
9: Well, if you simply went to the front door and you rang the bell and explained how important it is for you to see me.
13: Oh, yes, Charlie, you always act as if everybody were kind and generous.
9: Most people are, if you give them a chance to be.
12: Hiya, Charlie. How's my great, big, beautiful girl?
9: Two? None two? And no more.
12: What do you mean, two, none two, and no more?
9: Too big, none too beautiful, and no more girls.
12: Jack, you had a phone call while you were out.
9: Oh, gosh, it wasn't somebody backing out of my campaign, was it?
12: Which is your big football hero, Hank Ferguson.
9: Well, what's he want?
12: For me to give up even before election?
9: It seems Hank's in a tight spot, and he needs your help, Jack.
12: My help? When he's practically got the election swing.
9: Now, the first football game of the season is next Saturday. You have an examination in history on Wednesday.
12: Yeah, sure, Belle. Hank won't be able to play in that game unless he passes that examination.
9: He wants you to come over and help him cram for it.
12: What good will it do me to help him? I gotta pass out this candy and start campaigning, but fast.
9: You want to beat Mound City in that football game, don't you?
12: Sure, I do.
9: Wilson Tank is your best player.
12: Oh, no, I can't, Charlotte. You're always making things easy for other people.
9: Go over to Hank's desk and help him.
12: What to do. Nothing like this has ever happened before.
9: Oh, yes, the doorbell has rung many times before.
11: Well, I see who it is.
12: No, I mean this crazy situation. Here I'm being asked to help the very guy I'm trying to beat.
11: Oh, Charlotte, come quick. I think this is it.
9: You think what is what?
11: It's a strange man and he wants to see you.
9: You're right, Jack. Nothing like this has ever happened before. Well, well, well. Oh, I thought it was you.
14: Hello there.
9: Hello there, Sylvester. Now, where did you drop in from?
14: The concert man. Remember, Miss Seymour?
9: Of course. Children, come here and meet the man who sent the greeting card, Sylvester Adams. This is Barbara.
15: Hello.
14: Barbara?
9: Yes.
14: Oh,
12: hi, Sylvester.
9: And Robert Barton.
15: Hello.
14: Oh, my, how you children have grown.
9: Now, Sylvester, you've never seen them before.
14: Well, it doesn't mean they haven't grown. Surprised to see me, Miss Greenwood?
9: No, not after all those greeting cards. I expected you.
14: Oh, you got them all?
9: 28 of them.
14: Sure. I'd like to have my mail door stay. Mind if I set my things inside the door?
9: Of course not. Jack, Robert, help, Sylvester.
12: Oh, sure. Want the trunk brought in, too?
14: The trunk? Yeah. Same spouse as it could after I got the letter, Miss Greenwood.
9: What letter?
14: For this letter. See what it says?
9: Let me see. I need you here in Lakeview. Please come at once.
14: Oh, naturally. I came at once.
9: But I didn't write this letter.
14: Maybe not. But you would have if you'd taken time to think about it.
9: Yeah.
14: And you know how much I like to work for you.
9: Oh, did you work for Aunt Charlotte before?
14: Sure did.
9: Sylvester took care of a great many things around the house for me.
14: And best handyman she ever had. Is that right?
9: That's right, Sylvester. You could work miracles with sparks
14: when that little bird fell out of its nest.
9: I remember you said it with an eyedropper.
11: What kind of a bird was it?
14: A chickadee.
9: Mm-hmm.
14: A chickadee sounds like this.
9: That sounds more like Hollywood and Vine. You know, Sylvester, you were a wonderful mother to that bird.
14: I even taught it to fly, remember? It took quite a while, though.
9: Oh, well, that was because you couldn't fly yourself.
14: Well, like I was telling you, Miss Greenwood, one night I found myself thinking about you here along Lakeview, taking care of three children, and I said to myself, I said, Sylvester, Miss Greenwood was always mighty good to you, and now she needs you.
9: Yeah,
14: she needs you more than she ever needed you before. So I sat down and wrote that letter.
9: You're the same old Sylvester. You haven't changed a bit.
14: So, here I am, Miss Greenwood. Right anxious to work for you again.
9: Well, that's wonderful, Sylvester, but you haven't explained about your barbershop. Have you just locked it up and gone away?
14: Oh, that's a story that's full of chapters, Miss Greenwood. I haven't time to tell it all now.
9: Oh, I know. It isn't the time it takes to tell. It's the time it takes you to get around to telling it.
14: Maybe so, but now, Miss Greenwood, if you tell me where I can put my things, I'll settle in and start working.
9: Well, there's a very comfortable room and bath over the garage.
14: Oh, suits me fine, Miss Greenwood. I don't like to be underfoot too much.
9: Children, help, Sylvester.
14: Now, Jack, if you'll just hoist up one end of the trunk, huh?
9: Okay.
14: And, Barbara, that satchel isn't very heavy.
11: I want to help, too. Let me help.
14: All right, Robert. Now, you can carry in the basket of seashells.
11: Oh, boy. You got seashells?
14: Yeah. I'll say, all men have a hobby. Whatever it may be, they go about collecting things that no one else can see. They pick up old and precious things of ancient pedigree.
9: If that's the case, then tell me why no man collected me.
12: Just a moment.
9: You okay, Charlotte? As soon as you get Sylvester settled, will you go over and help Hank Ferguson with his history?
12: Oh, gosh, Aunt Charlotte, what about my campaign? How can I expect to get elected president of the student body if I don't campaign?
9: Think it over, Jack.
12: Oh, all right, Aunt Charlotte.
9: Hello?
16: This Greenwood?
9: Yes?
16: This is Eddie Scott of the Lakeview National Bank.
9: Oh, yes. How are you, Mr. Scott? Something wrong about the Barton estate?
16: No, Miss Greenwood. A very peculiar inquiry has come to the bank from the concert man.
9: The concert?
16: About a man named Sylvester Adams. You know him?
9: Yes.
16: Do you happen to know where he is?
9: Yes, he's here. He just arrived this afternoon.
16: Oh, well then, Miss Greenwood, it's imperative that I talk to you right away.
9: About Sylvester Adams?
16: Yes.
9: Well, what do you want to know about him?
16: Well, I'd rather not stay over the telephone, Miss Greenwood.
9: Well, you're being very mysterious, Mr. Scott.
16: Well, I'll be right over. Now, there's no need to be unduly alarmed. It doesn't seem to be a matter for the police. Goodbye.
9: Goodbye? Yes.
6: So, what has Sylvester been up to?

Somehow, we always think of June as being the month for weddings. And yet, many a marriage knot is tied in the fall season. This year especially, now that more and more bridegrooms-to-be are returning from overseas. Chances are, wedding bells will soon be ringing for a young couple you know. And a thoughtful way to remember them is to send a beautiful wedding card. Among the many fine cards at your Hallmark dealers, it takes but a moment to choose one with a very thought you'd like to convey. A distinctive, socially correct card that says just what you want to say the way you want to say it. 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

0: belonged to the Hallmark Dollar Greenwood Show. Sylvester Adams, a man who had worked for Aunt Charlotte several times before, has dropped in at Lakeview to help her with the family. The children are already devoted to him. No sooner did he arrive than the bank called up to investigate him. Aunt Charlotte is uneasy as she waits for Mr. Scott, who is coming to the house to further question her.
1: Good afternoon, Mr. Scott.
2: How do you do, Miss Greenwood? I'm sorry to have to bother you.
1: Oh, not at all. Come in, please.
2: As I told you over the telephone...
1: You sounded quite upset.
2: Well, frankly, Miss Greenwood, I am upset and completely baffled. You say you know this Sylvester Adams?
1: Yes, he just dropped in.
2: But why up in Maine?
1: Quite a drop, isn't it?
2: but seriously, Miss Greenwood, you say you've known this man for some time. Exactly how long?
1: Oh, over 20 years ago. I met him in Boston at the Princess Theater. He was the doorman.
2: You say he worked for you?
1: Oh, yes. He was butler, chauffeur, secretary, and handyman for 2 years. And one day he went away.
2: Oh, where'd he go?
1: I never asked him. Didn't see him for several years after that, and then suddenly one time, while I was on tour with a show, he appeared in Chicago.
2: And he came to work for you again?
1: Mm-hmm. I needed a caretaker for my place in the concert name. Sylvester has a way of appearing when I need him and then sort of disappearing when I don't need him any longer.
2: Well, in other words, Miss Greenwood, he is an eccentric character.
1: Sylvester's very kind and gentle and humble, but slightly impractical. But I don't find these characteristics eccentric.
2: Well, possibly, Miss Greenwood, but is this man trustworthy?
1: Oh, to the limit, Mr. Scott. But why are you questioning me about Sylvester? What has he done that could possibly interest you or your bank?
2: Oh, I understand that this Sylvester is also a barber.
1: And a mechanic, and a gardener, and a cook. He bakes the best lemon meringue pie you ever ate.
2: Well, that's very interesting, but did you ever lend him any money?
1: Oh, yes. Sylvester decided one day that he wanted a barber shop, and I loaned him $500 to buy it. Well,
2: I dare say he never paid you back.
1: On the contrary, Mr. Scott, Sylvester not only paid me back, but made me a partner in his barber shop. It was a profitable deal, Mr. Scott.
2: Well, that's exactly it. He was very successful. He could have expanded, branched out, and made himself well off.
1: Well, perhaps, Mr. Scott, if you start at the beginning...
2: Well, this afternoon I received a letter from the bank in the concert name. They'd heard Sylvester was headed this way and that he knew you. They've asked me to investigate.
1: Investigate what? What is it that Sylvester's done that seems to have upset the bank?
2: A month ago, now this is difficult to believe, Miss Greenwood, but I can vouch for the fact. A month ago, this Sylvester Adams gave his barber shop away. He gave it away, Miss Greenwood.
1: Oh? So that's what he's done.
2: Lock, stock, and barrel.
1: Well, did he owe any money to the bank in for comfort?
2: Not a cent. But when the new owner, who had no money, came to the bank to have the deed put in
1: escrow... Oh, I see. There was no bill of sale, and so the bank became suspicious.
2: Exactly. Now, people don't give away a profitable business, Miss Greenwood, not unless they have a pretty definite reason for doing it.
1: No, but I'm sure that Sylvester had a definite reason.
2: But, Miss Greenwood, people simply don't do things like that.
1: Mr. Scott, Sylvester's done something generous and kind to someone, and right...

0: People simply don't do things like that.
1: Mr. Scott, Sylvester's done something generous and kind for someone, and right away he becomes a suspect. Why should it be thought incredible for a man to give what he likes to his neighbor? If that charitable act enables his neighbor to dispense with charity, and why should it be incredible for him to come a great distance to remember me, his friend? Are these the traits of a suspicious character?
0: But explain what I...
1: You're just so puzzled. Sit down, Mr. Scott, and I'll make us a nice cup of cocoa. It's warm. It might help.
2: I got it.
1: What is it, Barbara?
2: Oh, I got it.
1: What?
2: Mr. Poindexter gave me an interview and three pictures of himself. Scott, my child, if anybody asked you for a photograph, would you give them three?
1: I have to, if I want to get all of me in.
2: Oh, Charlotte. And Mr. Poindexter isn't a grouchy old hermit.
1: You mean you didn't have to break into his house?
2: Well, Sylvester and I went out to Mr. Poindexter's house, and I was going to climb over the wall when Sylvester tried the gate. It was unlocked.
1: Gates sometimes are.
2: Well, you told me if I used the right approach, it would be easy to see him. I thought it was just a trap. But Sylvester said that...
1: Why don't you just ring the doorbell?
2: Yeah, how did you know?
1: Oh, I know Sylvester.
2: So we rang the doorbell, and Mr. Poindexter answered it himself.
1: Now, what did you say to him?
2: Oh, nothing. My teeth were chattering. I couldn't say a word.
1: But Sylvester could.
2: Oh, yes. He just said very nicely, "Hello there, Mr. Poindexter. This is Barbara Barton. She's Charlotte Green with me, and she'd like to interview you and get your picture."
1: Now, that should have ended everything.
2: Oh, no. Mr. Poindexter said he'd seen you in every show you'd ever been in, and then he was crazy about you.
1: I hope you told him I'm still alive.
2: Sylvester did. And Mr. Poindexter asked how you were, and... Oh, I'm sorry. You were the perfect lamb chop.
1: I hope you didn't tell him that.
2: Oh, of course not. And he gave me a super interview. And we had tea, and he said to tell you that if he weren't nearly 80 years old, he'd be right over here now courting you.
1: That always happens to me. They're either too old or too short.
2: Oh.
1: That you, Sylvester?
3: Yeah. Here I am, Miss Seymour.
1: Barbara, will you take Sylvester's packages into the kitchen? I want to talk to him for a minute.
2: All right.
3: Thank you, Barbara. Careful of the rice. It might spill.
1: Not around me, it won't.
3: You wanted to talk to me, Miss Seymour?
1: Yes. Sylvester, now I'm right back where I started from. What has become of your barbershop?
3: Well, it's like this, Miss Seymour. Cutting hair, you get to know people.
1: Mm-hmm.
3: I thought so I knew everybody in the country.
1: Yes, Sylvester, what did you do with the barbershop?
3: Well, one night while I was closing off, I saw a man looking in the window. Just found the man at Greenwood, looking in, kind of a sad, hungry look in his eyes. His clothes weren't very good, Miss Greenwood.
1: Yes, Sylvester.
3: Then a pretty young woman came and stood beside the man. Then two little boys, the towheads in the symbol. And they all just stood there, looking in the window, looking at the fine barber chair, the mirror, all the beautiful bottles that were full of nice things to smell. Made me feel sad, Miss Seymour, seeing them all looking in so hungry-like. But I could see the whole story in his eyes.
1: Of course, Sylvester.
3: I know him.
1: Mm-hmm.
3: He was a barber,
1: a
3: friend of mine. I knew he'd been out of work, and that for a while he'd had a hard time. As he stood there, his face lit up, like he was dreaming
1: of someday owning a barber shop like yours.
3: That's right, Miss Seymour. So
1: you went outside and said to the man, "You don't have to dream anymore."
3: So how do you know, Miss Seymour?
1: I know you, Sylvester.
3: Well, it was knowing you, Miss Seymour. I just said to myself, now what did Miss Greenwood do for me? Well, what should I do for him? So I did it. I gave him my half interest in the barber shop. Yeah, I got him started, and then he came out here to see you about it.
1: Well, I'm glad you did that, Sylvester.
3: Yes, but, you and I were partners in that barber shop, Miss Greenwood.
1: Uh-huh. I know, Sylvester. But you've still got a half interest. I don't mind going out of business this way. Take time to be a good lady, Barbara. You go back and work it out with your friends. Let him prove that he's worthy of your gift. Your success is the development of your own character. So give him the opportunity to develop his. Then he's earned his own success permanently.
3: Well,
1: can you do that?
3: Yeah, that's why I came to Lakeview. See how you felt about it, and I'm much obliged.

0: Bert. May I help, please?
1: Of course you.
0: Mr. Sylvester, I'm coming up the kitchen to help you with the dishes.
2: Is that your job?
0: Pancholla, what do you think happened?
2: Anything's possible after what's already happened today.
0: Oh, man, I'm elected. I'm president of the high school student body.
2: Anybody can buy his way into office.
0: But I didn't, Barbara. Honest, I didn't. I went over to Hank Ferguson.
2: Oh, I'm glad, Jack.
1: You know, Hank was really worried about that examination.
0: Well, I was sitting there trying to beat a lot of stuff into his head when he suddenly said he couldn't be president and play football and keep off his grades, too. So Hank decided to withdraw in my favor.
1: But why in your favor?
0: When he said it was because, well, by helping him pass the history examination, I told him that I had the real interest of the school at heart. Because if he broke the exam, we'd have lost the football.
1: Then, tomorrow I'm sitting in... Oh, gosh, Aunt Charlotte, I feel like I feel.
2: But why, Jack?
1: Look, gee, I was going to bribe my way in.
0: And if you hadn't stopped me...
1: I didn't stop you, Jack. I just gave you an alternative, and I knew that you'd accept the right one.
0: Oh, yeah. Well, now that I'm president, I'm going to have the football field fixed up and have new grandstands built and put leather chairs in the classroom.
1: What?
0: And then after that, I'm going to...
1: Wait a minute. I'm cool. Aren't you letting your imagination run away with you?
0: Well, maybe so, but gee whiz, Aunt Charlotte. Don't you ever let your imagination run away with you?
2: At my age, that's all that ever will run away with me.
1: Say, Aunt Charlotte, I bought all those chocolates to win an election, but... Gosh, Aunt Charlotte, Well, I want to give them to you. The best pal a guy ever had. Oh, gosh, you know, sweets for the sweet.
3: Oh, chocolate, my favorite. I'm sorry, have you got a favorite sweet?
1: Uh-huh, the bridal sweet.

0: card in a moment. 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
2: Friends, I wonder if you've ever thought, I know I often do, the things we see in daily life would make a book or two. The doings of our families, the things our children say. Could be if we knew how to write a movie or a play. And yet these stories that we know are locked within the heart because we think we don't possess the writer's magic art. But friends, you know it doesn't take great talent, art, or skill. There is no longing in each heart that books can ever fill. For all the folks we know and love who are living far away are waiting eagerly to read the things we do and say. No book could mean so much to them as letters that we write. So let's take up our pens and send a card or note. Tonight,

0: Greenwood Show came to you from Hollywood. The Hallmark Charlie Greenwood Show was written by Andrew French and High Alexander. The Barton children, Barbara, Robert, and Jack, were played by Barbara Eiler, Bobby Larson, and Edward Ryan. 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
5: Cooperation with police and federal law enforcement departments throughout the United States. 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Gangbusters!
6: Emergency flash! A crime wave of the most serious proportions is spreading throughout the United States. Tonight, Saturday, December 8th, 1945, a serious crime is being committed every 40 seconds. Chicago, December 8th, one man killed, another wounded in gun battle with police.
7: Chelsea, Massachusetts, December 8th, police searching desperately for person who telephoned father of 6-month-old baby that kidnapped child would be returned, quote, in a box, unquote.
8: Redwood City, California, December 8th. 16-year-old high school girl kidnapped by man and woman in green sedan.
6: These are authentic facts. Since this new crime wave has started, a murder has been committed in the United States every 3 hours.
5: In its relentless war upon this crime wave, that this country may be a safe country in which to live, Gangbusters presents Louis J. Valentine, former commissioner of the largest police force in the world, who will interview, by proxy, W.M. Adams, Sheriff, Potter County, Texas. Commissioner Valentine.
9: Now, Sheriff Adams, suppose you start our gangbusters case for tonight.
10: Well, Commissioner Valentine, I'd like to go back a few years to Dallas, Texas. Sheriff Hart was telephoning to the Texas State Police.
6: This escaped convict is deadly. I consider him one of the most dangerous criminals at large. Now, here's the description. Mikey Thompson, 26, 5 feet 8 inches... Weight, 150, coal black hair, dark brown eyes, suave, handsome, dresses like a fashion plate. Blackie Thompson will kill on the slightest provocation.
11: Don't play anymore, Leela.
12: All right, Denny.
11: That's our song. I can't stand it tonight, Leela. Do you realize ever since we were 10 years old, we plan to get married?
12: I'm sorry, Denny.
11: Leela, you're just infatuated. You don't know anything about him. He only came to town a month ago.
12: But I can't help my feelings, Denny.
11: Sure, he's handsome. He's been places. He's flashy.
12: He's exciting, Denny. He's romance. He's everything I ever dreamed of.
11: And I'm just the guy who's always lived across the street.
12: You'll get over it.
11: Never. You don't even know, Leela, what he does for a living.
12: Oh.
11: I suppose that's him now.
12: Is my hair all right? Do I look all right, Denny?
11: You look awful good to me.
12: I'll be back in a minute. Blackie!
13: Hi, Ken.
12: Denny's in the living room. I've just told him.
13: Oh, yeah?
12: I hate it terribly to hurt him.
13: You've told your old folks you're leaving town with me?
12: No, but I've got my bags all packed. After they're asleep, I'll leave them a note and meet you.
13: I want to get out of this break.
12: I never was so excited in my life. Oh, Blackie, You do love me, don't you?
13: Oh, sure.
12: Oh, Blackie, there won't be one bored minute being with you.
13: You don't know the half of it, kid.
12: Leaving this way, I'll probably never be able to come home again. You'll always love me, won't you?
13: You're okay, beautiful. Wait till you get a look at the outside world with me.
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13: Pretty swanky nightclub, huh, Leela?
12: Mm.
13: Hey, you never saw nothing like this in Hicktown you come from.
12: Huh?
13: What's the matter?
12: Oh, I was just listening to that song. It just happens to mean a lot to me.
13: Oh, thinking of that Hick Romeo I took you away from. Well, snap out of it.
12: All right, I'm sorry, Blackie.
13: You wanted excitement. You're getting it, aren't you?
12: Sure.
13: Remember the first night you threw a fit when you found out who I really was?
12: It was all so new to me, Blackie.
13: And now I'm going to give you some real excitement.
12: What?
13: I'm pulling another heist tomorrow.
12: A bank?
13: Yeah, and the heat's on me. You're going to drive our getaway car.
12: I'm going to...
13: Drive our getaway car.
12: All right, if you say so, Blackie.
13: Well, that's what I do say.
12: You still love me, Blackie?
13: Oh, lay off that goo. I'm getting fed up with it. Now, you park the car in front of the bank, and I'll take Whitney and go in.
14: Yes, sir?
13: You're the cashier?
14: Yes, sir.
13: This is stick up. Reach for the ceiling.
14: Don't shoot.
13: Reach for the ceiling.
14: My arm.
13: You didn't reach quick enough. Grab the door.
14: Okay, pal.
13: Shut up.
14: You broke the cashier?
13: Yeah, never mind him. Get the door.
14: I got it.
13: Okay, then. Come on. And if anyone tries to stop us when we get outside, kill him.
12: Are you all right, Blackie? I heard shots.
13: Shut your mouth and step on the gas. Step on it, I said.

0: Lots of personality, Lou.
1: All right, Blackie.
0: Those cops sent out alarms. They spot a car hitting 60, they'll figure it's us. Keep your guns ready in the back seat there, Whitney.
2: Don't worry, I'm ready.
1: Oh, Blackie, I didn't realize it would be like this.
0: You start whining now, I'll put a plug you just as quick as I would anybody else.
1: All right, Blackie, I'm sticking with you. I always will.
2: Hey, Blackie, you think we'll kill that cashier back in the bank?
0: Oh, what's the difference? We got the dough.
1: Blackie, look. Coming down that other road.
0: A car.
3: Whole posse in it.
0: Yeah.
1: What'll we do?
0: We can't turn back.
3: Yeah, but Blackie...
0: Oh, shut up. We've only got one chance. Now, listen, Leela. You do what I tell you.
1: All right, Blackie. Anything you say.
0: Keep driving straight ahead as though nothing's wrong.
1: Yes.
0: If those cops yell to pull up, stop the car. But when you do, pull up just a few feet ahead of them. You understand?
1: What for?
0: Never mind. Get the guns back there ready. I'll crawl in the back seat with you, Whitney.
3: Cops see us, all right? They're waving.
0: Whitney, hide down on the floor of the car. Now, you do what I told you, Leela, or you'll get a slug in the back of the head.
4: Pull over, you people. Pull over.
0: Okay, officer. Stop just ahead of them, Leela. That's right. And when I say so, we'll jam our guns out the back window and let them have it.
1: Blackie, no.
0: Keep your mouth shut. I can see through the back window. Cops are getting out now. Yeah. They're walking this way.
4: Okay, you people. Get out of the car.
0: Let them have it. More, more. Kill them. Kill them all.
3: We got most of them, Blackie.
1: It's horrible.
0: Shut up. Get this car going.
1: Blackie, you killed them. You killed them.
0: And I'll kill you if you don't give this car all it's got. No cops taking Blackie Thompson.
5: One member of that patrol posse was killed, Commissioner Valentine. Two of the others were badly wounded, and another received slight wounds. But Blackie Thompson and his gang escaped.
6: Now, back to Gangbusters and Commissioner Valentine.
7: What happened, Sheriff Adams, after Blackie Thompson's spectacular escape from that posse?
5: Well, Commissioner Valentine, Blackie Thompson, reckless as he was, thought it best to hide out for a while. He and Leela had a hideout just outside of Bartlesville, Oklahoma.
1: Why, Blackie.
0: Come in, Leela.
1: New suit? New shoes? But what's the idea of the suitcase? Are we going somewhere?
0: Hand me those gloves on the bureau.
1: These?
0: Uh-huh. Pigskin. Pretty hard and rough.
1: Blackie. You were planning on working out on me.
0: No. One little talk with you first. You've been getting on my nerves. I'm fed up.
1: Blackie.
0: And I want no scene. When I'm fed up with a dame, I'm through, and that ends it.
1: But I can't go home. I haven't got any place to go. I haven't got anybody but you. You can't leave me.
0: The reason I wanted to talk to you is... You think you're going to get back on me and tipping off the cops? You got another think coming.
1: No, Blackie, you can't leave
0: One word to the cops and I'll find you and fill you full of lead.
1: After I've given up my home and family and everything for
0: These
1: you.
0: These pigskin gloves are just like steel. And you have a beautiful face. I should bump you off now to make sure you don't talk. But just as a little sample. Yeah. It'll be a long time before that puss of yours looks human again. And if you're even tempted to say a word to the cops, just remember that little sample.
1: Blackie!
4: Mike, come in the office a minute.
8: All right, Sheriff. Did you check with the police of nearby cities on Blackie Thompson?
9: Yes, Sheriff. A lot of soap.
8: How about wanted circulars?
9: Well, they're just coming in from the printer. I'm sending one to every police chief in the country.
8: Good. Sheriff Hart's office.
10: Is it...
8: Who is this?
10: There's a man you want, Pat, and I know where he is.
8: Who?
10: Blackie Thompson.
8: Blackie Thompson?
10: He said he'd kill me if I ever told.
8: Who are you?
10: I was his girlfriend.
8: Where is he?
10: Tim's bar. I hope you lock him up till he dies.
8: Is his gang with him?
10: I don't know about his gang, but his new beautiful girlfriend might be.
8: Hello. Hello.
9: Tip on Blackie Thompson?
8: Yeah, Mike. A woman. Blackie's supposed to be over at Tim's bar. I'm driving over right now.
9: But you can't go alone, Sheriff. His whole gang may be with him.
8: I'll take my chances, Mike. This time it's going to be Blackie Thompson or me.
11: Sheriff. Kind of raw out tonight.
12: Hello, Tim.
11: What brings you to my place, Sheriff? Something up?
12: Maybe.
11: Well, no one's been here except that fella sitting back there in the corner.
12: He's the man I'm watching in the bar mirror.
11: Yeah? Who is he?
12: 5 feet 8 inches, 150 pounds, black hair, dark brown eyes.
11: That's right, Blackie Thompson. I saw his picture in the papers. And what are you going to do, Sheriff?
12: I'm going to take him.
11: Hey, that guy's a killer.
12: Move down the bar out of range.
13: All right, stay where you are, both of you.
12: And if we don't?
13: I knew you was a cop the minute you came in. I was waiting for your first move to kill you.
12: Well, Blackie, it looks like you've got the drop on me.
13: I'm going to kill you, and I'm going to kill that dame that tipped you off.
12: You wouldn't just kill me here in cold blood?
13: Oh, wouldn't I? You said your last speech, Sheriff.
11: Sheriff, you threw him right over your shoulder.
12: All right, Blackie, get up on your feet.
11: Okay, I'm getting up, cop. I'm getting up.
12: There are a lot of jobs marked up against you, Blackie. And one of them is cop killing.
14: Irvin Blackie Thompson, rise and face the court. It is the sentence of this court that you, Irvin Blackie Thompson, for the crimes of kidnapping, murder, and robbery, be taken to the Texas State Prison at Huntsville, and that within the walls of the said prison, on the 24th day of October next, between the hours of 6 and 10 in the morning, a sufficient current of electricity be passed through your body to cause your death. And may God have mercy on your soul.
15: Just a minute, Whitney. You know the rules. Convicts aren't allowed near the death house here.
16: I thought I could see my old pal Blackie Thompson. They're electrocuting him in a week, you know.
15: You have to get permission from the warden.
16: Oh. Well, then, would you... Quiet, Gutter, I'll kill you.
15: Where'd you get that gun?
16: Open the door of the death house, quick. Surprising what a little gun smuggled in can do. Now walk inside, Screw.
15: Nobody ever escaped from this death house yet, Whitney.
16: Give me those keys. Blackie. Blackie, what's cell you in?
13: Over here, Whitney. Hurry, hurry.
16: Yeah. Come on, God, run with me.
13: Get me out of this cell. Open the door now. Come on.
16: Okay.
13: You know what it's like to be in the death house. Come on, open it up, Whitney. Hurry.
16: I'm working as fast as I can, Blackie.
13: I'll never forget this favor, Whitney. Okay, Whitney. Now I'll take that gun.
16: Yeah, but Blackie...
13: Give me your gun. I'll shove the guard in the cell. That screws out for good.
17: Hey, open my cell, Blackie.
13: Now, let's get out of here.
16: Ain't you going to spin those other guys in the death house?
13: I'm nuts. Let them burn. I'm saving myself. Come on.
16: I got the ladder hit on the other side of this door, Blackie.
13: Good. No guy ever broke out of this death house before. I get that ladder.
16: Yeah. Okay, I got it.
13: Over to the wall now. Okay. Stand the ladder up against the wall.
16: Yeah. It's okay. I'll start up.
13: No, you don't. I'm first.
16: Oh! Hey, that's no way to treat me after I got you out of the death house, Blackie.
13: A Blackie Thompson. Blackie comes first.
16: Hey, look out. The guard up on the wall sees us. Oh, Blackie. Come back. Help me, will you?
13: Help yourself, punk. What do you think I am?
18: Emergency. Emergency. Blackie Thompson has just escaped from the death house while Whitney, who aided him to escape, was shot by the tower guard and killed. Emergency. Blackie Thompson has just escaped.

0: right here in the shadow.
1: Oh, darling. I couldn't see you.
0: You really like these country club dances?
1: No, they're boring. I wish you'd come in.
0: I've been watching you through the window.
1: I knew you were here. I was trying to sneak out. I never knew a girl could be so in love in just 1 week.
0: Well, you're running away with me or not?
1: But do you realize I hardly even know your name?
0: You're in love with me, though.
1: More than anything in the world.
0: Well, then after you get home tonight, pack. Sneak out, and I'll have a car on the street in back of your house.
1: You honestly love me, don't you?
0: Would I be asking you to run away with me if I didn't?
1: All right, I will go with you. I'll go with you to the end of the world if you want to.
0: We won't go that far at first. I'll take you for a few weeks to Amarillo, Texas.
1: Amarillo?
0: Now, don't worry, kid. You won't be bored. I promise you that.
2: Attention, attention. First National Bank just robbed by gunmen about 28. Black hair, handsome, immaculately dressed. This gunman cruelly beat cashier. Believed to be killer Blackie Thompson. Approach with caution.
3: Sheriff's office. Hello. Hello, what's the matter? This is the sheriff's office. What's the matter?
1: Are you...
3: Who is this?
1: You looking for Blackie Thompson?
3: Blackie Thompson? Every office in the South's looking for Blackie Thompson.
1: He's here, in Amarillo.
3: Where?
1: I don't know.
3: Who are you?
1: I'm his girlfriend. He told me he was going to marry me. He said he loved me. He's found another girl. And I hope you catch him and shoot him and put him in the electric chair and kill him and put him in jail for life. I never, never, never, never want to see him again.
3: Hello. Hello. Hello. Attention, Texas police. Blackie Thompson reported to be here in Amarillo. All patrol cars cover main highways. Killer Blackie Thompson reported here in Amarillo.
4: Suppose, Sheriff, that girl who phoned in gave us a wrong steer on Blackie Thompson.
3: If she did, Inspector, she was the cleverest actor I ever heard.
4: I'll wager every police car in Texas is patrolling tonight.
3: Look. Way down there on the low road, see?
4: Yeah. It's a sedan. Must be doing 70.
3: But look, way behind it, three squad cars.
4: They're after him, Sheriff. Must be Blackie Thompson in the first car. He's outrunning the squad cars.
3: Oh, what a rotten break. This road runs parallel to that road for miles before there's a cut across.
4: We'll never be able to get down to the highway in time to cut him off.
3: We've got to. The squad cars will never catch him. There's only one way to head the car off. Go down the embankment.
4: But it's a 60-foot bank and a rough field beyond.
3: We've got to take a chance. Hang on. We'll either make it or be killed.
4: Watch it. Look out. That rock. Steady. Sheriff, you made it. He's about 300 yards ahead of us. Step on it.
3: I can't go any faster. He's pulling away.
4: I'll see if I can plug his tires. Good, he's stopping.
3: Look out.
4: Sheriff, you hurt?
3: There's some of the glass in the windshield.
4: We'll get him. Oh, here comes the other squad cars.
3: Come on, men. There he is, right by his car. Spread out on the sides of the road. Lie low, men. Open fire. All right, men. Hold it.
4: Careful. Thompson may be playing possum.
3: I don't think so. Keep your guns on him, though. If he starts to get up out of that road, let him have it.
4: Must be at least 30 bullets in him.
3: Well, men, that's the end of Blackie Thompson. It's a shame that some of these men don't realize before it's too late that they just can't get away with it.
5: Well, Commissioner Valentine, that's the case of Blackie Thompson. And I hope if there's anyone listening tonight who contemplates committing a crime, they'll just remember this case.
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0: This week we bring you a surprise package which we believe contains three very fine prizes. One of the most charming love stories we've ever read. An actor who starred in many, many all-time favorite motion pictures. And a charming girl who's appeared on the radio most often as a reporter of Hollywood film life, but who twinkles as the co-star of our play. We believe you'll be hearing a lot of them as a romantic radio team. So it's a great pleasure to welcome to our radio theater Mr. John Howard and Miss Denny Shane.
1: Pleasure to be here,
2: thank
1: Les.
2: Thank you very much, Les.
3: How did you two happen to team up, anyway?
2: Well, we've known each other a long time.
1: All right, go ahead, Denny. You tell it.
2: No, John, you tell it. You've appeared on this show before, so you have priority.
1: Okay, Denny. Well, Les, we thought that working this program would be a real opportunity to work together in a fine story and with one of the ablest radio directors in the profession.
3: Well, here, here.
0: Well, thank you very much, John, for those kind words. Let me say in return that I expect some fine acting from you two, and that I'm also looking forward to an informative session with both of you after the play is over.
1: Thank you, Les.
2: We shall be here.
0: Fine. John Howard and Denny Shane will return for a curtain call after the play. But now, here is our announcer.
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0: curtain is up, and here is the play.
1: I ducked into a doorway to escape the rain, and I awkwardly tried to mop my face with my handkerchief as I balanced the big ungainly box with my other hand. The box held a set of crystal glasses I bought for Virginia. It was our 15th anniversary. 15 good years to belie all the jokes on marriage. As I watched the people running by in the newspapers, the package grew heavy and my shoulder began to ache. Suddenly I saw a cab that looked empty. I rushed for it. I gave the driver my address, settled back, relieved to put down the box of crystal I bought for Virginia. But suddenly, it wasn't Virginia I was thinking of. It was Virginia. The sound of the rain, the drone of the motor, vanished somewhere in my senses. Instead, I heard again, faintly, the melody that Jeannie used to play so often. I can never forget it. I met her on that other rainy night. I made a dash for a cab that looked empty, and I slammed the door and leaned back before I saw her, huddled in the other corner. She stared up at me with incredibly wide eyes, and I stared back at the loveliness of the girl's eyes, the small pointed chin, and the full young mouth. I had known that face before. I wanted to tell her in a sentence that I already knew her, that I'd been in love with her years ago. But all I said was, "Oh, sorry, I didn't know anyone was in here."
2: "It's all right."
1: "I'm going to Washington Square. Are you going that far?"
2: "Yes, almost."
1: "Would you let me ride with you? Pretty hard to find a cab."
2: "Yes, it is. Of course you may ride with me."
1: "This is quite a rain, isn't it?"
2: "Yes."
1: "I don't believe I've seen rain like this all year."
2: "Oh?"
1: "Look at the people running with their heads down. When it rains this hard, you might just as well not struggle. Just take it and change clothes when you get home." "I used to walk in the rain. You ever do that?"
2: "Yes, when I feel like it. How are things in the stock market?"
1: "Stock market? I don't know what you mean."
2: "You look like a man who might know. Anyway, I must say something if you're going to stare at me."
1: "Stare at me? Well, I really didn't mean to. Excuse me."
2: "But you still are."
1: "I'm sorry."
2: "Don't be. Some people merely look and their eyes are vacant. I'd resent that much more than staring. Why do you stare?"
1: "Oh, it's silly."
2: "It is? You don't look like the kind of man who's ever silly."
1: "Well, now I'm trapped. If you told me I was silly, I'd have resented it. But instead, you've told me I couldn't be silly if I wanted to, and so I feel like saying, well, I can too be silly."
2: "I guess you can, after all. But you haven't told me why you're staring."
1: "All right. There was a painting by an 18th century Frenchman, a Greuze, called Age of Innocence. It was a portrait of a very lovely girl with wide, sad eyes. I used to stare at it in a classroom years ago. You look just like her. It's hard now to admit that I was in love with a painting, but it's so. When I saw you, it surprised me. I guess I just resumed staring where I left off." "But you're a stranger, really, and not a painting. I don't know why I'm trying to explain all this."
2: "You shouldn't make such a big thing of it. It isn't cosmic. You're making love to me, that's all. And you're astonished at yourself. What's your name?"
1: "Kenneth Holden. Look, really, I wasn't..."
2: "Kenneth, I'm Jeannie. My last name is very difficult, and people don't remember it well."
1: "I will."
2: "Tanaki."
1: "Jeannie Tanaki. See? It isn't difficult for me."
2: "Sometimes it's very easy to remember. You said you liked to walk in the rain. Want to now? It's only a few blocks."
1: "Walk? Well, I..."
2: "How are things in the stock market, Kenneth? I'm going to walk."
1: "But, Jeannie, wait. Here, driver. Wait, Jeannie. I'll walk with you."
2: "Why do men always turn up their coat collars when it rains? What good does that do?"
1: "Well, it's like women lifting their skirts, even when the water isn't over the soles of their shoes. It's a gesture of the sex. I suppose with men, it's probably a hangover from the days when gentlemen wore stiff collars that got soggy when they were wet."
2: "Everything gets soggy when it's wet. Look out."
1: "What's the matter?"
2: "You almost stepped on a crack." "Not supposed to step on cracks."
1: "Why not?"
2: "Break your mother's back. Is your mother alive?"
1: No.
2: "Mine is. Did you like your mother?
1: Why, yes, of course. Don't you like yours?
2: Sure. But lots of people don't like their mothers. They just say they do because they think they should. I know someone who doesn't like his. He's always talking about it, too. His name is Terry. Are you hungry?
1: Do you always flip from one idea to another like that?
2: Oh, does it bother you? I'm sorry. Lots of people have said that to me. I thought we'd finished talking about liking mothers. Do you want to talk about it some more?
1: No, it's all right. You're right, Jeannie. We were through with it. Now on to the next. Yes, I am getting hungry. And I also think I'd better be getting home.
2: I once kicked a can for 3 blocks.
1: Did you really?
2: It's hard to do when the curbs are high.
1: Jeannie, what do you do? I mean, besides walking in the rain and kicking cans for 3 blocks?
2: Oh, walk in the sunshine and read books and knit red socks and eat breakfast and think about things.
1: No, I mean the important one, the main one.
2: Play the piano, study harmony and composition.
1: Oh, are you good at it?
2: Yes. What would be the use of studying so hard if I weren't good at it?
1: That's very true.
2: Want to hear a piece I especially like?
1: Why, yes. Yes. I think I'd like that more than anything.
2: More than going home right now, even?
1: Yes, more than that.
2: All right. Come on. Let's run.
1: Hey, wait. All right, let's run.
2: Come on. This way, Kenneth.
1: Any more flights of stairs?
2: No, that's all. I forgot some people aren't used to stairs.
1: Well, I'm one of them. Jeannie, are we in heaven?
2: No, 3rd floor rear. Take off your shoes if you want to, and sit over here on this low thing. It's the best.
1: Aren't you even going to dry off first?
2: I play just the same when my clothes are wet. Ready?
1: Ready. What's the name of that?
2: Shadows in the Rain. Do you like it?
1: Yes, I do. Better than anything I've ever heard.
2: I'm glad. I wanted especially to play for you, Kenneth. I had to.
1: Why? Why did you have to, Jeannie?
2: To repay you.
1: For what?
2: I didn't have any money to pay for that cab. I like playing for you, though. Much better than for the cab driver.

0: When I left Jeannie, I was filled with a strange elation, as though my feet had no need of solid ground, as though my body were ignorant of gravity, and I was smiling. I remember I couldn't stop smiling. I wanted to run all the way home, and I remember being careful not to step on any cracks. When I got home, Virginia was busy arranging the place cards for a dinner party I'd forgotten about.
1: Hello, darling. You're late.
2: My goodness, you're wet, too. What have you been doing?
0: Walking in the rain. Come kiss me. I feel wonderful. There now. How much time have I got?
2: About 15 minutes before they start coming. Darling, remind me to ask you why I haven't been kissed that way more often lately.
0: It's spring.
2: It's not. It's midsummer.
0: You want to know something, Virginia? I don't feel like having a dinner party.
2: Oh, darling, they'll be here any minute. Hurry and change.
0: No, I'm serious. Virginia, do you remember when you lived over on Charles Street and I used to come all the way from Bronxville every night to see you?
2: Yes, darling, of course.
0: Remember when you wore red socks and dungarees and we walked in the rain and talked by candlelight over glasses of wine and raced each other down the street? Remember, Virginia? It's not too long ago.
2: Well, of course I remember, Ken, darling, but when we were even younger, we played with blocks. And then when we grew older, we put them aside.
0: Blocks. Is that the way you think of it, Virginia? A man goes from playing with blocks to playing with girls to having stuffy, idiotic dinner parties. Does a man's soul have to have a timetable, Virginia?
2: Ken, you wouldn't love me in red socks and dungarees now, the way you did then. You can't turn back. You only hurt yourself.
0: Maybe. But perhaps it's the sort of thing a man has to find out for himself.

We'll return in just a moment with Act Two of the Movie Town Radio Theater's presentation of Crystal, co-starring Mr. John Howard and Miss Denny Shane. Now, here is our announcer.

0: course, I saw Jeannie again, almost every day. I meant to tell Virginia about her, but I didn't know how. Somehow I connected Virginia with the me who wore pinstripe gray suits, who carried a briefcase and held unbelievably long conversations about ways to make more money. The me who had learned to live on the fringe of life. With Jeannie, I was free. I dropped my adaptations like a set of Halloween masks and forgot them until it was time to go home. I gave Jeannie money. I expected her to refuse the first time I offered it. I should have known better. Jeannie had no false pride.
1: It's like a sudden check from home. You open an envelope and out it pops with a bright, smiling face. Only you're a much nicer kind of envelope, Ken. Thank you. What shall I do with it all?
0: Oh, pay the rent, buy music, have the piano tuned.
1: It's not out of tune.
0: Oh, excuse me. It was just a suggestion. I wouldn't know.
1: I tune it myself. The man who tuned it a few months ago gave me the thingamajig you do it with and taught me how to use it. Don't you believe me? Do you want me to tune it for you now and show you?
0: Oh, of course I believe you. You just delight me, that's all.
1: I do? I'm glad I do, Ken. I like delighting you. I don't know how I do it, though. Sometimes when I talk about the way the sunset makes the windows in the Chrysler building look on fire, that delights you. And now it delights you because I can tune my own piano. Tell me what I do. So sometime when I have to, I'll know what to do.
0: Do you want to delight me very much, Jeannie?
1: Yes.
0: Jeannie, kiss me.
1: Yes, Ken. May I play for you, Ken? No. May I play for you?
0: Oh, Jeannie.
1: Please, Ken. Listen.
0: Jeannie, I love you. Jeannie.
1: Yes, Ken. I know.

0: Kenneth. Kenny?
1: What are you doing?
0: Just rolling the sound around. Didn't you ever do that? Ken. Kenny. Ken, how old are you?
1: I'm 36, Jeannie.
0: I'm 20. What's your wife like, Ken? What's her name?
1: Her name is Virginia. She's one of the nicest persons I've ever known. She... Oh, Jeannie, I wish there was something to tell you. I wish I could say she was mean or selfish or stupid or nagging and that I was unhappy with her.
0: Oh, no, you don't.
1: No. I love Virginia. And I love you. It's two different things. They say such a thing isn't possible, but it is.
0: Of course it is. I love to watch the dawn come up. But I watch the night come, too, and love it just as much. First it gets faintly blue, and then black shadows walk in from the ocean.
1: On little cat feet?
0: Oh, no, that's fog. The night strides in on stilts.
1: Oh, Jeannie, I love you.
0: Did I delight you again?
1: Yes, you did. And that fellow on stilts is coming now. I have to get home, Jeannie.

0: Yes, it's me.
1: Where have you been? You're late again.
0: I was working. Oh, I'm tired, Virginia. Is there any kind of nonsense I have to go through tonight? I mean, is anybody coming?
1: No, darling, no one tonight.
0: Well, then let's go out to dinner and have something exotic. And between cocktails, I'll sing love songs to you. Hello, Virginia.
1: Hello, Ken. I'm glad you're back.
0: Back?
1: You've been away.
0: Oh.
1: You want to talk about her, Ken?
0: I don't know. Do you want to know about her?
1: To know there is another woman is almost everything. Yes. Tell me.
0: She's 20. Piano student. Her name is Jeannie Tanakio. She lives on 8th Street. She looks like a painting by Greuze. In fact... And that's about the story.
1: Do you love her, Ken?
0: Oh, you don't know what a question that is. To say I love you implies I don't love Jeannie. To say I love Jeannie implies I don't love you. Neither is true. Oh, I don't see really how you can stand there so coolly and smile so brightly. I'd be breaking the furniture by now.
1: Ken, if you knew the carnage, the murderous devastation inside of me, you wouldn't invite
0: me. Well, I'd understand it better.
1: It's easy to understand violence. Thinking is much harder. Ken, have you faced the fact that no matter how much thinking I do, I could never share you?
0: I haven't faced it because I'd never expect it.
1: Do you want your freedom?
0: Freedom? From you, Virginia? Can loss be freedom?
1: Ken, make me no speeches. I know you're good with them.
0: No speeches, Virginia.
1: Why do you make me say it? Do you want a divorce?
0: No.
1: Oh, Ken. Ken, I don't want to lose you. Ken, I'll wear red socks again and dungarees and take ferry rides if that's what you'd like. But I can't compete with you. I'm afraid I won't be fooling either of us.
0: For a few days, I made half-hearted decisions not to see Jeannie, and then argued myself out of them. Virginia said no more, but only waited. Jeannie remained the same, until one day, decision was thrown at my head.
1: Ken?
0: Yes, darling.
1: You mustn't come anymore.
0: Mustn't come?
1: No.
0: Why not?
1: He doesn't like it anymore. He asked me specially.
0: He? He asked you specially?
1: Terry. Terry says it bothers him that you keep coming. I love Terry.
0: Jeannie.
1: Yes, Ken?
0: What are you talking about?
1: Terry. He's jealous. He doesn't understand why I see you so often. I must do as he asks.
0: Jeannie, what are you saying? Terry? Who's Terry? You haven't told me about him.
1: Yes, I did. He's a student, too. Remember I told you how he talks of not liking his mother?
0: But Jeannie, you can't do this. I won't let you.
2: How will you stop us?
1: Oh, Terry, you promised not to come in.
2: I know, darling, but he's going to be difficult. I told you the old guy was in love with you.
1: Terry, please.
2: Listen, Kenneth Holden. I know you've got plenty of money, and Jeannie tells me you're a nice guy who helped her out a lot. But we might as well face this thing out in the open. Jeannie doesn't want a guy old enough to be her father, or even a nice New York businessman chasing after a vanishing youth. But when we can, we'll repay you for the money that you've given Jeannie. But for now, you'd better forget about her.
0: Is this true, Jeannie?
1: Yes.
0: I wish you happiness. There's nothing for me to say. Jeannie, if you'd only told me. Goodbye, Jeannie.
1: Goodbye, Jeannie.

I walked, waiting for misery to descend like some awful avalanche. But all that repeated itself in my mind was a nice New York businessman chasing after a vanishing youth. I went straight to Virginia. Virginia listened and then held out her arms to me. I have never been so grateful for anything in my life. And now, a year later, these are the thoughts that come back to me as I leave the cab, dash through the rain, clutching my anniversary present for Virginia. A moment later, I watch her open the box and see her eyes widen with delight when she finds the crystal. When tiny points of tears come into her eyes, I feel a sting in mine. 15 years of marriage isn't a miracle, but 15 years...

0: I feel a sting in mine. 15 years of marriage isn't a miracle, but 15 years of love.
1: Ken, darling, I have something to tell you.
0: A confession? A dark past?
1: About Jeannie Tanakia.
0: Oh. Well, what about her?
1: It's done now, Ken, isn't it?
0: Yes, darling. Yes, it's done.
1: Then I'll tell you. I went to see her. I wanted to know who might take you from me. No, wait, please don't interrupt. This is hard to say. We talked a whole afternoon, Jeannie and I. I told her all I knew about you, all I knew about myself, and why we had stayed in love so long. Ken, Jeannie is as good and fine as any woman who ever lived. And of course, she didn't marry her own brother.
0: Marry her? What do you mean?
1: Terry is her brother. Ken, I asked her to do that. She did it for love of you, and I think respect for us. Should I have told you this, Ken? Are we old enough to have the truth?
0: Yes.
1: You look so strange.
0: Darling, I know now, for certain. I would never have left you. I love you, Virginia. But even as I spoke, I knew that there will never be rain in New York without my remembering Jeannie. She will sit always at a piano, somewhere in my mind.

0: And the curtain falls on Act Two, the Movietown Radio Theater's presentation of Crystal, starring John Howard and Denny Shane, who return in just a moment.
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0: And here are our stars, Denny Shane and John Howard. Well, my friends, you really deserve a curtain call. You did an excellent job.
3: Thank you, Les.
4: John told me how exciting it was going to be working with you, Les. I'm convinced.
0: Well, thank you very much. If this keeps up, I'm going to have to start wearing a larger size hat. John, what are you doing these days?
3: Oh, I'm working pretty hard, Les. I'm making a picture at Republic, and I think it's going to be a pretty good picture.
0: And what about you, Denny? How are you spending your time these days?
4: Well, Les, as you know, I write feature articles in various magazines, do gossip columns, interviews. Right now, working like mad on the radio show that John and I told you about at the beginning of this program.
0: Well, after your good work here in our theater, the least I can do is to wish both of you all kinds of success in any and all of your ventures.
3: Thanks a lot, Les.
4: Thank you very much.
3: Oh, and Les, before we go, Ben and I have shared the spotlight a little too much, perhaps. I'd like to thank Janet Logan and Dick Anderson for their very able support in Crystal as Virginia and Terry.
0: Thank you, and goodbye, John Howard and Denny Shane. The music was composed and conducted by Del Castillo. Crystal was written by Robert Presnell, Jr., edited by Bud Lesser, produced and directed by yours truly, Les Mitchell. Be with us next week, won't you?

0: forever.
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6: Here with the very latest news are the news headlines, starring Roy Hutt, June Whitfield, and Chris Emmett, with Peter Moss and the Hutliners.
7: Thank you very much indeed, folks, and welcome to the show. Yes, the show that does for the news what Princess Di does for miniskirts. Oh, and a survey over Easter found that 50% of people believe in the resurrection. The other half still think Huey Green's dead, but there we are. At the weekend, 19 Inland Revenue workers shared a £4 million national lottery win. Oh, I am pleased for them, aren't you? I see that Tony Bear. Remember him, Rupert's brother, you remember him. I see that Tony Blair, the boy blunder, has been writing in the Sunday papers. He wonders whether a Christian can really be a conservative. Yes. The thought came to him as he strolled across the Thames to the Commons, you know. Yes, he also says he's been troubled by nightmares involving Ramsay MacDonald. The rest of us have nightmares about Jim MacDonald, don't we? Buckingham Palace is said to be fuming over mocked-up ads which show Diana kissing Paul Gascoigne. I mean, what will they do next? Her in bed with some rugby player, I wouldn't be surprised. Turning to the wannabe royals, I read that Sophie Rhys-Jones says she's strapped for cash. So that's what Edward really likes, is it? Dying to find out. This week it was announced that post offices are going to sell airline tickets. Yes, 90% of passengers are guaranteed to arrive the next day, you know. And talking of arrivals, I see the new bride of former Pakistan cricketer Imran Khan is pregnant. Just proves there's no side effects from ball tampering. That's what I've always... You're so good, it's got to go downhill from now on. Oh, and I see Damon Hill has won his third successive Grand Prix. Doesn't he realise he's British? Hey? What about that composer who records flushing toilets for his new symphony? That's right, it's a duet for wind and harpic chord. That does look better written down, there's no doubt about it. Then there was the African who joined the Navy while he was here on holiday. He said he wanted to know danger to experience the harsh reality of life on the cruel sea. Be a lot simpler if he just booked a cruise with Cunard, really, wouldn't it? Also this week, the Dutch Tourist Board were criticised for a poster which shows Vincent van Gogh with a funny fag in his mouth. Well, he could hardly put it behind his ear, could he? I knew Chris would like that one. You've also been dying to know, haven't you, that scientists have proved that the North Pole has warmed up by half a degree. Yes. Another two and it'll be the same as Scarborough. There we go. What about that bloke who claims he was handcuffed and forced to have sex with two women? Well, that's what Cleggy told his missus anyway. And according to the Daily Star, so you know it's not true... A masochist has started wearing a bra made out of barbed wire. Now she just hopes they catch on. But the silliest of the week must be that Spanish doctor who claimed that rubbing garlic onto the male organ improves sexual performance. come back, they've all gone around the greengrocers everywhere. Personally, I've always found it's the mushy peas that keep me up all night, but they're... Oh, what is it now, Norma?
0: I wish you'd stop pacing up and down like that, beloved. You should try and approach this Staffordshire by-election in a calmer frame of mind.
4: Calmer?
7: Calmer? You're suggesting I'm not calm?
0: Yes, beloved, I'm afraid Mummy can always tell.
7: How?
0: It's the way you keep twisting Teddy's head round and round.
7: Well, it's no wonder. It's another reminder of how small my majority is.
0: Oh, well, you silly Billy. Size isn't important. You of all people should know that.
7: No more mushy peas for me, then, that's for sure.
0: Well, I mean, you've had a dwindling majority for the last 4 years, beloved. It's how you use it that's important.
7: You're right.
8: Right, now, don't tell me. I'll find the little
0: devil. What on earth's
7: going on? Oh, it's only McWinnie. He can't find the door again. It's that oblong bit of wood, McWinnie. With the knob on it.
8: Yes, I've got the little beggar.
7: You're supposed to turn the knob first, you know.
8: Matter of fact, no. Well, I never could get the hang of these modern gadgets.
0: I'm all in favour of care in the community, John, but do you have to put them in the cabinet?
7: Well, when he put that knob down now.
8: Right.
7: Give it to me. Have you put Plan B into action yet?
8: Plan B? Oh, yes, no trouble at all, at all. It's all going smoothly, like a baby's backside. Oh.
7: Good, good.
8: Plan B, yes. Could you remind me once again what exactly is Plan B, Prime Minister?
7: Oh, for heaven's sake, Plan B, you know, as in B-L-A-I-R.
8: B-L-A-I-R. Now, don't tell me, I'll have it in a minute. Now, wait a minute. B-L-A-I-R. Is that the marmalade? Yeah.
7: Blair, you idiot, as in Tony Blair. Oh.
0: What about him?
7: Well, when he's supposed to be contacting our friends in Washington... Yes. Something like that.
8: It makes sense to me, Prime Minister.
7: Quarter past three. McWinnie is supposed to be contacting our friends in Washington to tell them a few home truths about Mr. Tony Blair. It's all very hush-hush and top secret.
0: Oh, yes, I read it in the Mirror. Oh,
7: so, have you done it, McWinnie?
8: Oh, yes. Operation Lowering the Tone, I've called it. You get it? Lowering the Tone. It's the way I tell them.
7: Yes, it must be.
8: And I found out quite a few things about our friend, Mr. Tony, so-called Blair.
0: Such as?
8: Well, for example, did you know he was going to be the next Prime Minister?
7: What?
8: Yes, you see, you didn't, did you? But I have it on the highest authority.
0: Who?
8: Well, what's the name now? The sexy one with the long blonde hair.
7: Virginia Bottomley?
8: That's it, Michael Heseltine, yes. That's it. What's for? He said it would be a bloody good thing, too, because it meant we could get rid of that no-hoper in number 10 at last. I'm not sure what he meant by that, but I'm working on it.
7: And this is what you've told our friends in America?
8: Oh, no, of course not. How could you think such a thing?
7: Yeah, I wonder.
8: I'll have you know I failed an intelligence test to get this job.
7: So what did you tell them then?
8: I said this Tony Blair wasn't all he was cracked up to be.
7: Ah.
8: That he's a very inexperienced and a bit flashy and he couldn't be trusted.
7: Right.
8: That there was only one political leader in Britain with the integrity and the vision to lead us through to the next century.
7: Uh-huh.
8: And you know what? They agreed with me.
0: Oh, well, that's very flattering, isn't it, beloved?
7: It certainly is.
8: And all they wanted to know was...
7: What?
8: Could I put them in touch with this Paddy Ashdown immediately?
7: And the strangest story this week concerns a man from Stroud who's composing a symphony using only the sound of flushing toilets. Sadly, he's the only musician whose work is panned before anyone hears it. There's one in there somewhere, folks, I swear it. The News Headlines team queued up and spent a penny for the best seat in the house. When locked in my loo, I sit and compose. It's something to do while twiddling my toes. Gurgle and gush.

0: And I see that Tony Blair, the first Labour leader to be sponsored by Optrex, has flown to America to visit Bill Clinton, the first president to be sponsored by Durex. Exceptionally useful products. So, what advice will this God-fearing, highly skilled politician with a lawyer wife give on winning elections? And will Bill Clinton take it? Hudline stuck on a Stetson, eased itself into a pair of chaps, and rode off to see the Washington Hill and Billy's.
1: Oh, hi. You're through to Bill Clinton on White House 1212. How can I help you? Ah, Chairman Dung. How's China? Spotted trouble with your Korean neighbors. Well, you wonder if you should invade and sort them out. Chucks, Mr. Dong, at your age, you don't want to go changing careers. I've got a million. Bye, all. Have a nice day. Gee, Hillary, if I ain't happier than a hog at a kosher barbecue. Sitting here solving everybody's problems, talking with all the world's leaders?
2: I do declare, Bill Clinton, I recollect when you go anywhere to avoid having folks call you up. Yeah.
1: There's one in there somewhere, folks, I swear it.
2: What in tarnation? Someone's thrown a brick through the window and there's a letter tied to it.
1: Oh, I knew we shouldn't have given Teddy Kennedy that job in the post room now. What does it say?
2: Here. From the British Conservative Truth and Selected Facts Department.
1: Oh, we got a letter from the Daily Mail.
2: Be warned. The puppet front man for a dangerous subversive organization has entered your country.
1: What?
2: And the name of this religious fanatic, this anti-American pinko, look.
1: Oh, Mr. Toy Bear. Oh, some of their little cut-out letters have come unstuck. Who in tarnation?
3: Mr. Clinton, Mrs. President, I am Tony Blair. This is indeed a great honor.
1: Well, for me too, sir.
3: That is what I meant. I bring you greetings from New Labour. I am come to the New World. I have come across the Atlantic Ocean.
1: Oh, did you fly or walk?
2: I wonder if he's the religious guy this slimy conservative notes about Bill. Look at these facts they list.
1: Well, try them on him, honey. Mr. Blur, would you come away from the window? Shouldn't be too difficult. Just move slightly to the right, will you? We're doing satire in the show now.
3: We are not afraid to change, but why? Was it for security?
1: No, it's just that the sunlight hitting your smile was blinding me. Ask him, Hillary.
2: Is it true you was once a member of a dangerous left-wing animal rights group?
3: The Tufty Club? I must admit it, yes.
2: Well, one more question, Bill. This is the clincher.
1: Yep.
2: Mr. Bland, do you now or have you ever voted Labour?
3: Ah, you might say that. I could not possibly comment.
2: Well, that's fine. No worries, Bill. He's clean.
1: I'll say you could eat your dinner off him. Welcome to the White House, Mr. Blue, or may I call you Tory? Say, you got any policies I can use? I mean, what do you stand for?
3: New tomorrow, new Britain, new Labour. New frontier, new choice, new chop holder society.
2: Chop holder?
1: Yeah, their steak's a bit dodgy at the moment, you know.
3: New beliefs. New government, new model army, new potatoes, new seekers, new
1: land. Yep. And amen to that. Shucks, Hillary. I can see as how he'd frighten Jack Major's Tories. He obviously is very religious, at one with the Almighty.
2: Religious, Bill? Oh, I do declare, you mean...
1: Yep, after listening to him, all I can say is, God alone knows what his policies are.

0: I say, Camilla, go on. Phone her up, I dare you.
1: All right, I will.
2: Hello. This is Diana's answer machine.
0: Go on, Camilla.
2: Leave a message after the beep.
3: Sell your light, sell your light. If you think it is hell, you're right. Fancy darling die with a squeegee fire. Sell your light, sell your light. You cover up that ghastly sight. Who could tell you might? Get sell you, you die.
4: I read this week that the Reliant Robin Car Company has been saved from bankruptcy for the third time in 3 years. What is it about that company in the number three, eh? Apparently the company managed to find a buyer at the very last minute, which begs the question, how do you sell a company that makes cars that don't have enough wheels? Adeline's already participating in a weekly threesome on Radio 2, jumped onto its tricycle and went to investigate.
5: Luke, give me one good reason why I should bail you out, Mr. Pegg.
4: I'll do better than that, sir. I'll give you three. Number one, the quality of the merchandise. When people see a Reliant Robin driving down the road, they can't help themselves. They have to stop and shout out, Oi, Burke!
5: Burke?
4: That is correct. It's a term of respect referring back to Edmund Burke, the famous 18th century thinker.
5: Of course it is, yes. What's the second reason?
4: The number three, sir. As beautiful a number as you could ever hope to count. You got the three Graces, you see, haven't you? Grace Kelly, Grace Darling, Grace E. Fields. You know. The three bears, the three wise men, the three horsemen of the apocalypse.
5: Oh, surely there were four horsemen of the apocalypse.
4: Not anymore, sir. They had a row, you know. Apparently, Pestilence borrowed War's lawnmower and won't give it back, you know.
5: Luke, that's all very well, but I don't see why you want to put three wheels on a car.
4: To be honest, sir, we're quite happy with the car as it is. It's traditional. Everything comes in threes in this factory. You may have noticed, I even have an extra leg.
5: Yes.
4: I mean, excuse shorts, you know, sir, yeah.
5: I think you're the only person I've ever met with a false leg who hasn't got anything wrong with his other two.
4: It's a nightmare for getting out LBW in cricket, sir, I promise you. But that's the policy here. Anything you would normally have two of, we have three.
5: Wait a minute.
4: They're making up their own jokes out there, sir, today.
5: Everything? Well, even your I mean, everything.
4: Everything.
5: Everything.
4: Everything.
5: Blimey.
4: You should see my spectacles.
5: I'd rather not if it's all the same.
4: Please yourself, sir.
6: Hello, Mr. Pegg. There's three cars for you in the office.
4: Thank you, Miss Money Thrupney. I shall be in shortly. Oh, have you done that typing for me?
6: In triplicate, sir.
4: Good girl. I shall be in as soon as I finish talking to Mr. Threek.
5: That's Mr. Took.
4: Oh, fair enough.
5: Luke, you know you were saying all the workers have three of everything.
4: I remember that, yes, sir.
5: Does that include her?
4: She is indeed three times a lady, sir, yes. How about buying the place?
5: I'm still not convinced, and you've only mentioned two reasons why I should buy the place. What's the third?
4: The third is Miss Money Thrupney will be staying on, sir.
5: Oh, you've convinced me. I am prepared to buy this company and save the Reliant Robin.
4: Oh, thank you, sir.
5: In fact, I'm so impressed with the setup, I'm going to write you a check immediately for £500,000.
4: Ah, I'm afraid I'll have to ask for three.
5: Done, and you have been.
4: Oh! Did you see that a special cemetery has been built for people who like trains? Apparently it should have been finished last year, but they kept on using the wrong sort of brick. So what were these railway buffs' funerals really be like? Headlines pulled on its black armband and went to investigate.
6: Excuse me.
4: Yes.
6: Is this the place that does special funerals for railway enthusiasts?
4: It certainly is, madam. Intercity Interments, PLC. If you're grieving, ease the pain. Stick your loved one on our train. Good fun, isn't it, really? Yeah.
5: Well, I'm afraid our uncle has recently died.
4: Oh, dear.
5: We might be willing to let you handle the arrangements.
4: Oh, fond of trains. Was he your uncle?
5: Oh, yes, I should say so. He was playing with his little Hornby right up till the end.
4: Oh, well, each to his own, sir. There we go.
6: Can you tell us about the spiritual side of things?
4: Spiritual side of
6: yes.
4: things?
6: Yes. Personally, I fancy a nice long service.
4: Well, it's about the back, and I'll be happy to oblige. I'm like lightning, aren't I, sir? Hey, I am.
6: A religious service.
4: Oh, you've spoiled it all now. Of course, forgive me. We've got a retired engine driver who deals with that side of things.
6: A retired engine driver?
4: I know it sounds unconventional, but he's a very holy man. He once performed a miracle.
6: Really?
4: Yes, he got a train into Victoria on time. How about that?
5: Tell me, what about hymns and stuff?
4: Hymns and stuff?
5: Yes, would it be possible to have a boy soprano singing over my uncle's coffin?
4: Oh, dear, I'm afraid we don't have any boy sopranos, sir. But we can do you the next best thing.
5: What's that?
4: Jimmy Knapp in very tight trousers, sir.
6: I'm not sure I like the sound of any of this.
4: I promise you, madam, it'll be very moving. If the funeral doesn't bring a lump to your throat, the wake definitely will. British Rail are doing the catering.
5: Tell me, exactly how much is all this going to cost?
4: Well, of course, it depends, sir, on whether you want a first-class funeral... or a second-class funeral.
6: Well, what's the difference?
4: Well, with a second class, your uncle may have to be buried standing up, you know.
5: I think we can run to first class, don't you?
4: Oh, very wise, yes.
6: Yes, it's what he would have wanted. Yes.
4: In that case, sir, we'll be happy to stick him in the ground for 6,000 dicker.
5: 6,000 pounds?
4: Well, although if you bury him off-peak or at weekends, you're entitled to a discount, you know.
5: I don't care what we're entitled to. I've never heard of such a thing. You're charging the earth for a shoddy second-rate service.
4: I know, we nicked the idea off Yorkshire Water, you know, sir.
6: Oh, come along, Reginald. I think we'd better be going.
5: Yes.
4: Are you sure you won't change your mind?
5: No, we will not.
4: Oh.
5: We have no intention of using your service. We're going to give our money to a company who will take Uncle out into the middle of the ocean and dump him.
4: Oh, you mean you're burying him at sea?
5: No, we're booking him a cruise on a Cunard liner.
4: You know, there's nothing I like better than sitting outside a village pub on a bright Sunday morning listening to the mellifluous sound of the bells or a nice drop of teachers being poured into a glass. But did you read that a campanology magazine, that's bell ringers to you and me, has caused a stir by refusing to advertise the services of a group called the Friends of Dorothy Society? because they're gay. Perhaps they were looking for people to show them the ropes. We'll never know. Headlines as inquisitive as ever wants to know how many more such groups there are.
7: Come. Oh, are you the editor of the Sunday Chimes?
8: I am. The name's Emma Peel. What can I do for you?
4: Oh, go on, tell her, Quas.
7: I'm telling her.
4: We are members.
7: I thought
4: of...
7: I was telling her.
4: You'll never get it out.
7: Sure, am I lying?
4: We are members of WABS.
7: WABS, that's right.
8: WABS?
4: Yes, the Wrist Action Handbell Society.
7: Right, mind you, mine's gone quite limp.
4: It has.
7: Well, I've been doing it for so long.
4: Oh, it has. Yes, practically antique. It gets you that way, Quas, doesn't it? I have warned you in the past, haven't
7: yes,
4: I? I have warned him.
8: Yes, I'm sure you have, but would
4: I
8: you
4: have.
8: Come? Please, would you come to the point?
4: Mm. Well, we'd like to make an insertion, wouldn't
7: yes.
4: we?
7: Yes, Quas. Classified.
4: You're classified,
7: insert
4: dear.
7: Insert an ad, dear. Offer our services. Mm. How much?
8: You come in here, wasting my time to insert an ad. What? I am the editor.
7: Oh,
8: I can't worry
7: editor,
8: about such
7: dear,
8: killing
7: dear,
8: trifles. I am trying to finish this month's feature on the attributes of Big Ben.
4: Oh! Oh. We know him, don't we, Claus?
7: Oh. Yeah, you don't mean the one with muscles on his spit who drinks at the blacksmith and espadrille, do you?
4: Yeah. Built like a brick shipyard, that's it, yeah. Oh, huge, isn't he, Quas?
7: Oh, yes.
4: Oh, he's the size he is.
8: When you've finished, I am talking about the bell, Big Ben, the Houses of Parliament.
4: Oh, go that one. Boring. So what about this ad then, Mrs. A, offering our services?
8: No, I'm sorry. Our magazine only deals with church bell ringers, not novelty acts.
7: Novelty acts!
5: We're not a novelty act.
4: Oh, I don't know, Quas. The way we ring them is a bit of a novelty, you must admit. Where we get the chimes going.
5: I am here to tell you, madam.
4: Yes.
5: We've pulled with the best of them, haven't we?
4: It's not wrong, we have, haven't we?
5: We have.
4: We may be flickers now. But we've been pullers in the past, haven't we?
5: We have.
8: Flickers, pullers, what are you talking about?
4: Flickers. We flick our wrists to ring the bells, you see, instead of pulling ropes.
5: Mm.
4: I say flick. I say flick, mind you, with Quaz's wrist these days. It's more of a dangle, really, isn't it?
8: Why do you keep calling him Quaz?
4: Because that is his nickname, Quasimodo.
5: Yes, that's right.
4: Put on a happy face.
5: Go on. Quasimodo Nimble, at your service, sir.
4: And I am Beauregard St. Clements. We are both vastly experienced in campanology.
5: That's quite correct.
4: Quite correct.
5: We have elevated the practice of tintinabulation to an art.
4: Oh, not art.
1: Have you?
4: Mm. Do you know, Quaz here nearly became a J. Arthur in the 50s, didn't you?
5: I did.
4: Yes,
5: you know, I auditioned for the gong bang at the beginning of their film.
4: He likes a nice gong bang, don't you, Quaz?
5: I do.
4: Yeah. That's it. Ooh. But he didn't get the part.
1: Why not?
5: I couldn't lift the mallet. Oh.
4: It's his wrist, you see, you know what I mean?
1: Yes,
4: like Max Bygrave's mother, he is the way he works.
8: Do be quiet.
4: All the time, I want to tell you a story, you know.
8: I have never heard so much twaddle in all my life. What? Get out, the pair of you. Out.
4: Pardon?
8: Out.
4: Come, Quaz. We'd better report back to our chairman, Daisy. That this person won't accept our ad.
5: Hmm?
4: He'll be furious.
8: Your chairman is called Daisy.
5: Yes, that's right. He swings both ways.
4: He does.
8: Are you referring to his bells or his proclivities?
4: He pays your money and takes your choice, don't you, Quaz?
8: Yes, I know I'm going to regret asking
4: this. You will.
8: Tell me, why do you call him Daisy just because he swings both ways?
5: Well.
4: Tell her, Quaz.
5: It's after the song, of course. Do you remember? Daisy, give me your answer, do.
8: But I still don't get it.
4: The last line, you silly mare. Of a bisexual maid for two.
8: And finally, Scott Press.
9: Doctors have found a name for the unsightly lumps around Princess Diana's legs.
4: Yes, they're called tabloid journalists.
8: Tony Blair caused a storm saying you can't be a Christian and a Tory.
4: I don't know, you wouldn't think you could be a Labour Party leader and a Tory, but he seems to manage, doesn't he?
8: A transvestite was arrested this week after he sexually harassed a High Court judge over 3 days.
4: Quite right, too. The judge had paid for a week.
8: A survey claims that one in two women won't sleep with a man on their first date.
4: Pull the other one. Yes.
9: A woman who's lived on baked beans every day for the last 25 years says it hasn't affected her sex life.
4: The earth hasn't moved, but all her neighbours have.
8: Experts have successfully cultivated a Jewish banana that tastes like an apple.
4: Yes, they're going to call it a Manny Smith.
8: John Wayne Bobbitt is to sue a surgeon after the failure of an operation to enlarge his reattached manhood.
4: Well, you know how difficult it is to get a cutting to grow, don't you?
9: And that's the end of the Stop Press.
4: And I'll be back next week unless I'm wearing a long dress to hide my cellulite. Ta-da, ta-da!
10: Those were the news headlines starring Roy Hudd, Chris Emmett, and Jude Whitfield, with Peter Boston, the headliners. The announcer was Richard Clegg. Sketches were by Mike Coleman, Michael Dines, Jed Parsons, Tony Hare, Peter Hickey, Richard Stoneman, and Ben Ward, and Dave Lamb, Mark Brissenden, and Alex Stepaniak, Malcolm Neat, Nick R. Thomas, and Stephen Sheridan, with songs by Richard Quick and Jeremy Brown. Additional lines by John Finch, Tom Jameson, John Holland, Jay Sinden, Simon Marsh, Robert Linford, Stuart Carey, Jim Love, Tim Mallinson, Gary Beard, Jerry Godin, Dave Dixon, Paul Eldegill, P.R. Howell, Phil Roten, Jim Mulholland, Brian Clover, Ron Pritchard, Michael Jones and Glenn Mitchell.
4: All of whom are busy snapping at the thighs of our producer,
10: Phil Belka.
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0: It's the Irene Dunn, Fred McMurray Show, starring Irene Dunn as Susan Armstrong, owner and editor of the Hillsdale Morning Star, and Fred McMurray as George Harvey, the paper's ace reporter. And when the editor and ace reporter are both covering a city council meeting, a big story must be breaking.
1: Council of the City of Hillsdale, Marmoset County, will now come to order.
2: What's this all about, Susan?
3: I told you, George, I had no idea. Mr. Briggs phoned, said he was addressing City Council and that there'd be a big story in it.
2: Briggs wouldn't know a big story if it bit him right in the middle of his big stuffed
3: George,
2: shirt.
3: He's one of the paper's largest advertisers. He might have something important to say.
2: Well, this is always the first time, I suppose.
1: Council has been called in special session this afternoon to have a project put before us by that well-known Hillsdale philanthropist, Wilbur R. Briggs. Without further ado, our distinguished fellow councilman, Mr. Briggs.
3: George.
4: Thank you, Mr. Mayor. Council members, fellow citizens, no doubt most of you are aware of my concern with the continued growth and beautification of Hillsdale, fastest growing little city in the southwestern part of the state. In line with this concern, I have long deplored the appearance of Beaver Park, an unlovely stretch of ground inhabited only by an unsightly baseball diamond, a dilapidated statue of an obscure General Beaver, and the inevitable pigeon.
3: Why, Beaver Park is a beautiful place, George.
4: So keenly, fellow,
3: it's traditional.
4: So keenly.
3: Why,
2: quiet, Susan. Remember, one of our largest advertisers is speaking.
4: But I am prepared today to make a proposition. At my own expense, I shall remove from city-owned Beaver Park the ball diamond, the statue, and the inevitable pigeons, and shall cause to grow there instead a veritable wonderland, the Wilbur R. Briggs Sunken Japanese Garden.
3: You can't do that, George. Change the name of Beaver Park. Remove the general statue. You can't do that.
2: Would you like to make a small wager?
1: Council has heard the generous offer of Mr. Briggs. If there is no objection to its acceptance...
5: I have an objection.
1: I beg your pardon?
2: Susan, take it easy. He's a big space buyer.
5: I said, Mr. Mayor, that I have an objection. I should like to ask Mr. Briggs some questions.
1: I'm afraid that's out of order, Miss Armstrong.
4: Let her talk, Mr. Mayor. I'm interested.
2: Watch out, Susan. His fangs are showing.
5: Mr. Briggs, are you offering any recreational facilities to the children of Hillsdale to take the place of the baseball diamond you propose to put underwater?
4: Let them go hunt up a vacant lot somewhere.
5: I see. And do you propose to put any other statue in the place of General Beaver?
4: Not right away, no. In time, of course. If there is a popular demand that my features be memorialized in marble, the will of the people might overcome my own reticence in this matter.
5: And do you intend to commercialize this new Briggs Gardens in any way?
4: Certainly not. On the contrary, I intend to set up a Carillon Tower from which uninterrupted music would float out over the gardens, with only occasional reminder every 15 minutes or so, that this whole thing is being made possible by continued purchase of Briggs products. Perhaps an operatic singing commercial.
2: Oh, brother.
5: Mr. Mayor, members of council, Beaver Park, the Ball Diamond, General Beaver, are all part of the tradition of Hillsdale. I move that Mr. Briggs' proposal be flatly rejected.
1: You're out of order, Mr. Armstrong. You're out of order. However, in view of your determined attitude on this matter, perhaps it might be well to table the proposal prior to further discussion. Is that agreeable to you, Mr. Briggs? So be it.
2: Watch out, Susan. Here comes Briggs.
3: You don't think he's angry with me?
2: Oh, no, not at all.
6: Miss Armstrong.
3: Yes, Mr. Briggs.
6: Miss Armstrong, I'm containing myself.
3: Well, that's certainly nice of you.
6: Containing myself, but with difficulty. Miss Armstrong, I assume that you will assert your feminine prerogative of changing your mind very shortly.
3: Well,
6: because if you don't, you and your star reporter here may soon find yourselves out in Beaver Park with the pigeons.

0: Good morning, Susan.
1: Good morning, George. George, I've been thinking about yesterday. I guess I could have been more diplomatic with Mr. Briggs.
0: True, Susan, true. And after all, there are two sides to every question.
1: Well, I feel as though I'm deserting General Beaver in the face of the enemy, but...
0: If it'll make you feel any better, Susan, the general can move in with me. I've always wanted a roommate who doesn't snore.
1: Come in.
2: Miss Armstrong?
1: Yes. Won't you come in?
2: Thank you. My name is Penworthy, Miss Armstrong. Thomas Penworthy. Not the Virginia Penworthys, but the New England Penworthys.
1: I see. Well, this is Mr. Harvey, Mr. Penworthy, a reporter on our paper.
0: Oh, yes, Penworthy.
2: Harvey? Of the ship-owning Harvey?
0: No, more of the toy boat Harveys.
2: Miss Armstrong, I was privileged to hear your stirring defense of General Beaver in City Council yesterday. Magnificent. Simply magnificent.
1: Well, thank you. But I might have been a little hasty.
2: Beaver blood.
1: I beg your pardon?
2: Beaver blood. Miss Armstrong, you kept me up all night last night, but I don't regret a minute of it.
0: Well?
2: Something about your earlobes gave me the clue. Behold.
1: What is that?
2: I am a bookkeeper by force of circumstance, Miss Armstrong, but a genealogist by avocation. I have traced completely your family tree.
1: Well, where am I?
2: You are this tender shoot, here at the top, but at the bottom, the sturdy root from which you spring. Here is that mighty soldier, savior of his country, citizen, statesman, General Polly Beaver.
1: General Polly Beaver?
0: Wait a minute. Do you mean that Miss Armstrong and General Beaver are related?
2: Without the shadow of a doubt, he is her true progenitor.
0: Well, this is all very interesting, but I
1: and think that... And to think that I was almost ready to compromise principle for commercial advantage in the case of my own true ancestor.
0: Now, Susan, wait. Just because there might possibly be a remote connection between you and General Beaver is no reason
1: George,
0: for...
1: George! Betray my own ancestor? Well, how could I?
0: It's easy. All you have to
1: Never.
0: Do...
1: Never! And if Wilbur R. Briggs thinks that he can destroy Beaver Park, he's got another thing coming. General, I am here!
2: Bravo. Spoken like a true beaver.
0: If she starts gnawing down trees, we're through.
1: And while it is not the policy of this paper to blindly resist change, in this case we must raise the questions. Would the citizens of Hillsdale be happier with a baseball diamond or a sunken garden? The songs of pigeons or of singing commercials? The statue of a noble war hero or the marble image of a stuffed shirt? There can be but one answer. Save Beaver Park.
3: Fellow citizens of Hillsdale, about Beaver Park. On the one hand, the Wilbur R. Briggs sunken Japanese garden offers certain definite advantages. To make a hasty decision against Mr. Briggs would, of course, be obviously unfair. We must examine the case from all sides. General Beaver is... General Beaver! On the other hand, Wilbur R. Briggs is... Wilbur R. Briggs! This naturally leads us to the conclusion that we must save Beaver Park!
4: Morning, Miss Susan. How do you want your eggs? Fried, coddled, or scrambled?
1: Oh, scrambled, I guess, Patience. I'm in a sort of a confused mood.
4: Why? Didn't we win? Haven't we saved your noble ancestor, General Beaver?
1: Yes, but now I'm worried about the paper. Oh. The newspaper editor just can't campaign against her advertisers and expect them to... Who could that be?
4: Well, it could be Gregory Peck, but I'll bet on George.
5: Anybody home?
4: It's George.
1: We're in here.
0: Oh, good morning, Patience.
4: Breakfast, Mr. Harvey?
0: No time. But if you do happen to have some bacon and a few eggs...
4: I knew you wouldn't let me down.
1: Anything wrong, George?
0: Plenty. They had a message at the paper this morning. Wilbur R. Briggs is on his way down, and he says he wants to have a showdown with you personally.
1: Oh, dear.
0: Well, what are you going to tell him, Susan?
1: George, I just can't desert General Beaver. Well, he's the only hero we've ever had in our family.
0: All right. There's only one way to handle this thing, then. Psychology. Call his bluff. Face him down. Look him right in the eye.
1: Now, you're not getting psychology mixed up with lion taming.
0: Yeah, same principle. Just convince him you're boss, and you'll have him meeting right out of your hand.
1: Well, suppose I can't convince him.
0: Well...
1: I know. Look. No hands.
5: Hi, Miss Armstrong. Mr. Harvey. There's a man waiting in your office, Miss Armstrong.
1: I guess this is it, George. Think I ought to go in with a chair and a whip?
0: Just face him down, Susan. And remember, I'm right behind you.
1: Thanks a lot. Well, here goes. Mr. Briggs, I know exactly what you're going to say, and before you do, I've got one or two things that I want... Why, Mr. Briggs, you've changed.
2: Good morning, Miss Armstrong.
0: Some lion. How are you, Mr. Penworthy?
2: Just fine, Mr. Harvey. I stopped in to tell Miss Armstrong that I'm writing up her case in the Genealogy Journal. I do a regular column, Out on the Limb with Penworthy, and I...
1: I'm very flattered, Mr. Penworthy, but right at the present, I'm...
0: Uh-oh, Susan. The lion.
1: Come in.
6: Miss Armstrong, I have a few things to say to you, and I intend to say them as quickly as possible.
0: Talk right up to him, Susan.
1: Mr. Briggs,
6: You have taken a civic-spirited, unselfish gesture on my part and so perverted it as to make me an object of scorn and hatred in the community.
0: Look him right in the eye.
1: Mr. Briggs!
6: Two, unless you immediately cease this ridiculous campaign on the behalf of Beaver Park, I shall not only withdraw all of my advertising, but advise my numerous business connections in Hillsdale to do likewise. Do I make myself perfectly clear?
2: Are you aware, Mr. Briggs, that Miss Armstrong is a lineal descendant of General Beaver?
6: I, sir, would much sooner be descended from a horse thief. Good day.
1: Which way'd the go?
0: Susan, I think he outbluffed you.
2: Don't worry, Miss Armstrong. I know that somewhere General Polly Beaver is looking down and smiling.
1: Mr. Penworthy, I only wish that I had inherited the general's sense of humor.

0: Now back to our stars, Irene Dunne and Fred McMurray, and the second act of our story. Irene, as Susan Armstrong, has not been helped at all by some advice from her star reporter, Fred. Now, that is George Harvey. As a result, we find our female Hamlet debating whether to have integrity and no newspaper, or a newspaper and not too much integrity.
1: To be or not to be.
2: Problems, Miss Armstrong?
1: Problems, Daddy. Is Mr. Harvey still around?
2: I think he left.
1: Well, that's one less problem.
2: I heard about you defying Mr. Briggs, Miss Armstrong. Just better to die on your feet than live on your knees.
1: Well, you see, I haven't reached the final decision as yet, Sammy.
2: I know what it'll be, Miss Armstrong. You'll defend the right, even though it costs you everything.
1: Yes, but if I lose all my advertising, I might even lose the paper and...
2: He who steals my purse steals trash.
1: Well, that's one way of looking at it, but...
2: Miss Armstrong, though the choice seems hard, years from now you'll be able to look back and say, this was my finest hour.
1: Sammy, if this is my finest hour, I sure haven't got much of a future.

0: Good evening, Patience. Miss Armstrong home?
1: Still down at the paper, Mr. Harvey. I think she's writing an editorial.
0: Oh, well, I guess I better not wait.
1: Oh, come on in. Mr. Penworthy's here.
0: Mr. who?
1: The genealogist.
0: Oh, yeah.
1: Mr. Penworthy, you know Mr. Harvey.
0: Hello, Miss Penworthy.
2: Oh, yes, indeed. The steam engine Harveys, wasn't it?
0: Well, one or two of them may have gotten into hot water, but not through choice.
1: You can stay, Mr. Harvey, but that joke will have to go.
0: Just a moment of weakness, Patience. Something new in Miss Armstrong's family tree, Mr. Penworthy?
2: One or two very interesting shoots. Very interesting. Have you ever traced your lineal descent, Mr. Harvey?
0: Me? No, I never have. I'm probably related to the lost dauphin of France or something. I've always felt that I might have royal blood in my veins.
1: If Miss Susan doesn't give in to Briggs, you're going to need every drop of it.
2: Miss Armstrong will never give in. What did her forebear General Beaver say at the Battle of New Orleans? The enemy outnumbers us 10-1. Our ammunition is low. Our line is pierced through and through. We're going forward.
0: That's Susan, all right. Just as pig-headed as he was.
2: And I imagine that even now she's seated at her typewriter, tapping out a fervent appeal to her fellow citizens to save Beaver Park.
3: In viewing the proposed change of Beaver Park into the Wilbur R. Briggs sunken Japanese gardens, one must be guided by one principle alone, that there are two sides to every question. While this paper is not retreating one inch from any stand which it may have taken, the right to change one's opinion must be guarded zealously. And with this in mind, the Hillsdale Morning Star continues to move fearlessly sideways.
4: My fellow citizens, no doubt by now all of you have read the latest editorial in the Hillsdale Morning Star concerning Beaver Park. I commend it to you as a model of straight thinking, not swayed by the passions of the moment. It examines the question thoroughly from all sides, weighs the pros and cons, avoids name-calling, and best of all, says nothing. With fearless leadership of this quality to guide us, let us look forward joyously to the new, the beautiful Wilbur R. Briggs Sunken Japanese Garden.

0: Excuse me, is the other half of this bench taken?
1: Oh, hello, George. You sure you want to sit down?
0: I'm Democratic. I had a hard time finding you.
1: I returned to the scene of my crime, Beaver Park.
0: Well, the general doesn't seem to mind. How are you, General?
1: He can't object. He's a relative. Does everybody hate me, George? I'm trying to do the right thing, but I have to think of you and the paper and Sammy and all the others. What'll I do?
0: That's a tough question.
1: I wonder what he would have done in a crisis like this. Would he have written editorials saying there's two sides to every question? No.
0: I guess not.
1: Would he have knuckled under to Wilbur R. Briggs, allowed him to take the ballpark away from the kids?
0: I doubt it.
1: Would he have compromised principle for the sake of material gain? Never.
0: Never.
1: No. My proud ancestor would hurl defiance in the teeth of Wilbur R. Briggs. Temporize, vacillate, compromise. Charlie Beaver never knew the meaning of those words. He would say now, as he said to his troops at the bloody Battle of New Orleans, the enemy outnumbers us 10-1. Our ammunition is low. Our line is pierced through and through. We're going forward. George!
2: Pigeons!
1: Charge!

0: Miss Armstrong, Mr. Harvey. Mr. Briggs just phoned.
1: Oh, he did he?
0: Said he was coming down in person for his answer.
1: Well, he'll get it.
2: Better dig yourself a foxhole, Sammy.
0: A foxhole?
2: General Beaver is going into battle.
0: Sure. And Mr. Penworthy's here. He wanted to see you, Mr. Harvey.
2: Me? What for?
0: He didn't say. He's in Miss Armstrong's office.
1: Come on, George. Let's see what he wants. I'd like to have everything cleared for action when Wilbur R. Briggs arrives.
3: Miss Armstrong and Mr. Harvey, I've certainly got news for you, Mr. Harvey.
2: Really? What news?
3: About your family tree. Behold!
2: What is that?
3: Here you are at the top, in fine print. But at the bottom, the main trunk from which you sprang is definitely, undeniably, the lost daughter, son of Louis XVI, heir to the throne of France.
2: No. Me? Royalty? Well, what do you know?
3: My studies prove conclusively, Mr. Harvey, that...
1: Excuse me just a minute, Mr. Penworthy. George, you didn't at any time indicate to Mr. Penworthy a desire to be descended from French royalty.
2: Susan, are you trying to... Well, yes, as a matter of fact, I did mention it. Facetiously, of course.
1: I thought so. Mr. Penworthy, do you base your researches into people's ancestry on whom they are actually descended from, or on whom they want to be descended from?
3: Why, their personal desires, of course, Miss Armstrong. That's my hobby, making people happy. And it's much nicer to be descended from someone you like and admire. Don't you agree?
1: Well, yes, but...
2: Then Susan isn't actually connected with General Beaver at all, huh?
3: In the strict genealogical sense, no. But in the Penworthy system, definitely yes.
2: Susan, you're risking your paper for a general who's a total stranger.
1: That's true, isn't it? But you know, it doesn't really matter, George. The principle is still the same.
2: But don't you think that... It's too late for thinking. That must be Briggs.
4: Well, the same cozy little gathering.
1: Well, he'll come in, Mr. Briggs.
4: Of course. You've reached a decision, Miss Armstrong?
1: I have.
4: Good. And you're withdrawing your opposition to the Wilbur R. Briggs sunken Japanese gardens?
1: No.
4: No?
1: Touch one green hair on General Beaver's head, Mr. Briggs, and the Morning Star will lead the aroused populace of Hillsdale to the rescue.
2: In other words, go sell your figs, Briggs.
3: And that goes double for me.
4: You leave me no choice, Miss Armstrong. Consider my advertising contract with you canceled. Before I get through with your paper, Miss Armstrong,
3: Mr. Briggs.
4: Do I know you?
1: Oh, Mr. Penworthy, a distinguished genealogist.
4: Oh. As I was saying, Miss Armstrong...
3: I've got something I've been wanting to show you, Mr. Briggs.
4: Some other time. As I was...
3: Here.
4: What's that?
3: A genealogical study of your family, Mr. Briggs. I've been working on it night and day.
4: Well, I'm sure that's very nice, but I... Anything interesting?
2: Oh, I'm sure there is. He worked out our trees.
1: George. Anything interesting, Mr. Penworthy?
3: Oh, very. You see, tracing the main stem along here, Mr. Briggs, we come to the one responsible for the entire Briggs family in this country. Waldo Briggs.
4: Waldo, eh? Pretty important man.
3: Oh, yes. 4,000 people turned out when they hung him.
4: Hung him?
3: No, horse thief.
1: Why, Mr. Briggs, you said yourself you'd rather be related to a horse thief than to General Beaver. Now, aren't you happy?
2: And we'll be glad to give the story full coverage in the paper, Mr. Briggs. It'll create a lot of goodwill for you among horse thieves.
4: Mr. Penworthy, Miss Armstrong, is there any need for publicity on this thing?
1: Well, a public benefactor such as you, Mr. Briggs, a man worthy to have a park named after him. Everything about you is news.
4: Yes. But you see, Mrs. Briggs is a little peculiar, shall we say, on the subject of my family, and perhaps I was a bit hasty. General Beaver has always had my profound respect. Hate Japanese gardens, anyway. We consider the matter closed.
1: Well, what do you think, George?
2: Well, one thing Beaver Park needs, Mr. Briggs, a drinking fountain near the baseball diamond.
4: Why, yes, of course, be most happy. The Wilbur R. Briggs Memorial Fountain?
2: The Horace Penworthy Memorial Fountain.
1: In honor of a truly great man.
3: Oh, not really, Miss Armstrong. All I want to do is make people happy.
1: You're happy, Mr. Briggs?
4: Me? Of course. Never been happier.
5: I could die.
6: Our stars, Irene Dunne and Fred McMurray, will return in just a moment.

0: Warm enough, Susan?
1: Perfectly, George. But I'm just as glad this park bench isn't our permanent home.
0: Gotta fight for principle, no matter what the cost. That's what we used to say in the French royal family. We are A's.
1: Were you with us or against us in the War of 1812?
0: Against you, I think. But I'm willing to try to make up for it.
1: George, right in front of my relative, the general.
0: I'm willing to give up my family if you're willing to give up yours.
1: I'm willing.
0: Just plain Susan Armstrong, girl editor.
1: Mm-hmm. Plain George Harvey, boy reporter.
0: You realize this is what's known in nature as the perfect arrangement?
2: Irene Dunne and Fred McMurray will be back next week in another exciting comedy adventure in the gay new series, Bright Star. This is Wendell Niles inviting you to join us then.

0: forever.
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1: Revolting People by Andy Hamilton and Jay Tarsis. With Jay Tarsis, Jan Ravens, James Fleet, Hugh Dennis, Penelope Knight, Tony Maudsley, Michael Fenton Stevens, and Andy Hamilton.
2: Right, my turn now. I'll move my rook to protect my king. There, your move.
3: And I'll move my... What's the horsey called?
2: Knight.
3: Here goes my knight, hoppity-hop, over your vicar.
2: Bishop.
3: Over this bush and one to the left there. Your move.
2: I can't. That's checkmate.
3: That's what, mate?
2: Checkmate, one word.
3: Oh, is that good?
2: You've won in five moves. Are you sure you never played this game before?
3: Oh, it's just the luck of a beginner, I suppose. Funny, really, because it was probably my inexperience that encouraged you to wager that florin. Hey, Samuel. Still, it's only money, as they say.
2: Yeah, and who's the they in that sentence? The National Society of Penniless Idiots? Of which I will soon be a prominent member?
3: Well, if I was you, I'd accept your wife's offer to buy this ailing shop.
2: Well, first, you're not me. And second, she ceased to be my wife the day she left me for a woman and became a lady lover. You know, somebody really ought to come up with a word for that.
3: Yeah.
2: And third, if I was stupid enough to take her offer, it would mean letting her get back into the lives of my family. There'd be conflict and emotions slopping about all over the place. And that's the kind of slop I can well do without.
3: You know why you're so gloomy all the time, don't you?
2: Yes, because God hates me and makes everything go wrong.
3: No. It's because of what humor you are.
2: Humor?
3: That's right. See, our character is made of our humor, which is decided according to which element we're composed of and which is our dominant organ.
2: Yeah, well, I think we all know which is your dominant organ. In fact, it's virtually your only organ.
3: You are obviously made of earth, which means you're full of gall emanating from your spleen, which makes you melancholic, you see?
2: I'm melancholic?
3: Yep, hence having a face as long as the Great Wall of China, yeah.
2: And what humour are you?
3: Sanguine. I'm lusty, good-natured, full of blood, and my ruling element is air.
2: Yeah, well, I think some of your ruling element just escaped.
3: Oh, sorry about that. The old bowel's a bit capricious today, you know.
2: I've never credited this humour's nonsense. We might just as well believe our characters are decided by the date on which we're born.
3: Ah, nah. I mean, only an imbecile could ever believe something like that. Now, do you fancy another game of chess?
2: It's chess, McGurk.
3: Oh, right.
2: Stop your dissembling, you shameless trickster.
3: All right. Well, where's young Joshua? Perhaps he'd like a game.
2: Oh, he's outside getting the horse into the stable.
3: Oh, it sounds like he's having a bit of trouble.
2: Yeah, well, the horse doesn't like being carried.
4: Oh. Minutes. If you're not there on time, I'll feed it to the crows.
2: Mary, your tone is a little sharp.
4: Good.
3: I know why you're so fierce.
4: Do you, dog face?
3: Yeah, it's because your element is fire. So your body has an excess of bile produced by your liver, all of which makes you choleric. That's the reason you're so tense.
4: Really?
3: That and the captain refusing to slip you one.
4: Would you like to lose your remaining eye, Sergeant? Because I'd be happy to scoop it out with this ladle, you putrid piece of poxy English scum slime.
3: Got a lovely turn of phrase, isn't she, sir?
4: And for your information, I don't give a fig about that stiff-necked milksop Brimshaw. He and I are not suited. He wants to be a slave to stale convention, whereas I crave passion and excitement. He believes a couple should not experience union before marriage, whereas I believe we should seize ecstasy when we can.
2: Well, Brimshaw's only behaving with common decency, Mary. He's thinking of your reputation. Don't be so hard on him.
4: I'm not being hard. I just...
5: Hey, one and all.
4: Oh, shut your mealy mouth.
5: Oh, you and your typical cheeky banter.
2: So you have company, Captain.
5: Yes, allow me to present to you an old friend of mine, Captain Percy Dashmount. Percy and I were at Eton together. He's just arrived on a tour of duty, so I'm showing him around. Percy, this is Samuel Oliphant.
2: Hello, Captain.
6: Pleased to meet you, and who is this extraordinary vision of beauty?
4: My name is Mary.
6: Allow me to kiss your lily-white hand.
4: I must warn you, sir, that I am not susceptible to smooth words, so flattery does not make me go weak at the knees.
6: Really? And pray, what does make you go weak at the knees?
4: I've yet to find out, sir.
6: Is that so?
5: And over here, this is Sergeant McGurk, my right-hand man. Though, technically, he doesn't have a right hand, or a right anything.
3: I knew your father, sir. I fought ahead of him in many battles.
6: I think you mean you fought alongside him.
3: Oh, no, sir, he was a general.
6: Is he being insolent?
5: I'm never sure. Perhaps now the formalities are over, you should let go of Mary's hand.
7: I'm home, Father.
6: Oh, my goodness, it's a giant.
5: Ah, this is Joshua. Joshua, meet Percy Dashmount. He's a cavalry officer.
7: The cavalry? Well, that's as exciting can be. Charging at the enemy astride a galloping horse. I'd like to do that one day.
2: But you can't ride, son. At least not till somebody breeds a 12-ton horse.
4: What's it like, Captain, charging into battle?
6: Oh, it's amazing. You feel so alive. Your heart leaps with exhilaration. Your brain pounds with excitement as you hurtle towards the enemy with the power of your steed gripped between your thighs.
5: Actually, I really think you can let go of Mary's hand now.
7: Are you allowed to carry your horse in the cavalry?
5: No, I don't think that's permitted, is it, Percy? Percy?
6: I wonder, Mary, if you'd care to accompany me riding on Saturday.
4: Oh, sadly, our horse is old and broken-backed.
7: Well, I didn't mean to do it.
6: Not to worry, madam. I'm sure I could provide you with a mount.
2: Captain Brimshaw, you could accompany them riding as well, couldn't you?
5: Afraid not. I've put Saturday aside to polish my buttons.
4: Oh, good idea. Your buttons have been looking very dull lately.
3: How is your father, the general, sir? Is he dead yet?
6: Oh, yes. He passed away some years back. But he lives on in the statues.
5: General Dashmount was perhaps our greatest ever military strategist.
3: Yeah, indeed. It was he who came up with the British Army's cunning tactic of marching its soldiers slowly towards the enemy in a nice straight line wearing bright red uniforms.
6: I trust you're not criticising Army policy, Sergeant.
3: Oh, of course not, sir. No, I just wonder whether, for a change, we couldn't sometimes fire at the enemy from behind the safety of trees.
5: That would be cheating, Sergeant. And most un-English. The honourable way to wage a war is to fight fair in straight lines and not to make too much fuss when you're shot.
3: Oh, yes, sir. Silly me. Sorry, sir.
6: Well, Mary, shall I call for you on Saturday? And we shall ride with the sun on our face and the wind in our hair.
5: I'm sure Mary really would like her hand back now. Percy, isn't that right, Mary?
4: There's no hurry.
8: Cora, dearest, your beloved has returned. Yes, another day's work is done, and my weary brow has need of soothing.
4: Really?
8: And how is my son and heir? Oh, God bless his golden dimples.
4: Yes, indeed. So tell me, how was your work today, husband?
8: Oh, most arduous and taxing, Cora. The world of weights and measures is red in tooth and claw. A man has to live off his wits, like bold Hercules fighting the venomous many-headed Hydra.
4: Yes, now remind me, which trial was that? Was that the one where Hercules told his wife he was off to kill the Hydra, but actually just hid in a tree all day and then went home and lied like a snake?
8: I'm not sure I follow you, Cora.
4: I was in town with baby Ezekiel today, and it was lunchtime, so I thought we'd surprise you at your office. Only you weren't in your office. You haven't been in your office for weeks, not since you were fired.
8: Well, Cora, I had hoped...
4: Why have you been perpetrating this sham? Why couldn't you just tell me?
8: Tell you what? That I've been cast aside, set adrift, that I'm a shadow of my former self, that Ezekiel Spriggs is but half a man.
4: Oh, Ezekiel, your manliness is not diminished by losing your employment.
8: Well, you've never had a very high opinion of my manliness to begin with, have you?
4: What does that mean?
8: Oh, you know very well. You do not desire me physically, Cora. So you fend me off with your excuses, prevarications, and superstitions. Last week you informed me that it's bad luck for couples to make love on any day of the week that has the letter D in it.
4: Oh, that's
8: well, let's face facts. You'll be better off without me. We're not man and wife, not in the conjugal sense.
4: Well, no. That's because we transcend the physical side.
8: Do we?
4: Yes, of course. Our relationship is spiritual and ethereal, which makes it sublime and far more meaningful than a mere physical attraction.
8: Oh. Oh, good.
4: What reason did your employers give for dismissing you?
8: They gave 23 reasons, including what they called my excessive verbal pomposity. The very notion renders purple hyperbole redundant. And indeed, it was while I was elucidating on the difference between eloquence and verbose persiflage that I suddenly found myself face down in the mud. Cora, comfort me. I have need of solace.
4: Well, Ezekiel, things will turn out just fine. You're a decent enough man with good posture and nice table manners. And fate will be kind to you in time.
9: Probably.
8: And perhaps to go with those tender words, an affectionate kiss.
9: Does this month have an R in it?
8: No.
9: Then it's not a kissing month, is it?
8: No, dearest. Not a kissing month.
6: There's really no need to escort me back to barracks, Walter.
5: Nonsense, Percy. Just being civil. How long do you think you'll be stationed here?
6: Oh, that depends on where the war comes.
5: Oh, things have been a lot calmer since Lord North became Prime Minister.
6: Yes, don't trust the fellow. Keeps making concessions to these upstart colonists. But as we both know, there's nothing like a massacre to stop impertinence. The big rumour back in London is that Benjamin Franklin has perfected a way of calling up lightning at will and then firing it at our soldiers. So, we have to land our blow first, what?
5: Percy, can we stop for a second? It's just, well, what are your intentions towards Mary Oliphant?
6: Intentions?
5: Yes.
6: Well, my intentions are the same as with any young lady. I shall take her riding, then I shall tell her I love her with every fibre of my being, and then I shall ruin her.
5: Ruin her?
6: Yes, probably against a tree.
5: You mean you intend to have your wicked way with her?
6: Well, several wicked ways. And then abandon her, bereft and heartbroken. Then I shall brag about my conquest in the local tavern.
5: You'll brag about it?
6: Oh, but of course. It's all part of the ruining. Don't you know that? Call yourself an aristocrat.
5: But Mary is a young woman of good character and reputation.
6: Not after Saturday, she isn't. She's just one more notch on my silver cane.
5: Well, sir, you should be confounded. Mary will not succumb to your advances.
6: What? After a few hours galloping, when the blood is up, there'll be fire in that girl's loins. She has unfulfilled yearnings, if I'm not mistaken. Besides, any woman will submit if you nibble her in the right places.
5: Do you know what you are, sir? A scoundrel.
6: Yes, I know. Last month, I was voted Cat of the Year by Bounder's Gazette. I've ruined all the girls of quality in Dorset, and I've made a start on Wiltshire. Next stop, Hampshire.
5: But, God damn it, sir. Miss Oliphant happens to be spoken for.
6: Then that would make the ruining all the more enjoyable, what? Why are you turning crimson, Brimshaw?
4: If I want to go riding with him, I will, and you...
2: All I'm saying, Mary, is that you should be wary of a man like Dashmount. I'm not sure you know what you're doing.
4: I shall go riding with whomsoever I please.
2: Well, that's an impressive use of the word whomsoever. But I still don't think you know what you're doing. McGurk informs me that Dashmount's father was a notorious rake who was thrown out of the Hellfire Club for deflowering virgins after hours.
3: That's right, miss. In fact, the family coat of arms is a pair of breasts with trouser sword rampant.
2: Yeah, and that heraldry did not happen by accident.
4: Look, I am a grown woman. I'll make my own decisions.
2: You've only just met him. What is it you like about him? Is it just his fine physique, smoldering eyes, Adonis-like features, and... This list is a bad idea, isn't it? McGurk, you take over.
3: Yeah, the thing is, miss, what if he gets you up the duff?
2: Yeah, on second thought, I'll carry on. The thing is, Mary, not putting aside the duff issue for a moment, although McGurk's right to draw attention to it.
4: I will not stay here to be bullied and badgered, Father. I'm away to spend the night with my sister.
2: Why are my daughters such hotheads?
3: Choleric humor, I told you. Too much fire in them. You should make them drink 12 quarts of water a day as a sort of dousing precaution.
2: Mary seems intent on hurling herself at someone inappropriate, and Cora did the same thing. Can you keep a secret, McGurk?
3: Well, I've kept mum about your wife being a secret lady shacker, haven't I?
2: Yeah, but that's cost me several gallons of my finest brandy.
3: What are you implying?
2: Not implying. I'm saying that you frequently stoop to blackmail.
3: Oh, blackmail's a very ugly word, sir.
2: Really?
3: Yes. And so's mangelwurzel. Yeah. All those syllables and the Z at the end. It's very ugly, Germanic, guttural. You were going to tell me?
2: Yes. There are rumors that Abraham Smith, the real father of Cora's child, has returned to the area.
3: Oh, right.
2: He's out in the forest secretly organizing rebel militia.
3: Yeah.
2: What if Cora finds out and feels herself drawn to him? And why am I telling you this?
3: Now, there's no point in worrying, sir, and you certainly shouldn't worry about the chances of both your daughters getting impregnated after flings with unsuitable, reckless men, you know.
2: Yeah, you're right. What are the odds against that?
3: About evens. Based on form and bloodline. Yeah.
2: Well, thank you for reassuring me, Sergeant.
3: Pleasure, yeah.
2: Grimshaw, are you all right?
7: I found him in the yard sitting with his head between his knees. Look how pale he is. I haven't seen anyone that white since the time you dared me to hold Ezekiel over that waterfall by his ankles.
3: Permission to pull you up a chair, sir?
5: Permission granted.
2: Well, what's wrong, Captain?
5: I... I've been protecting Mary's honour. Dashmount said that... Well, I won't go into details, but stern words were spoken. Fingers were jabbed, and before I knew it, I'd challenged them to a duel tomorrow morning.
7: A duel? Wow! Can you buy tickets? That sounds exciting.
5: I don't think it'll be that exciting. It might be a little one-sided. In the heat of my anger, I forgot the fact that Percy is considered the finest shot in the British Army.
3: Permission to pour you a shot of brandy, sir.
5: Thank you. Yeah, I'm feeling a little dazed.
3: Permission to pour myself a brandy, sir.
5: Yes.
2: Surely you can just withdraw?
5: Sadly not. There were witnesses, fellow officers, who saw me slap Dashmount in the face with my glove.
2: Well, that's easily explained. You were removing your glove and it accidentally flipped into his face. That happens most of the time.
5: No, I'm afraid my honour as an officer and a gentleman compels me to go through with it.
3: Permission to say that's bollocks, sir.
5: I don't expect you to understand, McGurk, you being a vulgar peasant of low birth. But to people of my class, such things matter a great deal.
2: I'll never understand the obsession you British have with class. People are people.
5: That's dangerous talk, Samuel.
2: America will have no truck with class, you mark my words. We'll create a fair democratic system of government for the people, by the people, where all men are born equal, and no individual possesses any property or wealth, because everything is owned and controlled by the state. And the state pays all the people a uniform wage, and there are no bosses or rich people, just one huge collective commune. That will be the American way.
3: You think so?
2: Oh, yes, I know my people.
5: Well, if you'll excuse me, gentlemen, I must go and write letters to my family and...
2: This duel is madness, Brimshaw. The last thing Mary would want is
5: Please,
2: for you to...
5: Please, Mary must know nothing of this. I don't want her getting distressed.
2: Yeah, that can wait till your funeral.
5: Oh, come. No need to be quite so defeatist. I mean, yes, Dashmount has killed his opponent in all 26 of his duels so far. Statistically, his lucky streak has got to come to an end sometime. Isn't that right, Sergeant?
3: No.
5: No?
3: No, sir. Death is staring you in the face, sticking out its tongue and going...
5: Well, I'm not scared.
7: Well, I am. I don't want him to do that tongue thing again.
3: Oh, this foolhardiness isn't you, Captain. You're acting in defiance of your humour.
5: And what, pray, is my humour?
3: Well, obviously, you're phlegmatic, aren't you? You're dull, sluggish, and largely made of water, which will come pouring out of you when you're riddled with bullets.
5: Well, clearly, I'm a little less dull than people imagined. Now, if you'll excuse me, I must go and put my affairs in order.
2: Oh, duels should be outlawed. They're a senseless waste of life.
7: I know. I can't wait.
2: You're not watching it. I don't want you to witness such carnage.
7: But it'll be glamorous, romantic carnage. Oh, please, Father.
2: No. N-O spells no.
7: Oh, all right. There's no need to bedazzle me with spelling.
2: Go settle the horse for the night, son.
7: Oh, all right.
2: And I said settle, son. That doesn't include wrestling.
7: Well, how about tickling?
2: All right, just for 5 minutes. Past his bedtime.
7: Thank you, Father.
2: Oh, what's to be done about that fool Brimshaw? He signed his own death warrant.
3: Leave it with me.
2: I don't like it when you say that. It means you're about to do something criminal.
3: Trust me.
2: So does that.
3: I'll find a solution.
2: Please, McGurk, promise me it won't involve violence.
3: Sam, I swear on my mother's grave.
5: So, Captain Dashmount, are you ready to give me satisfaction?
10: Indeed I am, sir. And I just wanted to say, Walter, that even though I'm about to blow your head off, you mustn't feel it's anything personal.
5: That's most civil of you, Percy. But who knows? Perhaps I'll blow your head off.
10: No, but all kidding aside, there's really no need for you to lose your life for some little colonial tease.
5: I'm afraid I don't share your view of Miss Oliphant. Now, let the duel commence.
10: Ah, yes, a small problem. I don't know what's happened to my second, Captain Marchbanks. He's obviously been detained.
5: Yes, my second, Sergeant McGurk, has also failed to materialise.
10: To the man who was to act as umpire, Lieutenant Darcy. Who will do the counting?
7: I will! Oh,
5: Joshua, well, what are you doing skulking in the bushes?
7: I'm here for the carnage.
5: Does your father know you're here?
7: Yes.
5: You're lying.
7: Damn it! What gave me away?
10: Look, the boy can umpire. He can count as we step.
7: Wow! Thanks, mister! How high do I have to count?
10: To 20.
7: Oh. 20's more than 5, right?
10: Yes, it's 5 and then another 15.
7: 15? Hey, you can't fool me. 15's not a real number. It's just something they put in stories.

0: Dear Lord, I know I'm not one of your regular customers, but if you could possibly heed my prayer for Captain Brimshaw, who about now is facing his doom, please.
1: Father?
0: Cora, what brings you by so early?
1: Little Ezekiel II wouldn't sleep, so I decided to take him for a walk, and, well, I need some advice, Father.
0: Right, advice, yeah, what?
1: You seem a mite distracted.
0: Distracted, yeah, quite. Sorry, you lost me. Start again.
1: You've heard the rumor, I suppose.
0: Which rumor?
1: The rumor about Abraham Smith.
0: Oh, you mean the rumor that he went prospecting in Mongolia and got caught in an avalanche and died? Well, it's sad, but it kind of draws a line under everything, doesn't it?
1: No, he's out in the forest.
0: Oh, don't you start. You stay well clear of the man, for goodness sake. If you value what's left of your marriage.
1: Yes, but I still have womanly feelings towards Abraham.
0: Forget them. Your life is with Ezekiel now. And even though he's an overblown jackass, and that's on his good days, he's still your husband and he loves you. Whereas Abraham Smith is trouble to be avoided at all costs, even if he is the father of your baby. And no matter how long have you been standing at the window, Ezekiel?
2: Long enough.
1: Husband, let me explain.
2: Explain what? That I'm an object of ridicule for the whole world to laugh at?
0: Well, you know, the level of ridicule might not rise that perceptibly. I mean, there was a certain percentage of laughter before
2: you. In my heart, I knew that baby was not mine. Every ginger freckle screamed the word cuckold. Well, I'll not stay for any further humiliation. Goodbye to you, Samuel, and your little Jezebel.
1: Where are you going, husband?
2: To find that treacherous jackal, Abraham Smith.
0: But you don't even know what he looks like.
2: I know he has red hair.
0: Oh, we got to remember to keep those windows closed.
3: And then I started to duel, and I started pacing out the steps, and then he drew it.
0: Could you keep your voice down, son? You'll wake the baby.
3: Why are you minding little Ezekiel, Father?
0: Because his mother's out looking for big Ezekiel.
3: Why?
0: Well, that's a long story, son, involving much human misery and a lot of it mine. So let's dwell instead on the happy outcome of the captain's duel.
4: Well, it wasn't a happy outcome for Dashmount. They're sending him back to England for medical treatment. I'm afraid my bullet made a bit of a mess of his buttocks.
0: Was he running away, then?
4: No, facing me.
0: And how did you hit him in the buttocks?
4: Well, I wondered that, but Sergeant McGurk here says my bullet must have ricocheted back off a tree.
5: Yeah, well, I've seen it happen many times in battle, sir, yeah.
4: I didn't see what happened because I closed my eyes as I fired.
0: Were you there, Sergeant?
5: Oh, no, sir, I was too upset. I just couldn't face the prospect of all that unpleasantness.
4: So I was without a second, as was Dashmount. His second failed to appear, along with the umpire. Later, we found them both unconscious in the ditch.
5: Yeah, no doubt set upon by wicked, nasty ne'er-do-wells. That'd be my surmise, sir.
3: But it meant that I got to umpire.
0: Yeah, I thought I told you couldn't watch the duel.
3: I didn't disobey you, Father. I was out hunting for unicorns, and I just happened to stumble across the place where the duel was happening.
0: You're lying.
3: Tarnation, it's my voice that gives me away, isn't it?
4: Look at my hands there. I'm still shaking.
3: So am I. It was so exciting. The whiff of gunpowder and the sounds of your bullet.
0: Sounds?
3: Yeah. His bullet sounded twice. Two loud cracks.
4: Yes, I noticed that.
5: Now, that would be the echo, because the spot is in something of a small valley.
4: Of course, yes, an echo.
3: A really fast echo.
0: What?
3: Well, the echo was so quick, it echoed before the captain had pulled the trigger. How does it do that? Can echoes anticipate?
5: Well, you see, sound has many mysterious properties which science has yet to fathom, including the phenomenon known as pre-explosionary reverberation. Yeah.
1: Walter, my darling, I heard what happened to you. All right, you're not wounded, are you?
4: No, I'm fine, Mary. A bit shaken, that's all.
1: Oh, let me clutch you to my quivering bosom, you dear, sweet man. What? To think you risked your very life just for little old me. Oh, you shouldn't have done that, you bold, passionate, impulsive volcano.
4: Volcano?
1: Yes. Oh, yes. You look pale, dearest. I think you better come upstairs and lie down while I loosen your clothing.
0: I'll help you.
1: That won't be necessary.
4: I'm perfectly all right, Mary. I don't need ministering to.
1: Oh, yes, you do. You need a good ministering to. Now come upstairs.
0: Mary, the captain's fine. He doesn't need taking upstairs.
1: He's going upstairs!
6: Oh, look, she's got froth in her mouth.
0: I think you'd better comply with Mary's wishes, Captain, for all our safety.
4: Very well. I had to defend your honor, Mary. He planned to take advantage of you.
1: I would never have let him. You know that.
4: He said you had secret longings, and that if you nibbled a woman in certain places, then she succumbs to passion.
1: The man was a scoundrel. Did he mention which places?
0: Joshua, will you excuse us, please? I need a quiet word with McGurk here.
3: Oh, very well. I'll go into the woods and track some dragons. Aha!
0: What?
3: I was lying and you never spotted it.
0: McGurk, you promised me you'd use no violence.
5: Ah, well, I mean, that depends on your definition of violence.
0: A bullet in the buttocks constitutes violence.
5: Yeah, well, if you're going to use the sissy's definition, then...
0: What if Dashmount figures out you shot him?
5: He won't. I was hiding behind a tree. See, I said that tactic would work, didn't I, huh? Yeah. Besides, like all pretty boys, he's thick. It's just nature's way of playing fair, I suppose.
0: Well, then what about the poor second and that umpire, both of whom you obviously attacked and left in a ditch?
5: I know, that was violence. Oh, there aren't any, yes. But I needed them out of the way, so I'm afraid they had to say hello to Mr. Cudgel.
0: You know, there's something evil about you, McGurk.
5: I know, I scare myself sometimes.
0: You swore to me on your mother's grave.
5: Yeah, I know. Yeah.
0: Is your mother still alive?
5: Not sure. Of course, it'd help if I knew she was, but still, at least Captain Brimshaw's still alive, eh?
0: Yeah, I suppose that's the important thing.
5: No.
0: Oh, it's all right, little fellow. You go back to sleep, that's it. Don't worry. Ezekiel knows he's not the father.
5: Ah, lovely little nipper, isn't he? Why do all babies look like Pip the Elder?
0: Have you fathered children?
5: I've never gone back to find out. Nipper's gone back to sleep.
0: I think he may have filled his napkin.
5: Oh, no, that's me. Sorry, got taken unawares there. Do you fancy another game of chess? You better lay out the pieces, though, because I don't know where they go.
0: Oh, stop the charade. Do I look one day old? Am I likely to play you at chess when I know it's just a ploy for you to fleece me for more silver florins?
5: Oh, right, well, in that case, if you don't crave my company, I'll just go imbibe at the tavern with the local citizenry.
0: The local citizenry?
5: Yes. Let's hope an excess of ale doesn't cause me to tragically blurt out the sordid story of Cora and her illegitimate little sleeping ginger Sproggy here.
0: Do you want to be black or white?
5: I think I'll be black, thank you, sir.
7: Revolting People featured Jay Tarsis as Samuel, Andy Hamilton as Sergeant McGurk, Jan Ravens as Mary, and James Fleet as Captain Brimshaw. Ezekiel was played by Hugh Dennis, Cora by Penelope Nice, Joshua by Tony Maudsley, and Dashmount by Michael Fenton Stevens. Revolting People was written by Jay Tarsis and Andy Hamilton, and produced by Paul Mayhew Archer.
8: You're not hungry, dear Henry, dear Henry. I've just burnt the roast and I've ruined the sponge.
9: Well, that's a nice thing, isn't it? After I've been working...
8: Henry, I've got me secret supply.
9: You don't mean...
8: Polo mints.
9: Yum, yum.

0: You know, cats have minds of their own. 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
0: Tibby the meat lover, and now he's easy to please with Kitty Cat Meat and Liver Dinner. 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And Tabby, she's happier than ever. She likes both the Kitty Cat dinners.
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3: Nothing doing. What a dull and dreary night. 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Not a bit of fun in sight. Take a look at just who blew in. Hurry up and lock the door. The great big butter and egg man we've all been waiting for. Clap hands, here comes Charlie. Clap hands, good time, Charlie. Clap hands, here comes Charlie now. Clap hands, join the party. Clap hands, meet the party. Clap hands, Charlie, meet the crowd. Ginger ale and white rock for this table. Grab a chair, move over there, and let him sit right next to Mabel. Clap hands, here comes Charlie. Clap hands, good time, Charlie. Clap hands, here comes Charlie now. Yes, sir. Charlie? Yes, sir. Charlie? Yes, sir. Charlie's coming now. Clap hands, meet the dolly. Clap hands, big bell follow. Clap hands, stand up, take a bow. 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They can tell if he's a buyer from those great big open spaces. Clap hands, here comes Charlie.

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How he cries when someone sings, I wonder what become of Sally. 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

Good evening, everybody. I'm Rich Conaty. 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We started the show with Cliff Edwards' Ukulele Ike, his Hot Combination, 1925, and Clap Hands, Here Comes Charlie, written by Joseph Meyer, Ballard McDonald, and Billy Rose. And then recording in New Orleans in January 1925, the original New Orleans Rhythm Kings, I Never Knew What a Gal Could Do. Here's a recording that was first played on the big broadcast of January 2nd, 1977. The song was written by Billy Rose, somebody Murray, John Murray, that's right, and Phil Baxter, the Ding Dong Daddy from Dumas Guy, Fats Waller and His Rhythm, August 1934, and Have a Little Dream on Me.

smooth sailing, like a ship at sea, we'll merry breeze along. We bound to have smooth sailing, where the breeze may blow, we'll merry roll along. Never mind about the weather, let it rain or let it shine. Anytime we are together, it's a dollar to a dime. We're going to have smooth sailing on a happy tide. We are merry.

The big broadcast on WFUV. Started out with a Billy Rose song, Have a Little Dream on Me. Fats Waller and his rhythm in 1934. From 1935, Smooth Sailin'. Henry Allen and his orchestra. Buster Bailey on clarinet. The song was written by Milton Ager, Al Lewis, and Al Sherman. Al Sherman had hits to his credit from the mid-1920s into the 1950s. He was born in Kiev, September 7, 1897. He died in Los Angeles, September 15, 1973. I'm Rich Conaty. 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And on tonight's program, we have the songs of Al Sherman, the lyrics of Howard Dietz and Billy Rose, your requests, including a cluster of them at about 9:45, and a quintet of big broadcast premieres about a quarter to 11. Here's a song that was introduced by Libby Holman in The Little Show. The Little Show opened on Broadway April 30th, 1929. Big hit. 321 performances. This song was written by Ralph Ranger and Howard Dietz. Eva Taylor, the Charleston Chasers in June 1929, with Moanin' Low.

0: At your suggestion, that was the 12th Street Rag. Abe Lyman and his California Orchestra in 1926. Al Newman at the piano, that was Slim Martin on trombone. If you've got a suggestion, something you'd like to hear next week on the big broadcast, our request lines are open. 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Otherwise, 718-365-9070 if there's something you want to hear next week on the show. Before that, a song written by Billy Rose, Mort Dixon, and Oscar Levant for the Fanny Bryce picture, My Man, which I think is a lost film. If You Want the Rainbow, You Must Have the Rain. Art Jarrett with the Ted Weems Orchestra, September 1928. From 1929, we heard Eva Taylor with the Charleston Chasers with Phil Napoleon, Miff Mole, Jimmy Dorsey, Moanin' Low. Howard Dietz, Ralph Ranger from The Little Show.
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0: I'm Steve Punt.
1: And I'm Hugh Dennis, and welcome to It's Been a Bad Week, and it certainly has for the Conservative Party, who've been told they have to unite or die. We're not so sure. We think they can probably manage both.
0: We've been flicking through the fact sheets, broadsheets, and frankly the bullsheets of the world, looking for news of people who've had an even worse week than David Shaler's going to have when he finds he's sharing a cell with Jeffrey Archer.
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0: And warning us of heavy metal bands we wish we'd never heard of, Mitch Benn. Let's not forget our man with the sound effects, parked outside Ronnie Scott. It's Van Man.
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0: No, as ever, Van Man has it sadly wrong. That was, of course, the sound of Roy Keane making up his mind about whether to play for Ireland.
1: So, if you've had your car nicked by a lottery millionaire, if you were invited to a bonfire in Albert Square, or if you're simply Winona Ryder, it's time for us to cheer you up as we choose the winner of...
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1: Just as soon as we get through the roundup of bad weeks that we call...
3: Bad Week Roundup!
0: Yes, genuine news stories we couldn't shoehorn in anywhere else, starting with...
2: DOS Spice!
0: Victoria Beckham is trying to stop Peterborough Football Club using the nickname The Posh, which they have had since the 1920s. She's also planning to sue Victoria Station for using her name.
3: Bada Bing!
1: Ex-Liz Hurley cash cow Steve Bing has announced a new film project, but despite being the writer, director and producer, he refuses to call it his baby.
2: Blue is the colour.
0: A football team in Madagascar protested at a refereeing decision by scoring 149 own goals, which is only one less than the Conservative Party.
3: It's an effing disgrace.
1: A magistrate has ruled that the F word is no longer legally offensive in Australia. We say, silly. That'll be
0: they'll beep
1: almost.
0: Don't worry, they'll beep it. Right, that's the end of the Bad Week Roundup, so let's get on with...
2: The first bad bit of bad.
0: And Hugh, it's you.
1: Thank you. Holland. The tulips, the cheese, the beautiful flat countryside, the funny accents and silly names, the little mouse with clogs on, there on the stair.
0: Where on the stair?
1: Right there. Yep, it's Holland, home of all things cool and crazy, like truck driver Marinus Bogart.
4: Yeah, I'm cool and crazy. You like that?
1: How could we not? Yes, Marinus has been driving trucks for quite some time now, years, in fact, in Guinness Book of Records. Get your pens ready, please, because in that time, Marinus has racked up... nearly 1 million kilometres of accident-free motoring. Speaking to Het Laatste Nieuws, which is that rare combination, a newspaper and a really good way of clearing your throat... Marinus said,
4: after driving nearly 1 million kilometres without having one single accident, I wanted to celebrate.
1: Or maybe just get a less boring job. So Marinus decided to invite all his trucky friends and family to a traditional Dutch trucky party. Orange juice, total cheese footballs, and Yorkie bars dipped in marijuana and smothered in graphic pornography. Anyway, 3 days before the party, Marinus is doing what he does best. He's on the road, driving along the motorway from Holland to France. When suddenly, just outside Brecht, something suitably dramatic happens. Marinus hits a traffic jam.
4: Oh, dear, heavy traffic, man. That sucks a big donkey.
1: Now, man of many years' experience, Marinus applies the brakes and brings the truck to a controlled halt when this happens. The Danish truckie behind him doesn't stop. He brakes too late and ploughs straight into the back of Marinus's lorry.
4: Oh, dear, that sucks a big thing. This I am not liking.
1: Yep, 3 days before 1 million kilometres of accident-free motoring, Marinus has an accident, leaving his truck badly damaged. Fortunately, no one was seriously hurt, although Toby's accident has caused some minor offence. You do feel a bit sorry for him, but there again, if it wasn't for things like that, we wouldn't have a programme. So stuff him. So there you go, my candidate. That's my candidate. 3 days to go. Silly trucker.
0: Excellent. Right, well, to this country now, my first candidate. It's been a very bad week for the people of the North Wiltshire village of Sherston. Now, on bonfire night, did Sherston have a roaring fire, a symbol of life, of warmth, community stretching back to time immemorial? No. No, they did not. They had to have a

0: fake fire using a wind machine and flashing laser strip lights. So to blame for this, well, as usual, insurance people. What they did was they jacked up the premium for public liability for the Sherston charity fireworks from £250 to £2,500, which is outrageous and anti-British. We demand the right to burn Catholics in effigy without having to pay through the nose for it. Actually, that's not true, because in a lot of places they burn someone topical. One place this year burned a 30-foot-high Edwina Curry. I can't remember where the name of the place was. It was John Major's back garden. That's right. It was just him, Norma, and a 10-gallon can of petrol. The man in charge of the Sherston bonfire, Mike Tarrant... no relation, presumably. You had a £250 insurance bill. Let's see if we can get it to £2,500. He told the papers...
1: The lights will be hidden inside and create a random flickering effect for the flames. And we will have music to give a bit of atmosphere.
0: I said no relation. Oh, no. Thank you. What kind of music, then, will go with a fake fire? Well, probably fake music. Handel's Muzak for the Royal Fireworks.
2: What a lovely bonfire. Made me turn to Pan Airs for one. Layback tunes go lovely with the strips of light causing a random flickering effect.
3: Yes, and the wind machine creates a lovely breeze.
2: Oh, well, Susie, come on. Have a photo of a sparkler.
3: Yeah, wave it about, that's right.
2: Yeah. Oh, wow.
3: Oh, what a fabulous sound effects tape.
0: Yes. Sherston Village Bonfire booked Van Man, and he did his level best. In fact, come to think of it, if insurance premiums go up any more, public bonfires of any kind will never be the same.
4: Almighty gods of Valhalla, we hereby send the body of this Torvald the Magnificent, mightiest Viking of them all, to his resting place. In the name of Odin, do we light this sacred pyre?
5: Okay, stand back, everybody. It is time to sacrifice the plastic doves.
0: So, on behalf of traditionalists everywhere, I nominate fake bonfire people.
6: Hey,
0: Sue.
7: Bosses at Bradford University have been accused this week of wasting public money on an absurd course in beer drinking. And this is true. Bradford University came under fire from the House of Lords over this part-time course. No surprise that it's part-time, of course, because most of the students presumably are studying so hard at beer drinking, they can't get out of bed for most of the week. A spokesperson for the department said... So instead, we contacted the head lecturer, who commented...
8: Well, 20p, bus...
7: Who later said...
9: I'm really sorry, I have no idea what I just said, then, or did. God, my head hurts. Where am I? Who am I again?
7: The course focuses on the history of alcoholic drinks, both locally and across the country. But mainly locally, because after 13 pints, the students really can't be bothered to get on a train or learn anything about anything. Or if you're a bloke, be bothered to find a toilet. However, there is an upside. More up than drinking beer for 3 years on the taxpayers' money. Baroness Ashton has praised Bradford for being one of the top universities for getting graduates into work, with 95% of year 2000 graduates in employment within 6 months. The other 5% who were on the beer drinking course are dribbling and retching in rehab and trying to remember the last 3 years of their lives.
0: My next candidate for having had the world's worst week is, or are, car passengers. Not drivers, no. The people who have to sit there being driven. Why, you ask yourselves? Well, because BBC Top Gear magazine has compiled some statistics which will make you think twice about getting into a car ever again.
1: The average driver will nod off at the wheel 11 times in their lifetime.
0: Now, that's not an average driver, is it? That's a freakishly lucky driver. See, in my book, the average driver will nod off at the wheel once. Right? If they're going to nod off another 10 times, it'll be at the wheel of a heavenly chariot on their way to the harp lesson. Now get this. The average driver will have sex in a car 6 times in their life. Now, come on. I mean, hands up. Hands up here. Don't worry. Don't be embarrassed. The listeners can't see. I just don't believe. I do not believe that the average person has done... It's everyone except me. Right. It also says, apparently, that the average driver will honk the horn 15,250 times in their life. That's how you know this is a British survey. In Italy, they can manage that in a day. And interestingly, the average driver will... swear or curse 32,000 times, which you may notice is suspiciously close to being exactly double the number of times that they'll honk the horn, which suggests to me that you swear or curse twice for each horn honk.
6: Yep! Stupid!
0: So, we're saving the worst till last, and the real reason that this is a bad week for car passengers, according to Top Gear magazine...
1: The average driver emits more than 912 pints of wind inside a car during their lifetime.
0: 912 pints of wind. No wonder they only get to have sex six times. I mean, that's just unbelievable. And who measures wind in pints? pints of wind, please. With a nice foaming head. Oh, yes. So, flatulent, swearing, light-jumping car driver passengers are my candidate there.
10: Right, so there we have it. That's our first batch of bad weeks. It's up to us to decide. So, who's going to win that section?
1: I like the fake bonfire people. I like to pretend to have gone to a bonfire in the first place. You know, stay in. Or
7: stay in and
1: bonfire.
7: Have a jacket potato.
1: Yeah.
7: Emit 912 pints of wind.
10: Yeah. Well, that's what it I think.
0: Released
10: bring.
0: Near a bonfire.
10: Flatulent, swearing, light jumping car drive passengers.
0: Yeah. Oh, okay. Yeah. So we got.
10: You don't really need an airbag, if that's
0: with two votes, I think, in a kind of Florida style, that fake bonfire people win there.
1: Right.
0: And so that goes forward four.
7: Worst Week of the Week Award, awarded weekly on a week-by-week basis.
0: Thank you, Batman, and that means it's time for...
7: The Sorry Second Section of Sad, Stupefyingly Stupid Shockers.
10: Now, it's been a bad week for the security services. I'm going to say that again. Services. Bad week for the security services.
0: Have you been doing a beer degree?
10: Yeah, well, I'm not. I love you. bad week for the security services. This week... They successfully prosecuted former spy David Shaler for selling classified information to the national papers. The interesting thing about classified material, of course, is that it doesn't stay classified because eventually, under the 30-year rule, it's put into the public domain. The release of such documents has caused national scandal, revealing, for example, an MI5 plot to topple the Wilson government. And this week, out of the murky depths of the Records Office, came another story, liable to shake British society to its very foundations. A story so explosive... It's had to be kept under wraps for 33 years. The story it told was this. In 1969, at the Royal Botanical Gardens in Kew, a woman named Elvie Morgan, out on her own for a morning stroll, was bitten by a grey squirrel. That's it. A woman... walking round the park, was bitten by a squirrel. Where she was bitten, it doesn't say. Although, given what squirrels spend most of their time collecting, you have to say it's lucky the victim wasn't a man. Especially if they were still attached and the squirrel tried to store them in a tree for the winter. But why classify that? According to the Public Records Office, they can see no reason at all why the material was classified, and they have it down as an administrative error. But they would say that, wouldn't they? I could tell you the truth, but if I did... I'd have to kill Steve. What do you reckon? So that's my candidate. Tinker Tailor Soldier Squirrel.
6: It has been a comparatively bad week for rock stars, or at least all the rock stars who are still around to see it. If you're wondering what I'm on about, I will answer you with a question. What do most of today's most successful music stars have in common? They're dead. True. All the biggest stars at the moment are dead. This year's most successful recording artist has been Elvis. Then, of course, there's yet another new album from the late rapper Tupac Shakur, who has now released twice as many records since he was murdered than he did while he was alive. In fact, that is pretty much the biggest selling point in the music industry right now. I mean, you've always had your rock legends being enshrined beyond the grave, but now you're seeing the rise of artists like Eva Cassidy, who wasn't famous at all when she was alive, and is now pretty much only famous because she's dead. It kind of makes you wonder if it's worth staying around, really, doesn't it? Everybody forgets everything you ever did that was bad and mundane. And they

0: Loved and revered by everyone who thought you sucked while you were still here. All your records will be bought and played. Once you're dead, you got it made.
1: Thank you.
2: Mitch Benn Masterclass.
1: Bad week now from one of our European partners, Germany. Thank you. Thank you, Batman. Thank you. That's quite enough of that. It was that or a bit of David Hasselhoff, apparently, so that was actually very much the best choice. Now, what's happened in Germany is they've invented a bed that forces you to get up in the morning. How German is that?
3: What a beautiful morgen. I think maybe I have nice lighting.
4: Achtung, this is your bed speaking.
3: Oh, nein, that's another 5 minutes.
4: Raus!
3: No, no, leave me alone.
4: Very well, you leave me with no choice.
1: It's true. It's absolutely true. Like everything else on this show, what is it, Toby?
5: It's funny because it's true.
1: Exactly. Or so we hope. Yes, it is indeed true. A German teenager called Iris Koser has invented something she calls
4: the merciless bed.
1: The merciless bed.
4: The merciless bed.
1: It sounds like Edwina Curry's next novel, but it's not. No, it's what teenagers do in Germany. Over here, they sit about eating junk food and watching Hollyoaks, but over there, they invent sadistic furniture. Basically, what the merciless bed is it's got an electric motor under it. It's like the one in Wallace and Gromit. It's got a motor underneath it, and it tips up, and you fall out. And obviously in Germany, this is what they want.
6: 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Also, the fabulous merciless dining table.
4: Eat your food.
6: Plus, there's a whopping 30% off the Opfer Gruppenführer 3-seater sofa.
7: Ah, a long, hard day at work. 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
1: So, that is my candidate, lazy German layabout German people.
9: Great.
1: So, Sue.
10: Yeah, this has been a very bad week for those seeking proof of the existence of God. I'm rather sceptical myself. For one thing, Dan Day is still on our TV screens. No. What omnipotent being would allow that? Nasty, vengeful Old Testament God, that's who. Who, incidentally, is a huge musicals fan. Anyway, a two... I tell you what, row three of Greece, there's always a man with a beard. It's enough for it to me. Anyway, a 2,000-year-old casket, thought by some experts to be the first proof of existence of Jesus Christ outside of the Bible, has been damaged on the journey to its first public showing. The casket is, in fact, a small limestone box, also known as an ossuary. It's thought to have contained the bones of James, the brother of Jesus, and has been dated to the year 63 AD. That's quite specific, isn't it?
11: Yes, yes, we cannot date this small limestone box known as an ossuary exactly, but we believe it to date from around 63 AD.
10: And how did you arrive at this finding?
11: Well, it's got best by 3rd of May AD 63 stamped on the back.
10: And also made in Korea. So this casket, or small limestone box, known as an ossuary, have I flagged that enough, was sent from Tel Aviv via New York to the Royal Ontario Museum in Toronto. Where Dan Rahimi, the Director of Collections Management, whatever that is, told reporters...
11: In transit, there must have been further impact to the piece or some kind of damage.
10: That's exactly how these people get these jobs, isn't it? All they have to say is, oh, look, the casket's cracked and broken. Well, it wasn't like that when it left Israel, that's all I'm saying. I know.
11: In transit, there must have been further impact to the piece or some kind of damage.
10: Shut up, Dan, you're turning Dutch.
1: That's the end of round two. Very fine selection of candidates. Who did we like from that lot?
12: I think there's got to be the sadistic German bet. I think
9: that's what's that called? Lazy German layabout.
1: Lazy German layabout.
10: I like the squirrels, though.
1: Yeah, no, I like the idea that this classified secret of someone being bitten by a squirrel, because it suggests that Her Majesty is correct and that there are dark forces at work in this country that we know nothing about and that they involve squirrels.
9: Yeah. And they go out to people and go,
11: there's a hazelnut in every bite.
1: That means that the people sliding out of German beds going forward for...
10: The Worst Week of the Week Award, awarded weekly on a week-by-week basis.
1: There goes Jesus' ossuary again. Right.
9: Now, let's move on to...
10: Section 3.
1: Toby.
6: I guess it's a bad week for the depth of human ignorance. I found out this incredible fact. Police in Pennsylvania are dealing with an epidemic of vanilla thieves. Well, apparently, pure vanilla extract, which is used for cooking, must be at least 35% ethyl alcohol. That means it's got the same alcoholic kick as schnapps and vodka. You know, I thought I knew about every way possible to become horribly bladdered, but this is a new one even for me. I mean, perhaps it's been stolen by writers or artists. They love novelty intoxicants. I mean, all the intellectual heavyweights had their own peculiar way of reaching an altered state of creativity. Laudman gave Samuel Taylor Coleridge access to epic poetry. Henri Toulouse-Lautrec painted bizarre blobby women best under the influence of absinthe. I wrote this while swigging a cocktail of vodka and Benelin, with a paracetamol chaser, and the giant ants are eating my eyes! I'm fine. I suppose it's a kind of poor man's Alco Pop. Well, you know, actually, a poor man's Alco Pop is a bottle of meth and a suck of a fruit pastel. Don't knock it till you tried it. So, I'm going to nominate me, because I cannot find any vanilla extract anywhere.
1: It's been a bad week for the bereaved in Holland. Yes, Dutch mourners. Because a firm of undertakers in the town of Haarlem, from which Haarlem takes its name in New York, which used to be New Amsterdam, although it wasn't in New Holland, which was Australia. Confused? Those crazy Dutch people. Anyway, listen. No, basically the problem is children. You see, children get very upset by funerals. Their awareness of mortality is only just dawning. Some of them perhaps have coped with the death of a pet. Some of them maybe have caused the death of a pet.
5: Ooh. Hey, kids. Where's the hamster?
1: This firm of undertakers, right, firm of undertakers in Holland, felt for the children. They felt for the children, their suffering, having to see their parents in pain, coping with the loss, grandparent or beloved uncle or something. So they thought about it, and they came up with a sensitive and, I think, a rather wonderful solution. They hired a clown.

0: It's true. Rudolf van Wingarden is his name. He's a professional clown, a bit like Charlie Caroli or Ian Duncan Smith, and he will come to your funeral. Well, not your funeral, obviously, but a funeral which you are arranging.
1: I'm arranging a funeral.
2: Whose is it?
1: Yours.
0: Oh, metaphorically, it's Ian Duncan Smith again. Anyway, listen. No, what I want to do is let you judge this scheme from Mr. Wingarden's own words. This is from the Dutch newspaper Der Gelderlander, and Mr. Wingarden tells us this.
3: Imagine adults following the coffin to a burial place.
0: Yep, we're with you.
3: People are using the handkerchiefs. No one dares speak a word. It's all very solemn.
0: Can't fault it so far.
3: Imagine then this clown whispering to the children and at the same time letting out a fart.
0: What?
3: The children start to giggle and their parents get a smile on their faces.
0: This is a funeral, right? They're not supposed to giggle and the parents aren't supposed to get smiles on their faces.
2: And so we commit his body to the ground, earth to earth, ashes to ashes, dust to dust. The family may now return to the limousine.
0: It's just appalling, the whole thing. It's dreadful. It's clearly the result of Holland's lax dope-smoking laws. The clown also told the paper...
3: At the cemetery, I'm trying to let the grief go.
0: Yes, but unfortunately, that's not all you're trying to let go, is it? I mean, if he's like that at a funeral, imagine what he's like in a car, eh? 912 litres, easy. Anyway... bad week for Dutch.
4: Is it just me, or does 912 pints of wind sound like the perfect follow-up to 99 red balloons? Now, this bad week concerns the pilots of the Australian Air Force. The Australian Air Force decided to have a computer-simulated battle. Of course, it said that in future all wars will be fought by computers, which is a good thing, although it does mean that the nature of war heroes will change from people who are good in combat to people who are good with computers, which is a problem for Hollywood. Because they want heroes like this.
5: Goose, this is Maverick. Goose, Maverick, two bogeys on your tail. I repeat, two bogeys on your tail. I got them.
4: And not like this.
6: Nigel, this is Adrian. I've got a couple of icons on the screen. hang on, I'll press Alt-Control-Delete. Oh, look, if we finish quickly, do you fancy a game of Tekken 4? Oh, I've got a bogey on my mouse mat.
4: Anyway, back to the story, rapidly. The Australian... The Australian Air Force are fighting this simulated battle, but they had to build in special Australian features because, for a start, Australia, unlike anywhere else, has lots of kangaroos, which apparently the Air Force have to be aware of because the herds of kangaroos will scatter, giving away a helicopter's position. So kangaroos had to be built into the simulation. So the Air Marshal or whoever told the IT guys to pop in some kangaroos, and they did. They just took some of the computer's infantry detachments, gave them greater speed of movement, made them bounce a bit, changed their little picture on the screen from a soldier to a kangaroo. Perfect. Until the Australians were demonstrating the simulated war game for some visiting Americans. And just for fun, they decided to fly low over the kangaroos and buzz them. And as predicted, the kangaroos scattered in terror and the pilots carried on until something rather unexpected happened. Because about 2 minutes later, the kangaroos reappeared on the ridge of a hill. But this time, they weren't quite as harmless. This time... They had shoulder-launched Stinger missiles.
7: What's that you say, Skip? You're locked and loaded? Well, fire then, Skip! Oh, what's that you say, Skip? There's someone been injured in an explosion?
4: They shot down the... they pouch-launched, I suppose. They shot down the helicopter because no one from IT had told the kangaroos that they weren't the infantry anymore. So, that's my candidate. The kangaroo missile-firing Australian Air Force.
0: Fantastic. Right, well, that's the end of Section 3, our final lot of candidates.
4: So who from that lot, then?
8: I've got to vote for any story that has the lines, no one had told the kangaroos they weren't the infantry anymore.
0: Well, I don't mind, really. We could go for the Australian one because that would give us a nice geographical spread.
9: That's great.
0: One from Britain, one from Europe, and one from the rest of the world.
8: I can't believe it's not kangaroos, the geographical spread.
0: You know that joke? I can't believe it's not better.
9: Yes, that's a
0: Okay, that means that Australian computer-simulated missile-launching kangaroos join German tipped out of bed slumberers and fake bonfire people in our grand final.
4: Now, audience, it's down to you to decide the winner of
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0: Okay, Ronnie Scott, audience, choose a loser.
4: It's official, we have a result. This week's guest computer is the Australian Battle Simulation Computer. Fan man, the drum roll, please. In third place is... What's that, Skip? The Kangaroo Missile Firing Australian Air Force. In second place is... Down a mine shaft, fake bonfire people. Which means that this week's winner is... German tipped out of bed slumberers!
0: There we are. Doing our bit there for Anglo-German relations. There we are. They are this week's winners, and they win this week's star prize, a deluxe merciless bed complete with tape of Sue Perkins' maniacal laughter.
4: Hooray. Thanks for listening, and goodbye!
10: 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It's Been a Bad Week is a Sellin' Off production for BBC Radio 2.
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1: The National Broadcasting Company presents Joel McRae in Tales of the Texas Rangers. Tonight, transcribed from Hollywood, another authentic reenactment of a case from the files of the Texas Rangers. Tales of the Texas Rangers, starring Joel McRae as Ranger Jace Pearson. Texas, more than 260,000 square miles, and 50 men who make up the most famous and oldest law enforcement body in North America.

0: from the files of the Texas Rangers come these stories based on fact. Only names, dates, and places are fictitious for obvious reasons. The events themselves are a matter of record. Case for tonight, Blind Justice.
1: It is 5:45 a.m., March 6, 1940. Pete Salverson, owner of a roadside cafe in West Texas, is opening for business. As he sweeps up in the kitchen, he hears a sound outside the back door.
2: Somebody out back there? That you, Charlie? Well, what's the matter, boy? Where'd you come from? Come on, feller. Come on, I ain't gonna hurt you. Atta boy. Looks like you got here too early to root for anything out of that garbage can, though. Man, them ribs of yours look like you could use some grub fast. Hey, now, none of that face licking. You just come on inside and I'll fix you up. Come on. Let's see. How about this? That is bone and a couple of hunks of stew meat, huh? All right, feller. Here you are. Dig into that. Boy, you sure are beat up and hungry. What's this contraption you got strapped on you?
3: Pete, you open yet?
2: Oh, howdy, Sheriff.
3: How's the coffee situation?
2: Well, it ain't brewed yet, but I can fix some up in a minute. Had an early customer here.
3: Yeah, but he hasn't got any money. I'm a cash customer. Now, where'd you get him?
2: Oh, he's rooting in the garbage cans out back. What you doing up and around so early?
3: I just come back from Huntsville. Delivered a prisoner up there yesterday.
2: Yeah?
3: Hey, that'd be a pretty good-looking dog if he was taken care of. Who owns him?
2: I don't know. Never seen him before. Never did see a leash like the one he's wearing, either. Kind of funny contraption. Look at it.
3: Hey, let's see that.
2: What's the matter, Sheriff?
3: Why, this ain't a leash. It's a harness. Huh? This here dog's a C&I dog.
2: One of them dogs is trained to lead blind people?
3: Sure is.
2: He must have run off from his master, then.
3: Well, these dogs don't run off, Pete. I had a missing persons bulletin on a blind man 3 days ago. This might be his dog.
2: Well, the guy that's missing must be around here then, huh?
3: Well, if he is, something must have happened to him. This dog never would have left him. Say, you got change for a dollar in the register?
2: Oh, sure thing.
3: I'm going to hit that phone and get a ranger down here to help. Wherever that dog's master is, I got a hunch we'd better find him quick.
1: Less than 1 hour after the sheriff's appeal for help, Texas Ranger Jace Pearson joined him at Pete Salveson's roadside cafe.
3: There he is, Ranger. No mistaking that harness if you ever seen one before.
4: It's a C&I dog, all right. You say you found him outside this morning, Salveson?
2: Yeah, half starved, like you can see.
4: Been a good 3 or 4 days since he's eaten, from the looks of him. Easy, boy. Come here. Nobody's going to hurt you. Oh, I'm sorry, fella. It's really sore, isn't it? He's had a bad time, Sheriff. Got a pretty hard clip on the head. Must have been knocked out. Since then, he's traveled through some rough country. Lachigia's got him all sliced up. Footpads are sore from walking.
3: Yeah, but ever since Pete fed him, he's been yelling to get out of here. Reckon he'll be able to lead us back to his master?
4: He'll try if he can make it. He'll have a better chance if a veterinarian works him over first. Where's the nearest one?
3: Foreman at the Wolverine Ranch is a vet. Want to take him out there?
4: Yeah. Meanwhile, you better get yourself a horse. I'll leave my horse trailer here until I get back. You can load your mount in with my horse Charcoal. It's a double trailer.
3: What makes you think we'll need horses?
4: In the country this dog came through isn't the kind we'll be able to get through in a car. And he came too far for us to follow on foot.
3: Lost dogs sometimes head for home, Jace. Missing persons bulletin came from Ozona in Crockett County. Dog may be headed for there.
4: Only way we'll find out's to follow him. If he heads any other way, it'll be back toward the man he's been trained to take care of. I'm figuring that'll be in a southerly direction from here.
3: Well, how do you know that?
4: All barren country that way, full of lechuguilla. If he came such a long way from any other direction, he'd have run into a town or a ranch and been found before this.
3: I reckon I'll buy that. That makes sense.
4: Get your horse. I'll meet you back here, and we'll drive as far south as we can cross-country and then turn this dog loose and follow him. I got the dog patched up at the Wolverine Ranch, picked up the sheriff and his horse, and headed south into the Badlands. We switched from car to our horses and turned the dog loose. He circled around for a moment, got his bearings, and then, despite the soreness of his body, started into a limping run.
3: He's heading south, all right, Jace. Must be going to his master. Beats me why he went all the way to Peach Place, though.
4: He had to go someplace for help. But the only thought he gave to himself was just stopping long enough to be fed before he headed back here.
3: How far do you reckon we'll have to go?
4: Well, we came 14 miles by car before the dirt road petered out. He came a lot farther than that. Might have taken him a couple of days.
3: Well, we'll have to stop him at night if he keeps going that long and time off. We better make sure we can catch him before dark so he don't get away from us altogether.
4: Chances are he'll wait for us. After all, we're the help he came after. If he doesn't, we'll be able to follow him anyhow.
3: In the dark?
4: Yeah. I treated his collar with some phosphorus paint.
3: Hey, whatever made you think of that?
4: Trick my father taught me a long time ago. He had an old hound dog, great hunter. Got a throat injury and couldn't sound off. Glowing collar made up for it.
3: Well, like they say, we live and learn.
4: Hey, look. Look where the dog's cutting, up in the foothills.
3: Yeah.
4: That's Ambush Canyon that way, isn't it?
3: Sure is. Say, no wonder that dog's so beat up. I wouldn't tackle this country in an army tank if I didn't have to. I wonder if that blind fellow would be alive when we find him.
4: I don't think so, Sheriff. If he was alive, I don't think the dog would ever have left him. Come on, Charlie.

0: What kept that dog going, I'll never know. We hit stretches where we had to lead the horses on foot. It was toward sundown of the second day when the dog caved in. He made a feeble attempt to inch along on his stomach and then just rolled over on his side, panting.
1: He's done for, Jase. Can't even take water. I better...
0: No, Sheriff. Put your gun away.
1: But, Jase, he couldn't move another inch if he wanted to.
0: I'll carry him with me on charcoal. Man'd be mighty lucky if he could find a human being that'd go this far for him.
1: He'd never have led us this far back if you hadn't had the vet work on him. Well, what do we do now?
0: Keep on going, I guess. If his master is in here, he must have left some trail. We'll keep cutting through till we find marks.
1: Jase, now how would a blind man get into this country and why?
0: I don't know. But if he wasn't here, the dog wouldn't have been here either. We better move on till we find a good spot to make camp. These horses need some attention and a night of rest, too. Meantime, maybe I can do a little doctoring on the dog.
1: Won't do any good, Jase. All you'll need's a pack shovel. He just stopped breathing. He's dead.
0: The next morning, we started trail cutting, working steadily to the south, toward the international border, the Rio Grande.
1: Well, the country's getting a mite better now, Jase, but we're only about a half a mile from the river. If anybody else had been in here recently, we'd have seen some sign of a trail. Nobody could come through here without leaving some kind of tracks.
0: That dog didn't head this way for nothing, Sheriff. He must have... Hey, hold it a second.
1: Huh? What is it?
0: Look at this. Dog hair caught in this thorn brush.
1: Yeah.
0: Must have been a few days ago when the dog headed out. Look at the color. German Shepherd, all right.
1: We're still in the right trail, then. But why no human tracks?
0: Well, the dog came out of here on foot. But this may not be the way he and his master got in here originally.
1: What other way is there?
0: On the river, in a raft, or a flat-bottom boat?
1: Well, how could a blind man navigate the river?
0: He didn't have to be alone, Sheriff. That dog was beaten on the head, remember? It isn't likely his master did that, is it?
1: No, I see what you mean, but how...
0: Now, wait a minute. Look up ahead there, along the side of the ridge, about a quarter of a mile.
1: Yeah, looks like part of the rock and the earth have been scooped out. Must have been a little landslide.
0: Not on a rock facing as solid as that looks.
1: What do you suppose it is, then?
0: Let's find out. It took us more than an hour to reach the base of the ridge and find the answer. It wasn't a landslide. There were a couple of dynamite caps on the ground. The fresh earth had been blown out.
1: Two men, all right, Jase. Signs of tracks held tight in this fresh earth.
0: Dog tracks go right along with the one set. That was the blind man.
1: Yeah, another mark running in with those tracks, though. Little round hole in the ground every few steps.
0: Blind man must have had a cane, too. Move around the wide circle and cut back to this spot until...
1: Oh, wait, Jase. Huh? What's that thing over there by the brush? Long white piece or something?
0: A white cane. Come on.
1: The head of it stained, Jase. Looks like blood.
0: Yeah, it is.
1: The dog must have been clubbed with that.
0: Blood stains didn't come from the dog, Sheriff. Lump he had on his head didn't bleed. Let's beat through this brush.
1: Blood trail on the ground through here, Jase.
0: Yeah. That patch just ahead seems to be pressed down in one spot. Let's make for it.
1: A man's body, all right. Face down. Better roll him over and see if it's a blind man.
0: It's him, all right. You can tell by his right hand. Callous ridge there from holding onto that dog harness. I took the white cane and the dynamite caps and rode along the shore of the river to the nearest town. Called Austin to fly a lab man down and arrange for a boat to pick up the sheriff and the body. I was in the local constable's office 24 hours later when the body was brought into town.
2: Well, body's over at the undertaker, Jase.
0: Good.
2: Constable told me you were in here looking over a report from your lab man.
0: Yeah. No lead on the dynamite caps, but we learned plenty from the cane. Two sets of prints, one unidentified. Must have been the blind man's.
2: Now what about the other set?
0: Man who left the other set had a criminal record. Name was James Waterman. Got out of Huntsville 6 years ago.
2: Waterman? Say, I remember that name.
0: You ought to remember it. He pulled 10 years for armed robbery. $40,000 payroll stick-up back in 24. Money never was recovered.
2: I wonder why he killed that blind man. And why was he blasting in the face of that rock ridge?
0: Something we'll ask him when we get him. Oh, was the lab man at the funeral home when you brought the body in?
2: Yeah, he's going over it now. Want to get some grub while you're waiting for him to finish?
0: Yeah. You take prints off the body to compare with the ones he lifted from the cane. He'll have identification established by the time we get through.
2: Good. Let's go.
1: I'll be glad to eat something I haven't had to cook myself. You know, funny thing. We started off so fast after that dog turned up the other day, I never did check that missing persons bulletin for the blind man's name.
3: His name was Joseph Wilson. Lived in a rooming house in Ozona, operated a newsstand. Landlady reported him missing when she didn't see him or the dog for 2 days.
1: Now, there's a cafe across the street. Good.
3: We took our time. A statewide pickup was out for James Waterman, and it seemed just a matter of pinning him down. But when we got finished and walked over to the funeral home, the case wasn't so simple. Our lab man, Marty Ferris, was just finishing a phone conversation.
4: No, I said there's no doubt about it. Yeah, check on it. Pearson just walked in. I'll tell him. Right, bye. Howdy, Jace.
3: Howdy, Marty. Marty Ferris, Sheriff Ritchie.
4: Now, we met when the sheriff came in with the body. And, Jace, we got trouble. This thing is blown wide open.
3: Why? What's the matter?
4: That's the print. And take a look at them. Now, here's a copy of the unidentified set I sent on to Austin. The man who made them has no record.
3: Well, why should he have a record? Aren't they the blind man's prints?
4: No, they aren't, Jace. The prints on the body match the known prints pulled from the cane. The dead man is James Waterman.
5: What?
4: That's it, Sheriff. Here, look at the prints. See for yourself.
3: Marty, could you have made a mistake?
4: No, Jace. I just checked with Austin on the phone by classification number. Waterman must have been blinded sometime after he left Huntsville. He took the name of Wilson as an alias.
3: Now all we've got's a set of unidentified prints that might match anybody in the state. Sheriff, our killer isn't going to be easy to find.
6: Listening to Tales of the Texas Rangers, starring Joel McRae as Ranger Jace Pearson. We continue now with tonight's case, Blind Justice, an authentic story from the files of the Texas Rangers.
3: Whoever the blind man's companion had been, there had to be a starting point for their journey along the river, a place where they'd picked up a boat or a raft. The sheriff and I worked our way along the river above the town, questioning the occasional Mexicans who managed somehow to make a living, where no living was to be made. And in one spot, less than a mile from the road, we found something.
1: Can see it clearly now, Jace.
3: Yeah. Impression of a flat-bottomed boat on that mud flat. Had to be dragged quite a ways to the water. Not many days ago, either. Ooh, ooh, boy. Mud around where the boat was is caked dry. Spot where the boat was setting still looks damp.
1: Uh-huh. Boat must have been there without being used for quite some time. River's been way down for more than a year.
3: A little smoke coming up from behind those trees.
1: Must be a Mexican hut.
3: Whoever's there might own the boat. Let's ask him.
7: Get up, Charlie.
1: Up, boy. Tacos cooking. Smell them?
3: Yeah. Smell something else, too. Chicken frying. There's a place. I can see it now.
1: Pretty high class for river hut.
7: Looking back, chicken coop.
3: Kind of new, too. Coop fire, I mean. Hasn't been up very long.
1: A woman out in front of the place. Well, she sees us.
8: Buenos dias, senor.
3: Buenos dias, senor. Ooh, ooh, Charlie.
1: Ooh, boy. Yeah.
3: Maybe you can help us out, senora. We'd like some information about a boat that was out on that mud flat until a few days ago.
8: I never see a boat there, senor.
1: You never saw one there? What made that impression in the mud, then?
8: I called my husband. He speaks better English.
3: Hmm.
9: Daniel? Menga?
10: Yes. What the matter? You don't let me sleep.
1: They know something about that boat, all right, Jace.
3: Yeah.
8: My husband. He come.
10: You want something, senora?
8: They want to know.
3: There's a mark left by a boat down in that mud flat. When was the boat there last? And what happened to it?
10: It was maybe a week ago the boat disappeared in the night. One morning, she's gone. That's all I know.
1: Who took it?
8: We don't know.
3: Just like that, huh?
10: Si, just gone.
1: Don't try to feed us a story like that, you...
3: Just a second, Sheriff. Where do you work, Danielle? What do you do for a living?
10: Well, I do anything for whoever give me the work. But for a long time, nobody give me any.
3: You must have saved a lot of money to be eating fried chicken and tacos. Where'd you get those chickens?
10: I raised them, senor.
3: Yeah, without hens and a rooster? There isn't anything in that coop old enough to sit a nest. And that coop wire is new.
10: What I mean to say, I was just starting to raise them.
3: Where'd you get the money to buy that coop wire and the chicks? You better talk up. This is part of a murder investigation.
10: Murder?
3: Blind man was murdered downriver. He got there by boat.
10: Senor, I got nothing to do with murder. I just sell the boat.
5: Why didn't you say so before?
10: Well, because the boat was not mine.
3: But you sold it just the same.
10: Say, look, I tell you the truth. The boat is there for 2 years. Ever since we come here, I never know who owns it. And then one day, the men come.
3: Two men?
10: Say.
3: And one of them blind?
10: Say. He got a dog and a white stick. The other man with him, he said to me, I give you $50 for the boat. Well, I don't say that the boat is mine. I just let him give me $50.
3: What'd the man look like? The one who could see?
10: Oh, he's big, just like you, with the light hair, very wavy, eyes blue. He said that when they come back, I can have the boat back for nothing. And he gave me more money if I don't tell nobody. I say, you give me more now. But he said he don't have no more until he come back.
8: That's the whole truth, senor, just like Daniel tell you.
3: All right. If it isn't the truth, we'll find out. Come on, Sheriff. Let's go.
5: All right. You two stay right around here in case we want to see you again.
8: Oh, we'll
10: be here. We don't run away.
5: Up, boy. Hey. Heading back for the town?
3: Yeah. Marty may have some more information. And I think we just got a lead from Danielle on why Waterman and the other man went downriver.
5: Well, if you did, you got something I missed.
3: They promised Danielle more money when they came back. The money Waterman got in that stick-up 16 years ago never was recovered, remember?
5: Oh, I get it. That's why they dynamited into that rock ridge. Waterman must have hidden that money until it cooled off.
3: That's right. But before he ever got back to it, he was caught and sent to Huntsville for 10 years.
5: Why didn't he go for it as soon as he got out 6 years ago?
3: That's one of the things we still don't know. Maybe Marty will have the answers when we get back to town. Marty had the answers, all right. Reports from Austin that had come in while we were on the river.
4: I made notes on everything, Jace, if you can read my writing.
3: Thanks.
4: A check back shows that Waterman lost his sight 3 days after he left Huntsville 6 years ago. It was hard to run down because he didn't have to report to anybody. He'd served his full term, no parole.
3: I see. Happened in a highway accident, huh?
4: Yeah, caught a lift on a gasoline truck, went over an embankment and caught fire. The driver was killed, Waterman blinded.
3: Near Sonora. That means Waterman was headed this way from the pen. He was going straight for that money, Sheriff. But losing his sight stopped him.
5: But why did it take him 6 years to move for it again?
3: He had to find somebody to help him. A man with a load of stolen money hidden away doesn't trust many people.
4: He finally trusted somebody.
3: And got killed for it. I'm going to take a ride to Ozona. It's out of your county, Sheriff, but it's your case. You want to come along?
5: You bet I want to come along. Let's go.
3: In Ozona, we went to the rooming house where Waterman had lived under the name of Joseph Wilson. The landlady showed us to his room. It hadn't been rented to anybody else, and his things were still there. A few books in Braille, clothing, an extra harness for the dog.
11: Everything is just like he left it, just like it was when the police come after I called them. I haven't touched a thing. No money, nothing valuable was left here, only what you see.
3: It's all right, ma'am. Don't be upset. Nobody accused you of taking anything.
11: I just want you to know there wasn't nothing to take. He never had nothing. Always a couple of weeks behind in his rent. Not that I minded. I had nothing but sympathy for the poor man. Even fed his dog for him, or it never would have been fed.
3: Look, something you just said's important to me. Now, if he owes you money, there's nobody to pay it, so you're just going to lose it. The truth can't hurt you one way or the other. Did he really owe you rent money?
11: Yes. Why else would I say it? Every once in a while, he'd catch up. He got some kind of benefit checks from someplace once in a while.
5: What's your angle there, Jay?
3: I'm just figuring, Sheriff. Daniel got $50 for that boat he sold. There must have been more expenses getting from here down there. Somebody had to finance it.
5: His traveling companion, whoever it was.
3: Yeah. It's a cinch it was somebody Waterman met and got to know right here in Ozona. Ma'am, did Mr. Waterman, Mr. Wilson have any visitors here? Any friends?
11: I never saw a soul. There was some fellow called him a few times, though, and he was homesick and couldn't work at the newsstand.
3: You know who it was?
11: No, he never gave me his name. Mr. Wilson just said it was somebody he knew from the stand.
3: The same fellow each time?
11: As far as I could tell from the voice.
3: I see. Thanks. Come on, Sheriff.
11: Was that all you want here?
3: Yeah, thanks. We located the place where Waterman had had his newsstand, a main intersection near a bank, a restaurant, an office building, and a medical and professional building. Somebody else was running the stand now. We staked out in my car across the street.
2: Looking for somebody fitting the description Danielle gave us?
3: That's right. Man who called whenever Waterman was sick might have been a regular customer.
2: There could be quite a few customers fitting that description, Jase.
3: We'll tag the ones who come close. See if the newsie or anybody around has any information on him. Somebody might have noticed the man we're looking for hanging around the stand from time to time. If he knew Waterman well enough to call his rooming house, he knew him well enough to stop for a talk.
2: You're right, of course, but this kind of waiting wears me out.
3: It's the dullest part of the job, Sheriff, but sometimes it's the part that pays off. For 2 days, we watched the corner. Occasionally, we followed a man who fitted the description supplied by Danielle. But each time we checked, the subject turned out to be somebody who hadn't been out of town. Then, just before the end of our second day of watching, I nudged the sheriff.
2: What is it, Jase?
3: Over there. No, past the newsstand. Just going into the medical and professional building.
2: Oh, yeah. He looks like he might be the boy, all right. His hair is really light and curly, which most of the others haven't been.
3: Let's see where he went. Oh, wait a minute. He's still in the lobby. There by the elevator. Let's wait until he's picked up.
2: There's the elevator now. Well, there it goes. He's the only passenger.
3: Come on. Watch the floor marker. See where the elevator stops.
2: Third floor, Jase.
3: Let's take a look at the building directory on the wall.
2: Third floor, two doctors, a dentist, an attorney, and a chiropodist.
3: Go up to that floor. Try them all.
2: You want me to grab him?
3: No. If you spot him in a waiting room, just sit down like you're waiting too. After he leaves, find out anything you can about him. I'll wait back in the car and tag him after he comes out.
2: How do we get together again?
3: After I find out where he lives, I'll come back and pick you up on the corner. I waited for the man with the light curly hair. He came out of the building in 20 minutes. I started my car away from the curb slowly, keeping him in sight. He turned the corner and got into a car of his own, drove to an apartment building. I noted the address and then went back and met the sheriff.
2: I hope you didn't lose him, Jase. I think he's the one we want.
3: Why? What'd you get?
2: He was in to see a doctor. Had a dressing on his arm changed. Doc said he's a regular patient who's been away on vacation.
3: Oh, been out of town, huh?
2: Yeah, but that isn't all. It's what he's being treated for that ought to make you sit up. Dog bite.
3: Dog bite? I thought that shepherd might have gotten to the killer just once before he was knocked out. Let's go visit him. I know the apartment building he lives in. You get his name from the doc?
2: J.B. Rowland works on the local newspaper.
3: Reporter?
2: No, has charge of distribution and circulation. Also takes care of the morgue. Back issue files.
3: Oh, that'd put him in touch with Waterman on the circulation end. And his taking care of the back issues might fit, too. That might have told him who Waterman really was.
2: Hey, that's right. Fishing through some old back issues, he might have read about the robbery and Waterman's conviction. Maybe seen a picture of Waterman and recognized it.
3: That'd make him get friendly. He'd know the money was never recovered and that Waterman didn't have it on hand, or he wouldn't be running a newsstand and living like he did.
2: You think he told Waterman what he knew and finally talked him into a deal? Or do you think maybe forced him into it?
3: When we see him, we'll ask him.
2: There's the door, Jase. Apartment 2B. You gonna knock?
3: Yeah.
12: Yeah? Who is it?
3: Special delivery.
12: Oh, I'm not dressed. You better slip it under the door.
3: You got a sign for it.
12: Oh? Okay.
13: Hope you got a pencil.
3: All right, Roland. Open it all the way.
13: I'll open it. I'll open your skull.
14: Watch him, Jase. Stay away from that desk.
13: You're not taking me.
14: Give me that gun.
13: My arm.
3: Yeah. Same arm Waterman's dog chewed on, huh?
13: I don't know what you're talking about.
3: No, just the same, you went right for a gun. Brand new gun at that. Like you were expecting you might have trouble. Come on, get up.
2: Why'd you kill him? You want all the money instead of a split?
13: Money. Money.
3: Yeah, where's the money? What'd you do with it?
13: What did I do with it? I worked on him for months until he trusted me. Then we went down to the river, but we couldn't find the place. Couldn't remember all the landmarks. Couldn't see, and after 16 years, he couldn't remember. He couldn't remember. I went crazy. I planned on it so much, I went crazy. That's all. If I had the money, I could have gotten away. Without the money, I had to come back here so they wouldn't be looking for me.
3: All right, Roland. Go get some clothes on.
2: Looks like that $40,000 is really gone for keeps, Chase.
3: Yeah. Buried in a rock ridge somewhere near the Rio Grande.
2: That's money that never bought anybody anything. I feel sorry for that dog, Jace, breaking his heart and dying like he did.
3: Funny thing about a dog never passes judgment. He just sticks right to the finish, whether you're good or bad, worth it or not. I'll help Rowan get a jacket on. Then we can take him in.

0: For the murder of James Waterman, alias Joseph Wilson, J.B. Rowland was convicted and sentenced to Huntsville Penitentiary for a period of 99 years.
1: Next week, Joel McRae in another authentic reenactment of a case from the files of the Texas Rangers.

0: Joel McRae is currently seen starring in the Universal International Technicolor production, Frenchie. Tonight's cast included Tony Barrett, Peggy Weber, Herb Vigran, Ed Begley, Earl Keen, Tom Holland, and Tom McKee. This story was transcribed and adapted by Joel Murcott, and the program was produced and directed by Stacy Keach. Hal Gibney speaking.
1: Three chimes mean good times on NBC. 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
3: We present King Street Junior by Jim Eldridge, starring Carl Harmon as Philip Sims and James Grout as Mr. Beeston, the headmaster.
4: Patel A, Patel B, C.
5: Good heavens, just look at them. It's like a small riot out there.
4: Well, they're excited, aren't they?
5: Well, it's only a school trip boarding a coach. It looks more like one of those documentary films about the fall of Saigon.
4: Don't worry, Mr. Holliday will have it all in hand.
5: There's no sign of him.
4: Hey, where's Mrs. Rudd? I haven't seen her this morning.
5: Oh, she should be out there. She'd soon frighten them into submission.
6: All ready?
5: Ah, there you are.
6: I've been going over the route with the coach driver. Thought I ought to brief him about the best route to the site, you know.
5: Yes.
6: Well, as I'll be following on with the minibus, I won't be on hand to help him navigate.
5: Oh, that's true.
6: Anyway, I've told him. Straight up the A10 until you get to the junction with the B1038. Uh-huh. Then he turns right.
5: Yes, I'm sure you've gone over it all very thoroughly. But are you sure you're all right to go?
6: Well, of course I'm not. It's damn cold.
5: Well, the fresh air will do you good. And you've got everything you need. Medicines, cough mixture, contact number.
4: And don't forget the accident book.
6: Don't worry. I've got everything.

0: book.
1: Don't worry. I've got everything packed away in the minibus. I've done it all before, you know.
2: Well, then, if everyone's ready, I'll come out and see you all off.
0: Oh, that's nice. I think they'd appreciate it.
2: Don't misunderstand me, Mrs. Stone. I just want to make absolutely sure that Mrs. Rudd really is on that coach when it leaves.
3: Well, I don't know about you, but that's the third time I've counted them. I've finally made it 30. How many did you make it?
4: 29 the first time, 31 the second, and 30 the third time.
3: Well, at least we agree on the final count.
5: Mr. Long, I was wondering before we leave, has anyone counted the children yet?
4: Ah, no. We were thinking that maybe you'd prefer to do it.
5: You mean it hasn't been done, Mr. Sims?
4: Well,
5: you... But we shall be leaving in a minute. Really, I do hope this doesn't mean you're going to leave me to do everything on this trip.
4: Oh, of course not, Mrs. Rudd.
5: Now, yeah. One, two, three, four, five, six, seven.
3: What do you reckon she'll make it?
4: Oh, 28, I suppose.
3: Five are on it, 29.
4: Oh, forget it.
3: Windy.
2: Right, all ready for the off?
3: Very nearly.
1: Where's Mrs. Rudd?
4: There, at the back of the coach.
1: Ah, well, make sure she stays there. Tie her to the seat, if necessary.
6: Everything okay, right. Miss N?
4: Think so.
6: Must there be parents aboard?
4: No.
5: Well, Mr. Beeston, I have personally checked the numbers. 30 children all present and correct.
2: Well done.
5: So we can all get aboard and be on our way, I think.
6: Right.
5: Mr. Sims?
4: No, after you, Mrs. Rudd.
6: Mr. Long.
4: What?
6: I've given the driver the exact details of the route.
3: Oh, no, I heard
6: but
3: you.
6: But I won't be with you. Keep an eye on him. Make sure he doesn't get lost on the way.
7: All right, will do.
8: Mr. Sims?
4: Yes?
8: We've got the toilet fence up now.
4: Ah, well, that's good. Look, I'll come and have a look at it in a minute.
8: What should we do now?
4: We'll go and see if Mr. Long wants a hand with the food stores.
8: We could give you a hand putting up that pole, yes?
4: Oh, no thanks, lads. No, I can manage.
8: All right, sir. Come on, we might get a chance to go down to the farm.
5: Mr. Sims, there's still no sign of Mr. Holliday. Where on earth can he have got to?
4: Well, search me.
5: Well, he was following on behind the coach, wasn't he?
4: Well, I thought he was.
5: So what has happened to him, do you think?
4: Don't ask me.
5: Your child! Stop swinging on those ropes! You'll have that tent down about your ears.
4: Look, I wouldn't stand there if I was you, Mrs. Rudd.
5: Why not?
4: Well, I haven't got this pole quite fixed yet, and I wouldn't want it to fall on you.
5: It had better not. What on earth is it supposed to be?
4: Well, it's a flagpole. I thought the children could make a flag while we're here, and we could put it up to show that this is the King Street Junior Camp.
5: Well, if you must be ostentatious.
4: Well, I think it's a good idea.
5: I do hope nothing has happened to Mr. Holliday. He has my suitcase, all my personal things with him in that minibus.
3: So, you're here at last.
6: Yes.
3: Where have you been? We've been worried about you.
6: Don't talk to me about worry.
3: But we got here ages ago. What kept you?
6: You saw those roadworks on the A414?
3: Yeah.
6: Well, I was behind you up to those emergency traffic lights.
3: Yeah, I thought you were.
6: They changed just as you went through. So I was stuck under red for God knows how long.
3: Ah.
6: By the time they changed, you were well out of sight.
3: But it shouldn't have made you this late.
6: When I reached the B181, would you believe it? Some idiot had changed the signpost round.
3: Oh, yes. Our driver noticed that. Lucky he spotted it.
6: Oh, did he?
5: Ah, so you have finally decided to grace us with your presence, Mr. Holliday.
3: Careful, Mrs. Rudd, he's a little sensitive.
6: Yeah, so what's
5: your... I require my suitcase, Mr. Holliday, and as soon as possible.
6: Give me a chance. I've hardly had time to get the ignition key out.
5: But I need my handkerchief.
3: Do you want to borrow this tissue?
5: Certainly.
3: Hardly you.
9: Please, sir.
3: What is it?
9: You know that big pole Mr. Sims was trying to put up?
3: Yeah.
9: Well, it's fallen down.
5: Oh, don't bother us with that now. Go and tell Mr. Sims.
9: He already knows, miss. It hit him on the head and he's lying on the grass.
5: Oh, my goodness.
9: I don't think he's dead, miss.
5: I should hope not.
3: Come on, Mrs. Rudd. Let's go and see what we can do.
6: Oh. And I'll bet the accident book's underneath all this luggage.
10: 21st, 14, 30... Approximately.
3: I've done the rounds. They've all settled down.
10: Good. Respective flagpole collapsed, striking Mr. Sims on the right shoulder.
5: It was such a thoughtless thing to do when I saw you lying
4: Look,
5: there.
4: I slipped, that's all, trying to dodge out of the way. Now, there's no need to put all this in the accident book.
10: Must be recorded, Sims.
4: Well, it's not worth the fuss. I wasn't hurt.
10: Ah, not now, maybe. But in 30 years' time, when that shoulder of yours starts aching and you want to sue somebody, you'll need evidence. So it's got to go in the book.
3: Not that anyone will...

0: able to find the book in 30 years' time.
1: True, but it's the principle of the thing.
0: Oh, hang on.
2: Shut up and go to sleep.
1: Which tent was it?
0: Mrs. Rudd's, I think.
3: That is highly unlikely. I gave my girls strict instructions to behave themselves.
1: Well, it sounded like your lot.
3: However, I wish to make a suggestion.
1: Yes?
3: I think it is high time we began to discuss and organise the various activities we shall be doing on this trip.
1: No, I was just coming to that.
3: Are we all in agreement?
4: Well, it sounds like a good idea to me.
0: Absolutely.
1: Right. And the first thing to get sorted out is the pub rota.
3: The what?
0: The pub rota. If we all take turns, we all get a chance to go down the pub in the evenings.
3: Well, really?
1: Essential after a day with this lot. I was working it out on the way down here.
0: You had plenty of time, didn't you?
1: Shut up. I suggest that Long and I go tonight.
0: Good.
1: Tomorrow night, Sims and Mrs. Rudd.
0: Good.
1: Night three, me and Sims. Then the last night, Mrs. Rudd and Long. How does that sound?
3: I think it is absolutely disgraceful.
1: All right, then. You and Sims go tonight and Long and I can go tomorrow.
3: I was not referring to your router, Mr. Holliday. I consider the whole idea of going to a public house is totally disgraceful.
5: Oh,
3: this may be a school holiday, but we all have a responsibility to the children.
0: Yes, they're all in bed asleep.
1: And there'll always be two of us here in duty.
3: But what sort of example are we setting them? Their teachers rolling back to camp drunk in the middle of the night.
1: Oh, I'm not suggesting we go in an all-night booze up.
0: No, you can if you feel like it, Mrs. Rudd.
3: Really?
1: All we're saying is we could do with a bit of a break from the kids. And what do you think, Sims? You haven't had much to say.
4: Well, I agree, I suppose.
3: Who with?
4: Well, going down the pub. It'd be nice to have a short break. And, well, you don't have to drink.
0: You're outvoted, Mrs. Rudd.
3: Maybe, but I shall not change my view. It is my opinion that we should all stay here on the campsite and do something constructive with our evenings.
0: Like what?
3: I, for one, have brought a book with me.
1: A book?
3: Yes, I presume you know what a book is, Mr. Holliday.
1: Of course I do. But what's the point?
3: I should have thought that was obvious.
1: Oh, well, you can do what you want. But I'm not spending my whole week stuck here every evening.
3: Well, I will certainly not support your pub rota, Mr. Holliday. Indeed, if you insist on pursuing it, I feel, as a responsible teacher, that I will have to report it to the authorities when we get back.
1: Which authorities?
3: County Hall, of course.
1: I couldn't care less if you reported it to the United Nations.
4: Oh, hang on a minute.
1: What?
4: Look, if Mrs. Rudd feels so strongly about
3: it. And I do.
4: Well, why don't we leave it for tonight? Just to see how things go with the children. And then we'll review it tomorrow.
0: I'll go along with that.
1: Oh, all right then.
3: But I can assure you I shall not change my mind.
0: Oh, no, not again.
4: Sounds like more trouble in your tent, Mrs. Rudd.
3: Really? And what if this had happened while you were in the pub, Mr. Holliday? How would you have felt then? Oh, children, stop that noise!
1: If I'd been in the pub, I'd have felt a whole lot happier. Not so loud.
3: And how long do you intend to go on sulking at me, Mr. Holliday?
1: I'm not sulking.
3: Just because I prevented you from going drinking last night.
1: I am not sulking. And you didn't stop me going to the pub. I decided of my own accord.
3: You look as though you're sulking. You haven't spoken to me all morning.
1: We're supposed to be observing wildlife. If we make any noise, we'll frighten them off.
3: Excuses.
1: Look, if you want to talk, go and join Sims and Long by the river. Otherwise...
3: Shh! Don't you shush me!
6: Mr. Holliday?
1: What?
6: What's that bird there?
1: Where?
6: In the bush there, see? The bird with the white streaks.
1: Ah, looks like a chaffinch. Yes, it is.
6: Should I take it off of my list?
1: Yes. Oh, do you see something under that bush?
6: In the grass?
1: I'm sure there's something moving in there.
6: Oh, yes.
3: I felt a drop of rain.
1: Water vapour from the river.
3: Coming downwards.
1: Atmospheric pressure.
3: And there's another one.
1: I didn't feel anything.
6: I did, sir.
3: You see?
6: My mum said it was going to rain this week.
1: Oh, did she?
6: Yes, yeah, she can always tell. She said her foot was hurting. That's how she knows.
1: I checked all the weather forecasts for this week, and they all said fine.
6: Her foot isn't often wrong, sir.
1: But it is this time. And you can tell your mother's foot I said so.
0: Careful now, don't go too near the edge.
4: Well, I don't know about you, but I think it's going to rain.
0: Not a chance.
4: Well, it looks a bit like it. Have you seen those clouds?
0: Cumulus clouds. Fair weather stuff.
5: They look threatening, but they pass straight over.
4: Oh, that's good.
5: One of the advantages of being a science man.
4: It's getting a bit gloomy, though, isn't it?
5: Oh, it's only temporary. You'll see. Any minute now, those clouds will pass and the sun will be out again. Yes, I know. One of the advantages of being a science man. I did specialise in chemistry, actually. Yes.
4: All right. Don't dash about or you'll fall over.
7: I'm getting soaked, sir.
5: And stay away from the riverbank, Assam.
7: Are we going to
4: camp, sir? Yes, I think we'd better. There isn't much shelter here, is there?
5: Oh, you're right. All right, everyone. We're going back to camp. And don't run, a drop of rain won't hurt you.
7: You was wrong when you said it wasn't going to rain, wasn't you?
5: It's only a passing shower.
7: My dad says teachers should never be...
5: Well, you can tell your dad...
4: Come on, Alice, don't hang around, come on.
7: No,
4: you won't, keep away from
5: all
4: that
5: right,
4: age, all
5: it's
4: of
5: all
4: you.
5: Right, okay, leave it to me. I'll try and get it.
4: Look, don't worry, Mr. Long knows what he's doing.
1: Tuesday, 22nd, 11:15, approximately. Mr. Long fell into river and banged head against floating branch.
5: No, put down tree.
3: Mr. Sims said it looked more like a big branch.
5: I know what I banged my head against, and that was a tree.
1: All right. A floating tree.
5: Anyway, trees, branches, they've no right to be in the river. They ought to be on land. And if it hadn't been for all that wet grass...
1: No visible damage.
5: What do you mean? No visible damage? I've got a bump on my head.
1: Yes, but we can't see it, so it's not visible.
5: Only because of my hair. If I was bald, you could see it.
1: Oh, all right. Due to lack of baldness, Mr. Long's bump is not visible.
3: You are not writing that down, Mr. Holliday.
1: But of course I'm not. I've written contusion to side of head.
5: It's at the back.
1: Too late. I've written it, so it's at the side now.
5: It's my head.
1: It's my accident book.
3: It's the school's accident book.
1: But I'm in charge of it.
5: Oh!
1: Careful.
4: Right. All quiet on the Western Front.
8: Good.
4: They seem to have settled down all right. Which is more than I can say for the weather. Mm.
3: This weather is intolerable. Typical of Mr. Beeston.
4: Oh, come on. You're not blaming him because it's raining.
3: Of course not, but we are under canvas, and anyone with a grain of common sense would know how atrocious the weather can be at this time of the year.
4: But it's summertime.
3: Exactly. And knowing what the British summer is like, I would have thought we might have graduated to a more civilised form of school holiday.
5: Such as?
3: I was thinking of a form of indoor holiday.
1: If you'd gone along with my suggestion, we'd be indoors right now.
3: Don't be obtuse, Mr. Holiday. I was not referring to a public house.
4: Well, I've got to admit that the rain doesn't worry me very much at all.
1: Are you sure that flagpole didn't hit you in the head?
4: Oh, of course it'd be better if the weather was nice. But think of the challenge for the kids, after their normal life stuck in the middle of a town. Here they are, camping in the countryside, in the rain. Now, how often will they get the opportunity to do that?
1: Well, not a lot, I should hope. Sims, are you serious?
4: Anyway, I'd better get off and finish me rounds. Won't be long.
1: I reckon that man's got a screw loose, you know.
9: Hello, King Street Junior. I'm afraid Mr. Beeston's not here at the moment. The test schedules. Yes, I've got that. Sometime this afternoon. Right, I'll tell him. Goodbye.
10: And what's that you're going to tell me?
9: Wait a minute. Were you listening outside the door?
10: Well,
9: you were, weren't you? You knew that call was for you. You deliberately didn't come in.
10: Well, it might have been County Hall. And the last thing I need today is a verbal battle with those idiots up there. Who was it, anyway?
9: County Hall.
10: See? Unerring instinct, Mrs. Stone. What did they want?
9: They want to know what progress is being made with the 10-plus test evaluations. They'd like you to phone them back this afternoon.
10: No can do. I'm off to see how the happy campers are getting on this afternoon, remember?
9: Yes, of course.
10: I did promise Fred I'd go out midweek to give him a bit of moral support.
9: I should think they need it after the terrible weather they've been having.
10: It's been a bit rough.
9: It's been worse than that, and all of them under canvas as well.
10: Yes, but they don't know what real rain is. I remember when I was a young lad.
9: Oh, I know. Noah booked you a place on the ark.
10: But can you imagine it, eh? Rain and Mrs. Rudd. I bet Fred's thinking the plague of locusts can't be far behind. I think I'm going to quite enjoy this afternoon.
6: Hello, Mr. Beeston.
10: Hello, young Patel. Are you enjoying yourself?
6: Oh, yes, sir.
10: Good. Well, careful you don't get stuck in the mud, eh?
6: No, Mr. Beeston, sir.
8: Ah, you made it here, then?
10: Oh, yes, no problem, apart from a bit of trouble sorting out a dodgy signpost.
8: Ah, yes.
10: Well, then, how's it going? Having fun?
8: Apart from the mud, you mean?
10: Still, everyone's getting on all right, aren't they?
8: Oh, I suppose so.
10: And, Mrs. Rudd?
8: Don't talk to me about Mrs. Rudd.
10: Well, she can't have been up to too much, judging by the look of things.
8: Don't judge by appearances.
10: Why? What's she done?
8: It's what she hasn't done that's more to the point.
10: I know she's refused to go on the pub rota.
8: If you ask me, the woman's just plain antisocial. She shouldn't be allowed.
11: Hello there, Mr.
8: I'm off. I'll see you before you go.
10: No, hang on a minute.
11: I'm so pleased you've been able to find time to visit us.
10: Well, as I promised, I wanted to come over for a while to show the flag, as it were.
11: As it happened, I'm very pleased you did.
10: Well, how's it all going?
11: Quite well, I think, considering the circumstances.
10: Yes, there is rather a lot of mud about, isn't
11: there? That is not what I was thinking of, Mr. Beeston.
10: No, I see.
11: Did you notice what happened just now?
10: No, not really. I've only just got here.
11: I mean Mr. Holliday, the way he went off when he saw me coming to speak to you.
10: Oh, did he?
11: As you know, I am not one to tell tales, but there have been certain ideas proposed that cause me some disquiet.
10: Oh, really?
11: I have no wish to detract from Mr. Holliday's professional reputation, but as team leader at this camp, I feel he leaves a lot to be desired.
10: Yes, well, why don't you tell me all about it as we have a little walk round? I would like to say hello to everyone else in the camp as well, you know.
6: No, no, that's nothing like it.
12: It is.
6: Let's have a look at the book then.
12: Here.
6: There, see. That leaf's the wrong shape for an oak tree. What is it then?
4: Well, how's it all coming along then?
12: All right, Mr. Smith. Yes, we've got nearly all our leaves with the right trees.
4: Keep checking them with the book, eh?
12: We are, sir.
6: But they look all right to you, sir.
4: Well, yes, but let's wait until you've done them all, shall we?
6: Yes, Mr. Sims. Yes. Good here, isn't it? Out in the country.
4: You're enjoying it, are you?
6: Yeah, not half.
12: Yeah.
6: I've never been out in the country before.
4: Really?
6: I've seen it, of course. That train window's in on the telly. But it's different when you're in it.
4: It certainly is. All this fresh air. It smells different, doesn't it?
12: That's the animals, isn't it?
13: They haven't been at school.
6: Yeah. Mr. Sims?
4: Yes?
6: Have Mr. Holliday and Mrs. Rudd had their fight yet?
4: They haven't had a fight. And what a thing to say.
13: We was only wondering, sir, with their stopping and going down to the pub.
4: Yes, well, you forget about all that and concentrate on what you're doing, eh?
12: Yes, sir.
4: I'll be back in a few minutes to see how you've got on.
6: Oh, Mr. Sims?
4: Yes, what is it, Wayne?
6: Do you reckon there are maniacs around here?
4: Yes, you lot.
6: No, I mean like in them films.
4: What films?
6: Oh, you know, like Friday the 13th and The Nightmare.
4: You shouldn't be watching films like that, not at your age.
6: Well, they always have them in a place like this, don't they? Somewhere in the country, miles from anywhere. And there's always a mad maniac with staring eyes who creeps in and cuts people up while they're asleep.
4: Look, Wayne, I don't want you talking like this to the other children. You might frighten some of them.
6: They watch them as well, Mr. Sims.
4: Well, you might frighten us teachers. So stop it, do you hear me? Well, I think all in all, it's been a really beautiful day today, hasn't it?
8: Yeah.
4: And after all that rain, it was just what we needed.
5: I thought you liked rain.
4: Oh, I don't mind it. But a bit of sun brings everything back to life again, doesn't it?
5: Speak for yourself.
8: It hasn't dried up the mud. It's like a building site out there.
11: Would any one of you have a book or something I might read?
8: I thought you had brought a book.
11: I did, but I finished it.
8: Must have been a short book.
11: Not at all, Mr. Holliday. It was a most fascinating book, which is why I read it so quickly. It was on bark.
5: What? Doggy bark or tree bark?
11: Really, you're so childish. You know very well that I mean Bach, the composer.
5: Oh, him.
4: Oh, I've got Monday morning's paper.
11: As today is Thursday, that would seem rather a waste of time, don't you think? But thank you all the same.
0: You could always do the crossword, Mrs. Rowe.
11: Oh, of course.
4: Sorry, I've already done it.
11: Oh.
8: I'm nearly out of tobacco.
0: Are you?
8: Yeah. I expect to have some down in the village.
0: I should think so.
8: You know, if it had been possible for us to have got down there, I might have been able to get a packet.
4: The shop would be shut now, wouldn't it?
8: Oh, there's usually somewhere open where you can get it.
0: That's true. You know, I've been thinking, we've been away quite a while now. I wouldn't mind giving the wife a ring.
11: Well, I must say, I have been just a little concerned as to how Mr. Rudd's been coping.
0: Oh, I shouldn't worry. He's probably having a whale of a time. While the cat's away.
11: Really?
8: Please, Mr. Long.
11: But I would quite like to telephone Mr. Rudd to reassure him that I'm all right. But we can't go, can we?
0: No. Unfortunately.
8: Pity that. If we'd agreed to my rota system.
4: All right, all right.
11: What is it, Mr. Sims?
4: Oh, I can't stand it any longer. You're bringing tears to my eyes.
11: What do you mean?
4: Look, you lot go off to the village, ring your families, get your tobacco, and have a jar or two. And I'll stay here and look after the children.
0: Do you mean it?
4: I wouldn't have said it if I didn't mean it.
0: Come on, Fred. All right. Let's get off in that minibus before he changes his mind.
11: One moment. I'm not sure.
8: You can stay behind if you like.
11: Well, if Mr. Sims feels he can cope.
4: Of course I can.
11: We will not be away long, I promise you.
8: Come on, if you're coming. And thanks, Sims. I won't forget this.
0: I'll bring you back a beer. Two beers.
11: And do please borrow my book on Bach.
0: Come on.
11: I am sure you will find it most fascinating.
4: Thanks. And we sung 250 cantatas and much secular music. Leipzig was to prove a most productive period for the Kapellmeister. God, what a boring book. No wonder she finished it so quickly.
14: Hello? Is anyone there?
4: What on earth? Wayne!
14: Oh, it's you, Mr. Sims.
4: Well, of course it's me. What on earth are you doing out of bed at this time? It's gone midnight.
14: I was going to the toilet, sir, and I saw the minibus wasn't there. I thought all the teachers had left us.
4: Now, do you really think we'd do that?
14: No, sir.
4: Well, of course we wouldn't.
14: Where are they, Mr. Sims?
4: Well, they just had to pop out for a short while. They'll be back any time now.
14: But the pub must have shut hours ago.
4: Did I say anything about going to the pub?
14: No, sir.
4: Right. Go on, off to the toilet and straight back to bed, eh?
14: Yes, sir.
4: Here's a good lad. Go on.
14: Sir, do you reckon the maniac might have got them?
4: The maniac?
14: Yeah, like I was telling you, Friday the 13th.
4: Oh, come on now.
14: But I might be out there now, being buried somewhere in the woods.
4: Look, come on. Now you get back to bed now.
14: But I heard some noises out there, sir. In the trees.
4: There are always noises in the country, Wayne. There are animals that only come out at night. It might be the wind in the trees. It could be anything.
14: Yes, sir.
4: But there's nothing for you to be frightened of. So go on, off to bed.
14: All right, Mr. Sims.
4: And don't wake the others. Maniac. I don't know. Mind you, he's getting on a bit. 12:20. I should have been back by now.
14: Mr. Sims!
4: What now? Now, I thought I told you to go back to bed.
14: There's something going on in that wood, sir. You can hear it, and it's getting closer.
4: Look, you must stop this, Wayne. This imagining things.
14: No, I'm not, sir. You can hear it if you listen.
4: Oh, well.
14: There! Can you hear it, sir?
4: Yes, yes.
14: I reckon it's a maniac.
4: Well, of course it isn't.
14: What is it, then?
4: Well, I don't know. But I suppose I'd better go and investigate.
14: We have a kind, sir.
4: Look, it's probably nothing at all. But you go back to your tent, right now.
14: Can't I stay and watch?
4: Did you hear me?
14: Oh, all right.
4: All right. Whoever you are, now hold it right there. Now, I warn you, I'm a karate expert.
0: Oh, at last.
4: It's you.
0: Yeah, of course it's me. And what was all that about?
4: Well, I didn't know, did I? You could have been anybody. Might have been a cow.
0: A cow? What were you going to do, challenge it to a karate contest?
4: But where you been? Where are all the others?
0: Down the road, a couple of miles back. The minibus broke down and they're staying with it, waiting for the breakdown wagon to arrive.
4: Oh, so that's it.
0: I said I'd come back and tell you what happened in case you were worried.
4: What were you doing in the wood?
0: I thought it'd be a shortcut, save a bit of time.
4: Well, it didn't, did it?
0: Oh, it's like a swamp in there. And it's pitch black. You can't see where you're going I'm covered in mud. Scratches up
15: sir?
0: To here.
15: Why aren't you in your tent like I told you?
16: Is it the maniac, sir?
0: It will be in a minute. Go back to bed.
16: Yes, sir.
0: And on top of all this...
4: Oh, there isn't more.
0: Yes. I left your beer in the minibus. Sorry.
4: Oh, that's unusual, isn't it? Mrs. Rudd stopping the children singing.
0: She's got a bit of a headache after last night.
4: I can't believe it's a hangover.
0: No, it was all that standing about, waiting by the minibus.
4: I see that the minibus is close behind us.
0: Yes, after what happened on the way out, Fred's taking no chances.
17: Please, sir?
0: Yes, Lizzie?
17: I think I've left one of my socks behind at the camp.
0: Have you?
17: Do you think I can ask the driver to turn round and go back for it?
0: Well, you could.
17: Right, sir.
0: But as we'll be back at school in a few minutes, I wouldn't, if I were you.
17: Oh.
4: Now, we did tell you to check everything before you left.
17: Yes, sir. Right, sir.
4: Still, if all we're missing is one sock, that's not too bad.
0: I'd say it's pretty good.
4: And only two little accidents. Do you know, I think we've done quite well.
0: What do you mean, little accidents? I got soaked to the skin, plus a bang on me bumps.
4: Yes, but nothing happened to the kids, did it? Now, that's not bad.
0: And it's three accidents, remember?
4: Oh, yes, I'd forgotten about that. Has it gone down in the accident book yet?
0: It will, when Fred feels strong enough.
4: How did it happen? Nobody actually told me.
0: Well, we were all a bit knackered last night, weren't we?
4: Truth.
0: It was just after we broke down. Fred was looking round the engine, trying to get it going again, and the bonnet fell on him.
4: Anyway, apart from that, it's been quite a good week, hasn't it?
0: Good.
4: Well, all right. Interesting.
0: That's more like it.
4: Makes a change, though. Life in the raw.
0: The rain, the rows, the accidents. Yeah, that just about describes it.
4: Thing is, would you go through it again?
0: Not on your life.
4: Me neither.
0: But I'll bet we do.

You've been listening to King Street Junior by Jim Eldridge, and starring Carl Harmon as Philip Sims and James Grout as Mr. Beeston, the headmaster. Tom Watson featured as Mr. Holliday, the deputy head. Margaret John as Mrs. Stone, school secretary. Vivian Martin as Mrs. Rudd, and Paul Copley as Mr. Long. Wayne was played by Leon Hamilton. Patel by Robert Lynham. Mandy by Julie Newell. Sundar by Daniel Perry. Alice by Lindsay Pierce. And Tony by Alex Sexton. The producer was John Fawcett Wilson.

0: 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They eat a great many of these. 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
1: 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New features, new music, new laughs. It's Town Hall tonight. Listen to that crowd cheer, Fred Allen, as he heads his weekly parade to the old Town Hall. Fred's leading the band with a celery stalk, followed by those dead beats of the theater, the mighty Allen Art Player. Let's join that happy crowd. Everybody's going! Everybody's going! Here they come, psychologists.
2: Can't psychology find a way to make the country laugh, Professor?
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2: Yes, Doc. I must be able to hear by this evening. It's Town Hall tonight.
1: Well, here we are inside the old Town Hall. And here's Peter Van Steeden opening the show with Cry, Baby, Cry. Let it go, Peter.

0: Presenting that mad, merry mountebank, mumbling mealy mimicries, mouthing mighty manifestos, muttering multitudinous microphonies, Manchester's mummer, Maine's Mickey Moose.
1: What's his name again?
0: I'll have it in a minute. Maine's Mickey Moose, Fred Allen in person.
1: Thank you, and good evening, ladies and gentlemen. Well, when you've come to the end of a perfect day, there's nothing like gumming the whole thing up by tuning in to the old town hall. And tonight, the Fiesta Resistance is the town hall news. The curtain, Andre.
2: Coming right down, Fred.
1: Thank you. The lights go out, and we bring you the latest news of the week. The town hall news sees nothing, feels for you each week. New York City, New York. As the seasonal curtain drops on the Broadway theater this month, many actors turn their attention to the Summer Playhouse. Little theater groups spring up in barns and haylofts around the country, affording a haven for actors, producers, and directors when activity in the Broadway theater practically disappears. In an effort to get the lowdown on rural theater outlook for the coming summer, Town Hall News interviews several theatrical nobodies identified with obscure bucolic enterprises in past seasons. First, a theater promoter from Jersey, Mr. Neptune Fegg. Mr. Fegg.
3: Right on deck, brother. Who's asking the questions?
1: Well, I'll ask the questions, Mr. Fegg, if you don't mind.
3: Okay, I got all the answers. Let's go.
1: Now, how did you get into the summer theater last season?
3: Well, nothing was doing around Broadway.
1: Things were bad, hey?
3: Bad? Why, it was so tough, I tied a string on my last nickel and was living in the automat.
1: You were trolling for calories, as it were.
3: Now, look, will you let me tell it, Bud?
1: Well, I'm sorry, Mr. Fegg. I didn't mean to butt in.
3: All right. Well, along about...
1: You stopped eating?
3: I was getting so thin, every time I closed the zipper on my shite, my thumb was running down the knobs on my spine.
1: Your thumb fixed that up, didn't it? Well... I guess your thumb is a little weary from hitchhiking in to be with us tonight. But how ticklish, Mr. Fay.
3: I had me belt pulled in so tight, the buckle was buckled onto the buckle.
1: Well, what happened?
3: I started to see food in my sleep. One night I dreamed I was surrounded by hams.
1: An omen?
3: Right. The next day I organized the Shakespearean modern repertoire players.
1: Well, how did you get the actors?
3: I got a guy to drop a quarter on 46th Street. I had a cast in 2 minutes.
1: And your barter company opened in Jersey.
3: Right. The first week we done Romeo and Juliet. The gross was 60 bushels of potatoes.
1: You paid the actors off in potatoes?
3: Yep. The second week, payment of the shrew, played the 200 heads of cabbage. The actors got cabbage.
1: Well, didn't they complain?
3: The leading man quit. He was a meat eater.
1: Well, how was business during the rest of the summer?
3: It was hit and run, brother. Then came the drought.
1: Well, did that affect your receipts?
3: And how? The fifth week I counted up, I thought we had Brussels sprouts.
1: And?
3: They were stunted cabbages. That was the beginning of the end.
1: You finally had to give up.
3: When farmers started planting shrunk peas down at the box office and saying they was drought cantaloupes, I land.
1: What became of your actor?
3: I often wonder, brother, I often wonder.
1: Well, look around. They may be on the program, and thank you, Mr. Neptune Fay.
4: Next, a tragedian who has said farewell to the summer theater for all times. Mr. Gaffney Leotard. Mr. Leotard.
5: 3 seasons as Dr. Clitterhouse in the amazing Dr. Clitterhouse.
1: But the amazing Dr. Clitterhouse only ran 1 season, Mr. Leotard.
5: I rehearsed 2 seasons before I opened.
1: You're a slow study, I see. But what about your summer theater experiences?
5: I was engaged to a pair with the Sock and Buskin players at Leafy Dell, Vermont.
1: At Leafy Dell, one of my favorite spots. Did the group have a theater?
5: They were presenting a season of Ibsen in a bus terminal.
1: Ibsen in a bus terminal?
5: Aye, Gaffney Leotard, flaunting my histrionic wares in a bus terminal. If Sir Beerbohm Tree but knew, he would blossom in his grave.
1: Well, did the buses interfere with your performance?
5: In the second act, I, Gaffney Leotard, had to walk upstage while the Greyhound bus for Boston passed through the set.
1: Do you mean this went on every performance?
5: No matter what the play, always in the second act, Gaffney Leotard gave stage for a prairie gondola. 3 seasons with the amazing Dr. Clitterhouse to end up stooging for a bus.
1: Well, couldn't you time the bus's intrusion?
5: Yes. I finally wrote in a cue for the bus driver.
1: And everything was all right.
5: No, no. The second week, the bus started getting a reception.
1: With Gaffney Leotard on stage?
5: Yes, 3 seasons as the amazing Dr. Clitterhouse.
1: Oh, the futility of it all.
5: My exact words to Equity. But Gaffney Leotard had his revenge.
1: Good. What happened?
5: The third week we were playing the Wild Duck. The bus drove on in the second act.
1: Yes.
5: The bus got a terrific reception. The bus driver got out to take a bow.
1: Yes.
5: While the driver was bending over, Gaffney Leotard mounted the bus and drove out of the summer theater for all times.
1: Huzzah!
5: That was the audience's reaction, yes.
1: Thank you.
5: 3 seasons with the amazing Dr. Clitterhouse.
1: And you were going to the dogs.
5: I took the Greyhound, yes.
1: Mr. Gaffney Leotard, would you pick up that ermine that fell off your vest, Mr. Leotard? Sophie! Miss Sophie Lamour, a specialty dancer, also appeared at a summer theater. Miss Sophie Lamour.
2: No more for me, not little old artistic yours truly.
1: Well, where did you play, Miss Lamour?
2: Corn Cob, New Jersey.
1: Corn Cob?
2: Yeah, it's right off the main stem, past Passaic.
1: I see. Were you with a dramatic group?
2: Yes, the Peter Pan Puppeteers. Yeah, they was putting on all of Eugene O'Neill's stuff.
1: Oh, Gene O'Neill, very well known. Well, did you play the lead?
2: No, but if they was playing like a strange interlude, I'd come out during the interlude and do me bubble dance.
1: That certainly made the interlude strange, didn't it?
2: Yeah, I was the added attraction. They billed me Queen of the Riffraff.
1: Queen? Well, you're ruling some kingdom, I must say. What turned you against the summer playhouse?
2: Mosquitoes, mister.
1: Mosquitoes?
2: Why, I used to look like a stand-in for a swamp.
1: Well, couldn't you swap them?
2: Doing a bubble dance? I got 3 hands, maybe?
1: Oh, yes, of course. Say, it's fortunate for you artistically that the mosquitoes...
2: Didn't break me bubble?
1: Uh-huh.
2: Oh, I was too smart for them, mister.
1: You resorted to chicanery?
2: And how? I buttered me bubble.
1: You buttered your bubble?
2: Yeah, their stingers kept slipping off.
1: I'm scared.
2: You ain't so bad yourself, big boy.
1: Thank you, and get out, Miss Sophie Lamour.
4: A resort owner who tried the summer theater last season, but who won't sponsor it this year, Mr. Sebastian Lapidus. Mr. Lapidus.
6: When it's coming to the show game, Sebastian Lapidus is again a landlord.
1: Well, why are you against the summer theater, Mr. Lapidus?
6: He's asking, so I'm telling. Talk to me about it.
1: Okay.
6: For 20 years, Sebastian Lapidus is running the oldie Yankee Hacienda. A high-class resort.
1: You are catering to a summer clientele?
6: Catering, that's another business. Lapidus is running a hotel.
1: I mean, you have a vacation resort.
6: Communing with nature by Lapidus is compulsory. Lapidus is giving boating, with bathing, dancing in the pines, with 3 meals you couldn't eat. And for what it's costing you, I am losing money.
1: Well, how do you keep open?
6: Well, confidentially. I am living here personally on the cuff.
1: Oh, I see. But what about the theater?
6: Well, last summer, my wife is insisting the nights by the guests is up as dull. I shall open maybe a summer theater. It will booming business.
1: And you did?
6: What can I lose? I'm in receivership. I am calling New York. They shall send me a company cheap actors. I saw the tests. This is starting the calamity with a capital K.
4: What happened when the actors got here?
6: First they are saying, it will take a week to rehearsally. With this, they are going to dinner.
4: Where did they rehearse?
6: Always at the table they're rehearsing. They wouldn't miss a meal. This is burning me up a little.
4: But you weren't real mad.
6: No, abyssal.
4: Abyssal.
6: But gradually, knives with forks and spoons is missing. Then towels is disappearing. Finally, I am catching an actor bootlegging Boda.
4: Did you take any action?
6: Not yet. Something tells me laying low, Lapidus. One day they will going too far. And suddenly, it's coming. Every guest is checking out.
4: When did it happen?
6: The night they are putting on the show.
4: The guest left. The play was so bad.
6: Who knows? It's in English.
4: But in spite of this and that, the Summer Theater will again flourish this year, and many a tragedian playing Shakespeare in a barn will be pleasantly surprised at the instant service he receives when he reads these lines.
5: A horse! A horse! My kingdom for a horse!
4: And now, ladies and gentlemen, the Merry Max. Tonight they swing My Darling Clementine, the Merry Max.

0: Thank you. Well, ladies and gentlemen, now that the excitement has quieted down and we're more or less alone...
1: Hi there, Mr. Allen, and good evening to you.
0: Well, good evening to you, sir.
1: Well, I just want to say I've been listening to your program for over a year, and it isn't often you've given me cause to regret the time and expense involved.
2: Well, thanks a lot, and thanks terribly.
1: So tonight I'm here to make the goodwill gesture supreme. I'm here to get a large free sample bottle of Sal Hepatica.
0: Well, I'm afraid you've been a little too impulsive, because there is definitely no large free sample of Sal Hepatica.
1: Well, now, confidentially, Mr. Allen, do you think that's a wise move? I mean, to expect folks to buy something before they try it.
0: Well, you see, people have been buying Sal Hepatica now for more than 40 years. Cautious people like yourself, too, because so many physicians have recommended it, and because their friends tell them how it always proves its worth.
1: Aye, that's a good point. So you think it's a good investment, do you, Mr. Allen?
0: Well, I certainly do, and Andre Baruch will tell you why.
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1: And why is that, sir?
3: Well, because the two things that usually cause a sluggish, headachy feeling are the two very things Sal Hepatica was especially made to get after. Accumulated wastes and gastric acidity. It will pay everyone and pay them well to remember that. Why not get a bottle of this famous Sal Hepatica from your drugstore tomorrow, ladies and gentlemen? And the very next time you feel under the weather and need a laxative, put two teaspoonfuls in a glass of water and drink it. Soon your head's clearer and you're back to your normal, healthy, buoyant self again when you rely on the double help of Sal Hepatica.

0: Julian Van Steeden and the Arcana Troubadours have just played Mumin Hairs and the Peanut Vendor. And now, ladies and gentlemen, I know you didn't expect to meet...
1: Is there anyone I know, Fred?
0: Well, I don't think so, Andre. Our guest tonight is going to clear up an important question once and for all.
1: Say, you're not interviewing Professor Quiz, Fred.
0: No, Andre, but I am checking up on our town hall quartet. You know, every spring and fall, the boys show up around here with hunting suits and guns. The minute the program is over, they rush out of the studio, apparently to go hunting.
1: Hunting what, Fred?
0: Who knows? All I've ever seen them bag is the knees of their pants. But something tells me they couldn't even corner a field mouse in a sugar bowl. And tonight I'm going to find out.
1: Well, how, Fred?
0: Well, I've invited the fellow who acts as the guide for the boys on these futile backwoods treks to drop in and give us the lowdown.
1: Oh, swell.
0: Our guest tonight, Andre, has spent his entire life up in the woods. He's an expert guide and an authority on matters that concern the Nimrod and the amateur manipulator of rod and reel. And so tonight, ladies and gentlemen, I know you didn't expect to meet that man about trout and deer, Mr. Ray Smith. Good evening, Ray.
2: Good evening, Fred.
0: Ray, the boys tell me in raucous tones that you are a combination Isaac Walton and a domestic Frank Buck.
2: Well, if you're talking about hunting and fishing, Fred, that's my business.
0: Well, you certainly look like the perfect woodsman, Ray, with your bronze complexion.
2: Well, I'm part Indian, Fred. My grandfather was half Cherokee.
0: Say, you know that my great-grandfather was part Indian too, Ray? He was low man on a totem pole many years ago.
2: I never heard of him, Fred.
0: Well, no, you wouldn't hear of him, Ray. He never amounted to much in the better Indian circles. He used to sneak off and sell transfusions. Get a little blanket money, you know. He finally ended up a half-breed and was chased out of the tribe. And that's really why I look so anemic tonight.
2: Oh, you don't look so bad, Fred.
0: Well, I have got a little color this evening, Ray. I picked up a slight windburn at a conference this afternoon. P.W. turned on me suddenly. I wasn't prepared. But tell me, Ray, where do you do your hunting and fishing?
2: Around Phoenicia, New York.
0: Phoenicia?
2: Yes, it's up in the Catskills.
0: Well, I thought the Catskills were so overrun with tourists and social directors these days that the only game left up there was pinochle.
2: Well, you can bag plenty up my way, Fred.
0: Well, I don't really know much about the country, Ray. The nearest I've ever come to really getting into the woods was the summer I spent 2 weeks helping a window dresser at Abercrombie and Fitch's. But say, how is the fishing around Phoenicia?
2: The best in the country, Fred. Our waters are stocked with 100,000 trout each year.
0: 100,000 trout?
2: Haven't you ever been trout fishing, Fred?
0: Well, no, Ray. I've never fished for trout. But I have fished for eels. I never have any trouble catching eels. I just go way back up the river and throw a box of starch in the water. You see, the eel stiffens instantly. Then I follow him down to the first bend in the river. The eel can't make the turn. He swims straight on up the bank, and I pounce on him.
2: Well, trout won't bite on starch, Fred.
0: Well, that's certainly news to me. Shows you how little I know about the woods. Well, what bait do you use? Worms or old mandolin picks?
2: No, the expert used only artificial flies.
0: Well, couldn't you use real flies?
2: We could if we could catch them, Fred. But it's harder to catch the flies than it is the trout.
0: Well, if the real flies are too quick for you, naturally you'd have to use a substitute. Well, do you make your own artificial bait?
2: Yes, Fred, I tie about 12,000 flies a year.
0: 12,000 flies. You know, that's more than the Brooklyn outfield will drop this season. But you don't use up 12,000 flies alone, surely?
2: No, I sell them.
0: Well, that's fine. I'm glad to know that. If I ever need any, I'll certainly get in touch with you.
2: Well, you can write me in Kara Wagner's Sporting Goods Store, Phoenicia, New York.
0: I'll write that on my cuff tonight. Wagner's Sporting Goods Store. But how many... I'll have it a month from now. I'll put it on this cuff here that I've done out tonight. But how many trout do you think your flies fool annually, Ray?
2: Well, I don't keep books, Fred, but I guess thousands of them.
0: You know, I often say a fish is like a bad actor. If he keeps his mouth shut, he'll never get the hook. But enough of... I have special little jokes that only Uncle Jim laughs. You hear? fish joke for Uncle Jim. But enough about my first appearance on the stage. How big do trout run up your way?
2: Well, they come as high as 7 pounds. Seven the biggest pounds? Trout I ever caught was 6 pounds, 10 ounces.
0: Well, is it true that some fish are foxier than others?
2: Absolutely. They get smarter as they grow older.
0: The weak fish don't get Saturdays and Sundays off, do they, with these new rules? But tell me, do fish go to sleep at night?
2: Well, I don't know if they actually sleep, but they lie dormant on the rocks for hours at a time.
0: Say, if a fish does sleep, you know, it must be an awful blow to a herring who falls asleep in the middle of the ocean and then wakes up in Rubens wearing a halo of pickled onions.
2: Well, I wouldn't know, Fred.
0: Well, naturally. But you've made trout fishing sound so interesting, Ray. I'd like to come up and join you sometime.
2: Fine, Fred. But if you get tired of hunting, I'll take you hunting.
0: Well, wait a minute. I'll ask you, which am I going to do? If I get tired of fishing, you'll take me hunting.
2: Well, I'll take you hunting.
0: Oh, we could just skip the fishing and go hunting and then have more hunting later, you see. Sort of double deck, huh? Well, I wouldn't mind going hunting. I'll get some dental floss, put on my bow and arrow. There I can do it. Well, what sort of game do you get up there?
2: All kinds, Fred. I've shot deer, fox, coons, and bear.
0: Which animal do you enjoy pursuing most?
2: Hunting bear, I think.
0: Hunting bear. Well, if I was Jack Benny... If I was Jack Benny, I hate to think of the stale joke I would say when you said hunting bear.
2: Well, did Jack hunt bear, Fred?
0: Around the scalp, yes, at all. You know that if Benny ever puts his head in an ostrich nest, he's a cinch to get it hatched out. Then we'll see if there's a yoke in that thing he's got on his neck there. But tell me, Ray, what is so exciting about hunting bear?
2: Well, bears are smart, Fred, and when a bear knows you're on his trail, he'll use all sorts of tricks to throw you off the scent.
0: You mean he'll hop on one foot to make you think he's a pogo stick?
2: Well, almost.
0: Well, what tricks do they employ?
2: Well, let's say a mother bear and her two cubs are preparing to hibernate.
0: You mean going into a cave for the winter?
2: Yes, and if you're following those three bears across the snow, you'll only see one set of tracks.
0: One? Well, where are the little ones, riding piggyback on the mother?
2: Now the cubs are walking behind her.
0: The mother has trained the cubs to walk in her tracks, is that right?
2: That's right. Sometimes you'll find a spot where a cub has left a pair of his own. Then you'll see the signs of a fight.
0: You mean the mater bear has clawed the stuffings out of little Junior for ad-libbing a track?
2: That's right.
0: Well, our bear's ferocious, Ray.
2: Well, a black bear is more afraid of man than the man is of the bear.
0: Well, now, wait a minute. Don't speak too loosely. That might not work out in my case. I might just be the exception. But in all of the time that you've hunted the resourceful Bruin, has one of them ever given you a good scare, Ray?
2: Only once, Fred.
0: What happened?
2: Well, I poked my nose in what I thought was an empty cave.
0: And?
2: Well, just I poked my nose in, the bear poked his nose out.
0: What did you do, Ray?
2: Oh, about 60 miles an hour, Fred.
0: Well, that's not bad without leaving the ground. But before we break up this gamey conversation, Ray, I wish you'd answer a question for me.
2: I'll be glad to, Fred.
0: Well, I know the boys in the town hall quartet, Tubby, Scrappy, Len, Bob, and Ken, go up hunting with you every year. Now, this is... Come a little closer, Ray. This is off the record. What kind of hunters are the boys?
2: Well, confidentially, Fred...
0: That's all I wanted to know. And thank you a lot for this little visit. It's certainly been a pleasure to take this verbal ramble with you in the woods.
2: Thank you, Fred, and good night.
0: And good night, Ray Smith. And now those dude hunters, ladies and gentlemen. Phoenicia's favorite deer and trout missus, who can be reached care of Wagner's Sporting Goods Store, the Town Hall Quartet. Tonight, the boys... You'll never be allowed up there after tonight. You know that, don't you? Tonight, the boys show off vocally and sing the wide open spaces.

0: you. And now, ladies and gentlemen, I want you to meet an old friend of mine, Sonny Boy Hawkins. He used to be a headliner in vaudeville, and now he's a Broadway producer. You are putting on shows now, aren't you, Sonny Boy?
1: Yeah, I figure tonight's a clean way to lose your mind.
0: Things are not going so good?
1: Oh, I got a play and the money to produce it, but up until yesterday, I couldn't find a girl to play the lead in it.
0: Why, Sonny Boy, New York is full of girls.
1: Yeah, and I've seen them all. Either they can't act or they got no But yesterday, Fred, a girl came in the office. No Helena Troy, mind you, just a girl. But when she smiled, all of a sudden it was Christmas Eve and Santa Claus coming down the chimney.
0: Did you sign?
1: Christmas Eve and Santa Claus was coming down the chimney.
0: Did you sign her up?
1: Did I sign her up? And did I tell her to take care of that smile? It's your career, I told her.
0: And so it is. A smile that's a knockout is my...

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2: Thank you, Peter Van Steeden and the Ipana Troubadours have just played a section of I've Got Rhythm. Now, on Thursday night, here in the town hall, ladies and gentlemen, the daughters of Elizabeth Arden will meet for wrinkle drill.
3: There will be... Mr. Alice!
2: Now, quiet, please. If that's a page, wet your thumb and turn yourself over.
3: Hello.
2: Thank you. Well, sir, what am I... What are you laughing at? You mean, looking, there is a joke on the next page. I don't mind there, but here there's nothing I see. Well, sir, I'll prove it in just a minute. Well, sir, they laughed when I said I'd let the cat out of the bag. They didn't know I was going to rip the vacuum cleaner wide open. See, I told you it was nothing. I could have thought before. If it isn't Portland.
3: Yes, you know, I just got a postcard from Harry Von Zell.
2: Harry Von Zell. Say, that name sounds familiar.
3: Oh, you're joking. You know Harry Von Zell.
2: Harry Von Zell. You don't mean that fat guy who used to wave the applause card around here every time he said anything?
3: You know who I mean.
2: Well, all right. If I know, I know. Why don't you get your voice leveled out sometime? It's going uphill and down dale there. But what does Harry's postcard say?
3: It says, "Dear Portland, see the postcard I sent Andre Baruch. Ha ha."
2: What's that ha ha?
3: I don't know. Oh, here's a P.S. It says, "This ha-ha is a laugh for Fred. He can probably use one."
2: Oh, yes? Nobody has to mail in any laughs to me. I can get
4: them
2: at the source, or I...
3: Oh, hello, Andre. Did you get a postcard from Harry Von Zell?
4: Why, yes, one came this morning. Say, Harry must be way back in the woods.
2: Why? Were there opossum tracks on the car?
4: No, but there's a 2-cent stamp on it, and Washington needs a shave.
2: Oh, he's way back in the woods.
3: My postcard says to see your postcard, Andre.
2: Yes, what does that bog buffoon got to say?
4: My postcard just says...
2: Wait a minute, let's get it straight. What did you get, a pot card here or a postcard? Might be a bundle. What are this, any strings on it?
4: My card just says that if you and Portland want a good laugh, see the postcard I sent to Peter Van Steeden.
3: Gee, I wonder what Peter's postcard says.
4: Well, let's find out. Oh, Peter.
5: Yes, Andre.
4: Did you get a postcard from Harry Von Zell today?
5: Did I? Oh, boy.
3: What does it say, Peter?
5: I've got it right here. It says, "Dear Petey." Von Zell and I are like that.
2: Well, who's combing your hair lately? You know, you better get that hair down or the O.C., the mob people, can claim you in 30 days. Von Zell and you won't be like that if he sees that hair come. Well, never mind your infatuation. How does that libelous message read?
5: It says, "Dear Petey Wheaty."
2: Dear Petey Wheaty.
5: We'll be back next Wednesday.
4: Hooray!
3: What are you cheering for, Andre?
4: Say... That's right. I'll be out of a job, won't I?
2: Why, you're apt to be with us for life, Andre. It all depends on this message. Go ahead, Flitwick Van Steeden.
5: If that's sarcasm, go skin your teeth.
2: Now listen, read that card before I fire you and your discordant gypsies and put a nickel piano on the program.
5: Okay, if you put it that way.
2: It's put and take, and I can put it.
5: And I can take it.
3: Peter.
5: He says, "I heard the city is hiring men to pick up all the chewing gum on Broadway. One big heel can pick up that gum. What is Alan doing?"

0: Boy, is that Bonsdell funny.
1: That far. He's as funny as a Mickey Finn in a baby's milk bottle. And that goes for you, too.
0: Oh, yeah? Do you want a battle of wits, Ellen?
1: Do I?
0: Okay, get another half-wit and let's go.
1: Well, you're here.
0: What's that, a wisecrack?
1: You don't want me to scrape you off the fat end of that baton, do you?
0: Just start something. You know what Armstrong did to Ross?
2: Was Armstrong fighting Betsy Ross?
1: Now, look, Portland. Why don't you go out and blow up your bubble gum and look for slow leads? Wait till Bonzel shows up around here. Come in.
3: Okay, come right in, Ed.
4: Right on your heels, Mr. Gubb.
1: Hey, what is this? Who are you two guys?
3: My card, Bud. Ferguson Gubb, artist representative and talent scout.
1: Now, look, we never have gone in for talent on this program, and it's too late to start a trend at this late date.
3: I'm presenting something every radio show can use, brother.
1: You mean a listener?
3: It's an echo, brother.
1: Now, look, I need an echo like I need another Adam's apple.
3: Oh, yeah? Why is it you comedians ain't getting any laughs these days?
1: Well, people could be getting wise, you know.
3: Nope, you're wrong, Bud. It's because people only hear your jokes once. They don't get them. Now, if they heard your jokes twice, maybe they'd sink in.
1: So what?
3: I'm presenting my latest discovery, the wonder of the age, Ed Albany, the human echo.
1: What do you mean, the human echo?
3: You'll find out. Say something to him, Bud.
1: I have nothing to say. Hey, what was that? What's he trying to do?
3: Get the idea? Ed talks right along with you. People hear your jokes twice. You double your laughs.
1: Oh, wait a minute, Ed. Wait a minute. Say, who's talking to who?
3: Hold it, Ed.
0: Okay.
1: Yes, one thing at a time. Now, Mr. Gubb, you mean to say that Brother Albany here can talk along with me no matter what I say?
3: That's the idea, Bud.
1: Okay. Get a small help into this, Ed. Peter Piper picked a peck of pickled peppers. When Peter Piper picked his peck of pickled peppers, people paid plenty to preview the peck of people Piper Peter Piper picked. Oh, shucks, I give up.
2: That was wonderful, Mr. Allen.
3: Head's a model of the age, folks. He'll talk any dialect or language you can name.
1: All right. Minerva Pyers.
2: Yes, Fred.
1: Will you give Ed a dialect sentence just to check up on Mr. Gubb here?
2: Yes, I'll be glad to. So listen, what is happening to me should happen only to a dog. There shall not be any repeated. Boy, what's going on here?
3: You get the idea, folks? You have the first double talk program in radio.
1: Now, wait a minute. I'll give Ed one more test. I'll try one long pen. You think, Mr. Ed Albany, you make a double talk with a Chinese G-man detective, one long pun?
3: That's your answer, brother.
1: That's good enough for me, Ed. You're hired.
3: Hey, hold it a minute. What about the salary?
1: That's right, the salary. Now, Ed, we don't want to rush into things here. You know conditions, we have to give a little thought to these before we sort of make our agreement. I tell you what I'll do. I'll give you 50 bucks. Ladies and gentlemen, the Merry Mac's a bit delayed. Do their repeat number, Polly Wally Doodle.

0: and gentlemen, following the popular trend in spring entertainment, we have a slight questionnaire for you in two parts. If you can answer no, honestly and sincerely, to the questions in the first part, you will be excused from participation in the second part. Question number one.
1: Do you ever wake up in the morning feeling grouchy and sluggish?
0: Question number two.
1: Does your morning's work seem such an awful task that you fold up in the afternoon?
0: Number three.
1: Do you feel dragged out by evening, too tired to romp with the children?
0: Those of you who answered no to those questions may relax. The rest of you are invited to listen carefully to this next part.
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0: ladies and gentlemen, a true gentlemen, we bring you those darlings of the whistle stops, the mighty Alan Artlayers. Tonight they foister on you a Tin Pan Alley episode called What's the Difference, A or E, Alley, as long as it's a side street. The Tin Pan Alley episode called The Music Publisher Needed a Tune, or He Thought He Had a Song in His Heart, but it turned out to be acute indigestion. Overture, Peter.
1: Hello, Sacco Song Publishing Company. No, Mr. Allen's busy. He's working on a new song. He still has two bars to go, the Waldorf and the Astor. Oh, yes, Mr. Allen always drinks before he composes. That's how he wrote, I got a feeling I'm falling. Okay, goodbye.
0: Oh, good afternoon, Miss Notes.
1: Phew, it smells as though somebody pulled a bung out of a kraut barrel.
0: Are you intimating that I have been contacting the grape and liquid guys?
1: I won't say that you've been drinking.
0: No.
1: No, but I will say your breath is taking the wave out of my hair.
0: Nothing like a potent nip to give a songwriter an inspiration, Miss Notes. Who published the dentist theme song, That Gold Fang of Mine? I did. Who published Alabama Mammy? I did. Who published Yes, We Have No Bananas?
1: Shapiro Bernstein.
0: Yes. But my sequel, No, We've Got Plenty of Eggplant, outsold them 2-1.
1: You haven't sold a song since that fish peddler bought a copy to wrap up a herring.
0: Ah, yes. That copy of At a Perfume Counter. The fishmonger was going home in the subway. He wanted to pianissimo the herring en route. Ah, this must be Toscanini again. Come in, Art.
1: No, it's Cooper, one of your songwriters.
0: Oh, come in, Coop.
2: I got it, Chief. Have I got a terrific idea?
0: Now, no understatement, Cooper. One speaks out in the music game. What is this brain muppet of yours?
2: It's a brand new mother song. Boom, boom, boom, boom, it's Mother's Day. Boom, boom, boom, boom, she's all in gray.
0: No. Mother is washed up today, Cooper. Mother went out with the peg-top pants.
2: Okay, I'll make it a father's song. Boom, boom, boom, it's Father's Day. Boom, boom, boom, he's all in gray.
0: No. It won't do, Cooper.
2: Well, it's a great melody, ain't it?
0: Ah, a great melody, I grant you. But those lyrics have got to have sentiment, Cooper. Put a tear into that chorus and we've got something.
2: A tear, huh? Okay, Chief.
1: Of all the paternal atrocities.
0: Cooper's a valuable man, Miss Notes. As morons go, Cooper's a genius. Answer that phone.
1: Sacco Song Publishing Company, hello.
0: Who is it?
1: Ding Honeypipes, the crooner.
0: Oh, yes. I'll take it. Hello, Ding. Now, don't get excited, Ding. I'll have it for you at 4:00. Why, this song will be the biggest thing to come out of your neck since you had your goiter removed. Now, don't worry. Okay, Ding, old boy.
1: What's Ding's trouble?
0: Well, I promised him a southern song by 4:00. Boritz, my ace writer, is working on it at top speed. Ah, this may be Boritz now.
1: No, it's Gunch.
0: Gunch? Who is Gunch?
1: That fellow who thinks up rhymes for your lyric writers.
0: Oh, that pest. Why, his head is so full of jingles, he even talks in rhyme.
1: I'll show him in. Come in, stupid.
3: Hello, F.A. Can you spare a minute? I got something to say. Wait, I'll begin it.
0: Never mind your rhymes, Gunch. What is it?
3: I can't help rhyming. It's kind of a habit. It comes to me natural, like commuting to a babbit.
0: Hurry up, Gunch. Come to the point before I throw you out of the joint. Dad, man, you're making a dead guest out of me.
3: I'm used to speaking out without delay. Loosen up, tightwad. How about a raise?
0: Gunch, you're through. Come on, Skid-Doo.
3: That suits me swell.
0: You can go to... You can fill in your own rhyme. Why, that soggy long fellow, asking for more money at a time like this. Take a song title, Miss Node.
1: Yes, sir.
0: When your mare has turned to silver, will I be the Lone Ranger to you? Jan, what an idea.
2: I got it, Chief.
0: Now see here, Cooper.
2: Listen, F.A., I got the perfect Father's Day song. It's absolutely original, too.
0: Well, how does it go?
2: F is for the five spots he forks over.
0: Forks over.
2: A is for he's always in the way.
0: He said he's in the way.
2: H is for his trimmings after drinking. H is for...
0: No. H is for horse feathers, Cooper. Father sounds hokey. Make it a song about Dad with plenty of goo.
2: Okay, Chief, I'll give her plenty of goo, and I do mean goo. Goo, goo, goo, goo, goo, use plenty of goo.
0: Some Something tells me there's a screw loose in this organization, Miss Knowles.
1: It could be the nut on top.
0: I have no answer.
1: Socko Song Company. It's Variety.
0: Variety, that magazine. Hello, Variety. What? My World's Fair song? My baby's pushing to be caught and flushing? What? It got so low, it fell out of the hit parade? It's down in the want ads? No, I won't pay the want ad rates. Take it out of your paper. This may be boring, but that Southern song. Come in.
4: Where's the boss of this off-key enterprise? Show me the boss.
0: Well, I'm the boss, madam, if you'll stop brandishing that umbrella.
4: I ought to ram it down your throat and open it up.
0: You flatter my abdominal capacity, madam. If you have a complaint...
4: I just moved into the apartment across the street with my parrot.
0: We are not interested in true confessions, madam. This is a song publishing office.
4: But that's just it. My parrot's been hearing your song plubber...
0: Song plubbers. They're not blubbers, madam. They're not pluggers, some of them, but the word is song pluggers.
4: My parrot's been hearing your song plugger singing those swing songs.
0: Yes.
4: It's got him talking that way.
0: You mean that your parrot is talking swing?
4: Wait till I take the cover off his cage.
5: Pretty Polly. Hello. Pretty Polly.
4: Say something, Rudy.
5: She's a flat-footed floaty when the fly, fly, whip it, sit up.
0: A swing parrot? I'll bet he's good at pecking.
5: Are you corny, brother? Pretty Polly.
0: Polly want a cracker?
5: Polly wants a jam.
0: Why, you feathered upstart, I'd like to wet your neck and wring it.
5: Send me, brother, I'm molten. Oh, mama, get the bomb.
4: Stop it this instant, Rudy.
5: Up and down, sister, up and down, sister.
4: Oh, this is awful, and it's all your fault, Lame Brain.
0: Well, I can't stop my songwriters from working, madam.
4: And I can't stop Rudy from swinging.
0: Well, you might... Quiet. I've got a line here. You might turn him loose and let him shag himself to death.
5: Let's go. Let's try. Whip it.
4: Well, the Audubon Society will hear about this.
5: She's I'm ready. She's a flat-footed floaty when the fly flies.
0: Dad, what a day. Hello? Ding Honey Pipes? Yes, Ding. No, Boritz hasn't finished your Southern song yet. Now, don't worry, you'll have it by 4:00. Yes, Ding. You bet, Ding. Okay, Ding. Goodbye, Ding. Almonds, Ding.
1: What's keeping Boritz?
0: Dad, if we don't get a Southern song by 4:00, Socko loses Honey Pipes as a client. Why, we'll be bankrupt.
2: At long last, Chief, I got it.
0: Are you here with that father song again?
2: Yeah, I switched it around like you told me, Chief.
0: You made it a song about Dad?
2: I'll dad him to death. Get a load of this. Dad, you ever see a dream of walking? Well, I dad. Dad, you ever see a dream of talking?
0: Why, you redundant nincompoop.
2: Ow! I got my neck. My brother's a lawyer.
0: Then sue, bum.
2: Ow!
0: Dad, I haven't booted anything as true since the day I kicked off to Southern Methodist.
1: Speaking of the South, what about Ding Honey Pipes?
0: Dad, it's almost 4:00.
3: Hiya, Chief.
0: Boritz at last. What kept you?
3: Working on that Southern song, I got taken to the bluegrass in Kentucky and it brought on my hay fever.
0: Gesundheit, and Honey Pipes has been driving me crazy all day. Have you got his song ready?
3: Almost, Chief.
0: We've given Honey Pipes, South in My Heart, South in My Soul, South in My Mouth. What have you got this time?
3: South in My Hair.
0: South in My Hair. Terrific. His sponsor makes two pays. It's a great tire.
3: The lyric is finished. I'll have a tune in 30 seconds.
0: Now hurry, Boritz. We've got to make hay.
3: Hey!
0: Dad, it's 4:02. 30 seconds to write a tune, and in another 1:30, Ding Honey Pipes will be here.
1: He'll sing now.
0: Stall him, Miss Notes. Tell him I'm out to tea.
2: Oh, out to tea, are you? Well, take an orange pico with this. It's my contract torn to bits.
0: Now, Ding, keep your corsage on, old thing.
2: Oh, I'm a nervous wreck. I've torn my gardenia to shreds, and I love flowers.
0: Get the smelling salts, Miss Knowles.
2: Oh, never mind the smelling salts. Where's my song of the South?
0: Boritz has it practically finished.
2: Practically? I've got to sing it on the air tonight.
0: Stop biting your nails. That red stuff will poison you.
2: Oh,
3: Chief, Oh, Chief,
0: Gesundheit, and where is that song?
6: Yes, Florence, where is it?
3: I can't write the melody, Chief.
6: Oh.
0: You can't write the melody?
3: No, somebody's stolen my copy of Beethoven's symphonies.
0: But what has Beethoven got to do with South in my hair?
3: I've been collaborating with Beatty for years. I polish up his melodies and fit them to my lyrics.
0: Haven't you ever created a song yourself?
3: I'm no Hyman. I get lonesome creating alone.
6: Look, it's 4 o'clock, I think. You've broken your promise. I'm through.
0: This is your fault, Boritz. Socko Songs Incorporated will be through, too.
3: I got the lyric all finished, F.A.
0: But the tune.
6: Yes, I can't sing a song without a melody.
3: Well, hey, nonny, nonny. Hey. Achoo.
0: Wait a minute, Ding. Boritz, do that sneeze again.
3: Oh, I can't right now, Chief.
0: Look, sneeze, Boritz, or I'll go haywire.
3: Hey. Achoo.
0: That's it, Ding.
6: What? That sneeze?
0: That's your melody. Listen. Ha, ha, ha, ha. South in my hair. Why, it fits perfectly.
6: But I don't see how you can...
0: Give me that lyric, Boritz. Now, everybody, let's try it.

0: What a rondelay. Oh,
1: you're a genius, F.A. I'll make this another buy me a bistou.
2: Well, I guess my sneeze saved the day, F.A.
0: Yes, Boris, if your nose holds out, you'll be another Irving Berlin.
2: Thanks, Chief.
0: I'm going to do something for you, Boris.
2: Am I getting a raise?
0: No, I'm taking you out and buying you all the beer you can drink.
2: What's the big idea, boss?
0: Well, who knows? With your talent, you might hiccup another thanks for the memory. Ladies and gentlemen, before we present our little dandy preview of next week's giant attractions, I wish you'd all tie a big piece of string around your radios so you'll be remembered to be with us again next Wednesday. And Andre would like you to tie two smaller pieces of string around your fingers.
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0: Thank you, Andre. And don't forget, ladies and gentlemen, next Wednesday evening, Town Hall tonight brings you comedy. Drama.
4: You fool. Do you want me to lose my head?
5: 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I'll get you another bag for your cabbage.
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0: We present Arthur Lowe, John LeMessurier, and Clive Dunn in Dad's Army. Ten Seconds from Now, featuring John Lorre, Arnold Ridley, and Ian Lavender, with this week's guests, Frank Thornton and Larry Martin. Here is the news, and this is John Snagg reading it. With most of the free world now at war, people everywhere, whatever language they speak, are equal in their determination to resist the fanatical efforts of Adolf Hitler to bring their countries under the Nazi heel. At Warmington-on-Sea, in the headquarters of the local Home Guard unit, Corporal Jones is addressing the platoon.
1: Now, pay attention. Now, Mr. Manry and Mr. Wilson will not be with us tonight, as they have a lot of work to do at the bank. So I should be taking this evening's lectures, which deals with tactics.
2: Oh, good. This might be very useful later tonight. I've got a date with that new barmaid at the Goat and Compasses.
3: Major, is that the young, sonsy, ginger-headed lassie?
2: Yeah, that's the one.
3: Hey, man, fine-looking woman. She's the sort I'd have taken a fancy to myself a few years back. I expect she's got big, strong thighs.
2: I'll let you know in the morning.
1: Just be quiet, both of you. I'm talking about military tactics. Now, look at this diagram I have drawn on the board. Now, these squares represent... Come on, hurry up, Private Pike, you're late.
2: Yeah, get a move on, Pike. The old Jones here is telling us about tactics.
4: Oh, that's what they have at race courses, isn't it?
2: That's tic-tacs.
1: Oh. Private Pike, why aren't you in uniform?
4: Well, I'm not stopping, see. I've got to go back to the bank and help get ready for the auditors. I've only come down because I've got a message for you from Mr. Mannerin.
5: Why did Captain Mannerin send you down? He could have just telephoned us.
1: Private Godfrey, I won't tell you again. Stop talking.
5: It's the first time I've said anything.
1: That's beside the point. I still shan't tell you again. Anyway, Pike, what's the message?
4: Well, he's expecting a very important phone call. From the BBC.
1: What on earth do you want the Bexhill Bread Company for?
4: No, Mr. Jones, the proper BBC. You know, the wireless people.
3: What's it all about then, son?
4: Well, I'm not supposed to know, actually, but I heard Mr. Mannerin and Uncle Arthur talking about it. If I tell you, do you promise to keep it to yourselves?
5: Cross
4: your hearts and hope to die.
5: I don't mind crossing my heart, but at my age, hoping to die seems to be rather a tempting providence.
4: Well, that means you're only half doing it, Mr. Godfrey.
2: Well, that's all right. You can only half listen.
1: Come on, get on with it, Pike.
4: Oh, all right. You know Ed Murrow's programme where he talks to people in other countries?
5: Yeah.
4: Well, they're going to do a special one called To Absent Friends, where Allied soldiers all around the British Empire, and even as far as America, they send greetings to each other. It's going to be on September the 3rd, to coincide with the third anniversary of the war being declared on Herr Hitler.
3: Oh, this is all very interesting, son, but what's it got to do with Captain Manning, and why is the BBC going to telephone us?
4: Well, it's to tie up the arrangements, you see.
3: What arrangements?
4: We're going to be part of the broadcast. When they say greetings from a Home Guard unit somewhere on the south coast of England, that'll be us.
3: Oh, fancy that.
4: Anyway, you won't tell anybody, will you, because it's a secret. And don't forget, Mr. Jones, when the BBC ring, take down the details, or at least take a message.
1: All right, Parky, yes, we'll do that.
4: Well, I'd better be off now. Cheerio. Yes,
1: cheerio. Yes.
3: Well, a BBC, eh? There were no holding Mannerin after this.
1: Well, now, don't worry about that, Private Pacer. Let's get back to my lecture. Now, where was I?
6: Who is it?
7: Joining me, sir.
6: Ah, come in, Wilson. Have a seat.
7: Oh, thank you, sir.
6: Well, go on, then. Sit down.
7: What? Well, whereabouts? I mean, there's only one chair in here, and you've got that.
6: Ah, yes, of course. A BBC engineer chap is using my other chair in the hall.
7: Ah.
6: Well, we'll just have to stand.
7: Yeah, well, perhaps I could just sort of squat on the corner of your desk.
6: No. No, I'm afraid not, Wilson, no. That sort of thing's very bad for discipline. I tell you what. Lean on the filing cabinet.
7: Oh. Well, thank you very much, sir. Thank you.
6: Well, how are things going in there?
7: Oh, yes, of course, yes. That's what I came to tell you. Bert says he's just got a couple of adjustments to make, and then they'll be ready to rehearse.
6: Bert?
7: Hmm.
6: Who's Bert?
7: Well, he's the BBC engineer. An awfully nice chap, he gave me a woodbine.
6: Now, look, Wilson.
7: Yes, sir.
6: This Home Guard unit has been specially chosen to broadcast a message to millions of people listening not only in this country, but abroad. Now, that puts us in a rather privileged position.
7: Well, what about it?
6: Well, it's just that I think it would be better if we didn't hobnob with the technicians, that's all.
7: Oh, really, sir?
6: Oh, you can scoff, Wilson. Take it from me. Always wise to try and keep one's end up.
7: Yes, well, be that as it may, but he seems a very pleasant sort of chap. He's been telling me about how he met the king just before the war.
6: Met the king?
7: Yes, the king. Yes, sir. He was the engineer on one of the Christmas Day broadcasts. Apparently, at one point, there was a bit of a delay, and Bert and the king had a long chat about gardens.
6: Really?
7: Yes, and also about stamp collecting. You see, Bert's father and the king's father were both very keen on philately.
6: Were they really?
7: Yes, they were.
6: Come in.
4: Excuse me, Mr. Manreen.
6: What is it, Pike?
4: They're ready for the rehearsal.
6: Oh, all right. Tell Bert we're just coming.
7: Yeah, all right. And by the way, sir, have you any idea what we're actually going to be saying during this broadcast? I mean, have you seen the script?
6: No, not yet. I've no doubt the BBC have it all in hand. Well, let's go in. Mustn't keep the technicians waiting.
7: Oh, no. After you, sir.
4: Here you are, Mr. Manreen, Uncle Arthur. These are your copies of the script. I've dished the rest out.
6: Well done, Pike.
8: Excuse me, sir.
6: Ah, Bert. What can I do for you?
8: Could I ask you and your men to gather round the stand microphone, and then I'll explain to them what's going to happen.
6: Yes, yes, of course. Pay attention, man. Gather round the mic. Engineer here, Bert. Wants to say a few words.
7: All right, sir.
8: Right, gentlemen. I'm the engineer looking after the technical side of this particular insert into this special programme. And I sit in front of the OBA-8. That's the technical gubbins over there. And the producer, who's in the studio in London, talks to me through headphones. However, during the rehearsals, and until we actually go on the air, the producer will talk to you direct, and you'll be able to hear him through that loudspeaker behind you. Is that clear?
6: Yes, perfectly clear.
8: Good. Well, I'll just put my headphones on, then I'll switch us through to London.
6: Jolly good. You know, Wilson, I think this is going to be quite an interesting experience.
7: Oh, yes, I quite agree, sir.
8: I think London's coming through now.
9: Hello, Warmington, 1, 2, 3, 4.
1: That's not right, Mr. Manor. Our phone number's Warmington 333.
6: No. It's not a telephone number, Jones. I think you're just testing.
1: Oh, I see.
9: Good afternoon, everyone. Now, my name is Willoughby Triton-Maxwell.
2: Blimey, if he took that to a chemist, they'd make it up for him.
9: I am your producer. Now, this broadcast, which you are part of, will be heard as far away as the United States of America. And your contribution will come just before His Majesty the King's speech.
6: Hear that, Wilson? Just before the King's speech. What an honor.
7: Yes, indeed, sir. Awfully good.
9: Are your men all ready, Captain Mannering?
6: Yes, all ready.
9: Sorry, I didn't quite catch that.
8: Just a minute, London. Captain Mannering, that's the producer's loudspeaker you're talking into. Oh. Speak into the microphone, please.
6: Yes, of course. Sorry.
1: This is the microphone, Mr. Mannering, this thing here.

0: I wonder what's the matter with the engineer. He's giving me a great pain. Do you see the way he tore his headphones off?
1: I'd be very grateful if you didn't touch the microphone. It sets up a terrible din which goes through my headphones and gives me a shocking headache.
2: Very sorry.
3: Will you note that, everybody? Don't touch the microphone. Gives Bert a shocking headache.
1: Thank you very much, Captain Manning.
4: I'd like to try a voice test. Will someone speak, please?
2: Go on, Wilson.
5: Well, what shall I say?
2: Well, don't ask me. Ask the producer.
5: Yeah, well, how do I do that?
0: Well, speak into here, Mr. Wilson. This is the microphone.
4: There, Captain Merriwing. Captain Merriwing, that nearly deafened me, and I have most sensitive ears.
2: I'm so sorry.
4: I think the engineer did ask you to refrain from doing that.
2: Yes, of course. Don't do that, Jones. Mr. Hyphen Trout has very, very sensitive ears.
0: Sorry, Mr. Manning, I forgot.
4: Could we carry on with the voice test now, please?
5: Well, what would you like me to say?
4: Anything you like. Try a nursery rhyme.
6: Yeah, here's one, Mr. Wilson. Mm-hmm. There was a young lady from Buckingham.
2: You walk up.
5: How about this? This one. Lavender blue, dilly dilly. Lavender green, I'll be your king, dilly dilly. If you'll be my queen.
4: What I say. That was awfully good.
5: You really think so? Thank you so much.
4: Oh, you really have an excellent microphone voice.
5: Oh.
4: Have you ever done any of this sort of thing before?
5: Well, at school, I once played the White Rabbit in Alice in Wonderland.
4: Really, really. So did I. What school were you at?
5: Well, as a matter of fact, I
2: well,
5: went to...
2: Look, could we please get on?
0: Excuse me, Captain Manley. I don't speak into page 7. Do you think I could possibly...
2: Certainly not.
4: One more voice test, please.
0: Permission to speak, sir? I should like to volunteer to be one more voice test, sir.
2: Yes, all right, Jones.
0: Thank you, sir. Henny ho horn, henny ho horn, henny ho horn. Oh, I
7: wouldn't give you taps for your watch chain, Orion. Orion. Yelly-yada, bum bum.
8: Rubbish. Let me have a go. Poem by Robbie Burns. Hey, a moose. We sleek it cool and timorous beastie. Oh, what a panic and nightmare. The nidna start the wheezy hasty with becker and brattle. Ah, what the late running chase thee. The murder and tattle. There, sir. Was that nice and clear?
4: Yes, it was most stimulating. Well, right, let's start on the script, please. And I want you all to read the lines in perfectly normal, natural voices. Stand by, I'll give you a green.
2: I beg your pardon?
4: I said I'll give you a green.
2: A green what?
4: The green cue light on the stand that should be in front of you. It flashes when we want you to start.
2: Oh, I see.
5: What do you do if you want us to stop?
4: Well, I just tell you to stop.
5: Well, in that case, why can't you just tell us to start?
4: I never thought of that. Anyway, that's what we always do. Right, now stand by again, please. Here we go.
9: Hello, soldiers of the Empire. I am a Home Guard commander in charge of a platoon somewhere on the south coast of England.
5: And I'm a sergeant. I'm second in command.
0: No, I am the Lance Corporal. I'm third in command.
4: Just a minute. Could the officer speak a little more clearly, please?
2: What's the matter? Can't you understand what I'm saying?
4: Well, the fact is, you don't sound very much like an officer. I mean, try to make your voice a little more officerish.
2: Really?
9: RHQ is perched on top of a windswept cliff, looking out across the angry sea.
4: Just a minute, please. I'd like to speak to the OB engineer. Bert, are you there?
6: Excuse me, Captain Manning. Bert here, sir. What is it?
4: I shall want the sound effects in at this point.
6: I'm afraid that's going to be a bit difficult, sir.
4: How do you mean?
6: Well, I had a phone call from the effects chaps about half an hour ago. Apparently their van's broken down, so I shouldn't think they're going to make it.
4: This is absurd. I must have wind and water. Wait a minute. Captain Mannering?
2: Yes. What is it, Mr. Trouville, Waxhall? What is it?
4: Do you think your men could simulate the sound of the sea and the wind?
2: Oh, well, I mean,
10: Mr. Speak, sir. I should like to volunteer to stimulate the surging surf sound of the salty sea.
0: Mr. Mannering, could I do the seagulls?
6: Shall I make wind, sir?
2: One more remark like that, you'll be sent off the broadcast. Mr. Waxmiller, producer, hyphen, you can rely on us to supply any sound effects you need.
4: Oh, good. Then let's go back on that last speech, please. And this time we'll try it with the sound effects.
2: Very well.
9: IHQ is perched on top of a windswept cliff, looking across the angry sea.
3: Try it. Could you do the seagulls a little lower?
10: Get off the floor, you stupid boy.
2: Talking about your voice.
8: Oh, dear, Mr. Manning. I really think I should have to call that side.
2: Stay where you are, Godfrey.
9: You people at home are able to sit down and eat your lunch in safety. For we are going to have to pay for the ever present
2: Just a minute, just a go. Stop the sea.
6: Blimey, his name's Jones, not Canute.
3: I can't possibly read this script with all that going on.
2: Well, think.
11: Perhaps Jones could do it a bit further away, sir. Make it a bit more distant.
10: Can I be the tide that's gone out?
4: Perhaps we'd better rehearse without the sound effects for the time being. Carry on, Captain Mannering.
9: I decide it's time for us to go out on patrol. I speak to my sergeant. Sergeant, it's time for us to go out on patrol.
11: Oh, blimey, sir. So it is. And it ain't half colder and all.
9: Corporal, it's time for us to go out on patrol.
10: Men, it's time for us to go out on patrol.
9: The men now realise it is time for us to go out on patrol.
2: Just a minute. Who wrote this rubbish?
4: Did you say something, Captain Mannering?
2: Yes, I said, who wrote this rubbish?
4: I did, Captain.
11: Be careful, sir. You know, you remember he can hear every word you say.
10: Come on, lads. We're going out on patrol.
9: And in less time than it takes to tell, the men are marching along cliff top in the teeth of biting wind. Suddenly, one of them points and speaks.
11: What's that, Corp?
10: What?
11: Oh, look, there's an object floating in the water. There is an oar.
8: Och, aye, the man's reft the new och, aye.
9: Said Jock, our Scottish private. All eyes appeared out to sea.
10: What can it be? What can it be, Sarge?
11: Poor blimey, stunned the crows. It looks suspicious and all. Look, I don't want to be awkward or difficult, but really it doesn't sound awfully good English to me.
4: It's not supposed to be good English. It's supposed to be Cockney.
11: Yeah, but I don't speak with a Cockney accent.
4: Oh, I naturally assumed that being a sergeant you would.
11: Well, I don't.
4: Oh, dear. Look, I know what. How would it be if the sergeant played the part of the officer and the officer played the part of the sergeant? I, I think that might sound more natural.
9: Young man.
3: I am the officer, and he is the sergeant. And it's staying that way.
0: Mr. Mannering, I've just been thinking. I haven't got anything to say. Is it because I speak common like you?
3: You just carry on being a seagull, Pike. And try to make your voice more seagully.
4: Can we take it from the corporal's speech, please?
10: Yes, all right. Right. What can it be? What can it be, Sarge?
11: Oh, blimey, Stone the Crows. It looks suspicious and all.
8: I've got an idea, sir. If you keep me covered, I'll shin down the cliff, dodge between those boulders, crawl under the barbed wire, and out along the jetty where I can get a closer deco. And I'll quickly nip back here and give you the griff.
3: Just a minute. Mr. Producer, I don't know whether it matters. You do realize that Private Godfrey is almost 86.
4: I'm afraid we can't worry about things like that. After all, the audience can't see him. Now, carry on, please.
11: Right, my scarper down and take a quick butcher's.
8: I'm off.
11: Oh, blimey. Look at him go and all.
8: Oh, aye, he's like a wee mountain goat.
9: I decided to take no chances. Tell the men to get undercover, Sergeant.
11: All right, Governor. Here, Corp, tell the men to get their flipping heads down.
10: Come on, men. You heard what the Sarge said. Take cover.
9: The men moved like a smooth and well-oiled machine. Suddenly, above the sound of the surf, we heard the faint cry of Godfrey's voice.
4: All clear.
9: We all heaved a deep sigh of relief. It was a false alarm, but it could have been a Nazi submarine. So, as you sit eating your lunch, think of us, the men of Britain's Home Guard, who are on constant watch day and night. Simple men, shopkeepers, factory workers, butchers, bakers.
8: And undertakers. James Fraser, 91 High Street, Warmington. Reasonable prices, sympathetic attention, tasteful hospitals.
9: Men, in fact, from all walks of life. We seek no reward. We only do our duty, contented in the knowledge that our children and our children's children will grow up to be free men and women.
3: And children.
9: And children. Walker.
3: I shan't warn you again.
4: Right. Thank you, everybody. I'll have a couple of minutes break, and then we'll have another go. Now, we must get it right. After all, only another couple of hours, and you'll be broadcasting to the world.
3: Yes, I know that, Elizabeth. Look, I'd just like you to listen to it, that's all. Yes, I realise it's going to clash with the start of Hapadrome. But would you could give it a miss? You will. Oh, good. What? No, I meant give Hapadrome a miss. I know you like Enoch and Ramsbottom. Hear them any time. Yes, I realise you can hear me any time as well, but that's not the point. This time I should be on the wireless. Look, all I'm saying is... just a minute, Elizabeth. Come in.
0: Mr. Mannering, the engineer wants us to stand by now. Should be on the air in a few minutes.
3: Yes, all right, Pike. Tell him I'm just coming.
0: Right, Mr. Mannering.
3: Look, Elizabeth. You know, you are being a bit unreasonable. Elizabeth? Elizabeth? Hello? Oh, really?
12: Ah, come along, Captain Mannering. It shouldn't be long now.
11: I've got your script here, sir.
3: Thank you, Wilson. Just been phoning Elizabeth, telling her about the broadcast.
11: Ah, yes. Did she say good luck?
3: No, didn't even say goodbye.
12: Well, quiet, everybody. I think we'll just have a little listening to the Q programme, and then we'll be able to see how we're going.

0: That is singing by Londoners sheltering in the Aldwych tube station. Deep below ground, on the platforms, on the rails, on the hard escalator stairs, out of reach of Nazi bombers over London in their nightly raids. But as you can hear, they're certainly not downhearted.
1: Are we downhearted?
2: Listen to that, Wilson. Makes you realize that Hitler will have to pull a lot more stops out before he can break the indomitable British spirit.
3: Yes, indeed, sir.
4: Now, according to my running order, Hong Kong is next, and then they come over to us. And I reckon that could be in about 3 minutes, so relax for a moment, but of course don't go away.
5: Miss Manreen, do you think if I asked the engineer, he'd let me listen to Happy Drone while we're waiting? It must have just started on the other programme.
6: Of course he wouldn't, you stupid boy. Anyway, my wife will be listening, so she'll be able to tell you what happened.
7: It's a good programme, that Happy Drone.
5: Yeah, it's my favourite. That Enoch's ever so funny, Mr. Manreen.
6: Really?
5: He makes you laugh, doesn't he, Uncle Arthur?
3: What? Oh, yeah, yes, he does sometimes, yes.
5: The girl in the sweet shop thinks I'm just like him.
3: What, like Eustace?
5: His name's Enoch, not Eustace. Hey, have you heard my impersonation of him?
3: No, I can't say I have, no.
5: Well, listen then.
8: Let me tell you.
5: What do you think of that then?
3: Well, to be quite honest, not a lot.
5: I could do Greet the Garbo as well.
8: I want to be alone. I want to be alone.
9: If you go on doing impressions like that, son, I should think. There's every chance you will be allowed to be alone.
7: Permission to speak, sir.
10: Yes, sir.
7: I think they're running a bit late. You know, we used to say that about the whirling dervishes. See, when they was attacking us and we fired at them with our muskets, they used to turn and run, but mainly they used to get shot, and we used to say they were running a bit late.
6: Yeah. Mind you, I think Jones has got something, Wilson. He ought to have been on the air by now. What's happening, engineer?
4: Don't worry, I'm just waiting for the standby light. Should be through at any minute.
6: Good. Right, stand by, everyone. Remember, when I get to my final speech, give me plenty of room. You know, Wilson, I rather enjoy that final speech.
3: Yes, sir. It is rather moving.
6: Gives me a warm glow right here in the chest.
9: Gives me a pain as well. Only a wee bit lower down.
5: Just think, Mr. Manreen. You'll be the last one to speak before the King. Do you think he'll be listening?
6: Oh, yeah. And the Queen. And Princess Elizabeth. And Princess Margaret Rose.
7: And the corgis.
6: I don't think we'll worry too much about them, Doctor.
4: Well, I still haven't had a standby light. I'll just have another listen to our programme.
6: Wait a minute, Bert. You sure you've got the right programme?
4: Well, I'm certain of it. This is the home service.
11: This is London. His Majesty King George VI.
6: What about us? What's going on?
12: Hello, Wilmington. I'm awfully sorry, chap. Hong Kong over when? We had to cut you out. Well, after all, I mean, we couldn't keep His Majesty waiting, could we?
6: Really, what a confounded cheek.
7: I must say the King always sounds so friendly, doesn't he? My sister Sissy thinks the world of him.
6: Yes. All right, Godfrey. At this precise moment, we're not questioning your sister's loyalty to the monarch. The point is, why is he speaking and not me?
9: Because he is the king. You only think you are.

0: In that episode of Dad's Army, based on the original television series by Jimmy Perry and David Croft, you heard Arthur Lowes, Captain Mannering, John LeMessurier, Sergeant Wilson, Clive Dunn, Corporal Jones, John Lorry, Private Fraser, Arnold Ridley, Private Godfrey, Ian Lavender, Private Pike, Frank Thornton, the BBC producer, Larry Martin, Private Walker, and Roger Gartland as Bert. 10 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

0: tell a story about three children who find that what seems to be the hard way of getting on is really the easy way.
1: Do you mean if you really want to get ahead, you got to work for it? Do you?
0: But very definitely, Mr. Parker.
1: Oh, that's what I thought.
0: You've got to work hard for it against all odds.
1: Well, I can see you're not the kind of woman who gets with the ties, Mrs. Greenberg.
0: No, I'm still stuck with the untied. And it isn't Mrs. Greenwood, it's Miss Greenwood.
1: I'm sorry.
0: You're sorry.
2: Scarlet Greenwood is brought to you this Sunday and every Sunday at this time by the makers of Hallmark greeting cards to remind you that whenever you want to remember someone, you'll find a Hallmark card that says just what you want to say the way you want to say it. So when you choose a card, look on the back for the three identifying words, a Hallmark card. Yes, don't forget, a Hallmark card will best express your perfect taste, your thoughtfulness. And now the little town of Lakeview, where Aunt Charlotte is raising the three Boston youngsters. Little Robert and teenage Barbara and Jack. It's early afternoon. The children are off to school, and Aunt Charlotte is just about to go shopping when the phone rings.
3: Hello?

0: Hello?
1: A Greenwood fan. But you probably mean an art connoisseur.
0: Yes, that's it. He actually is. I'm really excited about it. I'm actually excited.
1: Well, did I deny it?
0: I went out to Bobby and tell her about it, but I guess I better not wait any longer. I'm standing.
1: You are. Well, what did you have for breakfast? No wonder your family. For roast lamb for weeks, and I mean it really is. I really mean it is. I mean it really is.

Mr. Jack Barton, don't y'all remember poor

0: Look what I caught. You got that, Robert?
1: But what is it?
0: Oh, I really know before I landed it.
1: Mm-hmm. Well, perhaps you shouldn't have thought quite so much.
0: Well, you've got a whole
1: property just like that. Who could possibly want land when you've got a cat food?
0: Oh, I'm
1: sure.
0: The best of my work over for hours.
1: From the way it's cut,
0: I'll
1: have to burn that too.
0: Oh, it's
1: great.
0: Let's try
1: it. What's the matter? Oh, thank you, Robin. It's a bone. It's nice. That
0: catfish had ribs the size
2: of a
0: whale. I'm okay, Caitlin. Matt, let's hear the pink of that catfish, will you?
2: Hello,
0: Miss Garland. Mother! Mother! Oh, come here. Here's a mysterious young man who's telephoning.
2: Well, how are you,
0: Sarah? Oh, I'm fine. How are you? We're not ready to go to
1: you.
0: Hmm? Children, you remember Mr. Humphrey, my business manager.
2: Charlotte, I just flew in from Hollywood. Gerald Janet out of 20th Century Fox, watching for a
0: picture. Oh,
1: wonderful, Roger, but how can I have a favor?
2: Charlotte, Mr. Janet won't have anyone but you for the part. Your star was John Payne and Jim Hoover.
1: Yeah, of course, he was John Payne.
2: It's a fine part, Charlotte.
1: You know, it's strange, Roger, but I'm playing the most satisfying part I ever had just being Aunt Charlotte.
2: Oh, but it's a magnificent script. From the novel, The Enchanted Voice.
1: Mm, I love the book. It ought to make a wonderful picture.
2: Then you like Captain Susanna's daughter? He wants you to go to Hollywood tomorrow.
0: Tomorrow? How can you? Why, Mickey and I are in absolute crisis.
1: Oh, does Mickey know anything about his end of the crisis?
2: Charlotte, you can't go. I want you to meet Carvel. I want you to meet
0: Carvel. Charlotte, you have a contract for 1 month. And out of October, you can't refuse.
1: Charlotte, you're not going to leave us. You
3: said that was your best goal. Who are you? Sorry, about the wire, Mr. Dennis. Who are you, Roger? Why, Mr. Dennis, my son. I'm leaving for Hollywood tomorrow.
0: Oh.
3: Now, Charlotte, before I go, I know you're all in the same. Well, I'm going.

someone you know, what is it as far? What advice as far as that person or other thing is genuinely interested in you, in your journey? Your thoughtfulness about you is one of the secrets of time. And you've never seen your son or your friend the way your life has ever been to you. There are special reasons for them. So remember in our earlier prayer, send a person's card, something you'll find that you'll hold out for. 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

0: now back to the home run Charlotte Greenwood show. And Charlotte is due to go to Hollywood, and the Martin household, including Sylvester, is sunk in gloom. And Charlotte says,
1: Sylvester, you don't look very happy.
2: Why? Is this a plan to find that Mr. Greenwood? When a fine fact comes along.
1: Yes, but besides that, Sylvester, when I heard the children's protest last night and read what was in that letter,
2: Oh, I suppose. Certainly, sir, Mr. Moore. There's something else they need a great deal more. Yes, Mr. Moore. The ball looks like it's going to be easy for you. Well, let's not think that's easy for me. Let's think of the children and what best for them. I'd like you to look after the children for a week or two, Sylvester, and if you need me, I can be back here by train in a few hours.
3: Well, it's not much time around children, Mr. Moore. Can't help that much with his arithmetic. It makes sense all to talk about moonlight and magnolia.
2: Wishing he was working instead of going to school. I'm a friend with their father. Looking around so that Mr. Taylor thinks he's still a child. So long, Mr. Taylor. So long.
1: Oh, yes, you do know, Sylvester. Those are only the usual problems of youth. And we must understand them, even if we have passed the age of moonlight and magnolia.
2: Passed? Moonlight and magnolia, Mr. Taylor?
1: Come to think of it, I'm still waiting for them.
4: Yes.
5: Hello, Clarabelle.
4: Oh, Bud, is that you all?
5: Oh, I just got to see you, Clarabelle. I've written a poem about you.
4: Oh, about me? I just dying to hear that little old jingle.
5: Oh, well, I'll pick you up at the office in half an hour, at 5 o'clock.
4: Honey.
5: Oh, I'm sorry, Clarabelle. I've got to hang up now.
4: Yeah, will you go to the station and pick up my ticket for the train?
5: Oh, sure, Aunt Charlotte. I'll go after them right away.
1: Yeah, but they won't hold them after 5 o'clock.
5: Oh, Aunt Charlotte, I was just talking to Clarabelle in there.
1: She's the magnolia in the moonlight, huh?
5: Yeah. Oh, gee, Aunt Charlotte, she's super. She's the dreamiest flip chick I ever met.
1: You mean she's a snazzer grooverini?
5: Thanks, Jackson. Is Clarabelle the reason that you want to quit school and go back to work?
1: Well, sort of.
5: Clarabelle's getting pretty interested in me. And, Jack, if she were really interested in you, she'd want you to finish school and she'd want you to have a profession.
1: Oh, Charlotte, you just don't understand.
5: My understanding's a long standing. Even when I was a little girl with little understanding, I looked long standing.
1: I do understand.

0: almost time.
1: Almost time, little Steve, Barbara. Oh, now, what are you looking so droopy about?
0: Oh, Aunt Charlotte, men are terrible. I never want to speak to another one.
1: I know, at least until tomorrow. Is it still Mickey Taylor?
0: Uh-huh. I found him, and then I asked him to come to see me after school today. I told you I've grown up, but he just won't take me seriously.
1: Yes, Barbara, you didn't tell him that you think you're in love with him.
0: Why, what do you think I am? I wouldn't run after any man.
1: Well, no, you just write him a letter every day and you telephone him every minute.
0: Oh, my whole life's a mess, Aunt Charlotte. Won't you take me to Hollywood with you, please?
1: But you're just starting college.
0: You could get Miss Rosanna to give me a pass. There must be somebody in the picture who's miserable and maybe gets killed.
1: Yes, but when the director yells, cut, you'd be alive again and just as miserable.
0: Maybe I could become a big star like you. Then Mickey's no one, no Charles. I mean, I loved him.
1: Barbara, if you do love Mickey Taylor, don't spoil it by going after him. Wait and let him come to you. That's the only way it can mean anything.
0: Well,
1: and in the meantime, if it's to be Mickey Taylor, he'll watch you and guard you tenderly, and pretty soon he won't think of you as a...
0: As a child?
1: No, not as a child. He'll think of you as a fine young woman that you are.

0: did you get my railroad tickets?
1: Oh, Charlotte, they're gone.
0: But they were paid for.
1: Yes, but somebody else picked them up.
0: But this couldn't be a conspiracy to keep me in late.
1: Oh, no, honest, Aunt Charlotte.
0: Oh, I know. I'll have to stand on the road with my thumb in the air. And at that altitude, I might be picked up by a plane.
2: Oh, you know,
3: the roast lamb you didn't have last night on the paper waiting for you.
0: Well, thank you, Sylvester. Well, wait a minute. Robert should be along now. He was to stop by the cleaners for my gloves. But where is he? Robert, is that you?
4: Yes,
0: it's Charlotte,
4: too.
0: Well, Robert, you're all wet and muddy. Have you been down to the river again? And what are you doing without all that fish in the tank?
1: Robert, did you remember to get my gloves?
0: Your gloves?
1: Yes, my white gloves. They didn't go down to the river, too, did they?
0: Well, sort of.
1: Sort of?
0: I didn't have a float for my fishing line, and... Oh, Robert.
1: Robert, you didn't use Aunt Charlotte's gloves.
0: Oh, no. There were a couple of fingers off the left hand.
1: Now,
0: you want to be thankful. Now, just a minute, Jack.
1: Robert, we'll have dinner first, and then we'll talk about the
0: glove flavor.
1: Charlotte,
0: Look at that, Charlotte. Oh, no,
1: Robert,
0: not another
1: capture. Yes, Charlotte, up at Burning Lake,
0: isn't
1: it? Oh, isn't that beautiful? Up to Dr. Sylvester.
0: Oh, yes, Robert, it's a beauty.
1: Take it out to Sylvester and have him fry it brown for him.
0: Oh, boy.
1: Aunt Charlotte, you're going to let him get away with that.
0: Besides, it won't fail the taxi.
1: Oh, that's right, children. I don't like taxis, but I love Robert wanting to do the nicest thing he could think of for me. So take the roast lamb off my plate. I'm going to eat catfish again. It'll taste sweeter and more tender than filly of sole at the lips.
3: Talking about my quitting school.
0: Oh, Charlotte, he's simply tossed away now. Just Robert to do something absolutely crazy.
1: Oh, I don't think so. Jack is too intelligent for that.
3: Well, when I told Clarabelle that if she really were interested in me, she wouldn't want me to quit school, she's going to ice up on me. I'll have to talk to her again. But anyway, Charlotte, I'm not
1: going to
3: quit.
1: It looks like you're going to get back. Oh, Jack,
0: I'm going to
1: get back. And Robert, how is Miss Murray and
0: me today? Well, she says that if you work hard with me at home, then she won't have to put me back again.
1: Oh, well, Jack and Barbara can help you now. That'll be their part while I'm gone.
0: Oh, Jack, I've been thinking. I have been running after Miss Lee. Today I've called him several times and always got the same answer. Not at home. After this, I'll just let fellows alone, like you do.
1: I've had no choice.
0: Sure,
1: Aunt Charlotte, I wouldn't have thought you'd have to go.
0: We all need you,
1: children. Last evening, when Robert Wilson told me about my Santa Claus, I looked around into your faces, and I listened to what you had to say. And then I knew I must go to Hollywood.
3: Oh, God, I'm sorry. I sure wish you could go with me.
1: That's just it. You children remember the little sparrow's nest that was outside of my window last spring? Three little birds were born in that nest. Their parents fed them and kept them warm and protected them. And one day, when they were quite grown, the mother bird pushed him for a minute, but she stood by and watched them while they tested their wings.
0: But don't you, Charlotte, we ain't sparrows.
1: No, darling, but that's what you came up to now. To test your wings. Just a little. You, Barbara, you, Jack, you too, Robert. Because if you never test your wings, you never learn how to fly.
3: But I, Miss Springworm, don't know if I can keep these sparrows from going kerplunk on the ground.
1: No, Sylvester, I know they won't go kerplunk.
0: Oh, of course we won't.
3: You know, Charlotte's right. It is about time we learned how to take care of ourselves.
0: But we're still going to miss you, Aunt Charlotte. Please, maybe we'll get married and we'll come back. Ha ha!
5: Fine chance against those Hollywood beauties.
3: Oh, yeah? Well, I'd match you against Lamour, Grable, Garson, and all the rest of them. Yeah. Anytime.
0: Yeah, I could compete with them if they'd come out and fight.

0: start in a moment. Meanwhile, may I remind you, the next time you buy a card for any occasion, to look on the back for the identifying words, a Hallmark card. 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A Hallmark card. 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
2: Friends, the mailman has asked me to tell all of you who have relatives, sweethearts, and husbands overseas that if you want them to receive their Christmas packages on time, and of course you do, they must be mailed by October 15th. That's a week from Monday. Christmas cards for overseas must be put in the mailbox by November 15th. The earlier, the better. For although the fighting has ended and the drums of war are through, there's still a debt of gratitude that's owed by me and you. And our dear ones who spend Christmas underneath a foreign sky will be lonelier than ever as these months of peace roll by. They'll be yearning for their home folks as they work and hope and wait. And they'll think that they're forgotten if their Christmas mail is late. So mail those cards and bundles now to far-off ships and camps. Our boys have licked the enemy. Now let's all lick those stamps.

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2: and his dog
1: on the road.
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0: calling the police, calling the G-Men, calling all Americans to war on the underworld.
1: Gangbusters brought to you by the makers of Sloan's Liniment. With the cooperation of leading law enforcement officials of the United States, Gangbusters presents facts in the relentless war of the police on the underworld. Authentic case histories that show the never-ending activity of the police in their work of protecting our citizens. America's crusade against crime. Ladies and gentlemen, Colonel H. Norman Schwarzkopf, our regular interviewer, is now serving with the United States Army. However, the colonel is continuing his supervisory duties on Gangbusters by proxy. In a moment, we'll be ready for our proxy interview between Colonel Schwarzkopf and Chief of Police J.P. Coffey of Valdez, North Carolina, who will relate the facts in the case of the ape bandit, the college athlete who turned killer. But first, friends, there are three important qualities which have made Sloan's Liniment the world's best-known liniment for muscular aches and pains. Sloan's brings quick relief. Sloan's is the pad-on liniment. No rubbing or massaging is needed. And Sloan's eases pain, whether it's caused by overexertion, accident, or cold weather. 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Coffey of Valdez, North Carolina. Picture our setting as a special office turned over to the colonel by Commissioner Louis J. Valentine of the New York City Police. Colonel Schwarzkopf.
2: Chief Coffey, this case of Dwight Beard certainly has many unusual angles. As I recall, Beard had a powerful physique and was a star college athlete. His cunning brain used this to make incredible escapes.
3: That's right, Colonel. After looting a house, Beard would leap from an upper story window to a nearby tree, swing himself to the ground, and then disappear. But Beard was soon apprehended. And the court, believing him sincerely repentant, placed him on probation, never realizing that Beard was already scheming new criminal activities.
4: And you, I'd never go to jail. And you, if I put on a good crying act, the court would think I was repentant. They caught me once, but they'll never get me again. I have a new plan. All I need is money, and I'm getting that money tonight.
3: It was on the night of February 18th, 1932, in the little town of Valdez, North Carolina, that Beard went after this money. There, Beard and another man waited for the return of the local storekeeper.
5: Are you sure this storekeeper will have the money on him tonight, Beard?
4: I know he will. I also know he'll come up this path to his house.
5: Where can we hide?
4: This tree.
5: Why, you're crazy, Beard. We can't both hide back of this tree.
4: We won't be back of it. We'll be up it.
5: What?
4: Come on, climb.
5: Okay, Beard, if you say so. Come on. You got it?
4: Yes, sir.
5: Yeah, do you think this branch will hold both of us?
4: Sure. Yeah. Now, when our friend passes under the tree, we'll drop down and grab him.
5: Yeah, that's a good idea, but what if...
4: Someone's coming.
5: The storekeeper.
4: Get ready.
5: I'm set.
4: Drop.
6: Who are you?
4: Oh, no, hand over that money.
6: No, I won't.
4: Why, that's you. It's in that satchel, pal. Grab it.
5: I got it.
6: No, help. Give me my money.
4: I said
6: give me
4: quiet.
5: Baird, you killed him.
3: In this brutal manner did Dwight Beard commit his first murder, Colonel. Immediately, printing presses roared as thousands of police circulars were sent to all nearby police departments.
7: To all police chiefs, urgent, wanted for murder, Dwight Beard, 23, 175 pounds, 5 feet 11 inches, fair complexion, athletic build, reward for his arrest and conviction, notify J.P. Coffey, Chief of Police, Valdez, North Carolina.
3: Thus, Dwight Beard started his life of crime, Colonel, a hunted man. He was recognized but not captured in Georgia, in Louisiana, and in Florida. But for months, nothing more was heard of Beard. He had taken on a new name. Then, in April of 1933, a significant meeting took place between two men in St. Paul, Minnesota. In an apartment house.
4: That's my proposition, Wilson. The police will never suspect us. I worked this plan out step by step, ever since I was in college.
8: I admit you have something unusual, but I don't trust you. Let's put our cards on the table. You say your name is Donald Haynes?
4: Well?
8: Let's not kid each other. I know that's not your real name.
4: Listen, Wilson. As far as you're concerned, my name is Donald Haynes.
8: Okay, Haynes. Whatever you say.
4: I need a partner who has the proper underworld connections. You have. You coming in with me? Yes or no?
8: Well, Haynes, let's put it
4: this way. I'll have access to every wealthy home in the city. These rich people have been my friends. It's a setup in a million.
8: What makes you think that you, a stranger in town, can just walk out and get to know all the ritzy people living around here? Why, it'd be like sending me to New York to crash the 400.
4: That's right, Wilson. You couldn't do it. But I can.
8: You sure hate yourself. But I still want to know, how are you going to do it?
4: With these. These golf sticks are going to open the doors of the wealthy to me.
8: What?
4: Yes, Wilson. These golf sticks.
8: Are you nuts?
4: It may take a week, it may take a month. But I have each step carefully planned. I start tomorrow on the golf links. And you'll see how I make out. I can't miss. All right. Tee up my ball, Caddy, and let's see what I do in this last hole.
9: Yes, Mr. Haynes.
4: By the way, just what is my score?
9: Well, Mr. Haynes, I never see such golf shooting all my bone days. There's 3 strokes under the course record already.
4: Not so bad, eh?
9: Well, Mr. Haynes, yours is a wizard. You're only a new member of this club, but all the other members been asking me who you is and how you shoot golf so good.
4: That's so? Let me have the driver.
9: Yes, sir. It's par 4 on this hole, sir. It's a dog's leg. The green's about 300 yards away.
4: All right. Here we go. Right over that pond.
9: Lordy me. Look at that ball go like an old eagle eye right over the pond. Mr. Haynes, you done it on the green and white. You see that? On the green and white.
4: Not so bad, if I do say so myself.
9: Oh, wait till the folks back at the clubhouse hear about this golf shoot, Mr. Haynes. They'll never get over talking about it. No, sir, never.
3: In this way did Dwight Beard, alias Donald Haynes, worm his way into St. Paul, Minnesota society, Colonel. Within a week, he was playing golf with some of the city's wealthiest men. Within a month, he was a welcome guest in some of the city's finest homes. Then Beard and his partner Wilson had a talk in Beard's apartment.
4: Stage is set, Wilson. All the groundwork is laid. We're ready for action.
8: Well, Haynes, I've got to hand it to you. You worked this thing out just as you planned. I've read about your social life in the newspapers.
4: We need money now, and we're going to get it, Wilson. I bought you a chauffeur's uniform and a butler's outfit today.
8: What for?
4: It's essential that you drive the car for me.
8: Oh, I get it.
4: When I invite these people here, you'll serve tea or drinks, whatever's necessary.
8: Okay. I'll play the perfect butler or chauffeur or anything you say, Mr. Haynes, so long as we get the dough. What's our first job?
4: You see this invitation?
8: Donald Haynes, Esquire. Mr. and Mrs. G.B.F. Smythe request the pleasure of your company at a dinner dance to be held in honor of Count and Countess...
4: Some visiting celebrities. Can you imagine the wealthy people and all those that jewelry stuff each woman will be wearing in order to impress the Count and Countess?
8: There'll be a fortune there. Abbott Haynes, are you sure you can pull a job like this alone?
4: Listen, Wilson... I know every inch of this Smythe's home. I know just what door to enter, so no one will see me. The whole job will take less than 5 minutes.
8: Sounds okay to me.
4: This Saturday evening, you'll drive me to the Smythe's. The guests are in for an unexpected surprise. Sure you have all my evening clothes in the back of the car, Wilson?
8: Sure, Haynes. Collar, shirt, tie, studs, everything.
4: It's 8:30. Guess they've all probably arrived at the Smythe's by now.
8: One thing, Haynes. You're supposed to be a guest there yourself. How are you going to rob them without their recognizing you?
4: That's up to me. Turn up this driver, Wilson. It's a servant's entrance.
8: Right.
10: All right, stop back of this clump of bushes.
8: Okay. Quite a party in there.
10: Yeah, French doors opening into the house on this side. I'll get in that way. You turn the car around and be ready to make a quick getaway when I come out.
8: Right.
10: Now, let's see. I think I have everything. A basket, gloves, revolver. I'll just slip on this mask.
8: Haines, I don't know if you can do it. There must be at least 30 people in that house.
10: Don't worry, Wilson. You just be set for a quick getaway.
8: Okay. Watch your step.
11: Come make a move. Stay right where you are.
12: He's wearing a mask.
11: Quiet, quiet. I don't want to have to kill anyone. There's no heroics in you men. Now, ladies, start removing your jewelry. Drop it in this basket. You in? Empty your pockets.
13: Well, I don't know.
11: Come on. I mean business.
14: This is an outrage.
11: Quiet.
12: This is my wedding ring. Do I
11: have
12: to...
11: You can keep the ring, but not that bracelet.
12: Thank you. Here's my bracelet.
14: This is the most terrible thing I've ever
11: heard. Put it in there. Thanks for the jewelry. I'll be going now, but I'm warning you. I'll kill the first person that starts after me. Good night. Take this basket, Wilson.
8: Okay, Haines. Hop in.
11: Step on it, Wilson. Fast. Pull up on the side of the road, Wilson, while I change to these evening clothes.
8: Yeah.
11: Now I gotta get dressed fast.
8: And then what? After you're all dolled up?
11: You find me back to the Smythes, of course. They're expecting me.
8: You're going back there?
11: Listen, stupid. 3 minutes ago, these people were held up by a masked gunman in a gray suit, light hat, and tan shoes. 5 minutes later, I arrive in evening clothes as an invited guest.
8: Yeah?
11: You think anyone would ever figure that I'm the one who just held them up? Well, when I get back there, if they haven't already called the police, I'll do it for them.
3: Police records show, Colonel, that Beard pulled more than 50 robberies in this manner.
2: Yet, Chief Coffey, for all his cunning, it's evident that luck played with him. If anyone had seen Beard in his quick change act, he would have been captured the very first time he tried the plan.
3: That's true, Colonel. And as you point out, his luck did change.
2: Chief Coffey, before you tell us how this murderer and thief was discovered, Charles Stark has a few words for us.
1: During this raw, wet, blustery time of year, you're going to hear many folks complain they're chilled to the bone. 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
2: Now, Chief Coffey, you say Dwight Beard's luck changed.
3: The breaks were all going Beard's way at first, Colonel Schwarzkopf. Then, as is usual between the two crooks, trouble broke out one night at Beard's apartment.
11: Hey, Wilson, come in here.
8: What's on your mind, Haines?
10: I've been doing some figuring. The last 6 months, you've made pretty good money.
8: Well, haven't you?
10: Now we're going to make a new agreement. So I'm cutting down on your share. Hand it over or I'll drill you.
8: Here.
10: Thanks. This added to my pile makes quite a tidy sum.
8: You'll let me go now?
10: To tip off the police when you get outside?
8: I won't. I swear I won't.
10: Save your breath, Wilson. I don't need you any longer, and I'm getting rid of you.
8: All right. But don't shoot me.
10: I'm not going to shoot you, Wilson. That's too much noise. Back in college, I was a star wrestler. I can snap your neck with my bare hands.
8: No,
10: I don't need this gun. I'll throw it on the table.
8: You threw your gun down, but I got one of my own.
10: Wilson!
8: Get over against that wall, Haines. Or whatever your name is. Get over there.
11: Are you crazy?
8: I never did trust you, you crook. Now it's my turn to pick up the dough.
13: Put that money down. It's mine.
8: Shut up. Shut your pretty mouth for a change. I'm sick of hearing you blow about how smart you are. How you're the mastermind of crime.
13: Listen, where are you going?
8: Thanks for your share of the dough, Mr. Haynes. It makes quite a tidy sum. So long, pal.
3: With Wilson gone, Beard had to work alone, Colonel. Two nights later in the living room of a wealthy Minneapolis family home.
15: Marion, dear.
16: Yes, George?
15: What are you reading?
16: Oh, just one of the latest novels. Why don't you get a book and read too, George? You seem so restless tonight.
15: I was down at police headquarters today.
16: Yes? Oh, have they traced any of the stolen jewelry?
15: No, it takes time. But Marion, the police have a theory that this epidemic of robberies is the work of one of our friends.
16: One of our friends?
15: Yes, the police say that anyone who knew as much about the inside of our homes as... Marion?
16: Yes, George?
15: Didn't you say the servants were all out tonight?
16: Well, yes, they are. Since we were staying home, I thought that... What's the matter?
15: Listen.
16: But I'm sure there's no one in the house but us.
15: Hear that?
16: Someone's upstairs.
15: I'm going up. You call the police.
16: I'm afraid. Let me come with you.
15: All right, dear. Careful now. We don't want these stairs to squeak.
16: George.
15: Yes?
16: I'm sure I left the light on at the top of the stairs. Someone's turned it out. What's that?
15: Someone's in this room.
16: Oh.
15: I'll open the door.
16: George!
15: Oh,
16: George, are you all right?
15: There he is.
16: He's going to jump out that window.
15: Come on.
16: Oh.
15: He fell into the yard.
16: Is he dead?
15: No, he's moving. Marion, you call the police. I'm going down there and grab him before he can get away.
2: Was that another of Beard's jobs, Chief Coffey?
3: Yes, Colonel. And although badly hurt after jumping from the Smythe's window, he succeeded in getting away. The police began checking all doctors and hospitals. 3 hours later, in a hospital room in Minneapolis...
10: Nurse. So, you're awake at last.
17: Who are you?
10: You know very well who I am. You're under arrest.
17: You want me for robbery?
10: No, we've got your partner Wilson to answer the robbery charges. We want you for something else.
17: What? Why am I under arrest?
10: It's an easy thing to change your name from Beard to Haynes or any other name you choose. But there's one thing you can't change, Dwight Beard. Your fingerprints.
17: Fingerprints?
10: We took them while you were asleep. We know your whole record. Particularly the crime you committed at Valdez, North Carolina.
17: No, I didn't have any...
10: You're all washed up, Beard. You're going back to North Carolina to be tried for murder.
2: Chief Coffey, I know that Beard was immediately returned to North Carolina. Was he convicted of murder?
3: Yes, Colonel, after a long court battle. Then an unexpected thing happened. Beard's sentence was commuted to life imprisonment. A year passed, then one night in the prison yard at North Carolina State Prison.
18: Hey, Beard.
10: Oh, hello, Connie.
18: I thought your leg was broke, but I just saw you walking as good as anyone.
10: That was a stall. I always pretended my leg was hurt after I left the hospital. The guards figured they don't have to watch me as closely as the others.
18: Yeah?
10: After tonight, they won't have to watch me. I'm getting over that wall tonight.
18: Well, you got a ladder?
10: No. I'm jumping over.
18: Don't kid me, Beard. That's a 12-foot wall. Even a kangaroo couldn't hop that.
10: Come over here, Connie.
18: Okay.
10: See this long pole I have hidden against this wall?
18: Yeah?
10: Ever see a pole vaulter?
18: You mean one of those guys that jumps...
10: I used to pole vault when I was in college. And tonight I'm vaulting over that wall.
18: Over a 12-foot wall?
10: Yeah. May even break the world's record. But it's going to be strictly unofficial.
0: Attention, prison break. Dwight Beard, murderer, escaped from North Carolina State Prison at Raleigh. Beard is 5 feet 11, 175 pounds, light complexion, athletic build, extremely dangerous. May be riding freight train heading south. Watch all trains heading south.
19: Okay, down there, Sheriff.
10: Yeah, Beard's not hiding on this freight. You can signal the engineer to go ahead.
19: Okay. All clear. All clear!

0: any white man along the roads as you came through?
1: No, sir, boss. I ain't seen no one but myself all the time.
0: All right, get going.
2: Meanwhile, two police officers talked in Dallas, Texas.
3: Officer Roberts, I'm certain that Dwight Beard is somewhere in the Southwest.
4: If he's here, we'll get him, Sheriff. Police departments in every town in the country have circulars on Beard with full descriptions. He can't hide out forever.
3: Well, sooner or later, we'll get him.
4: Yes. I wonder what it feels like to be a hunted man every minute of the day and night.
5: This river's like ice. But I gotta get across. They're after me. After me with bloodhounds. Won't let me rest night and day. Everywhere, cops, cops, cops. Driving me crazy. They won't let me sleep. I can't sleep. I can't sleep. I can't sleep.
2: It was on the night of December 23rd, 1936, that Dwight Beard arrived in Dallas, Texas, Colonel. But he was no longer the self-confident college man who had a plan for the perfect crime. Down at the heels, shifty-eyed, he slunk along a Dallas side street and walked up to a store.
6: Yes? You wish something?
7: Listen, guy, hand over your money or I'll kill you. I swear I will.
1: No, no. No, no. Don't. Here. Here, take the money.
7: That's better. If you try to follow me, I'll kill you.
1: Help! Hold up! Help!
7: That dirty rat!
1: What's wrong? Officer Roberts, I've just been held up. Man in the gray sweater. He ran down that cellar.
8: Get back, all you people. Out of the way. Get back, all of you.
1: Officer Roberts, don't go down here. He is. Officer Roberts! Officer Roberts! Are you hurt bad?
8: Somebody killed a cop.
1: Yes, sir. Here's it's Officer Roberts.
9: We'll call an ambulance. Get help. Do something. Help.
2: Officer John Roberts was dead, Colonel.
3: The second murder chalked up against Dwight Beard.
2: Yes. From descriptions given by the storekeeper and the witnesses, Dallas police, who had memorized Beard's wanted circulars, soon knew that Dwight Beard was the murderer. And emergency squads were hurriedly ordered to converge on the area where Beard was last seen.
10: All right, you men. Take up your positions back of this wall. The killer's hiding in that garage. Train your machine guns on the door of that garage.
11: Right, Captain. Yes, sir.
10: You other squads over there in position?
12: Yes, sir.
10: Keep down, everyone. Hey, you in the garage. We know you're Dwight Beard. You're completely surrounded. Come out before we open fire. All right, men. Now we'll give him a taste of his own medicine. Put a round of machine gun bullets through the roof of the garage.
13: Captain?
10: Yes?
13: I'm up here in this fire escape. I can see the killer. He's climbed out on the roof of the garage.
10: What?
13: And there's a truck parked in the street. He's going to try and jump in it and get away.
10: Come on, men. Follow me.
13: There's the gunman. He's going to jump. Pass. Grab him.
1: Oh.
13: I got him.
1: I'm hurt. Let me go. Let me go.
13: Get up on your feet. Put the handcuffs on.
1: I didn't do anything. I'm hurt. I didn't do anything.
10: So you thought you could jump to that truck and get away. A college athlete, huh? Come on, Dwight Beard. Start walking. Your jumping days are over.
2: And so, Colonel Schwarzkopf, for the second time in his life, Dwight Beard was arrested and tried for murder. But this time, the death sentence was carried out. Dwight Beard was electrocuted June 6, 1937, in a prison at Huntsville, Texas.
3: Thank you, Chief Coffey, for bringing us the facts in this case of Dwight Beard, the ape bandit. It's too bad that a college education, athletic ability, and social accomplishments should have been used to rob good householders and snuff out the lives of law-abiding citizens. All because he would not learn the fundamental truth that crime never pays. And now before we broadcast our nationwide clues, a few words from Charles Stark.
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11: Warning, citizens of Southwest, watch for escaped Texas badman Charles G. Duffield, 24, 5 feet 9 inches, 147 pounds, black hair, brown eyes, tattoo, word chief, upper outer left arm, tattoo, emblem, heart, and dagger with bird and ribbon, outer right arm. 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
15: Attention, citizens of western states. Beware a man 6 feet or more, 200 pounds, dark bushy hair, small mustache, wearing dark trousers and jacket which look new. This man wanted for robbery last week of store and for subsequent kidnapping and beating of woman, leaving woman unconscious along road, Ely, Nevada.
16: Caution, citizens of Pacific Coast, be on lookout for bank robber, 35, 5 feet 6 inches, 130 pounds, fair complexion, wore dark double-breasted suit, gray cap, carried .38 caliber blue steel revolver. This man wanted for robbery last week, bank, Los Angeles, California.
14: If you have any information concerning these clues, notify your local police or gangbusters at once. Next week, the amazing case of the ruthless gang leader who used dynamite as his tool. Train after train laid waste, innocent victims killed, and the fiend who thought he could escape. Hear how alert police authorities caught this gang through sheer persistence and scientific investigation. You friends of Sloan's Liniment are in for another treat as Phillips H. Lord opens chapter 213 in the officially endorsed America's Crusade Against Crime.

0: calling the police, calling the G-Men, calling all Americans to war on the underworld.
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2: Last week of Stora and for subsequent kidnapping and beating of woman, leaving woman unconscious along road, Ely, Nevada. Caution, citizens of Pacific Coast, be on lookout for bank robber, 35, 5 feet 6 inches, 130 pounds, fair complexion, wore dark double-breasted suit, gray cap, carried 38 caliber blue steel revolver. This man wanted for robbery last week, bank, Los Angeles, California.
3: If you have any information concerning these clues, notify your local police or gangbusters at once. Next week, the amazing case of the ruthless gang leader who used dynamite as his tool. Train after train laid waste, innocent victims killed, and the fiend who thought he could escape. Hear how alert police authorities caught this gang through sheer persistence and scientific investigation. You fans of Sloan's Liniment are in for another treat as Phillips H. Lord opens chapter 213 in the officially endorsed America's Crusade Against Crime.

0: calling the police, calling the G-Men, calling all Americans to war on the underworld.
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0: Our play this week is a romantic drama played against an exciting background of a great sport, boxing. In the starring role, we have an actress whom you have seen in many varied screen portrayals, whose loveliness and skill have won her fame and many loyal fans. She is Miss Anne Dvorak. In just a moment, we want you to meet her. Now here's our director, Les Mitchell. And here's our star, Miss Anne Dvorak. We've been looking for a story to star you in for a long time, Anne, and now that the time has finally come, we're very glad to have you with us.
1: And I'm very glad to be here, Les, for more reasons than one.
0: Oh? Well, supposing you enlighten us.
1: I'd be glad to. I like our story, and it's always exciting to work on radio, and I need some advice.
0: Advice about acting, Anne?
1: No, advice about gardening.
0: Oh.
1: I understand you're quite a gardener, and as it's my hobby, I thought I'd...
0: I'll be very glad to compare notes with you after the play, Anne. And now, curtain going up, places everyone. Curtain! The curtain is up, and here's the play.

0: few blocks from Manhattan's waterfront on the east side of New York City stands the Mecca Boxing Club. Here every Tuesday night, small-time boxing managers bring their boys to show their wares to the fight fans who can't afford a ticket to the big-time bouts at Madison Square Garden. One of these lesser lights in the managerial business of handling the small fry of the boxing game is Maury Dixon, a fleshy-faced, gimlet-eyed hulk of a man whom we find outside the main entrance of the now-darkened club, talking to one of his fighters, Red Kelly, a tall, rangy middleweight with an unruly thatch of carrot-colored hair.
1: Red, you let me down tonight.
2: I won my fight, Mr. Dixon.
1: Yeah, you won. Against a guy old enough to be your old man. You should have put him away in a face round.
2: I tried, but he was backpedaling.

0: Oh, they're in a fight.
1: It's no excuse. Red, when I seen you working out at Goldman's gym a week ago, I thought you had something. That's why I got you signed up for the opener tonight.
0: I'm a little rusty, that's all. I haven't been out of the service long.
1: All you mugs have alibis. Look, Red, take my advice. Get a job driving a truck or working on the docks. You ain't got what it takes, kid.
0: Now, wait a minute. I don't take that kind of talk from you or anyone else.
1: You'll take it and like it. Now, here's $10. I'm being big-hearted giving you this.
0: $10? You promised me 50 to fight tonight.
1: Yeah, to fight. Not chase an old man all over the ring. I'm giving you this dough for running a foot race.
0: And I'm giving you this for being a rat. Keep it, Ten Chisley. You need it more than I do, even if I am broke. Now get going before I give you a real working over.
1: All right, I'm going. But I won't forget that sock in the jaw, Red. I won't ever forget it.
2: Do you make a habit of stalking your managers?
0: That's the trouble with the fight game. Chisel's like him taking all the fighters' dough.
2: Oh, I wouldn't say all managers are like that.
0: Beat it, sister.
2: Kind of touchy, aren't you, Red?
0: I said beat it.
2: Now, is that any way for you to talk to Billy Murphy's sister?
0: Billy Murphy's sister?
2: That's right, Red. I'm Katie Murphy. Billy used to write to me about you. You and he were buddies, weren't you?
0: Yeah, we were buddies. Billy was one of the best lightweights in the business. Fight game must a great fighter when he got it.
2: He said you were going places in the fight game, too.
0: Well, after what you saw tonight, what do you think now?
2: I think you ought to save that chip on your shoulder for the ring.
0: Look, you may be Billy Murphy's sister, but that doesn't give you any right to...
2: Red. Red, what's wrong? You look pale as a ghost.
0: Wait. It's nothing. I'll be all right. I'll lean against the building.
2: Red, when did you eat last?
0: That has nothing to do with how I feel.
2: I thought so. Look, Red, you're coming home with me.
0: I'll be all right.
2: Sure. You'll be all right. As soon as Pop and I can get some food into you. Come along now, and no argument. Well, how about another cup of coffee, Red?
0: Oh, no thanks, Katie. I just haven't got room for any more. Oh, boy, that meal sure tasted good.
2: Hey, Pop, what do you think of a guy that goes into a fight without having eaten for 2 days?
3: Got more courage than brains, I'd say.
0: I guess you're right, Pop. I'm a little short on the gray matter.
2: I don't think so, Red. You just need someone to sort of arrange things for you, like a manager.
0: Who'd want to manage me?
2: Well, I'd like to try it.
0: You? A girl, a fight manager?
2: What's so wrong with that?
0: Oh, nothing, I guess, but...
2: Look, Red... I helped train my brother Billy, and he was one of the best lightweights in the game. All my life, I've been around fighters. Why, when Mom died, Pop was at the peak of his ring career. He brought me up. I was weaned on boxing gloves.
0: Well, okay, why not? But you sure you want to tackle the job, Kitty?
2: On one condition.
0: Yeah?
2: That you'll forget I'm a woman, and you'll follow my instructions to the letter.
0: Okay, Kitty. It's a deal. Shake.
2: Right. We got a place in the basement Billy used to use. You can do your training there. Where are you living?
0: At the Y.
2: Well, get your things and come on over here. You can have that back room.
0: Oh, but you...
2: No buts. I want you where I can keep an eye on you.
0: Okay, Katie. It's a deal and you're the boss.
2: Punching bag. Now, let's go over to Central Park. I want you to do 4 laps around the reservoir.
0: 4 laps? So, where you and Pop been pushing me the last week, I'll be in the flyweight class.
2: You heard me. 4 laps, and the last 2 on the double. Wait a minute, Red. You're not even making a pressure on that big bag.
0: What now?
2: Well, you're not getting enough power behind those punches, especially that left hook. Here, let me show you what I mean. Well, Red, it's been a month since Pop and I started training you. How do you feel?
0: Never felt better, Katie. I'm raring to go.
2: Good. Red, I've got you a fight.
0: Where?
2: At the Coliseum, next Thursday night, in one of the preliminaries.
0: I'll murder the bum. Who is he?
2: Well, he's no bum, Red. It's Tony Farm.
0: Oh, he's one of Maury Dixon's boys.
2: Yeah, that's how I got the fight. Maury thinks Tony will tear you apart, and Maury's still out to get even with you for that sock on the jaw you gave him.
0: Well, I'll take Tony Farrow, Katie. I've never seen him fight, but I'll take him. Wait a minute, he's not a southpaw, is he?
2: No, he's not a southpaw. Why?
0: No reason. I'm just curious, that's all.
2: Well, you get by Tony, and we'll be going up the ladder, Red. We'll be on our way.
0: Yeah, they're both of us, Katie. Katie.
2: Yes?
0: I want you to know how grateful I am to you and Pop.
2: Well, we know what we're doing, Red. You've got the makings of a champion, as long as you keep that temper of yours on ice and don't get mixed up with any dames. To a fighter, dames are poison. Don't ever forget that.
0: Oh, but you're a dame.
2: I'm your manager, just your manager, and don't forget that either. I'm in this game for the money I can make. You do what I tell you, we'll both be sitting pretty one of these days.

0: Oh, here it is. Good spot on the sports page. Red Kelly, a newcomer to the middleweight division, showed impressive form in disposing of Tony Farrell, rugged West Side slugger, in the second round of their scheduled six-rounder. Red, managed by Katie Murphy, is ample proof that the female can compete with the male in guiding the destinies of a fighter. We should hear more from Red and Katie in Fistic Circle.
1: Hey, it's pretty good, huh?
0: Pretty good is not good enough.
2: Now, Katie, you've got to take it easy. And don't get too ambitious for Red. You got to bring him along slow.
0: Oh, look, Pop, when you were fighting, things were different. Right now, the middleweight division is wide open.
1: Yeah, Katie's right, Pop. The more fights I have, the quicker I'll get the crack at that title.
2: Well, I've seen many a young fighter burnt out before he ever got close to the top. Now, you just watch your step, Katie.
0: I will, Pop. Don't worry. Before another year has passed, you'll be seeing Red in there with the champion. And then, Pop, you and I'll have enough money to get that chicken farm you always wanted.
2: I'd like that fine, Katie. But I wouldn't want it at the expense of a punch-drunk fighter.
3: And here's a boxing item on tonight's sportscast. Red Kelly, up-and-coming middleweight from the off-sea side, knocked out Aaron Stetzer of Des Moines, Iowa, in the ninth round of a scheduled 10-round go at the Wyndham Palace here in New York City. Red's outstanding record in the middleweight division within the past 6 months is one decision, 9 knockouts in 10 bouts. For a batting average of 1,000, keep your eye on Red Kelly. Red Kelly, who's been blazing a meteoric trail in Fistiana, won a TKO over Georgie Brusick, number 2 challenger for the middleweight crown, in 2 minutes 31 seconds of the fifth round of their scheduled 10-round main event at the Bronx Arena. This is Red's 14th knockout in 15 starts within the past year. It should place him in line for a go at the title any day now.
0: Red, Pop, I've done it.
4: I'm here in Red's room, Katie.
0: Oh, Pop, I was just talking to promoter Mike Edwards. Hey, what's the matter with Red? What's he doing bed this time of the day?
2: Oh, he's a sick boy, Katie.
0: Let me take a look at him, Pop. Here, give me your wrist, Red.
5: I tell you, I'm all right.
0: Wyatt. Pulse is a little fast, but that doesn't mean anything. Wait until you hear the news I've got. That'll snap you out of it.
5: Oh, come on, give, Katie. What is it?
0: I'm signing you up to fight the champion.
5: What?
0: That is, if you can take Marty Wolcott in the main event this coming Friday in the Garden.
5: But Marty's fighting Al Harris.
0: Well, Al busted his right hand in training this morning. And Mike Edwards agreed on you to take Al's place.
5: Main event in the Garden. Oh, boy.
2: Oh, but, Katie, you can't do it. It's too, you know. That only gives you 3 days, and Red's not in shape. I tell you, he's a sick boy. He needs a complete rest.
5: Me rest with a chance to get a crack at the title? Katie, scram out of here. I'm going to get dressed.
2: Katie, if you let Red go through with this, I wash my hands of the both of you. This is one fight in which I won't be in Red's corner. I'll have no part of it.
0: Red, this is it. This is what I've planned and hoped for ever since we got together. You'll be all right, won't you?
5: Sure, I'll be fit as a fiddle, Katie. Don't you worry. I'll come through. I won't let you down. I don't want to ever let you down. Katie.
0: Yes, Red?
5: After I win this one, maybe we can stop talking shop for a little while and talk about us.
0: But right now, we've got to start planning our strategy for the fight. Now, Marty's a southpaw, and this is the first southpaw you've come up against.
5: Yeah, Marty does throw from the port side, doesn't he?
0: Yeah, but you won't have to change your style. Just keep an eye on his left, and you won't have any trouble.
5: Keep my eye on his left.
0: Yeah, that's it. And remember, Red, this fight is the one that counts.
5: Katie, if I didn't win, would it make so much difference between you and me?
0: Red, don't talk like that. Right now, winning that fight Friday night in the Garden is the most important thing in my life.

0: It's the middle of the sixth round of the main event here at Madison Square Garden between Marty Walcott and Red Kelly. And there's another left hook by Marty to Red's jaw. Red doesn't seem to be able to do anything about that left hook. And there's a right to the midriff by Red. Another right. And there's another hard left by Marty, which almost staggered Red. But Red's holding on. That last left hook shook him up ready. And now they're out the center of the ring again. Red Kelly isn't showing the form he had in previous fights, and he's had plenty in the last year. And there's another terrific left, followed by a flurry of rights and lefts to the hip of Marty. And now Red holding on for dear life. And there's the bell for the end of the sixth round. And Red staggers all over the ring as though he couldn't find his own corner. Now his handlers grab him and sit him down on the stool. And now his manager, Katie Murphy, is talking to him furiously. Red looks glassy-eyed. He's taken terrific punishment this last round. Katie's trying to snap him out of it. She's slapping his face, trying to bring him around. But wait a minute. Red is standing up in his corner. And Katie's trying to tell him something, but he won't listen.
1: Red, listen to me. You can't lose this one. You've got to get out there. You've still got four rounds to go. You can make it.
2: No, Katie. I can't. I can't fight anymore.
1: Red, you can't quit on me now.
2: It's no use, Katie. I can't.
1: Red, think of the title shot.
2: I'm not coming up for the seventh, Katie. Tell him I can't make it. Tell him, Katie.
1: It's too late. Tell him yourself. I'm through. Through with you for good. You're yellow clean through.
0: Pandemonium has broken loose here in the garden, ladies and gentlemen. Red Kelly refused to come out for the seventh round, and I can hardly blame him. He took everything in the book from Marty Walcott, and though he isn't marked up much, he's a very, very tired boy. Now they're leading Red up the aisle to his dressing room, but Katie Murphy, his manager, went on ahead. It looked like she was plenty mad. I guess those boos you hear for Red. Some of the fans think he quit, although he took plenty of punishment. But you know, the fans don't like a guy to quit standing up in his corner. Well, that's all, folks. Listen to your sports parade of boxing next Friday night at the same time. Tom Hanlon speaking.
1: Pop, I tell you, he quit on me. He could still go, Pop, but no, he stands up in his corner with the whole garden looking at him and quits.
3: Oh, now take it easy, Katie. Maybe the lad had a reason.
1: Oh, would you have done that when you were fighting? Would you?
3: I don't know, Katie. I never did.
1: Oh, Pop, why did he do it? If it had been anyone else but him, I guess I could take it.
3: Oh, so it's that way, eh, Katie?
1: Oh, Pop, why did he let me down? I had plans for Red, Pop. For all of us.
3: I know you did, Katie, but did you ever tell Red that?
1: Tell him what?
3: That you loved him.
1: I don't love him. I hate him.
3: Hate comes pretty close to love sometimes, Katie.
1: Love. Listen to me, Pop. I don't want to see Red Kelly as long as I live. I don't want to see another fighter as long as I live.
4: Won't you sit down, Mr. Murphy?
3: Thank you, Dr. Harris.
4: What can I do for you?
3: Dr. Harris, I came over here to the hospital because I heard you had a friend of mine here as one of your patients. He's a boxer by the name of Red Kelly.
4: Oh, yes. He came in here about 2 weeks ago.
3: Tell me, Doctor, how is he?
4: Well, we dismissed him from the hospital this morning.
3: What was wrong with the lad?
4: He asked me not to say anything about his condition to anyone.
3: Doctor, that boy means as much to me as my own son.
4: I see. Mr. Murphy, did you know that Red Kelly was blind in his right eye?
3: Oh, the saints preserve us. That it happened in his last fight.
4: No, Mr. Murphy. Red hasn't had sight of that eye since he was wounded in the service.
3: You mean Red's been fighting for the past year with only one glimmer?
4: Yes. The reason he was brought in here to me was that he temporarily lost the sight of his other eye. Oh, that did happen in his last fight. Red Kelly fought part of that fight without being able to see his opponent.
3: Oh.
4: He was struck a blow in the fifth round that affected the sight in his good eye. From then on, he just fought by instinct alone until he knew it was hopeless to go on.
3: Doctor, tell me, is he still blind?
4: Only partially, Mr. Murphy. He'll never see out of that right eye. But we managed to bring back the sight in his left one.
3: Oh, thank God for that.
4: But, Mr. Murphy...
3: Yes, Doctor?
4: If Red Kelly ever sets foot inside a boxing ring again, it'll just be an invitation to total blindness for the rest of his life.
0: Oh.
3: So that's it, Katie. That's what the doctor told me.
1: Oh, Pop. And I called him yellow.
3: In the heat of anger, we often say many things we wish we could take back.
1: I ran out on him. I ran out on him when he needed me most. We've got to find him.
3: That won't be hard to do, Katie. I stopped in at Goldman's gym on the way home from the hospital, and Red was there.
1: Pop, what was he doing?
3: He was starting training again.
1: Pop, we can't let him go through with it. We've got to stop him.
3: That's not going to be easy. I tried to talk to him, but he wouldn't listen to me. Those bitter words of yours are the only things he can hear now. And he wants to wipe them out of his brain, Katie. And the only way he knows how is with his own two fists.
1: No, we can't let him. Pop, I love him. I love him with all my heart. You got to help me. What can I do, Pop?
3: Well, Katie, once you did everything in your power to make him fight. And now you've got to do everything in your power to stop him from fighting. Now get those tears out of your eyes. You've got to get him off the canvas and start punching again. Punching like you never punched before.
1: Red, you can't go through with this. I won't let you.
2: You won't let me. Look, from now on, you haven't got anything to say about what I do. If you want a cut of what I make fighting, okay, I'll give it to you. But Harry over there is handling me now, and he don't like dames interfering with his fighters, and neither do I.
1: Red, you don't know what you're doing.
2: You said once, Katie, that dames were poison to fighters, remember? Well, you're poison to me, double poison. Okay, Harry, let's get over to the big bag. I'm going to knock it clear across this gym.
1: Dr. Harris, I've come here to your office to ask a favor.
4: Then I'd be glad to help you, Miss Murphy, if I can.
1: You treated Red Kelly. You know what would happen if he fought again.
4: Yes, I do, and I don't like to think of it.
1: Well, Red is going to fight again. Tomorrow night at the Bridgewood Grove. And you're the only one who can stop it.
4: I?
1: Well, if you'd call the boxing commissioner and tell him just what would happen if Red stepped into that ring tomorrow night, I think they'd call it off.
4: Why are you asking me to do this, Miss Murphy? Never mind, I think I know. Don't worry, Miss Murphy. I'll see that Red Kelly never puts on the gloves again.

0: Just a minute. Don't push the door down. Oh.
1: Where is she, Papa? Where's that daughter of yours? So help me. If you don't tell me, I'll...
0: Oh, you'll do nothing but sit down in that chair and listen to me. Remember, I was a fighter once too, Red, and only I had more sense. Now sit down before I let you have
1: it. Pop, I'm so mad.
0: Ah, calm down, Red. I'm getting fed up with you and Katie, acting like a couple of alley brats.
1: They called off my fight tomorrow night, and she's back, but I know she is. She's sore because she's not my manager anymore. I told her I'd give her a cut of my purse. All she ever cared about anyhow was how much dough she could make on me. Well, she made plenty.
0: Yes, and she put most of what she made into her bank account for you.
1: What?
0: Yes, there's the bank book on the table. Go take a look at it for yourself.
1: But why?
0: Oh, you crazy-headed Irishman. Can't you guess?
1: You mean...
0: Why do you think she went to Dr. Harris and had him call the commissioner to have your fight canceled tomorrow night? And why do you think she's eating her heart out for fear that you'll be totally blind?
1: Well, then...
0: Yes?
1: Pop, where is she?
0: You're sure you don't want to take a swing at her for what she's done?
1: Oh, cut it, Pop. I gotta see her.
0: Okay, me bucko. She's down at the end of the block, sitting on one of them benches along the East River. But I don't think she wants to talk to you.
1: She's got to, Pop. I gotta tell her something.
0: Well, if I were you... I'd spy around a bit before I let go of me Sunday punch.
1: I mind if I sit down on this bench?
2: It belongs to the city. It's free.
1: I was wondering, you don't know where I could find a good fight manager, do you?
2: You expecting a fight?
1: All depends.
2: Well, I'm sorry. I don't know any fight managers.
1: Do you know where I can find any kind of a manager? Someone who could look after all my affairs?
2: Wouldn't that be a pretty big order?
1: No, not for the right person. You see, I'm thinking of switching to another line of business.
2: Like what, for instance?
1: Well, like raising chickens on a farm in Jersey. I know of a place that's for sale over there, but I need a partner and manager. One who could help me raise something else, too.
2: What else?
1: I was also thinking of raising a family. The guy's just got to have a manager when he starts raising a family. What do you say, Katie? How about signing me up once again, this time for keeps? Gee, Katie, don't let me keep punching this way.
2: Oh, Red.
1: Katie, darling.
2: Oh, I've missed you so, Red. Hold me close.
1: Sure, Katie.
2: You know something, Red, darling?
1: What?
2: Until now, I never realized how good you were in the clinic.

0: And now here's our director, Les Mitchell.
1: And here's our star, Miss Anne Dvorak. That was a performance well worth waiting for, Anne.
2: Thank you, Les. And now, how did your garden grow?
1: Well, profusely, Anne. What seems to be your trouble?
2: Violets. They're my favorite flowers, but they're so hard to keep alive. They just seem to burn up here in the summer. What would you do?
1: Well, I think I can help you with the violets, but really, I'd get another favorite flower. Violets are sort of on the difficult side to raise in Southern California. You see, Anne, the secret of my success is the hardy flower and its proper environment. Now, I grow water lilies and water in a cactus garden and dry soil. Oh.
2: Seriously, Les, I've always wanted to have a garden as large as yours, but right now mine's a sort of a little haphazard. But I'm making plans for a lath house and a glass house, and my vegetables are doing pretty well.
1: Well, speaking of vegetables, Anne, you ought to try tampala. It's a very healthful species of lettuce imported from China.
2: So you're ahead of me in the vegetable field, too.
1: And what about vegetable spaghetti, which comes from the Far East? It's a large white fruit on a vine, and when you boil it and scoop it out, the inside of it looks like spaghetti.
2: Oh, that's all. When spaghetti comes on vines, that's all. Before I go, I'd like to thank Ira Grossell, who played opposite me, and the rest of the cast for their splendid performances. And now, goodbye.
1: Goodbye, and good gardening, Miss Anne Dvorak.
0: Miss Anne Dvorak as Katie, Ira Grossell as Red, Herbert Rawlinson as Pop, Hans Conrad as Maury and the Doctor, and Tom Hanlon as the sportscaster. Sunday Punch was written by Joseph and Dorothy Fox, produced and directed by Les Mitchell, who is here also as your host.
1: It's been a real pleasure bringing you our play, Sunday Punch, and we do hope you'll be with us again next week.
0: Musical score was composed and conducted by Adele Castillo. Be sure to listen each and every week and hear such stars as John Newland, Elise Knox, co-starring with her husband Tom Harmon in a timely football story, and many other great actors and great stories selected especially for them. Anne Dvorak can be seen in the RKO production, The Long Night. Dan Desitel speaking.

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9: Yes, yes. Yes! Oh, golly gosh, that was great. How was it for you?
10: Yeah, very pleasant, thank you, madam, but it wasn't quite what I meant when I said I was granting you a quickie. Thank you.
11: Very latest news are the news headlines starring Roy Hudd, June Whitfield and Chris Emmett with Peter Moss and the Hudliner.
10: Thank you very much indeed, folks. Thank you and welcome to the show. Yes, the show that does for the news what Nick Faldo did for Greg Norman. But what a week it's been, eh? The Tories recoiled from their by-election defeat. Princess Alexandra's daughter split from her husband. Call Girl Divine went on the run. And laxative manufacturers held a national constipation day. So it's been smarting, parting, tarting, and... far be it from me to comment, but there we are. Oh, and the Labour leader has been in Washington hobnobbing with the American president. Tony Blair did the hobbing and Bill Clinton did the introductions. Meanwhile, John Prescott said he is no longer working class, but thinks of himself as middle class. He's so posh now he doesn't put his coal in the bath anymore. He puts it in the bidet. In the drawing room. And I hear that they're going to build a 500-foot Ferris wheel opposite the Houses of Parliament. That's a good idea, eh? Having a funfair opposite a circus. Good. Prince Edward said the idea of a rigid class system in this country is codswallop. Yes, this is from someone who has real soldiers with his boiled eggs in the morning. Last weekend, 2.5 billion viewers from 200 countries watched Billy Graham on television. Well, it was Shane Ritchie on the other side, so... Oh, and the man who invented the milk carton has been named as the man with the most money in Britain for the third year running. That's because he can't get his wallet open to spend any of it. Some sad news now. The fellow who wrote the Hokey Cokey has died. Yes. The Undertaker's had problems getting him in the coffin, though. Every time they put his left leg in, it kept popping up. And among the dafter stories of the week, I see a woman who lives on horse meat says it's done wonders for her sex life. Yes, her husband only has to show her the flag and they're off. Abroad again in Austria, they're planning Europe-wide hiking tours for nudists. Yes, and you thought those dangling frying pans were a menace, didn't you? One of the dafter stories of the week was that bloke who was locked up for having sex with pavements. Yeah. He's been jailed again, you know, for having sex with plastic bin liners. Yeah. Well, at least he's taking precautions now. So, picture guy, don't worry about it. But the silliest story of the week must be that fella. He's a male stripper who draws different expressions on his wedding tackle as part of his act. He's always moonlighting old Cleggy, you know. He really is. He was arrested the other day. Mind you, he did manage to put a brave face on it. Pull. Right, old girl, that's the holes put in the donuts. Now, how are you getting on?
12: 68, 69, 70. All the candles are in one's cake.
10: Good. Better warn Lloyd's before you light it. We don't want another fire on our hands, do we? Now, where's that sherry to put in the trifle? Oh, God. I might have known inside Margaret. God, and now Margaret's inside the trifle.
12: Oh, dear. We've got spots before our eyes. Oh,
10: somebody clean the hundreds and thousands off her glasses, will they? So, old girl, your 70th birthday, eh?
12: Yes, and we do seem to be getting plenty of cards and parcels. Oh, what shall we do with these ones from Diana and Sarah?
10: Put them in a bucket of water till they stop ticking, I would. You're quite sure you don't want to see those two at the party?
12: Philip, the only place I want to see those two is in the Tower of London. They and their gentlemen friends.
10: Oh, you'd need to build an extension for that lot, anyway. Tell, no chance of them getting in. I've tightened security. Oh, blast. William's teeth have set off the metal detectors again. Look, we'll just have a small party. All the people you're not talking to. It couldn't be a big one, could it?
12: Quite. One has decided that one wants just a discreet, intimate family gathering.
10: Bally family, there's no trouble being intimate. It's just getting the blighters to be blasted discreet about it. You ask me, the whole thing would go better without any of them. Especially the other fellow.
13: Hi there, Daddy-o, Mummy-o.
12: Oh, Charles, dear.
13: Love, peace and salutations to swinging septuagenarians.
12: Oh, thank you, dear. Own a card, too. With best wishes on your retirement from Charles.
10: And is this your new name here, boy? Charles the Third? Or is it just rhyming slang? I don't know.
12: Thank you, Charles. One sure the thought was there.
10: Yes, and I know what thought it bally was. Listen, boy, your mother's not ready for the woolly crown and pension queue yet, you know.
13: Cosmic drag, man, but surely when one feels old age creeping up on one...
10: Look, what you get up to with Camilla's your own business now. Look, we don't want anyone at this party who might create a scene, be rude and upset people.
12: Yes, your father's going to do all that.
10: Yes. It'll just be family members behaving in a quiet, civilized fashion.
12: Oh, Walter, Lord. Everything ready for the P-A-R-R-T-Y. Really, Mummy, we are not a child. You don't have to keep it a secret from one. No, not from you, Lilybet. the servants. You knows what they'll want if they find out. Oh, not invitations. All worse than that, dear, over time. It's not like when you was a nippler, dear. Parties in the nursery with all them dollies. Mr. Spindley and Mr. Growler.
13: Oh, Mumsy's toys.
12: Chamberlain and Churchill, dear. Sure which one of them brought all the dollies.
10: Yes. I always enjoyed Charles's birthday parties. Great fun.
13: Really? I don't remember them.
10: Oh, we didn't invite you, boy. That's what made them great fun. and the gifts, yes.
12: Yes, of course. All of Lilybet's birthday presents was special. Right from when she was knee-high to a guardsman. We give her a junior monarch's outfit, a course of waving lessons, and a stamp album so she could play Spot the Relatives. not that she ever wears what we give her for her 13th.
13: What, earrings, a tiara?
12: Gas mask, dear. In fact, there's only one thing I ever regret giving her when she was 21. If we'd only known it had turned into this thing that had cost a packet and never worked properly.
10: Something you gave Liz in 47. Ah, you belly mean...
12: Yes, Phyllis Ann, that's when we gave her permission to marry you.
10: Oh, yes. Well, I read this week that Luciano Pavarotti's girlfriend can't stand opera. She only likes rock and roll, as long as he doesn't roll on her, of course. So, what sort of sweet nothings does Luciano croon into her ear? The headlines hid in Pavarotti's pajama case. To find out...

0: I was standing in the hallway yesterday waiting for my Daily Mail to pop through the letterbox. You know, it's a, it's a nasty habit, and I've told him to stop doing it, but he'll only listen to it. And some fell on stony ground. But this week, a newspaper of the same name is regaling its readers with the story of how it all began nearly 100 years ago. The headline's as nosy as ever, climbed into a time machine, pressed reverse, and headed backwards to April 1895.
1: London, Victorian England. The streets are bustling with horse-drawn hansom cabs.
0: South of the river, not bleeding likely, lady.
1: Street traders on every corner selling their wares.
2: Hello, dearie. Fancy a short time with a naughty girl?
0: I've only got a halfpenny bit.
2: Oh, that's all right, ducks. I got change.
1: Yes, that joke was old even then. And at 221B Baker Street, the great private detective Sherlock Holmes is wrestling with a particularly knotty problem.
0: Damn, damn, damn.
3: What is it, Holmes?
0: The bonus ball has let me down again. I was just one off the jackpot prize of 10 guineas.
3: I don't know why you waste your time on these puerile newspaper competitions, Holmes. Now, when that new organ, the Daily Mail, appears on the streets, things will change for the better. No more gutter reporting then. I mean, Holmes, look. Look at this story on page 7 of the Evening Stumpet. The twilight assignations of Oscar Wilde and the Rent Boy. I mean, the poor chap's in prison, for God's sake. Why don't they leave well alone?
0: You've got a lot to say, haven't you, Watson?
3: Well, you know what I'm like when I get my dander
0: up. Yes, I do indeed, yes. Puts me right off me fiddle playing, I can promise you that.
3: I mean, where are the royal stories in here? What news of our dear old queen?
0: You just said the poor chap's in prison. I'll ring Mrs. Hudson for some refreshment.
3: Oh, blow her.
0: Oh, come, come, Watson. The poor woman does her best, I promise you.
3: On the speaking tube, Holmes. Ah. Blow for her attention.
0: Oh, you know how I hate these newfangled gadgets. However, if it pleases you...
4: What is it, Mr. Holmes?
0: How did you know it was me?
4: I can smell the garlic on your breath.
0: Ah. Bring us up a pot of tea for 3 and a plate of opium, Mrs. Hudson, please.
4: Very good, Mr. Holmes.
0: Thank you.
4: Oh, there's a gentleman from the press to see you. Shall I send him up?
0: No, treat him with the utmost respect. We do the sending up on the show.
4: Daft pillock.
0: That woman leaves much to be desired in matters of etiquette, Watson.
3: I wonder who the gentleman from the press can be.
0: None other than the proprietor of the Daily Mail, one Alfred Harmsworth, soon to become Viscount Northcliffe, which is why I ordered tea for 3.
3: My word, Holmes, how did you deduce all that?
0: Is Michael Barrymore straight? I think you'd better retire to your chambers before Harmsworth gets here.
3: Why?
0: Because you'll be playing him, and we don't want to confuse the listeners, do we?
3: Oh, very well. I shall attend to my duties at the hospital. They've just had 2 cases of scrofula come in.
0: Oh, good. All together now, it'll make a change from the Beaujolais, won't it? Too late. He's here. Come in.
4: Here's your tea, Mr. Holmes.
0: Oh, dear.
4: The finest Lapsang Souchong, diffused for precisely 3.5 minutes in a warmed-up china pot at 98.4 degrees centigrade. Oh, and I've rolled you a couple of spliffs.
0: Thank you, Mrs. Hudson. You're a treasure. Remind me to bury you in the garden later. And this 6-foot blonde-haired, blue-eyed Adonis... must be Alfred Harmsworth.
5: Charmed, Mr. Holmes.
0: You really do have to use your imagination on radio, don't you? And this one who looks rather more like Chris Emmett is my colleague, Dr. John Watson.
3: Delighted, Dr. Watson. Oh, think nothing of it, old chap.
0: You'll take tea with us, Harmsworth?
3: Not for me, thank you, but I'll have a spliff if there's one there. By Jove, sir, you are a cad and a bounder. I thought your organ stood up for family values.
0: I say steady on, Watson.
3: I'm dashed if I will.
0: You'll be dashed if you don't, I promise you. We'll have to play smack bodies with my Stradivarius bow if you don't behave yourself.
6: Oh.
0: All right, stop that. Excuse Mrs. me. Hudson, your turn, I believe.
4: Excuse me.
0: Sorry, let me put it this way. Ah, that's better.
4: Put it away, Mr. Hudson. Excuse me, is there anything else, Mr. Holmes?
0: Are you still here? No, thank you, Mrs. Hudson. You can go about your business.
4: Oh, very well. I'll put some ointment on my varicose veins.
0: Good luck,
4: though, yes. Dr. Watson here reckons it's cellulite.
5: No doubt you're wondering why I'm here, Holmes.
0: You wish to put my brilliant detective talents to good use as an investigative journalist for your new broadsheet.
5: My word, Holmes, nothing escapes you, does it?
0: Very little. Although after a plate of mushy peas, I have to confess...
5: Yes. Yes, that's all very well.
0: The Great Escape, yes.
5: If I may butt in.
0: Sorry
5: here.
0: About that, sir.
5: Mr. Holmes.
0: Yes.
5: Mr. Holmes.
0: Are you Watson?
5: Yes.
0: I'm sorry.
5: Trying hard to be, yes. If I may butt in here, Hunter.
0: Yes.
5: Mr. Holmes has little time for such matters. His detection work uses up most of his energies.
0: There is another reason why it would not be prudent to employ my services.
5: What's that, Holmes?
0: I'm a fictional character.
5: Ah.
0: Yes, you see. Thus, by that criteria, anything I write for your newspaper will be pure fiction.
5: Oh, dear. That does pose a problem.
0: Wait. I have a solution. It's perfect. I will work for you.
5: Oh, splendid. And I won't end up with a newspaper full of wild fancies and fabricated untruths.
0: Oh, yes, but you simply change the name of your paper to The Sun. I was reading about Edward Windsor this week, you know, the television producer formerly known as Prince. Apparently he thinks we're now a classless society because any fool can be a media executive, even if he lives at Buckhouse, but...
7: Roy! Roy, lovely, surprise. Super to see you. Although it

0: That was an evening with Edward Windsor. There we go. Next. Mr. Friggins.
1: Tis I?
0: Yes. And what can I do for you this time? I hadn't expected to see you back so soon.
1: Well, that's just it, Doctor. I've been in training, you see. Oh. I'm a lot faster on my feet now.
0: If memory serves, it's not your feet I have to worry about, so what's the trouble?
1: Well, Doctor, I read that those tight-fitting Lycra shorts that us athletes wear can be harmful to your health, see?
0: Yes.
1: Anyway, I was wearing them yesterday during a rigorous workout to improve my lower body tone.
0: Yes.
1: And when I woke up this morning, this had happened.
0: Good. Tell me, were you by any chance practicing the pole vault?
1: No, why do you ask?
0: Oh, no reason, no. My word, talk about athlete's foot.
1: Yes, that's about the size of it, yes.
0: And some, I would say, Mr. Friggins. And some.
1: Can you help me, Doctor? I'm worried this could seriously affect my personal best.
0: Yeah. Looks like it already has, I tell you. Call me old-fashioned, but I better take another look. Say, now, you could be another Linford Christie. You really could. That was easily as fast as him, is it?
1: I'm worried, Doctor. Is it contagious? I mean, could I pass this on to anyone else?
0: Only if you get confused in the relay, Mr. Friggins.
1: Well, what about my best event?
0: Ah, yes.
1: Can I still go in for that?
0: Well, I know I shouldn't ask, really, but what is your best event?
1: The triple jump.
0: Yes, that's all it is. Now, Mr. Friggins, it's best to limit it to a single jump once in a while.
1: Right you are.
0: Now then, one last look before I prescribe something. Good God, it looks like Fatima Whitbread in a stocking mask. It really does. But I've got good news, Mr. Friggins.
1: Oh?
0: Yes, I can treat this by using the same drugs other athletes sometimes use illegally.
1: Oh, steroids, eh? Tell me, Doctor, what sort of steroids would be best for me, then?
0: Well, it's obvious, Mr. Friggins. Anabolics. And after nearly 10 years of marriage, the Duke and Duchess of York are to be divorced. Oh, just think of it, eh? 10 years. That's nearly 500 foreign holidays, isn't it, eh? Seriously, it's hard to think of them as single people again. I mean, have you seen the size of both of them? Of course, this would have to happen in the same week as the Church of England announced plans for a divorce ceremony to bless couples who are splitting up. It makes you wonder what sort of glittering pomp and spectacle a royal divorce might turn out to be.
2: And here comes the royal bride-to-be-chucked now. Her dress draws stunned gasps from the crowd, as it still has the price tag on it. Not that she paid anything, mind you. And behind her, we see the traditional train of attendants. Yes, racing drivers, Texas oil millionaires, tennis players, all holding up her dress to get a better look at those famous legs. And she makes her way down the aisle, having been upgraded to first class. Prince Andrew is at the altar, being given moral support by the best man in his firm of solicitors. And a hush descends as this beautiful ceremony begins.
3: Dearly expensive. We are gathered here today in the sight of God and the Almighty Trinity. GMTV, Hello Magazine and Fleet Street. To separate this man and this woman in the state of acrimony. Sarah and Andrew, are you willing to enter into this broken marriage?
4: We are.
3: Who gives this woman away?
5: Well, the Daily Mirror photographers mainly.
3: Yes. Do you, Andrew, take Sarah to be your awful ex-wife?
4: I do.
3: And do you, Sarah, take Andrew for 2 million knicker?
5: I do.
3: Who has the ring?
5: I have.
3: Well, give it back at once, you vulgar gold digger.
6: Thank you.
3: By the giving of a ring, these two persons have now entered into a state of alimony. What God hath joined together, no man may put asunder, although three or four might manage it. Now, do you both promise to remain apart for bitter, for worse, for bitchier, for poorer, till debts you do part?
7: We do.
3: Now, if anyone here present knows of any reason why these two should not be separated, let him come forward or forever hold his peace.
5: Oh, I wouldn't mind doing that.
3: Andrew and Sarah. The woman's an animal. Andrew and Sarah, I now pronounce you man and strife. You may now kiss and tell.
2: And to relieve cheers from the crowd of legal advisers, royal columnists and children's book publishers, the royal ex-couple make their separate ways from the altar to scenes of unrestrained delight.
8: Hurrah! One is free of that awful woman at last.
9: Yeah, well done, darling. Where's my gun? I'll get it.
2: What a stirring spectacle. Once again, the Windsors have shown the world that the royal family that stays together is a rare exception indeed.
3: Well, apparently the government wants to teach money management as part of the national curriculum. The idea is that when school leavers don't get jobs, they can survive by investing in personal pensions. I wonder where they're supposed to get the money to invest in the first place, don't you? A long time ago, when Britain still was great, before they messed up the good old welfare state, when nobody had to worry where national insurance went, the children were in no hurry to grow up and pay the rent. For kids today, there's no more time for having fun, too busy learning to look after number one. That's what we

0: And finally, Stop Press.
1: A Manchester United supporter now takes a change of clothes with him whenever he goes to a disco.
2: Yes, if he hasn't scored after 45 minutes, he changes his shirt, you know.
0: A device has been invented that flashes a green light when it's safe for a woman to have sex.
2: And it flashes a red one when her old man's coming up the garden path.
1: Fast food outlets have started selling ostrich meat.
2: The trouble is you don't get many legs in a bargain bucket.
0: Laxative manufacturers organised lots of activities to celebrate National Constipation Day on Tuesday.
2: I didn't feel like going.
1: The number of men suffering from impotence is on the rise.
2: Isn't that a contradiction in terms?
0: A French artist is hiring himself out as various pieces of furniture.
2: The man's a poof.
1: A Mr. Tie is to marry a Miss Knot.
2: Yeah. Let's hope there aren't any last-minute hitches.
0: Police have been given special advice on how to strip-search suspected transvestites.
2: Well, some of them have ended up feeling plonkers, you see.
1: And that's the end of the Stop Press.
2: But I'll be back next week unless I'm named in Fergie and Andy's divorce. Ta-da for now!
3: News Headlines, starring Roy Hudd, Chris Emmett and June Whitfield, with Peter Marston, the headliners. The announcer was Richard Clegg. Sketches were by Mike Common, Michael Dines.

Richard Clegg. Sketches were by Mike Common, Michael Dines, Jed Parsons, Tony Hare, Peter Hickey, Richard Stoneman and Ben Warden, Dave Lamb, Mark Brissenden, Stephen Sheridan and Alexa Topaniuk, Stuart Curry and D.A. Barham, with songs by Richard Quick and Jeremy Brown. Additional lines by J.A. Sinden, Glenn Mitchell, Tim Mallinson, Sandra Hardingham, Jim Love, James McConaughey, Phil Rosen, Jennifer

0: Ah, good afternoon. I'm from the Health and Safety Council, and we're randomly calling mobile phone numbers to ask users like yourself if it's true that constant use of them can affect your brain. Would you like to comment on this?
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5: From Hollywood, before a small, select audience of friends, relatives, and ushers, the Columbia Broadcasting System presents the Sweeney and March Show with the sensational singing group The Starlighters, Ed Max, Doris Singleton, June Foray, Irvin Lee, George Fenneman, Wilbur Hatchney's orchestra, and me, Bob Lamont. And here are the stars of our show, the young comedy stylists, Bob Sweeney and Hal Marks.
6: Thank you, and good evening, ladies and gentlemen. I'm Hal March, and this shy gentleman at my side is Bob Sweeney. Shy a good deal of hair, too. Say something, please, Bob.
7: Oh, good night, ladies and gentlemen. Thanks for listening.
6: Oh, no, Bob. Bob, that's wrong. I'm trying very hard to make a good radio comedian out of you. You've got to get over being so shy and backward. Come out with confidence and a big laugh like this. Good evening, ladies and gentlemen. Now try that, Bob. Now you're getting it. That's better. Now say something.
7: I can't. I'm laughing too hard.
6: Bob, just pretend. There's nothing really funny. On this show, we just talk about kinds of people everybody has known, like deep sea divers or marathon runners or forest rangers. People you meet every day on the street. What are we going to do tonight, Bob?
7: Well, tonight... I'm still worried, Hal. I'm all mixed up and worried.
6: Bob, you've got to get a grip on yourself. Just keep saying that all those people listening in aren't really there. They're not really there. They're not really there.
7: All you people listening in, you're not really there.
6: Now, feel better?
7: Uh-uh.
6: What's the matter now?
7: Maybe they're not really there.
6: Well, we'll just have to take a chance. Now, the first sketch tonight is about the fire department. I'm going to play the part of Captain March of the fire department.
7: Oh, swell, Hal. And can I be the guy who steers the back end of the hook and ladder? Clang, clang, get out the axes, turn on the water, man the hoses, and get
6: Bob,
7: out the...
6: Bob, Bob.
7: Yes, Hal?
6: I've got a hot flash for you. In this sketch, somebody's house has to be on fire.
7: Oh, you don't mean Hal.
6: I'm afraid so.
7: Oh, I knew I'd get burned again.
6: A little firehouse music, Mr. Hatch. A few hot licks, please.

0: Weems was seen walking through the front door without swinging an axe.
1: But, Captain, the door was unlocked.
0: Lieutenant Maxwell. Brackety, brax, coax, coax, the firemen always use their axe.
2: Brackety, brax, coax, coax, the firemen always use their axe.
0: Now, remember that. Private Lee.
3: Yes, sir.
0: You're new here, and at one time I thought you had a brilliant future, but I suddenly discover you're inhibited. This morning in that Georgian mansion fire, you left a perfectly gorgeous Ming Dynasty vase intact.
3: Yeah, but, Captain, I thought it was just a cheap flower pot.
0: So you fancy yourself an art critic. I want this understood. When there's ever any doubt, swing! Brackety, brax, coax, coax, the firemen always use their axe.
2: Brackety, brax, coax, coax, the firemen always use their axe.
0: And just one more thing. This morning we had a beautiful fire for toasting. And what happened? No marshmallows. Lieutenant Maxwell, see to it that the man in charge of picnic supplies receives 5 lashes. Dismiss, company.
1: Company! Come in. Hello.
4: Hello.
1: Name?
4: Sweeney.
1: Fire?
4: Yes.
1: What?
4: House.
1: Blaze?
4: Yes.
1: Smoke?
4: Yes, thanks. Don't mind if I do. I'm a little nervous.
1: No. You misunderstand. Your house is on fire.
4: It is? Gee, I better get right home.
1: Wait a minute. If you want to report a fire, I think you'd better talk to Captain March.
4: All right.
0: Yes, Maxwell.
1: Captain, Mr. Sweeney here would like to report a fire.
0: Very well. Make your report, Mr. Sweeney.
4: Well, Captain, my house is on fire.
0: All right, you've made your report. Now, will you please go? I'm in the middle of a gin rummy game.
4: Well, gee, what's more important, your gin rummy game or my house is on fire?
0: Good heavens, man. I'm about to be blitzed at 2 cents a point.
4: I don't care what you're playing for. My house is on fire, and I want you fellas to come and put it out.
0: Well, all right. You'll have to fill out this application.
4: Application? Do I have to fill out an application to have my house on fire?
0: Certainly. And, of course, you have your priority.
4: I haven't got time to get a priority.
0: In that case, Mr. Sweeney, I would suggest that you report to our self-service fire station on Evans Street.
4: I don't have time. I came to you with a fire, and it's your job to put it out. After all, I'm a taxpayer, and I demand
0: Mr.
4: to get
0: Mr. Sweeney, how much do you pay a year in taxes?
4: About $18.50, I guess, with deductions.
0: And how much of it do you think goes to the fire department?
4: Oh, about $1.98, I guess.
0: You mean to say that you expect 32 men and 5 pieces of apparatus to go to your house for $1.98? Bargain hunter.
4: Are you going to come and put out my fire or not?
0: Just as soon as you complete the application. Come in.
5: Who's our head man here?
0: I am, sir. I'm Captain March of the...
5: Shut up!
0: Sir, I think...
5: Shut up! It was beginning to bore me. Now, suppose you let me take the initiative in this conversation.
0: What's your name?
5: Never mind that. Never mind my name. Nobody has to know my name. It's none of your business what my name is. My name is Georgie Spinoni. And I used to operate in the east side. We're taking over this district now. Me and my 2 boys here come down to talk business with you.
0: Mr. Spinoni, if it's not asking too much, would you mind telling your 2 boys to take their guns out of my back?
5: All right, boys, take your guns out of his back.
6: Yes, Father.
5: All right, now let's talk. Say, what are you using for putting out your fires?
0: Water, of course.
5: What kind of water?
0: Why, water from the city fire hydrants.
5: How many gallons you use a week?
0: Oh, conservatively, I'd say about 7 gallons.
5: Yeah, well, from now on, you're using 9 gallons. And it's going to be bottled seltzer water.
0: Seltzer water? Why in the world do you want us to use seltzer water?
5: Because me and my boys like to hear it go...
4: Captain March, what about my house?
0: What about your house?
4: Well, it's on fire, you know.
0: Oh, yes. I think we can cut a little red tape and go now, Mr. Sweeney.
4: Well, fine. How do I get out of here?
0: Just slide down that pole, Mr. Sweeney, like the rest of us do.
4: Okay. Here I go.
0: Well, there goes another one. I wonder where that thing goes, anyway.
6: Here now are the Starlighters, four young fellows and a cute little miss to sing one of their recent recordings. On the boardwalk in Atlantic City, Wilbur Hatch and his orchestra chaperone.

0: Company number 4! And hands!
1: Captain March, the men are assembled.
2: Thank you, Lieutenant Maxwell. Men of Hook and Ladder Company number 4, this is a fire company. And we demand a certain level of performance from the crew. For example, at the Mission Street fire this morning, Jones, Butler,

0: Well, Hal, what kind of a public servant are we going to do now?
1: Well, this time, Bob, we're going to do a public servant who's just a little unusual.
0: Oh, you mean like a whisk broom?
1: Don't be ridiculous, Bob. We're going to do a public weighing machine.
0: A weighing machine?
1: That's right.
0: Well, how can you get a weighing machine to talk for the radio, Al?
1: Bob, have you ever put a penny in a weighing machine and received a little card with your weight and fortune on it?
0: Yeah.
1: Who do you think writes those out?
0: Charlie McInerney?
1: Who is Charlie McInerney?
0: Friend of mine with a pencil?
1: No, Bob. No, not Charlie McInerney. Inside of every weighing machine is a little man. And all he does all day long is guess weights and write out fortunes.
0: Well, is he the guy we're going to do next?
1: Right, Bob. I'll be the man who fixes the machines, and you'll be the little man who writes out the fortunes.
0: But, Hal, I'm too big. I can't get inside one of those machines.
1: Yes, you can. Bob, it's all in the mind. Just keep saying to yourself, I'm tiny. I'm tiny. I'm tiny.
0: I'm tiny.
1: That's tiny enough. Are you comfortable down there, Bob?
0: Yeah, except for one thing.
1: And what's that, pal?
0: I'm trying to look in your shoelaces.
1: Way music, Mr. Hatch.
2: Way.
1: Hello, March Weighing Machine Company. March speaking.
3: Mr. March, I'd like to report an inaccuracy in one of your scales.
1: Yes, madam, what is it?
3: Well, I got on your scale at Hollywood and Vine.
1: Yes.
3: Now, I'm not complaining, mind you, but my fortune card said that I was lovely, devastatingly beautiful, with a gorgeous complexion and a self-like figure.
1: Oh, I would say that's very complimentary. What's your trouble, madam?
3: Well, you should see me. I'm a mess.
1: Very well, madam. I'll check that scale right away. Hollywood and Vine. That Sweeney scale. More than likely been nibbling on a fermented grape and high as a kite. I'll go down there right now and straighten him out once and for all. I'll get the back of that scale open and have a showdown with this little squirt. All right, Sweeney. On your feet and get your light on. I want to have a talk with you.
0: Oh, hello, Mr. March. I was just having lunch. You care to join me?
1: What are you eating there?
0: Birdseed blintzes.
1: No, thank you. I ate. Besides, I want to discuss your work with you. Do you realize that this is the only scale in town that gives me any trouble?
0: Well, what did I do? I've been guessing the weights and writing up the fortunes just like you told me.
1: Sweeney, how long were you in training school?
0: Six months, sir.
1: Where's your diploma?
0: Hanging on the wall here over my bookcase.
1: And what does the oath say on your diploma?
0: Oh, Mr. March, not again.
1: Read it. The oath, read it.
0: Read it?
1: The oath.
0: I, Robert Sweeney, promise that I will not add a pound here or take away a pound there. And I will not allow myself to go any larger than 3 inches.
1: What's the matter, Sweeney? You getting too big for this job?
0: No, sir.
1: Sweeney, you've changed. And I don't like what I see.
0: Just a minute, Mr. March, and I'll turn the light off.
1: That's what I mean, Sweeney. It's those smart answers. Let me ask you something. Do you recall the day you came to my office?
0: Yes, sir. I came to ask you for a job.
1: Exactly. And what experience did you have?
0: I was a foreman of a record-changing crew inside a jukebox.
1: That's right. That's exactly right. And do you remember why you left that job?
0: I was fired.
1: And why were you fired?
0: Because I got my head caught in a hole in a record. And I threw the whole jukebox into confusion.
1: Butterfinger, Sweeney.
0: Oh, I'll never live it down. It was awful.
1: Yes. And what was the outcome?
0: Toscanini ended up conducting Spike Jones. The Swallows flew back to Cucamonga and Kenneth Capistrano. And the prisoner of love escaped.
1: And with a record like that, I took you in. And do you recall the lie you told me about your ability to tell fortunes?
0: Yes, sir. I said I could tell fortunes because when I worked in the jukebox, I used to go around with the gypsy.
1: Sweeney, sometimes I think I made a mistake with you.
0: Get back, Mr. March! Here comes a penny!
1: Sweeney!
0: gosh. These pennies frighten me to death. A guy can get hurt in here.
1: I'm glad I found out in time.
0: Found out what, Mr. March?
1: Not only are you careless, but you're stir crazy. And I had you in mind for a promotion to a candy machine.
0: Oh, I could handle it, sir. Honestly, I could. I'll work hard and I'll study if you'll just give me a chance.
1: Don't be childish, Sweeney. If pennies frighten you, 2 days in the nickel machine and you'd be a gibbering idiot.
0: Oh, sir, I could use the promotion. My wife, well, she's going to have a baby.
1: Do you mean to stand there on that penny and tell me that you were about to become a father?
0: Well, sir, if it would make the company happy, I might try to become a mother.
1: Now, Sweeney, don't get smart with me.
0: But, sir, with the baby coming and everything, my wife is going to have to quit her job.
1: Your wife works? Sweeney, with the money you're earning, you allow your wife to work?
0: Well, sir, with prices the way they are, it's awfully hard to get along on 7 cents a week.
1: What kind of work does your wife do, Sweeney?
0: She's with the gas company, Mr. March.
1: Mm-hmm.
0: She sits under the grill in the middle of the gas stove. When you push the button, she blows the pilot light over towards the burner.
1: I'm sorry, Sweeney. I'd like to let you have that nickel machine, but my conscience just won't let me. I'm sorry.
0: Well, in that case, Mr. March, I'll just have to hand in my resignation. I didn't want to take it, but I've had a job offered to me in the movies.
1: What could you do in the movies?
0: Well, sir, they're remaking an old picture, and they want me for the leading man. I'm just the type.
1: What's the name of this picture?
0: Little Women.
2: The Starlighters sleep one off now underneath the willow tree.

0: swell song, gang. Swell song. Wasn't that a wonderful arrangement, Bob? Bob, what's the matter? Don't you like the Starlighters?
1: No.
0: You don't? Why not?
1: Oh, that one in the middle makes fun about my hair that I used to have.
0: That's just kidding, Bob. You mustn't worry.
1: Well, I just don't want to hear any more cracks about my hair, or I'll be swinging on a Starlighter.
0: Please, please, Bob, control yourself.
1: Well, I'll get that one in the middle.
0: Bob, the one in the middle is a girl.
1: That doesn't scare me. I can handle her.
0: Robert, please, let's do our next public servant. Now, in this, I'll play the part of the taxi cab driver. But don't whistle for a cab yet, Bob. We're not ready.
1: I was whistling at that Starlighter, Al.
0: Oh, well, you'll play the part of the guy who's in a big rush to get someplace in the taxi. Think you can handle that, Bob?
1: Well, is it a yellow or a checkered cab?
0: What possible difference can that make?
1: Oh, I guess you've never been president of the Yellow Cab Company.
0: Taxi music, please.
2: Hurry, Bob. The taxi's waiting out in front.
1: I'm all set, honey.
2: You got your suitcases?
1: Yeah.
2: Fishing rod?
1: Yeah.
2: Boots?
1: Yeah.
2: All right, now have a nice time. Goodbye.
1: Bye. Now, where's that taxi? Yes?
2: Will you please let me in? You're the one who's leaving.
1: Oh, I was wondering where that taxi was. Well, goodbye, dear.
2: Bob, sweetie, haven't you forgotten something?
1: Forgotten something?
2: Did you kiss anybody?
1: Oh, honey, this is no time to get suspicious.
2: Now, you just give me one little kiss.
1: Honey, do I have to go on a vacation?
2: Now, you run along. The taxi's waiting.
1: Okay, bye. Oh, here I am, driver. Let's go. And please hurry. I've got 20 minutes to catch a train.
3: He's got 20 minutes to catch a train, he says. Why don't you take it nice and slow and easy, Mac? You're going to get yourself a nice batch of ulcers.
1: Don't worry about that. You just drive to the Union Station. My train leaves in 15 minutes.
3: Okay. Up we go, into the wire blue yonder. Off we
1: driver,
3: go.
1: Driver, you're going in the opposite direction. The Union Station is the other way.
3: The other way, says. Ever gone to the Union Station this way?
1: No, I certainly haven't.
3: And how do you know it's impossible?
1: Listen, you...
3: I'll says.
1: Well... You're certain you know what you're doing?
3: Certainly I'm certain. I know this town like the back of my hand. See there? The back of my hand? See the back of my hand, Mac?
1: Yes, yes, I see it. It's awfully hairy around Main Street.
3: Hairy around Main Street, he says. But really, Mac, I know my driving. I only got a little crossed up once. Care to hear about it, Mac?
1: I'd love to. Would you like to pull over to the curb and get back here with me?
3: Okay, but I'll have to leave the meter up.
1: Now, you keep driving. I've only got 12 minutes to catch my train.
3: Okay, Mac, just like you say. Here we go.
1: Look out for that pedestrian!
3: You'll have to get in back, Mac. I can't drive with you sitting on a meter.
4: That's it! That's it! Just a moment, driver. I've got to get someplace quick. I caught you.
1: Please, can't you see this driver is engaged?
4: Is that so? Well, congratulations. I hope you two will be very happy.
1: Oh, for goodness sake.
3: Now, look, chum, tell us where you want to go.
4: Grant's Tomb. Never heard of it.
1: Grant's Tomb? That's in New York.
4: Yes, sir, you've got a mighty fine head on your shoulders, friend. On second glance, you got two mighty fine heads.
1: Yes, and yours is very nice, too.
4: There's Grant's Tomb. Driver, stop the cab, driver.
3: That ain't Grant's Tomb. That's the city hall, Mac.
4: I beg to differ with you, sir. I've been living here in Philadelphia for 26 years, and I place a wreath on the steps every night. You must be a Confederate man.
1: All right. It's Grant's Tomb. Please pay the driver so I can get to my train.
3: That'll be $1.60.
4: Due to a condition over which I have no control, I have only 20 cents.
3: Look, you. The meter says $1.60.
4: Can you just back up to 20 cents?
1: I'll pay his fare. Please, let's get to the station.
4: That's very kind of you, sir. And now, may I bid you good day? I have some friends waiting for me. Good afternoon, Mrs. Grant. It's a gentle home.
1: May we go now?
0: What was your last question?
1: I said, may we go now?
3: Certainly. Off we go, into the wild blue yonder. Off we
1: driver,
3: go.
1: Driver! Must you sing that song?
3: Oh, sure. That's a song of my old outfit.
1: Oh, so you're an ex-service
3: man. Oh, certainly. I was in the submarine service.
1: I don't mean to disillusion you, but the song you just sang is from the Army Air Corps.
3: The Army Air Corps, huh?
1: Yes.
3: Oh. Down we go into the wild green yonder. Down we go into the fish. Down we go.
1: Driver, we're only a few blocks from the station. I got a couple of minutes. Would you please hurry?
3: Okay, Mac. I'll open a wide open.
1: Oh, no. Don't tell me you're stalled.
3: Now, don't get excited, Mac. She just stalled for a minute. Don't go getting them ulcers.
1: But you stalled it right in the middle of the railroad tracks.
3: What difference does that make?
1: Does that answer your question? Now, I insist you get this car across these tracks.
3: Look, Fossey, I got my end across. Now, let's see what you can do with your end.
1: Can't you please do something? That train is practically on us.
3: Everything is going to be all right. You keep whining like that, and you'll get ulcers, sure. Hey, Mac, you okay?
1: Oh, I'm in agony. My insides are killing me.
3: I know it. Just like I told you. You worried yourself right into a case of ulcers.
0: Thank you. Ladies and gentlemen, as we've said before, we don't like to feel that we've put on this whole show for nothing.
1: We don't like to feel that way, but that's the way it is.
0: Bob, I'm not talking about money. Folks, we like to think that our show contains a message, that perhaps you got more than 5 or 6 chuckles out of it.
1: We like to think you got 10 chuckles out of it. We're dreamers.
0: Bob, please, this is serious. We'd like to know that you folks at home get a lift out of our sketches, that they have some significance for you. And so tonight, we're happy to read a telegram that has just come in from one of our listeners. Bob, will you bring that Western Union boy over here,
1: boy,
0: please?
1: Here he is, Hal.
0: Fine. Now, son, would you be kind enough to read the wire you just delivered so that we may all hear just what our audience thinks of us?
5: Hollywood, California, September 14th.
0: Mm-hmm.
5: Dear Sweeney and March, stop. Signed, Mrs. Kennedy.
0: Thank you, and good night, everybody.
6: 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Bob Lamont speaking. 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
1: Careful, Gulliver, where you step? You want to start an earthquake? Aren't we there yet? You nearly stepped on that blacksmith shop.
2: Here we are.
1: Two more steps and we'd need passports.
3: Gulliver!
4: The Man Mountain.
2: Hello, Your Majesties. May I pick you up?
4: Of course.
3: Oh, hurry, Gulliver.
2: There now. Princess Glory, don't hide behind my lapel. Let me look at you. My, you're lovelier than ever. And you, Prince David, I'll never forget how you saved my life.
5: Why, if it hadn't have been for you, Gulliver, Glory and I might never have found happiness.
2: Then you have been living happily ever after?
3: Oh, yes, thanks to you.
1: Why, you're a national hero in Lilliput, you big old.
2: Just stop swinging from my ear, Gabby. I'm a national hero?
5: Yes, Gabby's right.
3: We've been building a life-size granite monument to you, Gulliver.
2: Oh, really? I'd like to see that. Where is it?
1: Ain't finished. We ran out of granite.
2: You know, when that storm came up back in 1699, I didn't realize that being shipwrecked would lead to the most wonderful adventure I ever had. When I woke up...
1: Now wait. Let me tell it, Gulliver. You'd been washed ashore, and you were asleep down on the beach. I was making my rounds, and I was sort of singing along, you know. All well, what a rainy day. Never mind that cloud, behind that cloud you find a golden ray. All well, lock your fears away. See the light ahead, right ahead. There's a moonlit night ahead. Everyone, come on, have fun. All well. Next thing I knew, I'd walk smack into a huge giant hand. His fingers looked like a forest. I was so scared, I made a fleeing line for the palace. King Little was in his throne room with Prince David's father, King Bumbo. They just signed the marriage contract. And they were looking at a diamond almost as big as a caraway seed.
2: My.
1: Princess Glory and Prince David were sort of looking at the moon from the balcony. And then the princess began singing to the prince. It was the song we always sang in Lilliput.

0: Wasn't that when all the trouble started, Gabby?
1: Precisely, Gulliver. King Little says the princess will sing that song at her wedding the next day. King Bombo says, oh, no, he says. The only music at the wedding will be the national song of Blefuscu, he says. It's called forever. I say, faithful, says King Little. Bombo, you're making a molehill out of a molecule. I say forever, Bombo roars. Faithful.
2: Forever.
1: Faithful.
2: Forever.
1: Faithful.
2: Forever.
1: Well, it went on that way until the first thing you know, the wedding is called off. And
0: my, my.
1: King Bombo stalks out of the palace, leaving King Little mighty frightened.
0: Yes, Gabby, and leaving Prince David and Princess Glory mighty unhappy.
1: Yes, indeed. The princess cried herself to sleep that night with tears as big as pinheads. Last thing she heard was Prince David singing his message.

0: Well, Gabby, what with King Bombo declaring war over which song to play at the wedding, and you finding me on the beach, poor King Little certainly had his troubles that night.
1: Precisely, Gulliver. I yelled, "There's a giant on the beach! There's a giant on the beach! There's a giant on the beach!" Till I was purple in the face. Well, they finally heard me. That's when all us Lilliputians went down to the beach and tied you up. Oh, the way we worked, you'd have thought you were an anthill. We rigged up derricks and pulleys and windlasses. That spot is still there. It's a canal now. We call it Gulliver Gulch.
0: I woke up next morning in the palace courtyard. I thought somebody put rubber bands on my fingers. When I snapped them off and sat up, I saw a little man in a red robe standing on the highest tower of his castle. "Who are you?" I said. "I'm king around here," he answered. "King Little. I'm the tallest man in Lilliput." I asked him how tall that was. 1.5 inches, he said proudly. And then he told some of you to search me for weapons.
1: Yes, that's when one of us fell against the trigger of your thunder machine and nearly blew the palace tower away. Oh!
0: Yes, my pistol. And King Little thought I was one of Bombo's spies. He told his archers to get ready to execute me. But just as they were about to try it, King Bombo attacked. Remember how Bombo's archers spelled out the word F-O-R-E-V-E-R forever down the palace wall, Gabby? To remind you what the war was all about?
1: Do I? It looked like a real battle for a while there.
0: That's when King Little asked me if I could fight. "Well, Your Majesty," I said, "I can lick anyone my size."
1: Yes. Believe me, it made us Lilliputians happy to know the Man Mountain was on our side. We knew Bombo wouldn't attack as long as you were around. We all danced through the streets, singing how happy we were.
2: Happy day.
0: That was fun, Gabby. But the real celebration came that night. Will you ever forget the feast we had?
1: Never. It was just an ordinary dining table to you, Gulliver. But it was a regular banquet hall to us Lilliputians.
0: And what an entertainment. 3 little people called out to me that they'd sing a native folk song in my...

0: but there was something besides bluebirds in the moonlight that night, Gabby. There was trouble ahead.
1: Yes, Gulliver. King Bumbo gave his spies orders to kill you and then made ready to attack us again.
0: Yes, and the next thing I knew, Gabby, you were ringing the alarm bell and shouting...
1: Gulliver! Gulliver, where are you? Bumbo's attacking. Where are you, Gulliver?
0: Here I am, Gabby.
1: Where have you been, you lazy, long-legged, overgrown lummox? I can't depend on anybody around here. Now get down there to that beach and wipe out that Bumbo and that bunch of bluffer-skewers. Tear them to pieces and don't leave a man alive to tell the tale. Forward march! Get going!
0: Aye, aye, sir. My, my.
1: And look out for Bumbo's rocks and arrows. Come on, you Lilliputians! This is war!
2: Hey! Hey, wait for me! Wait for me,
3: gentlemen!
4: Hold on there, Bumbo. We can settle this peacefully. Listen, hold your fire. Hear what I have to say. Bumbo, order your men to lay down their arms. Must I make you listen? I'll pick up your anchor ropes and tow your ships ashore. Well, I can pick up all your anchor ropes in one hand. Here's one, two, three, five, eight, ten. There we are. Look, with one hand. Now I'll pull these ships up on the beach, and we can settle this thing peacefully.
1: If but while you were tugging the ship, three of Bumbo's spies had dragged your pistol to a little knoll just at your back. You didn't see them, but Prince David did. After a hard, fast ride, he arrived just in time to leap onto the pistol barrel and spoil their aim.
0: And Prince David's bravery saved my life. But it almost cost his own. His weight on the pistol barrel made it topple over, and poor David fell to the foot of the cliff. The crowd, King Bumbo, the Princess Glory, and King Little, they were all stunned. When I picked up the prince, I could see he was only stunned, but they thought he'd been killed. So I said to them, poor, poor, foolish little people. Look what you've done. Now, go ahead, break your nutshell heads over your songs. But did you have to break Glory's heart, King Little, because you were thoughtless and selfish? And you, Bumbo, mighty warrior, what have you won? Nothing. You were too stubborn to think, too busy killing, to lend an ear to the harmony that might have been yours. All you had to do was to make one beautiful song out of both your national anthems. And in your sorrow and despair, perhaps you listened to your songs as they should be sung. David and Glory, sing both your songs together.

0: Speaking as Lanny Ross for Prince David and for Jessica Dragonette as Princess Glory, thank you. Believe me, ladies and gentlemen, both of us enjoyed our work in the picture. Making a full-length cartoon and in Technicolor is the most fascinating affair I ever saw. Because we think you might be interested in some of the facts and figures about Gulliver's travels, we have invited Dave Fleischer, associate producer and director of the picture here, to amaze you. Mr. Dave Fleischer.
1: Thanks, Lanny. Certainly seems natural to see you and Jessica Dragonette at the microphone all at the same time.
2: Yes, a lot of drawing boards and a huge room full of frantic animators, Dave. And I'll say we're back in your new studio in Miami.
0: Dave, take us behind the scenes, won't you? Tell us what goes into making a picture like Gulliver.
1: Well, first of all, there's a staff of 675 artists who are willing to work day and night for more than a year and a half on one picture. And they made 500,000 different drawings.
0: Why so many?
1: Well, you see, Lanny, it takes 24 separate drawings to produce just 1 second of action on the screen.
0: That's a lot of drawing.
1: By the time we got through, we had used 12 tons of paint, 16 tons of drawing paper, and we completely lost track of the pencils and brushes.
0: Well, that's really a titanic job, Dave. You should be proud of it. And you should be proud, too, of what the reviewers have said about Gulliver's Travels.
1: Yes, I am proud of Gulliver, Lanny, and I hope its humor and its music bring joy and entertainment to all who see it.
0: Thank you, Dave Fleischer. And now, ladies and gentlemen, we return you to Hollywood.
3: Congratulations to all of you back in New York. Now, Connie Boswell presents one of the loveliest ballads of the Christmas season that it's been my good fortune to hear. It's called When Christmas Is Gone. Connie wrote it herself, and it's swell. Now, just wait till you hear her sing it.
4: Now, take it easy, Edward. Can't be that good.
3: Oh, yes, it is.

0: Yes, Snook?
1: I want to recite a poem. It's about Christmas, and I like it.
0: About Christmas?
1: Yeah, and it's about Maxwell House Coffee, too.
0: All right, then. Go ahead, recite.
1: Last Christmas Eve, my daddy said that early I must go to bed. He said that while I was asleep, my Christmas present in would creep. But what I could not understand is that when off in slumberland, the present that crept in the door were the very same toys I saw up in the attic days before. I like it. I like it.
0: Oh, wait, Snook. I thought you said your poem was about Maxwell House Coffee.
1: Oh, well, that's the second verse.
0: Well, go ahead, then. Finish it.
1: I can't remember it. Oh, Daddy. Daddy.
2: Yes, Snook.
0: Was?
1: Was the night before Christmas, and all through the house was...
3: Was the wonderful fragrance?
1: A fresh Maxwell House.
0: Ah, thank you, Snooks. That was magnificent. And friends, right now at this joyful season, on behalf of Edward Arnold, Meredith Wilson, Connie Boswell, Snooks and Daddy, and all the members of our cast, I'd like to express our deep appreciation to all of you whose loyalty to Maxwell House has made these programs possible. We're proud to know that Maxwell House will be bringing good cheer to more families this Christmas than ever before in its history. And we hope the friendly warmth and goodness of this famous coffee will continue the holiday spirit in your home during all the days of the year to come.
4: No good news program would be complete without a solo meal from Lou Holtz and the rest of the company. Baby Snooks, you want to sing solo meal?
1: That's what I want for Christmas.
4: Yeah, we all love it. How about it, Lou?
5: Your obedient servant, Edward. For Solomia, that is to say, for me, Solomia is always a pleasure. Edward, Meredith. Please say a prayer for a very fine young man, a fellow named Joe McGurk. He was washing windows on the 42nd floor, and stepped back to admire his work. Oh, soul of me!
1: Oh, soul!
5: Oh, soul of you!
1: Oh, soul
5: of
1: you!
5: Zezu, zez!
1: Zezu,
5: zez! Zezu, zoo!
1: Zezu, zoo!
5: Ha, ha, ha! And now we hear from Snipsy.

0: Well, dig, dig, dig.
1: Well, dig, dig, dig.
0: Chop, chop, chop.
1: Chop, chop, chop.
0: Well, all right.
1: Well,
0: oh, well, hello, hello, hello, hello, hello, hello.
1: Now,
0: very good. And now we hear from Eddie Arnold.
2: I was getting too heavy, my doctor said, ride horseback to reduce your weight.

0: kill the horse. Hello.
1: Hello.
0: And now we hear from Lal Ganga.
1: I like him.
0: For a dear can no baby snooky ooky pooky. He says a woman in India always feeds her baby garlic. She's the Rani of Majorat. Mordor para vita la romara cora Daniel the Bori Mary be the Gadjan. The reason she feeds the baby garlic is so she can find it in the dark. Oh, so love me.
1: Papi,
0: Turi.

Ladies and gentlemen, in Meredith Wilson's concert hall, we have been presenting a series of modern masterpieces which Meredith has commissioned. And we had planned this evening to present a minuet by the distinguished American songwriter Harold Arlen. Mr. Arlen wrote the music for The Wizard of Oz, among many brilliant scores, and I assure you that in rehearsal his minuet has been most beautiful and impressive. Next Thursday, you will have the pleasure of hearing Mr. Arlen's minuet. Tonight, in honor of Christmas week, Meredith is going to play that great Christmas hymn, Adesta Fidelis, featuring Robert Stevens.

That was beautiful, Meredith. Ladies and gentlemen, that about winds us up for tonight, except that all of us wish you all a very, very Merry Christmas and hope you'll be back with us again next Thursday. Fanny Bryce and Hanley Stafford, Lou Holes, Connie Boswell, Meredith Wilson, Benny Rubin, and yours truly will all be here. And a special New Year's surprise. Good night.

This is Warren Hull reminding you that the easy-to-follow directions for making Maxwell House coffee are printed right on the can. By following them, you are sure to get the full flavor and goodness of Maxwell House in the most economical way. And now, good night, good luck, and a Merry Christmas to each and every one of you from the makers of Maxwell House, the coffee that's now, more than ever, good to the last drop.

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0: Thank you very much. And to start us off tonight, we've invited back for the second time on our show the Zasiloff family. As we told you, they're Swiss. This way, we didn't offend anyone. This is probably one of the finest acrobatic acts in the business, and rather a novelty on radio. Ladies and gentlemen, the Zasiloff family! I wish you could see it. And they're bouncing up in the air. Look at that. Why, he's holding him up in the air by one. Very good. And now wearing purple tights. And look at that. My goodness, that's amazing. 18 men, ladies and gentlemen, on one end of a... Wonderful, wonderful. And now on the way to the show.
1: Hey, Stan.
0: Well, what is it, Dawes Butler, as they say in radio?
1: What are we going to do next?
0: Well, I'll tell you, Dawes, I was wondering the other day.
1: Wondering what?
0: How the good humor man stand it. Can you imagine driving an ice cream truck around all day long, let alone all summer long, with the same song flailing you about the ears?
1: Yeah.
0: Yeah.
1: How often do they change that song, I wonder?
0: I don't know.
1: See, those chimes, are driving me nuts.
0: Yeah, what song do you hear most often?
1: London Bridge is Falling Down. How about you?
0: I hear London Bridge quite a bit. Pop Goes the Weasel is very big on our street. Let's write a screenplay about it, okay?
1: Okay, and let's have the titles appear on ice cream bars.
0: That's good, that's good.
2: Freeburg presents Uninterrupted Melody. This is the story of men in uniform, their loves, their hopes, their dreams, and of the task to which they have so devoted their lives. Yes, to that gallant corps of heroes, the good humor men of America, is this picture respectfully dedicated. You know what it's like, after having a day off with the family, to try to sleep on the night before you report back for action? Do you know what it's like to lie there and live with fear? Charlie Krasmeyer knows.
3: Charlie, what are you doing?
4: I'm lying here living with fear.
3: Well, try and get some sleep, sweetheart.
4: Yeah, yeah. Just lying here thinking about tomorrow.
3: Well...

0: mustn't lie there thinking about tomorrow.
1: Tomorrow, it's Pop goes the weasel and hundreds of grimy little hands reaching out for ice cream bars. Walter Yoder cracked up last week. I saw him when he took him away, Sue. It wasn't pretty.
0: Oh, hush, hush.
1: Are you sorry you married a good humor man?
0: Oh, no. No, no, no, no, no, no. Oh, no. No.
1: Are you sure? No? Are you sure it wasn't just the glamour of the uniform?
0: Charlie, I'd love you whether you had that white coat or not.
2: Yes, men like Charlie Krasmeyer know their job is no easy one, but they live with it, and they report for duty every day at the plant, where their boss, the chief, Commander F.C. Barr, is just now entering the building. He opens the door and confronts a small, bald man with horn-rimmed spectacles who looks up from the piano. Green?
3: Morning, Commander.
2: Yes, what's going on around here? That's all I want to know, Green. I heard one of our trucks over in Westwood playing hound dog. Listen, I had that truck taken out of service immediately. Nursery songs, that's all I want to hear. They don't cost us anything.
3: But I see, the men get punchy from nursery songs. They're cracking up out there.
2: Cracking up, you say? Nonsense. Every American loves nursery songs. Besides, they're free.
3: Yeah, but...
2: Maybe you'd like to go back to television and write Briar Patch Leg jingles.
3: Okay. That's my sore spot. Say, here's a little thing I've been working on this morning. Now, how does this strike you? The three little kittens, they lost their mittens, and they began to cry, meow, meow.
2: Wait a minute.
3: Meow,
2: hold
3: me.
2: Hold it. Sure you aren't using a Castellanos arrangement?
3: Positive.
2: It's good.
4: Oh, yes.
2: By one of our more enthusiastic salesmen, I see.
5: Sir? A cue card for 3 days now. He came in last week.
2: Get him out of here. Take him out. He's too enthusiastic. Get him out. From the acute ward, you say?
3: Yeah, poor devil. I know him. His name is Heinegger.
2: He had the nerve to ask me to take him off London Bridge and put him on Yankee Doodle 2 weeks ago. He had a month to go yet. That's the trouble with labor today. Wishy-washy.
3: That's right, F.C.
2: You bet that's right. Now get back to work. I got an employee pep meeting in 5 minutes.
6: This is the briefing room where every morning 200 white-coated good-humor men sit glumly staring into space, horribly calm, not daring to think about the day ahead of them, only anxious to get the job done.
2: All righty, men. Yes. Thank you for that splendid ovation. Let's stand up and sing our little song now, and let's sing it like we were in a good humor, eh? Yes.
7: Humor. Yes, we are good humor. That is not no rumor. Yay, bo. Music. How we love the man.
2: Why?
7: Lovely nursery music.

0: Yankee Doodle, of course the Tootie Frutal, sell it by the Yoodle, the newer we love you, yay.
1: Well, that was fine, just fine, man. You can tell a real G.H. man every time, I always say. You know, you don't eat our bars with your fingers. There's a stick to it. Well, man, that's the key to successful selling. Stick to it, right?
0: Yay.
1: Yes, ice cream salesmen are the backbone of this nation, if you ask me. You men keep up the good work, and one day soon, I'll have your chimes tuned.
2: See if I won't.
1: Now, I won't hold you because I know you're anxious to get out in the field.
3: Pardon me, Mr. Barr, sir.
1: Well, Charlie Kranzmeier, what is it?
3: I've been on Pop Goes the Weasel for 3 weeks now. Could I please trade with Jones here? He's got 4 and 20 blackbirds baked in a pie.
1: You know the rules, Kranzmeier. The cycle's 8 weeks.
3: I can't stand Pop Goes the Weasel. Like I'm holding that, I can't sleep. All night long, I hear a penny for a spool of thread, a penny for a needle. I'm sick of it. Sick.
4: Oh, now, let me have his song, sir. I like Pop Goes the Weasel, honestly.
1: Nonsense. Pop Goes the Weasel is Kranzmeier's assignment. Just for that outburst, Charlie, you can't have 4 and 20 blackbirds at all. When your time is up, you'll get the farmer in the dell.
3: Not the farmer in the dell! I had that last cycle!
1: Get back in your seat, sir.
5: We can hear much, sir, don't we?
1: Well, we can talk about it.
5: You may talk about it.
1: Put me down! This is mutiny!
6: Oats, peas, beans, and barley grow. Oats, peas, beans, oh, nursery songs, nuts. I am the laughing stock of Robbins, Feist, and Miller. I gotta get away from this. I'll just take a shortcut through the parking lot here. Hey, that's funny. Somebody left their motor running. What's this? Somebody bound and gagged in the front seat. Heavens to popsicles! F.C., it's you! And somebody's tied greasy ropes around your nice brown suit. F.C., that ain't no brown suit. You've been dipped. Let me get that gag out of your mouth there. Oh, gee, boss, you got little bumps all over. You must be all pecan crunch underneath the chocolate.
7: Yes, for you, Charlie Kranzmeier, and thousands of ice cream men like you, courage is not a sometime thing, and a tin ear helps.
0: You men in white coats, you're a brave and gallant.

Thank you. Well, we hope you enjoyed our stirring documentary tonight, Uninterrupted Melody. Now, some folks might think this would be a good spot on the show for Peggy Taylor to sing. It is. She's going to sing not 79, not 81, but around the world in 80 days. Count them.

0: Once again, it's time to meet our panel of experts who are back with us tonight as we ran over 2 weeks ago and we did not finish our discussion. I'm glad that you could be back with us, Dr. Linus Quoit.
1: Thank you. It's nice being back.
0: Mr. G.L. Spoon.
2: Good evening, friends in Radioland.
0: And finally, Mrs. Edna St. Louis, Missouri.
3: The pleasure's all mine. Although it does seem to me I got second billing last time. After all, I do have a master's degree in Tarzan.
0: Yes, indeed, Miss Missouri. Well, be that it may, we're not going to bring up tonight any of the other things we discussed 2 weeks ago. For example, whether or not Orphan Annie has one red dress and one pair of long white cotton stockings that she washes daily and wears over and over, or many red dresses and many white cotton stockings.
1: I know that one.
0: Oh, Doctor, I know you do. I know you do, but
1: I do know that answer.
0: Yes, I know you do, but we won't go into that, shall
1: we? I can get a doctor's degree in Little Orphan Annie for nothing.
0: Yes, well.
2: Boy, you know, this guy's really got the rubbing a doctor's degree.
0: Yeah, well shall we move ahead to other questions? Now, shall we, Well, you promised you gave me your word out in the hall before we went on the air that we wouldn't have any kind of discussion.
3: Yes, that's absolutely true. Let's pass the peace pipe here, for goodness sake. Now, I've received my master's degree in Tarzan, and you insulted the ideal of my life when you said Tarzan was 72 years old and wore a hairpiece.
1: I'll apologize if Mr. Spoon will.
0: Oh, that's nice.
2: Yeah, well, okay, look, I'm sorry. I'll take back what I said about Tarzan's hairpiece. If you will apologize publicly for calling Dick Tracy a big jerk. Tracy happens to be, and the biographers will agree, one of the greatest living American heroes. And he's just recovering from a severe head wound as well.
3: I apologize.
0: Oh, yes, indeed. Aren't we getting along famously here tonight?
2: Well, very nice, sir. That's very nice. And believe me, Miss Missouri, I didn't mean to insult Tarzan. Between you and I...
3: Between you and me, Mr.
2: Ooh, that education.
0: That's rather nice of her to do that to you.
2: Between you and I, he's a great ape man, and truthfully, if you didn't get right up there on the newspaper with a magnifying glass, you couldn't tell he wears a wig.
4: Wears a wig?
1: He would not wear a wig.
4: You should have as much hair on your bare skin rug.
1: Oh, I don't think it's enough.
0: Simmons, down.
2: Put us on slow, boy.
0: Yes, sorry. Now we'll go to our first question tonight. It's in Dick Tracy. Now, this is the question. Does or does not Junior wear a fright wig?
2: Well, yes. It has to be negative.
0: Negative.
2: It's the boy's own hair, and it certainly doesn't take Dick Tracy to figure out where that question came from, Miss Missouri.
3: I beg your pardon, Mr. Spoon. I had nothing to do with that question.
0: Oh, no,
1: look,
0: those questions...
1: I have something to say. Listen, people. Yes. Be that as it may, it is a fright wig on the boy.
2: It is not a fright wig on
1: the
2: boy.
1: It's a fright wig.
2: It is not. It's the same hair that any 12-year-old boy...
4: 12-year-old boy? Why, he's older than Little Orphan Annie.
1: I take that as a personal affront, madam.
4: Stop being so
1: then, please. We've been all through this. If anybody should be drawing Social Security, it's you and Tarzan. Should look that good in white cotton stockings.
2: Junior, the subject is Junior, right?
0: That's right.
2: He's a normal American boy that any mother would be proud to call her son. He's got a good head on his shoulders. He's an artistic boy as well. How many boys do you know who could sketch pictures for the crime lab like he does?
1: Don't make me sick to my stomach. You don't believe that kid really draws those pictures, do you? Oh, boy. Listen, he's got a ghost artist, and if he does draw them, I could take that cigar of yours and draw a better picture with the ash.
0: Gentlemen, we are having just a little bit of fun at the round table tonight, aren't we?
4: Oh, it's fun.
1: I'd like to say it's Sandy. Sandy, idiot animal.
0: Please.
1: How would you like me to punch you in that big, fat, uneducated nose?
0: Let's move on to the next subject now, shall we?
2: All right.
0: Now, could or could not Buck Rogers beat Flash Gordon in a ray gun fight?
3: Carson could make monkeys out of both of them.
1: Take him against Punjab and Mr. Am with his disintegrator cane, and it'd be a one-sided affair, I'll tell you that.
2: Listen, I happen to live by the Dick Tracy Code, and we're here to stop ray gun fights, not to encourage them. You're talking about a showdown in self-defense. Tracy can wipe up Rogers, Gordon, Punjab, Sandy, and the antique ape man.
3: Oh.
2: And he can do it with Carduli under one arm and a bandaged head.
1: Why, you viper!
3: Antique!
1: You are a viper!
3: Come on!
0: Well, once again, that concludes another chapter of Face the Punch. Sandy, down, down, Sandy. First of all, it's good night to Mr. G.L. Spoon.
2: If someone shoots you in the chest, extract the bullet and look for small telltale bore markings on the slug and then call a doctor. That's a crime stop.
0: Yes, it is. And it's good night to Dr. Linus Quoit.
1: Leaping lizards. Some folks don't realize just how lucky they are until some other folks shows them how much they've got. Little Orphan Annie, King Feature Syndicate, 1947.
0: Yes. finally, our Tarzan expert, Miss Edna St. Louis, Missouri.
5: Missouri. Now come down off the curtain there now. Now help her off.
1: Hurry, young lady.

0: Well, so much for literature. We have received so many card and letter. Asking us to do St. George and the Dragon Net, to say nothing of countless phone call, that we have decided to dig it out of the trunk tonight and dust it off. I'm very fortunate to have the two people who made the original record with me, June Foray and Dawes Butler, who also wrote it with me. Peter, if you please.
1: The legend you are about to hear is true. Only the needle should be changed to protect the record.
0: This is the countryside. My name is St. George. I'm a knight. Saturday, July 10th, 8:05 p.m. I was working out of the castle on the night watch when a call came in from the chief. A dragon had been devouring maidens. Homicide. My job. Slay him. Call me, Chief.
2: Yeah, it's a dragon again, devouring maidens. The king's daughter may be next.
0: Mm-hmm. Got a lead?
2: No, nothing much to go on. Hey, did you take that .45 automatic into the lab to have him check on it?
0: Yeah, you were right.
2: I was right?
0: Yeah, it was a gun. 8:22 p.m. I talked to one of the maidens who had almost been devoured.
3: Who are you?
0: I'm St. George, ma'am. Homicide, ma'am. I want to ask you a few questions, ma'am. I understand you were almost devoured by the man. Is that right, dragon?
3: That was terrible. He breathed fire on me. He banged me already.
0: How can I be sure of that, ma'am?
3: Believe me, I got it straight from the dragon's mouth.
0: 11:45 p.m. I rode over the King's Highway. I saw a man, stopped to talk to him. Pardon me, sir, could I talk for just a minute, sir?
4: Sure, I don't mind.
0: What do you do for a living?
4: I'm a knave.
0: Didn't I pick you up in a 903 last year for stealing tarts?
4: Yeah? So what, do you want to make a federal case out of it?
0: No, sir, we heard it was a dragon operating this neighborhood. We just want to know if you've seen him.
4: Sure, I seen him.
0: Mm-hmm. Could you describe him for me?
4: What's to describe? You see one dragon, you've seen them all.
0: Would you try and remember, sir, just for the record? We just want to get the facts.
4: Well, he was, you know, he had orange polka dots.
0: Yes, sir.
4: Purple feet, breathing fire and smoke.
0: Mm-hmm.
4: And one big bloodshot eye right in the middle of his forehead and like that.
0: Notice anything unusual about him?
4: No, he was just a run-of-the-mill dragon, you know.
0: Mm-hmm. Yes, sir. All right, you can go now.
4: Hey, by the way, how are you going to catch him?
0: I thought you'd never ask. A dragon net. 3:05 p.m. I was riding back into the courtyard to make my report to the lab. Then it happened. It was a dragon.
5: Hey, I'm the fire-breathing dragon. You must be St. George, right?
0: Yes, sir.
5: I see you got one of them new .45 caliber swords.
0: That's about the size of it.
5: You slay me.
0: That's what I want to talk to you about.
5: What do you mean?
0: I'm taking you in a 502. You figure it out.
5: What's the charge?
0: Devouring maidens out of season.
5: Out of season? You never been that rap on me? Do you hear me, cop?
0: Yeah, I hear you. I got you in a 412, too.
5: A 412? What's a 412?
0: Overacting. Let's go.
1: September the 5th, the dragon was tried and convicted. His fire was put out and his maiden-devouring license revoked. Maiden-devouring out of season is punishable by a term of not less than 50 or more than 300 years.

Thank you very much. We're a little folks, so good night, late. I mean, we're a little good night, so folks, late. We're a little, well, never mind. Until the next week, this is Stan Freeberg saying thanks for listening. God bless you and good night.

Stan Freeberg Show is produced in Hollywood by Pete Barnum and is written by Stan Freeberg, Pete Barnum, and Dawes Butler. Featuring the music of Billy May, Chuck Conlon for the Mayors, and the songs of Peggy Taylor, with Dawes Butler, Peter Leach, and June Foray. Bud Sewell speaking.

0: You know, some marmalades get some of their tang from added flavoring. While Robertson's Golden Shred gets all of its tang from Seville oranges. What would you rather have for breakfast?
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0: It's been a bad week.
1: Look. Thank you.
2: Hello, I'm Hugh Dennis.
3: And I'm Steve Pines, and welcome to It's Been a Bad Week, the show that surfs, trawls and wades through tales of misery and despair, which we, frankly, find amusing.
2: Yes, we're here bringing you stories of the world's two-time losers, the sort of people who not only watch Jamie's Kitchen, but actually have to eat in it as well.
3: Joining us to pick the bones of the week's calamities and probably make a nice stock out of them, please give a massive cheer for our regular team of...
2: Head Chef Toby Longworth.
3: Sous Chef Sue Perkins.
2: And Treble Chef Mitch Benn.
3: And as ever, parked up outside Ronnie Scott's in his converted 1952 Green Goddess. Yes, it's our man with the sound effects, Van Man.
2: So, Van Man, can you please give us a sound of England's second innings against Australia? Yep, Van Man's got it wrong again, I'm afraid. That was, of course, the sound of the British monarchy. Now, are you a North London street trader who's been booted up the arsenal? Have you heard Tara Palm and Tomkinson's new single? Or have you simply got your head stuck in some railings?
3: If so, it's time for us to make you feel better, as once again we choose a winner of...
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3: After, of course, we get through the roundup of bad weeks that we like to call...
5: Bad Week Roundup!
3: Yes, time for those genuine news items we couldn't wedge in anywhere else, starting with...
6: The Queen's Speech.
3: The Queen's Speech promised to crack down on Britain's anti-social element. The government have already announced they're going to deport Prince Philip.
7: Making a Mendes.
2: Kate Winslet and director Sam Mendes' house has terrible rising damp. Sam realised the problem was serious when he found Kate downstairs dancing with some cheery fake Irishman.
8: Strike a light.
3: Pew, pew, Barney McGrew, Cuthbert, Dibble,
9: Scab.
7: Quiz Liz.
2: In her traditional speech to Parliament, the Queen has announced plans to scrap double jeopardy. It's going to be replaced by single blockbusters and treble Wheel of Fortune.
3: And that's the end of the Bad Week Roundup, which means that we are now able to move on to...
10: the first section.
3: Right, OK, Van Man, you know you're up for it. Take us to Sweden now. Yes, thank you very much. Excellent. Dug deep into his record collection. Sweden, land of ABBA, of Sven, and of the chef from The Muppet Show. Who went, here the bird, here the beer, the chick, here the basket. And was actually more comprehensible than Jamie Oliver.
11: Here the bird, here the happy days of Puck a Grub.
3: Anyway, this is a cautionary tale. I'm sorry, I've gone slightly mad. This is a cautionary tale for anyone thinking of carrying out a robbery in a Scandinavian environment. Because it doesn't matter how carefully you plan.
12: Right, we are about to do a job in Sweden. The bullion will be loaded into the boot of three Volvos, which will make their getaway through Stockholm, combining speed with safety and side impact protection. The other advantage of Volvo is... you won't be able to blow the bloody doors up!
3: So, Östergötland is the scene, according to the Independent Online, which contains all the stories that are too small or too Swedish to go into the main paper. A gang of criminals... have robbed a supermarket.
13: Put your hands up. This is a robbery.
3: Toby.
13: What?
3: I'm sorry. This is supposed to be a robber. It's a criminal because you sound, you know, a bit more menacing.
13: Put your hands up. This is a nasty robbery. Oh, yes. Really?
3: That's as menacing as the Swedish goes, is it? All right.
13: Gee, birdie, birdie, air, sawn off shotgun.
3: Okay. Right. So, basically, your thieves have robbed a supermarket. They load up with stolen ciggies. They make their getaway. And it's at this point... that the whole kind of Sweden scenario begins to work against them. According to the Independent Online...
14: a group of cigarette thieves had their getaway foiled by an elk.
3: Yes. Can I just stop you there, Sue? Could we just hear that again?
14: A group of cigarette thieves had their getaway foiled by an elk who blocked their route until police arrived.
3: You see, blocked their route until police arrived. What a public-spirited elk that was. When the police turned up, they told the thieves...
15: we've had our eye on this cigarette-stealing gang for some time. We knew they were planning a robbery, but we didn't know exactly when.
3: And one of the thieves said...
16: and we'd have got away with it too, if it hadn't been for the meddling police and their jaywalking elk.
3: Anyway, there we go. The thieves foiled by a large antlered animal.
2: Now, ladies and gentlemen, to Germany. And a little story that proves it really doesn't matter how much better their cars are than ours. It's who's driving them that counts, because it's been a really quite terrible week for a German couple from Potsdam. I love this story. This couple, according to the paper, were out driving on Friday night, and because they've got a luxury car, they were using their satellite navigation system to find their way. Anyway, this couple had absolute faith in the system, such that when they got to the River Havel, which the computer told them to cross, they did, in spite of the fact that the road was very dark and neither of them could see a bridge. And that's because there wasn't one. The navigation system, impressive as it was, had neglected to tell them that they needed to catch a ferry. I love that. Thank you, Van Man. When they eventually stopped, however, the satellite navigation system did tell them exactly where they were, under 6 feet of water. Don't worry, though, the 57-year-old driver and his passenger weren't injured in the accident. Apparently the car didn't tell them they could drown, so they didn't.
3: It's been a bad week for the British Tourist Board, because a survey has been published of the world's top 50 tourist destinations, and not a single one of them is in Britain. Not
2: Shame.
3: One. The whole of Iceland gets in at number 44. Dubai at 38. Rio de Janeiro at 31, presumably because that's the number of street children who will try and rob you there per day. Number one, you may be interested to know, is the Grand Canyon. Number two, the Great Barrier Reef. And number three, rather depressingly, Disney World, Florida. Yes, out of the entire planet, the third best place on Earth is a theme park run by a sinister profit-making mouse. And where, in a country that claims to love Jesus, they won't employ anyone with a beard. It's true, did you know that? Disney don't allow employees to have beards, because apparently children find beards frightening. Although not as frightening as seeing the seven dwarves shaving. And all singing in jolly voices, Gillette, the best a person of restricted growth can get. At least if you go to Disneyland Paris, of course, there's a little bit more class. There is still a man dressed as Donald Duck, but he's covered in orange sauce and accompanied by a man dressed as a glass of claret. Anyway, this is a bit of a bad week for Britain, because what have these places got that we haven't? Apparently, the Grand Canyon is number one, because when people see it, they say,
0: I can't believe my eyes.
3: But so what? People have said the same about Birmingham Coach Station. And we've got our equivalent of the Grand Canyon, Cheddar Gorge. It's not as big, but it does come with a cheese. Eh? There's an advantage. There's nothing these places have got that we haven't. Australia's got the Great Barrier Reef. We've got Great Yarmouth. Admittedly, there's rare fish around the Barrier Reef, but then fish are rare all around Britain. Where else is on this list? Las Vegas, you can go there to gamble. So what? In Britain, you can gamble just by buying a kebab. Anyway, so it's been a bad week for the British Tourist Board, but there is hope, because we do lead the world, apparently, in stupidly named places. Yes, this may be our last hope. An American woman, rather ironically, an American woman called Bonita John, has published a map of the 500 most stupidly named places in Britain. And if these don't encourage tourists, I don't know what will. Splendid woman. One day, Bonita was driving around Britain, and she says,
6: I vividly remember seeing a sign for Birdlip and thinking, my God, they've got to be kidding.
3: Really? Birdlip's not that weird, is it? Coming from someone whose home country has places called Normal, Erie and Tuscaloosa. But there are some very good names throughout the British Isles on this list. Buttertubs, for example. Buttertubs is quite an odd name. 2 miles to the south is Nether Buttertubs. 2 miles to the east is Utterly Buttertubs. There's also a place called Purgatory, or as it's more normally known, Croydon. My favourite is in Sussex. There's a place near Brighton, a delightful rural spot known as Falking Hill. It's true. It's absolutely true. As in, what's 400 feet high and quite steep?
8: Falking Hill!
3: It's not that steep, surely. Two.
6: A Swiss designer has invented a dining table with chairs which rotate around it, so nobody gets to sit opposite the same person all evening. It's meant to encourage diners to mingle with the other guests at a dinner party. No point would simply encouraging guests to mingle be enough. Oh, no. That's too easy. Why make a simple request to your visitors when you can design, build and manufacture an electronic rotating dining chair? So, Paolo Reis, a civil engineer from Lugano, came up with this idea after attending one dinner party too many and after one slice of magic Emmental too many. By the sound of it. So, New Scientist reports his design sits 18 people and is powered from the electrical mains and travels at a breathtaking 9 centimetres a minute. So a hidden chain pulls each diner around the table while a second one makes sure their meal keeps up with them.
15: Darling, could you pass the sprat, please?
6: I would do, darling, but I've moved fractionally to my left. Could I bring them to you as I come round? Should be back with you in about 4.5 hours. What a great idea that is. Rais has said...
16: I have written to the British royal family because such a table would be a great way for the Queen to meet all her guests at banquets.
6: Well, he's obviously got no idea as to royal protocol. The Queen doesn't want to meet her guests. She wants to sit at the end and eat all the sausages. Rais goes on...
16: But I have had no reply.
6: That's right, Mr. Rais. I think the palace press office is a little busy right now.
16: So what's on the agenda today, Your Highness?
8: Well, we've had a sex scandal to deal with. We have a mole leaking information to the tabloids. But first, I really want to focus on ordering a rotating dining suite for the great banqueting hall. So now all my guests will have to put up with Prince Philip.
6: So that's my candidate, the slowest in-house fairground ride that money can buy, the dynamic rotating dining chairs. Yay.
2: Now, ladies and gentlemen, to a country which hits the tourist charts at number 18 and again at number 35. It's Italy. This story is about an ungrateful man called Gerlando Petrucci from Sicily. Last week, Gerlando received a letter from a school in the north of the country congratulating him on being the successful candidate for their job as a school caretaker and asking him to start immediately. Now, this was a job Gerlando wanted. It was a job he had applied for. And yet, when he was offered it, he turned it down flat. Why? Well, because it was a job for which he'd sent off the application form in 1980. A mere 22 years ago. Yeah, Gerlando was offered a job he'd applied for in 1980. That was the year when the specials were at number one with Ghost Town. Beer was still £1.50 a pint. And email was just the word female with the F taken off. And spelled differently. Anyway, thinking they didn't want him, he'd had the gall to start another job and had been a customs officer for over 20 years. He replied to the school to say, no plans to move, and nor would I have. Where's the fun unblocking school lavatories when you could be impounding people's cars for having half a bottle of illegally imported Stella in the glove box? Anyway, Gerlando did write to the school, asked him if his unemployed son could take the job instead. And according to Corriere della Sera, in a letter that took mere days to arrive...
9: The school declined the offer, but apologised to him for having taken so long to offer him the job in the first place.
2: Which seems a bit too quick a reply to me. Between his application and their first reply, we had 18 years of Tory government, the fall of the Berlin Wall, and 6 different shapes and colours of Michael Jackson. So there he is, my candidate, the ungrateful... Gerlando Petrucci. So, what do you reckon?
3: Mitch likes the mechanical dining table.
2: Yeah.
3: I like the sound of this table because there's so little to go wrong.
6: Yes, it is. It's the simplicity of it that I like.
2: Yeah, and I like British place tourist destinations.
15: My favourite place name in Britain is Ringburn.
3: It's a very good curry house.
2: Why would that be?
15: No, it's twinned with Madras.
6: I'm just going to go for my own one because I'm a deeply self-obsessed village idiot.
3: That's fine. I think that means that the rotating Italian diners go forward four.
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3: Now, that means it's time for...
14: Section 2.
3: And Hugh.
2: It's been a week of particular humiliation for former N-Diamond sidekick and celebrity Luton Town Football Club supporter, Nick Owen, because he was turned away from the bar at Luton Town Football Club. Now, this isn't much of a story, except for one small detail. The name of the bar into which Nick Owen was trying to gain access... is the Nick Owen Bar, named after the self-same former N-Diamond sidekick and celebrity Luton Town supporter Nick Owen, who was standing outside it gagging for a pint and being Nick Owen. The reason for refusing him entry was apparently that the bar was full of people who didn't know who he was. So that's my candidate, fairly simple, Nick Owen, former N-Diamond sidekick and celebrity Luton Town Football Club supporter. Nick Owen.
3: Bad week for a Romanian lady called Ileana Dian. Why? Ileana Dian is a woman who learned English from watching Countdown. When she arrived in England, she couldn't speak a word of the language, but after just 6 months, she can now speak it better than Richard Whiteley. You see, Ileana is now so good that she's working as an interpreter. And we have her on the line now. Ileana, this is an amazing story. Did you really learn English from watching Countdown?
17: Well, Steve... yes, it's true. I did indeed. I found it very helpful and very, very good way.
3: I'm sorry. Are you there, Ileana?
17: Sorry, I ran out of time there.
3: Oh, I see. Anyway, it's all very good for Ileana learning to speak by watching the nation's favourite daytime quiz. She now has slightly confused her husband with her new sexual demands, particularly asking for one from the top, two from the middle, and one from the bottom. But this may start a trend. You could learn maths from Play Your Cards Right. You could learn geography from National Lottery Jet Set. And if you watch Wheel of Fortune, John Leslie is history. So there we have it. English-Romanian Dictionary Corner, whitely wittering woman. Right, swift one from Hill.
2: Yeah, very swift. It's been a very bad week for French goalkeeper Fabien Barthez. He's bald and he lives in Manchester. For hate mail, please write to me. Hugh Dennett. No, there's more. Fabien Barthez has been having a torrid time because every morning at 6 a.m. I love this. He's been woken up by a musical bus stop outside his flat, which plays the theme to Star Wars over and over again. Why? It's one of those new advertising things where a company gets you to buy their products by annoying the tits off you. Still, he'd rather be Fabien Barthez than David Seaman. He's regularly being woken up by the ball hitting the back of his neck.
3: Excellent. Now, staying with sport, I've always had the utmost admiration for golfers. It's a noble sport. Golfers are always looking for the ultimate challenge, from the bunkers of Wentworth to the rough of Carnoustie and the coloured windmills of Tynemouth Seafront. And now, they've found it.
18: The most dangerous golf course in the world.
3: Yes. Now, why, you cry, is it the most dangerous golf course in the world? Well, I'll give you a little clue. Firstly, it's on the Thailand-Laos-Cambodia border. Riding height number 29 in the chart, incidentally. And essentially, I'll cut to the chase. The fact is, the golf course is being built in a minefield. Now, I know the golf authorities are always looking for ways to liven up the game, but this does seem to be going a little bit too far. As you know, if it gets to the end of the fourth round on Sunday and two or more players are tied on the same score, Peter Alice will always say...
19: And so it goes to sudden death.
3: And in this case, this could well be true. The Thailand authorities are describing the new course as...
20: A golfing paradise.
3: Exactly. One false step off the fairway, and you are indeed in the real thing.
19: And you join us at the 13th. I would say unlucky 13, but they've all been pretty unlucky so far. And Monty has gone for his driver and asked him to drive them the hell out of there as fast as possible. No, no, he's chosen the wood. Apparently it's safer there. And look at that flight. 200 yards, the perfect arc. And he's landed in the bunker, which is lucky. It's solid concrete and 2 feet thick.
3: Anyway, it may all be fine. For a start, the course straddles three countries, so by the time you've gone through customs eight times in each direction, you've drunk enough duty-free booze to forget you're walking through a minefield in the first place. Plus, one of the problems of joining a golf club will be solved.
20: There's a waiting list of 200 at the moment. I meant 199, 198... I'll tell you what, you come back tomorrow, okay?
3: Anyway, Thailand's Minister for Tourism seems very confident in a marvellous quote, which I very much like. He told the papers...
21: Yeah, the area is booby-trapped, yeah, but it is a piece of cake for the three countries to solve.
3: Yes, the area is booby-trapped. This is a golf course we're talking about. It's like the Olympic 200 metres breaststroke final's about to start and someone goes, yes, there is the odd tiger shark, but it's a piece of cake to swim round it. I mean, you don't normally find landmines under world-class sports arenas, although if they stuck a few under some cricket pitches, it might help England remember what run means. Anyway, so that's my candidates, the exploding fairway Thailand golf people.
2: Right, and that's the end of section two, so who are we going to pick from that lot?
22: I'm torn between the golfers and the countdown. The woman learning countdown.
21: Countdown.
23: There's watching countdown and there's exploding.
3: Okay. Exploding golfers. Landmine golf people join the rotating Italian diners in going forward for...
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2: Hooray, so now let's move on to...
22: Round three.
2: It seems like it's been a very long time since we had a dumb robber on the show, so this week I'm very pleased, ladies and gentlemen, to tell you that we have a candidate of the very highest order, drawn not from the normal land of dumb criminals, but rather from Iran. I really don't know what to say. Thank you, Van Man. It's been a very bad week for an unnamed bank robber in Tehran. He did have, it must be said, a fairly unsubtle approach to bank robbery, because what he did was walk unarmed straight into a bank and start snatching money out of the hands of the tellers and customers. Why? Well, he believed that he was invisible. That was his thing. The reason this Iranian man thought he was invisible, though, is he'd paid a sorcerer $625 to make him invisible. What method he was going to use, we don't know. Maybe he was going to cast him in a Channel 5 soap. Anyway, the sorcerer had obviously seen him coming. And more to the point, he'd seen him leaving. But personally, you can't really blame the sorcerer, can you? If you're a sorcerer who specialises in making dishonest people invisible, and you cast a spell that actually works, most of your customers are just going to sneak off without paying, aren't they? And that's $625 up the swanny. It's much better business just to collect the money, cast a spell that doesn't work, then disappear yourself. It makes sense if you don't think about it too hard. That's my candidate, the all-too-visible, invisible Iranian bank robber!
3: Invisible Iranian bank robber. It's been a bad week for people who just like sitting and watching the telly. I'll tell you why, because you might be molested while you're trying to just get on with sitting and watching the telly. Apparently, TV quiz shows act as an aphrodisiac. Yes, this is a truly frightening fact. According to a study by some people who spend too much time doing studies, men are turned on by women who shout out Dream Millionaire, it says here. 55% found their partner looked better after a correct answer, i.e., yes, I will sleep with you, presumably. So there you are. The idea that men judge women entirely on looks is simply not true. They judge them on their potential ability to win a large amount of money as well. So that's my candidate, Couch Potato. Get off me, woman!
2: Great.
3: Ah, now Toby, yes, like this one.
1: All right, it's been a not good week for an anonymous sex line caller who complained to the Trading Standards Authority about an 0891 number he rang. The service was called...
4: Hear me moan.
1: So he let his fingers do the walking and he made that call. But what he got was...
4: Well, he's going to sit there all day because those shelves have put themselves up, you know. Straight in that garden.
1: Obviously, he didn't enjoy abuse from anyone other than himself. You see what I did there. Even though...
2: I wish I hadn't.
1: I'll draw you a picture. But even though he was charged £1 a minute for the call, consumer watchdogs have refused to examine the case, saying he got what he deserved. Presumably, by that, they meant screwed. So, the peeved phone pervy man with no name is my candidate.
3: Ah, yes. Now, I like this bloke. My next candidate is a man called Maurice Bartram, or Bertram, and although, strictly speaking, he's actually a hero, really, a sort of bad week hero, because what happened was Maurice was late for work. Foolishly, he was relying on the trains to get him there. But, of course, when he got to the station, first thing he heard...
5: We apologise for blah, blah, blah, blah, you know the drill, blah, blah, usual thing, blah, blah, half-assed apology, back to me cup of tea, thank you.
3: It was that, as usual. So, now, at this point, what most commuters would do is this.
7: Hello, Alan. Yes, it's me. It's going to be a bit delayed, blah, blah, blah, usual thing, blah, blah, blah. Chantron about my 10 o'clock appointment, being quite loud because I think everyone's very interested. Waffle, waffle, waffle, yeah, bye.
3: Yeah, but not Maurice. No, Maurice instead did this.
7: Hello, Alan. Yes, me. Gonna be a bit delayed. I'm taking matters into my own hands. Cowabunga! Yeah, hello, Alan. You still there? Yes, I have leapt onto the back of the train and I'm clinging on at 60 miles an hour. Now, where were we? Oh, yeah. Blah, blah, blah. Chant on about my 10 o'clock appointment.
3: Yes. Maurice leapt onto the footplate and held on to the back of the last carriage for 7 miles to get to work on time. Fantastic. But that's not the best part. My favourite part of the story is this. According to The Sun...
24: One eyewitness said it was like watching Indiana Jones.
3: Yes, except that the train was going from New Southgate to Finsbury Park via Hornsey, which I don't remember Harrison Ford ever particularly doing.
24: Steven Spielberg and George Lucas present Indiana Jones and the Northeast London Commuter of Doom.
25: This ancient map is the clue, indeed. But I have worked it out. These symbols here are stops. These colored bars are underground railway lines. It will lead us to the Park of Finsbury.
1: All right, we need to head into the labyrinth and make our way to Moorgate.
26: No, Indy, don't go. No, you can't go.
1: Why not, token woman in film?
22: Because you don't have a valid ticket or one-way travel card. Can I please have your name and address? Thank you.
3: Excellent, excellent. So anyway, Maurice had a bad week because obviously he got told off. And hey, don't try it at home, but... For striking a blow for frustrated commuters, I nominate foolhardy Indiana Jones commuter man. Hey, we like him. Mitch, sing for us.
23: It has been a bad week for anyone anywhere who doesn't care if they never hear the words Harry Potter again. The new movie is out, and it is bloody everywhere. Now, I think I'm with most people as regards Harry Potter. I like the books. I'm not entirely sure about the movies. I'm not the least bit bitter they didn't audition Hagrid and just gave it to Robbie Coltrane. Don't think I didn't bloody check. But the reverse is true in Maine, in the USA. It's been a bad week for Harry Potter fans there because a religious group is holding an anti-Harry Potter day, including films and talks on the evils of witchcraft and, God help us, a book-cutting-up ceremony. Yeah, not book-burning then. Maybe the firemen are on strike there as well, I don't know. But there does seem to be an increasing number of people who exist purely to take offence at things. Anything. Like it makes you a better person or something.

0: or pornography. Harry Potter upsets me. That's how virtuous I can be. I'm offended. You should all be reprehended, and your ways should all be mended. Don't you think I'm truly splendid? This ditty has been ended much too soon. I am offended.
1: Well, that's the end of that section. Who
2: do we
1: reckon from that, then?
2: Yeah, well, I would normally sympathise with criminals, but I have to say, robbing a bank under the impression that you're invisible is so dumb, even a dumb criminal, that I want to vote for him.
3: I think you may be right about invisible bank robbers, actually.
4: Yeah,
3: I'm there.
4: Yeah, My brother, in fact, bought one of those cloaks, would you believe? Of a fella in North Africa. He genuinely bought a cloak that thought he made him invisible. He couldn't see out of it. I think he just misunderstood what invisible meant.
2: Right.
1: So
4: okay.
1: Was that one then? The all too visible invisible Iranian bank robber.
2: I think the all too visible invisible Iranian bank robber is going to join exploding golfers and rotating Italian diners in the grand final.
1: And now, audience, it's down to you to decide the winner of
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2: Okay, Ronnie Scott audience, hit those electronic keypads and decide the fate of an unfortunate.
1: It's official, we have a result. This week's guest computer is the English half of an Australian Test cricket scoreboard, so obviously it can only cope with numbers under 80. Van Man, the drum roll, please. In third place is Exploding Golfers. In second place is the all-too-visible, invisible Iranian bank robber. Which means that this week's winner is Rotating Italian Diners!
2: Well done. Well done, Rotating Italian Diners. And you win this week's Bad Week's prize, a fabulous meal for two at an invisible dining table in beautiful Falking Hill.
1: Hooray! Thanks for listening and goodbye!
6: 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The broadcast assistant was Trudy Stevens, the producer was Nick Kenner, and the executive producer was Liz Anstey. It's Been a Bad Week is a Celador production for BBC Radio 2.
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11: 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Tonight, transcribed from Hollywood, another authentic reenactment of a case from the files of the Texas Rangers.

0: The files of the Texas Rangers come these stories based on fact. Only names, dates, and places are fictitious for obvious reasons. The events themselves are a matter of record.
1: Case for tonight, death by adoption.
2: It is 9:45 p.m. on a Saturday night, September 1937. The business district of Central City, Texas is dark, except for the office of Harry Cashman's used car lot. Cashman is pacing the small office in agitation. A man in a leather windbreaker crosses the lot, slipping between the cars for sale, and knocks at the door.
3: Well, how day, Mr. Cashman? Glad to see you waited for me.
4: All right, spit it out. What do you want this time?
3: I'm kind of short on folding money. Thought you might be a pal and help me out again.
4: You know what this is, don't you, Stryker? The Lord called it a shakedown. I gave you $100 2 weeks ago and another $100 the month before.
3: So I need more.
4: Well, you're not getting more, not from me.
3: Well, that's too bad. I'm sorry you feel that way, Mr. Cashman. I kind of thought you were a nice guy.
4: No.
3: Kind of guy I'd like to see raise my baby. Long as I can't raise her myself.
4: Now, you leave the baby out of this.
3: Now, you can't expect me to forget about her, Mr. Cashman. After all, she's my own flesh and blood.
4: She belongs to me and my wife, legally, by adoption.
3: Yeah, but you keep forgetting one important thing. I never signed no papers letting you adopt her.
4: Your wife said you were dead.
3: She thought I was dead. But my being here proves I ain't. And if we ever have to take this into court, Mr. Cashman, I'm Baby Ann's natural father. I got my rights, you know.
4: All right, how much?
3: Reckon $100'll see me through again.
4: I'll give you $500.
3: Well, that's better.
4: Now, just a minute. I'll give you $500 if you sign a paper waiving all rights to Baby Ann.
3: I ain't signing nothing. I like our arrangement just the way it is. It's working out fine. If you think... Well, go ahead, Mr. Cashman, answer. May be business, and I'd like to see you do a good business. For the baby's sake, you understand?
4: Hello.
5: Harry, why aren't you home? It's almost 10 o'clock.
4: Oh, I'll be home in a little while, Hazel. Something came up.
5: You sound worried. Is anything wrong?
4: No, of course not.
5: The baby wanted to wait up for you. I let her stay up till 8:30, but by then she just kept rubbing her eyes and her nose and saying, "Where's my daddy?" till she couldn't hold her little head up.
4: Well, I'm sorry, Hazel. Give her a kiss for me. I'll be home in a little while.
5: Harry, are you sure there's nothing wrong? You sound like you're upset about something.
4: Oh, it's nothing. I'm just tired. I'll see you in half an hour.
5: Well, all right, dear. Goodbye.
4: Goodbye, honey.
3: That your wife?
4: Yes.
3: Never did meet her. Maybe we ought to all get together, have a little talk.
4: Huh? Stryker, if you try that, it's the last talk you'll ever have. What are you trying to do? Your baby's got a home, a good home, and we love her. We've been married 15 years, never had a child of our own. And now we've got her, and she's ours. Why, if we ever lost her, we'd have nothing to live for. Haven't you got a heart?
3: Well, I can see I made a big mistake, Mr. Cashman. I should have started seeing you a lot sooner and a lot oftener.
4: Now, what do you mean by that?
3: That from now on, I'll be around every Saturday night to pick up my $100. And I'll take tonight's payment right now.
4: Why,
3: don't
4: you...
3: be a fool, Mr. Cashman. I'm younger and a lot stronger than you. Now, don't get yourself hurt. Now, how about my money?
4: All right, Stryker. There's $100. And it's the last you're getting. Now, get out of my sight and don't ever come back. Because if you do, I'll go to the police. I'll spend every dollar I've got fighting you. I'll prove what you are. I'll prove you're not fit to have custody of Ann.
3: Mr. Cashman, I do believe you mean that.
4: I swear before heaven I mean it.
3: So this is your parting gift to me, eh? Not much considering the size of the role you peeled it off, huh? All right.

0: All right, I'll leave you alone. I'll take my payment in full right now. Dig that roll out again. Toss it on the desk.
1: I see. Now it's a gun, huh?
0: You see it, and I know how to use it.
1: How could Anne have a father like you? She couldn't have, not you. You've never proved you are her father.
0: You're getting real bright tonight, Mr. Cashman. I get the money up on the desk.
1: I'm not going to give you another dime, Stryker. All I'm going to give you is what you deserve.
0: Get away from that phone.
1: I'm going to call the police.
2: You ain't calling anybody.
1: Rot it. Maybe I'm stronger than you think.
2: Yeah, but you ain't stronger than it. Oh.
0: Yeah. Give me that money.
2: Oh, no.
0: Maybe you should have confided in your wife. You see, you're still the only one who knows about me, and you ain't never going to tell anyone else. Thanks for the final payment.
3: At 11 o'clock, after three more calls to her husband's used car lot, Hazel Cashman was disturbed by the busy signal and her husband's failure to come home. A phone company check showed the line was not in use. Hazel Cashman called the police. They found Harry Cashman's body and requested aid from the Texas Rangers. Ranger Jace Pearson was assigned. He arrived at the lot shortly after 2 a.m.
4: I'm afraid that's all the information I can give you, man. Howdy, Ranger. You must be Jace Pearson.
5: That's right. You in charge here?
4: Yeah. Dan Simmons, chief of police. Fellas, I'll talk to you later.
5: I see you've already lifted some fingerprints.
4: Huh? How'd you know?
5: Oh, dusting powder on the glass top here.
4: A crew just left. Prints aren't going to be much good, though, I'm afraid. Too many people coming in and out of a place like this, signing papers on that desk.
5: What's that over there, Chief?
4: What? Oh, that yellow spot on the carpet?
5: Yeah.
4: I noticed that before. Seems to be a piece of chalk that was stepped on. A few little pieces not quite ground in.
5: I don't see a blackboard or anything around here. Any of the for sale signs on the cars marked with chalk?
4: No, they're all marked with cardboard cutouts.
5: Well, the floor is pretty clean otherwise. Waste paper basket's empty.
4: Yeah.
5: This place was swept out after the day's business. That chalk got ground into the rug last night after the place was cleaned.
4: Yeah, I can see that now.
5: The phone hanging off the hook like that when you got here?
4: Uh-huh.
5: Cashman struggled with whoever killed him. He must have been trying to make a call.
4: Well, I don't know, Jace. Body's just where we found it, a good 8 feet from the phone.
5: He might have staggered over there and fell, but the fight started right here by the desk and the phone.
4: Got some reason for being so sure then?
5: The desk was moved a little in the fight, Chief. Look at the carpet. Deep worn spot where the desk usually rested. Carpet's bunched up around the base, showing the desk was pushed, not lifted and moved for any reason.
4: You're right. I can't see that it helps us any, though.
5: Gives us a little picture of the action, that's all.
4: Mm-hmm.
5: I'm going to get some of this yellow chalk in an envelope.
4: You're going to send that to your lab at Austin?
5: That's right. They can analyze it. Maybe come up with something.
4: It's worth a shot. Doesn't seem to be much anything else to help us, though. Robbery motive for murder is usually the toughest one to crack.
5: Did Cashman make a habit of carrying a lot of money?
4: Yeah, had to in this business. People selling cars in a hurry need a fast dollar, and he usually had a couple of thousand on them. All we found in his pocket was 86 cents and change. You finished here?
5: Yeah. I'd like you to put a man to work on that filing cabinet. Get a record of all sales.
4: We've already checked that. Every car Cashman has accounted for. Nothing's been stolen from the lot.
5: I wasn't thinking of a stolen car. I just want a list of recent customers.
4: Oh.
5: Somebody might have bought an automobile he wasn't happy with and come back to get even.
4: Could be, but I'm afraid that's a blind alley too, Ranger. Cashman gave a mighty good guarantee on everything he sold, and he stood behind it 100%.
5: Just the same, let's check it. I want to examine every reason he might have been killed. 100%. I sent the ground yellow chalk through to Austin. There was nothing that could be done that night, but the next morning, Chief Simmons and I went to see Hazel Cashman, the dead man's wife.
4: We don't like to ask you questions at a time like this, Mrs. Cashman, but...
6: I understand, and I want to help you if I can.
5: Probably isn't much you can tell us, but any little thing might help. Your husband ever have trouble with anybody?
6: No.
5: Aside from the money he carried, do you know of any reason why anybody might have been out to get him?
6: No, there was never anybody who didn't like Harry. What am I going to tell the baby? How am I ever going to make her understand that her daddy won't ever come home again? Would you answer that for me, please? I don't want to talk to anybody now.
4: Why, sure, ma'am. Maybe for us anyhow. Had to leave this number at headquarters. Hello? Yeah, Simmons speaking. Go ahead, I'll write it down.
6: We were going on a picnic today. Last night, I made the sandwiches and everything. We were going to leave right after church. I knew something was wrong when he didn't come home. I knew it.
5: Take it easy, ma'am.
6: All week long, Harriet was teaching Anne how to say picnic. She was just learning to pronounce it. No.
5: You've got to get a grip, ma'am, for your baby's sake.
6: Yes. Yes, I know.
4: All right. Thanks. We'll be in soon. I better get back to headquarters, Jase. Unless you have something else to ask Mrs. Cashman.
5: No. You shouldn't be alone, though, ma'am, especially when your baby wakes up.
6: I called the neighbor just before you came. She'll be here in a few minutes.
5: That's good. Goodbye, ma'am, and thank you.
4: Goodbye, Mrs. Cashman.
6: Goodbye. Find out who killed my husband. He never hurt anybody. Never.
5: We'll do our best, ma'am. That's the rush back to headquarters, Simmons.
4: One of my boys pulled in a suspect, Jason.
5: Oh?
4: Fella who worked for Cashman, a cleaning man named Moe Smith.
5: What do they got on him?
4: Well, he cleaned the office last night about 8:30 or 9 o'clock. And Cashman usually closed before then on Saturday nights, but Smith admits Cashman was still there when he cleaned up.
5: Well, he's not trying to hide anything there.
4: No, but there's something else. Moe Smith was on the town last night, threw a big party and threw a lot of money around. Still had a few hundred on him when he was picked up. And my man checked on that, Jace. Smith is usually dirt poor.
5: I see. He's going to be worth talking to.
4: You can say that again. I'd have told you inside the house, but I didn't want to say anything in front of Mrs. Cashman.
5: That was best. How old is their baby?
4: Just 2 years old, Jace. Why? You look kind of funny.
5: How old are the Cashmans?
4: Well, I'd say Harry was about 55. Guess Mrs. Cashman must be in her 40s. Oh, I see what you mean. The baby's an adopted child.
5: I thought they were a little bit old to have a child of that age.
4: Yeah, they never had any of their own. A couple of years ago, they took in a poor girl who'd lost her husband. Anne was her child. Cashmans took to the kid right off. Then the mother got sick, and when she knew she was dying, she agreed to let the Cashmans adopt the baby. No kid ever got a better break, believe me.
5: I gather they were pretty crazy about her.
4: Plenty crazy. Why, if that kid even sneezed, Harry Cashman would be ready to charter a plane and fly at a Mayo Clinic. They wrapped their lives around her, just like she was their own.
5: When you feel that way about a kid, it is your own. Loving them is what makes them belong to you.
4: Yeah, you can say that again.
5: Say, any messages from my headquarters in that phone call you took?
4: Oh, Jace, I forgot. I was too hot about my man picking up Moe Smith. Your lab phoned in a report on that chalk.
5: Any lead?
4: Well, I don't know under the circumstances, but it wasn't an ordinary piece of chalk. Analysis showed that it's a special type that surveyors use for marking.
5: Surveyors, huh?
4: Yeah.
5: Isn't likely that a janitor would be carrying the kind of chalk used by surveyors.
4: Oh, it might have come from any place, Jace. A customer might have dropped it.
5: It was dropped and stepped on after the office had been cleaned. Maybe our case against Moe Smith isn't going to be as strong as it looks.
7: You are listening to Tales of the Texas Rangers, starring Joel McRae as Ranger Jace Pearson. We continue now with tonight's case, Death by Adoption, an authentic story from the files of the Texas Rangers.
5: At the city jail, Moe Smith was being held in an anteroom. The day was cool, but beads of sweat stood out on his forehead. If he was innocent, he didn't look it. I began to forget about the surveyor's chalk.
4: Come on, Moe. Where were you last night?
8: I was at a party, Mr. Simmons, at my own house.
5: And where were you before the party?
8: I was working for Mr. Harry Cashman at the used car lot. Everybody knows I worked there.
5: What time did the party start, Moe?
8: After 10 o'clock, sir. And later we left my house and went a few other places.
5: With you paying all the bills?
8: Well,
5: is that right or isn't it?
8: That's right, sir. I don't remember much about it. Next thing I knew, it was this morning, and a policeman woke me up and brought me down here.
5: What time was it when you left the car lot last night?
8: Oh, I worked almost 9 o'clock, sir, cleaning up like I always do.
5: Was Mr. Cashman all right when you left the lot?
8: No, sir, he wasn't. Mr. Harry was always mighty nice to me, but somebody called him on the telephone. He didn't say much to whoever it was. Then he slammed the phone down real mad, and he hollered at me to hurry and finish. He ain't never done that before, sir. Then when I got done and was ready to leave, he told me he's sorry he yelled at me like that.
5: What'd you do then?
8: I did some shopping for the party. Got some food. A couple of jugs of Sweet Lucy.
5: Where'd you get the money?
9: Spill it, Mose. Cashman was robbed and you had almost $300 on you this morning when you were picked up.
8: It was my own money, sir, honest.
5: You never got that kind of money working on a used car lot.
9: 3 days ago, you were broke. You borrowed $2 from your landlady.
5: You better count for that money, Mose. Where'd you get it?
8: Well, from the numbers.
9: Numbers? You mean you've been gambling on the numbers racket?
8: Yes, sir. And yesterday, my number hit. 424. I got my $500. That's how come I got money.
9: You expect us to swallow that?
5: Who paid you off, Mose?
8: I don't know, sir. I don't know who he was.
5: Are you trying to tell us you gambled on numbers without knowing who you gave your bets to?
8: Please, sir. If I tell you who it is, Mr. Simmons is going to arrest him. And everybody will know I told.
9: And if I don't find out, you're going to stand trial for murder. Everybody will know that, too.
8: Oh, no, sir. Please. I never hurt Mr. Harry. Oh, I got the money from Jonas. One of the pen boys at the bowling alley.
9: Jonas been booking numbers on the side?
8: No, sir. He just worked for somebody for a little cut.
5: All right, Mose. We'll check on your story.
9: And it better be true.
8: I told the truth everywhere.
9: Well, he sounded on the level, Jace. And if he is, I'll be able to smash a hole in the numbers racket.
5: Yeah, you can do that, all right. But we'll still be shy of murderer. Simmons staked out the bowling alley where Jonas worked as a pin setter. Mose Smith had told the truth, all right. The pin boy confirmed it when he was arrested for possession of slips made out by bettors playing the numbers. We were back to a single clue again, the yellow chalk.
9: We've checked the only surveying crew in the city, Jace. Every man working on it had an alibi.
5: All surveyors aren't in the city. That killer could have come from any place in the county.
9: No road building projects underway, and only other surveying crew we've been able to trace is the mapping crew down in the Big Bend. Not going to be easy to get to.
5: I'll get to them. Wherever this car won't take me, the horse and the trailer I'm towing will.
9: You leaving right away?
5: As soon as I can drop you at your headquarters. I drove to the Big Bend to where the roads ran out, and I had to cut cross-country to reach the mapping crew. I unloaded charcoal from the trailer. The crew was deep in wild country, almost a full day's ride before I reached them. All right, Sharky. Easy, boy, easy. Anybody here?
10: Yo, over this way.
5: Come on, Sharky.
10: Well, howdy, Ranger.
5: Howdy. Saw marks of a camp here, but it looked deserted.
10: Well, it is. We moved in another couple of miles. I just come back with the burrs to haul the last of our stuff onto the new camp. I was just tying a pack on this last one.
5: You the crew foreman?
10: Yeah.
5: I'll ride on away with you. Keep you from getting lonesome.
10: Glad to have you. I got company, though. One of my men just went on ahead a few minutes ago. We'll catch up to him on the way.
5: Hey, you want me to take one of those lead ropes?
10: No, they're good burrs. They won't give me no trouble.
5: All right, let's go. Up, Chuck.
10: Up, boy. Come on, you long-eared scavengers. You've had enough grazing.
5: You must be covering a lot of ground in here.
10: Ah, plenty. In a sprawling country like this, ranchers lose sight of their boundaries when the land ain't fenced off. Hey, you after somebody in here, Ranger?
5: Maybe. How long you fellas been working through here?
10: Oh, been almost 2 months now.
5: You ever pull out to go into town?
10: Well, we got horses, of course, but it's a long ride to a road and transportation any place of any size. I just decided to grow me some whiskers and stay here till the job's done.
5: Any of your men ride out?
10: Oh, yeah. A few of them go out weekends to Central City or someplace like that for Saturday night. Then they gotta turn around and spend all day Sunday coming back. Family men usually stay and just keep on working, pile up overtime.
5: How many men you got working?
10: Oh, I got 11.
5: Any of them away last weekend?
10: Yeah, 4 of them.
5: You know where they went?
10: No. Hey, I reckon Bill Stryker can tell you, though.
5: Who's he?
10: There's a fellow with the other burros. Ah, there he is, just topping that rise, about a quarter of a mile ahead.
5: He one of the ones who left camp?
10: Yeah, they all went off together.
5: Let's catch up to him.
10: Okay, come on, boy. Get up, Burr.
5: Yeah, charcoal. We rode after the man named Bill Stryker. On the way, I saw the surveyor's marks I'd been following for miles. Cloth markers nailed to trees. Yellow chalk marks on rocks. Within a few minutes, we caught up to him.
11: Well, yeah, Ranger.
0: We was away for the weekend, like Tracy told you. Me and three other fellas.
5: Where'd you go?
0: Central City. Only place worth going we could get to in time.
5: What did you do up there?
0: Well, just fool around, all of us together.
5: Well, you were only there for Saturday night. You must have done something special, something you remember.
10: I thought one of the boys mentioned a dance, Drucker.
0: Well, yeah, that's right. Squad dance, Alamo Ballroom.
5: You spend the whole evening there?
0: Yeah. Like I said, we were all together. All evening.
5: Well, four stags at a dance drift around. Hard to keep an eye on each other all evening.
0: Yeah, I reckon we could lose sight of each other for a minute or two.
5: You fellas take time out to do any shopping?
0: Well, what could we buy that we could bring back here?
5: I thought maybe one of you might be saving some money, maybe enough to make a deal on a used car.
0: We rode a bus both ways after our horses got us from here to Landers Junction.
5: Oh, that's too bad. If you'd been shopping around a used car lot, you might have been able to help me. You might have gotten a look at a man who killed a dealer named Cashman in Central City on Saturday night.
10: Killed? Hey, Ranger, you got a reason for being here. Hey, you think one of my crew killed that man?
5: I'll know better when we see the other three who went to town with Stryker here. Let's get on to the camp. It didn't help. They all told the same story. There were gaps, times during the evening when they drifted away from each other, but they couldn't pin it down to any specific time on the clock. I didn't have anything to take them in on, singly or together. They knew it, and I knew it. I camped with them overnight and headed back to Central City Police Headquarters.
11: Oh, Casey, how'd you make out?
5: No good, Chief.
11: We haven't turned up anything new either. Just a chance armed robbery, Chase. That's what it must have been.
5: My feelings still buck at that, Simmons. Mose told us that Cashman was upset about a phone call. Stayed at the lot long after he should have gone home. There must have been a reason.
11: Like what?
5: Like somebody who wanted to see him, telling him to wait there.
11: Yeah. Mose said the call made Cashman mad. Why'd they wait for somebody he was mad at?
5: Maybe because they had some kind of a club they could use to make him wait, whether he liked it or not.
11: You're still digging for something deeper than an armed robbery motive, then.
5: That's right.
11: Well, nobody's given us anything to back up any other motive.
5: I know, but a man doesn't make a telephone appointment to be robbed and murdered. He makes it for something else. I'm going out to see Mrs. Cashman again. When you called your husband last Saturday night, it was almost 10, you said. What makes you think he was upset?
6: When you're married to a man for 15 years, you just know, that's all. But he said there was nothing wrong.
5: Anything like that ever happened before? His not coming home, I mean, acting upset?
6: Yes, it did. Twice before. Once was almost 2 months ago, then a couple of weeks ago.
5: Those other times. You remember what day they happened on? I mean, can you remember if it was always on a Saturday?
6: Yes. Always, all three times. But I don't know why. I don't know what was bothering him.
5: How'd he react?
6: He was nervous, irritable. It surprised me the first time. Harry'd never been that way with anybody. He snapped at me, the hired girl. Apologized later, but the only one he didn't snap at was the baby. He just seemed to want to hold her in his lap. Just sit there and rock back and forth, holding her. And then during the night, he kept getting up, going to a crib to look at her.
5: I see. Ma'am, did your husband ever say he was worried about somebody trying to take little Anne away from you?
6: Why, no. Who could take her from us? Both her parents were dead. Her mother agreed to the adoption before she passed on.
5: You ever know the baby's father? Ever see him?
6: No, he died before Anne was born. Killed in an accident.
5: You're sure of that?
6: Well, that's what Anne's mother told her. She couldn't have lied.
5: You got a copy of the baby's birth certificate?
6: Yes, right in this drawer. With a copy of the adoption papers we got from the court. Here's the court order. And the paper signed by Anne's mother, Dorothy Stryker.
5: Stryker? Was the father's name Bill or William Stryker?
6: Why, no. Here it is on the birth certificate. His name was Arthur Stryker. Came from Fort Worth. Ranger, what is it?
5: I think I know who killed your husband now. And I'm beginning to figure why. You'll hear from me, ma'am. Headed for the Big Bend, making a radio check with KTXA, asking the station to contact the Fort Worth police on possible relationship between Arthur and William Stryker. The answer fit. They'd been brothers. But William Stryker had a criminal record. It was late afternoon when I mounted charcoal for the ride into the surveying camp. I reached it at about 3 a.m., dismounted, and slipped into the office tent. Tracy.
8: What the...
5: Shh, quiet. It's me, Pearson.
10: Boy, you scared me.
5: Shh.
10: Why'd you come back?
5: Not all your boys were square dancing at Central City. Where's Stryker sleeping?
10: Oh, Stryker, huh?
5: That's right.
10: Out back, near where the horses are hobbled. We better be careful, Ranger. He's got a gun.
5: Good. A test can give me the final proof I need if it's the same gun that killed Cashman.
10: I'll come with you.
5: If he wakes up before I get to him, you hit the ground and stay there, no matter what happens.
10: Don't worry. I'm a surveyor, not a hero. There, under that tree. Branches and the moon got it all in shadow, though.
5: He's not here. Somebody's trying to get away with one of the horses. Come on.
10: Oh, he must have seen you out in the moonlight crossing to the tent.
5: Get away from that horse, Stryker. You're in the light now. I can see you, too.
12: There's something you won't say.
10: Oh!
5: Ranger, you're hit. Drop.
10: Got him.
5: Be careful. It might be a trick.
13: Are you other men? Stay down. Don't move.
10: It's no trick, Ranger. Oh, he's hit more than once and bad.
8: I don't want to die. Don't let me die.
5: Better get whatever first aid stuff you have. Try and patch him up.
10: You're going to need some work, too.
5: I'll be all right. You men can get up now. Need a couple of you to make a letter. Need it to take him in.
10: Easy, Ranger. I got you. Oh, men will have to make two litters. You need one yourself.

0: William Stryker lived long enough to confess his masquerade as the father of his dead brother's child and the murder of Harry Cashman. He was pronounced dead shortly after arrival at the nearest emergency hospital. Jace Pearson had 3 bullets removed from his body. They matched the bullet taken from the body of Harry Cashman. 6 weeks later, Jace Pearson reported back to his company, ready again for duty with the Texas Rangers.
1: Now, here again is the star of our show, Joel McRae.
2: There's a story about one of the first Texas Ranger captains whose outward appearances seemed to be little more than a boy. One of the Rangers in his command, a big, raw-boned, muscular fellow noted for his complete lack of fear, was asked by a townsman, "How come a big fellow like you takes orders from him? Why, he ain't even got enough of a beard to need shaving." The Ranger looked at the townsman. "Maybe he hasn't got much of a beard," the Ranger admitted. "But when we go out after a gang of bandits with them outnumbering us 3 or 4 to 1, I never yet heard the captain say, 'Go get them, boys.' He always says, 'Come on, men, follow me.'" Good night, folks. See you again next week.
1: Next week, Joel McRae in another authentic reenactment of a case from the files of the Texas Rangers. Joel McRae is currently seen starring in the Universal International Technicolor production, Frenchie. Tonight's cast included Tony Barrett, Joe Kearns, Tom McKee, Roy Glenn, and Barbara Luddy. This story was transcribed and adapted by Joel Murcott, and the program was produced and directed by Stacy Keach. Hal Gibney speaking.
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5: We present King Street Jr. by Jim Eldridge, starring Carl Harmon as Philip Sims and James Grout as Mr. Beeston, the headmaster.
6: So if you could all make sure your reports are completed and in my office by Wednesday next, I'd appreciate it.
7: Yes, all right.
6: Yes, I know there's a lot going on and you're all very busy, but I do need them by then at the latest.
7: Okay.
6: Anyway, let's move on to the last and more immediate item on the agenda, Saturday's school fete. At which point I can do no better than hand you over to the mastermind behind the whole proceedings, our organiser extraordinaire. The floor is yours, Mr. Long.
8: Bravo!
9: Give it to us straight.
10: Thank you. Well, I don't think I've very much to add to what you already know. So far, everything seems to be going fairly smoothly.
6: Good.
10: The only question mark, as I can see it, is the weather.
7: Isn't it always?
10: But as you've probably seen from the 2 plans I've put up on the wall, yeah, I've made allowances in case it rains.
8: Probably will.
11: I do hope not.
10: Yes, well, it'll just mean moving all the stalls, sideshows and everything indoors.
12: Ah, I'd like to raise a point about this.
10: Yes?
12: Your plan 2 is what we do if it rains, right?
10: Correct.
12: Well, going by that, it looks as if, while everything else goes indoors, me and my plant stall stay outside.
6: Yes, but if you put all your plants inside with all the wet soil and earth, we'll have the caretaker complaining about mud all over the floor.
12: Right. Right. But there'll be more mud around if my stall's out in the rain.
10: But it doesn't matter so much outside, does it?
12: Oh, no. The mud will get washed away. So will I if I'm stuck out in the rain all afternoon.
8: Oh, bring an umbrella.
12: Oh, thank you very much.
10: Sorry, but that's it, I'm afraid. Anyway, let's hope it'll be a nice day and nobody has to move anywhere.
6: And is that it, Mr. Long?
10: I think so, yes.
8: No, hold on a minute.
6: Yes, Mrs. Patterson.
8: Well, what about our celebrity? What time will he be arriving?
10: Actually, I was only discussing that with John Craden, on the phone last night. And he expects to get here at 1:15, which gives him a quarter of an hour to wander around and see what's going on before he opens the fete officially at 1:30.
8: Well, that's cutting it a bit fine, isn't it?
10: There's not a lot we can do about it. He's a busy man. Actually, he's recording a TV programme that morning.
6: Personally, I think we were very lucky to get him to come at all. Yeah. Thank you, Mr. Long, for arranging it. Yeah. After some of the people we've had to open our fates.
8: Remember last year?
6: Oh, yes. Wee Willy Woggle, the children's entertainer.
11: Wiggle!
6: Sorry, Mrs. Rudd?
11: His name was Wee Willy Wiggle, and I thought he was excellent.
6: Yes, I'm sure he was, but he's not exactly in the same league as John Craven, is he?
13: Will he be bringing his dog?
6: Who?
13: Well, this Craven fella.
6: He doesn't have a dog, as far as I know. Mr. Long?
10: I've no idea.
13: Well, whenever I've seen him on TV, he's got a dog with him.
6: Has he?
10: No. No, you're thinking of John Noakes.
13: Oh.
10: This is John Craven of Newsround.
13: Is it? Oh, well, they all look alike to me.
10: Oh, before I forget, there is one more thing. The subject of money.
13: No.
10: Just so you know, right at the start, every stall will be issued with a £3 float in small change.
14: Ian, you're coming to the fight tomorrow?
15: Not off.
14: Do you reckon he'll look like he does on the telly?
15: Who?
14: That's John Craven.
15: Of course he will.
14: Yeah, but sometimes they look different.
15: Well, he can't look different, can he? He's only got one head.
14: Yeah, but sometimes they put stuff on their faces. And wigs and that.
15: John Craven hasn't got a wig.
14: You could tell if he had.
15: How?
14: Well, for one thing, he'd have chosen a better one than he's got.
11: Some people have no consideration. Has anyone seen my teacup?
8: Don't look at me. I haven't got it.
16: Not guilty.
17: I didn't get a chance to mention it yesterday, but it was marvellous you managed to get John Craven.
16: Well, it was luck, really.
17: He'd bring so many more people in.
8: Yeah, it'll make a big difference to the money we raise.
16: Hey, what time do you make it?
17: Nearly 2:15.
16: Oh, I'd better go and see if the phone's free. I'm still trying to get in touch with the Punch and Judy. Oh, sorry.
10: Oh, that's all right.
8: Hello, here comes the plant stall man.
10: I'll give you plant stall man.
8: Oh, I'm having a bit of trouble with my begonia.
10: Oh, shut.
8: What's the matter? You look harassed.
10: Well, I am a bit. Do any of you know anything about nits and what they look like?
11: Ah, there it is. Excuse me, Mr. Sims.
10: What?
11: My teacup. Someone has hidden it behind those books.
10: Oh. Well, do you?
17: Nits? What sort of nits?
10: Headlice type nits.
11: Oh, really? Do we have to have this kind of conversation at break time?
10: Well, I just want to know. I think Ed Wiener in my class might have got them.
17: Oh.
10: Well, it could be crumbs in her hair, but I don't know.
11: Well, if you intend to discuss this here and now, I'm going to take my tea elsewhere.
10: Well, I just wondered if any one of you would recognise them.
17: Well, I'll come and have a look at her if you like.
10: Would you?
17: Yeah, we had a plague of them here about 5 years ago, so I know what to look for.
10: Oh, I'd be ever so grateful.
17: I'll pop into your classroom straight after break. I've got a free period.
13: Mr. Sims.
10: Yes?
13: Yeah, about tomorrow.
8: You're going off sick.
13: Well, I wouldn't mind, I can tell you. No, Mr. Sims, you know I'm doing the tombola.
10: Yes.
13: I wondered, do you have any spare helpers you won't be needing?
10: Ah, I'm afraid not, and it's going to take me hours to get all those plants properly set up as it is.
17: Why don't you have a word with Mr. Long?
13: Well, I've tried, but he's all over the place. Never there when you want him.
10: Well, if you'll excuse me, I want to get back to my room before the class gets back from break.
13: How about you two? Any offers to help a tombola in distress?
6: Come in.
18: I didn't hear voices, so I thought Mr. and Mrs. Stevens must have gone.
6: Yes, 5 minutes ago.
18: Oh, I'm sorry I missed them. I was putting up some notices in the staff room.
6: Nice people, Mrs. Stone.
18: Yes, they seem so.
6: And they'd like their little girl, Sharon, to come here starting in September.
18: What did you say?
6: Well, what could I say? Obviously, we'd love to have her here, but I tried to explain there are very real practical problems for a handicapped child in a school building like this.
18: You told them about the special school at Ashfield.
6: Oh, they already know about it. But they said they want Sharon to have a normal social life in a normal school.
18: Well, that's quite understandable.
6: Well, of course it is. And when parents like the Stevens hear all those politicians and educationalists going on about integrating the handicapped, well, it must sound like the promised land to them.
18: It is a good idea.
6: It's a wonderful idea. But the powers that be must give us the facilities and the staff so that we can do it and do it properly.
18: Sharon's in a wheelchair, isn't she?
6: Yes. Apart from anything else, I mean, can you imagine her trying to get up and down all our steps and stairs? And honestly, it's so unfair.
18: Well, you never know. If we can raise enough money from tomorrow's fete, then perhaps we'll be able to afford ramps and things to make it easier for her to get about.
6: But we shouldn't have to depend on what we can raise at a fete.
18: I know.
6: The army doesn't hold a bring-and-buy sale every time they want to buy a new missile. Come in.
10: Ah, have you got a minute, Mr. Beeston?
6: Is it urgent?
10: Well, I think it's important.
18: Well, I'd better leave you to it.
10: Oh, no, that's all right. It's nothing private.
6: Oh?
10: Well, it's about nits.
6: Really? Which variety, Hare or County Hall?
12: Oh, Hare, I'm afraid. Edwina Harris in my class has got them.
18: Oh, no.
6: You're sure they're knits?
12: Yes, Miss Lewis has had a look. She identified them.
6: Oh, did she?
12: So what do we do about it?
6: Go on, Mrs. Stone, you tell him.
18: Where's Edwina now?
12: Well, she's still in the classroom.
18: Well, you ought to get her to the medical room straight away, and I'll phone her mother and have her taken home.
12: Right.
18: It still has to be officially confirmed, of course.
12: But Miss Lewis said there's no doubt.
6: I don't care what Miss Lewis said. A knit isn't officially a knit until the health department says it is.
12: Oh, I see.
18: And if it is, the whole school will have to be checked.
12: All the children?
18: I'm afraid so.
6: That's the routine, Mr. Sims.
18: And we've got to get it sorted out before tomorrow.
6: Yeah, we better. Mrs. Stone, get on to County Hall right away. I want a nurse down here this afternoon.
18: Right.
6: And tell them it's urgent. We have a VIP coming tomorrow, so all the children must be checked this afternoon.
18: Don't worry, I'll see to it.
6: And you get Edwina off to the medical room, Mr. Sims.
12: Yes, right away.
6: Oh, hasn't Miss Lewis got a free period right now?
12: Yes, she was looking after my class while I came to see you.
6: Right, well, would you ask her to come and see me? There's something I'd like to talk over with her.
11: Ah, Mr. Holliday.
19: Hello.
11: I wonder, have you seen a small pile of time and tune booklets?
19: No.
11: I'm sure he left them in here somewhere.
19: Oh, I say, you don't know anyone who can help me with a tombola tomorrow.
11: What about Mrs. Partridge?
19: Well, she's doing face painting.
11: Oh, yes, of course.
19: A crackpot occupation, if you ask me.
11: Ah, here they are. I shouldn't let it worry you, Mr. Holliday. I'm sure you'll find some willing volunteer.
19: Not in this place, I won't.
6: Well, I don't exactly know what we can do, but, I'm determined to do something, Miss Lewis.
18: Is there anything I can do to help?
6: Well, for a start, I'm considering that Sharon comes into your class. She's about the right age. And the question is, will you be able to handle the situation?
18: Well, it depends what you mean by handle. Educationally, there's no problem. But physically, that's another matter.
6: You mean lifting her and things?
18: Oh, it's not just that. I mean, there's the problem of Sharon negotiating the desks with her wheelchair.
6: Yes. I think I realise some of the difficulties, which is why I wanted to see you. In fact, I'd like you to make a list of all the problems that you can see cropping up for Sharon in a normal classroom environment.
18: Yes, yes, I can do that.
6: And let's see if we can't find some way of resolving them.
18: Can we expect any help from County Hall?
6: I'd like to think so, but I wouldn't bank on it, at least not by September.
18: Pity.
6: I know Rome wasn't built in a day, but if County Hall had been in charge of it, they'd still be laying the foundations.
18: Well, I'm very thankful they're your problem.
6: Yes. Oh, and talking of problems...
18: Yes?
6: How come you're such an expert on knits?
18: Anyway, looks as though she'll be actually starting here in September.
20: Well, I'm not sure about it.
6: Oh, why do you say that?
20: Well, I'm all for it. But it's not going to be easy, is it?
18: Well, that's true.
6: Yeah, but it'll be quite a challenge, won't it?
20: Oh, I dare say, but you need the right facilities to cope with it. I mean, to start with, what about toileting?
18: I know.
6: What about it?
20: Well, at the special schools, every class has a nurse out with that sort of situation.
6: Ah, so what you're saying is that we shouldn't try and help children like Sharon?
20: No, of course I'm not. I told you I'm all in favour of it.
6: Well, then?
20: Well, I'm just saying. It's all very well being enthusiastic about it, but you've got to face the realities of the situation.
6: Well, I don't think we should turn our backs on the situation as easily as that. I mean, having the handicap's bad enough. We shouldn't be adding to it by shutting Sharon away from able children.
20: Well, I agree. That's not what I'm arguing about.
18: A bit more money would help.
20: Well, exactly. More than a bit.
6: Ah, but that's not the whole answer, is it?
18: Well, it's a big part of it. Particularly if they want to start real integration.
20: Well, that's right. Anyway, if County Hall mean what they say, they should be giving us some help with her.
6: Oh, I suppose so.
18: Well, should be my responsibility, but I think I'll be able to cope. Now then, does anyone fancy some bread and butter pudding?
19: Well, I don't know.
13: Mr. Long, have you got a minute?
16: Yes. What's the problem?
13: I still haven't found anyone to help me. I can't run that tombola all on my own, you know.
11: Well, there you are, Mr. Long. I've been looking for you everywhere. Have you heard?
16: Heard what?
11: About the knits.
16: Knits? What about them?
13: That'll be Sims.
16: He hasn't got knits, has he?
13: No, it's one of the girls in his class.
16: Oh, no. What about tomorrow?
11: That's why I thought you should know.
16: What am I going to do?
11: I understand a nurse is on her way from County Hall.
16: Oh, yeah. And she'll stick that rotten shampoo over all the kids' heads. God knows what John Craven will think when he sees them.
13: Well, and Brill Cream's come back into fashion.
16: This would happen. The first time we've ever had a real celebrity. I've got to go and see Mr. Beeston. We're going to do something about this.
13: I saw him in the playground just now.
16: Right. Thanks.
11: Perhaps we would have had less worry if we'd had Wee Willie Wiggle.
19: Yeah, you could be right. At least he was bald.
0: Hey, you! Child!
21: Me, sir?
0: Yes, you! Stop pulling Subi's hair!
21: Yes, sir!
16: Mr. Beeston?
0: Yes, Mr. Long.
16: What are you doing out here? You don't usually do playground duty.
0: Not voluntarily, no, but I'm standing in for Mrs. Wilberforce.
16: Oh.
0: She had to go into town to pick up some things for your precious fate tomorrow.
16: That's what I wanted to see you about. I've just heard about the knits.
0: And you'd like to organise a display of performing knits for the fate, I suppose.
16: I'm serious, Mr. Beeston. We've got to get rid of them before John Craven arrives.
0: We're doing our best, Mr. Long.
16: But if word gets round that we get plagues of knits at King Street, we'll never get anyone famous here in the future.
0: Oh, come on.
16: Oh, no.
0: Now what?
16: I've just realised. He'll probably make it the lead story in his News Round programme.
18: There. Thank goodness that's done.
0: Oh, well, that's another day negotiating.
18: Peace at last, eh?
0: Until tomorrow. That's when chaos really breaks out.
18: Oh, it's not so bad.
0: I assume you're coming tomorrow?
18: I wouldn't miss it for the world. I can't wait to see John Craven.
0: Oh, a secret member of the fan club.
18: Well.
0: Make sure you don't forget to bring your lice repellent.
18: That isn't very funny.
0: Oh, it's all right. I'm only joking.
18: And what happened about that? I thought the nurse was coming this afternoon to inspect all the children.
0: Oh, she did. She's been and gone.
18: Oh, she didn't waste any time.
0: It's all these skinhead haircuts they wear. She was able to get round in no time.
18: Did you find anything?
0: Yes, two of them. Edwina, and there was another girl in Sims' class.
18: And what about Mr. Sims?
0: Oh, he was first in line, but he's okay. She gave him a clean bill of health.
18: That's a relief.
0: Come in.
22: Have you got a minute?
0: Oh, certainly, Miss Lewis. Come in.
18: Well, if you'll excuse me, I'll be off home now.
0: Right, and see you tomorrow.
22: Well, you'll be coming then.
18: Oh, boo, try and stop me. Night.
22: Good night.
0: Good night. Well, now, what can I do for you?
22: Well, I'm really just following up what we were talking about earlier.
0: Oh, yes. Young Sharon Stevens.
22: Yes, I'm doing that list of problems that you wanted.
0: Mm-hmm.
22: But there are one or two basic points we could tackle straight away.
0: Such as?
22: Well, the steps problem. I've worked out that if we can't persuade County Hall to fork out the money for a permanent ramp, then we could have a portable wooden ramp by the two steps down from my room.
0: Hmm. Would that do the job, do you think?
22: I'm sure it would. Though we'd have to detail a couple of children to put it in place throughout the day.
0: Oh, that's no problem.
22: No.
0: Yes, it sounds like a good idea. But, where will we get it?
22: I'll make it.
0: You?
22: I'm not useless, you know. I can handle a saw and a screwdriver.
0: Oh, yes, of course.
22: Anyway, it'll certainly solve the problem of getting Sharon in and out of school.
0: Yes.
22: And if I put one of my cupboards out in the corridor, that should give me that extra bit of space I need for her to manoeuvre her wheelchair inside the classroom.
0: Yes, well done.
22: Toilets are another matter, of course. I'll need to have a longer think about that.
0: But we're beginning to get there.
22: I hope so. It's why I wanted to let you know what I'd worked out so far.
0: Yes. You know, considering I only mentioned this to you a few hours ago, you really got on with it, haven't you? I'm very impressed.
22: Well, there's a lot to think about.
0: There certainly is, but thank you very much, Miss Lewis. I'm very grateful.
22: Oh.
0: And I'll see you tomorrow at the fete.
22: Of course.
0: Which stall are you looking after?
22: Guess the weight of the cake. Mrs. Perkis has made one, specially.
0: Oh, has she? I don't suppose your practical skills would stretch to the construction of a weighbridge, would they?
16: Right, well, that seems to be the ice cream man taken care of.
0: Mr. Long?
16: Yes?
0: Have you seen Mr. Holliday? He's looking for you.
16: No, fortunately.
0: I think he's worried
16: his tombola.
11: Hello, Mr. Long.
16: Oh, now what?
11: I am rather concerned about the placing of my steel bands.
16: I thought we'd got all that sorted out.
11: I know, but where shall I put them?
0: I dare you to tell her.
11: Mm-hmm. I really do feel they would be better in the school hall, regardless of whether it rains or not.
0: Well, it looks all right at the moment.
16: Yes. Okay, Mrs. Rudd. You put them in the hall.
11: Thank you, Mr. Long, and you will make sure that everyone knows where they are.
16: Yes, yes.
0: They don't need to be told. The noise they make, they'll be heard the other side of town.
16: And what are you doing at the moment?
0: I'm standing here talking to you.
16: Look, it's nearly 1:05. I think you ought to be at the gate to welcome John Craven.
0: Me?
16: I think so. I've still got a few things to sort out. And you are the headmaster.
0: Very good, sir. As you say, sir.
16: And don't worry, Yvonne Patterson's already on the gate doing the tickets.
12: No, I'm not kidding. I really mean it, Miss Lewis. The first drop of rain and I'm packing my plants and moving into the entrance.
22: Well, the caretaker will have a fit.
12: Well, I don't care. I mean, who's going to come outside in the pouring rain and buy plants?
22: Yeah, that's the point.
19: Ah, Miss Lewis, are you busy?
22: But what does it look like? I'm still setting up
1: my stall.
19: No point in asking you to help, Sims.
16: No, I'm sorry.
19: Honestly, I'm having real trouble with my tombola.
16: Have you tried putting ointment on it?
19: That's not funny, Sims.
16: I'm sorry.
1: Have you asked Mr. Long?
19: I can't get him to stand still long enough.
16: Oh, try Mrs. Wilberforce. She's got a small army over there doing bric-a-brac.
19: Oh, right, I will. Put ointment on it.
2: That'll be £1. 50 pence each for you and your wife.
16: Thank you.
6: Well, any sign of him yet, Mrs. Patterson?
2: No, not so far.
6: Oh, it'll be just our luck if his car's broken down on the way here.
2: Oh, don't panic. He'll get here all right.
6: I wonder if this is him now.
2: Oh, I don't know.
6: I hope I recognise him. Some of them don't look the same as on the telly, do they?
2: Oh, I think you're right. Oh, yes, this is him.
6: Oh, thank God he's made it. I say, would you all keep clear of the gate, please? Just for a moment. Let the car come through, please.
16: No, it's as you were, Mrs. Wilberforce. All according to the original plan. It's just the steel band moving into the hall.
19: Just the man I want to see.
16: Look, will it wait, Fred?
19: No, it's about my tombola.
16: Yes, in a minute. It's 4:15. I want to check John Craven's arrived.
19: Honestly, some people have no respect for a tombola.
13: Now, Mrs. Wilberforce, someone suggested you might have a body you could spare.
6: I'd like to introduce her to some of our staff first, if I may, Mr. Craven.
3: Oh, I'd like that.
6: And we'll make a start in the hall, I think.
3: Whatever you like. I'm in your hands, Mr. Beeston.
6: I really can't tell you how pleased we all are that you were able to come to our fete. You can't imagine what your visit means to this school.
3: Well, that's very nice of you.
6: And in financial terms, of course, your being here means we'll take in a lot more money, which we could really do with. I should have issued you with earplugs. Mrs. Rudd.
3: No, please.

0: Very good.
1: Mrs. Rudd.
2: Yes.
1: Mrs. Rudd is the school's music teacher.
2: Ah, hello.
1: This is John Craven.
2: Who needs no introduction, of course.
3: Well, thank you.
2: I'm such a fan of yours, Mr. Craven. I always watch your news round.
3: Oh, I'm pleased you enjoy it.
2: That is, unless there's something more interesting on BBC too.
3: Well, of course.
1: Well, if you'll excuse us, Mrs. Rudd, we'd better move on.
2: Yes, but I expect I shall see you later, Mr. Craven.
4: Well, I know, Mr. Marchant, but you should have thought about onions making your eyes water before you said you'd do the hot dog stall.
1: Mr. Long.
4: Yes? Oh, hello.
1: This is Mr. Long. He's organised this whole affair.
3: Ah, John Craven. We spoke on the phone.
4: Right. Pleased to meet you. In the flesh, as it were.
3: And congratulations. You've done a really good job here.
4: Thank you.
5: Well,
4: thank you.
5: I've got my tombola sorted out at last. No thanks to you, Long.
1: Fred.
5: Any sign of this bloke Craven yet?
1: Fred!
5: Out drunk somewhere, I expect. They're all the same, these showbiz types.
4: This is John Craven.
5: Oh.
3: How do you do?
1: Mr. Holliday, our deputy head.
5: Pleased to meet you. Have any trouble getting here?
3: No, very little traffic on the roads, actually.
5: Oh, you were lucky. That bypass can be a devil Saturday lunchtime.
1: Yes.
4: Actually,
1: yes,
4: if it's all right with you, I think we might do the opening now. It's nearly half past.
3: Yeah, that's fine by me.
1: Right, well, in that case, let's make our way over to the microphone, shall we? And I must say, it's wonderful to see so many of you here for the King Street Fete. Due, I'm sure, to the fact that this year we are especially fortunate to have with us a guest so well known that he certainly needs no introduction from me. He's the star of television's News Round, Mr. John Craven.
3: Well, thank you very much, Mr. Beeston, and hello, everybody. Now, I'm going to keep this very short because I know that you all want to get on with the real business of the day, which is enjoying yourself. But first, there are two things I would like to say. Thank you very much indeed for inviting me to open this fete. It's a great honour. And secondly, to all of you here, I hope that not only will you enjoy yourself this afternoon, but you'll spend lots of money as well. Because King Street needs it to continue the good work that's already going on in this school. So, without further ado, I declare this fete open.
6: I say, have you met him yet?
7: No, but I am hoping he'll come over here. I want to sell him a plant.
6: I've just been speaking to him. He's much sexier than he comes over on the telly.
7: Hey, watch it. All that heavy breathing will make my fuchsias go all droopy.
6: Don't worry. I'm off to watch the Punch and Judy.
7: And have an ice cream while you're about it. It'll cool you down.
6: Shut up.
7: Punch and Judy.
8: Hey, you look as though you've been busy, Mr. Sims.
7: Oh, hello, Mrs. Stone.
8: This store, you've laid it out beautifully.
7: Didn't you know? Flower arranging is one of my sidelines.
8: That African violet looks rather attractive, doesn't it?
7: Yes. £1.50 including the pot. But to you, Mrs. Stone, £1.45.
8: Well,
7: the price will go up after John Craven's looks at it.
8: All right.
7: One African violet. Sold to the lady who keeps King Street working.
8: Oh, but would you put it to one side for me? I'll pick it up just before I go home.
9: Can I have your autograph, Mr. Craven, please?
10: Me as well.
9: Me too.
3: Yes, of course you can.
9: Here's my book.
3: Ah, thank you.
9: Can you put to my best mate, Sander, from John Craven?
3: Well, how about just to my mate? Because you must have another mate better than me.
9: Yeah, but he ain't famous.
3: Right, how do you spell Sander?
9: S-U-N-D-A-R.
3: There you are.
9: Sir, I haven't got a book. Will you have this bus ticket?
3: Yes, all right then. It's a bit small. There you are.
9: Thank you, Mr. Craven.
5: Actually, while you're doing all this, would you mind signing this card? It's for my daughter.
3: A pleasure. What's her name?
5: Would you just put to Fred.
3: Fred?
5: Yes, it's our pet name for Bernadette.
3: Okay, there you are.
1: Well, Mr. Sims, how's the plant stall going?
7: Oh, like a bomb. I reckon I've made about 150 quid.
1: Oh, that's marvellous. I wonder if you aren't in the wrong profession. Ever thought about Covent Garden?
7: No. I'd be no good singing opera.
1: Thank goodness. Anyway, we already have one prima donna at this school.
7: Where's John Craven? I thought you were showing him around.
1: I've handed him over to Mr. Holliday for a while.
7: Oh.
1: Fred's passing on a few ideas as to how he could improve News Round.
7: Oh, really?
1: But I really wanted to work with you, if you have a moment.
7: Well, I can't leave the store, Mr. Beeston.
1: That's right. I say, Miss Lewis.
0: Yes?
10: Would you mind looking after the plants for a minute? I want a word with Mr. Sims.
0: Well, I'll try, yes.
10: We won't be long.
11: Let's go over there, shall we? Away from the crush.
7: Yes. Yes, all right.
11: I'm sorry to drag you away from the stall. This probably isn't the best moment to bring this up, but, how have you enjoyed it?
7: Oh, it's been a smashing day, and it hasn't rained.
11: No, I mean, enjoyed teaching here at King Street.
7: Oh.
11: It's been a new experience for you, hasn't it?
7: That's true.
11: Small kids, and after supply, you've been here in the one school for, it's almost a year now, isn't it?
7: Yes, but this year's gone like a shot. It's incredible.
11: It's a bit different from supply teaching.
7: Oh, it certainly is.
11: Rather more stable, maybe?
7: Well, that's one way of looking at it. Supply's quite exciting, you know. You never know where you're going to be next. Different schools, new faces.
11: Yes.
7: But why are you asking?
11: Well, I wondered how you might feel about a permanent contract.
7: Here at King Street, you mean?
11: Yes.
7: Well, I don't know. I don't know what to say. I'm very flattered. I've certainly been very happy here.
11: And we've been happy to have you. And I think we'd all be happy if you'd agree to join us on a permanent basis.
7: Even Mrs. Rudd?
11: Even old Rivet Fingers herself. In fact, the reason I'm mentioning this now is when John Craven was walking round, he talked to some of the children in your class, and your name cropped up in the conversation.
7: Oh, did it?
11: Oh, I think you'd have liked what you heard.
7: Well, that's a relief.
11: Yes, it was one phrase of Chandra's sticks in my mind. He's done brilliant with us, Mr. Craven. Really brilliant.
7: His grammar needs a bit of work, though, doesn't it?
11: He's probably quoting the England Football Manager.
7: Oh, yes.
11: I may question his grammar, Mr. Sims, but not the sentiment, which I share.
7: Well, thank you very much.
11: I know this isn't the right time and place, but, what do you say?
7: Well, I'm flattered, as I said, but, I'll have to think it over, if you don't mind.
11: Oh, naturally. But it isn't that long till the end of term, and, I'll need to know by then.
7: I realise that. Hey, that's John Craven. Look, he's at my stall. Oh, do you mind? I must go and try and catch him.
11: Come on, Mr. Sims.
7: Mr. Craven.
12: Oh, hello. It looks as though you've been doing good business here.
7: Yes, well, I'm very pleased.
11: Oh, Mr. Craven, this is Mr. Sims.
12: Ah, yes, I've been hearing about you.
7: All good, I hope. Look, can I interest you in a plant?
12: Well, you could, but I don't think I can carry any more because I've got this teddy bear and I've got two dolls, bags of nuts and goodness knows what else.
7: Oh, I see.
0: Would you like to guess the weight of the cake?
12: Now, there isn't a hacksaw in it, is it? Or a hammer or anything like that?
11: No, our school cook made it. You'll need a hacksaw to get into it.
12: All right, well, let's have a look at it, shall we?
11: I'll be with you in a moment, Mr. Craven.
12: Right, you are.
11: And, Mr. Sims, you won't forget what we've just talked about.
7: Don't worry, Mr. Beeston. I'll have a serious think, I promise you. And I'll let you know before the end of term, one way or the other.

0: You've been listening to King Street Junior by Jim Eldridge, and starring Carl Howman as Philip Sims and James Grout as Mr. Beeston, the headmaster. Tom Watson featured as Mr. Holliday, the deputy head, Margaret John as Mrs. Stone, school secretary. Paul Copley as Mr. Long, Marlene Sidaway as Miss Lewis, Vivian Martin as Mrs. Rudd, and Deirdre Costello as Mrs. Patterson. Sundar was played by David Crane, Maureen by Victoria Keady, Razia by Caroline Wigley, and King Street Junior's special guest was John Craven. The producer was John Fawcett Wilson.
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smiles in Town Hall tonight, folks. 60 minutes of fun and music brought to you by Ipana Toothpaste and Sal Hepatica. 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Fun with our star comedian, Fred Allen. Music with Peter Van Steeden. New features, new music, new laughs. It's Town Hall tonight. Fred Allen as he leads his weekly parade to the Old Town Hall.

0: cheer Fred Allen as he leads his weekly parade to the Old Town Hall. Fred's leading the van with a fishing rod, followed by those cast-offs of the drama, the Mighty Allen Art Players. Let's join the merry throng, folks. Everybody's going. Everybody's going. Here they come. Picket.
1: You're picketing in front of the wrong store, mister.
2: I know, lady, but this joint's got a radio, and it's Town Hall tonight.
0: Hillbillies.
2: Nice going, Ma. Just heard you shot Mrs. Hatfield.
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0: Chess players.
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0: Well, sir, here we are inside the Old Town Hall, and Peter's opening the show with My Margarita. Swing it, Peter.

0: presenting that giggling guppy, generating gargantuan guffaws, gabbing galvanic gossip, a groaning gingery gaga, Gad, Fred Allen in person.
1: Thank you, and good evening, ladies and gentlemen. I certainly didn't expect to be called on. I've only got 67 pages of script here. I didn't expect to be prepared. Well, it's a balmy summer's evening, and a goodly crowd is here. So this is the first time the program ever has been the semifinal to a big fight, isn't it? Well, a goodly crowd is here, so we might as well start the festivities with the town hall bulletin. Now, Hodge White, the first grocer to ever suggest buying a bottle of pop for Father's Day, has a special announcement. Hodge is calling your attention to his new flea service, folks. Now, Hodge says if you're troubled with fleas around the house, don't mess around with these little pests yourself. Try Hodge's flea service. Now, here's how the flea service works, folks. First, you buy a can of Hodge's new flea powder, Scram Flea. Spread it around your rooms. The fleas inhale the powder, choke up, and scram out of the house to get air. Hodge has a big St. Bernard dog waiting at your door, folks. The fleas board the St. Bernard from force of habit. The dog runs back to the store. Hodge curry combs and fumigates him, and in no time at all, that St. Bernard is spick and span, ready for another load. So much for Scram Flea at the new service and putting it on the dog around the square. And now for the town... He didn't have to run up when I said dog, Harry. It doesn't come to... And now for the town hall news. The curtain, Harry.
2: You bet, Fred.
1: Is it coming down?
2: No.
1: I know you say, I bet you're inferring that I wager. You said nothing about the curtain. Now, is it down or is it up?
2: Well, it's down.
1: Oh, thank you.
2: Everything's all right.
1: The lights go out, and we bring you the latest news of the week.
3: The town hall news sees nothing. Monk is just the craziest people. Didn't know I could do dialect, did you? Greenville, Texas, the first June bride to be married by telephone, has a ceremony performed through cooperation of local telephone service at Greenville, Texas. In a unique long-distance wedding, the bride, a resident of San Antonio, and the groom, living at Greenville, were married by a minister who read the rites over the telephone from York, Pennsylvania. Town Hall News, sensing element of danger in telephone weddings, shows what may happen if toll call nuptials become popular. The scene, a parson's study. The parson picks up the phone.
4: Hello, operator.
5: Number, please.
4: This is Parson.

0: Mind, operator.
1: Yes, Parson.
0: I'm about to officiate at that telephone wedding. Is everything ready?
1: Yes, Parson. The telephone facilities are at your service.
0: Thank you. I'll call the groom first.
1: His number, please.
0: Walla Walla 8282.
1: Double Walla 8282. I will ring your party.
0: Thank you. Hello?
2: Hello.
0: Is Waldo Sneed there?
2: No one is here.
0: Well, is this...
2: This is the U.S. Senate, mister. We're closed for the season.
0: Operator, operator.
1: Number, please.
0: I want Walla Walla.
1: You were connected with a Washington operator.
0: But that was Washington, D.C.
1: D.C., as in Democratic clam bake.
0: No, operator, I'm nonpartisan.
1: I'm calling Patterson. Hold the line, please.
0: No, no, not Patterson. I want Walla Walla 8282.
1: Excuse it, please.
0: Excuse what, operator?
1: I hiccuped. It's them scallions. I'm ringing Walla Walla 8282.
0: Thank you.
1: Here is your party.
0: Hello, 8282.
3: 82 what? This ain't no lunch wagon.
0: Is this Walla Walla?
3: Hey, quit double talking, bud. Are you calling here or ain't you?
0: Who am I talking to?
3: To yourself, bud. I'm hanging up.
0: Operator!
1: Your line has been busy. Walla Walla is waiting.
0: Oh, hello?
4: Hello.
0: This is Parson Vine. Is Waldo Sneed there?
4: Waldo speaking, Parson. Are you ready for the wedding?
0: Yes, Waldo. You hold the line and I'll call the bride.
4: She's Lily Cupping, Dallas 4444.
0: Yes, Waldo. Yes, I'll get her. Hello? Hello?
1: Happy birthday to you.
0: What?
1: Happy birthday to you.
0: You're on a busy line, madam.
1: Postal telegraph, singagram for Nils Pete Weston.
4: Hey, get off the line, lady. I'm getting married.
1: Here comes the bride.
0: I am handling this wedding, madam.
1: Postal rates are cheaper.
0: Oh, operator, operator.
4: Hello, Parson.
0: Oh, there you are, Waldo. Now hold the line, and when I get the bride, I shall read the ceremony.
4: What do I say, Parson?
0: When I say, do you take this woman, you say, I do.
4: I do. I must remember.
0: That's right. Now hold on, I'll get the bride. Operator.
1: Excuse it, please.
0: But I...
1: It's them scallions again.
0: Oh.
1: Number, please.
4: I do.
0: Not yet, Waldo.
4: Oh.
1: Number, please.
0: I want Dallas 4444.
1: Four, as in Marx Brothers?
0: Yes.
4: Not
0: yet, Waldo.
1: Oh, here is your party.
0: Hello?
5: Hello?
0: Are you ready for the wedding?
5: Wedding's over, brother.
0: What number is this?
5: This is the Hand Massachusetts, brother. One wedding is plenty. Oh,
0: confound this service. Operator!
1: Dallas 4444 is ready.
0: Miss Lily Guppy?
1: Yes, is this you, Waldo?
0: Not yet, Waldo.
4: Well, when do I?
0: I told you when I read the ceremony.
1: Waldo.
0: All right, children. Now, do you, Lily, take this... Lily. Hello, Lily.
4: She must have been cut off, Parson.
0: Oh, hello, operator.
6: Hello.
0: Hello, is Lily there?
6: Lily, this is the YMCA, you cat.
0: Oh, I'll be... Operator.
1: Number, please.
0: Wake up, operator.
1: You don't think I'm asleep, do you?
4: I know.
3: Quiet, please. Quiet.
1: Who are you?
3: Prosecutor's office. Shh. I'm wiretapping.
0: Oh, I'll be... Operator, operator!
1: Hello, Parson.
0: Oh, there you are, Lily. Do you take...
1: I do.
0: Oh, no, wait till I ask you. Now, do you, Waldo Sneed, take Lily Guppy to be your lawful wedded wife?
1: I don't.
0: And do you, Lily...
1: Give me a chance, operator.
0: Yes, this is a wedding, operator.
6: This is the head Massachusetts. The wedding is over.
1: I do.
3: I'm wiretapping. I do.
0: Operator!
1: Number, please. I was cut off, operator, but I do. Hold it, please.
2: This is Governor Jones.
1: You're on a cross wire. But I said I do, operator. I must have married the wrong party. Who did I marry?
2: The Boy Scouts of America.
1: Oh.
7: Washington, D.C. The New Deal officials plan to put 1,000 beavers on the federal payroll to provide $300,000 worth of range improvement and conservation work in Idaho. Town Hall News invites little-known politician to explain reason for government's sudden decision to subsidize beavers. Presenting then, that authority on wind and beavers, Congressman Trundle Scat. Congressman Scat.
8: Thank you. My friend! Our government is adding 1,000 beavers at a total cost of $8,000 to the federal payroll to start construction of a series of...
9: Congressman.
8: I'll show you how. The Cosmopolitan Life Insurance charts show the beaver population increases 100% the first year and 150% thereafter. Therefore, in 10 years, at compound beaver interest, this country will have 2,903,300 working beavers.
9: Remarkable.
8: The working man will have a beaver in every pot. Two beavers in every garage. Beavers to the right of us. Beavers to the left of us.
9: Yes,
8: into the valley of beavers,
9: yes,
8: round the 600. The beavers.
9: Just a
8: public.
9: Yes, yeah. Well, I know. Yes. I know that, Congressman. But how will these beavers save America?
8: The beaver will give a damn for his country.
7: Brooklyn, New York. After his three-year absence from baseball, Babe Ruth returns to national pastime as coach for the Brooklyn Dodgers. Thousands turn out to welcome back baseball's most colorful idol as the Babe starts his new duties. The Babe. And now, ladies and gentlemen, the Merry Match. Their song tonight, Sidewalks of New York.

0: not a sort of a tribute to the old sidewalks of New York, ladies and gentlemen. When we look at Sixth Avenue these days, we realize that there aren't enough sidewalks of New York left to sing about. That was sort of a reminiscent number. Now, ladies and gentlemen, if I may coin a phrase, all the world's a stage. With sound effects, apparently. Hello? Yes? Yes, this is Town Hall. Fred Allen, the People's Friend, speaking. Well, if you'll tell me what it's all about, perhaps I can help you. And a brace if you don't say... Well, I should think you would be.
1: What is it, Fred?
0: Hold the wire, please. Here's a woman who's worried about her husband, Harry. Says every once in a while he starts off the day barking at her. Folds up in the afternoon at the office, and then comes home too dragged out to even go to the movies. Hello, madam? I'd suggest you get this program on your radio right away. Hurry, you haven't a minute to lose.
1: Whenever you feel sluggish and logy and under the weather, ladies and gentlemen, and you need a laxative, drink a sparkling glass of Sal Hepatica. Because Sal Hepatica quickly helps you feel your best again. And it's very important that you take Sal Hepatica. Or if you take something with a laxative action only, you will be doing nothing to counteract gastric acidity, a condition usually present when the need for a laxative is indicated. So it may be some time before you feel like yourself again. But Sal Hepatica is famous for its double health. As so many people already know, and as so many physicians will tell you,
2: as a laxative, Sal Hepatica brings you speedy relief. As an antacid, Sal Hepatica counteracts gastric acidity. And those two actions naturally give you a quick comeback.
1: So you get a bottle of Sal Hepatica at your drugstore tomorrow. See how soon your head is clearer and you're back to your healthy, buoyant self again when you rely on the double help of Sal Hepatica.

0: danced Eden and the Ipana Troubadours have just played Limehouse Blues. I thought Peter just dislocated himself at the finish there. And now, ladies and gentlemen, I know you didn't expect
1: to meet. Who are we meeting tonight, Fred?
0: Have you ever entered one of those newspaper puzzle contests, Harry? You know, one of those movie blindfold tests or fill in the last line in a limerick starting. There was an old maid in Duluth whose boyfriend had but one tooth.
1: Oh, no.
0: Haven't you?
1: No, I haven't, Fred, but I wonder what you have to do to win one of those $1 million prizes you read about in the newspaper.
0: We're going to find out in just a minute, Harry, for our guest tonight is the contest editor on the Boston Evening American. Although still in his 20s, he has brought joy and grief to millions of contestants through originating such puzzle games as movie mix-ups, scene in the movies, jigsaw, crossword, drawing, and cartoon puzzles, and others too humorous and numerous to mention. And so then, ladies and gentlemen, I know you didn't expect to meet Boston's puzzle wizard, Mr. Art Moger. Good evening, Art.
2: Good evening, Fred.
0: Well, Art, how are things up home?
2: Things are always fine in Boston, Fred.
0: Yes, I guess if I'd had any sense years ago, I'd have stayed home and kept my job in the library. Who knows? Today I might be in full charge of the Encyclopedia Britannica, Volume 6, Coleb to Damascus, if I'd have watched it.
2: You've done all right, Fred. Don't let them kid you.
0: Well, that's a matter of opinion, Art. You didn't go to the High School of Commerce, did you?
2: No, Fred, I went to English High.
0: Well, I guess they probably tore down the High School of Commerce after I got out of there.
2: No, as a matter of fact, the school's still there, Fred.
0: Wait a minute, don't talk on our laughs, you know. Let's get this straightened out right away.
2: Why don't they?
0: Well, I know, but the laughers have to crop up here. We've got to be prepared, all right? I'll go back and give you that other line. Perhaps it's sunk in by now. Maybe we'll get a laugh out of it. I guess they tore down the High School of Commerce after I got out of there.
2: I don't hear it.
0: Well, you were right the first time.
2: The school's still there, Fred. As a matter of fact, they may be expecting you back again.
0: Yes, I left an algebra problem on the blackboard there back in...
2: There's a laugh for the
0: wind. 1911. Mr. Downey may be waiting for me to come back and either finish that problem or rub it off.
2: Yes, there's a rumor around that you and Ponzi have some unfinished business in Boston.
0: Ponzi and I have some... I remember Ponzi. He ran a puzzle business in Boston for a time, didn't he? But tell me, Art, how did you get into this odd profession?
2: Well, it started out as sort of a hobby, Fred. I used to make up puzzles for my own amazement, and after a while, I began putting out puzzle pictures in booklet form.
0: And this ultimately led to your contest editing position on the Boston American?
2: That's right, Fred.
0: I understand that the prize contest business is a large-scale enterprise today.
2: It certainly is. The prizes awarded throughout the country in contests this year will total around $10
0: million. $10 million? What am I doing here? Wait till I get a pencil and tear the top off of Uncle Jim. I'm getting in on this.
2: Most people feel the same way, Fred. In 3,000 contests held in 1 year recently, over 100 million entries were received.
0: Yes, it's human nature to want to get something for nothing. Of course, in the Irish sweepstakes, most people get nothing for something. But what are the most popular types of contests, Art?
2: Well, they vary, Fred. For instance, a few years ago, crossword puzzles were the rage.
0: And what type of contest is the most popular today?
2: Well, the ones involving movie and radio stars.
0: Well, was that a movie contest you just finished in the Boston American?
2: It was, Fred. The readers were given a still picture from a recent film, and all they had to do was name the movie containing the scene.
0: And I imagine, to make the contest more difficult, you used scenes from some of the more obscure pictures.
2: Oh, I can't divulge trade secrets here, Fred.
0: Now, if you're going to... There was a G in that divulge. If you're going to use shots from little... Now, wait a minute, Uncle Jim. You're upsetting the two of us here. You're putting his finger over the consonants there. Now watch that, Jim. Just hold the thing on the side there, if you will. Now, if you're going to use shots from little-known pictures in your next contest, Art, you know I made a picture last year.
2: Uncle Jim just told me. He said it was called Sally, Irene, and Mary.
0: Well, Uncle Jim is the one who saw it, you know. He would see why, you know. Now, you put a scene from that picture in one of your contests, and I guarantee you, Art, no one will ever identify it.
2: Say, didn't your picture play in theaters?
0: In a few towns, yes. But in most places, they booked it into little black wagons that ran around the streets. If you wanted to see the picture, you had to wait on a street corner until a fella drove up and said, hey, buddy. But, about my picture vehicles, Art. Tell me, are those puzzle contests always conducted on the level?
2: Absolutely, Fred.
0: You know, so many people are suspicious of contests. I think we ought to get things straightened out. Now, what steps do you take to make sure the contestants get a square deal?
2: Well, we had a staff of 26 girls who did nothing but check the answers. And each set of answers was checked 5 times by 5 different girls.
0: Well, you can't be much fairer than that. I imagine the prize money often alters the lives of the winning contestant.
2: Many times it does, Fred. In one contest last year, an engaged couple, working separately, won the first 2 prizes. The girl won $10,000 and the boy $2,500 in cash.
0: And their first baby was born with an entry blank in his hand?
2: I wouldn't know, Fred.
0: What did the... Uncle Jim's got a hangnail that covers over those words. I just noticed that. Well, what did the couple do with the money, Art?
2: They got married, Fred, and they took a trip around the world. When they came back, the boy entered another contest and won $1,000 cash prize.
0: Say, it might have been cheaper for the publishers to hand the newspaper over to this couple and forget the whole hectic 5-star business.
2: You know, the newspapers don't mind paying out these prizes, Fred. Actually, the prize money represents only about 20% of the contest expense.
0: Well, what eats up the other 80%? Aspirin bills for the contest editor?
2: Well, partly, but most of the money goes out for publicity, advertising, and the help required to handle the answers.
0: Say, in the case of the couple who won all of that money, wouldn't they be tempted to drop everything and make a business of entering contests?
2: You know, a great many people do.
0: Uh-huh.
2: There are about 50,000 professional contestants in this country now.
0: 50,000 professionals? Well, as the man said when he picked up Anthony Adverse, that's a lot of pros. Have you found that these professionals win most of the first prizes in the big contest?
2: No, Fred, the amateurs managed to win their share, too.
0: Now, what about those agencies that sell sets of answers to amateur contestants? Are their solutions generally correct?
2: Well, in my last contest, 4 of these agencies were selling answers.
0: Were their answers 100%?
2: No, each list had 1 or more major mistakes.
0: Then you feel that the winners of your bigger prizes generally work out the solutions on their own?
2: Unquestionably.
0: Well, thanks a lot, Art, for your little cook's tour around the world of puzzles. Now, there's just one more thing I'd like to ask you before you go.
2: Yes, Fred.
0: As a professional tinker in brain teasers, what do you consider the most complicated puzzle ever devised by man?
2: Oh, that's easy, Fred. The income tax.
0: The income tax?
2: That's one blank nobody has ever been able to fill out correctly.
0: You're telling me I am seeing a man tomorrow.
2: Condolences, Fred, and good night.
0: And good night? I didn't like your accent there. And thank you, Art Moger. The Town Hall Quartet, ladies and gentlemen. Tonight, the boys catch up with an old request to repeat Bob McChimsey's version of Jonah and the Whale.

0: He repented of his sins like a man in jail.
1: Lord, Lord, Lord,
0: wasn't that a feast? Jonah must have been a bad man.
1: He must have been a sinner. Lord, Lord, Lord.
2: But when the whale got him down, he didn't like his dinner.
1: Lord.

0: saying that eavesdroppers seldom hear good of themselves, but yesterday, while catching up with my own eavesdrooping, I did all right. For I caught this snatch of dialogue between a young fellow and his sister that turned out to be as nice a tribute to the old town hall as we could hope to catch. Now, see if you don't think so.
1: Hey, Bill, have you seen the new girl who just moved in across the street?
2: Yeah, I saw her in the movies last night. Gee, she's a honey.
1: What'd she have on?
2: Huh? Oh, kind of dark dress with a thing around the neck and a dark hat.
3: Why, that's as good as a portrait. What's she look like? Is she a blonde?
2: Well, yeah. No, not exactly.
3: I see. Could you tell me if she has a nose and the usual number of eyes?
2: Jesus, I don't know. But I'll tell you one thing. She has got a smile. Oh, boy, I noticed that all right. She has a smile like one of those ads for Ipana toothpaste. And I'll bet she uses it, too.
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0: Peter Van Steeden and his eye, Tana Fusiliers, have just played a little bit later on, a little bit just ahead. 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
6: Mr. Howard!
0: If that's somebody calling me, all I've got is a hot foot, and I'll raise you.
6: Hello?
0: Well, sir, they laughed when I said I was going to rob Peter to pay Paul. They didn't know I was going to borrow $2 from Van Steeden to give to Whiteman. Now, wait a minute. There's a joke in there. Paul, you're not dismissing this lightly. Van Steeden's name is Peter and Whiteman's name is Paul. I can't do any more than that. If it is Portland.
6: Yes, Mama sent me over.
0: Wait a minute. I didn't say if it isn't Portland. All right.
6: Mama sent me over to see how you looked.
0: How I looked? Why?
6: Well, Mama said your joke sounded tired last week.
0: Yeah?
6: She thought they might be catching it from you.
0: Catching it from you? I'd like to give your mother a piece of my mind.
6: Oh, Mama wouldn't take the last piece.
0: Well, I am tired, Portland. As the fat man said when he closed the zipper on his windbreaker, I'm all in.
6: You ought to take a vacation. You look terrible, Mr.
0: Allen. What do you mean, terrible?
6: Those bags under your eyes are starting to get bags.
0: My bags are starting to get bags. What bags? My cheekbones are flabby, that's all.
7: Well, what's all the noise? What's going on?
0: Well, nothing's going on as usual, Harry. I'm taking it on the eyes. My chin is tired here.
6: I was just telling Mr. Allen he ought to take a vacation.
7: Well, yes, you don't look so good, Fred. Your face is sunk in.
0: You mean I look drawn?
6: Drawn like a cartoon, I'd say.
0: drawn like a cartoon.
7: Yeah, that's good, Forty.
6: I thought so.
0: Well, if I look like a cartoon, I suppose the next thing I'll be getting little Disney spells occasionally.
6: Vacation, Mr. Allen.
0: You mean after that last joke? Now listen, I'm no dunce.
8: Somebody call me.
6: Hello, Peter.
8: Hi, Forty. What's new, kid?
9: Oh,
0: kid. Boy, do you need glasses. Did you take couldn't you get any other flavor trousers? You got the vanilla, didn't you? Did you take a good look at the... Calling us kids. Did you take a good look at that middle-aged spread that's setting in on Mr. Von Ziel on the downtown side?
7: Oh, wait. It's these pants, Fred. The pants.
0: Oh, the trousers.
6: Are they supposed to balloon like that in the back, Harry?
7: No, now, wait. These pants are made out of knapsack cloth, Porty. You know how knapsacks hang down.
0: Those knapsacks hanging down are... full of you, my fine buddy.
8: Yeah, knapsack cloth doesn't wobble, Harry.
7: Well, all right. I might be a little baggy, Pete, you know, relaxing on my vacation. And...
0: Say, before you take up your slack, I'd like to borrow a little of that fat, Harry, for the summer.
8: You could use it, Alan. You certainly look good and scrawny.
0: Oh, wait, I don't look so bad.
8: You'd have a tough time talking your way out of a morgue.
7: Fred, I told you.
8: I had an uncle who didn't look half as bad as you do, Alan.
0: Yeah, so what?
8: They buried him.
0: Now, look, I feel all right. That's the main thing.
7: No, not with those circles under your eyes, Fred.
0: What circles? My epidermis is wavy, that's all.
6: Say, your eyes look like stone somebody threw in a river of skin, Mr. Allen.
0: Somebody threw? Well, now, look, I'm going away after next week's program.
7: Now, look, that's right, but you ought to go to the country.
0: Who wants the country?
8: You ought to go to the seashore.
0: Who wants the seashore?
6: You can have your choice, Mr. Allen. I've got two hotel men coming.
0: I don't want it.
7: Now, wait, that must be the hotel men now, Fred. Mm-hmm.
0: Harry, a coincidence of such magnitude could only happen on a program like this. Come in.
10: This could be the place.
11: Is this the town hall, folks?
6: Come in, boy.
10: You've been cured, so where is the prospect? I'm getting down to business.
11: What's that unfair practice, Katz?
10: That piping down, Mr. High Pressure.
11: Quiet before I pull that derby down over your hip.
10: Yeah, you're pulling
0: Now, wait. Now, look. Before I start my mayhem daily double... What is this?
6: Well, Mr. Katz and Mr. Benz want to see about your vacation, Mr. Allen.
0: Yeah?
10: Taking my advice, and you're coming to the mountains, boarder.
11: What you need is some good salt air, Allen.
0: Now, look,
10: If you are wanting the best, you are checking in at mine resort. Katz's Whispering Pines.
0: Katz's Whispering Pines?
11: Put cheese in the rooms in that joint, and you got a mountain mousetrap.
10: Why, Kent, you are finding that? I'm laughing.
11: If you want class, Alan, I'm running a seashore rendezvous to seagull rest.
10: Confidentially, boarder. In seagull rest, the first two floors is reserved for the tide.
0: You're not going to try to tell me that the house detective has webbed feet.
10: What else?
11: That's a lie, Katz.
10: Only one night I am stopping by the Seagull Rest.
6: What happened, Mr. Katz?
10: In the morning, I am waking. Flounders is pushing me out of the bed.
11: Well, what do you expect in an inside room? Tuna fish?
0: Well, I don't know, boys.
10: Look, by Katz's Whispering Pines, you are living the life of the Lone Ranger.
11: What, Lone Ranger? You can't even find silver on the table.
0: Now, I've got to have something high class, boy.
10: Well, now you're talking up my alley, boarder. By Katz's Whispering Pines, one is meeting only the whipped cream of society. You're not getting in with a dialect.
6: Who is your social director, Mr. Katz?
10: I personally am mine host and part-time buffoon.
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0: I don't believe it. You can't.
6: Yeah. What are your rates, Mr. Katz?
10: Well, if you are sleeping country style, 8 guests to a room, that is $2 daily. 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
0: Well, you don't think I'm sleeping in a room with 8 strangers.
10: Strangers, you say. 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
0: Well, that's different. Certainly. Well, you didn't explain it.
6: What are your rates, Mr. Ben?
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0: Now, wait.
6: Gosh, it's hard to decide, isn't it, Mr. Allen?
0: No, it's very easy to decide.
10: So, what's the answer?
0: Here's my answer, boys. Portland.
6: Tally. Hello.
0: The Merry Max, having turned over a musical leaf, sing for you down by the old mill stream.

0: Ladies and gentlemen, those of you whose ears are more or less glued to your loudspeakers are learning that the new art form in radio is sound. So tonight, Town Hall presents its own cavalcade of sound. It begins in early morning when the birds are sounding their eggs. An alarm clock goes off. And the man gets up and comes down to breakfast. But he's grouchy and ill-tempered. So when he starts off to work, this music matches his mood. Ah, but how different that whole picture would be if he would only listen to this sound, the sound of Harry Von Zell's voice. For Harry says,
1: whenever you start the day off feeling grouchy and under par, remember a sparkling glass of Sal Hepatica helps you feel your best again quickly. Because the two things that usually cause a sluggish, headachy feeling, ladies and gentlemen, are the two very things Sal Hepatica is especially made to get after. Accumulated waste and gastric acidity. Realize that now, ladies and gentlemen, and get a bottle of Sal Hepatica from your druggist tomorrow. And the next time you need a laxative, put 2 teaspoonfuls in a glass of water and drink it. 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
2: Why millions of people have found it to be an ideal laxative. Then the music to match your mood will be... Yes, sir, you'll feel like dancing, as you will now with Peter Van Steeden playing There's Honey on the Moon tonight.

0: ladies and gentlemen, the mighty Alan Art Players. Tonight they present another slice of Hollywood life called The Studio's Predicament, or The Villain Was Killed in Every Picture. He was dying to make a living. Over to you, Peter.
1: Titanic Pictures, happy grossing. Oh, sorry, Mr. Allen's tied up in a knot right now. No, not in conference. His osteopath is working on him. Yes, Mr. Allen's been having trouble making both ends meet. Well, I'll tell him goodbye.
2: Oh, good morning, Miss Smith. Gad, that osteopath is a wonder worker. Every nerve is on tiptoe.
1: Did he give you the same routine?
2: No. Today he ad-libbed some new osteopathic twists. For the last 10 minutes on the table, I was in conference with the end of my spine. Ah, one ought to know to get oneself, get to know oneself, Miss Fitz. Any messages?
1: This memo just came up from the title department.
2: Oh, let me see, a memo. Yes, a memo. Secrets of a Chorus Girl, formerly titled Mad Mad, formerly titled Western Mall, formerly titled Scavenger's Bride, has now been changed to Mr. Moto Lays an Egg. Any exhibitors' reports today?
1: Yes, here.
2: Let me see. What's this first one? Breadcrumb, Iowa. Cleaned up on your last epic, Love on the Cuff. I let people in free. Started showing the picture and charged a quarter to get out. In 10 minutes, the street was playing to standing room only. Why, who does he think he is, that
1: man? What's that next one?
2: This second one? Turtleneck, Texas. Kindly ship future films in dry ice. Your last two pictures arrived gamey.
1: The Board of Health will raid this studio yet.
2: Now, this last one is Drumstick, Nevada. Your last picture, Stevedore Sweethearts, was so bad, the receivers are giving me back the theater.
1: If you keep making pictures, there's going to be a lot of garages around the country with organs in them.
2: Titanic will pull through, Miss Fitz. My new picture, After the Robin Hood with Basil Ragbone, will make a fortune.
1: Yes, Ragbone's the most popular villain since Lon Chaney.
2: Why, Jimmy Fiddler heard a rumor that Basil Ragbone was making a new picture and gave the rumor 3 bells. Now, who is this?
1: It's the music director for your newsreel.
2: Oh, yes. Korn, my vice president in charge of fanfare. Show him in.
1: Yes, sir. F.A., you'll see him, Miss Korn.
3: Okay. Say, I've got it, F.A. I've got it.
2: You perfected that new fanfare for Titanic newsreels?
3: Yeah, you bet it's dynamite, F.A. Listen to this. How do you like that?
2: That Korn is a tin zephyr.
3: Oh.
2: Titanic newsreels demand something legato, but not too affettuoso.
3: Oh, yes, sir, yes, sir. I'll work along those lines. Let me see. No, that isn't.
2: No, that isn't it. Titanic newsreels have got to open with a din, Miss Fitz. Take a cable to Daryl Zanuck, London, England.
1: Yes, sir.
2: Dear Daryl, signed F.A. Get that right off.
1: You haven't said anything.
2: Zanuck hasn't time to read cables, Miss Fitz. Send it collect.
1: Yes, sir.
4: Cable clerk for Mr. Allen.
2: Right here, boy. Dear Allen, thanks for your cable. Regards from Neville, signed Daryl Zanuck.
1: He answered your cable before you sent it.
2: Gad, the foresight of the man. Sheer genius. Who is this?
1: Your Russian star, Misha Bumcheck.
2: Oh, yes. I signed Misha Bumcheck to play the scurvy butler part in my Russian classic, Charlie Chan at Nizhny Novgorod. I can give Bumcheck 3 minutes.
1: Yes, sir. F.A. can give you 3 minutes.
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2: What is the trouble, monsieur?
5: Dog of a dog you are, you dog, you.
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5: Salt mines, you say? 20 years saved with the Moscow Art Theater, right?
2: Right.
5: You are bringing Misha Bumcheck from Moscow to play Russian character parts, right?
2: Right.
5: My contract is reading I am playing the butler. All right. Right. Today, I am finally getting my part.
2: Well, what's wrong with it?
5: Give a listen to these lines Misha Bumcheck is reading.
2: Very well. Read.
5: Hi, old Colonel Crabtree. I'm telling you, old Colonel, has it gone to fight for the sooth to the last drop of my 61? Who can read in it? It's a dialect.
2: Let me see that script, Bumcheck.
5: Look at it. Is Misha Bumcheck playing a rat butler?
2: Dad. It's Rhett Butler. The casting office is boring from within.
5: And Misha Bumcheck is boring from without. You want I shall resign verbally or write?
2: Right.
5: Hooey on Hollywood and especially on you. Right?
2: Right. Right. What am I saying? Why, that alien upstart, he's through.
1: He quit, didn't he?
2: What he did doesn't matter, Misfit. Bum check is through.
3: I got it this time, F.A. Come in, Phil.
5: Okay, Mr.
2: Now, don't dawdle, Corn. Have you built up that new fanfare?
3: Have I? I'm using two trumpets. Read off the newsreel over there. I'll show you how it sounds.
2: All right. Titanic News presents... No, no, no.
3: No?
2: No, Corn. It sounds like a used car calling its mate.
3: Well, we gave it everything, F.A.
2: That fanfare has got to be stepped up, Corn.
0: Titanic demands a fanfare with knobs on it.
3: Well, I'll get back to the fanfare lab. Come on, Phil. Let me see. That's it. No,
0: no, it isn't it. Gad, what a day. What is that memo?
1: Marco Polo isn't doing so well in the small towns.
0: It's the title. Polo isn't understood out of town. I'll change it to Marco Baseball.
1: Anything else?
0: Yes, call up Walt Disney and borrow a dwarf.
1: Are you making a midget masterpiece?
0: No, a collar button rolled under my dresser this morning. I can use a dwarf. Send a dwarf over medium. Hello, F.A. speaking. This is after the Robin Hood set. You're having trouble with Basil Ragbone? Give Ragbone anything he wants, even a hank of hair. He's my biggest star. Okay.
1: You certainly take plenty from that male prima donna.
0: I've got to toady to Ragbone. He's the only box office bet Titanic has. Take a note, Misfit.
1: Okay.
0: My follow-up picture on Coconut Grove will be Banana Lane, our natural.
3: Hey, I finally got that fanfare, F.A.
0: Yes, Corn, let me hear it.
3: Yeah, I'm using three trumpets. Come in, fellas.
6: Okay, Mr. Corn.
0: I have got to have volume, Corn.
3: Oh, boy, this will sound like somebody's put a mouthpiece on the Holland Tunnel and is blowing through from the Jersey side.
6: You said it, Mr. Corn.
0: Good. I'll give you fellas that newsreel opening again.
3: Yeah, get ready, fellas.
6: Okay, Mr.
0: Ready?
6: Corn.
0: Titanic News presents... No, no, no.
3: No?
0: No, it lacks something, Corn.
3: Well, now, wait a minute. I was thinking of adding this to the finish, F.A. Listen. How's that?
0: By Dad, you've got the ingredients, Corn. But will music license permit putting that shot right in the fanfare?
3: Well, it's revolutionary, but I'll try it.
0: Good. Now let us hear how it sounds. Titanic News presents... That is definitely it, Corn. Congratulations.
3: Thank you very much, Steve. Come on, boys, let's go.
0: Garrett, what a fanfare.
1: But what's that shot for?
0: Half of the audiences are asleep in our movie theaters today. Titanic newsreels will wake them up.
1: Oh.
0: Yes, things are looking up for Titanic, Misfit.
1: You mean the company's flat on its back.
0: Why, with this new fanfare, that frog in your throat, and Basil Ragbone's finishing after the Robin Hood, Titanic's goose, while not hanging high, is at least gaining altitude.
7: F.A., oh, F.A.
0: Yes, LaCava.
7: I am stymied, F.A.
0: You, my ace director, Gregory LaCava. Why aren't you shooting after the Robin Hood?
7: I can't.
0: You can't?
7: No. Well, we came to the big duel scene between Flint and Basil Ragbone.
0: Well, just let Ragbone die again, and we've got a $1 million picture.
7: Well, that's just the problem. Ragbone refuses to be killed.
0: This is contractual stubbornness, LaCava. Ragbone has got to be killed. That's what America is paying to see.
7: I told him that.
0: Yes, yes.
7: Yes, and he said I could go to the devil in Technicolor.
0: In Technicolor?
7: Yes. Yes, and he rumpled my beret.
0: Rumpled your beret? The pink one?
7: Yes.
0: He has gone too far, LaCava. Buzz for Ragbone, Miss Biff.
1: Yes, sir.
7: If Ragbone doesn't lose this duel after the Robin Hood is ruined.
0: And after Titanic is ruined, LaCava, I'll give that double-crossing corpse betrayer a piece of my mind. Where is that stuffed doublet?
8: You hailed me from the set, F.A.?
9: Yes, Ragbone.
0: LaCava here reports you refused to let Robin Hood kill you.
8: Yes, I'm proving the underdog, F.A.
0: Now, see here.
8: I was thrown over a cliff in the Plainsman. I was machine-gunned and smiling through.
0: Yes, a while.
8: I was stabbed and dead-end and disintegrated in Flash Gordon.
0: A sensation.
8: I'm through being a pushover for the hero.
0: But that is exactly what Ragbone fans love.
8: Well, it's gone too far, F.A. My picture public has dumped me a card. Yes. I refuse to lose to Robin Hood, and that's final.
2: If you don't die in this picture, Titanic is through.
8: Yes, and until I win a fight, Basil Ragbone is through. I definitely refuse to act.
2: Why, you built up extra, win a fight. You can't lick your weight in antique dust.
8: Control your derogatives, F.A.
1: You're inviting trouble, F.A.
2: No sacrifice is too great for the organization, Misfit. Why, you stuffed ham.
8: Why, I'll...
2: You what? You can't hit hard enough to dent the top of a marshmallow float.
8: Don't get me riled, F.A. I might take a punch at you.
1: He'll do it, F.A.
2: No sacrifice is too great for the organization, Misfit. Why, you sissy and brute regalia. Go ahead, belabor me. Punch me, I dare you.
8: That's done it, I will. Take this.
2: Oh.
1: Heavens, you've knocked out
8: F.A. Oh, I've done it. After 10 years and pictures, Basil Ragbone has come through.
7: And now, will you finish after the Robin Hood?
8: Yes. With my ego restored, Basil Ragbone will continue to die as per contract for old Titanic.
7: Good, good. Get back on the set.
8: Oh, goody. I want to fight.
7: Oh. Are you all right, F.A.?
1: Oh, good heavens, Basil Ragbone knocked all his teeth out.
7: Oh, you're a genius, F.A. You got Ragbone to hit you so he could win a fight. Look, how do you feel with all your teeth out, Chief?
10: No sacrifice is too great for the organization.
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We present Arthur Lowe, John LeMessurier, and Clive Dunn in Dad's Army. Episode 1, The Man and the Hour, featuring John Lorre, James Beck, Arnold Ridley, and Ian Lavender, with this week's guest, Timothy Bateson. Here is the latest news, and this is John Snagg reading it. Today is May the 14th, 1940, and the massive Nazi war machine continues to push its way relentlessly across Europe. Down on the south coast of England, in the little town of Walmington-on-Sea, the population are alert to the ever-growing threat of invasion. In the local branch of Swallow's Bank, situated in the High Street, work is in progress to turn this respectable place of business into a defensive strongpoint. Pike, the office boy, is building a wall of sandbags around the window of the manager's office, and Mr. Wilson, the chief clerk,

0: and Mr. Wilson, the chief clerk, supervising the entire operation.
1: All right, now, put that one at this end, Frank.
2: Right, How's that, Uncle Arthur?
1: Well, I keep telling you, you mustn't call me Uncle Arthur when we're at the bank. You know Mr. Mannering doesn't like it.
2: I'm sorry, Uncle Arthur. I'm sorry, Mr. Wilson.
1: Yes, all right, that's better. Now, put that one over there.
2: Are the Germans very tall? I mean, they're not short like Japanese, are they?
1: I really no idea why.
2: Well, Mr. Mannering said he wanted this up to eye level. But I don't really know what height a German's eye is.
1: Well, I think you'll find that Mr. Mannering meant our eye level.
2: Oh. Well, I think he might have said so. I'm not a mind reader.
3: Morning, sir.
4: Morning, sir. Oh,
2: here's Mr. Mannering now.
3: Morning, Digweb.
5: Good morning, sir.
6: Morning, Wilson.
1: Morning, sir.
6: Ah, the defences are coming along nicely, I see. We should soon have it finished.
2: Oh, I don't know. These sandbags are ever so heavy.
6: Yes, we've got to move on.
2: Well, it's the sand being wet, you see. If you'd have let me wait for the tide to go out, they would have been much easier to carry.
6: Never mind that, Pike. To stop those jerry bullets. Now, don't hang about.
2: I'm going as quick as I can, sir.
6: Yes, Wilson. These sandbags should give us quite good protection. We can mount the machine gun on the top.
1: There's just one thing, sir.
6: What's that?
1: We haven't got a machine gun.
6: Why do you always have to raise obstacles, Wilson? By the way, have you seen the morning papers? Look at this. Germans advance 50 miles.
1: It doesn't look too good, does it, sir?
6: I can assure you that it's all part of our master plan to lure them into a trap. The Germans will never break through the Maginot Line. It's impregnable.
1: Well, haven't you heard, sir? It was on the wireless just before I left. The Germans have reached Holland.
6: Good Lord. How on earth did they do that? I could have sworn they'd never break through the Maginot Line.
1: You're quite right, sir. They didn't.
6: Uh-huh. I thought not. I'm a pretty shrewd judge of these matters, you know.
1: They went round the side.
6: That's a typical shabby Nazi trick. Just shows you the sort of people we're up against, Wilson.
1: Yes, most unreliable, sir.
6: One's obviously got to be prepared for anything.
1: Well, we've got an excellent field of fire from this window, sir. It covers the entire high street.
6: Yes, yes, I think we can safely say that Hitler's parachutists will be dead as a button. Anywhere from Stead and Simpson to Timothy White's. We'll be able to extend our line of fire as far as the Pier Pavilion. As soon as that blasted woman gets out of the telephone box.
1: Yes, that'll be Mrs. Hoskins calling her sister in Colchester. She only ever takes 3 minutes.
6: Oh, well, let's hope that Hitler will stay his hand until Mrs. Hoskins gets the pips.
1: Well, let's hope he waits until we get a machine gun.
6: Don't have any of that defeatist talk here, Wilson. It's exactly that sort of attitude that has got us into the mess we're in today. Ah, Pike.
2: That's the last sandbag, sir.
6: What do you mean, the last one? That wall's not nearly high enough.
2: I'm sorry, there's no more sand.
6: Nonsense. The beach is full of it.
1: Well, perhaps we can wait until low tide, then, and get some more.
6: Time is not on our side, Wilson. At any moment, hordes of jerry parachutists may drop from the clouds. And abusing all sorts of disguises, you know.
1: Oh, yeah.
6: A whole platoon of them could dress up as nuns and make their headquarters in that church across the high street, and you wouldn't even notice.
1: Well, I think I would, sir, you know. That's the Presbyterian chapel.
6: Good heavens, look at the time, Wilson. Anthony Eden is going to make an important announcement in 5 minutes. It's about home defence. Turn the wireless on.
1: Well, that's a bit difficult, sir.
6: Oh, really? But what's difficult about it?
1: Well, we haven't got a wireless set, sir.
6: Oh. Well, come on, then. We'll have to go over to Elliot's radio stores. We can hear it there.
1: All right, sir.
7: Good morning, sir. Can I help you?
6: Yes, turn the wireless on at once.
7: Well, certainly, sir. Which one would you like to hear?
6: Oh, I don't care. Anyone will do.
7: Well, what about this model, sir? The Dulcitone. £6.10, or if you like, 10 shillings down and half a crown a week for 52 weeks.
1: Well, that sounds awfully reasonable.
6: You'll be quiet. Just turn it on, will you?
7: Very well, sir.
6: What's the matter with it? It's not working. It's not working.
7: Really, sir, there's no need to knock it about. It has to warm up, you know.
8: Since the war began, the government have received countless inquiries from men of all ages.
6: This is it, Wilson. Oh, yes, sir, yes.
7: It's a lovely tone, don't you think?
6: Oh, shut up.
7: Yes.
8: And who wish to do something for the defense of their country. Well, now is your opportunity. We want large numbers of such men between the ages of 17 and 65. Come forward now.
1: Hardly worth your joining, is it, sir?
6: You'll be quiet.
8: Doubly sure. There will be no need for any volunteer to abandon his present occupation.
6: Well, that seems perfectly fair.
7: Oh, yes, sir. And it's even better for music, especially if you...
6: Not now.
8: But you will receive...

0: chief's uniform and will be armed.
1: But perhaps you'd like to hear another station.
0: The name of the new force,
2: will you leave it alone?
0: Which is now to be raised, will be the Local Defense Volunteers. Local Defense Volunteers.
2: That's it, Wilson.
0: This name describes...
2: Come on, back to the bank.
1: What about words. The wireless, sir? Don't you want to buy it?
2: Buy it? A bit ridiculous.
0: With
2: Come on. Very stirring speech, I thought, Wilson.
3: Oh, yes, sir. Do you think he wrote it himself?
2: Oh, I should think so, yes.
3: Yes.
2: Most of us do, you know. Mind you, it's a dying art, making speeches.
3: Yes, and I remember thinking that at the last staff dinner.
4: Excuse me, Mr. Mannering.
2: Not now, Pike. I'm busy.
4: It's an army dispatch rider, sir. He's got a packet.
2: Poor devil. What was it? Sniper?
4: No, sir. It's an envelope. It's for you.
2: Ah. Oh, it's come. The moment I've been waiting for.
3: Oh, is that promotion, sir? Have they made you the manager of a larger branch, sir? I'm so pleased. Does that mean I step into your shoes, sir?
2: No, Wilson, it does not.
3: Oh.
2: But nothing to do with the bank. A few weeks ago, I sent a letter to GHQ Southern Command asking for instructions in case of an invasion. I pointed out that I held a commission and that I'd fought in the last conflict.
3: In the Orkneys, wasn't it, sir?
2: I was a commissioned officer and I served in France during the whole of 1919.
3: I thought the war ended in 1918.
2: Well, somebody had to clear the mess up. When it comes to that, where were you during the war?
3: Mons, Passchendaele, Gallipoli. I was a sergeant in the R.A.
2: Yeah, well, all right, there's no need to go into all that.
3: Well, I didn't.
2: Now, where was I? Ah. This is about the forming of the Local Defence Volunteers Force. Now, the first thing we've got to do, it says, is to appoint a properly appointed commander.
3: A what, sir?
2: Appoint a properly appointed commander. That's me. All right?
3: Yes, I suppose, sir, yes.
2: And you, Wilson, will be my second in command.
3: Oh, thank you very much. Thank you, sir.
2: Now, what next? Means of conveying instructions and information to the public. An information officer will be appointed. Pike, that's you. Now, what you've got to do is to get on your bicycle, ride around the town, and tell all those who wish to be local defense volunteers to report to the church hall at 6 o'clock this evening. You got that?
4: I think so, sir.
2: Right, off you go.
4: Right.
2: Pike.
4: Yes?
2: Don't go without your hat. Mustn't let things slide just because there's an emergency. Reflects very badly on the bank.
3: Hello, gentlemen. Gentlemen. Gentlemen, please, could I please have your attention for a moment, please? Thank you. Thank you very much. I just wanted to say that it was awfully nice of you all to come along, and the appointed commander will see you as soon as he arrives.
5: The meeting was called for 6 o'clock. It's now 20 past. Where is he?
3: Well, he's gone to the police station to get the enrollment forms. He shouldn't be long.
5: Well...
6: Right. Now, look, gents, while we're waiting, can I interest you in one of these watches? Now, here's a nice little number, 15 jewel, solid 18 carat, Swiss-made, waterproof, shockproof, and you can't get them anywhere these days. Mind you, I usually charge 10 quid, but I'm going to rob myself. 9 quid... And it's yours.
5: They have got exactly the same watch in Cunningham's window. £7.10.
6: Have they? Oh, sorry, I'm looking at it upside down. It's only £6. Now, come on, gents. Any takers?
7: No. Clear the way, please.
6: No? Oh, well, please yourself. Hang on, do you mind? There's a queue here. What's your game?
7: Get out of
5: here. Hey, wait a minute. Who do you think you're shoving? Go back to the back of the queue. We're waiting for the appointed commander.
2: I am the appointed commander.
5: God help us.
2: Ah, Wilson, there you are.
3: We were wondering what had happened to you, sir.
2: Don't worry about that now. Look, Wilson, we need somewhere quiet. We'll use that room over there.
3: Yeah, but that's the vicar's office, sir.
2: Oh, I can't help them. This is a national emergency. It's mine now. Come on, Wilson.
3: All right, sir.
2: Pike!
4: Yes, Mr. Mannering?
2: Tell the men I shall see them one at a time.
4: Yes, sir.
3: Did you get the enrollment form, sir?
2: No.
3: Well, didn't they have them at the police station?
2: Yes. They wouldn't let me have any without putting in an application form.
3: Well, why didn't you?
2: They hadn't got any. See if there's anything lying about here.
3: Right, yes.
2: What's this? Ah, here we are. Use these.
3: Yes, but these are for church use. Sir.
2: Oh, I can't help that. Just improvise, Wilson. Right, get the first man in.
3: Right, sir. Would you mind stepping this way, please?
2: Yeah, Wilson.
3: What is this?
2: Just a minute. I intend to mould those men out there into an aggressive fighting force. I'm going to lead them, command them, and inspire them to become ruthless killers. But I'm not going to get very far if you keep inviting them to step this way in that Nancy voice. Bark it out, Wilson. Bark it out.
8: Yes, of course, sir. Would you mind stepping this way, please?
6: Evening, gents.
2: Start taking out the details.
8: Are you sure you want me to use these forms, sir?
2: Yes, of course. Get on with it.
8: Very well, sir. If you insist. Name?
6: Joe Walker.
8: Mm-hmm. Are you a baritone or a soprano?
6: You're a baritone, I suppose.
8: I see. Are you sound in the canticles?
6: Well, if I wasn't, I'd be a soprano.
2: What are those forms, Wilson?
8: For enrollment in the choir, sir.
2: Turn it over and use the back.
8: All right, very well, sir. Right. Now, Walker, are you prepared to wash your own vestments?
2: Oh. Absurd. Make a list of the names on this bit of paper.
8: That's it.
2: Now, start again. Name.
6: My card.
2: Oh, thank you. Joe Walker, wholesale supplier. I don't suppose you'll be with us very long. Look to me as if you're call-up age.
6: Yeah, well, not really. You see, I'm in a reserved occupation.
2: Oh, how's that?
6: Well, you see, being a wholesale supplier, I supply essential supplies.
2: I see. Any military experience?
6: Well, I know a girl in the Salvation Army.
2: Very amusing. Sign here, please.
6: Right, you are. Oh, by the way, any time you gents required anything, just tip me the wink, you know.
2: Thank you. We'll bear it in mind.
6: Ta-da, then.
2: Right, get the next one in.
8: All right, sir. Would you like to come in, please?
2: Yeah, Wilson.
8: I'm so sorry. I beg your pardon. Would you like to come in, please?
5: There's not much point. I'm here already.
8: Oh, yes, I beg your pardon. So you are, yes, sir. Sorry.
2: Name, please.
5: James Fraser.
2: Occupation?
5: Funeral director.
2: I see. Undertaker.
5: And a keeper for Littlest Shop.
2: How do you spell that?
5: S-H-O-P.
2: Yeah, thank you very much. From the look of you, I imagine that you've had no previous army experience.
5: No, none at all.
2: I thought not. Usually tell, can't be sergeant.
5: I was a sailor, chief petty officer, Royal Navy, 1914 to 1918, retired.
2: Sign here, please.
5: Don't you swear?
2: I never said a word.
5: God, you are my lord. Don't you swear an oath of allegiance?
2: Oh. Yes, well, we'll do that later. Wait outside. Have to watch him, Wilson.
8: Yes, sir.
2: Bolshy lot, the Jackdaws. Bring in the next one.
8: Right, next, please.
9: Left, right, halt! Evening, Mr. Manley. Evening, Mr. Wilson. You know me, don't you?
2: Oh, it's Mr. Jones. Butcher from the High Street, isn't it?
9: That's right. Jack Jones, 42 the High Street. Purveyor of best quality meat and poultry. Families waited on daily.
8: Don't you think perhaps Mr. Jones is a little old, sir?
9: Old? Who are you calling old?
8: What?
9: You just let me get near some of them jelly parachutists. I'll sort them out, sir.
2: Well, you see. Keenness that counts, Wilson, not age.
9: That's a ticket, sir. I'm as keen as mustard.
2: Good, good. Any previous military experience?
9: Ah, now you're talking. Signed on as a drummer boy I did in 1884. Saw service in the Sudan. Tried to relieve General Gordon when he was bunged up in Khartoum. Them whirling dervishes, they was the boys, you know, sir. They come at you with a long knife and zip you right open. It soon shows you've got any guts or not, Mr. Wilson.
6: I should imagine it would.
9: Yeah, them dervishes. Those only people ever broke the British square, you say. Not like them Jerrys. They couldn't punch pudding, they couldn't. They don't like the old cold steel, you see, sir. They don't like it up them. They don't like it up them, sir. They don't like it.
2: Joe, would you like to sit down?
8: Oh, thank you so much, sir. I must admit, I don't feel too good.
2: Not you, Wilson. Get a chair for Jones.
8: Sorry, sir. Yes, sir. Here you are, Mr. Jones.
9: No, thank you, Mr. Wilson. I'll be all right. It's just that I'm not as young as I was, you know. Mind you, I can still give him the old cold steel, you know, sir.
8: Yes, all right.
9: Give him the old cold steel.
2: Thank you very much, Mr. Jones. But yes, sir. You'll just sign this form.
9: Yes, sir.
8: Right, sir. You can.
9: All right, sir, right, sir. Right, sir. There. Here you are, sir.
2: Tell me, anything wrong with your eyes?
9: No, sir, absolutely perfect. They're perfect. Well, perhaps not as perfect as they used to be.
2: I see. I only ask because you've just signed your name on the desk.
9: Well, sir, you see, I happen to have brought a pound of sausages for you, sir. Compliments of the house.
2: Oh, thank you, Jones. Yes. That's very kind of you.
9: It's just one more thing, sir. What about my stripe?
2: Stripe?
9: Yes, I mean, I was Lance Corporal for 14 years. I can keep it, can't I?
2: No, no, Jones, I'm afraid not.
9: Well, in that case, I'll have the sausages back.
2: Yeah, well, I suppose we'll be looking for NCOs, Wilson.
10: Yes.
2: Could well be that Jones's past military experience be very useful. What do you think?
10: Well,
9: Mr. Wilson, I nearly forgot there's a little something for you as well.
10: Thank you, sir.
9: Yes, sir.
10: I think you'd make a very good NCO, sir.
2: Well, that'll be all then. Thank you. Lance Corporal Jones.
9: And thank you, sir. You're a gentleman. About who? Quick, march! Left, right, left, right, left, right, left, right, left, right, left.
2: All right, Wilson, get the next one in.
9: Left, right, left, right, left, right, left, right, left, right.
2: Now,
9: sir, permission to speak, sir?
2: What? Oh, permission granted, Jones.
9: I take the liberty of getting the next one in, sir.
11: Good evening, gentlemen.
2: Good evening. Thank you, Corporal Joe. Will you wait outside?
9: Yes, sir. Up out! Hey! Left, right!
2: Awfully keen, isn't he, Wilson?
11: Yes. Rather loud, too.
2: Yeah. Now, Sergeant Kipchoge.
11: That's quite all right. How do you do?
2: How... Name, please.
11: Godfrey. Charles Godfrey.
2: Occupation?
11: Well, as a matter of fact, I'm retired. I was 25 years with the Army and Navy.
2: Army and Navy? Unusual, isn't it? What were you doing in both services?
11: I was in gentlemen's outfitting. Army and Navy store, sir.
2: I see. You sign there, please.
11: Oh, yes, I'd love to. Is that all?
2: For the moment, yes.
11: Well, I thought I'd get a receipt or something.
2: This is a fighting unit, Mr. Godfrey, not the dry cleaners. Wait outside.
6: And mind how you go now.
11: Yes, thank you, sir.
9: Left, right. Permission to speak, sir? I thought you ought to know that the men are starting to mumble and moan a bit, sir.
2: Really?
9: Yes, sir, getting a bit restless. Them dervishes used to do a lot of that sort of thing, you know, sir.
2: Ah, I expect they want to get to grips with the enemy.
9: No, sir, they want to go home to their supper.
10: Well, as a matter of fact, sir, I'm feeling rather peckish myself. They have been here rather a long time, and so far we've only enrolled 4.
9: Well, would it help if I brought them in 2 at a time so then only take half as long?
2: No, it's an interesting suggestion, Jones, but I think we shall have to enroll the rest later. In the meantime, I'll just have a word with them. Come with me.
9: Pay attention to your commander now. Pay attention. The men are paying attention, sir.
2: Thank you, Corporal. Men, today you have answered your country's call, and we are here to defend our homes and loved ones from a brutal enemy. I know that you will not shrink from that duty. We have no guns. We are naked. But we have one invaluable weapon in our army: ingenuity and improvisation.
12: That's 2.
2: Yeah, what? Thank you, Fraser. I want you now to go to your homes, improvise whatever weapons you can, fortify the inner man, and be back here in 1 hour, armed with whatever you can find. From tonight, we Englishmen...
12: Oh, beg your pardon.
2: We Britishmen, we here can say, come on, Jerry, we're ready for you. Come on, Wilson. Stand a minute of attention.
10: Yes, of course, sir.
3: Got attention.
10: Men are all ready for your inspection, sir.
2: Thank you, Sergeant. Yes. Pike, what's this supposed to be?
4: Well, you said if we hadn't got anything else, we were to fix a carving knife to a broom handle.
2: I didn't mean you to keep the broom on it. Stupid boy.
4: You should have said.
2: And I don't want any insubordination either. Take this man's name, Sergeant.
10: Right, sir. What's your name, lad?
4: Oh, really, Uncle Arthur? You should know it by now. I've been a friend of my mum since I was 2.
2: Wilson.
10: Yes, sir. Mm. Yes.
2: Why does he keep calling you Uncle?
10: Well, I know this mother for a number of years. You see, she's a widow.
2: Really?
10: Yes. She has my ration book, so I go round to their house for my meals. And that sort of thing.
2: What sort of thing?
10: You know.
2: No, I don't know.
10: Well,
2: Let's carry on, shall we?
10: Right.
2: Next man. Oh, that's a very smart turnout.
13: Thank you.
2: Just a minute. Where'd you get that gun?
13: It's mine.
2: I see. Wilson. Wilson.
13: Yes.
2: He's got a gun.
13: Yes, I can see that, sir.
2: Well, I mean, I'm the officer. You're the sergeant.
13: Yes.
2: We should have that, really. The machine gun first.
13: Yes, of course, yes.
2: We'll ask him for it.
13: Well, wouldn't it carry more authority coming from you, sir?
2: That's all right. Yes. Okay. I think you ought to hand that gun over.
13: I'm damned if I will.
2: You're refusing to bear an order on active service. You do realize we could have you shot.
13: Don't you think that might be rather difficult, sir? Seeing that he's the only one with a gun.
2: Tell me, were you ever in the army?
13: Yes.
2: In that case, you'll know that when a superior officer gives you an order, you obey it. What's your name?
13: General Wilkinson.
2: Ah. Yes. Jolly good. Got a troublemaker here, Wilson. Get rid of him.
9: Mr. Speaker, why don't we take it in turns to have the gun?
2: Excellent idea. Yes. Drop a rotor, Jones. There's my name at the top. Next. Who left that case lying on the floor?
14: I have no idea, sir.
6: Well, it's mine, isn't it?
2: Well, pick it up, man. It's in my path of inspection.
6: Please yourself.
2: What's your name?
6: Joe Walker.
2: Oh, yes. The wholesale supplier.
6: Yeah, that's it.
2: You're supposed to provide a weapon, not a piece of luggage.
6: Yeah, but I can't be without that. Well, it's got all me bits and pieces in it.
2: Well, don't bring it on parade again.
6: All right, if it worries you. Oh, by the way, while you're here, yes. How about some silk stockings for the missus?
2: No.
6: Well, the girlfriend, then.
2: How dare you? I haven't got a girlfriend.
6: Well, I can soon fix that for you.
2: I said no! Next. Ah, Fraser, isn't it?
15: Uh-huh.
2: The undertaker.
15: Funeral director.
2: Of course. So you're still wearing your naval cap?
15: Aye. Uh-huh.
2: It's a matter of interest. What was your last ship?
15: HMS Defiant.
2: Really?
15: Chief Petty Officer.
2: So you said.
15: You'll not be outrank, you see, if that's what's worrying you.
2: No, it wasn't. Except that I don't really think a naval cap is suitable. After all, we're all soldiers here.
15: That's a matter of opinion.
2: That's a formidable-looking weapon you've got there.
15: It's not a weapon, it's a spade. I've got a wee job to do after dark.
2: Ah, splendid. Digging for victory, eh?
15: Oh, no. It goes a lot deeper than that.
6: It's two for the price of one. He bashes them, then he buries them.
2: I see. Yeah, Jones. What on earth is that? It looks rather vicious.
9: It's an old dervish spear, that is, sir. You'll soon get them jerrys on the run. They don't like it up them, sir. They do not like it up them, sir.
2: No. See, you've got your old uniform on.
9: Yes, sir. I take the liberty to keep my lance corporal's stripe up, sir. You did say it would be all right.
2: Well,
9: I've also taken the liberty of bringing you a little bit of kidney and some drippings.
2: Oh, thank you very much, dear. Well, we might as well leave the stripe on, I suppose. Yeah, look after this for me, Wilson. Well,
10: yes, of course, sir. It's all right, sir, yes.
2: Splendid turnout, men. Splendid.
16: Captain Menwellen, sir?
2: Yes, that's right.
16: I'm from GHQ Southern Command.
2: GHQ Southern Command? Ah, this must be our weapons. Right, men, stand at ease.
16: The sign here, please.
2: Here you are. Wilson, take the men outside and help unload the weapons.
16: Right, sir. I don't think that'll be necessary, sir. It's all in this little box. Good night, sir.
2: Little box? What does it say on it, Wilson?
10: Yes, sir. Oxford brogues, slim fitting, size 10.5.
2: Better open it up.
10: Right. Oh, it's little bags of pepper, sir.
2: Pepper?
10: Yes. Oh, there's some instructions, too.
2: Read them out.
10: Pepper. Enemy for throwing in face of. Range 5 feet.
2: Well, not quite what we expected. On the other hand, every addition to our armory is one more nail in the enemy's coffin. Issue the pepper, Wilson.
10: Right, sir.
2: Now, men, take this with you wherever you go. If you see a parachutist, let him have it.
17: That in the cold steel? They don't like it up a minute.
2: That's the spirit. That's the spirit, Jones. We're making progress. An hour ago, we were a disorganized rabble, And now we're a formidable fighting unit. And remember this. We have one other invaluable weapon on our side. We have an unbreakable fighting spirit. A bulldog tenacity that makes us hang on as long as there's breath left in our bodies. You don't get that with Gestapos and jackboots. You get that by being British. So come on, Adolf. We're ready for you.

In that episode of Dad's Army, from the original television series by Jimmy Perry and David Croft, you heard Arthur Lowe as Captain Mannering, John LeMessurier, Sergeant Wilson, Clive Dunn, Corporal Jones, John Laurie, Private Fraser, James Beck, Private Walker, Arnold Ridley, Private Godfrey, Ian Lavender, Private Pike, and Timothy Bateson as everybody else. 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
8: Charlotte Greenwood has as a special guest for today, Miss Agnes Moorehead and Mr. Lionel Sanders. 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
8: by the makers of Hallmark greeting cards, to remind you that whenever you want to remember someone, you'll find a Hallmark card that says just what you want to say, the way you want to say it. 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And now for the Hallmark Charlotte Greenwood Show. Aunt Charlotte is arriving in Chicago on her way to Hollywood to make a picture for 20th Century Fox. As she boards the train, she's being swamped by reporters.
12: Before the train goes, will you hold still for just one more picture, Miss Greenwood?
13: Hello?
12: Aunt Charlotte, Miss Greenwood, are the hotels still crowded in Hollywood?
13: I guess so. I read there are seven sergeants kept in one room, all in the same bed.
12: Seven sergeants in one bed?
13: I wonder if they sleep well. I imagine only the top sergeant.
12: They once wanted to put your leg prints in front of Brahma's Chinese Theater.
13: That's true.
12: They would have been the most attractive legs in that section of the sidewalk.
13: Well,
12: who else's legs were there?
13: Roy Lappers and his horse.
12: Miss Green, with just one more question. Isn't your picture on the wall of the Brown Derby?
13: Yes, it is.
12: Oh, I didn't see it there.
13: Well, it's on the back wall, hanging at eye level.
12: Last time I was there, it was near the ceiling.
13: Mm-hmm. You have your eye level, I have mine.
12: I would sure appreciate you giving us this interview, Miss Greenwood, if we try to get some information out of your secretary.
14: No, she's a tyrant.
13: Dima Parker? She's a darling when you get to know her.
12: How do you get to know her when you can't even get near her?
13: What'd she do, bark at her?
12: Why, she sounded like a sergeant in a dog corps.
13: Pardon me, Miss Greenwood, I'm Sarah Hammond.
15: Oh, of course. Hello, Sarah. I remember you, Photoplay Magazine.
13: That's right.
15: You've been on the market for years, so have I. That's all, boys and girls. Thank you.
12: Bye-bye.
13: Porter, where are you going to see?
10: Roger's wing, ma'am. Your secretary's waiting in there for you.
13: Yes, I know.
10: What's wrong,
13: Mrs. Greenwood? Oh, dear, darling. Oh, I am so glad you're here. Thank you. I'm glad to see you, too. Let me take your things, Miss Greenwood. Miss Greenwood. Oh, the same old Dima right back on the job again. Oh, Porter, we need two more towels, an extra pillow, a pitcher of ice water, a table, bring us all the newspapers whenever the train stops, and make up our beds at 9:30. Oh, I'm up here, ma'am. That'll be all, Porter.
10: There you go, ma'am.
13: Now, you old fibber there, defrost, will you? Defrost.
14: Oh, sure, I will.
13: Oh, it's good to see you, long-lanky stranger. When I call in business and in public, I'm your secretary, and I'll act like one. But at home, we're just old friends.
14: Mm-hmm.
13: I thought we'd settled that years and years ago.
14: Oh, Dima, stop bringing up the call.
13: Why?
14: Oh, there's so much of it.
13: Listen, Charles, stop talking nonsense and let me get a good look at you.
14: Mm-hmm. Oh, you sure look well.
13: Disappointed? But unless you hide yourself away in a little town to take care of two children and comes out of it looking the way you do, I have a right to be disappointed. It just couldn't happen.
14: Well, it did.
13: Boy, he sent all the lovely flowers.
14: Oh, Roger's still on them.
13: Oh, Roger Hunter. Oh, you put them there.
14: Oh, and Dima Lure from the Lakeview Mother's Club.
13: Mother's Club?
14: I'm the president.
13: President of the Mother's Club, Miss Greenwood?
14: Mm-hmm.
13: Well, how about taking off your hat and coat?
14: Well, it's time to get off. Say, are you holding out on me, or didn't I get any wire?
13: No, not yet. I've been expecting one from the studio.
14: Well, I've been expecting one from my children.
13: Your children?
14: My children, Robert, Barbara, and Jack. You might as well face it.
13: Oh, must I?
14: Oh. Oh, good heavens.
13: Good heavens. What have you got on?
14: Oh, don't tell me it's an apron.
13: You look like an overloaded Christmas tree.
14: Oh, am I branching out in the wrong places?
13: Oh, but you're certainly decorated. What do you mean by wearing blue beads, a green chin, and a red carpet hat again?
14: They're going away gifts to my children, aren't they beautiful?
13: Yeah, maybe they are individually, but you can't. You simply cannot wear them together. They just don't blend.
14: What they stand for is a good enough blend for me. They express the affection and devotion of three wonderful children, and I intend to wear them all the time.
13: Well, that's your business, but it's my business to see that for the next few weeks, you act like a woman with a career, a star. And for the moment, you're not an active member of the Lakeview Mothers Club.
14: Now, Dima, that idea of a star is old-fashioned. Stars are people, and people are what they are. And I like the Mothers Club.
13: Yes, of course you do. Of course you do.
14: Why don't you stretch out on the couch and relax?
13: I want to talk. I don't want to relax.
14: But I lie down. Oh, Dima. I like Lakeview, and I like everybody in it.
13: Yes, but I'm sure it's a lovely place. I put these pillows under your head.
14: Oh, and I love my children.
13: And I love them, too, right where they are.
14: Now, put your feet up here, dear.
13: Yes.
14: Oh, just as soon as I finish making a picture in Hollywood, I'm flying right back to them.
13: Yes, of course you are. Of course you are. Now close your eyes, little skin being.
14: Three of the moon. Wonderful children in the world.
13: Oh, a good long nap. Charlotte! Father, where's that Charlotte?
16: Here I am, dear.
13: Oh, Charlotte, please. You don't stay in this afternoon and do my homework and get up playing football with a kid.
16: What? But, Robert, you can do whatever you want.
13: I don't want to do whatever I want. I want to stay home and do my arithmetic.
16: Please, Aunt Charlotte, don't make him go out and play.
14: All right, Barbara.
13: So, Charlotte, you go out and play football with a kid,
16: please.
13: Let's make some good Aunt Charlotte play.
14: The goalpost.
16: Robert, don't you want me to help you with your arithmetic?
13: Oh, I'll help him. But first, I've got to vacuum the rugs and darn Jack's socks and wash the dishes.
16: I wash the dishes.
13: Oh, you always wash them. Why don't you give me a chance?
16: So you're a girl.
13: Aunt Charlotte, when you were a girl,
16: what do you mean when I was a girl? I am a girl.
13: What?
16: Well, as long as I'm dreaming, I might as well make it good.
13: Boys never give a girl a chance to do anything. I suppose when Jack comes in from raking the leaves, he'll want to do the dishes too. Well, I won't let him. And I won't let you do them either, Robert.
16: Oh, Charlotte, don't let me do the dishes.
13: Charlotte! Charlotte! Charlotte! Charlotte!
17: Oh, what is it?
18: I'm sorry that mustn't disturb you, Charlotte. You had a wonderful nap and you were dreaming.
17: Oh, I had a wonderful dream.
18: Daughter! I'm coming. It's probably the telegram I've been waiting for from the studio.
17: No, I'm expecting one from the children.
18: What in the world?
17: Telegram,
18: glass, piece of paper. Why, you young whippersnapper waking up Miss Greenwood when she...
17: Well, hello, son. You having fun playing telegraph boy?
18: Yes, ma'am.
19: Hey, young fella, come here.
20: Can I come in a minute?
17: Well, I think somebody's calling you.
18: I know what I'd like to call him.
19: Now, listen, young fella, listen to me. You can't go around knocking on people's doors.
18: Ah, the conductor is only playing.
19: No, playing. Give me that battered telegram blank.
18: Conductor,
19: yes, sir. I've been 3 trips to the club car looking for a pair of telegraph blanks, and I couldn't find any.
21: Well, I'm very sorry, sir, but this lad took them.
19: Oh, you again?
18: Yeah.
19: Then it's a wonder I even found the club car.
18: Before?
19: Of course, or I wouldn't have been in this state of agitation.
18: Well, surely there are other parrots on the train.
21: There are, mister. This young fellow takes them as fast as we put them out.
17: Oh, now that isn't very nice, son.
19: That is my condemnation. He's an odious nuisance.
18: I am not.
19: He's positively destructive.
18: That's an understatement.
17: You're both exaggerating.
19: Really? If that brat falls out of his berth tonight, I'll lay 8 to 5 the train blows up.
18: Children say they're realistic.
19: Well, I'm realistic, too, and I don't
18: want
19: to be annoyed by your style.
18: My style? Will you come up that man to this boy? Your son?
17: What's the matter with me?
18: Well, you've got an overdeveloped interest in telegraph blanks.
21: Now, listen, son. If you're big enough to travel alone, you ought to know how to behave.
17: Well, if he's traveling alone, well, let him sit in here with us. Unless, son, if you prefer to be alone...
18: I would not.
17: You see, Dima, who cares? He doesn't want to be alone. Now, that's sad.
18: That's crazy.
21: That's mighty kind of you, Miss Greenwood. I'll stop by later.
17: Charlotte, you know, you simply got to study your script.
18: I will, in just a minute. Son, would you like to sit down?
21: No.
17: Dima, he said no.
18: Well, that's fair enough.
17: What is your name?
18: Harold Watson Jr.
17: That's pretty nice.
18: No, it isn't. It's a tricky name.
17: Well, I wouldn't know anything about that. How old are you?
18: Do you ask dumb questions? Oh. No, little, you got your life up into this.
17: Well, I think he knows that answer was rude.
18: Yeah, it was. How rude? That's why they're sending me to military school.
17: They mean
18: my mother and father. I need military training.
17: A military breast would get at the seat of the trouble.
18: The school didn't want to take me, but my father made him. He can get anything he wants.
17: In your case, he didn't want what he got.
18: My father's a big shot. Everyone says he is, so I guess he is. Hey, let's play.
17: Not that young man. Her name is not Hay. It's Miss Greenwood. It's Miss Charlotte Greenwood.
18: Hiya, Greenie.
17: Okay, Watson.
18: Watson, really?
17: Come on, Greenie, let's play telegram.
18: All right.
17: Well, how do you want to play it?
18: You'll be the involved in our picture.
17: Oh. Well, but I know a better one. Let's play going out.
18: Going out?
17: And I'll be the door and you slam me.
18: A little tame for Harold.
17: Oh, boy, oh, buddy, that's good. See,
18: I've got another one.
17: Let's play Stocks and Boys.
18: Right. You'll be the two
17: fine. I'll
18: own
17: your equipment.
18: Oh,
17: he's just the one who can do it.
18: Gosh, Greenie, what's that?
17: Well, after being tasted, slammed, and kicked, I ought to be flat.
18: Oh, give him time, and you will be.
17: Oh, come in. Yes, Porter?
22: Got a telegram from Mr. Harold Watson, Jr., ma'am.
18: Oh, well, come on, give me.
22: Here you are.
17: Well, Watson, you look more like you're going to eat that telegram than read it.
18: Oh, boy. Maybe it's from my mom or my pop. From Uncle Horace in California. Look, Greenie, read it.
17: Oh, it says, meet you at the station Wednesday morning. Try to arrive in one piece. Uncle Horace.
18: He's corny.
17: He doesn't regard your arrival as a blessed event.
18: You know what? I'm going to wire my Uncle a mansion. Then I'll be right back.
17: Make it a good long wire.
18: Oh, be seeing you, Greenie. So long, Sourfoot.
17: Sourfoot?
18: Oh, now, Charlotte, that is inexcusable.
17: Well, Dima, that boy is soft for a festival. He wouldn't get a crumb from me.
18: Oh, now, you can't
17: be offended at a child.
18: Well, he's not a child. He's a fool.
17: His whole attitude is a defensive mechanism.
18: Oh, well, whatever you call it, he's still a fool. And you're not going to be seen with him again. I won't have the whole train thinking he's your child.
17: Oh, man, jump to conclusions. That doesn't make the whole train.
18: Well, look at him if it's on the whole train.
17: Why should he?
18: Why shouldn't he? Why? Oh, if it's that walking boy back again, I'm not going to let him in.
17: Well, I will.
0: I'd like to send the telegram.
17: What, again?
0: The blanks are missing from the club car.
17: Again?
0: They were taken by one of three persons.
17: Oh, which three?
0: That young scamp, that little fool, or that embryonic twist. In other words, that triple threat child of yours.
18: For your information, that child does not belong to Miss Greenwood.
0: That's a good line, but don't try to pull it on Bernard J. Reed. Good
18: day. Bernard J. Reed? That sounds familiar.
17: Mm-hmm. Did you ever hear of the American Press Syndicate?
18: Oh, good grief, you mean he's Mr. Syndicate himself?
17: Oh, I knew he said he wouldn't tell the whole train.
18: No, he would just tell the whole country.

Think of someone you know whom you consider charming. Isn't it largely because that person always seems genuinely interested in you, in your doings? Your thoughtfulness of others is one of the secrets of charm. 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

0: now back to the Hallmark Charlotte Greenwood show. Accompanied by Pima Carter, secretary and friend, Aunt Charlotte is on her way to Hollywood to make a picture. On train, she's become involved in a feud between an unmanageable boy and an irritable newspaper man who thinks Charlotte is the boy's mother. It's 11 o'clock at night. Pima says...
1: I know you're cutting your skip, but I must tell you, Saul, I don't like the way you've got yourself mixed up with that frightening walking style.
2: Mm.
1: Still, I must admit you've got away with little boys.
2: Mm-hmm. But when they grow up, they grow out of it.
1: Well, one thing is certain, Mr. Reeves never grew into it, and I'm going to make it clear to him that Watson isn't your son.
2: Oh, you'll find out soon enough.
1: It can't be too soon. You've got to be careful, Charles. He's had a syndicate, and you're a great newspaper copy. Your personality is so colorful.
2: But my figure is so monotonous.
1: You don't seem to be concerned about anything.
2: I'm concerned about not hearing from my children. They promised there'd be a wire at Kansas City.
1: No, it may have missed the train there. You'll probably get it at Albuquerque.
2: I hope so. Maybe that's it now.
1: Oh, yeah. Oh, it's the conductor.
0: I'm sorry to disturb you. It's Miss Greenwood I want.
2: Beautiful words.
0: Have you ever answered to the name of Greeny?
2: Oh, is Harold Watson in a predicament again?
0: He's not in a predicament. He's causing one.
1: Oh, absolutely.
0: There.
1: Oh,
0: you hear that?
1: No.
2: Yes, I do.
0: That's him and his cornet. He's in his roomette at the end of this car. None of the passengers have been able to sleep. I don't know what to do about it.
2: Well, it's very simple. Take the cornet away from him.
0: He's locked himself in, Miss Greeny. Oh. I've tried to reason with him, but it's just no use.
2: Won't he answer me?
0: He has two answers. One is go jump in the lake, and the other is go get Greeny.
1: And Greeny is a homeless. Oh, like you're Greeny.
0: Would you come with us, Miss Greeny?
2: Yeah, of course I will, conductor.
1: Oh, my God. I'll be right back. What? Back and Greeny. I'll be right behind you. Come on, let's go. You hope Mr. Reeves doesn't care about this?
0: Well, his drawing room isn't in this car.
1: Oh, well, that's a comfort. Look at all these people out there in their way. This is terrible.
0: It's an odd race.
1: Oh, and Mr. Reeves.
0: There's an obvious difference between him and Harry James.
1: Yes. There's a more obvious difference between me and Betty Grable.
3: Oh, Mr. Reeves, I'm so glad you called.
0: Why shouldn't you, John? It's up late.
1: Oh, Mr. Reeves, you're not going to tell me this child is not.
0: I understand one thing. I've been greatly inconvenienced by that delinquent.
1: But I understood your drawing room was not in this car.
0: Exactly, Mr. Reeves. My drawing room is not in this car, but my baby, my hottie. It happens to be right in that room next. With that repulsive cornet virtuoso.
1: What a awful.
2: Well, put on his cornet, you know, to give it that drive, sir.
0: If I were that boy's father, I know what I'd tell him.
1: Well, you know what he'd answer you.
2: Oh,
0: and this is what I mean. Open that door, young man, when I get my hands on you, I'll show you what I'll do.
2: Mr. Reeves, please, I may be able to handle him.
0: No doubt you can. After all, you're bigger than I am.
1: Not well. Watson! Watson! Hey, is that you, Greeny? Is it?
2: Well, open the door and see for yourself.
3: Well.
0: Give me my hat.
1: Oh, Morty, Charles, you can't pull a hat out of my hand like that.
0: I can do a lot of things. As for you, Miss Greenwood, I want you to keep that loathsome brat out of my way.
1: Now, Mr. Reeves, this child is a stranger to Miss Greenwood.
0: As far as I'm concerned, he's a stranger to the human race.
1: Quiet, strong voice, or I'll wrap this cornet around your ear.
2: Watson, don't throw that cornet.
1: Okay, I won't. But I don't like the way he talks to you.
0: Miss Greenwood, for a child who's supposed to be a stranger, his devotion is quite unusual.
2: Even more unusual for a child who's supposed to be a brat.
1: Mr. Reeves, you must listen to us.
0: My dear woman, I must do nothing.
1: Oh, you're entirely to blame for this, Charlotte. You've no right to jeopardize your career for a bothersome little boy who doesn't mean a thing.
2: You know, he means a great deal, and every individual does. And if he asks me for my hand, I'm going to give him my hand. Now, let's call it a day.
1: A day? It's been a century.
2: Oh, it seems long. And thanks for protecting me. It was a little on the violent side, but I appreciate it. Watson, have you got a handkerchief?
1: Yeah.
2: Well, then use it.
1: Maybe I'm catching a cold.
2: You're crying, and there's no maybe about it.
1: That man is awful mad at you. And so of course he's mad at you, too.
2: Miss Parker, it's too nice to be really angry.
1: Well, he's mad at me. He thinks it was my fault. But I didn't mean it. Honest, I
3: I didn't.
2: Of course you didn't. But you did know that blowing that cornet would raise a row. Now, why did you do it?
3: I felt like.
2: Why?
3: I always make a lot of noise when I'm alone.
2: Oh, you do?
3: Hey, Green, are you ever afraid when you're all alone with nothing but your shadow following you?
2: Well, that's all that ever does follow me. Son, when you play these games, who do you pretend to be?
3: Oh, I like the Long Ranger.
2: Oh, well, do you think he's afraid to be alone?
3: God, Jimmy, anybody'd know better than that, God.
2: Well, then why should you be?
3: What?
2: Well, the Lone Ranger never did anything braver than you did tonight.
3: Because I played my cornet?
2: No, because you protected a lady. It was a bit rough, but your desire was right.
3: You mean I'm as good as a Lone Ranger?
2: Well, if you had a horse, you might even be better.
3: You mean then that I shouldn't be afraid? Even in a room all by yourself?
2: Watson, you don't have to be locked in a room to be alone. I've been in large cities and crowded rooms and theaters filled to capacity, and yet I felt alone.
3: Weren't you scared?
2: No, Harold. People can't really be alone. It's just because they've forgotten the whole world belongs to them. Look out that window. See the moon and those white clouds rolling along in the wind and the stars shining in the sky?
3: Yeah, sure, cool.
2: Yeah. They belong to whoever looks at them. They belong to you.
3: Gosh, I never thought of it like that.
2: That is, Harold. Being alone isn't something to be afraid of. It gives you a chance to think.
3: But suppose I did something bad, like tonight.
2: Yeah, think about the good things you did, like defending me. The more good you think, the more good you'll do. And you'll find yourself a very pleasant fellow to be with.
3: Will you like me better then?
2: I will. And everybody will like you better.
3: Yes, Jimmy.
2: Okay, Watson.

0: Watson, I'll finish your breakfast. We're getting into Albuquerque. You want to see the Indian?
1: Real live Indian?
0: Mm-hmm.
1: The time will go.
0: Watson, if that conductor hears you, he'll put you in the caboose, my little papoose.
2: Good morning, Mr. Greenwood. And you too, young man.
3: Good morning.
0: Good morning, Mr. Reed.
2: And mind if I join you for breakfast?
0: Not at all.
2: Mr. Greenwood, last night I found the telegram there.
0: You don't seem very happy about it.
2: I'm not. Mm-hmm. And if this boy's name is Harold Watson Jr., I shall be unhappier.
1: Yeah, sure, that's my name. So what?
2: And if his uncle's name is Horace Watson, I shall be completely miserable.
1: Sure, he's my uncle.
2: Couldn't be worse.
1: What's that, my dear?
2: Mr. Greenwood, Horace Watson happens to be a very important writer, and I'm on my way to Hollywood to persuade him to write for my syndicate.
0: I certainly wish you luck, Mr. Reed.
2: I certainly need it, Mr. Greenwood. Young man, did you send this wire? Dear Uncle Horace, I'm having a swell time, met a nice lady and a crabby old man.
0: Watson, Mr. Reed isn't an old man.
1: I forgot the phone. Come on, give me. Good morning, Mom.
0: Oh, good morning, Dima.
4: Good morning.
2: Mr. Greenwood, I appeal to you not to let that boy send that telegram.
0: Well, that isn't nearly as important as having Watson saying she's in person of you.
2: That's a worthy thought, but I'm not a magician.
0: Well, you don't have to be. Dima, I promised to show the Indian to Watson.
5: It'd make more sense if you showed Watson to the Indian.
0: Indians are very interesting, and I have a feeling that Mr. Reeves knows quite a bit about them.
2: I do? Oh, well, I mean, I do. I certainly do. Why, the Pueblos are a group of very interesting people. Come along, son.
1: Hey, Greedy, aren't you coming?
0: No, Watson. If the Indians got a look at me, they'd think I'm their long-lost totem pole. And besides, I want to stay here. Maybe I'll get my telegram.
1: Oh, a telegram?
0: Uh-huh.
1: Oh, Greedy, this is for you. It came yesterday, and I told the conductor I'd give it to you.
0: Oh, but you didn't?
1: No. I'm awful sorry.
5: Oh, that telegram to me. That must be the one from the studio I've been waiting for.
0: I've been waiting for one from Barbara.
1: Oh, I thought it was important.
0: Oh, it is important. It's wonderful. Listen to what she says. Dear Aunt Charlotte, hope you are having a wonderful trip. Everything here is fine. We miss you. Robert has a big surprise for you. And I really shouldn't tell you, but Jack and I are so proud of him.
5: What are you laughing at?
1: What's the surprise?
0: Robert is learning to play the cornet.

0: back in a moment. Meanwhile, I want to remind you again, the next time you buy a card for any occasion, look on the back for the identifying word, a Hallmark card. H-A-L-L-M-A-R-K. A Hallmark card. Like sterling on silver, those three words are your assurance of finest quality. They tell your friends you've cared enough to send the very best. Yes, a Hallmark card will best express your perfect taste, your thoughtfulness. And now, Charlotte Greenwood.
1: Friend, there's a clock upon a steeple in a certain town I know that was made and started ticking, a century ago. And through storm and gale and thunder, under sunny skies and gray, to each person who looks upward, it has told the town of day. For although its face is faded and its hands show weather scars, it has kept its old heart faithful to the movement of God's stars. And it seems to me it's saying, do the work for which you're made. Though the lightning strikes about you, let your heart be unafraid. Make your hands be ever faithful to the task that must be done. Let your face be just as friendly under dark skies as in sun. Every hour and every minute, to God's scheme of things be true, and you'll find that those around you will be looking upward too. And now, until next Sunday at the very same time, this is Charlotte Greenwood.

0: So long.
1: This is Wendell Niles speaking. The Hallmark Star of Genius Show came to you from Hollywood. 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Jasmine Forehead appears to the courtesy of Metro Golden Mare, one of the stars of our Vines have tender grace.

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2: Liniment, your faithful friend when muscles ache and pain, presents Gangbusters!

0: Gangbusters, brought to you, the men and women of America, by the makers of Sloan's Liniment. With the cooperation of leading law enforcement officials of the United States, Gangbusters presents facts in the relentless war of the police on the underworld. Authentic case histories that show the never-ending activity of the police in their work of protecting our citizens. America's crusade against crime.
1: Now, for those of you who are familiar with the name Schwarzkopf, just an editorial note and we'll get right back to the program. Colonel Schwarzkopf, who oftentimes interviews the lawman who brings in the story to Gangbusters, is, of course, in actuality, the father of H. Norman Schwarzkopf, General of the United States Army. And so this is kind of interesting to hear him portrayed, his father portrayed as a law enforcer. And also interesting, there's a the character of the lawman, a sheriff, a judge who comes on the program, Judge Miller, is played by none other than Bill Johnstone,

0: Judge Miller is played by none other than Bill Johnstone, who about the same time was playing The Shadow on the Mutual Network. So there's a couple of interesting voices to listen for here.
1: Now for our Pluxy interview between Colonel Schwarzkopf and Judge L.D. Miller of Chattanooga, Tennessee. Picture our setting as a special office turned over to gangbusters by Commissioner Louis J. Valentine of the New York City Police. Colonel Schwarzkopf.
2: Judge Miller, I understand that Charlson and Rogers, the nickel and dime bandits, were hunted by the police of six states.
3: Yes, Colonel Schwarzkopf. Actually, eight different police departments were after them within a period of 30 days.
2: But why do you call these particular criminals the nickel and dime bandits?
3: Well, Colonel, James Carlson, the brains of the combination, had a theory of crime different from any criminal in all my experience.
4: I got a new slant on stick-ups that'll pay big dividends. I'm going to get me a smart partner that knows how to use a gap. Then we're going to go through the Mississippi Valley pulling little jobs, nickel and dime jobs. When we pulled enough of these nickel and dime jobs, we'll have just as much jack as if we'd stuck up a dozen big banks.
3: On December 4th, 1939, following a term at Minnesota State Reformatory, Charlson drove up to a roadside tavern near Minneapolis. The owner was talking to a customer.
5: Be right with you, mister. Anything else, sir?
6: Oh, that'll be all, Bill. Charge it, will you?
5: With a fancy car like that, you want me to charge it?
7: No fancy, right behind you, pal. Turn around.
5: What?
6: Look out, Bill. He's got a gun.
7: A special kind of gun, mister, with a hair trigger. Come on, both of you, back up into that hot dog joint before I turn this cannon loose on you. I want your dough.
6: Oh, I got some change.
7: Give it to me.
6: Here you are.
7: Now you, open up a cash register.
5: Here. $35, it's all I got.
7: I know it ain't. Scoop out that change and stick it in my pocket.
5: Nickels and dimes, huh? I'd like to see you for 5 minutes without that gun. Here's the change.
7: Thanks, white guy.
5: Now get out of here.
7: Not so fast, you. Empty your pockets.
5: Pretty brave, aren't you, with a gun?
7: Yeah, and it's liable to go off any minute.
5: No sawed-off punk's gonna take my dough.
7: I warned you, wise guy.
5: Bill! You're not getting away from me.
7: I'll show you.
5: Give me that gun. You're all through, punk.
7: Let go of me.
5: Bill, you hurt?
7: Let go of me.
5: Yeah, I guess so. Pretty bad, I... dropped all three of those bullets, but I got his gun.
6: You're going to need a doctor. What do we do with this guy?
5: Lock him in the washroom.
6: Yeah, you make it all right?
5: Yeah, sure. I got the special gun, you rat.
6: Yeah.
5: Give back my money.
6: All right. Here you are.
5: Come on, you into the washroom.
7: You'll never get me to jail.
5: Inside, punk.
7: Okay, white guy.
5: I'll lock it and then phone the police.
6: Better get an ambulance, Bill. You're bleeding bad.
5: Hello. Hello, operator. Get me the police.
6: Sit down, Bill.
5: What's that? The washroom window.
6: There. Up front. There he goes.
5: He's in his car. Stop. Stop or I'll shoot. Oh, it's jammed. That guy's special pistol jammed and saved his own life.
2: It is rare, Judge Miller, for the victim to turn on his assailant at gunpoint and disarm him.
3: It is, Colonel. Fortunately, the wounds of the tavern owner were not serious. Johnson made a dash for Chicago, where he went into partnership with another criminal named Joe Rogers. Together, they stole a late model car and started south, blazing a trail of robberies from Illinois to Louisiana. On the night of December 17th in Blytheville, Arkansas, Charlson and Rogers committed an unusual robbery, showing a peculiar obsession.
8: Blytheville, Arkansas. Robbery. Two men broke into a house and stole a large collection of pistols, automatics, shotguns, and rifles. Seen escaping in blue or black Dodge sedan. Notify all gun dealers to be on lookout for unusual weapons of foreign make.
3: A few days later, Colonel, Charlson and Rogers were in Minneapolis, waiting in a stolen new Buick sedan across the street from a small apartment house.
7: Boy, this is the life, huh, Rogers?
9: You said it, Charlson. Cops and newspapers screaming about us from here to New Orleans. Nothing for us to do but sit back and take it easy.
7: I'd sure like a drink right now.
9: Yeah, so would I. Wish that baby of yours would hurry up.
7: It's only 11:10. I told her to sneak.

0: about a quarter past. You made up a mind to come with us?
1: Hope so. You know me, Rogers. Wine, woman, and song.
0: Yeah, I know. But when are we going to quit this small-time stuff and go after something big?
1: Like what?
0: Banks.
1: Forget it, Rogers. Knock over a bank and every cop in the state's after you.
0: Just think of the dough we could pick up in banks. All we've been getting the places you pick is chicken feed. Nothing but nickels and dimes.
1: There's nothing you can't buy with nickels and dimes, Rogers. If you got enough of them.
0: Sure, but we could...
1: There's no buts to it. It adds up, see? And the rap for little jobs is nothing like it is for a bank.
0: But in one bank job, we...
1: Listen, sap.
0: Hey, take it easy, will you?
1: Banks have guards, and the guards have guns and tear gas. They have balconies to ambush bank bandits. And they have burglar alarms to call the cops. Don't you see, we can get as much in a flock of gas stations as we could in a dozen banks. And no risk.
0: Ah, maybe you're right.
1: The way I figure it...
0: Hold it, Charleston. Here comes your girlfriend.
1: Oh. Hello, baby.
2: Hello, Jim. Jim, glad to see you.
1: You and me both. Get in the car.
2: Okay.
1: It's my pal, Joe Rogers.
2: Oh, pleased to meet you.
0: How are you?
2: Oh, what's up? Where are we going?
1: We're going south, kid. How'd you like to go with us?
2: South? Oh, gee, I'd love to, but what about my folks?
1: Send them a postcard.
0: Yeah.
1: Just say, having a wonderful time. I wish you were here.
2: Hey, what are you guys going to do?
1: We got special ideas. Swell clothes, good liquor, and plenty to keep us busy. What do you say?
2: I say, what are we waiting for?
1: Baby, you're going to be perfect. Let's go, Rogers.
0: Where to?
1: Back to New Orleans, where it's nice and warm. But we're going to make some stops on the way. And where we stop, nobody's ever going to forget us. This will be a joyride to remember.
3: That was near midnight, Colonel, on December 21st, 1939. 3 days later, Chief C.R. Bryan of the Chattanooga, Tennessee Police was sitting in his office when Police Captain Homer Edmondson walked in with a message in his hand.
4: Good morning, Captain.
5: Good morning, Chief Bryan. This just came in on the teletype. Thought you'd like to look at it.
4: From Sweetwater, huh?
5: Yes, sir.
4: Arrest two men wanted here for robbery of roadside cafe this morning, 3 a.m. One man about 20, weight 150, blue eyes, light hair. The other one, older, weight about 140, dark hair, slender. Both bandits wearing leather jackets.
5: That's a pretty complete description, Chief.
4: These bandits took $60 in currency, cigarettes, liquor, and a large amount of nickels and dimes. They're heavily armed. Large amount of nickels and dimes, that sounds familiar.
5: You're right, Captain. This is the sixth report in the last few days that used those exact words.
4: Yes, and each report was near Chattanooga. Have you broadcast this message to the patrol cars?
5: Yes, sir. Right after it came in.
4: Send it out again, Captain. This is the first good description we've had of those men. If they try anything here, I want every man on the force to be waiting for them.
5: Right, Chief.
4: Wait a second. Chief Bryan speaking.
6: Assistant cops over, quit, Chief. I've just been robbed.
4: Who's this?
6: Jack Parker. I got a filling station at Maiden Watkins. I just opened up 10 minutes ago and two guys walked in and...
4: Hold on a minute. Captain, there's been a holdup over at Main and Watkins, the filling station. Send a patrol car over there right away.
5: Right away, Chief.
4: Go ahead, Mr. Parker. What happened?
6: These two guys walked in, Chief. They both wore leather jackets. They had four guns between them, and they cleaned out the cash register.
4: How much did they get?
6: $7. Almost all small change.
4: Nickels and dimes, huh?
6: Well, I know it don't sound like much, Chief, but it's a lot to me.
4: Mr. Parker, I don't care if it was 7 cents or $7 million. If these bandits are the men I think they are, they're going to try to pull some more jobs like this here in Chattanooga, and we're going to get them.
3: The next afternoon, Colonel, the woman manager of a small dry goods store in Chattanooga saw two men, apparently customers, walking into her store.
2: May I help you, gentlemen?
1: Yeah, let me see some shirts. The best you got.
0: And I want to see some socks and ties.
2: Certainly, right over here. What size shirt, sir?
1: 15 collar, 34 sleeve.
0: And I want size 11 socks.
2: Here they are. Just take your pick.
1: That's just what we're going to do, sister. Stick them up.
2: Hold up.
1: Take it easy, sister. One peep out of you and I'll drill you.
2: Please.
1: Get down on the floor behind our counter. And don't move if you want to live.
2: Yes, sir.
0: Pretty fancy looking socks, pal.
1: Get some for me.
0: What kind of shirts you getting?
1: Silk. The most expensive I can find.
0: I'm going to make it fast.
1: Okay. These here look swell. Green silk. You ready, pal?
0: Yeah, let's go.
1: Hey, sister, where's your cash register?
2: There, in back of the counter. But there's only a...
1: I know. There's only a little change. That's what they all say.
0: How much, pal?
1: $10 and about 5 and change.
0: Thanks for the service, lady. We'll be sure to tell our friends about you.
1: And remember, sister, if you move off that floor before or out of this store, it'll be the last time you ever move.
3: Exactly 44 minutes later, Colonel, in a Chattanooga liquor store on the other side of town.
7: Will that be all, gentlemen? Just the 3 bottles of whiskey?
1: No, that ain't all, mister. Reach for the ceiling.
7: What do you want?
0: Don't shoot him, pal. The cops might hear you get.
1: All right? Keep him covered.
7: And what are you going to do?
1: I'm going to teach you not to be so nosy. That'll teach you to ask me what I want.
7: Oh, now, please. Please don't kick me again.
0: Come on, pal. Let's get out of here.
1: Get the dough.
0: Okay.
1: Take everything, even a small change. How much is it?
0: Yeah, it's about 90 bucks here. Hey, here's something else, pal. Yeah? Nice new gap for your collection.
1: Say, not so bad. Different from any I got. Maybe I ought to try it out on this wise guy.
7: No, please.
1: Okay, please. Mister, but just so you won't run after us, here's something more to remember us. But...
7: Oh!
3: That brutal holdup was the third the nickel and dime bandits committed in the heart of Chattanooga within 24 hours, Colonel. It redoubled the efforts of the police to catch Charleston and Rogers and resulted in a gun battle that Chattanooga will long remember. Law enforcement officers within a radius of 50 miles of Chattanooga cooperated, and a special meeting of police representatives at the office of Chief C.R. Bryan, all possible angles were discussed.
8: Fortunately, men, we have a complete description of these two bandits and definite identification clues.
9: What are they, Chief Bryan?
8: Well, first, Tussman, there's the nickel and dime angle. So anyone seen spending an unusual amount of silver is a definite suspect. Then there's the gun angle.
9: The gun angle?
8: It's this, Frazier. These men are crazy about guns. They take pride in them. Not just as weapons, but as items to collect.
9: So the bandits might just show off their guns sometime without staging a holdup, huh?
8: Particularly if they'd been drinking.
9: And that's still another clue, Chief Bryan. The amount of liquor they consume, judging by the amount they've stolen.
5: And the girl with them, the one that's been seen in their car. Now, we have her description.
8: All right, Captain Edmondson. These are all valuable clues, men. And we have one other advantage. From what these bandits have said to their victims, they don't expect the police to go after them seriously.
9: Just because the thefts have been relatively small, huh?
8: Exactly.
5: That gives me an idea, Chief.
8: What is it, Edmondson?
5: Maybe we can get these bandits through a weakness in their own system.
9: How, Captain?
5: Let's give these clues to every reliable citizen in the vicinity of Chattanooga. Every small storekeeper. Then when the bandits do show up again, they'll be spotted immediately.
8: Good idea. Well, then it's understood every available man is to stay on duty till these bandits are behind bars. I want them in custody before somebody gets killed.
3: Within 1 hour after that meeting, Colonel, merchants, filling station employees, liquor store proprietors, business people all over Chattanooga were planning to cooperate with the police.
10: Cooperate with police? Listen, I'm staying right here at the store. If those bandits come back this way, I'm going to be ready for them.
2: If this and those nickel and dime crooks come anywhere near me, I'm going to call the police. I'll know them if I ever see them again.
7: I'll be glad to cooperate. I've got a score to settle with those rats, and I'd like to see them both behind bars. If they ever come into my place, I'll...
10: Nickels and dimes, eh? I get it. If those buzzards stick their noses in my place, I'll be waiting for them. You can count on me.
3: That night, Colonel, December 26, 1939, at the Rock Castle Roadhouse, 10 miles west of Chattanooga, the cashier, Bill Raper, was standing behind his counter.
11: Hey, you, cashier.
10: Yes, sir?
11: I want a bottle of whiskey.
10: Oh, I'm sorry, sir. We're not allowed to sell liquor in bottles, except the guests of Rock Castle.
11: I'm a guest here. Me and my pal are in one of the cabins right next door.
10: Oh, I beg your pardon. Sure. Here you are. That'll be $1.65, please.
11: You'll have to take it and change.
10: Change?
11: Fistful, buddy. Here.
10: 25, 50, dollar, 10, 20, 30, 55, 65. Right. Thank you, sir.
11: Your bet is right. Say, what are you staring at?
10: Oh, why, I...
11: See anything wrong with me?
10: No, I was just thinking what a good-looking green silk shirt you have on.
11: Oh, that, yeah. Yeah, it is good-looking. Everything I got's good looking. Look at this.
10: Hey, watch.
11: Ah, don't be scared. I ain't gonna use it on you.
10: Boy, that's some pistol.
11: Bet your life it is. Special automatic. Only one like it in the country.
10: Yes, sir. Well, is there anything else you want?
11: Yeah, sure. I almost forgot. Give me some of those Fox lunches you got, huh?
10: How many?
11: Let's see now. Three.
10: Yes, sir. Here they are. Do you want me to carry them for you?
11: Yeah, that's right. I'm getting a little rocky.
12: Hey, Joe, take over, will you?
13: Okay.
12: I'll be right back. Let's go, sir. So which cabin is it?
11: Second one on the left.
12: Is this the cabin?
11: Yeah, I'll knock. Hey, open up. Come on, open up. It's me. Come on.
0: Pipe down, will you?
11: Come on, let me in. Where's Babe?
12: I reckon I'll be getting along, mister.
11: Yeah, sure. See you later, mister. Good night.
12: Yeah, I'll see you later. Operator, get me the police. Chief, listen, this is Bill Raper out at Rock Castle.
14: Yes, Bill?
12: Those two nickel and dime crooks you're looking for, they're here.
14: How do you know?
12: I'm positive, Chief. Every single clue you give me, the nickels and dimes, the guns, the liquor, everything checks.
14: Did you notice a car?
12: Yes, sir. It's a big, black, new 1940 Buick.
14: Where are they?
12: In a cabin right next door.
14: How many?
12: Three of them, sir. Two men and a girl.
14: That's what I call fine cooperation, Bill. Sit tight and don't say a word to anyone.
12: Yes,
14: I'll send an emergency squad out there right away.
3: 15 minutes later, Colonel, Captain Homer Edmondson with a group of picked men from the Chattanooga Police Force, including Detective Shipley and Carson, met members of the county uniformed police under Captain Dyer outside the Rock Castle Roadhouse. The cashier, Bill Raper, was waiting for them.
5: Which cabin are they in, Mr. Raper?
12: That one with the lights on, Captain Edmondson.
5: All right, men. Sussman and Frazee, you stick with me.
15: All right, Captain.
5: Now, we'll go to the front of the house. Shipley, you and Carson cover the back with Captain Dyer. You got that?
15: Right, Captain. What's our plan, Captain?
5: Simply to close in and get those bandits. We can't start shooting till we're absolutely sure these are the men we want. But if they show the slightest resistance, open fire with riot guns immediately. Ready?
15: Yes, sir.
5: Let's go. Out the lights. Better stand back. I'll knock.
9: Open up.
16: Who is it?
9: Police.
16: Just a minute.
9: Hurry it up.
16: All right, cop. It's come and get it.
9: Get back, man.
16: Come on.
9: Captain, just listen to those bullets bounce.
17: All right, men, open up with your riot guns.
9: Right, Captain.
11: Get down low, babe. Those cops are using riot guns.
2: We'll fix them, Jimmy. I'll load your pistols.
11: Roger.
2: Yeah?
11: Cover the back door. I'll cover the front.
17: Okay, Charleston.
11: Come on, coppers. Try and take it.
9: You'd better give up in there. You're surrounded.
11: We'll give them hot lead. Give me another jet, babe. This one's empty.
2: Here you are, Jimmy.
11: How is it in the back, Rogers?
17: Can't see him. It's too dark out there.
2: Well, they're all around us, Jimmy.
11: Keep down, babe.
2: Oh.
11: Babe, you hit.
2: Oh, my head.
11: I told you to keep down. All right, coppers. You got my gal. I'll show you can't get away with that.
17: Charleston, there's a copper creeping up in the back.
11: You cover the front, Rogers. I'll get that cop. Coming right up to the back door.
2: What are you going to do, Jimmy?
11: Shut up, babe. I'm running this show.
9: Open your hands, all three of you.
11: I'm waiting for you, cop.
2: Jimmy, you killed him.
11: I'll say I killed him. I got his gun, too.
2: Jimmy, they got Rogers.
11: Lie down on the floor, babe. I'll get him for that. All right, coppers. I got one of you. Who's next?

0: Edmondson.
1: Yes, Fraser?
0: They killed Shipley.
1: Shipley? How?
0: He broke in the back door, shot down before he had a chance.
1: Oh, the dirty dogs. Give me a riot gun, Fraser.
0: Yes,
1: mine's empty.
0: Captain, I'm going after him.
1: Now, wait, don't go up there. It's probably a trap.
0: There goes one of them out the side door.
2: Stop or I'll fire.
3: He's running for the woods.
1: I can't see him.
3: There, between those big trees.
1: Missed him.
0: It's so dark, I can't see.
1: Oh, we'll never find him in this darkness.
0: What will we do, Captain?
1: He might be hurt. Dyer, you and Carson follow him. I am going to get some bloodhounds.
0: What's the matter with the dogs, Captain? Why are they stopping? Too dark for them?
1: I'm afraid they lost the trail, Fraser.
2: What, after we followed that banner for almost 8 miles?
1: It's all right, Sussman. Those bloodhounds have told me just what I want to know.
2: I don't get you, Captain.
1: For the last 2 miles, the bandits' trail has followed right along these railroad tracks.
2: That's right.
0: But now we've lost it. I can't see what that is.
1: We're headed toward Chattanooga, not away from it. Doesn't that mean anything to you men?
2: You mean you thought maybe the bandit would jump a freight away from Chattanooga?
1: No, Sussman. I thought he'd head for Chattanooga, but I couldn't be sure. Now I know he's gone back to the city, where we can lay our hands on him.
4: With one of the nickel-and-dime bandits, Joe Rogers, dead, Colonel, and the bandit's girlfriend in a prison hospital, the Chattanooga police combed the city for the remaining bandit, now definitely identified as James Charlson. Later that night, after visiting hundreds of rooming houses, two police officers, Patrolman Fraser and Sussman, climbed the stairs of a cheap rooming house an hour after midnight.
5: What number did the landlady say, Fraser?
0: Room 6.
5: It's room number 6, right up there at the head of the stairs.
0: Yeah. Landlady said her new boarder arrived an hour ago.
5: Have your gun ready?
0: Bet I will, Sussman. Turn on your flashlight. I'll try the door.
5: Right.
0: The door's unlocked.
5: That's lucky. Careful now.
6: Easy.
5: There, he's in bed.
0: Sound asleep.
5: Wonder if he's the guy we want.
0: He's pretty young for a bandit. Let's make sure, Sussman. Pull down the covers.
5: A pistol there in his right hand.
0: And another one next to him.
5: He's starting to wake up. Grab him.
6: I'm with you. Look on. I didn't do nothing.
5: I got him, Fraser. Put the bracelets on him.
0: Charlton, you're all through.
6: You come to crazy. I'm not the guy you want.
1: No. Turn on the light, Fraser. Let's see those two guns.
6: That don't prove nothing, Copper. I didn't kill nobody. I like guns, see? I collect them.
1: Well, this is one gun you never should have collected, Charlson. It's the gun you took from Detective Shipley after you killed him. And it's the last gun you're ever going to collect.
4: And so, Colonel Schwarzkopf, through splendid police work and excellent citizen cooperation, the criminal activities of James Charlson came to an abrupt end. Placed on trial in my court for robbery and murder on February 27th, 1940... he was quickly found guilty. I sentenced him to life imprisonment in the Tennessee State Penitentiary. He's there at this very moment.
7: And what happened to the girl who was with Charlson and Roger, Judge Miller?
4: For months, she hovered between life and death with a bullet touching her brain. The doctor said her mental faculties would be impaired indefinitely, and under the circumstances, she was freed in the custody of her parents.
7: Thank you, Judge Miller, for a fine case. I'm particularly pleased with the way you brought out the great value of public cooperation with the authorities. When the police thus frankly solicit help from our law-abiding citizens, and those citizens promptly and comprehensively cooperate, no criminal can escape. Every time the police and the people work together, the end is inevitable. Crime does not pay. And now, the clues.
8: Special bulletin, all citizens. Watch for murderer 24, 5 feet 5 inches, 135 pounds. Dark brown hair slicked back, brown eyes. This man with tall, sandy-haired companion having wrinkled face. Wanted for brutal murder several days ago. Refrigeration engineer near San Antonio, Texas. May be traveling in black Ford station wagon. And may have in possession of .44 caliber Smith & Wesson revolver with cedar handle.
9: Warning, citizens of Pennsylvania, be on lookout for man 28, 5 feet 8 inches, 135 160 pounds, brown hair, gray eyes, occupation, farmer. This man wanted in connection with feud slaying last week, Indian Head section of Fayette County, Pennsylvania.
3: If you have any information concerning these clues, notify your local police, the Federal Bureau of Investigation, or Gangbusters at once. For Sloan's Liniment next week, the case of a missing corpse. Here reenacted for the first time, the inside factual account of one of the most fantastic cases in all criminology. Learn how a dead man faced his murderer. Sloan's Liniment brings you one of Phillips H. Lord's most astounding dramatizations in America's Crusade Against Crime.

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0: This is a holy time of the year when man's thoughts turn inward and he thinks of things spiritual with generosity and goodwill toward his fellow man. Accordingly, we want to bring to our audience a touching and moving story which seems to us to typify this particular season. It's the universally loved story by Oscar Wilde, The Happy Prince. As our star, we have a young man who has endeared himself to the public by his fine and sensitive portrayals during the past years. We feel that we could not find anyone anywhere who could so truly bring out the underlying thoughts and qualities of our story as Mr. Roddy McDowell.
1: Thank you, Les. That was very nice of you indeed.
0: Roddy, we want to talk to you for a moment after the final curtain, okay?
1: Very much okay, Les. I'll be here.
0: Fine. And now, places, everyone. Curtain going up.

0: curtain is up, and here is the play. In an old European city, high in the air, atop a tall column, stood the statue of the Happy Prince. He was a beautiful figure, gilded all over with thin leaves of fine gold. And for eyes, he had two bright sapphires, and a large red ruby glowed on his sword hilt. He was very much admired by the townspeople. As they passed by, they would look up at him and say,
1: "By my judgment, as a councillor of the town, he's as beautiful as the weathercock. Only, not quite as useful."
2: Baby, baby, why can't you be like the Happy Prince? The Happy Prince never dreams of crying for anything.
3: Lucky Happy Prince, not a care in the world. I am glad there is someone in the world who is quite happy.
4: Looks just like an angel, doesn't he, mathematical master?
5: Oh, you charity children, how do you know? You have never seen one.
4: Ah, but we have in our dreams.
5: No, nonsense, nonsense. There are no such things as angels. You can't prove it with figures.
0: As you can plainly see, the Happy Prince had a different meaning for everyone who knew him. But no one really knew him until one night there flew over the city a little swallow. Her friends had flown to Egypt weeks before, but she had stayed behind for she was in love with the most beautiful reed. However, the reed did not return her love, and the little swallow grew very lonely and finally flew off to the Southland to find her friends. At dusk, she arrived at the city of the Happy Prince and began looking for a place to rest for the night.
6: Where shall I put up? I don't see any place that looks very suitable. Ah, there's a fine statue that looks all right. I'll put up there. It has a very good view of the city, and there's plenty of fresh air. Yes, it should do very nicely for the night.
0: And so, the little swallow lit between the feet of the Happy Prince. As she settled herself for the night, congratulating herself upon finding such a fine place in which to sleep, she was startled by a large drop of water falling on her.
6: Oh, what a curious thing. There's not a single cloud in the sky. The stars are quite clear and bright, yet it's raining. The climate in the north of Europe is really dreadful. Oh, my, more water. This statue isn't much good to me if it can't keep the rain off. I guess I'll have to look around for a good chimney top. Oh, my, where is that water coming from? What's this? What in the world can the matter be? The statue is crying. This requires looking into. Statue, you're acting very strange. Who are you?
7: I am the Happy Prince.
6: Why are you weeping, then? And why aren't you more careful of your tears? You've quite drenched me.
7: I'm very sorry, little swallow. I didn't mean to bother you. You see, when I was alive and had a human heart, I didn't know what tears were for. I lived in the palace of Sanssouci, where sorrow is not allowed to enter. My courtiers called me the Happy Prince. And happy indeed I was, if pleasure be happiness. And so I lived, and so I died. Now that I am dead, they have set me up here so high that I can see all the misery of my city. And though my heart is made of lead, yet I cannot choose but weep.
6: Heart of lead? Is he not solid gold?
7: For instance, little swallow, over there in the little street, there's a small poor house. One of the windows is open, and through it I can see a woman seated at a table. Her face is thin and worn, and she has coarse red hands all pricked by the needle, for she is a seamstress. She's embroidering passion flowers on a satin gown for the loveliest of the queen's maids of honor to wear at the next court ball. In a bed in the corner of the room, a little boy is lying ill. He has a fever and is asking for oranges. His mother has nothing to give him but river water, so he is crying.
6: That's very sad. No wonder you're crying.
7: Little Swallow, will you not take the ruby out of my sword hilt? My feet are fastened to this pedestal, and I cannot move.
6: I would like to oblige you, Happy Prince, but I'm waited for in Egypt. My friends are flying up and down the Nile and talking to the large lotus flowers. Soon they will be going to sleep in the tomb of the great king. It's wondrously beautiful there. My friends are waiting. I really
7: can't... Swallow, Swallow, little Swallow. Will you not stay with me for one night and be my messenger? The boy is ill and his mother is so sad.
6: I don't think I like little boys. Last summer when I was staying on the river, there were two rude boys, the miller's sons, who were always throwing stones at me. No, I don't think I can oblige you, Happy Prince.
7: I am very sorry. I understand how you feel about the cruel boys. But that poor mother, that poor sick child.
6: Now you're weeping again, and it's my fault. Very well. It's very cold here, but I will stay with you for one night and be your messenger.
7: Oh, thank you, little Swallow. Thank you.
0: So, the Swallow picked out the great ruby from the prince's sword and flew away with it in her beak over the roofs of the town. She passed by the cathedral tower where a white marble angel was sculptured. She passed by the palace and heard the sounds of dancing. A beautiful girl came out on the balcony with her lover.
8: How wonderful the stars are, and how wonderful is the power of love.
9: I hope my dress will be ready in time for the state ball. I've ordered passion flowers to be embroidered on it. But the seamstresses are so lazy.
0: Happy in love and thoughtless as the young often are, the girl did not see the little Swallow pass over the river and the lanterns hanging in the masts of the ships. She passed over the marketplace and saw the old men bargaining with each other, weighing out money on copper scales. On and on she flew, and at last she came to the poor little house and looked in. The boy was tossing feverishly on his bed, and the mother had fallen asleep because she was so tired. So in through the window she hopped and laid the great ruby on the table beside the mother's thimble. Then she flew gently around the bed, fanning the boy's forehead with the breeze from her wings.
10: Oh, how cool I feel. I must be getting better. It's strange, but suddenly I feel quite strong. Suddenly, I know I'm going to get well.

0: How cool I feel. I must be getting better. It's strange, but suddenly, I feel quite strong. Suddenly, I know I'm going to get well.
1: Then, the swallow flew back to the happy prince and told him what she had done.
2: You know, Prince, it's a curious thing, but I feel quite warm now, although it has gotten so cold.
3: That is because you have done a good deed.
2: Oh, I'm very tired and sleepy. Good night, happy prince.
3: Good night, little swallow.
1: And the little swallow tucked her head under her wing and fell asleep. Thinking always made her so sleepy. The next morning, she flew around the city hunting for food and feeling very lonely. Then, at nightfall, she returned to her perch at the feet of the happy prince.
2: Well, tonight I must go to Egypt. Have you any commissions I could fulfill for you there? I don't like to rush, but I'm very late and I must get started.
3: Oh, swallow, swallow, little swallow. Will you not stay with me for one night longer?
2: I can't, happy prince. They're waiting for me in Egypt and I'll be missing so much. My friends will fly up to the second cataract. At noon, the yellow lions come down to the water's edge to drink. They have eyes like green barrels and they roar as lovers in the roar of the cataract.
3: But listen to me, little swallow. Far across the city, I see a young man in a garret. He is leaning over a desk covered with papers, and in a tumbler by his side, there is a bunch of river violets. He's trying to finish a play for the director of the theater, but he is too cold to write any more. There is no fire in the grate, and hunger has made him faint. We must help him.
2: Oh, very well. I can't help but feel sorry for such a deserving person. I will wait with you for one night longer. Shall I take him another ruby?
3: Alas, I have no ruby. My eyes are all that I have left. But they are made of rare sapphires which were brought from India 1,000 years ago. Pluck out one of them and take it to him. He will sell it to the jeweler and buy food and firewood to finish his play.
2: Oh, no, dear prince, I can't do that.
3: Swallow, swallow, little swallow. Do as I command you, please.
1: And so, the swallow plucked out the prince's eye and flew away to the student's garret. It was easy enough to get in as there was a hole in the roof. She darted through it and came into the room. The young man had his head buried in his hands, and so he did not hear the flutter of the bird's wings. But after a while, he looked up and he found the beautiful sapphire lying on the river violets.
4: What a beautiful jewel. I am beginning to be appreciated. This must be from some great admirer. Oh, thanks to God. With the money from this jewel, I will be free from worry and want. Now I can finish my play.
1: The next day, the swallow flew down to the harbor. She sat on the mast of a large vessel and watched the sailors hauling big chests out of the hold with chains.
5: Heave ahoy! Heave ahoy!
2: Very nice to strangers. Everybody is too busy to pay any attention to me. Well, there is only one thing for me to do. I must hurry up and join my friends in Egypt. Well, happy prince, I have stayed with you 2 days, and now I really must be leaving. I have come to bid you goodbye.
3: Look, little swallow. In the square below, there's a little match girl. She's dropped her matches in the gutter, and they're all spoiled. Her father will beat her if she does not bring home money, so she is afraid and is crying. Please, little swallow, pluck out my other eye and give it to her. Then her father will not beat her.
2: Very well. I will stay with you one night longer, but I can't pluck out your other eye. You would be quite blind then.
3: Swallow, swallow, little swallow. Do as I command you.
1: So, a little swallow plucked out the prince's other eye and darted down with it. She swooped past the match girl and slipped the jewel into the palm of her hand. What a lovely piece of glass, the girl exclaimed. I must hurry home. Now my father won't beat me for spoiling the matches. And the little swallow hurried back to the prince. On her way, she made a decision.
2: Oh, poor happy prince. You are blind now, so I will stay with you always.
3: Oh, no, little swallow. You must go away to Egypt.
2: Evidently, you have lost your ears also. I will stay with you always, I said.
1: And the little swallow ruffled her feathers, tucked her head beneath her wing, and went to sleep at the feet of the prince. All the next day, she sat on the prince's shoulder and told him what she had seen in strange lands.
3: Dear little swallow, you tell me of marvelous things. But more marvelous than anything is the suffering of men and of women. There is no mystery so great as misery. Fly over my city, little swallow, and tell me what you see there.
1: And so the little swallow flew over the great city and saw people making merry in their warm houses, saw others going to work, going home from work. She saw men of goodwill and men of evil. Flying along under the archway of a bridge, she saw two little boys lying in one another's arms, trying to keep themselves warm. Then she flew back and told the prince all that she had seen, and especially she told him of the two little boys.
3: Little swallow, I am covered with fine gold. You must take it off, leaf by leaf, and give it to the poor. The living always think that gold can make them happy, and perhaps in a little way, my gold will bring them some happiness.
1: And so the little swallow picked off leaf after leaf of fine gold until the happy prince looked quite dull and gray. Leaf after leaf of gold the little swallow took to the poor, and the children's faces grew rosier, and they laughed and played games in the street.

0: Then the snow came. And after the snow, it grew bitter cold. The poor little swallow grew colder and colder, but she would not leave the prince. She loved him too well. Daily she grew weaker, and at last she knew that she was going to die. She had just enough strength to fly up to the prince's shoulder once more.
1: I have come to say goodbye, dear prince.
2: Oh, I am glad that you're finally going to be able to go to Egypt, little swan. You have stayed too long as it is. I know you'll be happy and warm in Egypt. Please, would you kiss me before you go? No, do not kiss my hand. Kiss me on the lips, for I love you.
1: Oh, dear happy prince, it's not to Egypt that I am going. I am going to the house of darkness. I am so tired and I have to sleep. They say that death is the brother of sleep. Is that not true?
0: The little swallow kissed the happy prince on the lips, and then feebly fluttering her wings, dropped at the feet of the statue. At that moment, a curious crack sounded inside the statue as if something had broken, and it had, for the happy prince's leaden heart had snapped right in front of him. As the townspeople were heard to say later, it certainly was a dreadfully hard frost. Early the next morning, the mayor was walking in the square below, in company with the town councillors. As they passed the column, the mayor looked up at the statue.
3: Oh, dear me, how shabby the statue of the happy prince looks.
4: How shabby indeed. How shabby indeed.
3: The ruby has fallen out of his sword and his eyes are gone, and he is golden no longer. In fact, he is little better than a beggar.
4: Little better than a beggar. Little better than a beggar.
3: And here is actually a dead bird at his feet. We must really issue a proclamation that the birds are not to be allowed to die here.

0: And so, the mayor caused the statue of the Happy Prince to be pulled down and sent to a furnace to be melted because he was no longer beautiful and so was no longer useful. Then the mayor held a meeting of the corporation to decide what was to be done with the metal.
1: Meeting will come to order. We must decide what shall be done with the metal from the statue of the Happy Prince. I believe it only fitting and proper that we should erect a statue of me, commemorating the justice of my term in office.
2: Boss, I tell you, it's funny. No, it's more than that. It's a very strange thing. But when we melted down the statue of the Happy Prince, his lead heart would not melt in the furnace. We'll have to get rid of it.
0: So, they threw the leaden heart of the Happy Prince out on the rubbish heap of the city. And strangely enough, it came to rest beside the little dead swallow. And at that moment, in heaven...
3: Angels, attention! Bring me the two most precious things in the city.
0: God sent forth his angels to bring him the two most precious things of the city. And after great searching and seeking, they brought him the leaden heart and the little swallow.
3: You have rightly chosen, for in my garden of paradise, this little bird shall sing forevermore. And in my city of gold,

On the holy day of Christmas, the happy prince and the little swallow found their rightful place where there is no evil, no envy, and no hatred. And until this day, they may be found with the just and the good, offering praise to the highest, to the world, peace on earth, goodwill to men.

0: What is the American idea? Well, let me quote the words of Dr. Everett R. Clinchy, president of the National Conference of Christians and Jews. He says, "The American idea is that from more than 40 lands have come people who are determined to make here, of many nationalities, one nation. Sons and daughters of all racial strains promise to work together, as in a football team." To illustrate, a radio announcer described a football game in something like this fashion. O'Reilly threw the ball to Grabowski. Churchill and Cohen have formed the interference. They're going down the field, 20, 30 yards. But Plato is after them like greased lightning. Rickenluther supplied the interference, and oh boy, Sweet Johnson just made a marvelous tackle to save the day for the Fighting Irish. Well, did you hear that roll call of nationalities? In brief, the American idea is that Protestants, Catholics, Jews, persons of all races and faiths here in America, must make their differences creative as individuals in a family. There must be a brotherhood of all peoples if America and what it stands for is to survive. Now, how can you help promote the American idea? Well, you can give others the same rights and respect you want for yourself. You can avoid generalizing about groups and judge every person as an individual. You can cooperate with your church or synagogue, your school, club, or trade union in combating religious and racial intolerance. In brief, you can be a salesman for the American idea.
1: Les, that is a truly beautiful sentiment and says all the things that I feel are in the hearts of most people the world over.
0: Well, I like to believe that too, Roddy. And now, supposing we tell our audience about what you've been doing recently.
1: Well, Les, I recently finished a role of Prince Malcolm in Orson Welles' production of Macbeth, and I have just completed another picture that has not yet been titled.
0: And you were also co-producing two pictures. You know, that's really an impressive schedule. Looks like the public will be seeing and hearing lots from Roddy McDowell.
1: Well, it's wonderful to be busy, Les.
0: Right you are. And now, I want to thank you for your fine performance. I'll be looking forward to seeing you on the screen, and we hope that you can find time before too long to make another appearance with us.
1: Well, I'd be happy to any time, Les. This has been a real pleasure, believe me. I want to compliment and thank Dawn Bender for her performance as the Swallow, John Newlin for his beautiful narration, and the cast for their wonderful work. Goodbye now.
0: Goodbye, Roddy McDowell.
2: In the cast, you heard Mr. Roddy McDowell as the Happy Prince, Dawn Bender as the Swallow, John Newland as the narrator, Joe Forte as the counselor, Barbara Fuller as the mother, Bob Bruce as the mayor, Wilms Herbert as the student, and Irvin Lee as the boy. The Happy Prince was adapted for radio by Les Mitchell from Oscar Wilde's famous story. Produced and directed by Les Mitchell, who is here also as your host.
0: It's been a real pleasure bringing you our story, The Happy Prince. And now speaking in behalf of our sponsor, everybody who is associated with me in producing our program, I want to extend to all of you a most happy and a most merry, merry Christmas.
2: 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Van Desitel speaking.

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4: I don't know if he should be allowed back in. 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
5: That's right, and he knows some dreadful language.
6: I know, but his family have appealed against the expulsion order, and so it's definite. He is coming back.
5: Oh, dear.
6: And here he is, Richard Clegg.

0: latest news are the news headlines, starring Roy Hudd, June Whitfield and Chris Emmett, with Peter Moss and the Hudliners.
1: Thank you very much indeed, folks, and welcome to the show. Yes, the show that does for the news what Prince Edward did for his uncle. But what a sight that was last weekend, eh? Thousands of people running through the streets. Yes, they were hospital patients who'd heard Diana was on a visit, you know. Oh, did you see Diana appearing on Sky TV watching that operation? It was all a mistake, you know. She thought they said it was cellulite TV. I think so. Oh, but did you hear that Princess Anne's son was voted Man of the Month by a gay magazine? Well, he's always been a favourite of the Queen's, you know. Apparently John Major is facing a conspiracy to get rid of him. Yes, it's called a general election, you know. And I read that Cedric Brown, the fattest cat of them all, won't be getting a whip round when he leaves British Gas. Just a card saying, we called round today to give you a present, but you were out. And I see in the papers that a top executive at Tate and Lyle led a double life dressed as a woman. Mind you, everyone says he was very refined. Sad news this week. Pamela Anderson is to leave Baywatch. And I, for one, will miss both of them, I tell you. She's got... Don't worry about it, honey. More sad news. OXO actress Linda Bellingham says that the breakup of her marriage has caused her great sadness. Brings a lump to your gravy, doesn't it, really? Also read in the papers that a special prayer book for gays has just been finished. Yeah. Mind you, they're all complaining about it. Not enough hymns. And among the more bizarre stories of the week, a man has a collection of 150 different airline sick bags. Yes. It is an unusual hobby, but that's the way he was brought up, you see. Now, one in there somewhere, I

0: One in there somewhere, I swear it. How about that two-year-old boy who's been given a real Ferrari for his birthday? He really wanted a cowboy outfit, but his dad couldn't afford a British Rail franchise, you know. And a London hotel is to put condoms in the minibars of each room. Well, gives a whole new meaning to having a skinful, really, doesn't it? How do they get away with it? I don't know. And I read that an undertaker's assistant quit his job after his wife sent a full frontal nude picture of him to a magazine. It's the first time I've ever heard of anyone flashing his funeral tackle, really. Even stranger was a story about the fish and chip shop that employed a topless waitress. And it was closed down by health inspectors after customers complained that one of her boobs regularly fell into their chips. Yes, I'll take that one with a pinch of salt and all, I do. But the silliest story of the week must be about that woman who poured lavatory cleaner down the front of a traffic warden's trousers when he tried to give her a ticket. She was later charged with a bleach of his piece.
1: Windsor pizza realm. Yes, it is one again. The usual, please. What type of crust? Upper, naturally. Yes, that's the one. Salty, thick, nothing on top. The Duke of Edinburgh special, thank you. There we are, Philip. That's dinner arranged.
0: Oh, confound it, Liz. Not another blasted takeaway. I know we had one on your birthday, but every evening since...
1: Well, they are very convenient and such interesting people. In fact, one is thinking of promoting that officer.
0: Colonel Sanders, you mean? At least his fodder was better than last night's grouse vindaloo. God help us. It certainly put the bally wind into Windsor, I can promise you. Look, what's wrong with traditional grub?
1: No, we are not having kebabs again. You know what the doctor said they do to you.
0: Yeah, just as long as they don't make me so ill, Diana comes to see me. God. Now, that was a rum do.
1: Yes, her in the operating theatre.
0: Yeah, surprised that blighter of ours didn't try and turn it into a program.
2: I'm Edward the Eighth, I am. Jacked it in for an American. Oh, I got married to the Wallace for sure. She'd been married once or twice before. Mumsy, Dad's divine to see you.
0: Get off, Edward. I told you, Edward, no tongues, if you please. No. What's that you're blasted wearing?
2: Oh, a little period cosy so as I can do the PR schmooze for one's progette. It's about the King and Mrs. Simpson.
0: Well, wouldn't it be better if you dressed as the King? Oh, I don't know. What's the confounded program called?
2: Edward on Edward.
0: Oh, it's a clever trick if you can manage it, boy.
1: It sounds very interesting, dear, but it is, we hope, tasteful, unlikely to cause a stir.
2: Oh, natch, Mumsy. Would I have a hand in anything that could embarrass the family?
0: Well, there are rumours, but...
2: I edited out any film that was iffy. In fact, at the end, the boys at Ardent and I had quite a big role on the cutting room floor.
0: Yes.
2: But you'll never believe what I learned.
0: I'm blasted sure I won't. Oh, about the abdication. Oh, if only we knew what really happened. I wish I'd been a fly on the Wallis.
3: Oh, Wallis. Wallis, this is marvellous. I never knew it could be this good. I feel like a new man.
4: Say, Eddie, honey, these pogo sticks are all the rage back home. It ain't no big thing.
3: You promised you wouldn't mention that. Oh, Wallis, I'm so lucky. In this crazy, topsy-turvy old world of 1936, with Herr Hitler and Signor Mussolini...
4: Yeah, let's not talk about your friends. Let's talk about us. When am I gonna be queen? Ain't I lady enough?
3: Of course you are. Of course you are, my little snookum snuggle bunny. I've told my Prime Minister to arrange the wedding.
5: Mr.

0: Stanley Baldwin has arrived.
1: Oh, good. Show him in, will you, Goebbels? Oh, Wallace, my Wallace.
2: Hello. Oh. What's all this? Do I suspect a spot of kingly canoodling in the crown room? And who's this Cashbird with designs on my baby boy?
1: Mr. Baldwin, Wallace Simpson and I are in love. Can't you see it? The glow, the warmth. This woman is lighting up my life.
2: No, that's just Crystal Palace burning down. Look. Look, Your Majesty, me and the Archbishops met up for a few brown ales in the snug of the crowning correspondent last night, and we had a little chinwag about your bit of skirt, and the upshot is you've got to break it off.
3: I'll be horn-swoggled.
2: Secret of comedy timing, there you go. Oh, it's just a figure of speech, love. It's like this, Majesty. Look, can you get off that pogo stick while I'm talking to you? You know how you're always worried about the job list?
1: Well, something must be done.
2: Leave it out, I'm a Tory. Anyway, the job list, this could be your big chance to join them. If you won't give up Wallace.
1: Never. Without the help of the woman I love, I can't, well, you know, do it.
2: Very elegant. Or even very eloquent. Very eloquent. Stop that elephant playing with the cowbell, will you? Very eloquent. We'll have the lads at Saatchi write that up for your broadcast. Right, then that's it. If you'd just like to clear your desk and pick up your check and your P-45 and accounts, we'll be all right.
3: What incarnation's going on? Is that all there is to it? Listen, Bard, just what is it you tight-iced limeys have got against me?
2: Wish you'd throw into the wind, I really do, Edward. I would have thought that was obvious, love. I mean, you want to be part of our royal family, yet you have affairs. The marriage vows mean nothing to you.
1: But surely, are you mean...
2: Precisely. This is only 1936. She's 60 years ahead of her time.
4: Oh, John.
2: What is it now, Norma?
4: It's throbbing again.
2: I beg your pardon?
4: That little vein on your neck that throbs up and down when you're cross.
2: And so I am, beloved. Those silly burghers in Europe have gone too far this time. I'll show them they can't push John Major around.
4: Oh, beloved, sometimes you remind me of Charles Bronson.
2: Oh, thank you, Norma.
4: And sometimes it's that other actor. Oh, what's his name?
2: Schwarzenegger? Bruce Willis?
4: Mr. Bean.
2: Oh. Be that as it may, it's time to get tough with Europe. That's why I sent Rifkin to Luxembourg.
4: Golly, I bet that had them quaking in their boots.
5: Hello, is there anybody home?
2: That must be him now.
5: Don't keep me guessing now. If you're not there, give me a shout. There you are, you little teasers. You know, you'd be amazed how many times people pretend not to be there when they see me coming.
4: I don't think we would.
5: I mean, I like a game of hide-and-seek as much as the next man. Unless, of course, he doesn't like hide-and-seek, in which case I don't. But there you are.
2: Get on with it, haggis chops, will you, for goodness sake?
4: Oh, John, you're so masterful.
2: How did you find Luxembourg?
5: Well, I sort of turned left at Dover and there it was.
2: Come back, matey, all is forgiven. And did you pass on my message?
5: Oh, I did. I told them in no uncertain terms that we were sick to death of their antics, and if they didn't just stop it, the Prime Minister of Great Britain himself would come and sort them out in person.
2: Good. And what was their response?
5: Well, when they'd finished laughing, they started shouting things in a language I didn't understand.
4: Which language?
5: English.
2: You did tell them of all the measures we were taking to restore confidence in our beef.
5: Oh, yes. I told them we were slaughtering 20,000 cows. And they asked me if they were mad, and I said, well, they're not too pleased about it. You can be sure.
2: John. Yes.
4: John, you keep him talking. I'll fetch the doctor.
5: And I told them about my new slogan for getting people to buy our meat again.
2: New slogan? What's that?
5: British beef, you won't get better.
2: Yeah.
5: Well, I must be off. I'm attending a conference on what this government's doing for Scotland. If I'm 2 minutes late, I'll miss the whole thing.
4: Oh, John, do you think it's really wise to antagonize our European partners when we actually need them to help us?
6: Someone has to take a stand, Norma, and I am that man.
4: Oh, I've not seen you so upset since the BBC got rid of Jack and Ori.
6: Norma! Heseltine! I wish you'd use the door like everyone else. Great hairy thing.
5: Heseltine, he here on Jungle Telegraph. Big man major, him make war on Europe.
4: Oh, good, John. They're talking about your stand already.
5: Of course, I told them it was nonsense.
6: Eh?
5: Our PM's too canny to be caught in that trap, I said.
6: Oh, yes, of course.
5: I told them that you had consulted me, and we had decided that the time had come...
4: to hit them really hard where it hurts.
5: To rapidly reconcile and restitute relations rather than retaliate. And to restore reinstatement of regular relationships with the relevant right-thinking regulatory bodies.
6: That's easy for you to say.
5: I trust we're agreed on this.
6: Well, I'm not sure.
4: John, you're dithering again. Honestly, Mr. Heseltine, sometimes I just want to grab him by the shoulders and smack his little bottom.
5: Your private life is your own affair.
6: I'll show you how decisive I am. I'll show you there's only one man who can solve this party split over Europe. One man who'll stand firm and lead this country into a new relationship with Brussels.
4: That's more like it, dearest.
6: Yes, there's just one thing I need to know.
5: What's that, PM?
6: Have you got James Goldsmith's number at all?
2: And I read this week that cars will soon come equipped with a special device that tells you in a shrill voice when you're driving too fast. I've already got one. It's called the wife, you know. But will these talking cars really catch on? Keen to keep up to date with the latest developments, Hudlines went to investigate.
4: Excuse me, I'd like to buy a car.
2: Then you've come to the right place, madam. Big Vern's Vocal Vehicles. We've got dozens of motors in stock and all of them can talk.
4: I long for the days when cars were less complicated. So, I suppose you can't turn back the clock.
2: Well, you can if you're a used car salesman, madam, believe me.
4: What is this one called?
7: Guten Tag. I am the Audi Führer.
4: It seems very sturdy. The suspension's a bit dodgy, though.
2: Yes, that's why it's called the Führer, madam, you see. It's only got the one ball bearing, you know. One for the old soldiers there, madam, you know what I mean?
4: Is it all right for taking abroad?
2: Well, I wouldn't recommend driving it in Europe. You'll find it keeps on trying to get into Poland, you know.
7: Once you have purchased me, we will talk often of many things.
4: Well, what if I don't feel like talking?
7: We have ways of making you talk.
4: I'm sorry. It's far too aggressive. I don't care for the shape or colour either. Have you anything that's small and red?
2: Well, not since I started using this ointment, no. The old blue unction works wonders, you know.
4: Now, what about this one?
7: Oh, bonjour, mademoiselle.
2: Ah, the Renault Chevalier. That's a very wise choice.
7: Why do you look so sad? A woman like you was made for loving. Why not run your fingers along my undercarriage whilst I tell you about my big end, huh?
4: Is it trying to seduce me?
2: It's built like that, madam, you know. It's the only car in the world that services its owner.
4: I'm very sorry, my husband wouldn't approve.
2: Fair enough. These highly sexed cars can be the devil to drive anyway, you know. They will keep mounting the pavement. It's frightening, you know.
4: Any British cars in stock?
2: Certainly, madam. Now about the Vauxhall Major. A bit grey and uninteresting, but brilliant at U-turns.
4: No, I don't think so.
2: Perhaps you'd prefer the Blair Reliant.
4: Where's the tax disc?
2: It refuses to tell me. Make them have it, madam, that's what I say.
4: Oh, look, I quite like this one.
2: Ah, the Barrymore 2000, yes. Very sleek, but difficult to drive. You'll have a terrible job getting you to go straight, you know. But there we are.
4: Now I've seen it. Oh, this is just what I'm looking for.
7: Oh, thank you, madam.
2: The Rover Sindon. Yes, sir. An excellent choice. I'll start it up. We'll go for a spin, eh?
7: Oh, goodness me, your hands are cold.
2: You can't go far wrong with this model, you know. Its manners are impeccable. It never fails to say excuse me when it's just backfired, you know. Wonderful.
7: Watch out for that wall!
2: Madam, are you all right?
4: Yes, I think so, but what about the car?
2: Oh, I'm afraid you've squashed both its airbags.
4: Is that serious?
2: Not really, but there is just one problem.
4: What's that?
8: From now on, I'll be talking like this!
2: Well, of course, we had a birthday girl this week, didn't we, eh? 70 and still going strong. The question is, will Her Majesty beat Queen Victoria's record of 63 years on the throne? The Hudlines nipped into the throne room and asked her.

0: Scalpel, forceps, protractor, and scissors. If you would do the honor, Your Royal Highness.
1: Thank you. It is with great pleasure that I declare this stomach open.

0: Did you read about that bloke who's been warned that playing chess by post could be dangerous to his health? Apparently, the excitement of moving one piece on the board every 3 days is causing an enormous strain. Chess by post, eh? What about other games using the latest in modern technology? Come in!
1: Ah, hello, Pontius.
0: Oh, it's you. Hello, Jehoshaphat.
1: Hello.
0: Close the door, then. Can't you see I'm half stark as here?
1: With a deck of cards in your hands?
0: Yes.
1: You're not playing strip patience in front of the mirror again, are you, you dirty devil?
0: No, I am not. I'm playing strip poker, if you must know.
1: Strip poker? Who with? There's nobody else here.
0: I'm doing it by fax.
1: You're what?
0: With Delilah Prodworthy at number 27.
1: I don't understand, Pontius.
0: It was pinned up on the notice board at the day centre.
1: Oh.
0: Between the abseiling course and the indoor hang gliding lessons. Strip poker by fax.
1: Oh.
0: It's all the rage, you know.
1: Ah, pull the other one.
0: Not right now, I haven't got all my kit off yet.
1: Here, how does it work, then?
0: I'll tell you, Jehoshaphat. Just the same as ordinary poker.
1: Yes.
0: But instead of playing for money,
1: yes,
0: we get Polaroids.
1: Well, I'm not surprised, sitting on that cold stool.
0: I'll smack him in the mouth in a minute, I swear. Each time an item of apparel is removed,
1: yes,
0: we take a Polaroid of ourselves and fax it to each other.
1: Oh.
0: Depending on who wins the hand.
1: Oh, I see.
0: Oh. Hold up. Delilah's faxing me right now.
1: Oh.
0: I won the last hand and she was down to her Liberty bodice and roll-ons. So this next one should be a belter.
1: Oh, let's have a look at it. Go, oh, strap up. You don't get many of them to a pound, do you? Look at that.
0: Not a pretty sight, is it? I've seen grapefruit in a string bag look more attractive than that. Reminds me, I must get a pair of hush puppies. There's no doubt about it. Hello? Hello? Pontius Worm Trousers here?
2: Hello?
0: Is that you, Delilah?
2: Is Delilah here? Is that you, Pontius?
0: Yes, it is me.
2: What's your call?
0: I've just put a pair on the table.
2: Well, take a Polaroid of them.
0: No. A pair of cards, you daft bat.
2: Oh. Well, so what are you down to now?
0: Cloth cap, long johns and a plant. So what's your next move?
2: I'll raise you.
0: Not with that vest on, you won't, I think. Like a bag of sprouts. Like a bag of sprouts without the sprouts.
1: Here, Pontius.
0: What?
1: Call her bluff. Go on.
0: Who's playing this game, you or me?
2: Here, have you got somebody there?
0: Only Jehoshaphat Grolix. You know him, my next-door neighbour. Used to be Jess Yates' stunt double on Stars on Sunday.
2: Oh, him, senile old Pontius.
1: Oi! I heard that.
0: He heard that.
2: Here, you haven't been showing him my Polaroid pictures, have you? Only I don't want to end up on the Reader's Wives page in yours magazine.
0: You should be so lucky. Just get on with the game, will you?
2: Oh, no, I can't. I'm going to have to finish it, I'm afraid.
0: Why?
2: Well, I'm going to be arrested by the police for indecent exposure.
0: Well, they can't do that. You're in the privacy of your own home.
2: Yes, that's just it. I'm not. I've been using the fax in my local library.
3: Well, thank you for a lovely evening.
0: The pleasure's been all mine. But you know, the night's still young. How about coming back to my place for a coffee?
3: Oh, I don't know if I should.
0: Oh, go on. If you're very good, I'll show you my collection.
3: I beg your pardon?
0: My collection. You see, I have a most unusual hobby. I collect airline sick bags.
3: I see. So, in other words, you just want me to...
0: That's right. Come up and see my retchings. And this week, the battle over Europe's beef ban got even dafter when John Major accused Helmut Kohl and his team of behaving like animals. Well, we thought perhaps he ought to look at his own team a little more closely. All last week, the animals prowled the zoo. The hog and the hairy grey Heseltine, the speckled Rifkin too. One fine day, the jabbering Helmut growled, then swiped their food, which seemed so rude. All the other creatures howled. Oh! Cutty the hog and the Rifkin bird attacked the jabbering Helmut. Both quite rattled and looking absurd, came on strong. Even the Heseltine gave a snort and charged the jabbering Helmut. Fur was flying as animals fought all day long. This is a fable, of course, not fact. MPs aren't animals, really. Still, it's based on the way they all act. What's gone wrong?
4: And finally, Stock Press.
5: Female hedgehog has gone bald after losing her spikes.
0: She should be popular during the mating season.
4: It has been revealed that Camilla Parker Bowles visited Prince Charles on his honeymoon.
0: Well, she wanted to see him when he wasn't busy.
5: According to historians, Robin Hood was a Yorkshireman.
0: Do me a favour. Can you see any Yorkshireman robbing from the rich and then giving it away, eh?
4: The BBC has poached Kermit the Frog.
0: And very tasty he was, too.
5: A conductor whose arm froze after he slipped a disc had to conduct the orchestra by wiggling his eyebrows.
0: Well, I mean, let's be grateful it wasn't an organ recital, eh?
4: Buskers failed in their bid to win the legal right to perform on the London Underground.
0: There goes Cannon and Ball's summer season. There we are.
5: And Cannon and Ball hit the headlines this week after defrauding the Inland Revenue of £300,000.
0: Some people said it was Cannon's fault, but he said it was Ball's.
4: And that's the end of the Scott Press.
0: And I'll be back next week unless Princess Di wants me in the surgery. Ta-da for now!
6: Those were the news headlines starring Roy Hudd, Chris Emmett and June Whitfield with Peter Marston, the headliners. The announcer was Richard Clegg. Sketches were by Mike Coleman, Michael Dines, Jed Parsons, Tony Hare, Peter Hickey, Richard Sturman, Ben Warden, Dave Lamb and Mark Brissenden, Stephen Sheridan, Simon Littlefield and Alex Stepaniuk, Stuart Curry, Doug Ashington, David Spicer, Nick Thomas and Glenn Mitchell, with songs by Richard Quick and Jeremy Brown. Additional lines by J.A. Sinden, Victoria Hinks and Martin

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1: The Irene Dunne, Fred McMurray Show. Starring Irene Dunne as Susan and Fred McMurray as George. Together in a gay, new, exciting comedy adventure, Bright Star.

0: The Irene Dunne, Fred McMurray Show, starring Irene Dunne as Susan Armstrong, owner and editor of the Hillsdale Morning Star, and Fred McMurray as George Harvey, Susan's ace reporter. Right now, this looks like Susan hurrying along the main street of Hillsdale, followed by a tall stack of bundles. The stack of bundles is complaining.
1: Susan, do you have to walk quite this fast?
2: Can't you keep up, George?
1: Yeah, I can keep up fine, but some of the packages are falling behind.
2: Well, I didn't ask you to come, you know. I told you I was going shopping, and you said you'd like to go along.
1: I know. But I was younger then and more foolish.
2: Well, I'm almost through, George.
1: Oh, so am I. Can I put these packages down for just a minute?
2: You know, you really should give up late hours. I don't feel tired at all.
1: There's an answer to that, but it would sever our friendship forever. Susan.
2: Yes?
1: I know it's merely because I'm a stupid male, but would you mind explaining this mad shopping spree in simple terms?
2: I told you, George. Emily is coming. Tomorrow.
1: Oh, yes.
2: And the house is simply a wreck. I hadn't realized how I'd let it run down till I got Emily's wire.
1: How old is this, Emily? 10, 12, 13?
2: Well, I really don't remember. But that isn't the point. I just couldn't let her see the house without fixing it up. She's never seen it before.
1: Oh, that makes all the difference. So, just because your third cousin who...
2: Second cousin once removed, I think.
1: Oh, pardon me. Your second cousin once removed, whom you have never seen, suddenly decides to visit you. You have to dash through the stores of Hillsdale like Paul Revere using me as a truck horse.
2: I think that's a mixed metaphor.
1: I don't doubt it in the least. Now, Susan...
2: Look, if... George, look!
1: Where? What happened?
2: That cute little play suit in the window.
1: Oh.
2: Wouldn't it be wonderful for Emily?
1: Well, how do I know? I don't know if Emily is 20 pounds or 200, or if she has red hair and green eyes, or green hair and red eyes. Neither do you. I think it'd be a little foolish to think of buying her a place. Or
2: come on, George. Pick up the packages.
1: Pick up the packages.
2: Well. Hurry up, George. You know, I'll never be able to understand why men don't like to shop.
3: May I help you?
2: That cute little play suit in the window, the blue.
3: Certainly, madam. Here we are, right over here.
2: Come on, George.
3: For yourself?
2: No, my cousin Emily. Would you put down the packages and hold it up to you, George, so I can get an idea about the color?
1: Yeah, certainly, be glad to.
3: Here you are, sir.
1: Thanks very much. Well, how's the color, right?
2: Well, I don't know.
3: Oh, I think it goes wonderfully with his eyes.
2: Oh.
1: You do.
3: Of course, I would suggest a larger size, unless Madam likes his things rather snug.
1: For your information, Mac, this play suit is not for me.
3: You wouldn't care to take it over to the mirror?
1: Why, you...
2: Please, George.
1: Look, you with the carnation, this play suit is not for me, and I am not her cousin.
2: Pick up the packages, George. Pick them up. We'd better get out of here.
1: All right, Susan. And last but not least, you, my name is not Emily. But help me with the package.
2: All right, here.
3: Well, give me a woman shopper any day.
4: Got anything for the composing room, Mr. Harvey?
1: Business is at a complete standstill today, Sammy. Emily is coming to town.
4: Who's Emily?
1: A young thing of indeterminate summers, coming to visit Miss Armstrong, apparently a long-lost cousin.
4: How old is she?
1: Well, estimates range from 10 to 14.
4: Couldn't you range just a little less? 4 years in woman may not mean much to you, but they sure do to me.
1: Well, let's say 13 or 14. Women are always older than you think. You interested?
4: Mr. Harvey, I'm only human.
1: That is open to debate. However, I'll be glad to see you have a playmate of your own age, Sammy. Exclusive contact with the adult world has embittered you.
4: It's made me a realist. Same thing. What time does Emily arrive?
1: Her train gets in at 4 this afternoon. And if you should just happen to wander by...
4: I'll wear a pink iris so you'll know me.
1: On second thought, why should I do a thing like this to sweet, unspoiled Emily?
4: I'll be there, Mr. Harvey. But if she's only 10, I reserve the right to slink off unnoticed.
1: Coward.
4: Mr. Harvey, I have the feeling that Emily will be a definite surprise to all concerned.
1: You may be right.
4: And if I'm going to be surprised, I want to be free to move quickly in any direction.
1: Sammy, were you ever really young?
2: Well, here it is, George. Isn't Isn't it exciting? A cousin I've never seen before.
1: What made her decide to come and see you, Susan?
2: Well, I always say that on my Christmas cards to my relatives. Come and see me.
1: Well, that's a dangerous practice.
2: Oh, don't be cynical, George. I just wish I could remember if Emily is 10 or 14.
1: Well, we'll soon find out.
2: Do you see her, George? I don't see any little girl getting off to you.
1: No, maybe she missed the train.
2: Oh, no, don't say that after I've looked forward to seeing her. Well, dear, what do you think could have happened, George? You don't see her, do you?
1: No, only one girl got off, and she definitely is not a little girl.
2: Where? Oh, yes, I see what you mean.
1: Yeah, why don't you have cousins like that, Susan?
2: Well, I wonder where she could have gotten... George, that girl who just got off, that couldn't be little Emily.
1: 10 years old, huh? Well, they're doing some wonderful things with vitamins these days.
5: Oh, I just know your cousin Susan. I'd know you anywhere. Mother has a picture. I know you just think I'm terrible landing in on you like this, but I just didn't know what else to do. You understand, don't you?
2: I just thought you'd be a... You are Emily.
5: You thought I'd be younger. Nobody, just nobody, accepts the fact that I've grown up. Nobody.
1: I think I accept it.
2: Oh, Emily, this is George Harvey, a reporter on the paper.
5: Well, it's awfully nice to know you, Mr. Harvey.
1: Isn't it? I mean, it's awfully nice to know you.
2: Stop wagging your tail, George. Your parents, they're well, Emily?
5: Oh, perfectly. Oh, but you mustn't write or phone them because he might be watching the house or tapping the wires or something.
2: He?
1: Who?
5: Earl. Earl Santee. He's a gangster. He's a very successful gangster and so handsome. He's even been on television.
2: You mean you're a witness to something this gangster did? How awful.
5: Oh, I just wish it was that simple. Really, I do. Then it would be just a sudden flame spurting out of the darkness. Perhaps my life flashing before my eyes for the final time. And then it would be over.
1: That sounds pretty complicated to me.
5: Oh, it's much worse, much.
2: Worse?
5: Well, it was just that at first he seemed glamorous. His convertible and being on television. And I only saw him a couple of times and I never dreamed that he... Well, you know, chemistry.
1: Chemistry?
5: Well, suddenly he just ignited. I didn't do a thing.
2: You're sure you didn't strike a match?
5: Oh, he was like one gone mad. Swore that if he couldn't have me, no one else would. And made all kinds of threats, and I was simply terrified, and well, here I am. Oh, it must be wonderful to have someone strong and capable to turn to like Mr. Harvey.
1: Emily, I want you to know that you can count on me.
2: Well, that solves everything.
4: Did she get here yet, Mr. Harvey? I got held up at the office and I... This is Emily?
1: Sammy.
4: Just what I always wanted, a playmate my own age.
1: Sammy, step aside with me, will you please? We are faced with a complex problem here, Sammy, to which you are not the answer.
4: There's no time for play?
1: Just continue to warm up on the sidelines about four or five years.
4: I gotta wait 4 or 5 years? You know, I think it's worth it.
6: Good morning, Miss Susan.
2: Good morning, Patience. Is Emily up yet?
6: Up, ate a hearty breakfast, told me she's considering several offers from Hollywood, and is now in the front room reading True Romantic Confessions.
2: Now, Patience, does she seem worried?
6: Oh, sure. She's simply frantic because her nail polish is chipping.
2: Patience, suppose you were a gangster. Do you think that you would ignite at the sight of Emily?
6: It's possible. Of course, I don't know what it takes to turn on a gangster's ignition.
2: Maybe I'd better talk to her.
6: Do. It's as good as a college education.
2: Good morning, Emily.
5: Oh, good morning, Cousin Susan. Isn't this a simply devastating morning?
2: Emily, I want to talk to you about this mad amour of yours.
5: Oh, I think we definitely should. After all, the least we can do is be civilized about it. We're both adults.
2: Yes. Now, actually, do you think it's really so serious?
5: Definitely. I mean, the moment he looked at me yesterday, I could tell.
2: You saw him yesterday?
5: Of course, at the train when you met me.
2: This Earl Santee was here, in town, yesterday?
5: Earl? I'm talking about George.
2: Give this to me slowly, Emily. You think that George is now your mad amour? Is that it?
5: Well...
2: What about Earl?
5: Oh, Earl will undoubtedly kill him, if he finds out.
2: I might kill him myself.
5: Oh, I'm terribly sorry, Susan. And I hope that George means nothing to you. But you know how it is... Chemistry.
7: I majored in journalism myself.
5: No, it was just a case of one look and he ignited.
7: Uh-huh. Mm-hmm.
5: Susan, where are you going?
7: I'll see you later, Emily. I'm not going to fiddle around while George burns.

0: Good morning, Susan. Well, how's little cousin Emily this morning?
1: Smoldering at home.
0: She's quite a girl, Emily, quite a girl. I don't know when I've seen anyone who is so loaded with the...
1: Yes?
0: Sir, quite a girl.
1: George, she had an idea that something electric flashed between you two yesterday at the station.
0: Me and Emily?
1: Uh-huh.
0: That's utterly absurd. It's ridiculous. I hope I'm convincing you.
1: You are, only because I know you're not that fast a worker.
0: You know the trouble with her, Susan? She's just in the romantic stage, that's all. And this story of hers about the gangster, it most likely isn't true at all.
1: You really think so?
0: Of course. She's living in a romantic daydream.
1: Well, I rather think so myself, but...
0: Susan, there's only one way to bring her out of it. Psychology.
1: Not chemistry.
0: No, psychology. So I've got a mad passion for her, have I? I'll just call her bluff. I'll be over tonight to lay my heart at her feet. And you watch. She'll be scared half silly.
1: Well, it might be a short trip, George.
0: Yeah, the old psychology, Susan. Never fails. I know Emily's type. All talk, no follow through.
1: You know, you two should make an ideal couple.
0: Well, where's Emily, Susan?
1: In the other room, ready and waiting. Want me to stand by with the fire extinguisher?
0: Don't be silly. The old psychology, Susan. This won't take more than a minute.
1: Neither does going over Niagara Falls in a barrel. Well, good luck, Valentina.
0: Emily?
2: Why, George. Are you looking for Cousin Susan?
0: No, Emily. I'm looking for you.
2: Me?
0: You. Come over here, Emily.
2: But... Yes, George.
0: Now, we'll sit on the love seat here.
2: Isn't it a little crowded?
0: I want you close to me.
2: Oh.
0: Emily, do you believe in passion ignited at a mere glance? What I mean is... new perfume?
2: No, it's some of Susan's. Mal de Moor.
0: Oh. Funny, I never noticed it. Let's see, where was I?
2: Passion ignited at a glance.
0: Oh, yes, yes. Emily, do you know that a mature person can suddenly find himself being swept out to sea by an emotional riptide, helpless in its blind fury?
2: Well?
0: And that a strong man can be destroyed just by a sidelong glance from a pair of... blue eyes?
2: Are you sure you have enough room, George?
0: Oh, plenty. I'm just twitching because my leg's going to sleep. Where was I?
2: Someone caught in a riptide.
0: Right. You're right. Emily, I have come to say goodbye. I'm afraid that if we see each other just once again, I won't be responsible for what may happen. I think that yesterday we both knew that, well, today it's all I can do to keep myself in check. Emily, it's bigger than both of us.
2: Oh, yes, George, yes.
0: What?
2: Definitely. Absolutely. Positively bigger than both of us. Oh, isn't it simply terrifying?
0: Well, Emily...
2: Caught in a riptide, you said, powerless to struggle.
0: Yes,
2: oh, how positively true.
0: But, Emily,
2: holding fast to each other, we'll be swept out to sea together.
0: Well, Emily...
2: Oh, we can't fight against it, George. We're caught in its mighty grasp.
0: Susan...
2: George, isn't it just too terribly wonderful?
0: Susan! Susan, help! Throw me a life preserver!

0: And now back to our two stars, Irene Dunne and Fred McMurray, and the second act of our story. Fred, that is George, came a cropper in applying psychology to Irene's or Susan's romantic cousin. But if you think our hero is discouraged, you just don't know George.
1: Good morning, Mr. Harvey.
2: Hi, Sammy. How's the boy?
1: Not bad. How's the famous psychologist?
2: Who told you? And what did they tell you?
1: I asked Miss Armstrong this morning how her cousin was, and she said you're using psychology on her.
2: Oh, that's all?
1: Sure. How did it turn out?
2: Never use psychology on a woman, Sammy. It's wasted on them. Absolutely wasted.
1: What should you use?
2: Well, you can... As soon as I find out, I'll let you know.
1: I don't think I can wait that long. Miss Armstrong wants to see you in her office.
2: Emily isn't with her.
1: No such luck.
2: Good. Then I'll go in.
1: Mr. Harvey, you know, your whole personality problem might be based on bad eyesight.
2: So, actually, Susan, I had the situation well in hand all the time, and if you hadn't interrupted when you did,
3: Interrupted? If you hadn't yelled for help, you'd have been lost at sea.
2: Susan, how old do you think that girl actually is?
3: She says she's 18, almost.
2: Girls weren't like that when I was 18.
3: George, I don't believe a word of that story about the gangster, that Earl Santee being madly in love with her.
2: You mean you're coming around to my theory?
3: I'm coming around in spite of your theory. I wired Emily's mother this morning and told her that Emily was here, a fugitive from a lovelorn gangster. Yeah,
2: purely a figment of the girl's imagination. Romantic hallucination, common at that age.
3: Well, she probably doesn't even know this, Santee.
2: Undoubtedly. But she's built up in her own mind this adventure story of his being wildly in love with her, pursuing her from town to town, which is all a...
1: Miss Armstrong, we just got a call from police headquarters.
2: Please, Sammy. As I was saying, Susan, this is undoubtedly all a...
1: Earl Santee is in town.
2: Sammy, I am talking. It's undoubtedly a figment of her imagination. She... What did you say, Sammy?
3: He said the figment just got into town.
2: Earl Santee?
1: The cops got a tip that he's gunning for someone.
3: Oh, no.
2: Are you sure, Sammy?
1: Sure. He just registered an hour ago at the General Grant Hotel.
3: George, we've got to do something.
2: Well, if he's gunning for someone, why don't the police pick him up?
1: Oh, you know the cops. They say they gotta wait till he commits a crime.
3: George.
2: Now, don't worry, Susan. You'd better go home to Emily and keep her in the house, and I'll go and see this Santee.
3: But he might kill you.
2: Why? I didn't throw him over.
3: George, do be careful.
2: All right. I'll be all right. And Susan, Emily will be as safe as if she were in her own home. With Emily, I guess that's not saying much.
4: Patient, are you here?
5: Why, sure, Miss Susan. Anything wrong?
4: Emily, is she here? Is she all right?
5: Up in the guest room. I just came from there.
4: Oh, thank goodness.
5: Oh, the wire just came for you, Miss Susan. Here it is.
4: Oh, good. Well.
5: The bad news?
4: No, not exactly. I think I'd better go up and see Cousin Emily right now.

0: Come in.
1: Why, Susan, I thought you were at the paper.
2: I came home to protect you. Emily, Earl Santee's in town, gunning for you.
0: Earl Santee? Oh, but he simply couldn't be. I mean...
2: You shouldn't have ignited him with a careless glance, Emily.
0: But I... Is that a telegram? From Mother?
2: It is. Maybe I'd better read it to you. Last year, Clark Gable wanted to drag Emily off with him to Hollywood. Year before, Ali Khan beseeched her to fly with him to India. All according to Emily. She has never met Earl Santee. Please send her home at once. Incidentally, she is 16, not 18. Well, Emily?
0: I'm practically 17.
2: Do you realize that because of your fantasies, somebody might get hurt? George Harvey went down to call on this Earl Santee about you, and I just hope he doesn't say the wrong thing.
0: But I didn't mean to do any harm, Cousin Susan, honestly. It was just that I didn't have any boy of my own age to go around with, and I simply couldn't admit it. And I always did want to meet you.
2: Flattery will get you nowhere.
0: Oh, but I...
2: All right, Emily. You stay here, and I'll go after George.
0: Oh, if anything's happened to him, I'll just die. I mean, considering the way he feels about me and all.
2: Emily.
0: Am I doing it again? Oh, I'm sorry. But hurry, please.

0: Porky. Any luck?
1: I didn't find Gert yet. By me, that's luck.
0: Look, Dr. Anthony, I didn't ask for opinions. Is Gert here in town?
1: I don't know yet, Earl. She was here with a guy.
0: A guy, huh? That's what I thought. She tosses me for a guy. How do you like that?
1: If it was me she tossed, I'd like it.
0: What's the guy? What's he do?
1: Sells vacuum cleaners, I think.
0: How do you like that? Tosses Earl Santee, public enemy number 34, for a vacuum cleaner. This could give me a complex.
1: I think you got one. Why don't we just train out of here for Chicago, Earl?
0: First, I gotta plug this guy.
1: Why? For Gert? Well, she's strictly expendable.
0: Not for her, Porky. For my reputation. Suppose I get a classy girl. Everybody'd be taking her away from me.
1: Well, you got a point, of course. But with the cops watching you like they are, the minute you move out of this hotel room...
0: Who's that?
1: How do I know?
0: Okay, okay. Who is it?
2: George Harvey.
0: Who is George Harvey?
1: Who knows?
0: Come in.
3: Earl Santee?
0: Sure. Come in, come in.
3: Thank you.
0: Now, what can we do for you, George Harvey?
3: Santee, I'm going to lay my cards right on the table.
0: You hear that, Porky? He coins phrases.
1: A man of taste and culture.
3: Santee, I happen to know why you're here in town.
0: Well, that's interesting. How did you find out?
3: The police know. And on top of that, she told me.
0: She told you? You hear that, Porky?
1: Now, wait, Earl.
0: You wouldn't be the guy I got tossed over for.
3: Well, as a matter of fact, she broke with you before she even met me.
0: Wow, that's something.
3: So how she feels about me doesn't concern you in the slightest.
0: Porky, is he brave or just stupid?
1: I'd say half and half.
0: So what do you think I should do, George Harvey?
3: Well, if I were you, I'd get out of town fast.
0: I don't think that's bad advice. Should I take her with me?
3: Over my dead body.
0: You know, this guy makes a great straight man.
1: Not here, Earl.
0: Why not?
1: The hotel had charges for the rug.
0: It's deductible entertainment.
1: You wouldn't settle for just breaking his arm?
0: Sure. And the next time the ratings come out, I'm public enemy number 36. No, I gotta shoot him.
3: I guess you fellas think you got me worried.
0: Well, if you're not, you should be.
3: Maybe you think I'm going to plead with you.
0: Don't. What kind of a life is it selling vacuum cleaners? You're better off.
3: Who sells vacuum cleaners?
0: So business is bad. This way you got nobody to support, not even yourself.
3: Hey, I think you're making a mistake.
1: That's what I keep telling them. With that fame, you both made the same mistake.
0: Gentlemen, don't discuss these things, Porky. All right, stand still, George.
3: But...
4: Don't shoot him!
3: Susan!
4: Shoot him and you'll have to shoot me, too.
1: Hey, this guy don't look like much, Earl, but he's dynamite with the dames.
0: Why shouldn't I plug him, lady? You know what he did?
4: Who knows better than I? I'm his wife.
1: What? You should be ashamed of yourself, George Harvey.
4: And if this philanderer thinks he's going to take the easy way out with 5 mouths at home to feed... Oh, you just love to get shot, wouldn't you? You chaser.
0: Makes me ashamed to be a male.
3: But, Susan...
4: I've heard enough out of you, George Harvey. You're coming home with me. And if ever I let you out of my sight again...
3: Oh, Santee, Porky, is it all right if I go?
0: Take him away, lady. He's all yours.
1: Criminal that he is, I feel a little sorry for him.
3: Well, so long, fellas. Susan.
4: I was listening at the door, George. It was the best way I could think of to get you out.
3: You know, they must have been talking about some other girl.
4: No.
3: But I guess if you tried to explain that to them...
4: It would have been difficult.
3: Yeah.
4: Was it so awful, George, being married? Just for a minute?
3: Awful? No, not at all. Just so long as I knew it wasn't permanent. what I mean is I...
4: I should have let him shoot you.

0: Well, there goes Emily.
1: There goes Emily.
0: A very interesting person.
1: There I agree.
0: One of those rare cases where the body matures before the mind.
1: What makes you think it's so rare?
0: Susan, when you were playing the part of my domineering wife, I almost had the feeling you were enjoying the role.
1: Why, George?
0: I detect a certain harshness in your character lately. It's not like you.
1: You know I'm your humble slave, George. Oh?
0: Well, kiss me, slave.
1: There. Convinced that I'm soft and feminine?
0: I was convinced all along. I'm not quite as stupid as I look.
1: Sometimes, George, you surprise me.
2: Irene Dunne and Fred McMurray will be back next week in another exciting comedy adventure in the gay new series, Bright Star. This is Wendell Niles inviting you to join us then.

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1: What has a hazelnut in every bite?
2: Sorry!
1: And thick milk chocolate for your delight?
2: Sorry!
1: Nougat and caramel golden light?
2: Sorry!
1: And don't forget the hazelnut in every bite! And again! What has a hazelnut in every bite?
2: Sorry!
1: Thick milk chocolate for your delight?
2: Sorry!
1: Nougat and caramel golden light? And don't forget the hazelnut in every bite!

0: 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There's a very sweet sound to Cape Plums when you have them for afters.
1: £31.5, £32, £33, £35, £40 and £10 is £50 and £50 is a pound. 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
8: Revolting People by Andy Hamilton and Jay Tarsis. With Jay Tarsis, Jan Ravens, James Fleet, Hugh Dennis, Penelope Nice, Tony Morsley, Susie Blake, Philip Pope, Michael Fenton Stevens, and Andy Hamilton.
9: You think you're so clever, don't you, mister, huh? You think you can just carry on living under my roof and eating your way through my shop completely free of charge? Well, the good times are over, my little friend. With you in a second, madam. Right, you freeloading sponger. This is where I wipe that smug smirk off your face.
10: Why are you threatening that rat, Samuel?
9: Elizabeth, what are you doing here? Are you mad?
10: Possibly, but at least I'm not at the talking to rodents stage.
9: But what if Joshua walked in now? And what if he worked out that you're his long-lost mother?
10: And when did Joshua last work something out?
9: Well, it's got to happen someday. Just hope I see it before I die. And what if Mary happened along?
10: Samuel, let's just see...
9: The rat's out in the open.
10: Why are you so obsessed with a rat?
9: Not any rat. The rat. This one's an evil genius who's been tormenting me for weeks.
10: Oh, then just put poison down for it.
9: I did that, but somehow he managed to take the poison and sneak it into my sandwich. Luckily, it fell out the bottom before I had a chance to eat it, which is why these sandwich things will never catch on.
10: I've heard this Earl of Sandwich is currently the commander of the British fleet.
9: Yeah, well, I bet their decks are covered with cheese. Now, you excuse me, please, while I destroy this creature, and then my shop will be free from rats.
10: You mean he's your only rat?
9: Yes, I run a clean shop. You go into Obadiah's general store, it's full of rats.
10: That's because it's full of stock, whereas your shelves are virtually empty.
9: Well, that's just typical of you. You're such a pessimist. To you, the shelves are virtually empty, but to me, they're a tiny bit full.
10: Samuel, why won't you just let me dig you out of this hole by buying the shop and letting you run it?
9: I don't need charity from you and your Scottish squeeze. Where is Agnes, anyway?
10: In Boston. She's checking on some property we own.
9: Oh, there you see. I'm sorry, that is all wrong. Women are supposed to clean things, not own them. You're undermining the whole fabric of society.
10: Oh, get out of the dark ages. Why, Russia is led by a woman who's just humiliated the might of the Ottoman Empire, Catherine the Great.
9: Oh, what's so great about humbling a few Turks? Personally, I'd call her Catherine the Mediocre. Besides, she's no example to hold up. We've all heard about her and the horses. There's not a stallion in St. Petersburg that can sleep at night.
10: Oh, that's just male tittle-tattle. Men just can't stand successful women. And that's why you can't let me buy this shop. It's pathetic. It's childish.
11: Samuel! Samuel, we have a crisis. Oh, hello, gorgeous.
9: You remember Elizabeth?
11: Indeed I do. And where's that cute little tease of a girlfriend of yours, eh? She fancies me.
10: She hurls at the mention of your name.
11: Yeah, that's how it always starts.
9: What's the crisis?
11: Oh, there's been an incident in town. A confrontation between soldiers and some locals. Anyway, your Joshua didn't like the way these recluse were throwing their weight around, so he started throwing them around.
9: Oh,
11: yeah,
9: no.
11: Quite a long way in some cases. Yeah, there's one still clinging to the steeple.
9: Oh,
11: anyway...

0: Oh. Quite a long way in some cases. Yeah. There's one still clinging to the steeple.
1: Anyway,
0: chaos ensued. More soldiers arrived and got thrown around.
2: Has Joshua been arrested?
0: No, miss. Luckily, he was spirited away by some rebel hotheads, followers of that Abraham Smith, apparently. And as they ran off, they were hailing Joshua as a hero.
1: Oh, God help us.
2: What?
1: Well, it's a terrifyingly short step from hero to martyr.
2: Oh.
1: And Joshua's such an innocent.
0: Yeah, several patrols have been dispatched to search the woods and bring Joshua to justice.
2: My poor baby, we have to do something.
1: Yes, of course. Yes, we need a clever plan. Let's see now.
2: Well?
1: I'm trying to think of what the rat would do.
2: Joshua needs rescuing.
1: Yes, yes, I know. McGurk, will you come with me?
0: With pleasure and for a fee.
1: Come on, then.
2: I'll come too.
1: You will not. This is man's work for men who are manly and masculine in a male way.
2: Just go!

0: Oh, stop! Stop, you're hurting me, Walter.
1: How can I be? I'm way over here, gathering apples.
0: Walter! Walter! Walter! Walter! Walter!
1: What are you doing, Mary?
0: Well, I'm practicing the many variations of uttering your silly English name whilst in the throes of passion.
1: You make it sound so frightening, as well as daunting, not to mention painful.
0: Oh, yes. But apparently it's the sweetest kind of pain, and there's no use in delaying it any longer. Give me one of your apples so I can at long last bite into the forbidden fruit. See, Walter, how the juice runs down my arms. Here, you must taste of the same nectar. Let the juices intermingle.
1: Oh, Mary, Mary, Mary, Mary.
0: Yes, my love?
1: You're sitting on my arm.
0: Oh, I'm sorry.
1: Oh, it's gone all tingly.
0: Oh, put it around me, Walter. Then it will feel fine. There.
1: Oh, my irrepressible Mary. I've tried to remain unsullied throughout our courtship, but your charms are so overwhelming that now I'm becoming overwhelmed, for want of a better word.
0: Oh, then let's succumb to the overwhelmingness of it all. Lay me down on nature's carpet, being careful of the pine needles. Haven't we waited long enough?
1: Well, I certainly have, since puberty's alarming onset.
0: Yes, and so have I.
1: So have you, but I assumed that...
0: Assumed what, Walter?
1: You mean to say that you've never actually...
0: Indeed not, Walter!
1: But all those occasions when you've groped and nipped at my...
0: Oh, well, that's mere prologue, as I understand it.
1: So, that would mean you're still a,
0: Technically.
1: Well, so am I, technically. I picked up the essentials around the barracks, of course. The brawny snippets of saucy dialogue that caused me strange rumblings in my nether region.
0: Yes. And I've read my share of moist and steamy romantic novels, but they've always tended to dissolve into metaphorical meanderings which left me panting yet unfulfilled.
1: And I've listened in the night to McGurk's lusty lyrics involving such things as diddling the diddle with his diddle-daddle stick.
0: And I've ridden many a wild mustang and felt its powerful thrust in my loins.
1: Oh, good Lord, I can't stand it.
0: Take me, Walter.
1: Yes.
0: No.
1: Oh, if not for these accursed military breeches.
0: Shall I help you?
1: They're a little complicated.
0: Oh, you Brits and your obsession with buttons.
1: Ouch.
0: Mary, is that you?
2: Oh.
1: Good day to you, Mrs. Spriggs.
0: Captain Brimshaw.
1: At your service, madam.
3: Is this a bad time?
0: Yes, go away!
1: No. It's a fine time. How may we assist you?
3: Well, I must find Ezekiel. Have you seen him?
1: Why, no.
0: Sorry!
3: He's discovered Abraham Smith is the father of our child, and he ran off vowing to take revenge on him.
1: Oh, but that's insane. Abraham Smith's a notorious rebel. He's on our list. He'll kill Ezekiel.
3: I know! That's why I've got to find Ezekiel before he finds Abraham.
0: Oh, well, good luck!
3: Ezekiel loves me so much, and I've been horrible to him.
0: Oh, right. Well, try the next forest along.
3: But he's a decent and good, if homely man. And now I find I've grown fond of him. If he'll allow me to put my indiscretion behind me, we can and will find happiness.
0: Fine. Happy hunting to you. Bye now.
3: I'm going. Oh, one thing, sister.
0: What?
3: Those buttons unsnap. You don't have to bite them off.
1: Be careful, Cora.
0: Hey, what do you know? Look, they do unsnap.
1: Oh, so they do.
0: You didn't know that?
1: No, I suppose that explains why it takes me so long to put them on in the morning.
0: Well, do you think you might wriggle out of them now, then?

0: What? Just like that?
1: What, do you want a string quartet?
0: Well, it's just... I'm a bit distracted.
1: Why?
0: Well, perhaps that rebel patrol pointing those pistols at us has something to do with it.
1: Where?
2: Over here. Yeah, best get those bridges snapped up, lobster back.
1: Put down those muskets. I know you boys.
3: And we know you, Mary Oliphant. And from where we stand, it appears you're consorting with the enemy.
1: Not yet, I haven't.
2: Consort us, interrupt us then.
3: We're taking you and the teabag prisoner in the name of Abraham Smith. Do up your buttons, you scurvy English weasel, and come with us.
0: I'll not be taken prisoner by mercenaries.
2: They will have to kill you.
0: However, I don't consider you chaps mercenaries in the strictest sense, more like slightly over-enthusiastic patriots.
4: I reckon Joshua came this way. Look at the size of this footprint.
5: Oh, yeah, careful you don't fall in.
4: Oh, yeah. Hey, they can't be far ahead of us.
5: Well, let's get after them. Come on, what are you waiting for?
4: Well, we never actually discussed the size of my feet.
5: Is money the only thing you ever think about?
4: No, there's breasts and...
5: Hey, you'll get paid, you little...
6: Hey, halt! Who gets there?
4: Soldiers, let me do the talking.
6: Halt! Friend or foe?
4: Oh, friend, very much so, Captain. Sergeant McGurk at your service, sir. To whom do I have the honour of listening?
6: Captain Roger Hotspur. I've been ordered to apprehend any colonists found in the woods on the assumption that they are rebel spies. Corporal, seize the colonists, will you?
4: Oh, no, you can't do that.
6: Well, I have my orders.
4: Oh, but he's not a rebel spy. He's an English spy.
6: An English spy?
4: Yes. Yes, cunningly disguised as a colonial shopkeeper with a balding pate and a big, fat, American-looking ass. Yeah.
6: You're saying he's English?
4: Yes. His name is Jasper Chumley Fitzwilliam.
6: Well, let the man speak for himself. So, Jasper, you're an English spy, huh?
7: Oh, lots of mercy, yes, Governor. I'm from jolly old Blighty, no mistake. Tally-ho, pip-pip and crikey-blimey. Why, I'm as English as an English, Englishman. God bless you, love a duck, and ding-dong bell to you, and all who sail in you. Here's to your stiff upper trousers, old bean. Anyone for crumpets?
6: Why is he talking like that?
4: Like what?
6: Like that? Why has he got that ridiculous accent?
4: He's from Ipswich.
6: I've been to Ipswich. They don't talk like that.
4: Sorry, no. When I said he was from Ipswich, I meant he was born in Ipswich, but he grew up in Southend.
6: Well, I've also been to Southend.
4: No. Sorry, not Southend. The Southend of Hampshire.
6: Whereabouts in South Hampshire?
4: Haven't.
6: Ah, now.
4: Got a clue whereabouts in Hampshire. I really haven't got the foggiest, sir.
6: But why is he so quiet?
4: Well, he's shy. Most spies are. They shun the limelight, spies.
6: Jasper, which part of South Hampshire are you from? Only my family's from Portsmouth.
7: Well, mine's not. I'm from a little-known village called, Little Tiny Hamletville Gulch.
6: Little Tiny Hamletville Gulch?
7: Yes, on Stoke. Do you know it?
6: I can't say I do, no.
4: No, well, it's a tucked away little spot, which is why it has this unique accent, which keeps changing.
6: Hey, well, you learn something new every day.
4: Yeah, well, look, we must be on our way. Captain Jasper here has lots of spying to do, you know, to help defeat these damn rebels.
7: Oh, indeed, may God jolly well mangle the beetroot, the bally old bounders.
6: Beetroot?
4: It's a local expression.
6: Ah, right. Yes, sir. So, well, tell me, Jasper, can you do a convincing American accent then?
7: Sure can.
6: Oh, that is brilliant. Did you hear that, boys?
8: Very, very good.
6: Yes, well, say something else. Go on.
7: Down with the king.
6: Perfect. Yes.
7: You redcoats are scum.
6: Bravo. That is uncanny. Well, we'll leave you two to carry on with your espionage. Those rebels don't stand a chance, what? Goodbye, Jasper. Cheerio.
7: Are all British soldiers that stupid?
4: Only the ones in command.
7: My English accent was pretty impressive, wasn't it?
4: Yeah, it was special, yeah. One thing, though, if we should happen upon any more redcoat patrols...
7: Yes?
4: Then you're a deaf mute whose tongue was ripped out by Indians.

0: thanks for the roasted goat, Abraham. Delicious. Tasted like chicken. And the hooves were nice and crunchy. You know, it's really been a lot of fun hanging around with you and in your secret hideaway with you and your bloodthirsty rebels, Abraham. But I have to go home now. My father's going to be worrying where I am, and he needs help with the heavy stuff. So I'll just be heading back to...
1: Quiet!
0: Or I could stay a few more minutes. Maybe have some dessert. But after that, I really must be going. Abraham, if that's all the same to you...
1: Quiet.
0: I noticed some of your men drawing placards with my likeness above a slogan, which I'm told reads, Big Joshua says, kill the red-jacketed bastards. That's a nice slogan, but I'm not for outright killing. No. Hurling, hitting with sticks, well, that's all good fun, but killing's bad.
1: Quiet.
0: You know, Abraham, it seems to me you're a man of few words. Well, one, really.
1: Quiet.
0: Yeah, that's the one.
2: Now, just calm down there.
3: Unhand me, you filthy brigand.
2: No one's to approach Captain Smith.
3: Captain Smith, my goiter. And what army is here, Captain? Tell me. Go ahead.
2: The army of the people.
3: Huh. That's a fake army. I'm Belch on your army.
2: You were drunk, sir.
3: Of course I'm drunk, you varlet. You would stumble into this snake pit sober. Now stand aside. I'm here to defend my errant wife's honor, such as it is. Where is Abraham Smith? Prepare to be challenged. Which one of you is Abraham Smith?
1: I am.
3: All right, then. You'll be glad, aren't you? Well, no matter, I'll show you no mercy. I haven't trudged all this way to go whining off into the sunset like a yellow mongrel. The gauntlet's been thrown. The die is cast. The cat's out of the bag. The fat's in the fire, the goose is cooked, the proof's in the pudding. The cheese stands alone.
4: Hello, Mr.
3: Joshua. Oh, it's you behind me. I thought I was standing in the shadow of a tree. Don't tell me you're one of these mercenary old mercenaries.
0: I'm the hero, and they're putting me on their recruiting posters. But I'd rather go home.
3: Well, I shall escort you home. As soon as I've given this scoundrel a thrashing... What do you say, Smith? Speak, man. Speak. Isn't the carrot-top swaggering leader of a rebellious uprising supposed to be at least capable of speech?
1: Pick your weapon, you pork-filled bag of lard. I'm going to annihilate you.
3: Oh, good. You can speak. Very wide vocabulary, in fact.
1: Your weapon.
3: My weapon. Dancing. That's my weapon, the minuet. Whoever trips a light more fantastic, so shall he win. And I think you'll find I'm quite fancy on my feet for one so seemingly chubby. Have a view, then. Strike up the band.
1: I'll pick the weapon, then.
3: No. You don't get to choose. I get to choose. I'm the guest. And I choose big, heavy stones that you mustn't lift and throw, but you can roll them. Not too fast. Along the ground.
2: You can't go in there, man.
5: Sir, hands off me.
3: Cora?
5: Leave me alone.
3: Cora, how did you find me in this godforsaken encampment tucked away in the wilderness? Like the lair on the banks of the Tiber of the wolf-suckling twins, Romulus and Remus, who when grown slew Amulius and restored the throne to Numitor.
5: What was the question?
3: No idea. Still, you're here. So watch me outdance this dastard. Even at the risk of death.
5: There will be no dying today, husband.
1: I'll be the judge of that. Tie them all up!
6: Slow down, Sam. Stop and smell the piney woods.
7: No time for smelling, McGurk. Abraham Smith's camp could be over the next hillock.
6: Oh, you said that about the last hillock.
7: One of these hillocks will be the right hillock.
6: Yeah, well, I'm not at my best on hillocks, and can we stop saying hillock?
7: What exactly is a hillock, anyway?
6: I don't know. It's a sort of bollock with grass on it.
7: Try to keep up.
6: Well, you try to keep up, you two-legged git. Nobody takes the time to consider the handicap when they're scampering helter-skelter through the underbrush, do they, huh?
7: Oh, maybe someday all the forests in America will have special ramp slopes and handrails and chairs with wheels for disadvantaged blokes such as yourself.
6: Yeah, right.
1: That's far enough.
7: Oh, no. It's another patrol. It's Americans this time.
6: Yeah, is it me or is the entire population of North America in these woods today?
7: This time I'll do the talking.
4: Right. Stop your whispering. Hands in the air.
7: Put your weapons down. We're friendly. I'm Samuel Oliphant, a well-respected citizen of the city of Baltimore.
2: Yeah, then who's your slimy redcoat fellow traveler?
7: He's my cousin, from Virginia. Thomas,
8: Jefferson.
7: Perfect. Thank you.
4: Thomas Jefferson? What? The Thomas Jefferson?
8: Why, yes, indeed he do.
7: Yes, indeed he do.
8: Yes, indeed he do, yeah.
2: Yeah, it's funny. I always picture Thomas Jefferson as taller and without a stump.
8: Me disguise. I'm a master of disguise, known in my circles as the human chameleon.
4: Well, I'll be damned.
8: Oh, I hope not, sir. I sincerely hope not.
7: So, if that's all, we'll be getting along then.
8: Yeah, you mean Mosey, cousin Mosey.
7: Yeah, I mean Mosey.
8: Mosey, yeah.
7: I think you can get your voice a little higher, Thomas.
2: Hey, hold on a second. How come he's wearing a uniform?
7: Which uniform?
2: The red one.
7: Does that seem red to you? I suppose it's a reddish, but not loud red.
4: It's a British uniform.
7: I don't see how you can say that.
8: Now, I'm afraid the young gentleman is right, Samuel. When you hear how this uniform came to be in my possession, you're going to be scratching your heads like a chicken scratching gravel.
7: Oh, boy.
8: You see, several of my slaves from the plantation cut this very uniform off a wounded redcoat sergeant when they discovered abandoned in a marsh outside of Richmond as the crow flies, whereupon they then commenced to present it to me as a souvenir for the humane and benevolent way I treat them. Dip me in maple syrup and I'll eat a bug if I'm lying.
4: That won't be necessary, Mr. Jefferson. Your story makes perfect sense.
7: So we'll just mosey along,
8: mosey.
2: Yeah, unless Mr. Jefferson requires an escort, sir.
8: No, I'm fine, boys, but I shall be commending you alert scouts to your superior officers. But I have your names?
2: Yeah, well, we're the Bush brothers. Yeah.
4: I'm George, and this here is Jeb.
7: Well, God bless you, boys. May you have many children.
2: Okay, yeah. Well, we'll leave you to go on your way there.
8: Y'all take care now, you hear? Oh, they're going good. I can stop chewing this straw.
7: Thomas Jefferson.
8: Yeah.
7: That was a little overconfident, wasn't it? Why the hell did you choose Thomas Jefferson?
8: Because I can't do George Washington.
9: So, please, Abraham, I beg of you. What I'm asking you is please do not harm Ezekiel. Ignore his challenge.
2: Quiet!
9: Eloquent as usual. You see, Ezekiel is basically a good man, the father of my child. He may not be the barrel-chested, handsome, brooding warrior whose smoldering glances still make me go weak in the knees, but he's an honest, caring man who loves me and loves my son.
10: He likes me, too.
9: Yes, thank you, Joshua. That's very helpful.
10: And
9: dog
10: and rabbits, he'd like them,
9: yes,
10: too.
9: But I...
3: And pie. I really like pie.
9: Could you please both shut up? My husband can't fight you, Abraham. He's drunk, and even if you were sober, he fights like a daisy.
3: A mighty daisy.
9: He's just bewildered and confused by my reckless behavior.
11: Yeah,
9: I understand it. Stop pushing us!
12: Remove these shackles, damn you.
10: Mary!
9: Joshua! Mary! Cora!
3: Grimshaw!
12: Ezekiel!
10: Grimshaw!
3: Mary!
12: Joshua!
10: Ezekiel!
9: Grimshaw! Abraham!
13: Quiet! Stop this madness!
10: Pardon me, Abraham?
13: I said, stop this madness!
3: Cora, do you remember your paramour having a speech defect?
9: Not really. He was always a man of few words. Now I know why.
2: Oh, you've done it now. You made him angry. You made him use words with S's in them.
13: Silence!
2: Oh, boy, here we go.
14: He rejected some more spies, sir!
12: Samuel!
7: Grimshaw!
9: McGurk!
6: Mary!
7: Joshua!
13: Shut up! This is incessant sanitation!
7: Anybody got a towel?
13: Now, unfortunately, you've all stumbled across our secret hideaway. Which means, sadly, you'll all have to be silent.
6: What he says, he got rocks in his mouth.
13: You'll have to be killed.
6: Oh, thank you, I got that. Cheers.
9: Killed? Is this what we're
11: you're fighting the revolution for? The freedom to kill innocent people? You big, red-headed, plug-ugly lummox!
7: You don't take that personally, Mr. Smith. She's had a bad week. Women stuff.
11: I'm ashamed I ever knew you, Abraham. I'd like to spit in your face.
7: Her as well. Bad weeks all around.
0: May I say something? By the powers vested in me by His Majesty King George, I have no choice but to place all of you rebels under arrest.
2: There's 30 of us rebels and just 2 of you redcoats.
6: Yeah. Actually, it's 31 rebels and 1 redcoat. Yeah, I've suddenly gone over the cause of liberty, joining you patriots. God bless America. Yankee Doodle Dandy, pass the apple pie. Eh?
2: You know what I mean? No, no, you don't. Oh. Get back there and prepare to meet your maker.
0: Hey, that was good. He said that all without a single S.
2: Blindfold them, men, and then bunch them up together. That way we can save on ammo. Go on, bunch them up.
3: Yeah, I'm sorry about this, Mr. Jefferson.
6: That's all right, Jim.
2: All right, men. Prepare to fire.
11: This is tantamount to murder.
3: No, no, you're wrong there. It is murder.
4: Nothing tantamount about it.
3: Yeah, no, I don't mean to be pedantic, man.
2: Prepare to fire, men. Ready, aim.
12: Not so fast, Abraham Smith.
2: Oh, not another one. Who are you?
12: My name's Elizabeth.
7: Stale biscuit.
12: Right, stale biscuit. And I'm here to secure the release of my friends. These people. So hand them over.
11: Who is this woman? Her reckless stupidity reminds me of someone.
3: Oh, it's hopeless. We're all going to die. Like the doomed Argonauts confronting the iron giant of Talos, who... Now's not the time, is it?
12: I said release the prisoners.
2: Release them? To a woman? And a woman with no weapon?
12: Oh, I think you'll find I've got an extremely effective weapon.
7: Hot chocolate, Captain?
0: Ah, thank you, Samuel. Funny old day, really. Wasn't it lucky old Mrs. Stale Biscuit turning up like that, buying off the rebels with all that money?
7: Yes.
0: And did she have a lot of money? She gave each of those rebels £300 to disperse.
7: Yes.
0: And then
7: she... Why are you telling me all this? I was there, wasn't I?
0: Well, I'm just recapitulating for my own benefit, trying to take in the enormity of it. You make a nice hot chocolate, sir.
7: Thank you very much.
0: Mrs. Stale Biscuit mentioned to me that she'd very much like to invest in your shop.
7: Oh, did she? Well, perhaps I'll consider that. Possibly.
0: And that she'd like to see more of your children, apparently.
7: Really?
0: She saved your life, so you're in her debt.
7: Isn't it time you went to bed, Captain?
0: Yes, actually, I am pretty bushed. Oh, by the way, Sergeant.
6: Sir?
0: Your court-martial's at 10 o'clock tomorrow morning.
6: Court-martial, sir?
0: For desertion.
6: Ah, no. You see, what I was actually doing, sir, was attempting to win the rebels' confidence, whereupon I'd have taken Abraham Smith captive and thus secured our release. So what you probably meant to say, sir, rather than a court-martial, was the ceremony where I received my medal for my bravery, sir.
0: See you at 10, Sergeant.
7: Court-martial, eh, Roy? That's bad luck.
6: Oh, don't worry, sir. What's the worst that can happen?
7: You can be shot.
6: Oh, yeah, you're right there. Yeah. Well, in that case, I'll probably just slip away into the hills and blend in with the populace.
7: You're a little conspicuous, Roy.
6: Nah. Now, I'll disguise myself as a colonist and, using my convincing American accent, live an elegant life of leisure.
7: Leisure. We Americans say leisure.
6: Why?
7: We just do. Try it. Leisure.
6: Leisure.
7: Leisure.
6: Leisure.
7: Leisure.
6: Leisure. I can't do it.
7: All right, all right, all right. Don't get frustrated.
6: Frustrated.
7: Frustrated.
6: Frustrated.
7: Frustrated.
6: Frustrated.
7: All right, try another word. Eggplant.
6: Aubergine.
7: It's eggplant.
6: It's not a plant and it doesn't lay eggs.
7: Yeah, yeah, but if you go into a store and you ask the clerk...
6: Clerk.
7: You know something, Roy? They'll spot you right away. You just don't stand a chance.
6: Chance. What? Chance. The word is chance.
7: The words are not
6: you
7: chance.
6: You see, why Sam, is this word... is why war is inevitable.
15: Revolting People featured Jay Tarsis as Samuel, Andy Hamilton as Sergeant McGurk, Jan Ravens as Mary, and James Fleet as Captain Brimshaw. Ezekiel was played by Hugh Dennis, Cora by Penelope Nice, Joshua by Tony Maudsley, Elizabeth by Susie Blake, Abraham Smith by Philip Pope, and other parts by Michael Fenton Stevens and members of the cast. Revolting People was written by Jay Tarsis and Andy Hamilton and produced by Paul Mayhew Archer.

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8: Once upon a time there was an engineer.
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12: If at first you don't succeed, there's always a second chance.
13: Say, if you can identify the famous mystery voice you've just heard, you'll win over $1,400 in cash and prizes on the Second Chance program. Hello there, this is your host, Johnny Olson, welcoming you to Second Chance, the program that brings you stories of real people who have won happiness by taking a second chance. And right off the bat, another phone call in our big mystery voice contest. The operator has someone waiting. Hello, who is this, please? Mabel Crowley, where are you from? Well, how nice you sound. San Bernardino, California. Is that Mrs.? Oh, miss, I beg your pardon. Okay, I hope you don't miss this chance of winning over $1,400 in cash and prizes, Miss Crowley. Now, you've heard many of our clues, but here is one more.
12: Alice Faye remembers me. She gasped for breath and couldn't see.
13: How about that one, Miss Mabel Crowley of San Bernardino, California? Who do you think our mystery voice is for $1,400? You think it might be Phil Harris? No, it's not Phil Harris, Miss Crowley, but we're sending you a Miromatic coffee maker, a gleaming automatic percolator that guarantees perfect coffee every time. Goodbye. And later on in the show, friends, another one of you listeners who sent in a postcard with your phone number is going to get a phone call and a chance of that great big jackpot. So stay close to the radio and your telephone. And for more fascinating listening, I'll have my studio guest with a fascinating second chance story to tell just 60 seconds from now. You know, the mystery voice's identity is clearly indicated in the many clues that we've given you during the past weeks. And doggone, nobody's got it yet. Now, of course, you have to piece together all the information just as if it were, sort of a jigsaw puzzle. And I might add that this is a living person. This is actually his voice. Now, maybe you'd like to hear a few of the earlier clues. Okay, well, here's a couple.
12: For years and years, a pitching champ, and those who watched were often damp. The 10th and 11th and 2nd in the middle. Take away the 10th and then you solve the riddle.
13: That sounds easy, doesn't it? Well, there you are. You just figure out those clues and you'll have his name. And then all you need to do is to hope that your card is selected to receive a telephone call. Everybody has an equal chance. Just be sure that you've sent us your phone number. Just put it on a postcard and mail it to Second Chance, NBC, New York. That's all there's to it. Send your name, address, and phone number to Second Chance, NBC, New York. Now for today's guest on Second Chance. You know, since we began our Second Chance program about a year and a half ago, we brought you hundreds of true stories of people who made tremendous decisions and took a second chance in life. And as far as I can remember, we haven't had a situation where the decision was as heart-rending as the one that today's guest had to make. She's a mother who learned that her baby was not really hers. And for obvious reasons, we're not going to tell you where she's from. We just call her by her first name, Claire. Welcome to Second Chance, Claire.
14: Thank you, Johnny.
13: Let's go back now to the afternoon that you received the most shocking piece of news in your life, that your baby was really someone else's.
0: Well, it was quite a stunning thing to hear. My baby was about 5 months old when the head of the hospital had come to visit me on this particular afternoon, the hospital where my baby was born, to tell me that there had been a mistake. When I heard of this error, I was just...
13: Couldn't believe it.
0: Oh, it was terrible. It seemed that there was a new nurse in the maternity ward. And in the excitement of getting all the new babies out, and she just mixed our babies up.
13: Well, how was it discovered, Claire?
0: There was someone working in the Record Hospital department, and it was about 5 months later. And the head of the hospital came to see me about this to tell me. Of course, he wanted to straighten the whole thing out.
13: Naturally.
0: And
13: what did he suggest?
0: Well, he suggested that we give our baby back. And I felt that he was our baby. He was my son. I had taken him home to the hospital, and I loved him very much.
13: He wanted you to switch then with
0: and
13: the other parents.
0: And he wanted the other people to give our baby.
13: Gee, Claire, I can imagine what a terrific shock this must have been to you. Like a bolt out of the blue, wasn't it?
0: It was a terrible thing. You read about this in stories, but I never believed it would ever happen to me. I had a terrible decision to make. And I couldn't think about it at first. I was so bewildered. And finally, when I began to think about it, I realized that, this was just a terrible thing to do.
13: You told me before the program, Claire, that this child was quite sick, too.
0: Well, that was what the biggest decision was. He was a sickly child. He had to have an operation on his stomach when he was about 2 months old, and he nearly died then. And, of course, we grew so attached because we had to take care of him.
13: Now, Claire, what did your husband want to do?
0: Well, he, at first, he thought that we should give the baby back. The hospital expenses for the baby had taken up every cent that my husband and I had, and it looked as if it would go on for quite some time. And he thought that the other parents should have the responsibility of this, and we should take our baby back.
13: But actually, through sickness, you became even more fond of the child, didn't you?
0: Oh, yes. We loved him just as if he had been our own. We'd taken him home from the hospital, and he was.
13: Well, what about the other family now through this? How did they feel about making the switch?
0: Well, when they first heard about it, they thought they would like to make the switch. But then when they learned that the baby was sick, they changed their minds.
13: Oh. Well, now, this decision, I suppose, was left pretty much entirely up to you then, wasn't it?
0: Oh, yes. I had really sleepless nights about it. It was up to me to make the decision whether I wanted the baby back. I could have done it legally.
13: Legally, you could have?
0: Yes,
13: yes. Child. I suppose you had many, many doubts going through your mind, whether you should or shouldn't or what would happen.
0: Of course, I didn't know if the baby grew up, what would happen and how would I feel years from now wondering about where this other baby was. And yet I couldn't think of parting with the one I had because I'd grown to love him so much. And as far as I was concerned, he was my baby.
13: You know, Claire, I think that you were faced with one of the cruelest and the most heartbreaking decisions that any mother has ever had to make. The hospital made an error, gave you someone else's baby. You grew to love the baby that you brought home as your very own, a baby whose real parents really didn't want him, as you say. And yet your husband and the authorities felt that your only choice was to accept the baby that was legally yours. Well, now I know that you searched your heart for the solution which would offer the babies a second chance for their futures. And in just a moment, friends, we'll hear the decision that Claire finally made. We'll be back to Second Chance in just a minute.

0: Go on, Jimmy. Open your present.
1: Okay.
0: There, that one. That's the big surprise.
1: Gosh! 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
5: Let's return now to Second Chance. Before Claire tells us her decision, I'd like to get some reaction on her problem from the folks in our audience. I wonder what other people feel about the choice that Claire had to make. You, ma'am, do you have a family?
6: Yes, I have.
5: How many children have
6: you?
5: Two children. Well, now, if you faced the same problem, would you give up the baby that you'd grown to love for the child that was really yours?
6: Well, at so young a stage, I think I would.
5: You would give up the child?
6: Yes.
5: Well, why? Oh.
6: Well, I feel that I wouldn't be able to go on longer than that if I knew it wasn't my baby.
5: In other words, the doubts would sort of win out and you would return the child. Thank you very much. Gentlemen, sir, you're a father?
7: Yes, I am.
5: How many children do you have?
7: I have a little girl, six.
5: A little six-year-old girl. Now, how do you feel about that, facing a problem like this? Would you return the child or keep it?
7: Well,
5: legally, you could return it.
7: Yes, and I believe that I would return the child.
5: And why? Why?
7: Well, I feel that in later months, I might continually wonder what was happening to the child that was really mine.
5: Even though your great attachment is
7: even
5: in Claire's case,
7: even
5: sickness.
7: Though the sickness was there.
5: Thank you very, very much, sir, for your opinion. And how about you, ma'am?
8: I have two children.
5: Two children.
8: I have a boy, 9, and a girl, 11.
5: Now, what would your feelings be along this line?
8: I think I would want my own child back regardless.
5: You would still return the...
8: Yes, I think I would, because of the future.
5: Because of the future.
8: I would think in the future.
5: Well, thank you very, very much, all of you, for telling us what you have done. Had you faced the same decision that Claire had? Well, Claire, we've had some really positive advice from the folks in the audience, and now comes our very most important question. What was your decision?
9: Well, I spent very many sleepless nights, and I finally decided to keep the baby I had.
5: You decided to
9: keep
5: the baby.
9: It wasn't easy, but I just couldn't face myself if I knew that I had given this baby to a mother and father who didn't really want it. And that was most important to me. I loved him just as if he were my own.
5: And you feel that you have done the right thing?
9: Oh, yes. I've been repaid 100 times for it since. My baby is bright and as strong as any boy that age can be. He's 6 years old now.
5: Claire, did you ever see the baby who was actually born to you in the hospital?
9: No. Once I decided to make this decision, I didn't want to go into that at all.
5: Well, Claire, frankly, I can't visualize a more difficult choice facing any parent, especially a mother, and the fact that you made such a humanitarian decision, despite the many arguments against it and the opinions, and in so doing, giving a helpless infant a second chance, proves that you certainly deserve all the love and happiness that has come to you as a result. How old is the child now?
9: Six.
5: Six. And for telling us your very dramatic second chance story, we're very happy to present you with a $50 United States savings bond, and good luck to you, Claire.
9: Thank you.
5: And now, ladies and gentlemen, for that telephone call to a lucky listener whose card was drawn, the operator has one of you on the line ready to try for this exciting jackpot. And what a jackpot we now have. For your home, there's an RCA Deluxe Gas Range, a Wayne oil burner, and there's a dual control electric blanket. There's also a trip to New York via American Airlines, America's leading airline, and in New York, a week's stay at the Henry Hudson Hotel. And for that trip, a complete set of matched luggage, a $100 bank account from Beacon Wax, and floor tests prove that Beacon Wax gives the hardest and brightest gloss, a stunning ensemble of 4 Lucien Picard wristwatches, a coronation set of King's Men toiletries for the man in the family, a Christmas gift for him that's a daily reminder of your thoughtfulness, plus an adorable Cocker Spaniel puppy, a pet for all the family. Well, now let's see who's on the line ready to try for this $1,400 jackpot. Hello, who is this, please? Mrs. Midget, which Mrs. Midget? Mrs. Edward Midget, and where are you from, please? New Smyrna Beach, Florida. Well, it's nice to talk with you. Johnny Olson, right here in New York City, Mrs. Midget. Now, listen closely to our 2 newest clues, and then give me your guess as to who the mystery voice is.
10: Alice Bay remembers me. She gasped for breath and couldn't see. Silence is golden, that's what I say. Better than talking any old day.
5: All right, there's some more clues for you, Mrs. Midget. Mrs. Edward Midget of New Smyrna Beach in Florida. Who do you think our mystery voice is for that $1,400 jackpot? The only one you can think of is Emmett Kelly. Well, I'm sorry, it is not Emmett Kelly. But I'll tell you what, Mrs. Midget, because you were called on the telephone today, we'd like to present you with a fine portable radio, complete with a full year's supply of powerful, long-lasting, ever-ready radio batteries, the batteries with the nine lives. And thank you so much. Goodbye. And now, an important reminder. Say, this would be a good chance to sort of walk out in the audience here with some of you folks and find out if you think you know who the mystery voice is. Let's have some guesses, shall we? You heard all those clues today. Who do you think it is, sir?
11: Cesar Romero.
5: Cesar Romero. Thank you. How about you?
12: Leo DeRocher.
5: DeRocher?
12: Rudy Valley.
5: Rudy Valley. That's a good one.
12: Walter Brennan.
5: Walter Brennan. And these ladies here?
12: Rudy Valley.
5: Yes?
13: Joey Brown.
5: Uh-huh.
12: Paul Douglas.
5: Oh, we're getting a variety of guesses today.
12: Henry Fonda.
5: Thank you.
14: Buster Keaton.
5: Thank you.
15: Gene Kelly.
13: Tyrone Power.
5: Thanks. Well, Tyrone Power. I guess you gals love Tyrone Power, don't you? At least we're getting a lot of different guesses here. Ma'am, who do you think it is? David Rose. And gentlemen?
16: Her father.
5: Mr. Fay. All right. Well, now I want to tell you, all I can say is listen on Monday, will you? When I'll be making another phone call or two if time permits. And if you haven't sent in your own phone number, do it today to Second Chance NBC New York. That just about winds up another week here at Second Chance. We've certainly been delighted to have had you folks with us each day. Be sure to tune in on Monday. We'll be making more phone calls, and I hope that somebody does identify our $1,400 mystery voice. Now, this is Johnny Olson speaking for the whole gang here on Second Chance. Have a nice weekend. We'll see you on Monday.
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19: Yes, we have a cast member on Celebrity Big Brother. Why? I have no idea. Sue is already very disappointed that Caprice pulled out because I know she was looking forward to a good old chat with her about the search for a unified field theory of physics and hair extensions, which are one of those things that seem designed to convince men that women are actually a bit mad. Men basically have some hair and keep it sort of the same. Women grow it long, go out, have it cut really short, and then a few weeks later, have it glued back on again. Like it's just grown overnight. I mean, I wouldn't care, but my daughter's growing up with the idea that hair can be taken on and off like a hat. And where do you think they get the hair for hair extensions, eh? Off the floor of the salon? No, there are hair farms. Thank you, Toby. Where poor women from the third world have to sit growing their hair like battery hippies. Women, eh? Can't live with them, can't find out what's happened on EastEnders without them. Where was I? Oh, yeah, Sue Perkins. Now, what's happened? Well, Sue has gone into the Big Brother house.
20: 10 p.m., and Sue has gone to the diary room to beg for a radio. She is panicking that Emma Kennedy will be funnier on the show than she is.
19: Yes, because why Sue has done this, we do not know. She is, of course, the half of Melon Sue that isn't Melon, and thus it's... And thus is quite famous anyway, without having to risk seeing Les Dennis in the shower for a week. So what we've done very cleverly is we've actually replaced Sue with someone who actually genuinely has shared a house with her for quite a while. Emma,
13: yeah.
19: Now we know Sue won't hear this because
13: yes.
19: They're not allowed radios in there, so you can say whatever you like.
13: Yes, I can. I can say quite categorically that Sue was the worst flatmate I ever had. She used to get in the bath with all of her dirty pants and call it pants soup.
19: So anyway, I think that absolutely settles it. For being stuck in a house instead of nice and warm here with us, I nominate Sue Perkins. Emma?
13: Well, I think it's been a bad week for Sonic the Hedgehog because years ago video games meant cute blue animals jumping over logs and rescuing things, usually lonely teenage boys like Mitch, and they used to sound like this. Whereas nowadays they sound like this. Puff Daddy's birthday party. Now, the sex and violence knob has just been cranked up to...
19: 11.
13: He loves doing that. With the release of a sequel to Grand Theft Auto called Vice City. And it's been called the most offensive game since John Prescott played New Twister. I've got the photos to prove that. I'm pleased to say the rules are quite simple. You control a ruthless, amoral criminal called Tommy, or as the other characters call him...
11: Hey, Tommy!
13: So you drive around this impressively designed 3D city carrying out little errands such as...
11: Knocking down a pizza delivery boy and then running him over.
15: Intimidating jurors by smashing up their cars with a hammer.
13: And my personal favorite...
11: Coaxing an underperforming henchman into retirement by means of a chainsaw.
13: And if that's not appalling enough, there's a soundtrack featuring the Thompson twins, Mr. Mister, and a flock of seagulls. Well, after listening to that lot, no wonder you want to go out and kill somebody. So that's my candidate. A Bad Week for 80s Miami and Sonic the Underworld Hedgehog.
16: Great. Mr. Mick Ben.
11: For the record, I am largely Scottish myself. Well, I'm largely everything, but I'm ethnically at least half Scottish, and I defy my brethren north of the border to deny that Scotland's reputation as a nutritional wasteland is not entirely unfair. I mean, it's not really their fault. There's only so much you can do with thistles and heather, and, of course, the fact that the average Scot considers eating fresh green stuff, or indeed anything which hasn't been deep-fried, as screechingly effeminate, doesn't help. Anyway... Things have now reached the stage where Scottish brewers are suggesting adding vitamin supplements to beer in a last-ditch attempt to get some nutrition into the Scots.

but it doesn't really matter, because we're going to get our vitamins from beer. Get it down, yeah, get stuck into your ale. You'll feel the benefit nutritionally. Get it down, yeah, you're looking awful pale. I think it's time you had some vitamin D. Yeah, our average Scottish diet is crap, we'll no deny it. We take nourishment however we can get it. Haggis isn't made of sawdust, that's a filthy English lie! It's made of gravel, and you'd better not forget it!

0: among you trekking, by the way.
1: Been a very bad week for diners in a restaurant in Stockholm. A customer there went off to the toilets and found there was no seat.
2: Oh, dear. No seating.
1: So the bloke asks the manager,
2: "Excuse me, where is the toilet seat being, please?"
1: Only he said it in Swedish, which we have attempted to reconstruct by saying it in English wrong. And in a silly accent. It was either that or Swedish chef from the Muppet Show again. Heerdy birdy, heerdy gutty foot. Sorry, that started out Swedish chef and turned into Tony Benn. I do apologise. Now, what happened? Yes, a bloke goes to a toilet in Stockholm restaurant. Absence of seat, if you remember. He asks the manager where it is, and the manager says,
2: "Please don't be worrying, sir."
1: Toby, I'm less and less sure about this comedy Swedish. This is the setup to the whole point of the story, so let's just do it straight, okay?
3: Straight.
1: Okay. And the manager says,
3: "Don't worry, sir, it's being cleaned."
1: And at this point, somebody opens the dishwasher. Yes, it's true. It's true, there in amongst all the plates and cutlery and glasses that the restaurant serve their food on is the bog seat. How disgusting is that? I mean, apart from anything else, how filthy would the seat have to have been to warrant putting it in the dishwasher? I mean, we've all been to public loos where the seats are a bit iffy, but to actually say, "I'll tell you what, get a spanner, take all the bolts out, stick it in the Zanussi." That is unbelievable. Anyway, the customer reacted, as you might expect. But in Swedish. And brilliantly, the restaurant said,
4: "The freshly washed toilet sheet would be warm and pleasant to shit on."
1: Yes. Yeah, you see, this is the danger of silly accents, ladies and gentlemen. Anyway, sadly we don't have the name of the customer of this horrific true story, but we shall call him Toilet Seat in Dishwasher Horror Restaurant Man.
5: Yay! Well, you see, that's it. That's the end of round one. That's our first batch of bad weeks. We have to choose a winner from that lot. So what do you think, team?
6: In the name of solidarity, it's got to be Perky.
4: It's got to be Perky.
3: I mean, well, actually, also, I'm buying the Grand Theft Auto game, so I'm not going to hear a word against it. So definitely Super Kings.
1: Yeah. Did she ever put the toilet seat in the dishwasher?
4: No, she didn't. She never put anything in the dishwasher.
1: Right, OK. Well, I think it's pretty much unanimous. Obviously, for being in the Big Brother house, we're going to vote for Sue Perkins.
5: Yeah, we are. Yay.
1: OK, so Sue Perkins goes forward for...
7: The Worst Week of the Week Award, awarded weekly on a week-by-week basis.
1: Which means, inevitably, that it's now time for...
7: Section 2.
5: Thank you. And now... Yes, the really quite horrific theme from Children in Need, because it's been a bad week for Pudsey. Not because Children in Need didn't raise a huge amount of money for charity, not because it wasn't an unparalleled feast of television. No, it's been a bad week for Pudsey because quite obviously every year around November time, someone beats him up. He's been wearing the eye patch since 1980, so he's either healing very slowly or every year in the week before the show someone sends the bears round and smacks him in the eye. Pugsy must dread it, I would have thought. Every time the show's recommissioned, you know someone's going to work him over. Question is who? Wogan? Gabby Roslin? Perhaps he's a BBC producer?
8: That's for getting Will Young on. That's for Vinnie Jones. And that's for a terrible EastEnders thriller thing.
5: Maybe he's a bear who just wants to look like a cross between Gabrielle and the gay pirate. Anyway, it's been a bad week for Pudsey, and he's my candidate. Toby,
9: it's been a potentially terrible week for the Disney Corporation, thanks to the ecclesiastical art historian, I said it, who had discovered a 700...
4: Yeah,
9: you say that,
4: that though, did you?
5: Say ecclesiastical again.
9: Ecclesiastical?
5: Well,
9: come on, be honest. He's discovered a 700-year-old picture of Mickey Mouse on a church fresco in Austria. The picture of Mickey was discovered in the Basilica of St. Thomas and Jerry. Keep up. And these were two saints who used to chase each other madly around the house, bashing each other over the head with crosses. Clearly, 700 years ago, the church in Austria realised that a few old hymns and a stained glass window weren't exciting enough to get people out of bed on a Sunday morning.
10: And now, dearly beloved, today's reading...
9: Now, what freaks me out is this. Let's face it, Mickey
3: looks nothing like a mouse. He is just a random collection of circles that someone has slapped a smile on and called a mouse. I mean, white gloves? Why, for God's sake? I mean, what are the chances that two people, 700 years apart, could have come up with exactly the same staggeringly inaccurate effort? I smell a mouse. So that's my candidate. Medieval sorcery-head cartoon freak, Mickey the Rat.
1: Emma.
4: It's been a terrible week for a shoplifter from Hereford. Yes, Sean Anthony Markey, having stolen from a Woolworths in Hereford, was caught Winona style by a store detective, but eluded arrest by making a getaway on foot. The police were called, and a sniffer dog was unleashed. And the chase was off. The fugitive was nowhere to be seen, but with the aid of an old handkerchief soaked in sweat, the intrepid hound led the way down the high street. The dog went, stopping only to smell a discarded biscuit wrapper, a broken egg, and the rear end of a passing Shih Tzu. Thank you. Onwards, the brave pup led them through a field, past a pond, and up onto a riverbank, where suddenly and unexpectedly, the dog lost the scent. As the shoplifter got away with it, it looked like he had. But then, out from the stillness, came a haunting cry. As the item Sean Anthony Markey had taken screamed out,
11: Buzz Lightyear, permission to engage.
4: Yes! He'd stolen a battery-operated Buzz Lightyear action figure. Now, since it was announced that Pixar would not be making a third Toy Story movie, Buzz has fallen on hard times, although he did have a small appearance on EastEnders.
11: No, Peggy, I won't be joining you or Sam in a trip up west. I will be going to Arthur's Square, the area designated for crying and fireworks, where I will be drinking myself into oblivion and beyond. And neither you nor anyone else is going to stop me.
4: Oh, dear. And poor Buzz, he hasn't acted since, hence his new job as an in-store detective in Woolworths in Hereford. It's true. Jeffrey off of Rainbow now drives a cab. That bloke that was in Dollar, he runs a portable burger bar. And Buzz Lightyear works in the shop. So that's my candidate, Buzz Lightyear giveaway man!
1: Hey. Very good. It's been a very bad week for an ice cream man called David Marsh from Widnes. Do you remember in those carefree days of childhood on a hot afternoon as you played an amusing game of loosen the brakes on your sister's bike? And then you would hear this sound. Yes, the world's campest police car had arrived. Nowadays, of course, you can just go to the supermarket and buy tub loads of Haagen-Dazs, lobster truffle and ginger pan-fried swordfish flavour, luxury cookie dough organic sex lifestyle ice cream. And compared with that, of course, a bloke in an old van with a selection of Panda Pops on sticks isn't really quite such a big deal. And this is why you have to feel sorry for David Marsh from Widnes, because he's been taken to court for noise pollution. According to a local bylaw, you can't sound your ice cream van in a built-up area after 7 p.m. You have to use a handbell. In other words... Yes, that's right. In other words, this... is going to disturb people, whereas this... That is apparently fine, you see? It's crazy, isn't it? It's just ridiculous. In any case, I don't really count noise pollution as real pollution. I mean, you don't find there many Spanish seagulls going, oh, that tanker's radio's up so loud. So anyway, I feel really sorry for the noisy ice cream man because he was fined £100. I mean, you know, that's a lot of Panda Pops on sticks to him, and he shouldn't have been fined, if only because, and this is the best bit, if only because apparently his ice cream van plays the theme from The Good, the Bad and the Ugly. Now, what in any sense does that have to do with ice cream?
12: Hey, Blondie, you are dying now, I think, eh?
13: I ain't so sure. Sure it's hot.
12: Hey, the midday sun is no for gringos, senor.
13: Great.
1: A masterpiece by Van Man there. Thank you very much. So that's my candidate, peace-disturbing purveyor of frozen confectionery, Bureaucracy Man.
5: To be fair to him, though, what has Greensleeves got to do with the selling of ice cream? Yeah. Unless it's a description of the hygiene standards of the ice cream van. And why are you trying to sell ice cream after 7 o'clock in the evening in November? What's going on? Anyway, we've begun to choose in that lot.
1: Yeah, well, for me, it's a straight fight between poor old Pudsey.
5: Yeah. And lose, and he's very easily bruised, Pudsey.
1: And the ice cream man.
6: I'm going to the ice cream man.
3: The jingle does it for me.
1: All right, well, in a controversial move, we've decided not to waste our sympathy on a drawing. So that means that Sue Perkins and now A Fistful of Ice Cream Man have gone forward for...
7: The Worst Week of the Week Award, awarded weekly on a week-by-week basis.
1: And let's move fairly swiftly on to...
7: Section 3.
5: Mitch Benn, you have a song candidate thing.
6: Yes, it's been a very bad week for the music charts. Their 50th anniversary has unfortunately coincided with their final total collapse as any kind of credible indicator of public musical taste. Single sales are now so low that the last thing released by Hearsay before the wheels finally fell off still charted despite only selling 8,000 copies. Now... I've been thinking about this. On a good week, this show gets about 2.5 million listeners. Now, if I put a record out and persuaded just 1 in 300 of you to go out and buy it, I could get into the top running. Now, obviously, this is obviously completely academic because, you know, if I did have a record out, you know, a single or maybe an album out now in the shops, you know, now, I wouldn't be allowed to mention that. Because, you know, I couldn't possibly abuse my BBC airtime by using it to try and shift records, because I'm not S Club 7.

In the last series, we did a story emanating from Amsterdam, claiming that the Dutch invented golf. But this week, we've received yet another sporting insult. The French, I can barely bring myself to say this, the French are claiming that they invented cricket. Not French cricket, but proper grown-up cricket, a game which induces millions every week to sit by their televisions or village greens to listen to that seductive sound of leather on willow. Could you give us that, Van Man? Right. Easy mistake to make, meant to be bat on ball. He gave us a cow walking into a tree. Anyway, according to a man, a Frenchman, Didier Marchois, cricket was invented by his countrymen in the 14th century and then exported to England by our soldiers who picked it up during, quote, truce periods in the Hundred Years' War. Apparently there were breaks in the fighting when drinks were brought out from the pavilion and all the soldiers had a little chat in the middle. And the proof, a 14th

0: just had a little chat in the middle. And the proof, a 14th century picture from Flanders, then part of France,
1: shows a nun throwing a ball at a monk with a stick.
0: Oh, that's it, all right. Yeah, monk with a stick. Yeah, it's exactly the same. Yeah, no difference. Using that as proof that the French invented cricket is like using medieval manuscripts to claim that Joan of Arc invented the kebab. There is a lot more to cricket than that, let me tell you. I mean, where is the regular abject humiliation by Antipodeans, for a start? And where's the wicket? Why isn't the bowler in the picture aiming at the wicket? Not that England bother with that, really, either. But it's all nonsense. The English invented cricket because it's like Birmingham City Centre. No other nation on earth could have invented something as pointlessly complicated. So that is my candidate, English cricket lovers.
2: It was just another ordinary Saturday afternoon in Grand Rapids, Michigan, and 16-year-old master criminal Steve Odebeck was planning his latest heist. He was going to enter the garage of a neighbour's house, steal a six-pack of beer from the refrigerator, and make his getaway on his bicycle. Nothing could possibly go wrong, except this.
3: My name is Steve Odebeck, and I'm currently robbing this old man's garage of beer. Even if I get caught, they'll never be able to prove it was me. Unless they find this tape-recorded confession.
2: Don't! I mean, he's narrated his crime into a dictaphone. What's a dictaphone? No, they just hate it when a tiny little slip like that ruins your whole day. Of course, I mean, Steve isn't the first master criminal to record his misdeeds. President Nixon, for example. Of course, Nixon was smart enough to wipe the most incriminating parts of his tapes, but not smart enough to not tape them in the first place. So, there you go, the self-incriminating mini-tape, mini-brained beer robber.
4: Hey. Hey. And that concludes round three. So who do we like from that lot? I like dictaphone beer robbery, man.
5: Got him.
4: That means that Dictaphone Beer Robbery Man joins Fistful of Ice Cream's Ice Cream Man and Sue... Ah, it's Les Dennis's Bum Perkins in our grand final.
0: Now, audience, it's down to you to choose the winner of...
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4: OK, Ronnie Scott people, hit those very expensive electronic keypads and send your sympathy to a sucker.
0: And next official, we have a result. This week's guest computer is the Celebrity Big Brother voting machine. Van Man, the drum roll, please.
7: And in third place is...
0: Dictaphone Beer Robbery Man.
7: And in second place is...
8: Our friend, Sue Perkins.
7: So this week's winner is...
0: Fistful of Ice Cream, Ice Cream Man!
4: Well done, Ice Cream Man, and you win this week's Star Prize, a night out in Albert Square with Buzz Lightyear and the beer going to oblivion and beyond.
0: Yay! That's it. Thanks for listening and goodbye.
9: 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It's Been a Bad Week is a Senator production for BBC Radio 2.
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5: The National Broadcasting Company presents Joe McRae in Tales of the Texas Rangers. Tonight, transcribed from Hollywood, another authentic reenactment of a case from the files of the Texas Rangers. Tales of the Texas Rangers, starring Joe McRae as Ranger Jace Pearson. Texas, more than 260,000 square miles, and 50 men who make up the most famous and oldest law enforcement body in North America.

0: Now, from the files of the Texas Rangers come these stories based on fact. Only names, dates, and places are fictitious for obvious reasons. The events themselves are a matter of record.
1: Case for tonight, Breakdown.
2: It is shortly after midnight, the beginning of Good Friday in the year 1937. Jim Wiley, constable of Romer, Texas, is driving through the lonely outskirts of his territory when his headlights pick out a car parked on the road's shoulder. He brakes to a stop.
3: Having some trouble?
4: This heat conked out on me. I've been trying to get it started for half hour.
3: Well, maybe I can get it going for you. I know a little something about cars. Okay about trying?
4: You bet. Go ahead.
3: Yeah, looks like it ain't about to start, friend. You must be out of gas.
4: The gauge says you're half full.
3: The gauge must be busted, then. Choking like I did, I should have flooded the carburetor. If gas was feeding through, we'd get the smell of it. Yeah, better check the tank. And get a stick or something to shove in here for measuring, will you?
4: You bet. This branch ought to do.
3: Yeah, it's good enough. Give it here.
4: She empty?
3: Dry as a WCTU meeting.
4: Well, that'd leave me kind of stuck.
3: Well, I got a siphon hose from the trunk. We can drain enough out of my tank to get you back to Roma.
4: Is there an all-night station there?
3: No, afraid not. No hotel either. But I can put you up for the night if you don't mind bunking in the jail.
4: What do you mean, jail?
3: I'm the constable.
4: Oh, I see.
3: Well, don't worry, the jail's clean. Come on, let's go get that hose. Well, it's in here someplace, if I can find it. You got a match?
4: Ah, you bet.
3: I want to be here someplace. I guess I'll let a lot of junk pile up.
4: I can't hold this match much longer.
3: I'll light another one.
4: That's the last one to book.
3: Huh.
4: Well, you got that hose, haven't you? Well,
3: no point getting snappy about it, stranger. How come you didn't know the gas gauge in your car was busting?
4: Well, it must have just happened, I guess.
3: Seems to me there's a car just like yours on my stolen car list. I hope you got proof of ownership on you.
4: I got it all right. In my pocket, pointing right square at your belly.
3: Huh? Use your head, young fella. Stolen car's a bad charge, but it ain't nearly as bad as using a gun on a peace officer. Now, you better hand that gun over and come with me.
4: Why, you hicky small-town rube cop. You're spanking rube cop. Go ahead. Go ahead. Reach for you. Reach for it. Reach for it so I can kick a face in. Go ahead.
5: Don't be the loco. You can't get away with this.
4: I've heard that before from other dumb cops. Never should have told me you're a cop, you know. You never should. Something coming on your face. Come on your face. Get out of that brush. Now you look at this stop. You're going to get it right through the
5: window. You'll pay off for this. Help! Help! Help! Help!
4: Cross country bus. Go on, Pop. Yell. Yell all you want. Try not to yell that motor. Go ahead. That's too bad, Pop. Nah, you and me gonna make a trade. Bullet from this gun exchange for your car. What's the matter, Pop? Don't you like it?
5: You'll get caught. They'll get you.
4: The cop ain't born can take me. Come on, Pop, you're gonna die. Why don't you crawl a little? Why don't you beg a little? Maybe I'll change my mind. I should.
5: Bang! Reckon you could kill me, but you ain't scaring me.
4: I'll make it easy for you, Pop. But you gotta beg me a little. You don't, I give it to you through the kidney. And that ain't nice, Pop. Takes a couple of hours to die that way. And it hurts, Pop. I know I watched a cop die that way once before.
5: You gotta know what he's doing.
4: That's it, Pop. Pray louder. Let me hear you.
5: You're the one I'm praying for. You must be crazy.
4: Praying for me? You rude cop. Let's see who you pray for in the next couple of hours. It hurts, don't it, Pop? And it's gonna get worse. You don't pass out till right near the end.
6: Enjoy yourself, copper.
4: Have a good time.
2: Constable Wiley's body was discovered shortly after sunrise when highway patrolmen spotted the stolen vehicle abandoned by the killer. The sheriff was summoned and he called for the help of the Texas Rangers. By noon of Good Friday, Ranger Captain Stinson was at the scene, accompanied by Ranger Jace Pearson.
1: Wiley didn't die easy, Jace. Look at that.
6: Yeah. Tried to crawl out to the road on a blood trail.
1: Must have been in agony every inch of the way.
6: Do you have any family?
1: An invalid wife, two daughters, and three grandchildren. A man who did this might just as well have shot them, too. They'll feel the same pain Wiley did, only longer.
6: With an alert out for Wiley's car, we might get a break. Killer may have been spotted in it somewhere along the line.
1: I doubt it. He probably got where he wanted to go and ditched it before sunup. Medical examiner figured Wiley's been dead since about 3 a.m. Must have been shot a couple of hours before that.
6: Gives the killer a good start, all right, Captain.
1: Yeah. Let's get back to the road. We've got one thing going for us, though. The man we're after may have left some prints on the car he abandoned when he took Wiley's.
6: Lab men flew in before we got here. They ought to be coming through with a report soon.
1: Well, Steve Clark is in town waiting for it. He'll bring it out. I want you and Steve to stay on this case until it's cracked.
6: It's one I'd enjoy cracking. Only lead we've got is that the abandoned car was headed west.
1: Well, that's something, at least. You and Steve can start off in that direction.
6: Hey, here's Steve now.
1: Oh, yeah.
6: Howdy, Steve.
7: Howdy, Jace, Captain.
1: You get the lab report?
7: Yeah, Captain. It'll rattle your teeth. Here.
6: Killer's been identified by fingerprints left from the car he ditched. Wiley was killed by Rex Lang.
1: Rex Lang? Rex Lang?
6: Yeah, no doubt about it. The prints were as clear as a bell. There's a copy of Lang's record attached to the report.
1: I don't have to see that. I know it by heart.
6: I wonder how long he's been in Texas.
1: Well, he might have been here for a year or more. Last report on him was when he killed a policeman in Great Falls, Montana. Before that, he pulled jobs in Nebraska, Wyoming, and Iowa.
6: He's blazed quite a trail.
1: Yes, and I want that trail to end in Texas. It's the first time he's paid us a visit. I want it to be the last.
6: He's not easy to catch. According to that report, he's been jailed only once, Idaho State Reformatory, when he was 16. That was about 8 years ago.
1: Yeah, and in that 8 years, he's killed 6 people, 4 of them peace officers. The first one was the guard at the reformatory. Lang butchered him when he escaped. Look at this record. Look at it. Sent to the reformatory for beating his young brother half to death with a stove poker.
6: Is that Lang's picture clipped on the report?
1: Yeah, a mugshot taken at the reformatory.
6: Well, that'll help us. I don't know, Steve. A big-boned 16-year-old kid. And we're looking for a 24-year-old man. He could have filled out plenty by now. Be hard to recognize.
8: Well, there ought to be some description since then.
1: Ought to be, but there aren't. All the witnesses he's left are dead ones. Is this the complete report?
8: Yeah, that's it, Captain. Oh, except this. Probably doesn't mean anything. The sheriff picked up this empty matchbook. It was just lying in back of where Wiley's car was parked here on the shoulder. Lab checked it for prints, but they couldn't pull anything off of it.
1: Well, might have been thrown from any passing car.
8: Yeah, I guess so.
6: Let me see it. Advertising on the cover. Grand Bowling Alley in Pintado.
1: Pintado's about 70 miles west, Jace. And that's the way the car was headed. He couldn't pick up matches before he got there.
6: Not unless he'd been in Pintado before and was headed back there again when he tripped over Wiley.
1: Well, that's possible.
6: Our trail leads west anyhow. Won't do any harm to check around Pintado when we get there.
1: You're towing a double horse trailer, Jace, so you and Steve might as well ride together.
6: Suits me.
8: I'll load my horse and put him in with charcoal.
1: There's something about Rex Lang it might pay to remember. He was a ladies' man back where he came from, Pocatello, Idaho.
8: All right, boy. Back out. Even when he was
1: 14? Yeah, even then. It was a high school girl who smuggled in the knife he used to kill the reformatory guard. And there have been indications that he had a woman lookout with him on burglaries where his prints have been found.
6: I'll get my trailer open for you, Steve.
8: Thanks, Jace.
6: Company for you, Charky.
1: No.
6: You stay in, boy.
8: Now, you climb in, boy. Come on, let him up. Okay, Jace.
6: I guess we're ready to roll. You'll hear from us, Captain.
1: Jace, Steve.
6: Yeah? What's the matter, Captain?
1: You both know Lang's record. A killer with a crazy hate for all peace officers. So understand that what I'm going to say now is not in order. If you corner him, you'll have a mad dog on your hands. But I'd like to have him taken alive.
6: That may not be easy, Captain.
1: I know, but Rex Lang has become an idol to young punks and reform school toughs all over the country. Now, if we can put him on trial, convict him in a court of law, and have him executed by the state, It'll show those kids that society is strong enough to stamp him out like a flea. There's nothing glamorous about dying in an electric chair. But if you have to finish him in a fight, he'll still be an idol. He'll say Rex Lang was so tough we couldn't take him, we had to kill him.
6: I understand, Captain.
8: So do I.
1: Now remember, it's not an order. I want both of you back alive, too. That's all.
6: Come on, Steve. Let's go. We headed west, looking for a dangerous kid grown into a dangerous man, with a face we might recognize too late. By midnight, we'd checked the highway as far as Pintado. In the morning, we started to comb the town, still drawing a blank.
8: That guy at the bowling alley wasn't much help, Chase. Didn't seem to recognize that old picture of Rex Lang. Yeah, Lang may have changed a lot in 8 years, but if he made the alleys a hangout, the owner should have... Jace thought the face was a little familiar.
6: Maybe yes, maybe no. Lang was blonde and smooth-skinned as a kid. Hair might have darkened plenty since then, face and frame filled out. And he shaves now. A beard line changes a face.
8: Yeah, he might have just passed through here and picked up those matches, so maybe they were just thrown out of a passing car.
6: I know. Well, we can't waste too much time on a lead that may be blind. Yeah, how about some breakfast? There's a Mexican place across the street, Lobo's.
8: That's for me. I'm so hungry, I'll even eat enchiladas for breakfast. Come on, let's cross. Easter Sunday tomorrow, Jace. Wish I could be home with the wife and kids. I even forgot to order flowers.
6: Well, wire the captain. He'll have some sent to the house for you.
8: Yeah, didn't even think of that.
9: Buenos dias, señores.
6: Buenos dias.
8: Howdy. Let's take the booth, Jace. I'm tired eating on the counters.
9: What can I get for you, señores? Here is the menu. I have everything.
6: Fruit juice, a couple of scrambled eggs easy with bacon, coffee and toast.
9: Si, señor. Buenos dias, señorita. I will be with you in a moment.
10: You bet.
8: Here I am starving. I don't even know what I want. Say, why don't you wait on the lady while I'm thinking it over?
9: Of course, señor. Take your time.
6: I thought you were hungry enough to eat enchiladas for breakfast.
8: Yeah, the man double-crossed me. He gave me a choice.
10: I just want a container of coffee to go, Lobo.
9: Si, señorita.
10: No, creamy sugar.
8: Yeah, I guess I'll just double your order, Jace. Now, what's the move when we leave here?
6: I haven't figured it yet.
9: You want me to put it in a sign?
10: You bet. How much?
9: 10 cents, señorita.
8: You know, Jace, maybe we should go back.
6: Wait a minute, Steve.
10: Here you are.
6: Huh?
9: 15 cents,
6: señorita.
10: You bet.
6: Sit tight, Steve. Oh, ma'am. Just a minute.
10: You speaking to me, Ranger?
6: Yes, ma'am. I happened to look out of the booth and saw you. Don't I know you from someplace?
10: I don't think so.
6: You sure look familiar. You live here in Pintado?
10: You bet.
6: I must have met you the last time I was through here, about 2 years ago.
10: Now, your mistake, Range. I've only been here 6 weeks.
6: Oh, well, where'd you come from before that?
10: Fort Worth.
6: That's your hometown?
10: You bet.
6: That's one on me. You sure did look familiar. Excuse me, please.
10: You bet.
9: You have the wrong señorita, no?
6: Maybe. Grab your hat, Steve.
8: Why? What was that all about?
6: Something hit me when she was talking. Notice how she kept saying, you bet?
8: Yeah, what about it?
6: That reformatory report about Lang. The part about his habits. You bet was his favorite expression.
8: Oh, now, wait a minute, Jace. Lang may have changed, but I doubt if he's turned into a girl.
6: No. But she picked up that expression someplace, Steve, from somebody who uses it regularly. And it could be Lang.
8: Well, it's as good a lead as that matchbook, Jace. It's worth following.
6: I think so, too. Come on. Let's see where she's taken that coffee.
0: You are listening to Tales of the Texas Rangers, starring Joel McRae as Ranger Jace Pearson. We continue now with tonight's case, Breakdown, an authentic story from the files of the Texas Rangers.
6: We followed the girl, hoping she was taking the coffee to Rex Lang. The hope exploded less than 2 blocks from Lobo's Cafe when she turned into the doorway of a jewelry store, not far from where my car was parked.
8: Doesn't look like the sort of place we'd find Lang in, Jace.
6: And she went into the back of the store. Look through that corner of the window.
8: Yeah, there's the container of coffee on that bench right beside the watch repairman.
6: Mm-hmm.
8: Yeah, she must have brought it in for him. Guess he's the boss.
6: Looks that way. And he can't be Lang. He must be 60 or more.
8: Jace, get back a little.
6: What is it?
8: She came out of the back. She's behind the counter now.
6: And she's working there, then. Let's not take any chances on being spotted. Drift back this way a little.
8: Yeah, that's good enough. She'd have to come out to see us now.
6: Got to keep a tag on her. If she's Lang's girl, she'll lead us to him.
8: But even if she is his girl, no telling how often he sees her. He's hot and must be hiding out someplace. We could burn up a week or two and then find out we're sending out dogs at the wrong tree.
6: We won't waste any time. Not if we can get some information about her. I'm going to get to a phone. You stay right here on this block, though. Walk the corner with me.
8: Yeah. Jase, if she was Lang's girl, why should she be working?
6: If she was working in the laundry, that's a question I couldn't answer. But I can think of a good reason why she might be working in a jewelry store.
8: Cased it for Lang to knock it over?
6: It's been done before. I'm going to have headquarters check back on some jobs Lang's pulled before. See what you can find out along the street here. She's a mighty pretty girl, so it's a safe bet she's been noticed by other storekeepers along here. Maybe one of them knows her name and where she lives.
8: Chase, we don't want to tip our hand by asking too many questions.
6: Don't make them sound like official questions. Make them sound like you're just another man who's seen a pretty girl.
8: Okay, okay. But you ever mention this to my wife and you and me are going to tangle.
6: Get going. I'll make my call and meet you at the car later. I called my headquarters and gave Captain Stinson a description of the girl we were tagging and a list of information I wanted. It was less than 2 hours later when he called me back.
11: It looks like you may have hit something with that girl, Jase. I made a few phone calls and got answers that fit.
6: What are they?
11: Fingerprint records from out of state show that Lang's burglaries in the past included a jewelry store, a check cashing agency, and a private home where the owner was in the habit of keeping plenty of cash in the safe.
6: Girl fit into those cases?
11: Yes. Girl answering the description you gave worked in all three places. Only thing that varies in description is the color of her hair. In each case, she quit her job a few months before the actual burglary.
6: That's the modus operandi I've been looking for.
11: Well, if it was the same girl in each case, she always changed her name.
6: Well, that's as easy as dyeing her hair. It all fits.
11: If you're right, Jase, you're getting mighty close to Lang.
6: That's where we want to be. Thanks, Captain. You'll hear from me.
11: Jase, maybe I'd better send you a couple of more men.
6: That'd only give Lang a couple of more targets. Bye, Captain. The girl was shaping up like the extra joker in a poker game. By the time I got back to Steve Clark, he had a rundown on her. The name she was using in Pintado was Jojo Deering. That night, the stores were open late for the last-minute Easter shoppers, but finally the lights went out. We followed the girl to her home and staked out to wait. 5 minutes later, she came out again.
8: Hey, Jase, look. She's changed her clothes.
6: Yeah. Wearing jeans and a jacket now.
8: Yeah, but why?
6: I don't know.
8: She's moving for her car.
6: I'll let her stay about a block ahead. Don't want to tag her too close with this horse trailer behind us.
8: Right. Yeah, she's pulling out now.
6: So are we. Steve, I got a feeling we're moving in for the finish.
8: Why?
6: The way she's dressed. Not the way she'd dress for a date in town, but it is the way she'd dress to go to Lang if he was holed up in some off-trail spot.
8: Works during the week, goes off to meet him on Saturday nights. Yeah, Jase, it adds.
6: We'll know soon enough. She's turning for the highway out of town.
8: Looks like a long trip, Jase. Hey! Where is she?
6: Took a turn off up ahead. You reach in the back and get a Tommy gun.
8: The captain said he wanted Lang alive, remember?
6: I know. But if we have to stop that car later, if she picks Lang up, I want to make sure we can put it out of commission.
8: Okay. Please, we're trying our mouth.
6: I'm sorry, Steve. Sharp turnoff there. Grab a look at the map. Where does this road lead?
8: I don't need the map. This is State 61. Nothing down here for more than 100 miles except for a few run-down Mexican settlements.
6: I'm going to cut off my headlights.
8: This road gets kind of rough, Jase.
6: Can't help it. I can follow her taillight without her knowing we're behind her.
8: Yeah, you're right. Odd anything comes through here, she'd scare in a minute. But she'll roll a lot easier if we weren't dragging that horse trailer.
6: I got a feeling we may need it. No need for her changing her clothes like she did if she's going to stay in the car. Any place in here where she could pick up a horse?
8: Yeah, about 10 more miles. Ranch owned by an old Mexican woman. All she's got is a couple of horses.
6: Can you think of any place near there where Lang might be hiding out?
8: Yeah, about 3 or 4 miles back in the hills. Used to be a mine there. A couple of them, in fact. They're abandoned, Jase.
6: Isn't there a road to the mines?
8: No, nothing but a rough burro trail. It's tough country to get into.
6: If Lang's there, it's going to be tough country for him to get out of. Just before we reached the old Mexican ranch, we let the girl's car pull out of sight. We parked for 10 minutes, then drove to the ranch. Her car was there, all right, almost hidden in a clump of brush behind the barn. And there was a fresh horse trail leading into the hills. We unloaded our horses and followed it.
8: Only about another half mile to the mines, Jase. She's heading right for them, all right.
6: Something about this that bothers me, Steve.
8: What's that? She stuck to the burro trail all the way.
6: That's just what I don't like. The only approach, and Lang wouldn't be at the end of a clear trail unless he had some way of guarding it.
8: You mean he might have an ambush staked out along here?
6: Man who hasn't been caught or even described in 8 years doesn't leave his guard down.
8: I don't know. He can't stay awake 24 hours a day.
6: Reckon not. Hey, wait a minute. Hold up. Whoa, whoa, Charkey.
8: Whoa, boy, whoa. See something, Jase?
6: Yeah. This brush at the side of the path's been trampled not long ago either. Just bobbing back into its natural position. Horse was waiting in there, and now we got two sets of tracks on the path.
7: Well, that means he expected the girl. Waited here to meet her.
6: Looks that way. Better get down and lead your horse.
7: Right. Come on, boy.
6: Come on, Charkey.
8: Why did he come down to meet her? He didn't have to show her the way. They're still sticking to the path.
6: I don't know. In one way, I wish the moon was a little fuller. And in another way, I'm glad it isn't. Hey, hold it.
8: Huh? Well, they left the trail here. Brush is disturbed again. The tracks turn in there.
6: Come on.
8: Yeah, this is funny, Jase. We're following their movements through the brush, and we're just making a little half circle right back to the burrow trail. Mm. Now, look here. We're right back on the path. You suppose he made that little half circle just to leave a blank spot in the tracks?
6: A blank spot of less than 20 yards? Isn't likely.
8: Must have had some reason.
6: Let's leave the horses for a second. Let's go back along the path and find out why he cut away from it.
8: Right.
6: Move slow and keep your eyes peeled.
8: Nothing that seems out of line. Huh?
6: Stop. Look at this branch overhanging the path.
8: Just a branch? Why, hey, Jase can barely see it. A piece of string running from the end of the branch to that tree on the opposite side of the path.
6: Don't touch it. Let's see where it leads. Look at that.
8: Yeah. Sawed-off shotgun strapped to the tree. That string is tied around the trigger.
6: Gun probably has enough scattershot and slugs in it to kill an elephant. No wonder he met her to steer her around this.
8: Jase, look at the way that gun is sighted. Anybody on a horse who moved that branch get a charge right through the middle. Anybody on foot who moved it probably get it right through the head. Hey, you were right, Jase. He wasn't planning on taking any chances. A rat. Anybody could be killed by this thing. A rancher, some kid riding through.
6: You don't think that'd make any difference to Lang, do you?
8: What a death trap.
6: A death trap that's going to backfire on him. This is the thing we use to take him, Steve. When this goes off, he'll come running to see what he's got.
8: I have another gun. He'll still fight.
6: You won't get a chance if we work it right. I'm going to pull the trigger on this thing, then let out a scream. Plant myself out there on the burrow path. You stay here in the brush.
8: Then what?
6: Just be patient. Don't move, no matter how long it takes for him to get here. He'll come plenty slow, trying to make sure that whatever he hits alone. And when he finds me lying out there, fire your gun and startle him. But keep your fire high.
8: Jase, he might pump a slug into you while you're flat on your back.
6: Not if we time it right. But don't fire until he's close enough for me to jump him. Better get the horses and tie him off down the trail a ways. You'll have time.
8: Say, Jase, how about a toss to see who stakes out on the path? Why should you take the chance? Why not me?
6: Because you forgot to wire the captain about that Easter plan for your wife and kids. Get going after the horses and then get back here.
8: Good luck, Jase.
6: Good luck to both of us, Steve. I planted myself in the path and waited. I could feel myself breaking into a sweat as cold as the ground. Even if he thought I was dead, a crazy, hate-ridden killer like Lang might waste one more bullet. A half hour passed. An hour. And then we heard him coming. Slowly, like a cat.
12: What was that, Judy? I can't help it, Rex. I'm scared.
13: He's whining like a cop with a gun in his back.
12: Shut up. Right near here, wasn't it? Can't you see anything yet?
13: You bet. You bet I see something. Look at that. Look at the moon on him. It's a ranger.
12: Rex.
13: Ranger. Oh, oh, be careful. Big one you told me about, but you were so smart. You said it didn't mean anything. You stupid getting followed here.
14: No, please. Rex, don't hit me again, please.
13: You bet, honey. If you ever slip again, I'll make you an honorary cop. Now, come on. I'll show you what you get. I'll demonstrate on him. I wish he was alive to feel what I'm going to show you.
14: Oh, no, Rex. Don't make me look, please.
13: Now, look at it. Look. Imagine what a bullet could do to that pretty face of yours.
1: I got him, Steve. Let go of that gun, Rex. Drop it, I said.
14: I'll kill you with my hand.
1: All right. Here's your chance to try.
14: Get the gun, George. Get it.
15: Okay, Rex. Please, go, Rex. Go,
1: Rex. You want to get up? Try again, Rex? Or is that enough?
14: No. I come. I'll come with you.
16: Shall I cup you together, Jason?
1: Yeah. It'd be a shame to split such a lovely couple.
16: I guess this isn't the kind of bracelet you were after, Jojo, but it'll have to do. All right, Rex, hold out your wrist. Yeah, that does it, Jason.
1: Yeah. Well, let's get started. It's just midnight. After we get him in, a fast drive ought to get you home by morning and give you a chance to pick up that Easter plant.
16: Not only that, I'll be on time to go to church with the kids. You going?
1: Borrow a couple of words from Rex. You bet.

0: Tried as an accessory in the many crimes committed by Rex Lang, Jojo Deering was convicted and sentenced to a 50-year term in the women's prison at Goree. Lang, tried for the murder of Constable Wiley, slobbered and pleaded for mercy, but the jury gave no heed to his pleas as the prosecution brought his vicious record to light. Found guilty of murder in the first degree, Lang was sent to Huntsville Penitentiary, where on the morning of November 4th, 1938, he died in the electric chair.
1: Next week, Joel McRae in another authentic reenactment of

Michael McCrae is currently seen starring in the Universal International Technicolor production, Frenchie. Tonight's cast included Tony Barrett, Bill Johnstone, Byron Kane, Herb Ellis, and Betty Lou Gerson. This story was transcribed and adapted by Joel Murcott, and the program was produced and directed by Stacy Keach. Hal Gibney speaking.

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2: We present King Street Jr. by Jim Eldridge, starring Carl Harmon as Philip Sims and James Grout as Mr. Beeston, the head teacher.
3: Hello.
4: Did you have a good holiday, sir?
3: Yes, I did. Thank you very much. What about you?
5: Yes, it was great.
6: I went to a test match with my dad.
3: So, you're all looking forward to school, eh?
7: Yes, no. Mr. Beeston.
3: Good, good. Now, remind me, whose class are you in this year?
7: Oh, Mrs. Pennell.
3: No, not all at once, please. Now, if you... What on earth is that noise?
7: It's getting it.
3: What is it?
7: An electric guitar, sir.
3: I'd never have guessed. Who brought that into school?
7: Mrs. Rudd.
3: Mrs. Rudd?
7: Yes, I saw her coming in with it this morning. It was in a big red case.
3: One moment. Are you talking about our Mrs. Rudd?
7: Yeah. She says we can all have a go at it. Great, isn't it?
3: Yes, I'm sure it is. Anyway, you run along now. I'll see you in assembly.
8: What's that dreadful din?
3: Hello, Mrs. Patterson.
8: It's horrible. What is it?
3: An electric guitar, would you believe? Played by Mrs. Rudd.
8: I didn't think it was Eric Clapton.
3: Oh, why does she do this to me? And on the first day back, I've only just got used to her playing the steel drums.
8: Oh, it's a hard life, isn't it?
3: I'll tell you why so many head teachers retire early, because of stress. They've all got Mrs. Rudds on their staffs.
8: Oh, come on. You'll get over it.
3: Never, never in a million years.
9: To France for a week, beginning of August. The Loire Valley.
10: Oh, nice.
9: It was only a package tour, but good value.
10: And lots of sunshine.
9: You're joking. It chucked it down practically the whole time.
10: Oh, dear. Sugar?
9: Just one spoon. Thanks. Still, we enjoyed the break. Nice to get away for a while. What about you?
10: I was a bit lucky, really. Mother's sister's been over for a few weeks, so I went off to stay with an old friend for a few days.
9: Ah, anywhere interesting?
10: Well...
11: Good morning, fellow workers.
10: Oh. Well, good heavens, look who's here.
9: We thought we'd seen the back of you.
11: Ah, pleased to see you too.
10: Tea?
11: No, thanks, no, I had some earlier.
9: What time did you get in then?
11: About 7:45.
10: What?
11: Well, first day back, you know, I wanted to get things organised before school.
10: There's diligence for you.
11: Yeah. Anyway... Good holiday.
10: I was just telling Mr. Long. I had a few days up north on the Isle of Mull.
9: Nope. Mull of Kintyre. Oh,
10: the Isle of Mull, stupid.
11: The Inner Hebrides.
9: No, I know. Still, fur coat weather up there.
10: Please.
9: Now what have I said?
11: You're talking to a vegetarian.
9: Sorry.
10: Thank you, Mr. Sim.
9: All right then, fake fur coat weather.
10: Actually, it was beautiful. We were out sunbathing nearly every day.
6: Oh. Have any of you seen the Times Ed?
11: Sorry.
10: Where'd you leave it?
6: I didn't leave it anywhere. I just come in. It's usually here with the other magazines.
10: Well, Mrs. Stone won't have had the chance to put it out yet.
6: No. Pity, there's an article I wanted to read.
9: Oh, no. Not again.
11: I don't believe it.
10: What is it? Do you know?
6: It's Mrs. Rudd. She's got an electric guitar.
9: Yeah, it could have fooled me.
11: Oh, no, she's been at it on and off for the last half hour and it's getting worse.
10: Sounds faintly obscene.
9: What do you mean, faintly obscene? I hope we're not going to have to put up with that racket all term.
6: We could always organise a petition. Throw the guitar away, Mrs. Rudd. All is forgiven.
12: Well, we made fairly good time from home. No more problems than usual. But we'd no sooner got onto the motorway than...
6: Would you pass me those forms, please?
12: What, these?
6: No, the blue ones.
12: Right.
6: Thank you.
12: Yes, well, as I was saying, we were no sooner on the M54 than we hit this contraflow system about a mile before Junction 10.
6: Excuse me, I need to get to this
12: right,
6: door.
12: Right.
6: Thank you.
12: You never saw anything like that, Chaos. I don't know if you're familiar with the M54 westbound.
13: Morning!
6: Good morning.
12: There you are.
14: Well, that sounds ominous, Fred. Now what have I forgotten to do?
12: Nothing. Just came in to ask if you'd had a good holiday.
14: Oh, yes, thanks.
6: Do you mind?
14: What?
5: Well, I can't get to my desk.
14: Oh, I'm sorry, sister.
5: Thank you.
14: Yes, they have all the best stuff on the telly in the school holidays. Flash Gordon, Captain Rocket and the Mole Men.
5: All the really intellectual stuff.
14: Oh, absolutely.
12: Well, didn't you go away?
14: Oh, just for the odd 2 or 3 days here and there, but nowhere special. How about you?
12: We went to Wales again.
14: Oh, yes, to see your daughter.
12: Oh, what a performance getting there. You'll never believe it. It was one thing after another.
14: Like last year. Yes, you told me.
12: Well, it was worse than last year. I was just telling Mrs. Stone, first part of the journey went like clockwork. As soon as I got onto the M54, trouble all the way. To start with, it was this contraflow system. Talk about a shambles.
14: Mrs. Rudd. I'm sorry, what? Fred. I knew there was something. Has anyone seen Mrs. Rudd this morning?
12: No, but I've heard her.
5: I take it you're referring to her electric guitar.
14: Oh, what else? Where did she get it, you know?
5: Well, haven't you asked her?
14: No fear. You know, I think that woman's finally discovered the ultimate deterrent to keep everyone away from the music room.
12: I heard someone gave it to her for the school.
14: The rotten swine.
5: I think it was a very nice gesture. You ought to be pleased.
14: Well, I'm going to phone up the electricity board. I'm sure she's contravening something or other.
5: Well, before you do, it's 8:40 and you've got a staff meeting.
14: I think she's trying to get rid of us, Fred.
5: Yes, I am. You're in the way.
14: All right, enough said. Come on, Fred.
12: As I was saying, I don't know if you know that stretch of the M54. It's just a piece of...
10: But we all know there have been rumours about closure for the last few years. But it's never come to anything, has it?
13: No.
11: Yeah, well, I wouldn't have thought King Street was particularly vulnerable.
10: No, I don't think we are.
11: Well, where did you get it from?
13: It wasn't official, anything like that.
10: Oh, come on, who was it?
13: Well, when I was coming in this morning, a couple of kids in the playground.
10: Oh, come on.
14: Well, good morning, everyone.
13: Oh, here we go.
14: Right, as you were.
13: Once more into the breach.
14: As you say, Miss Along. Right, grab a seat and we'll get on.
15: Hello, Fred.
14: Welcome back to King Street. I trust you all had a good rest. Loins all girded and ready for the fray.
15: Good.
14: Anyway, I won't keep you long. There's not a lot to report. We're missing someone, aren't we? Where's Mrs. Rudd?
13: She's probably electrocuted herself.
14: It's not funny, Mr. Long.
13: No? Sorry.
14: Still, we won't wait. Let's press on.
12: Please.
14: First, you will all have seen that Mr. Sims is still with us.
13: Couldn't get rid of him, eh?
11: Someone's got to do the job properly.
12: Right, sir.
14: But fortunately for us, Mr. Sims has agreed to stay here on supply for another year.
5: Still not committing yourself, eh?
11: It's longer than I've stayed anywhere else.
13: We're very flattered.
14: Yes. Well, welcome aboard once more, Mr. Sims. Mrs. Rudd, you remembered us.
16: I'm terribly sorry I'm late, Mr. Beaton, but I was rather preoccupied.
14: Yes, we heard. But not to worry, you haven't missed much. We've welcomed Mr. Sims back.
16: Oh, yes, of
14: and
16: course.
14: I'm about to launch into the main news items that'll concern us all.
16: You have mentioned the new electric guitar.
14: Oh. No, I didn't feel the need. Anyway, I think we're all aware of its presence amongst us.
16: In my opinion, it should receive a very special mention.
14: Yes, well, you've just done that, Mrs. Rudd. Thank you. Okay, let's move on to the main topic.
16: It was specially donated to the school, you know.
14: Yes?
16: By Ace Music in the High Street. A very generous gift, I think.
14: And very gratefully received. Can I take it that we shall be spared its unique sound at assembly?
16: Naturally.
14: Oh, good. It's just a passing thought.
16: That is, until I've mastered the technique of the instrument. Ace Music were kind enough to provide an instruction manual with the instrument.
14: For which we are equally grateful. May I move on now?
16: Oh, by all means.
14: Thank you. Now, the first thing is, it's a bit of nastiness, I'm afraid. I had a warning from the police a few days ago, and it seems we have a potential child molester operating in this area.
15: Oh,
14: yes. Apparently he's been going around trying to entice kids from playgrounds during the school holidays. It's all pretty unsavoury.
11: Any of the kids been hurt?
14: Well, it seems not, so far.
10: Thank God.
14: From what the police tell me, he hasn't gone beyond talking to the kids. And exposing himself.
12: Oh, won't stop at that.
5: Have the police got anything to go on?
13: Any description?
14: Nothing definite, though they know he's a driver. Children have seen him go off in a car.
13: Oh, well, that's something.
14: Anyway, the police are on the lookout. But until they catch him, it's down to us to make sure all our children are on the alert.
10: Yes. Well, we do keep warning them about strangers.
14: Yes, I know, but I think this needs a concerted effort from all of us.
12: Yeah, good idea.
14: Now, we must stress to the children that they do not talk to strangers... or go off with them under any circumstances. And if they are approached, they get away as fast as they can. And if they can get any description of the man or his car, fine, but not to hang about.
12: Yes, right.
14: I'll get things moving with a short cautionary lecture to the kids at assembly. And I'd like you all to pick it up with your classes, all right?
12: Right.
14: Now, repeat it as often as you like, but make sure the kids understand.
12: Right.
14: Yes. You know what they're like at this age. I mean, someone offers them a ride in a car, and it's like a magic carpet.
17: Yes.
14: And let's all keep our own eyes open, right?
9: Right, yes, they will.
14: Right, now, next item. Oh, yes, parent governors. I expect you're all agog to know how their roles will affect us here at King Street.
12: Shouldn't be allowed within a mile of the place.
14: They're all right, Fred.
12: A backward step, in my opinion.
14: Be that as it may, and it doesn't look as if we're going to need to hold an election for parent governors.
17: Why is that?
14: Well, mainly because very few parents have applied to be governors.
11: Well, that's unusual, isn't it?
14: Well, the lack of response.
11: Yes, I mean, in some of the other schools I've taught at, parents are practically fighting to get on the board of governors. Well, like Grove Park High.
17: Oh, it's a different catchment area, different attitude.
14: Oh, exactly. I mean, you'll always get more would-be parent governors in middle-class areas.
18: Well, that's a bit classist.
14: Well, you think so?
18: Yes.
14: Well, maybe, but it's a fact. I mean, being on any committee costs time and money, and if you're at work, you haven't got the time, and if you're out of work, you haven't got the money.
17: So how many did apply?
14: Five.
17: Oh,
14: yes, I know, but they are our parent governors. Add the political appointments. And as usual, they're about the most brain-dead bunch this side of evolution.
12: Right.
14: And you've got nearly the full slate. Oh, and Mrs. Patterson is still the elected teacher-governor.
19: I'd like to raise a point.
14: Oh, please do.
19: Well, it's the last year of my four-year term, so if anyone would like to start thinking about taking over from me...
14: Well, don't all rush at once.
11: I wouldn't have minded.
9: You can't. Not while you're only on supply.
14: Right.
16: Well, what interests me are the new powers of the parent.
14: Now that's a tricky one. It's going to depend so much on the individual parents. Oh. I mean, if you read some newspapers, you think the Minister of Education hopes they're going to run the schools completely.
17: Yes,
14: I know. But personally, well, I'd like to think it'll be more of a partnership.
12: Oh, you'll be lucky.
14: Well, we just have to wait and see, won't we? But I'd like to move on from speculation to rather less than happy fact.
9: Closure?
14: I beg your pardon?
9: I heard a rumour that we might be in line for closure.
14: Oh. Well, we've been listening to that kind of rumour for the last few years. I mean, where did this one spring
12: from? Yeah,
17: he heard it from a couple of the children.
12: Oh.
14: It's not the most reliable source of information.
9: But is there anything in it?
14: Well, not to my knowledge. But it's one of those perennials, isn't it? Learn to live with it. And don't believe everything you hear.
12: I don't.
17: It tells you. No.
14: Anyway, the new financial arrangements for the school year... The amount of money we will be getting from County Hall is to be cut by
17: 20%. 20%?
14: All right. I know it doesn't help, but it will affect every school in the county, not only us.
18: But it'll affect us more than some.
14: Right. And the immediate result of the cuts is going to mean no new equipment for the school.
12: Lord. You know,
14: this certainly for this year.
16: But we had already planned to buy new musical instruments this year.
14: I know. You should be grateful you've got your electric guitar.
16: It's disgraceful. Absolutely disgraceful.
18: Yes, what about the new sports gear we were going to get? We need something.
14: I know. But I'm afraid you'll have to whistle for it. That, or try and persuade the local sports shops to make a donation to the school.
18: It's not funny.
14: I'm sorry, but there's nothing I can do about it. We'll just have to cut our coats according to the cloth. And there will be no extra cloth available this year.

0: Good, very good. Now, will you all sit down, please?
1: Spread out a bit.
2: Quietly, class four.
0: Well, children, I want to welcome you all back for a new school year here at King Street. And for those of you who are joining us for the first time, especially you little ones at the front who've come up from the infants, we're all going to do our best to make sure you'll be very happy here. Now, if any of you are worried about anything or don't know what to do, which peg to hang your coat on, things like that, then the thing to do is to ask your teacher. If your teacher isn't around, then ask one of the other teachers, or me, or Mrs. Stone, who sits in the office and works very hard to make sure this school runs properly. Because that's what we grown-ups are here for, to help you and take care of you while you're at school. Of course, not all grown-ups want to help you. They're not like us and your parents and relatives. Outside this school, there are a few grown-ups who are not very nice to children. Oh, they'll pretend to be nice. They'll offer you a ride in their car, or a toy, or sweets, anything you want. But these people, and most of them are men, do not really like children at all.
3: Pass that spoon over, will you?
4: Oh, here you are.
3: Thanks.
5: Oh, peaceful, isn't it?
4: Oh, listen to him.
5: Kids are in the playground. All's right with the world.
4: Apart from that other horrible noise.
6: She's hardly stopped all morning.
3: Yes, but it's quiet in here, isn't it?
4: Oh, true.
5: You know, if I'd known that an electric guitar would keep her out the staff room, I'd have bought her one years ago.
3: Oh, by the way, has anyone had any follow-up from their kids about this child molester?
4: No, nothing from mine.
3: Only a couple of kids in my class told me their cousin had a bit of an experience.
4: What was that?
3: Well, she got taken for a ride in some bloke's car. Now, they reckon it could be the same bloke.
4: Was she all right?
3: Well, no harm done from what they said.
4: Thank goodness.
3: Apparently, he drove round a bit and dropped her off.
7: She was looking.
6: Yeah, that's all.
3: Well, according to the kids, he exposed himself. Or, as they put it, he pulled it out, sir.
4: Well, if I catch him, he'll have nothing left to pull out.
8: Well, what's all this? Who's pulling out what?
4: We're talking about this child.
8: Oh, send blokes like that to the Arctic, that's what I'd do. Better put a stop to him exposing himself.
3: Yeah, they got to catch him first.
9: You better tell Mr. Beeston, though. The girl might remember something about him. Or the car.
3: Yes, I was going to.
10: Ah, Mr. Long.
3: Oh, aye. Let's hear it for Dwayne, Eddie. Yeah.
10: Mr. Long, I believe Iqbal Aziz and Jason Smith are in your class this year.
9: Yes, why?
10: Because they have just flooded the end of the corridor by the wash basins. I was in the middle of my guitar practice when a child came in and told me that Iqbal and Jason had placed their fingers over the water taps and then turned them full on and now the whole area is flooded.
9: Oh, Lord.
10: I am going now to see if I can find the caretaker. Right. But I insist that you deal with those two boys most severely.
9: Yes, I will.
8: They're there.
9: It's all right for you.
3: Well, no. I was just thinking of the length some kids will go to stop her playing.
0: Ah, oh, Miss Lewis. Bring your dinner over here, will you?
11: Yes, I will. Thank you.
0: Well, as you see, Mrs. Perkis continues to wreak her usual havoc on the culinary arts.
6: Oh, I'm not too badly off. I've got the salad.
11: There's not much you can do to ruin lettuce.
0: Don't you believe it? She hasn't put her mind to it yet. But I'm pleased I've got a minute or two. I wanted to have a word about the new girl.
6: From Sharon?
0: Yes. How's she settling in? Everything okay so far?
6: Seems to be.
0: And you're coping with her wheelchair?
6: Yes, no problem at all.
0: Oh, good. I saw her out in the playground at break. She seemed happy enough. It's very early days, of course.
6: I think she's having the time of her life. The other children seem to have accepted her for what she is. Perfectly normal little girl who just happens to have something different about her.
0: Well, I'm pleased it's working out for her.
6: So am I. She's a very likeable child.
0: It's amazing, isn't it, how long it's taken for people to accept the idea of integrating the handicapped.
6: Better late than never, I suppose.
0: True.
3: There you are.
0: I hope you're looking for Miss Lewis.
3: Chivalry states that I'm always looking for Miss Lewis. But not this time. It's you I'm after.
6: Oh, he can be so smooth, can't he?
0: Too smooth for me. Look, Mr. Sims, it's only the first day back.
3: Look, this won't take a minute.
0: Well, where have I heard that before?
3: Well, it won't, I promise.
0: Well, let me just finish my rice pudding first, eh? It may not be much, but at least it's fuel in the tank.
3: Well, all right, look, I'll see you in your office after. And no sneaking out the back way, eh?
6: He's getting to know your little tricks.
0: And I'm getting to know his. I wonder what he's got up his sleeve.
6: Don't worry. If it's what I think it is, he might have some information on this child molester the police are looking for.
0: Well, why couldn't he say so? In that case, I'll go and see him now.
10: Mrs. Ross?
7: One step at a time, Samantha. I'm still trying to come to terms with the instrument.
12: You ought to ask Mr. Sims. He used to play a bit.
7: Really?
12: Yeah, in a rock band. He told us when we was in his class last year.
7: What sort of rock band was this?
12: I don't know, but it must have been years ago.
7: Yeah.
12: Mind, he don't look all that old for a teacher.
7: He does?
12: No, he don't. Not as old as Mrs.
7: Yes, Samantha?
12: Mrs. Wilberforce.
7: Well, I shall make a point of seeing Mr. Sims, but in the meantime, let us see what we can do with Frère Jacques.
9: Parents than usual bringing the kids to school this morning.
6: And collecting them last night.
13: Yes, and no new sightings of the perverts, I understand.
3: Perhaps he thinks it's getting too hot for him round here, eh? He's gone off to try pastures new.
9: Yeah, and then somebody else gets the problem.
13: Mm. Oh, it's in situations like this I almost believe in vigilantes.
9: Well, I'm inclined to agree.
7: Good morning, Mr. Sims.
3: Oh, hello, Mrs. Rudd.
7: Have I caught you at an inconvenient moment?
3: No, I'm just checking to see if we've got enough drawing paper for this afternoon.
7: Well, if you have a minute, I would like a word about the new guitar.
3: Nothing wrong with it, is there?
7: Oh, no, nothing like that. But you see, this is all quite new to me. I was trained in a very different field of music.
3: Must have been a bit cold.
7: Sorry?
3: Trained in a field, you know, the gate open. No? Okay.
7: I'm speaking about classical music.
3: Right.
7: And, well, the thing is, although I suppose one can play classical music on the electric guitar...
3: Yes, you can.
7: But it's not quite the same, is it?
3: You mean it's not Jimi Hendrix?
7: Exactly, Mr. Sims.
3: So how can I help?
7: Well, it has just come to my notice that you once played in a rock and roll band.
3: Well, yes, but, I mean, that was years ago, when I was 17. Everyone plays in a rock and roll band when they're 17, don't they?
7: I didn't.
3: Well, different backgrounds.
7: What I am getting at, Mr. Sims, is... Will you help me?
3: Help you do what?
7: Show me how to play rock and roll on the guitar and show the children.
3: Oh, it was a long time ago.
7: But one never really forgets. And you will certainly know much more about it than I do.
3: Okay, Mrs. Rudd, you're on. When do we start?
7: Well, if you have a moment, would you be free at lunchtime?
3: Fine by me.
7: Oh, that's excellent.
3: Right then, I'll see you in the music room.
14: Hello, King Street Junior. No, he's not here at the moment. Oh, hello, Inspector. Yes, I understand. Oh, hang on, he's just walked in.
15: If that's County Hall or a parent...
14: It's the police, Inspector Harris.
15: Oh, right. Yes, he said he'd give me a call.
14: There you are.
15: Hello, Beeston here. Yes, that's right. Our Mr. Sims reported it to me. No, I don't have the girl's address. She isn't at this school, you see. Oh, yes, of course I will. But give me until tomorrow, will you? I'll call you first thing. Oh, yeah, well, that's even better. If I'm not around, I'll leave the address with Mrs. Stone. She's my right-hand person, you see. Right. And good luck. I hope you catch him.
14: Have they got a lead?
15: They're not sure. Inspector Harris told me yesterday they might have a bit of his car registration number.
14: So who's this girl you mentioned?
15: Well, she's the cousin of two kids in Sims' class. We think she might have been grabbed by the bloke they're looking for.
14: Oh, no, was she all right?
15: But it seems so. But the important thing is she remembers something about the car. Well, that's what the kids told Sims. So if the police can put that together with what they've already got, well, who knows?
14: So it's the girl's address you'll be leaving with me?
15: Just in case I'm not here when the police arrive.
14: Yes, all right.
15: Let's hope she can help them. The sooner they get that swine off the streets, the better.
7: Bravo, Mr. Sims! Well done!
3: Well, thank you.
12: You ought to go on the telly.
16: Yeah, that new Faces programme.
7: No, I hardly think we're ready for that, Andy.
12: Half of them are rubbish anyway.
3: Oh, thanks.
16: Yeah. But if you went on that, you could get discovered and make lots of money
12: and appear on Top of the Pops.
16: Yeah, that'd be great.
12: Then you could buy lots of new instruments for the school. You're always going on about that, aren't you, Miss?
7: We do need them.
3: Well, we'd stand more chance busking.
12: Oh, yeah.
3: That was a joke, Andy.
7: Do you know, Mr. Sims, that is not a bad idea.
3: What, busking?
7: Yes, busking. With you playing the guitar and myself on drums. Now, if it was done properly with licences...
3: You're not serious?
7: I most certainly am. You heard what Mr. Beeston said yesterday. Well, if County Hall won't give us the money, we shall raise it ourselves. A street collection.
12: Yeah, everyone else does it, Mr. Sims.
17: Yes, I know.
12: You can't move on Saturdays for people shoving tins at you. My dad puts buttons in them.
3: Look, hang on a minute. This is an electric guitar. I mean, what do? Plug it into the streetlights?
7: We mustn't create problems, Mr. Sims. We acquire a battery-operated amp.
3: Oh, dear.
7: Yes, that was an excellent idea of yours.
3: I said I was only joking.
7: I am not. It is an ideal opportunity to put the music of this school on the map and in a positive and profitable way. Now, off you go, children. Mr. Sims and I have to go and see Mr. Beeston.
18: Busking?
15: Yes.
18: Busking in the street.
15: Where else would they do it?
18: Mrs. Rudd. Busking? Oh, no. She's having yarn.
15: No, I'm telling you, Fred, she's deadly serious.
18: You said no, of course.
15: I tried.
18: My God, the world's going mad. What will County Hall say?
15: Well, they brought it on themselves, haven't they? If they gave us enough money to run the school properly, then the staff wouldn't have to go out busking.
18: But busking? We'll be sending the children up chimneys next.
15: Yeah, I know. And that's what I call a real return to Victorian values.
19: Ah, there you are. I've been looking everywhere for you.
15: Now, where did you expect me to be at dinner time?
19: They've got him.
18: Got who?
15: Not the pervert?
19: Yes.
15: Oh, thank God.
19: Oh, no.

0: They've got him.
1: Got who? Not the pervert?
0: Yes.
1: Oh, thank God.
0: I know. It's great news, isn't it? Apparently he was spotted trying it on with a kid over at Barnaby's. He was just on the local radio news.
1: Oh, thank God they've got him.
2: No, we don't want for Alexa, do we? There's plenty more where he came from.
1: Unfortunately.
0: But so long as we keep the kids aware.
1: Oh, we'll do that, Mr. Long, don't you worry.
0: Yes.
1: Anyway, now that problem's happily resolved. Does anyone mind if I try to get on with my dinner?
3: Oh, I don't know, Miss Lewis. I must have been mad to agree to do this.
4: Don't worry. It all looks very respectable. Who did the placards?
3: Well, who do you think?
4: Yeah, they're very good. Sponsored buskinade of King Street Junior School. Looks almost official.
3: Well, I'm glad you think so. You know, Mrs. Rudd didn't get any licences for this.
4: Why not?
3: Well, she didn't even apply for them. She said if we'd been turned down, we wouldn't have been able to do it.
4: Well, that's logical.
3: Anyway, I'm glad you're here. We need one sane person in the middle of all this.
5: Right, Mr. Sims, I'm all ready. Are you plugged in?
3: Look, are you sure you really want to go ahead with this?
5: I certainly do. I haven't spent 10 minutes unloading and setting up those drums for nothing.
3: All right, you are.
4: Good luck.
3: Look, actually, I'd be grateful if you'd keep an eye out for the local constabulary. You know.
4: Yes, yes, okay.
5: Do hurry up and start, Mr. Sims. I don't like the look of those clouds. We don't want rain to stop play, do we?
3: Yes.
5: 1, 2, 3...
3: Four and a half.
5: Oh, Mr. Sims, it's raining.
3: I know.
5: Oh, but my drums are getting wet.
3: You should worry. At least they're not electric.
5: But what should we do?
3: Well, I know what I'm doing, Mrs. Rudd. Pack everything up and run for it.
6: Hello, King Street Junior. No, I'm afraid that's not possible. He's teaching at the moment. Yes. Has he got your number? Extension 4829. Right, Mr. Rainsforth. I'll pass that on to him.
7: Ah, well done, Mrs. Stone.
6: I don't know the lies I tell for you.
7: Rainsforth. It reminds me of last Saturday in the shopping precinct with Simon and Carbuncle.
6: Oh, don't be so modern.
7: But you should have seen them. I got there just in time to watch it come down. It was as if someone up there was chucking buckets of water at them, and they'd hardly got started.
6: Oh, shame.
7: I always knew Gob was a music critic.
6: I thought they were very brave to attempt it.
7: Yes, I suppose so. Crackpot, but brave.
6: All the time and trouble they went to, and all for nothing.
7: I don't know. Mr. Sims got a cold.
5: Ah, there you are.
7: Why, where else would I be?
5: Mr. Beeston, I have been thinking.
7: Mrs. Stone, phone the press.
5: Don't be sarcastic. I am referring to the particular problems we experienced on Saturday, and I now know how we will deal with the situation in future.
7: You're going to have a severe word with God.
5: A tent, Mr. Beeston.
7: A tent?
5: In future, we will perform in a tent.
7: Won't that be a bit small? Where will you put the drums?
5: You do this deliberately, don't you? Mrs. Stone knows what I'm referring to.
7: Well, I'll leave you to sort it out with her.
6: Oh, take no notice of him, Mrs. Rudd.
5: I'm talking about a large tent. A marquee, in fact.
7: Bertram Mills variety.
5: Now, what I want you to do is to telephone County Hall immediately.
7: Oh, no.
5: See if they have a marquee available for next week, and if not, where they could obtain one for me.

You've been listening to King Street Junior by Jim Eldridge, and starring Carl Harmon as Philip Sims, and James Grout as Mr. Beeston, the head teacher. Tom Watson featured as Mr. Holliday, the deputy head, Margaret John as Mrs. Stone, school secretary, Deirdre Costello as Mrs. Patterson, Paul Copley as Mr. Long, Marlene Sidaway as Miss Lewis, and Vivian Martin as Mrs. Rudd. Samantha was played by Natalie Brown, Andy by Mark Murphy, Sundar by Nicholas Gatt, and the electric guitarist was Vic Flick. The producer was John Fawcett Wilson.

0: four doors, and all that. And if this is what you had in mind, you don't even have to pay that kind of money for the new Skoda Super Estel. Skoda's new Super Estel puts the man in the street
1: and his dog
0: on the road.
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3: Now let's come to order, folks. It's Town Hall tonight.
4: An hour of smiles in Town Hall tonight, folks. 60 minutes of fun and music brought to you by Ipana Toothpaste and Sal Hepatica. Ipana for the smile of beauty, Sal Hepatica for the smile of health. Fun with our star comedian, Fred Allen. Music with Peter Van Steven. New songs, new laughs. It's Town Hall tonight. Well, sir, the Town Hall opens once again for our weekly meeting, folks.
1: Yeah.
4: Peter raises his baton, and the overture is This Night.

0: the cough drops.
1: If you're paying this kind of money for a car, you'd want it to have a touch of style, legroom,

0: And now, ladies and gentlemen, tonight we observe Washington's birthday by telling the truth. Instead of introducing that lovable character, as I call him every other Wednesday night, tonight I'll tell the truth. Here he comes, that so-and-so hatchet puss, Fred Allen in person.
1: Thank you, and good evening, ladies and gentlemen. The only thing that fits the day, Harry, was the hatchet.
2: Oh.
1: The Dick Whittington was the push. You know, you've all mixed up Washington and Whittington, too. Tonight, ladies and gentlemen, I, too, am telling the truth. Now, these first five jokes here don't look so good, which brings us lickety-split into the latest news of the week. The Town Hall News sees nothing, shows nothing. Say, at least it's holding its own. What delayed that fanfare? If they're coming in over the B&O, let us get some other arrangements if the fanfares aren't here. New York City, New York. Art lovers in New York City and Brooklyn are starting a movement to rid the city's subway of its present ugly appearance and make the underground station a sunken thing of beauty. Public Use of Art Committee recommends that subway walls be adorned with beautiful murals and replicas of old masters. Town Hall News questions subway patrons to get popular opinion. Renfrew Dobb, Greenwich Village artist, says...
3: Well, what do you say, Mr. Dobb?
4: What's the question?
3: Well, I just gave you the question.
4: Oh, I heard you talking. I thought you was panhandling.
3: Not only do you need glasses, but you should listen, Mr. Dobb. Now, the question is, should the New York subways be decorated with murals and works of art?
4: That's your question?
3: Yes.
4: Okay, here's your answer. Okay. I say, leave the subways alone.
3: Well, what sort of artwork do you do?
4: I draw hair, mostly.
3: Oh, you're a toupee visionary?
4: Nah. I draw hair in the subway.
3: Oh.
4: Yeah, I put mustaches on guys in them toothpaste ads.
3: Oh, yes.
4: Sideburns on them dames showing lingerie.
3: Oh, yes. I've seen any amount of your work about.
4: Hey, you been up by 96th Street lately, mister?
3: No, I haven't.
4: I put a goatee on Dorothy L'Amour on the uptown side. Oh, it's a honey.
3: I can imagine. And you feel, then, that posters should be left in the subway?
4: Yeah, I can't put no whiskers on them oil paintings.
3: No?
4: Nah, I tried putting a beard on Whistler's mother at the museum.
3: How did you come out?
4: At the end of 30 days.
3: Altogether too soon, and thank you, Mr. Dahl. Next, Mrs. Sadie Tremaine. Now, what is your opinion on the subway art question, Mrs. Tremaine?
5: I am a lover of the arts.
3: Really?
5: My first husband's name was Art.
3: Yeah.
5: My second cousin is enjoying arthritis.
3: Yeah.
5: And I personally am having arthritis.
3: No, but after all...
5: And then this time I am catching an opportunity. I am dropping into an artery.
3: Very, very interesting. I often step into an artery myself. But do you think the... It doesn't do me any good, I might add. But do you think the subway should have murals?
5: Murals is a cigarette, silly Billy. Paintings, I'm saying.
3: Oh, I see. Excuse me. Well, have you any suggestions as to the type of paintings, Mrs. Tremaine?
5: I am suggesting the painting should fit the personality of the subway station.
3: Oh, you mean the idiosyncrasy of the individual subterranean sanctuary should be considered.
5: Gunniff, the words you're taking out of my mouth.
3: Oh, I'm sorry, I didn't...
5: So I'm continuing.
3: Very well.
5: For a certain subway station could be a Venetian painting with gondolas gondolaling.
3: Oh. Sporting, as it were, on the walls. And what station should have this Venetian scene?
5: Canal Street, of course.
3: That is very good.
5: I'm saying, so he's taking the credit of democracy?
3: Well, what other paintings have you in mind, Mrs. T?
5: A lifelike picture of Queen Isabella, I'm hinting, should be on 59th Street.
3: Isabella at 59th Street? Why?
5: Why not? She is keeping Columbus going in a circle. Catching on?
3: I'm catching on by the very fingertips.
5: So now I'm going.
3: Oh, you busy little art lover. Off to see another picture, I suppose.
5: What else? I'm catching the Ritz Brothers and Three Mosquitoes.
3: Buzz off, and thank you, Mrs. Tremaine. Mr. Tom Tit Cassidy
1: a frequent subway patron, is against murals.
2: Nobody's got no time to look at no art and no subway.
1: No?
2: No.
1: That is not the end of the conversation by any chance. Is it my turn?
2: If there's going to be any more, you'll have to talk.
1: All right. I hate to stir you from this lazy moment of inertia you're going through. But you, as a frequent subway rider, where do you ride mostly, Mr. Cassaday?
2: Well, every night during the rush hour, I go from Times Square to Borough Hall.
1: What happens?
2: The minute I get in the subway, piff, I'm jammed in the train. Bing, me derbies pull down over my ears. Bang, I'm thrown out. It's Borough Hall.
1: Every time?
2: It's Borough Hall.
1: Well, how long has this been going on, Mr. Cassaday?
2: For 10 years, bud. I ain't seen nothing in the subway but Adam's apples and Borough Hall.
1: And thank you, Mr. Tom Tit Cassaday. Town Hall News now shows what the subway patron can expect in the near future if museum forces win their battle and the subway is filled with works of art. The scene, a patron enters the 33rd Street subway station during a lull.
6: Chance, sister.
7: Here you are.
6: Thanks. Did you take out the nickel?
7: No, drop it in the turnstile.
6: The turnstile. I get it in here.
8: Welcome to 33rd Street, sir. Your guide reporting.
6: Oh, I know the way, mister. I'm going to Flatbush.
8: You're just in time for a tour of the Independent Subway's mural and art exhibit.
6: Art exhibit? Ain't no trains run?
8: Oh, yes, but the subway is also an art gallery today. The tour is just starting. Follow me, please.
6: Oh, no, thanks. I'm just going to Flatbush.
8: Why not arrive at Flatbush an art lover, sir? This way, please.
6: No, I don't want to. Okay, come on. I'll let go of my car.
8: I hate to use force,
6: hey,
8: sir.
6: Hey, quit ragging me, yo.
8: Stop struggling, bum. On your right, this delightful mural is called Revolt of the Vitamins.
6: Hey, let me go. That's my friend coming. Hey, let me go.
8: Quiet, bum. Look at this portrait atop the weighing machine.
6: Hey, get your hand out of my collar, will you?
8: Now, here is a beautiful fresco.
6: Hey, let me go. That's my train. A flat line.
8: Your tour will be finished in just a moment.
6: Ah, there she comes. I missed it.
8: Now, on this ash can pedestal, we will have a bus next week.
6: Not next week, brother. You're getting a bus right now.
8: Ooh.
6: Making me look at art. Ain't I got trouble enough going to Flatbush?
1: New York City, New York. Income received by a former judge of a 20-year period is alleged to total more than $1 million. Of this total, $250,000 came from his salary as judge. Town Hall News questions prominent mathematician to explain this strange prank of income figures. Introducing Humboldt Tally. You are an uncertified public accountant, Mr. Tally.
9: So help me.
1: Well, how is it possible for a judge to end up with four times as much money as his 20-year salary amounts to?
9: It only proves what a judge can do if he tries.
1: Thank you. San Francisco, California. San Francisco's Golden Gate Fair opened on Saturday last. Gala crowd of 100,000 votes California pageant. A glittering spectacle. Town Hall News shows word of Golden Gate Fair's opening being received here in New York City. The scene, Grover Whalen's office.
10: Mr. Whalen, the San Francisco Fair is open.
1: And now the Merrimacks, ladies and gentlemen. Their song tonight glorifies fatigue. It's called Too Tired.

0: And now, with 1939 well on its way, wouldn't this be a good time to take inventory, check up on your yachts and your polo ponies? Do they exceed your actual requirements? And your old masters, you may find that your collection of Rembrandts is getting a little out of hand and needs pruning.
1: Don't you think you're being a little impractical here?
0: In what way, my good man?
1: Well, most of us are just everyday people with no more yachts or polo ponies than we need, you know.
0: Odd, I never thought of it that way, Harry. Oh, I guess I'm just a dreamer. But don't you think the inventory idea is basically sound?
1: Oh, yes, I certainly do, Fred. But I think it should be a sort of personal inventory, you know, of our appearance. 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

0: Throw Peter a comb, will you, Harry?
1: Yes.
0: Peter Van Steeden and his Ipana musical kiddies have just played the toy trumpet. Imagine guys that big playing with trumpets. And now, ladies and gentlemen, I know you didn't expect to meet.
1: Is it anyone I know, Fred?
0: Oh, I hardly think so, Harry. Our guest tonight is bent on putting you and me out of business.
1: You're not interviewing the sponsor, Fred.
0: No. Not quite yet, Harry. This gentleman... unless he's here in another suit. This gentleman I have in mind is going to put us out of business the hard way. He is part of that great new industry that's preparing to swoop down on radio. To wit, television. And the minute people can see what they've been hearing, Harry, that is the end of us.
1: Yeah. Say, maybe you ought to get your face lifted for television, huh, Fred?
0: No, I think I'll get my face lowered, Harry. Lord. If people can only see my hair on their television set, you know, like that. If they can only see my hair, they'll think I'm a little boy. And they'll keep tuning in, waiting for me to grow up so they can get a good look at me. And that will fix
1: that. Yeah. Well, when is this television magnate going to start putting on his show?
0: Oh, our guest isn't a magnate, Harry, but he does help to make the magnets possible. He's employed in a television laboratory as a glass blower. His job is to make the delicate glass tubes and equipment used in television transmitters. And there are only a handful of men in this country today who boast similar glass-blowing skill and technique. And so, without further ado, ladies and gentlemen, I know you didn't expect to meet Mr. Carl Schumann. Good evening, Mr. Schumann.
2: Good evening, Fred.
0: Now, I know that your breath is a vital asset in your work, Mr. Schumann. If you want to just give me short answers to conserve your wind outgoing, I'll understand.
2: Thank you, Fred.
0: Now, how long have you been a glass blower, if I'm not too brittle and personal?
2: 17 years.
0: And what made you decide to choose this odd calling? Did you work your way up from a bubble pipe hobby?
2: No. The little town where I was born in Europe is a glass center. I started in the business as a boy.
0: And how long have you been puffing the transparent silica in this country?
2: 10 years. I've had my present position... the Philco Laboratories in Philadelphia for 6 years.
0: What sort of glass gadgets do you exhale for Philco?
2: Vacuum pumps, iconoscope tubes, and other television essentials.
0: Well, something tells me that your job requires more than just a robust set of lungs.
2: Yes, indeed, Fred. The glass blower in this field has to know chemistry and physics.
0: He is a highly skilled artisan. But how about an ordinary glass blower?
2: You mean how he goes about his work?
0: Yes, let's say a fellow's going to blow a fishbowl. Now, what does he do? Does he take the measurements of some water, a small grotto, and a goldfish?
2: No. First of all, he has a pot of molten glass.
0: Yes.
2: Then he takes a long tube, inserts it into the pot, and collects a lump at the end.
0: Now it looks like Jack Benny. Mr. Benny also has a lump at one end. Well, now what happens?
2: The blower blows through the tube, and the mass at the end swells out into a globe.
0: But how does he shape the globe into a fishbowl? He doesn't just close his eyes and keep puffing in round gusts, hoping for the best, does he?
2: No. He keeps turning and swinging the tube to shape the globe.
0: And it always comes out a fishbowl, Mr. Schumann?
2: Unless he's blowing a vase, yes.
0: Oh, of course, that would make a difference. You know, I read about some company that tried to open a glass works in a little town in Scotland, but they finally had to give it up. The only men they could get to blow the glass there were old bagpipe players. And everything the old Scottish bagpipe players blew came out shaped like Annie Laurie. But it's hard to realize that when glass is melted, it becomes flexible. What does the molten liquid look like, Mr. Schumann?
2: It isn't a liquid, Fred.
0: No.
2: The glass is colorless and has the consistency of tar or very thick molasses.
0: Oh, and how hot is it?
2: The temperature varies. Different kinds of glass have different melting points. They range from 700 to 1200 degrees Fahrenheit.
0: Say, that's 2 degrees hotter than Tommy Dorsey's brass section. Now, what would happen if a glass blower forgot himself and inhaled?
2: There wouldn't be much left of him internally, Fred.
0: No, I guess he'd have his glastronomic troubles, wouldn't he? But tell me, Mr. Schumann, how does your work differ from that of the ordinary or the fishbowl artisan?
2: Well, For one thing, I have to be more precise. If an engineer gives me a sketch of a television tube...
0: You have to execute it to the exact dimensions or his experiment will be ruined, huh?
2: Exactly.
0: With the precision and labor involved, your finished products must be quite expensive.
2: Yes. Some of them sell as high as $400.
0: I blew a week in vaudeville one time that cost me $200. But, of course, that's chicken feed and your game, Mr. Schumann. Tell me, do you do all of your delicate glass bending with your breath?
2: No. Some of it is done by hand. I heat the glass over the flame and twist it into shape required.
0: You pick up glass that's heated up to 1,200 degrees Fahrenheit?
2: Yes. Glass is a poor conductor of heat, Fred. The end in the flame can be white hot, and the end I'm holding stone cold.
0: Like an Eskimo getting a hot foot, huh? He's burning at one end and frostbitten at the other. But I... wait a minute. I'll see if there's anybody in here, Mr. Schumann. I have not yet. I just wanted to make sure I didn't hear anything. I thought maybe you and I were alone. But I digress, Mr. Schumann. Tell me, are there many glass blowers working today?
2: Quite a few.
0: But hasn't the increased use of machinery deprived many of their jobs?
2: Yes, but certain kinds of glassware can only be made by hand, such as thermometers, hydrometers, and other delicate instruments.
0: Well, tell me, do you ever do any freelance glasswork in your spare time? Do you ever go home after a hard day at the pipe and sigh out an inkwell or a few glass eyes just for the fun of it?
2: Well... at Christmas time, I did make a few presents for some friends.
0: Well, your talent certainly comes in handy. All I'm ever able to blow for a friend is a hot cup of coffee if he's got the coffee. But before you return to your cathode haven, Mr. Schumann, just one more question.
2: What is it, Fred?
0: How soon do you think television will actually be on the market?
2: I can't say when it will be in general use, but next May we are putting television sets on sale in four large cities.
0: Well, I'm not really worried. By the time you fellas actually get television going, I'll probably be getting the comedian's old age security. 30 jokes a month from Washington. Well, thank you a lot for this little peek into your interesting and transparent profession.
2: Thank you, Fred.
0: And I shan't detain you any longer, Mr. Schumann. I know how it is in your business. When you've got to blow... you've got to blow.
2: Good night.
0: Good night, and thank you again, Mr. Carl Schumann. Thank you. And now the town hall singers, ladies and gentlemen, under the ever so dulcet direction of Lynn Murray, the girls and boys sing, Ezekiel saw the wheel, so the Pharaoh game was off.

0: Thank you. And now, did you hear, Harry? Did you hear that wheel lover applaud in the middle of the song? Couldn't just wait. And now, ladies and gentlemen, may I take this opportunity? Order, please. Now, we'll have none of that in here. Not in here. And now, ladies and gentlemen, may I take this opportunity to say, with the greatest passion and conviction...
1: Please, will somebody close that door?
0: Never in the course of my career have I been more deeply moved to say...
1: Will somebody close that door?
0: Say, what goes on here? Hey, you over by the exit there. Now, what is your trouble?
2: Some guy left that door open. Knowing from experience that I wouldn't miss nothing, I sort of dozed off when the program started. And the next thing I know, I'm sitting here in a draft that's like to blow your hat off. And I wakes up with another one.
0: Another what? Another hat?
2: No, another cold.
0: Oh, another cold.
2: And brother, when I get a cold, I keep it. Sometimes for weeks.
0: Well, my friend, it's a good thing you spoke up. Unless, of course, you'd like to keep that cold for a souvenir. Because we have just the right man here who can tell you what to do at the very first sign of a cold. Will you, Harry?
3: Yes, gladly, Fred. At the very first sign of a cold, get after it immediately with the double help of Sal Hepatica. And ladies and gentlemen, I sincerely hope every one of you with the slightest indication of a cold will listen carefully to these few words. So many physicians agree that an intelligent way to get after a cold is to do two fundamental things at its very beginning. Remove accumulated wastes and help nature counteract the excess acidity that so often accompanies a cold. And Sal Hepatica is especially made to do both of these things. And do them promptly.
4: As a laxative, Sal Hepatica is quick yet gentle. And speed is mighty important in getting after a cold. At the same time, Sal Hepatica also helps nature counteract excess acidity.
3: So rely on the famous double help of Sal Hepatica. Get an economical bottle at any drugstore tomorrow. Then, whenever anyone in your family starts sniffling or sneezing, show them this modern, pleasant way to get after a cold. With sparkling Sal Hepatica.

0: now, while your local announcer takes his seat, ladies and gentlemen, and prepares to rise again on the hour, we return you to the Old Town Hall. Now, on Thursday night, the daughters of the sons of the men whose fathers knew Major Bowes will meet here at the Town Hall. On Tuesday next...
1: Hello, Mr. Allen.
0: Well, Portland. I must say you look like $1 million tonight, Portland.
1: Have you ever seen $1 million?
0: No. That's the idea. You look like something I've never seen before.
1: Oh, I'd hate to look like what Jack Benny said you looked like.
0: Oh, old Fibber McBenny, huh? Is he in again?
1: Didn't you hear Jack Sunday night?
0: No, I had a headache. Something I ate, they beat Benny to it. I don't need bait in the sentence to catch Benny, too. I have.
1: I thought you were going to quit insulting Jack.
0: What else can I do? He refuses to fight. Is that guy all wet? When Benny lays down, you can't tell him from the Gulf Stream. Benny with that cat hair toupee.
1: Oh, how do you know it's cat hair?
0: How do I know? Every time a dog passes Benny, his hat jumps off and his hair comes a pompadour. Why, Oh, excuse me. My rubber heels are started in again. Radio for you. A heel is always sure of a head. You know, I just read in the Hollywood Reporter, Portland, that Benny's wearing tights in his next picture.
1: Gosh, I bet Jack will be swell in tights.
0: In tights. He'll look like the Bone Ranger. Hi-ho, Sliver. I'd rather see Mr. Moto in long underwear.
1: Well, Jack said he expects to get an Academy Award this year.
0: Academy Award. He'll probably get the Pulitzer Prize. And the committee can leave off the Litzer.
2: Hello, folks.
1: Gosh. You've got a wonderful color tonight, Harry.
0: Yes, look at our Harry. Why, one cheek looks like a stand-in for an apple, Harry. Have you been sleeping with your window open for a change?
2: Oh, no. Yeah, no. I've been roughing it all week long down there at the National Sportsman Show.
1: Well, what is that?
0: The National Sportsman Show is Abercrombie and Fitch's come to life. Once a year, old Mother Nature pulls herself together, gets herself a press agent, and plays a week stand here in New York.
1: What's down there, Harry?
2: Oh, everything. It's wonderful this year. Portable trout, streams, trained wolves, beavers damming everything.
1: Don't they like it there?
0: Quiet, Gracie, quiet, Gracie. You see this program, you see them all. You don't know. Did you buy anything at the sportsman show, Harry?
2: Sure. Yeah. I got some decoy ducks, a bear trap. A skunk call?
1: A skunk?
0: Why, surely you've heard of a skunk. The possum with a motive. The potent pussy, as we say in Boston.
1: Oh.
0: The... Oh, you called in a writer. Now, that wasn't in the... What does a skunk call sound like, Harry?
2: Well, I've got it right here, Fred. It's just a little whistle thing.
0: Oh,
2: look,
0: boy.
2: See?
0: Looks like a kazoo, doesn't it?
1: Oh, blow it, Harry.
0: Go ahead.
2: Blow it?
0: Sure, go ahead.
2: All right, I'll blow it.
3: Hi, Mob. What do you hear from the folks?
0: That's all I wanted to know. Harry blows a polecat call, and who shows up?
3: Oh, yeah? He who laughs last, Alan. Don't forget.
1: He who laughs last what, Peter?
3: I'm not telling all I know.
2: Oh,
0: I might as well. What's another minute among friends?
3: Oh,
2: Oh, stop quibbling here. Have you been down to the sportsman show yet, Pete?
3: Yes, I was there last night, Harry. I hired a guide.
0: Yeah?
3: Last year I got lost and came out in Macy's basement.
0: And still you're no bargain. Macy's basement, there wasn't a bargain.
1: How was the sportsman show, Peter?
3: Boy, what a plug for the great outdoors.
2: Yeah. Did you see the trained wolves, Pete?
3: Did I? One wolf recognized me from Jackson Heights last winter.
0: Oh, yes, they'll do it every time. A timber wolf never forgets a blockhead.
3: If that's wit, Ellen, I'm Gunga Din.
0: Yeah? Oh, go tell your hair to lie down. There's nothing under your scalp to be afraid of. I'll tell it. Go ahead, get down. There's nothing in there.
1: Don't it? Oh, stop it, fellas.
0: If it answered me back, I'd have dropped dead. Oh, what ad living is going on? Oh, it's not, none of that's in here. They're making it up as they go along.
1: About the show, Pete.
3: Well, I saw some of those huskies. I always thought huskies were cornflakes.
2: Well, what are they, Pete?
3: They're dogs, Harry.
2: Dogs?
3: You could have knocked me over.
0: Now, there's an idea.
4: Come in here and say that, I dare you.
5: I'll come in and say it.
4: How would you like a punch in the nose?
5: I'd like it.
4: Okay, here. Oh, how was it?
5: I liked it.
4: Okay, let's go.
0: What was that? People using this studio for a covered alley or something? Oh,
1: another fight in here shouldn't make any difference.
0: Oh, no.
2: Yes, Fred, they probably heard you yelling at Pete and thought it was open house.
0: Well, why shouldn't I yell at him? Coming in here with those stale jokes every week?
3: You write them. Don't blame me. I give a joke something.
0: You give it rigor mortis. Black boy Sploogey from Nope. I'll attend you. You want the cue louder? The sound man can't hear it there. I'll attend to you in a minute, Van Steeden. How about the cue now? Could we have it? Thank you very much. Very much. Come in.
6: Come in, Happy.
7: I'm in, Mr. Fox.
6: All the way in, Happy.
7: Okay, Mr. Fox.
0: Now, look, fellas, this isn't an audience participation program.
6: You're Alan, ain't you?
0: Yes.
6: This is Alan, Happy.
7: Oh, hot tricks, Mr. Alan.
0: Oh, now, wait a minute. There was a radio or a shambles going on here under the guise of a radio program a short time ago.
6: Well, radio's my business, eh, Happy?
7: You're telling him. I know it.
0: Well, who are you, either one of you?
6: You're in a huddle with Tripod Bike, president of the Better Radio Program Builders, Inc.
0: But what's that got
6: Alan,
0: to do?
6: Alan, your popularity is slipping.
0: Yeah?
6: I can fix this program so you'll be right up there where H.B. Kaltenbaum.
7: Mr. Bike can do it, Mr. Allen.
0: Well, who says my popularity slipping?
6: Who won the last poll?
7: Jack Benny.
0: Who asked you?
7: He did.
0: Oh.
6: Now, Alan, I can
0: Too
6: fix your radio program. I can fix your radio program the same way I fixed the picture business.
0: How?
6: Dishes.
0: Thank you. You can't give dishes away over the air.
6: Why not? You see this old radio? It's my own invention. I'm calling it the Alan Radio Set. I'll put it here.
0: Well, now what happens?
6: Give me the finish of your program, Alan, and watch this radio.
0: All right. Okay, town hall tonight. We'll be back again next Wednesday. Good night.
6: Watch the Alan Radio. You get it? The minute your program is finished, millions of your listeners all over the country get a complete set of dishes. Why, you'll be bigger than Ma Perkins.
0: Not that. Not that. No, no. I'm not going to turn out to be a prologue to a crockery jackpot.
6: Okay, so I'm falling back on my pitcher technique.
7: That's me, eh, Mr. Bite?
6: Right, Happy.
0: Where do I come in?
6: What did I do when dishes quit bringing people into movie theaters?
0: What?
6: I put in double features.
0: You're the one.
6: Alan, you're looking at the inventor of B-pictures.
0: Well, you ought to get a bigger collar and pull in your head.
6: Some double feature with beef pictures, jammed their movie joints, and a double feature will make your radio program, Alan.
0: I should put a bee picture in there.
6: No, no, no. You put in happy.
5: Yeah.
0: What's happy?
5: I'm a bee comedian, Alan.
0: Oh. They finally showed up. One admitted it, huh? You were a bee comedian, and you come on the program with me?
6: Right. Yeah. You're the A comedian, Alan. You step up to the mic, the before,
0: yeah.
6: And Happy steps right up with a wheeze. You're a double feature.
0: I'm going places.
6: You're the greatest novelty in radio. You're right up there again with Singing Sam.
0: Well, how does this... jolly nightmare work out?
6: I'll show you. First, you tell a joke, Alan.
0: Yes, then what?
6: Flap.
0: What's that flap?
6: Oh, that's the air dropping.
0: Oh.
6: Then Happy steps up to the mic. Bang, a fast gag, Happy.
5: Okay. I call the cop fighting man because he's the bull on our block.
6: You get it, Alan?
0: I get it.
6: What do you say?
0: Just one word, boys.
6: Yeah?
0: No.
5: Oh.
0: Portland.
1: Peter.
0: The Merry Max again, ladies and gentlemen. Their song, Hawaiian War Chant.

0: And now, ladies and gentlemen, if you'll give the boys in the orchestra a few seconds to quietly lay down their violins, trombones, and... thank you. And if you fellows will try to be just as quiet as you can...
1: Quiet!
0: Now, we'll all be able to hear every word of the man who is now standing beside me, because every word is important to your well-being. If you please, Harry.
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0: The Mighty Alan Art Players, ladies and gentlemen. Tonight they present a gruesome tidbit called Murder at the Opera, or It's a Nil Wind That Blows Through Trovatore. Over to you, Peter.
4: Me, Jeffrey, confound that ballot. Me, Jeffrey, come in here to my dressing room.
5: You called, Mr. Dibbitt?
4: Yes, an operatic crisis confronts us, Jeffrey.
5: Crisis, sir?
4: Here it is, 10 minutes to curtain time, and I, the mighty Torrance Dibbitt, have a frog in my throat.
5: A blooming toad hopping about your Haddam's apple, I say.
4: My performance will be ruined. Figaro. My spray, Jeffrey.
5: Right, sir.
4: Here you are. Figaro. Much better.
5: Is that better, sir?
4: Bravissimo, Jeffrey. I must be in rare voice tonight. The opera is sold out to the Wall Street Men's Club. Brokers are music lovers, Jeffrey.
5: Is that why you're singing Carmen?
4: Exactly. It will please the brokers who deal in preferred and common stocks. Remind me to regale Flagstead with that later.
5: Yes.
4: Me. Come in.
6: Hello.
4: Ah, Suskind, my bass fiddler.
6: Yeah, Herr Dibbitt.
4: What brings you here, Sus?
6: Please, Herr Dibbitt, it is that cadenza in the second act.
4: Ah, yes. Where I sing the duet with your bass fiddle.
6: Yeah. You are singing. And Suskind is making the fiddle. Boom.
4: Yes,
6: well,
4: I know.
6: Today, Herr Dibbitt, is my birthday.
4: Yes?
6: My wife is listening on the radio, so Suskind would like to enlarge a little the bass part.
4: One doesn't tinker with Carmen, Suskind.
6: Bitte, Herr Dibbitt, one extra note, so boom.
4: No, Suskind.
6: About one little bum. Who will notice it? It is Suskind's birthday.
4: One bum too many can ruin this opera.
6: One bum too many already ruins the opera. I'm quoting Suskind. Auf Wiedersehen.
4: Why, that detestable malformed doghouse spanker.
5: It's 5 minutes to curtain time, sir.
4: Gad, I'm playing Escamillo, the Toreador. Me.
5: You better start putting on your Toreador costumes.
4: Yes, 5 minutes to curtain time. Help me on with these red silk breeches, Jeffrey.
5: Righto, sir. Upsy-daisy, Paunchy.
4: Oh, thank you, Jeffrey. How do they look?
5: Your midriff overflows a bit, sir. The tights appear a bit over-snug.
4: Nonsense, Jeffrey. Dibbitt still moves with the fluid grace of a startled gazelle. Oh, Carmen, mi amore, I bow to you. heavens, Jeffrey, what was that?
5: The right and left sides of your tights of... Sir.
4: Gad, a never calamity. Tonight, Escamillo confronts the bull wearing the cape around his waist.
1: This must be the tall boy.
4: I'd better hurry, my doublet.
7: Which one of you hams is Torrance Stibbard?
4: I am Dibbit. Me.
7: It's a higher red pants. Listen, I'm Phineas Carson, president of the Wall Street Men's Club.
4: Oh, you're the chap who bought out the opera for the brokers tonight?
7: Yeah, that's about a musical show. Oh, boy, that girl, that music. Oh, that tiger. Oh, that tiger. That's your hit song, huh?
4: Why, that primitive trash.
7: Yeah.
4: Tonight, Dibbit is singing Carmen, Bizet's immortal masterpiece.
7: So the Carmen. Oh, yeah. She'll be coming round and round.
4: This is not a hillbilly revival.
7: Oh, ain't this hell's a popper?
4: This is the Metropolitan. Listen, me.
7: Oh, that chicken's killing a muscle. Give me the works. I don't like opera.
4: You will tonight, Mr. Carson. Dibbit is singing the Toreador song.
7: Well, is it in English?
4: No.
7: Well, how I know what's going on?
4: If you do not understand the opera Carmen, you can get a libretto, a translation in the lobby.
7: Okay, but I never need a libretto at Minsky's.
4: What are Minsky's, Jeffrey?
5: Minsky's is simply the opera gone native, sir.
8: Horace, why aren't you on the stage?
4: Ah, Batty Kosofsky, my beloved impresario.
8: Yes. We'll save the eulogies, Horace. The overture is on now.
4: And Dibbit is ready. Jeffrey, my cape, my rapier.
7: What has he?
8: Now, Torrance, listen. You must sing your best for our Wall Street audience now, won't you, Torrance?
4: My singing will thrill those brokers like a Republican landslide.
8: Yes.
4: Lean on to the stage. Where is my Carmen, Madam Thumpet?
9: Yes, I've written, Torrance.
4: Good, Thumpet.
8: Now, Torrance, the overture's almost over. Now, you'll remember the change in the score, won't you, Torrance?
4: I know, Batty. I'm opening with Toreador.
8: Yes.
9: And for heaven's sakes, Torrance, be more careful in your embracing scene tonight.
4: Yes, La Thumpet. Was my amour too virile last performance?
9: It was vile. You squeezed all the air out of my muscles.
4: So sorry.
8: Everybody on stage. Everybody on stage now.
4: Quiet.

0: Allegro, Elio.
1: Bad
0: Loss Thumpet has swooned. Bring down the curtain.
2: Good heavens, Torrance, what happened to La Thumpet?
0: I don't know, Batty. I'll feel her pulse.
2: Well?
0: La Thumpet is dead.
2: Dead? This is terrible. I paid her in advance for tonight's performance.
0: The shock might have done it, Batty, but the show must go on.
2: Yes, yes, yes, of course. Where is La Thumpet's understudy? The number two Carmen.
3: Well,
2: where
3: here
2: is...
3: I am.
0: Ah, Madame Shrillo, you must carry on.
3: Me.
2: Oh, sorry,
0: sorry. You are ready, La Shrillo.
3: See. Si.
0: Curtain. Thank you. Thank you, ladies and gentlemen of Wall Street. It grieves me to have to tell you that Madame Thumpet is dead. However, I am still alive and will continue to sing. Out of respect to the memory of the late Madame Thumpet, I shall sing Toreador a half tone lower.
4: Get on with the show, eh?
0: Who is that? I can't see with these footlights.
4: It's
0: here.
4: Me, Carson, the stockbroker. I'm here in the front row. Bring her the girl. Say, where's Sally?
0: Quiet, quiet, quiet, Mr. Carson. This is the opera, you know, professional curtsy.
4: Well, okay, let's go.
0: Music, maestro, please. Pasquale non trapi pasti fazzula spumoni. Canto la forma presca la genzi, beri, beri.
3: Si.
0: Tori adoro, linguini in adoro, sombrero biendo. Good heavens, Shrillo has fainted. Bring down the curtain.
2: Oh, good grief, what's going on here, Torrance?
0: Wait, I shall feel her pulse, Batty. Oh, gad.
2: Shrillo dead, too?
0: Yes, she was La Thumpet's understudy. She has overdone it.
2: Well, there is foul play here. I'm stopping this opera.
0: Nonsense. It's merely a coincidence. The show must go on, Batty. Who is the understudy's understudy?
2: Madame Flatteau, the French prima donna.
0: Flatteau, yes.
5: Oui, this is my big chance. I will kill them.
0: Yes. Or vice versa, madam. Largo grandissimi, fuerto prestissimi, Toscanini. Toreadoro, six dancer, give the baroro.
5: Catch me!
0: Flatteau has fainted. The curtain, Batty. Oh.
2: Now see here, Torrance. This is the last straw. I say this is murder, and I've brought this policeman to investigate.
6: Yes, yes. What's going on here? What's the trouble?
2: This opera has started three times, officer.
0: And every time the curtain goes up... Put that... Leave that there, officer. Every time the curtain goes up... Officer, every time this credit...

0: officer, every time this curtain goes up and I start to sing, my carmen drops dead.
1: Three prima donnas in a row, officer. I suspect foul play.
2: I'll examine the body.
1: Yes, do that.
2: Thunder and banshees.
1: What, officer?
2: Look at all three, Forrest.
0: Bullet hole.
2: Right.
1: But we didn't hear any shots.
2: There must have been a silencer on the gun. Them bullets came from the audience.
0: That is ridiculous. The house is sold out tonight to Wall Street brokers.
1: Wait. One of them might have been trying to commit suicide. He's probably missing himself.
0: What are we going to do?
2: You're going to start singing again, Divot, and I'm going to catch the murderer.
0: But all my prima donnas are dead. Who will play Carmen?
2: I will.
1: Oh, my aunt.
2: Give me that shawl. Ring up the curtain, Batty.
1: All right. I'll pull up the curtain and hide.
2: Now, you keep singing, Divot, till I spot the guy with that gun.
0: Very good, officer. Curtain. De presto, il formo vaselino.
2: Yes, so what?
0: Gemza la merto.
2: Can the Mussolini small talk, Divot? Give us the song.
0: Toriadoro, Toriadoro.
2: Wait a minute. Stop the music, Professor.
0: You've got a clue.
2: And how? Ushers, grab that little guy in the front row. Bring him up them steps.
3: Hey, quit following me. Let me go. I ain't done nothing.
0: Yes, officer. This is Mr. Carson.
2: Oh.
0: The broker who arranged this opera party tonight.
2: This mass murder, you mean?
3: Why, you can't arrest me, copper. I'm an innocent man.
2: Oh, yeah? What are you doing with that gat in your hand, Stu? Playing Hopalong Cassidy?
0: Is that a gun in your hand, Mr. Carson?
3: Well, I took it. Where?
0: Right there.
3: Oh, yeah.
2: Let me see that rod, Lush. Just as I thought. Three cartridges is missing.
3: Say, I've been wrong.
2: Quit stalling, so. You fired them shots.
3: Well, yeah, okay.
2: I thought so.
3: Well, I was trying to kill Gibbet, but I'm cockeyed. I kept shooting the people next to him.
0: But why kill me and plunge the music-loving masses into deep mourning?
3: It was an anti-Wall Street propaganda that she was giving up.
0: Anti-Wall Street? Why, you're crazy. I was merely singing the Toreador song. Toreador.
3: Toreador. Don't kid me, Gibbet. I got the translation of that right here. It's anti-Wall Street propaganda. Listen to this. I'll get that bull. I'm out to get that bull.
0: Well, why the rumpus?
3: Well, I've been a bull in Wall Street all of my life. And us bulls has got to stick together. Why, we got enough trouble with you know who without the other.
0: But I don't sing to Carmen about Wall Street bulls. I kill a real messed up.
3: Well, nobody can kill any kind of a bull in front of Phineas Carson and get away with it.
0: You may change your slogan when this uniformed bull here takes you to the electric chair.
2: Yeah, Divot is right, Stu. Yeah. He'll turn on that current. 80 volts.
3: 80.
2: 90. 100. 110. When it reaches 120, you're gone.
3: In at 80 and out at 120. Yoo-hoo! I'll die happy.
2: Happy?
3: Yeah. As a Wall Street bull, I'll be getting out at the high.
4: Before our bird's eye preview of next week's cantata, ladies and gentlemen, we'd like to leave you with this one thought. Your increasing friendliness toward our famous products is making more and more of these Wednesdays together possible. We are all very grateful for such substantial appreciation, and we do hope you'll continue to remember...
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0: I've done in Dad's Army. Episode 2, Museum Piece, featuring John Lorry, James Beck, and Ian Lavender, with this week's guest, Eric Woodburn. Now, here is the latest news, and this is John Snagg reading it. It is May 1940, and through France and Belgium, the Nazi war machine sweeps forward relentlessly. In Britain, the able-bodied men, and some not so able, have answered their country's call to join Britain's citizens' army, the local defense volunteers. The men who make up this new part-time force are out on parade every night of the week, but in spite of this, they carry on their workaday lives as usual. It is Monday morning, and at Swallows Bank in Warmington-on-Sea, the manager, Mr. Mannering, and his chief clerk get down to the business of the week.
1: Ah, Wilson, come in. I want to have a word with you about yesterday's manoeuvres.
2: Oh, do you, sir?
1: I think we learnt a lot of valuable lessons.
2: Oh, I'm sure we did, sir.
1: At the same time, I don't think we received the unthinking obedience which we are entitled to expect if we are to become an efficient fighting unit.
2: Well, I wouldn't say that, sir.
1: Well, I would. When I ordered one of the platoon to wade through the river, did I get unthinking obedience?
2: Well, some of them did have a thought or two, sir.
1: Exactly. Furthermore, some of them put those thoughts into words.
2: Huh? Oh, did they, sir?
1: Unless I'm very much mistaken, when I gave the command, ford the river, somebody said, get stuffed.
2: Probably Fraser, sir, that botchy Scotsman.
1: The voice sounded distinctly English, Wilson.
2: Oh, really, sir? I mean, of course, Fraser's very crafty. Anyway, I'll try and see it doesn't happen again.
1: Well, the point is this, Wilson. Whoever said it, nobody crossed the river.
2: Well, some of us were wearing our best suits, sir.
1: You weren't wearing your best suit.
2: Well, it was my father, sir. He thought very highly of it.
1: Young Pike showed the right spirit. He went in up to his thighs. Lucky for us that he wasn't wearing his father's suit.
2: Well, actually, sir, he was wearing his father's fishing waders. It was just bad luck that he fell flat in his face halfway across.
1: Be that as it may, I would have welcomed an example from you as my second in command.
2: Well, I was first across the bridge, sir.
1: Hardly a brilliant move, Wilson, after I'd already explained that the bridge was demolished.
2: Well, it wasn't, sir, was it?
1: You were supposed to pretend it was demolished.
2: Well, I did, sir. We all did. We all pretended it was demolished. And we just used it to help us to pretend to go splashing through the river without actually getting wet.
1: You know, sometimes, Wilson, your attitude worries me.
2: Yes, well, I'm awfully sorry, sir, but anyway, I'm sure when we get our uniforms, you'll be able to send us charging like madmen through every river in the district with impunity.
1: I'll remember that, Sergeant Wilson.
2: Listen, is there any news of the uniforms, sir?
1: 6 weeks at the earliest. Same for the rifles.
2: 6 weeks. Until then, we have to fight Hitler's parachutists with one shotgun, 15 carving knives, my cricket bat, and Lance Corporal Jones's assy guy.
1: You left out the pepper. And don't forget Godfrey's number 3 iron.
2: I'm sure he'd do better with the wood.
1: Come in.
3: Here's the post, sir.
1: Ah, thank you, Pike. You seem to have recovered from your ducking yesterday.
3: Oh, yes, sir. As soon as I got in, I wallowed in a hot bath.
1: Wallowed? That's not very patriotic, is it? You're only supposed to have 6 inches of bath water, you know.
3: Yeah, well, sir, I worked it out that you can have 7 6-inch baths a week. That means you can have 42 inches of water. But I do better than that. I make do with 2 15-inch baths a week and save 12 inches of water.
1: Save your mathematics for your work, Pike.
3: Sir.
1: That'll be all.
3: Yes.
1: Oh, dear. Wilson.
2: Yes, sir?
1: Here's another request for an account to be closed for
2: oh,
1: the duration.
2: Really, sir? Which one is that?
1: It's the Peabody Museum of Historical Army Weapons. This is from the curator. Apparently he's joined the Navy. The museum has been closed for the duration, and he wants us to transfer all their funds to a deposit account until he returns. You deal with that, will you, Wilson?
2: Yes, I do, sir. Right away. Oh, just a moment, sir.
1: Yes, what is it?
2: Did you say weapon museum, sir?
1: Yes, that's right. By Jove, Wilson. Are you thinking what I'm thinking?
2: I doubt it, sir.
1: You never know. There might be something there we can use.
2: Well, I don't think we should get too excited, sir. Their prize exhibit is a full-scale replica of Boadicea's chariot.
1: They go up to the Crimean, don't they? And the Boer War.
2: Well, surely that sort of thing won't be of any use to us, sir.
1: Nonsense. British Army hasn't changed its rifle since they threw out the flintlock. What do you think they used to relieve Ladysmith?
2: But I've never really given it much thought, sir.
1: Carbines, Wilson. 303 carbines, or I'm a Dutchman.
2: Well, I'll draft a letter to GHQ suggesting they look into it.
1: Oh, no. Oh, no, Wilson. We're not waiting for reams of bump from them. Before we see another dawn, the sky can be black with parachutists. Those weapons will be in our hands today. Parade the men at the church hall at 1600 hours, ready to move off.
2: Well, the shops don't shut until 5:30, sir.
1: Well, they'll be ready by 6, can't they?
2: Well, that's 1800 hours, sir.
1: What? Ah, yes, so it is. We'll parade them at 1,800 hours for Operation Gundram.
2: But if we just breeze along and take the guns, won't that be stealing?
1: There's a war on, Wilson.
2: I know that, sir. I'm fully aware of that, but it still sounds very much like stealing.
1: I'm an army officer, and I shall requisition anything I require for the defense of our homes and of this town.
4: Here we are, then.
3: Oh, evening, Mr. Walker.
4: Hello there, young Pikey. Now, listen, lads. There's 10 minutes before we start the parade, so I've got a few items in scarce supply, in case somebody's interested.
3: Yeah?
4: I've got chocolate biscuits, air grips, elastic, 5 bob a yard. It's so long since it's been in the shops that the ladies must be getting a bit desperate. What about you, Mr. Fraser? You want a bit to keep up your kilt?
5: I'm no wearing my kilt.
4: No, well, you want to watch it, Jock. It could be a bit crafty around the Cairngorms.
3: Excuse me, Mr. Wilson.
2: Oh, what is it, Pye?
3: Did you see Mr. Mannering just now?
2: No, has he arrived?
3: Well, he just crept into the hall, put that brick down there on the floor, and then crept out again. Why do you think he did that, Mr. Wilson?
2: I've really no idea, Pike.
1: Bang!
4: What?
1: Bang!
4: What's going on?
1: Fools, you're all dead. Everyone.
5: What's he blathering about?
1: That brick represents a German grade. I am a German parachutist, and you're all dead. Sam Wilson?
2: Yes, sir.
1: Why wasn't the sentry posted?
2: Well, the parade doesn't start for another 5 minutes, sir.
6: That's right. We weren't ready.
1: If you think the Nazi hordes are going to wait until you're ready, you've got another thing coming. You need to be alert at all times. Anyway, I'm going to ring up and make an appointment, you know.
2: I'm sorry, sir. Shall I call the men in?
1: Yes, please.
2: Well, would you mind falling in 3 ranks, please?
1: Wilson. Try and make it sound a bit more like an order.
2: I'm sorry, sir. Would you mind falling in 3 ranks, please? Oh. All right, at ease, everyone. Squad, attention. The men are all present and correct, sir.
1: Stand a minute at ease, Sergeant.
2: Sir. Squad, stand at ease.
1: Now, men, I won't beat about the bush. As you know, we are desperately short of arms. Desperate times call for desperate measures. So we're going to requisition what arms we need from the Peabody Museum of Army Weapons.
7: Permission to speak, sir?
1: What is it, General?
6: They won't let you have nothing, sir.
1: I don't see why not. The museum's closed for the duration. There's only some old fool of a caretaker in charge.
6: That's my father.
1: Oh. What is it?
4: Your dad? Blimey, he must be getting on.
6: He's not. He's only 88. Mind you, he was very young when he had me. He got married again for the third time last year. Between you and me, I think he had to.
1: Don't rattle your family skeletons here, Jones. Anyway, I shall make an official requisition. Besides, he's too old to stop us.
6: I wouldn't count on that, sir. He turns very ugly when he's roused.
4: It runs in the family.
6: Yeah. Watch it, Private Walker. There's no call for that. Insubordination, that is.
1: All right, that'll do.
6: Well, I'll put him on a fizzer, I will. That's what I do.
1: Jones, I don't think there's any need for that.
6: Well, he's had it for offal.
4: I was only joking.
2: Silence in the ranks.
1: Thank you, Wilson. Fall the men in outside, and then it's quick march to the Peabody Museum. This is it, Wilson.
2: Yes, sir. How lovely these old Elizabethan places are, aren't they? And look at the line of those windows and the symmetry of that arch over the entrance door. Lots of lovely large rooms and plenty of space to move about in. Huge grounds with the most beautiful moat.
1: Wilson, Wilson. You're my sergeant, not an estate agent. That main door doesn't look as if it's been open for months.
6: The mister speaks up.
1: Yes, Jones, what is it?
6: Well, when someone calls here, my old dad uses that little trap door there to see that they are who they say they is. He don't open the main door until he has cognizance of your credentials.
1: Thank you, Jones. One can't overestimate the value of good inside information, Wilson.
2: No, sir, no. Even when it does come from outside.
1: Quite. Right. Bang the knocker.
2: All right, sir.
6: I think you'd better let me talk to him.
1: All right, Jones. See what you can do. Yep.
3: There's someone coming, Mr. Mannering.
1: Well done, Pike. I think you're right.
8: What you want?
6: Hello, Dad. It's me. Young Jack.
8: Took you long enough to come round, didn't it?
6: Well, no need to be like that. There's a war on.
8: There's a what?
6: There's a war on.
8: Oh, I wondered what the noise was. How's Elsie?
6: Well, it's her legs, you see.
9: Wilson, get her?
1: Who's Elsie?
10: I've really no idea, sir. I've heard of Gert and Daisy.
1: Don't be facetious.
8: What about her legs?
6: Her legs is troubling her a bit.
8: They never troubled no one else. Great, fat, bulging things, like a elephant.
6: There's no need for you to get personal about my Elsie. We never done you no harm.
8: You never done me no good, neither.
6: You never deserve no good, you randy old drunk.
8: Ah! You're getting ugly. You always did get ugly.
6: It's you what got ugly.
1: Just a moment, Corporal Jones. I think I'd better take over here. Now, Mr. Jones, I've come to requisition some arms.
8: Who are you?
1: My name is Captain Mannering. I'm the manager of Swallow's Bank.
8: Captains don't manage banks.
1: No. Well, I'm here in my capacity as captain of this unit.
8: Captains wear uniform. Where's your uniform?
1: We haven't got uniforms.
8: Yeah, I can see that.
1: Now, anyone in the town will tell you that I'm the manager of Swallow's Bank and I've recently taken command...
8: Liar! Liar! I've been going to that bank for years. You never served me.
1: I don't serve people. I'm in my office.
8: Afraid to show your face, eh? Well, you're not getting nothing from me, so clear off.
1: How dare he slam that shutter in my face? Who do you think I am, a brush salesman? Open this door, Mr. Jones!
5: What's the matter with the silly old fool?
6: Just a minute, Mr. Frey. You be careful what you're saying. That's my dad, remember?
1: Mr. Jones, by the powers vested in me by King George, I command you to open this door.
6: Permission to speak, Mr. Mannering?
1: Yes, Corporal, what is it?
6: It won't do you no good mentioning the king. He still thinks Queen Victoria's the king.
1: I see. Well, there's only one thing for it. We shall have to use cunning. Sir Wilson?
2: Yes, sir?
1: When does it get dark?
2: At night, sir.
1: You're trying to be funny. I mean, what time does it get dark? Tonight, for instance.
2: Well, I'm not really sure, sir.
4: A diary would give you the lighting up time, sir.
1: Good idea, Walker. Who's got a diary?
4: Here you are, sir. That'll be 1 and 9.
1: I don't want to buy one. I just want to refer to it.
4: Well, please yourself. But I'd snap it up if I was you. And it's not easy to buy a diary in May. I get pretty scarce.
1: Thank you, Walker. I'm not interested. Anyway, this is last year's.
4: Is it? Well, there you are, then. They're even more scarce.
1: Anyway, this will probably give us a rough idea. Let's see now. Ah, here we are. Week commencing May the 14th. 21:15 or 9:15. Really, Wilson. You'd think they'd know which, wouldn't you?
2: 21:15, sir, is just another way of saying 9:15.
1: Ah. Yeah, well, of course, I know that.
2: Yes, of course.
1: Just trying to see if you were on your toes.
2: Yes. Of course, yes.
1: Right, men. Now, I'm going to dismiss you now, but I want you all to parade again in the church hall at 10 o'clock tonight.
3: I don't think I'll be able to do that, Mr. Mannering.
1: Why not?
3: Well, my mum likes me to be in bed by 9:45.
1: Rather early for a lad of your age.
3: Well, it's true, isn't it, Mr. Wilson?
2: Yes, it's quite true.
1: How do you know?
2: Well, I sometimes go round there, you know, for supper. And things.
1: What thing? Well, yes, I remember now. Well, Pike will just have to have a late night.
3: My mum's not going to like it, Mr. Mannering.
1: Well, then she'll just have to lump it, won't she? Right, men, parade back at the church hall, 10 o'clock tonight. Dismiss.
2: All right.
4: Hey, Sergeant Wilson.
2: What is it, Walker?
4: Do we really have to put all this black stuff all over our faces? I've just had a wash.
2: I'm sorry, Walker, but Mr. Mannering wants to treat this trip to the museum as a full-scale night manoeuvre.
4: I've one of those planned myself. I expect her old man will be back home by the time we finish this lark.
3: My mum says that staying up late will give me bags under my eyes.
4: That'll be handy. We can use them to carry the weapons we pinched.
1: All right, man. Gather round. Hello. Now, as you know, the object of the exercise is to get those weapons out of the museum. This afternoon, we tried the direct approach, and it got us nowhere. Tonight, we shall be clever and use the back door, as it were.
7: Permission to speak, Mr. Mannering?
1: Yes, what is it, Jones?
6: I don't think the museum's got a back door.
1: I was talking figuratively, Corporal Jones.
6: Oh, were you really, sir? Oh.
1: We shall therefore proceed
11: Permission to speak, sir?
9: Yes, what is it now?
6: I just wanted to apologise for stopping you just now when you were in your full flood.
9: Yes, all right. I accept your apology.
1: Now, as I was saying, we will proceed to the museum and we will then conceal ourselves by the front door. Private Fraser, who will be disguised as an ARP warden, will then knock loudly on the door until Corporal Jones's father answers. Fraser will then tell him that he has a light showing. When he comes out to have a look, we will creep through the door and lock it behind us.
2: Well, supposing he won't open the door, sir.
1: But we just have to make him open it.
2: Well, that's what we tried to do this afternoon.
11: Permission to speak, sir?
1: Yes, Jones.
6: Show him half a bottle of whiskey. That'll do the trick.
1: Yes, I'm sure it would. Where are we going to get half a bottle of whiskey?
12: Yeah, hang on a tick while I get my case open. There you are. 30 bob.
1: Walker, it's only 15 shillings in the shops.
12: Yeah, but you can't get it in the shops, can you?
1: All right. Here you are. 30 shillings.
12: Thank you, Mr. Mannering.
1: Right, Fraser.
13: Aye.
1: As you're going to be the one talking to the old boy, you might as well take charge of the whiskey now.
13: Mr. Mannering, I'll do that. Aye.
12: Here you are, then, Jock.
13: Well, thank you, Joe.
1: Mm-hmm. Well, don't look at it like that, Fraser.
13: What a bonny wee bottle it is.
1: Yes, well, don't drink it unless you have to. Just show it to him.
13: Oh, you can trust me. I'll only drink it strictly in the line of duty.
1: Right, men. Fall in outside. Right, Wilson. Are the rest of the men in position?
2: I think so, sir.
1: What do you mean you think so?
2: Oh, sir, what with the darkness and all the men having black faces, it's not awfully easy. I can only see them when they smile. In fact, I had to tell them a joke in order to count them, sir.
1: Well, were they all there?
2: Well, I'm still not sure, sir. You see, they didn't find the joke very funny.
1: Oh. Right.
13: Fraser. I got my line.
1: This whole plan depends on you. Give Sergeant Wilson and me time to join the others, and then knock on the door until the old fool has got a light showing.
13: Right, sir.
1: Good luck. Follow me, Wilson.
2: Coming, sir.
13: Well, here goes.
8: Who's there? What you want?
13: I'm an ARP warden. You got light showing?
8: Oh, no, I ain't.
13: Well, come out and see for yourself.
8: I ain't opening this door in my nightshirt.
13: I didn't know you had a door in your nightshirt.
8: Oh, any man, you ought to be on it, Ma. Go on, buzz off. Hey, just a minute. What's that you got there?
13: What? Oh, this wee bottle, you mean?
8: Aye. That's right. Is it whiskey?
13: Aye. It helps to keep the cold out. Do you want some?
8: I'll have a drop.
13: Well, I'm not passing it through that shutter thing. I might never see it again. You'll have to open the door.
8: Well, hold on a minute. Where's the whiskey?
13: Here you are.
8: That's good. Now, where's this flaming light?
13: It's a bit further along from here and on the first floor. You'll have to come over here to see it. Come on.
8: All right. Whereabouts do you mean?
13: Oh, I'm sorry. I thought you'd be able to see it from here, but no, you can't. You'll have to go a wee bit further.
8: Oh, flaming nuisance. I could catch pneumonia right here.
1: Right, men. In we go, and be very quiet. Wilson,
2: yes.
1: You be the last in and close the door behind you.
2: Very well, sir.
8: There's no light showing.
13: Oh, well. I'm sorry. I'm sure I saw one.
8: You've been drinking too much whiskey. I'm going back in. Here, this door. Door's closed itself. Now what am I going to do? I told you to catch me deaf out here. Flaming idiot. That's what you are. Now I have to try and get in at the lavatory window right round at the back.
13: Ooh, quite a long way, is it?
8: Yes, it is, and me only in my carpet slippers. It's all your fault. Come on, give me a hand.
13: Oh, my pleasure. What about another wee nap to help you keep out the cold, eh?
3: It's a bit spooky in here, isn't it, Uncle Arthur?
2: I've told you before, don't call me that when we're on parade. I'm Sergeant Wilson.
3: No, last time you told me not to call you it was when we were in the bank.
2: Well, don't call me Uncle Arthur at the bank or on parade. Now, is that quite clear?
3: Yes, of course, Sergeant Wilson. Can I hold your hand?
2: No, you can't. Now, come on. Let's catch up with the others. Here, Mr. Mannering. Do you think we ought to take some of these halibuts?
1: No, I don't think so, Walker. Anyway, the halibuts.
6: I don't suppose you mind.
1: Ah, there you are, Wilson. Close the door. All right, behind you.
2: Oh, yes, yes.
3: I found this on the wall back there, Mr. Mannering. Is it any good?
1: Pike, that's a crossbow. Hardly suitable for modern warfare.
2: Here, look at this, sir. It says here that this is a special elephant-shooting musket.
14: By Putt and Putt of Bond Street, 1835.
2: Now, let's get it out. I mean, if it goes through an elephant, Mr. Mannering, it will probably go through a tank.
6: It goes through glass as well.
1: Put it down, Walker, before you break anything else. This way, men. We'll try this section.
3: Hey, you, Mr. Mannering. There's somebody standing over there watching us.
1: Where? Stupid boy, it's a suit of armour.
6: Sorry? Here, what's this?
2: That's a breastplate, Jonesy. Protects the top.
6: How do you protect the bottom?
2: Don't turn your back on the enemy.
3: Mannering?
1: Yes, Wilson, what is it?
2: There's a cupboard here marked 303 carbines. British infantry weapons during South African War.
1: That sounds all right. How many are there?
2: I'll have a look, sir. I'll just get this door open.
1: Well?
2: The cupboard seems to be empty. Just a minute, sir. Can I borrow your torch?
1: Yes, here you are.
2: There's another notice here. Requisitioned by Enser, 5th of March, 1940.
1: Enser? What do they need rifles for?
2: Oh, protection, sir.
1: Never regarded them as a frontline unit.
2: Well, they get some very difficult audiences sometimes.
1: Oh, well, that's it then. We're not going to get any weapons here. Better go back to base.
2: Just a moment, sir. We're missing Walker and Jones.
1: Oh, we can't hang about for stragglers. Come on, men. Follow me.
2: Come on. Here, Jonesy. Here, look at this huge thing. Chinese rocket gun, 1901. Used against the Boxers.
6: I pay no heed to animals, Easter Suez.
2: This one quite manoeuvres up a bit.
1: What?
2: Look at the thing as it fires. They've got a sort of grenade on the end.
6: Yellow fiends.
2: Oh, it'd make a right mess of you, couldn't it?
6: Lovely.
2: Quick, give us an hand, Jonesy.
6: Well, it looks a bit heavy, Joe.
2: Well, we won't get it moved by just staring at it. Come on, push! I'm afraid I won't be able to keep your dad at bay much longer.
1: Right.
2: Come on, then.
1: Move it.
2: Left hand down a bit.
13: Move. Right. Now you've got your feet through the window.
1: Careful.
13: No, turn round and face me. Then you can lower yourself down inside.
1: Watch it.
13: That's right. Hold on. I'll help you.
1: Well,
13: that's it.
1: Don't push too hard. I've got to find something to stand on. No, I've got to put my foot on something. Ow! Pull me back!
3: What's the matter?
1: I've got my foot stuck right down the watchet.
13: Oh. Come on! Grab hold of this chain.
1: That was a very clever, wasn't it?
13: Oh, well, it flushed you out, didn't it?
2: Oh, Jonesy. Now we've got it back to the church hall, what do you reckon?
6: I reckon I strained something.
2: Yeah. Was a bit heavy, wasn't it?
3: Hey, Joe. Didn't get much, did we?
2: What are you talking about, Pikey? Jones and I go to all the trouble to bring this Chinese rocket gun back here, and you have the nerve to say we didn't get much?
3: Oh, sorry, Joe.
2: Yeah, and take your tea mug off there.
3: Right.
2: That's where you put the powder in for firing the rockets.
3: Oh.
2: I reckon the back end of the rocket must have stuck out here.
6: Hey, look here, look at this. A fuse powder's in this horn thing.
2: Yeah.
3: Hey, are these the spare rockets on the tray underneath?
2: Yeah, that's it. Look. You lit it here. Yeah. I say, Pikey, listen, if you got busy with your penknife, you could unbung those ports and we could have it working in no time.
3: Right.
2: Be a nice surprise for Mr. Mannering.
6: Mm-hmm. That's right, Fent. Go on, have a go. Get unbunging.
3: All right, Mr. Jones.
2: Yeah, look out. Here he comes.
1: Ah, Walker, Jones, don't think your zeal and initiative are not appreciated. You've both displayed just the sort of spirit that's going to get Jerry on the run. But I feel this rocket gun is a little too antique even for us. So we'll return it in the morning. Wilson, come over here a minute.
2: Aye, sir. Not much of a haul, was it, sir?
1: Oh, we mustn't be downhearted, Wilson.
2: Aye, sir.
1: In the hands of a courageous man, Pike's crossbow might account for an enemy scout.
2: I suppose so, sir. And Godfrey's ball and chain could play havoc with the spokes of an enemy bicycle.
1: I better talk to the men. I don't want them to lose heart over this little setback. Right, Ben, now pay attention, everybody.
15: Yes, sir. Yes,
1: sir. Walker, Jones.
16: Stop.
17: Stop.
1: Leave that rocket gun alone. Come over here, please.
16: Stop.
1: Now then, there's no doubt at all that GHQ will rush weapons to us just as soon as they can get their hands on them. In the meantime, we must press our ingenuity into service.
13: What have you in mind, Captain Munro?
1: At the top of every hill, we're going to station drums of old sump oil. At the first sign of emergency, we're going to spread it all over the road. You can imagine the result. If the enemy transport can't get a grip on the road surface, his whole war effort will grind to a halt.
7: Permission to speak, sir?
1: Yes, Jones.
7: Why don't we all have packets of tin tacks to put on the road as well?
1: Excellent, Jones. Punctured vehicles won't travel far, will they? As one more thing. We're not leaving here...
3: Excuse me, Mr. Mannering. I've done it.
1: Thank you, Pug. When... What have you done?
3: I cleared the ports in the rocket gun.
1: Oh, good, good. Well done.
3: Yeah, the fuse powder's fizzing away beautifully.
1: Splendid. Now, I was about to say, we're not leaving here... What did you say?
3: I said the fuse powder's fizzing away very nicely now. Look.
7: Look out, sir. I think it's going to go up.
1: Everyone down on the floor.
7: Oh, oh. Get out.
18: This is like Guy Fawkes night, isn't it, Uncle Arthur?
19: Yes, it's awfully pretty.
7: I don't think the vicar's going to be very pleased about that mark on his ceiling.
1: Where's that, Jones?
7: Down there by your foot.
19: Fancy those rockets going off after all those years.
1: Yes, damn clever, those Chinese. Thank goodness they're on our side.
0: In that episode of Dad's Army, from the original television series by Jimmy Perry and David Croft, you heard Arthur Lowe as Captain Mannering, John LeMessurier, Sergeant Wilson, Clive Dunn, Corporal Jones, John Lorry, Private Fraser, James Beck, Private Walker, Ian Lavender, Private Pike, and Eric Woodburn as George Jones. 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
1: Lovely, isn't it? 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
3: Yeah.
1: That's because there's a glass and a half of full cream milk in every half pound. 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
4: You know, some marmalades get some of their tang from added flavoring. While Robertson's Golden Shred gets all of its tang from Seville oranges. What would you rather have for breakfast?
5: Hold it. 15 seconds from now, you'll see the picture he just took. See? With a Polaroid Land camera, you get bright, sharp pictures in 15 seconds. Snap, pull, peel. It's that easy. Is there any better way to get pictures of the family?
6: Yes, it's for you. It's your dinner. It's called Cupboard Love. Cupboard Love's different. Comes in a packet, not a tin. See this foil pouch? Keeps it moist and squeezy. That's right. It's a new kind of cat food. Moist. It's good for you. Like it?
7: New Cupboard Love. What the well-cared-for cat has for dinner.
6: Yes, it's for you. It's your dinner. It's called Cupboard Love. Cupboard Love's different. Comes in a packet, not a tin. See this foil pouch? Keeps it moist and squeezy. That's right. It's a new kind of cat food. Moist. It's good for you. Like it?
7: New Cupboard Love. What the well-cared-for cat has for dinner.
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9: Hello, friends, and thank you, Wendy. 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
10: You're always ready to lead someone to the right path. 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
9: Yes, to the altar. And it isn't Mrs. Greenwood, it's Miss Greenwood.
10: Oh, I'm sorry.
9: You're sorry.
8: Friends, Charlotte Greenwood has as her special guest for today, Miss Hedda Hopper. 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So when you choose a card, look on the back for the three identifying words, a Hallmark card. Yes, don't forget, a Hallmark card will best express your perfect taste, your thoughtfulness.

0: a soundstage at 20th Century Fox in Hollywood, where Aunt Charlotte has just finished the scene for her latest picture. She's waiting to hear if everything has gone well with a scene when the director yells,
1: "Hush! Cut it!
2: Wrap it up!"
0: Miss Greenwood, that was colossal.
2: How was the boom shot?
0: Colossal.
3: How was the sound?
0: Colossal.
2: How was the acting?
0: Colossal.
3: What do we do tomorrow, huh?
2: Junk it and start all over again.
0: Okay, everybody, break for lunch.
3: Break for lunch.
0: Back on the set at 1:30.
3: Everybody back at 1:30.
0: Well, Charlotte, just one more scene.
2: Oh, yeah, then I'm finished, eh, Bill?
0: Yeah. That winds up the picture, and you're free.
2: Free? That's my trouble. All my life, I've been trying to get attached.
0: Oh, Charlotte, you were really magnificent. Your acting was brilliant. Your technique, superb.
2: Oh.
0: Out of this, you'll certainly get an Oscar.
2: Yeah, Levant, Hammerstein, or the one of the Waldorf.
3: Miss Greenwood, there's a studio car outside to take you over to the cafe if you'd like.
2: Thanks, not today. I'm all set for a super colossal California barbecue sandwich at a super colossal drive-in. Make way for an appetite. Miss, is it all right to park back here?
4: If you don't mind the ass can view.
2: And then you'll
4: thank you.
2: Mm-hmm. Oh, what's this? First time I ever picked a sandwich out of a Shakespearean play.
4: Oh, I'm sorry. I was reading Hamlet, and I just slipped it in the menu so the manager wouldn't see it.
2: Mm-hmm. Ham and Hamlet, they always did go together. You know, Miss, your face is familiar. It seems like I've seen you someplace before.
4: Oh, I don't think so.
2: Oh, I remember.
4: How would you like a nice barbecue beef sandwich?
2: That's just what I want. You know, I do know you. I can never forget a face, not even my own.
4: I think you have a very attractive face.
2: Oh, you're going to get a very attractive tip. Wait a minute. Now, I saw your picture in the newspaper. You're from Lakeview. You're Sally Weston.
4: Yes, but how could you possibly know?
2: Oh, you didn't know me back there, but I arrived after you left. I know your mother. I know everybody's mother. I'm Charlotte Greenwood.
4: Oh, I know. I recognize you. I can hardly believe it's really you.
2: Well, it's me, all right. I wouldn't wish me on anybody else.
4: Oh, I think it's wonderful that you, a movie star, actually went to Lakeview to take care of the Barton children. Oh, you're human. You're so straightforward.
2: I'm more straight sideways.
4: I don't understand how you knew me, Miss Greenwood.
2: Well, there was a story about you in the paper, about the parts you were doing in a new movie, and a picture 3 columns wide.
4: Sorry?
2: Mm-hmm.
4: And a picture in the Lakeview paper?
2: Mm-hmm. Your mother was so proud she called up all the papers.
4: I guess it was all right, except, well, I didn't get that particular part. They thought my voice and my reading were terrific. However, a girl I coached got the part. She was beautiful.
2: She got the part. A girl you coached?
4: Yes.
2: Mm-hmm. Well, you can't lose anything by that, Sally. Now, let's see. How about an order of 2 string potatoes, hmm?
4: An order of 2 strings? I suppose you're wondering what I'm doing here. And that's just working as a car hop and a driver.
2: No, I loaded hay all one summer, and I quit when they tried to use me for a derrick.
4: Miss Greenwood, Mother might think I wasn't doing too well in pictures. She might think I was doing this sort of work because I had to.
2: Mm-hmm.
4: It seemed though I was...
2: Yes, I understand. We'll keep your temporary job a professional secret just between us.
4: Oh, thank you so much. Will you have something to drink?
2: Mm-hmm. Tall glass of milk for a long drink of water.
4: Oh, Miss Greenwood, you're not so lazy.
2: No? Then why do they want me to play Frank Sinatra's mother?
4: Miss Greenwood, when you go back to Lakeview, would you take an extra long look for me at the monument in the park? The one with all the
2: stuff? Surely. Has that monument some special memory for you, Sally?
4: I dream about it every night. I used to play act. I was a great actress on those steps.
2: Oh, and take 30 curtain calls every performance.
4: Yes. How did you know?
2: Oh, when I was 10, I used to go out in the fields and do the same thing.
4: I'll bet you were good even then, Miss Greenwood.
2: Must have been. The farmer gave me a dime and said I kept the crows out of his corn. Now I can't keep the corn out of myself.
4: You will look at that monument for me.
2: And hope that all your dreams come true. All of them.
4: Maybe you think it's a bit silly for me to dream like that.
2: Sally, we couldn't get along without dreamers. Cynics claim the past, and realists own the present. But the future belongs to today's dreamers.
4: Every girl dreams about the future.
2: Especially if she's single.
4: Oh, be sure to tell my mother I'm doing fine, won't you, Miss Greenwood? I'm really up for a part at MGM. Tell her that, will you, please? Be sure.
2: I'll be doubly sure. And Sally, don't put William Shakespeare on that menu. Somebody might order him by mistake, and he's kind of hard to digest.

0: Well, Charlotte, I'm glad you finally got back. That telephone said the whoopsie jingles all afternoon.
1: Oh, the Dima, you're a very efficient secretary.
0: Well, brace yourself. Do you know who's in the living room sitting in the Louis the 14th chair?
1: Not Louis.
0: It's Hedda Hopper.
1: Hedda? God bless her heart.
0: Now, fix your hat on straight. She's very fussy about hats. And what's what you say? She's got millions of readers.
1: Yes, and don't forget her radio millions.
0: And look, Charlotte, be as cautious as a candidate for Congress.
1: Oh, Hedda and I are old friends. We talk the same language. Early American. Well, if it isn't Hedda Hopper. Hello, Charlotte. I knew you were here. I heard your wheelchair in the drive. Same old Hedda. I knew you were here. I saw your broomstick in the hall. Well, will you sit down so I can look you square in the eye?
2: I am sitting.
1: Oh, then peek out from behind those knees. Hedda, did the shortage of newsprint affect your column any?
0: No, they ran the full column right through the war.
1: They did cut you a little during the Civil War, didn't they?
0: You should know. You read it.
1: Same old Hedda.
0: Oh, but seriously, Charlotte, why have you stayed away from us so long? We thought you got lost among the telephone poles along the Santa Fe Trail.
1: Well, Hedda, I've been raising a family back in Lakeview.
0: Oh, we know all about that. But you're not serious, not you, with a home and children, and still no man?
1: Now, you know very well when I was younger, many a man chased me.
0: Darling, of course, I've seen them. Two policemen, a bill collector, and a sheriff with a subpoena. How do you think you developed those long legs? Silly girl, why didn't you let one of them catch you?
1: I did, but he took one look and kept on running.
0: Oh, Charlotte, I'm so glad you're back, darling.
1: Thanks. You know, Hedda, you're an authority on Hollywood. No, I'm kidding. I'm not really kidding. I'm serious now. Is it still difficult for a plain-looking girl with talent to get into pictures?
0: Not difficult. Impossible. Out here, wit is as beauty speaks it. You should know.
1: You know, I didn't climb the ladder of success. I stepped over it.
0: Yes, in one step. You know, I've known you a long time, Charlotte. Something's on your mind.
1: Well, yes, Hedda. It's a little lost girl. Talented, but plain. I know her mother.
0: Yes, you know everybody's mother, including Whistler's. You know, you worried about another lost girl, Mary Mitchell Barton, who left you her three children back in Lakeview. I should think three would be enough. I had my hands full raising one. But tell me about those children of yours.
1: Wonderful, Hedda. Right now it's 7 o'clock in Lakeview, and Barbara's probably entertaining some terrific, immense young man. Jack and Robert are doing a little homework, and I do mean a little. Sylvester is washing the dishes, and the radio is playing. And
0: Charlotte Greenwood, a family like that is an old maid's description of yesterday's daydream.
1: But it's all true, Hedda, and they're mine. My family.
0: Well, I'd want proof, darling.
1: Proof of what?
0: Well, that I'm only 2,000 miles from heaven.
1: You do, Hedda? Then you're going to get it. Put your hat on straight, because you're going to talk to my particular heaven. Let me have that phone.
0: I'm all ears and envy, Charlotte.

0: darling. This is Aunt Charlotte. How are you? How's Robert? And how is Barbara? And how is Sylvester?
1: Everything's fine, Aunt Charlotte. Robert and Barbara are right here, and Sylvester's up in the attic. Aunt Charlotte, when are you coming home?
0: Oh, at the end of the week, I hope. What's Sylvester doing in the attic?
1: Well, the water pipe burst when I tried to fix it. Did you send me down the groove with lantern like I asked you?
0: Not yet, but I... The water pipe burst in the attic?
1: Yeah, it was frozen solid, and I fixed it, and it burst. Oh, here's Barbara. Well, don't forget me with Lana.
2: Hello, Aunt Charlotte.
0: Hello, Barbara. What's this about the water pipe?
2: Oh, Aunt Charlotte, the most terrific thing has just happened.
0: Your dad just told me you better get some pots and pans.
2: Pots and pans? Oh, I'm talking about Mary Hamilton. She's just got the appropriation for your committee to put on 7 plays this winter.
0: Oh, that's wonderful.
2: For the Children's Recreation Fund.
0: That's great, dear.
2: And you're in charge.
0: That's exciting. We'll talk about that later, but tell me about that leak in the attic.
2: Oh, I didn't leak it now that everything's frozen up.
0: Frozen up. Haven't you any heat?
2: No, the furnace went out. Well, here's Robert. He'll have a tizzy if I don't give him the phone. Bye, Aunt Charlotte.
0: Hiya,
2: Scott. Say, you've got the cowboys in the picture,
0: Aunt. No, sweetheart, no cowboys. Robert, how did the furnace go out?
1: Oh, something blew the door off of it.
0: Bang! Blew it off?
2: Oh. Any Indians in the picture?
0: No Indians, sweetheart. What blew the door off?
2: Any soldiers?
0: No soldiers, darling. Robert, about the furnace.
2: Any Marines?
0: No Marines, precious. Now, Robert, Bonnie.
2: Aunt Charlotte, do any of the soldiers or Marines?
1: That must be a
0: dopey
1: picture.
0: Darling, Robert, let me talk to Sylvester.
2: Okay. I'd better fix the kitchen light so Sylvester can bail the water out of the pantry.
0: Water out of the pantry?
2: Here's Sylvester.
3: Hello, Val.
0: Oh. Sylvester, what's gone wrong with everything?
3: I don't know.
0: What's happened?
3: I don't know.
0: Oh, Sylvester. Sylvester, the water pipes are frozen. The attic is flooded. The pantry is flooded. The furnace exploded. The fire is out. What are you doing about it?
3: Well, can't write
0: the same. Oh, in a minute I'll jump through this phone.
3: Just a second, Miss Seymour. Don't think we'll do much tonight.
0: Oh.
3: No, Robert just blew out all the lights. Big spark, short circuit. Goodbye, Val.
0: Oh, Sylvester. Sylvester.
4: Oh, Hedda. The lights went out and Sylvester hung up. Well, with the blood on his hands, he's cured. Are you sure you called heaven?
0: Oh, Hedda. I'll have to take a plane out tonight right away.
4: No, darling. You've still got to finish your picture, and you're not leaving just because you've become a real mother.
0: What do you mean, a real mother?
4: Make-believe mothers live with little angels in a dreamy paradise. You live with 3 healthy kids in a home with frozen water pipes and the fire out. On Earth, it happens.
0: Oh, Hedda Hopper, you just said something wonderful. On Earth, it happens. Now, if I can get a little lost girl off my mind here, Lakeview will soon have a lady plumber.
4: The same old daughter.
5: 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Although Aunt Charlotte can hardly wait to finish her picture and get back to Lakeview and the children, she feels she must do something about Sally Weston, who came from Lakeview to Hollywood to get into pictures, but who's working as a car hop in a drive-in. Charlotte is dressing, as her secretary says.
6: Charlotte, I wish you wouldn't waste your time with that Sally Weston.
0: You know, I like the girl. She's got courage. She's full of ambition.
6: Oh, she just wants to cry on your shoulder.
0: Well, she's got high ambition.
6: You've got to put your time to better use. Be with the right people. You've got to be seen in the right places.
0: That's all right. If you've got anything in the right places worth seeing.
6: Last week it was a little boy. This week it's a young girl. What's it going to be next week? Halloween.
0: Goodbye. See you at four. Yes?
7: Does Sally Weston live here? I'm Miss Greenwood.
0: Not the Scarlet Greenwood. Well, I saw you in one of your first performances. As I remember, it was around the turn of the century.
7: 18th or 19th?
0: Well, I'll call Sally.
8: Oh, Sally?
2: Yes?
8: You have a caller?
0: Please go right on up. She's probably stopped crying by now.
7: Fine.
0: I'd take you up, but I have my own caller in the parlor.
7: You're lucky. I've just got the parlor.
2: It's brilliant.
7: Hello, Sally. I hope I'm not intruding.
2: Won't you come in?
7: Well, I stopped by your drive-in, and they told me that you hadn't come to work and gave me your home address.
2: Well, I quit that job so I could study more. That's why my eyes are red. I've been reading a lot. Here, isn't this there?
7: Thank you. This is a cheerful room you have, Sally.
2: Oh, thank you. I fixed it up myself. Of course, I'm only living here temporarily for Helen. She's a friend of mine. And I found an apartment in Beverly Hills. Big one is made.
7: Apartments are hard to find. I had a very funny experience trying to find a place in Beverly Hills.
2: What was that?
7: Jack Benny tried to rent me a houseboat on his swimming pool. Is your friend Helen an actress, too?
2: Yes. She's over at MGM now. They sent for her.
7: Oh. She's a girl you helped.
2: Mm-hmm.
7: Quite a collection of postcards you have on the wall. Mind if I look at them?
2: Oh, please do. I like them where I can see them.
7: Why, they're postcard pictures of Lakeview. There's the park and City Hall, the Beasley Theater, Commercial Hotel, and... Oh, there's the banker's house where Robert broke the window when he hit his first home run. You miss Lakeview too, don't you?
2: I've missed that town so much that... Even postcard pictures of it are better than living in other places.
7: Yeah, things are a bit changed there now. The Beasley Theater has a new front on it. Oh, it's very modern.
2: There's nothing in Lakeview for an actress.
7: I live there, Sally.
2: Oh, well, with you, it's different, Miss Greenwood. You can come to Hollywood and work in the theater like it, then go back there and live. And yes, it's there. How kind going to be.
7: That's the spirit. Courage is half of a career.
2: I'm sure MGM prefers me. I read for them, and they liked me and sent for the test. I made it funny. My agent's been wired.
7: And Helen is over there now?
2: Yes, yes, I coached her to the same part. She's so modest. She didn't seem to understand the role. I showed her how to move and dress her. Grilled her until she could really read those lines.
7: And she's beautiful. Photographically, I mean.
2: Yes, she is. I'm glad she is.
7: There's room in our business for talent, too, Sally.
2: I know it. I wish I had some opportunity. When I get this part of MGM, and I become a star, I suppose I'll forget all this.
7: Heartache and disappointment, despair, scattered dreams, mornings of hope, nights of fear. No, you won't, Sally. Not if you're wise. You'll remember it and use it.
2: But you're a star. Success. They recognize your talent. I've still got to fight.
7: Sally, look at me. That's if your eyes are big enough to take in all of me. Can you see me leading an Atlantic City beauty parade? Well, perhaps I did have talent, but look what it was hidden under. I had to find my place in the world, just as all of us have to find our right place. Some of us are beautiful and talented, and some of us are just talented. My darling, they have to put one camera on top of another to photograph me. Now, you're starting out just where I started years and years ago, and never mind how many. I hope you'll turn every disappointment into a profit, every setback today into a lesson for tomorrow, and you will find your niche in the world, and nobody can stop you.
2: Oh, thank you, Miss Jones. Now I know I can succeed.
7: That's the spirit.
2: I'm going back to Lakeview someday. And the mayor is going to meet me getting off that train.
7: That's good.
2: Oh, just a moment.
8: Telegram for you, Sally.
2: Thank you, Mrs. Simpson. Oh, Miss Greenwood. I'll get the telegram to my agent. You read it, will you? I'm too nervous.
7: Certainly, if you want me to.
2: Shall I get the part?
7: Sally, how would you like to go shopping?
2: It's bad news.
7: Depends on how you look at it, Sally. The girl you coach got the part. Tell him. But there's another part. Look, before we shop, how about a terrific lunch of caviar and swank?

0: Here, Charlotte, I'll take some of those hats.
1: Oh, thanks, Eva.
0: You had a long-distance call from Lakey, Charlotte. From Mrs. Hamilton, the mayor's wife. I told her to call back at 4.
1: Oh, that's fine. Sit down, Sally.
0: Thank you.
1: Dreamer, how about some tea?
0: Right away.
1: Well, Sally, have fun shopping.
2: Did I? At least I've had one afternoon of feeling like a movie star. Lunching at Romanoff's, having all those autograph fans ask for your signature.
0: Mm-hmm.
2: You even asked for mine. And then shopping at Adrian's.
1: Oh, I wish Adrian wouldn't get out that stepladder every time he sees me coming.
2: Certainly glad I'm just Barbara's size, getting a chance to model a sleek little suit you bought for. Someday I'm going to have an original Adrian.
1: You will, Sally. You will. Oh, that's probably the late you call.
2: Hello?
3: Hello, Charlotte. This is Matilda Hamilton.
2: Oh, hello, Matilda.
3: I got your wire. Hurry home, will you? The whole town's underwater.
2: You don't mean the whole town's underwater from one little pipe?
3: Oh, just a figure of speech, my dear.
2: Oh.
3: Say, thanks for taking over our theatrical venture. Everyone in town is suddenly safe, sir.
2: Yes, but what about my children and the leaky pipe and the broken furnace and the...
3: Oh, the children want to act, too. Oh. And they're all right. Now, Robert is staying with us. That is, when he and Sylvester aren't working on the diving suit.
2: The diving suit, Robert and Sylvester. Matilda, darling, I can take it. Tell me the worst.
3: Oh, it's nothing, dear. Robert wants to go diving for salvage in your cellar.
2: Oh.
3: But don't worry, it's all frozen solid.
2: Frozen solid? When I get back, I'll have to have a housewarming.
3: Well, forget it. The plumbers are over there now.
2: Okay.
3: Say, I want in on those plays myself.
2: You will be, Matilda, but we need a good dramatic coach to put them on.
3: Well, can't you hire someone out there? You're the boss. Tell her the whole town will turn out to meet her.
2: The whole town, Matilda? That's a deal. Give my love to the children.
3: I will. And I hope you know that mothers can't stay away too long from their children. Bye.
2: Bye, dear, and thanks for that last lovely compliment. Sally, how would you like to go home?
0: Oh, I'd like to. But I couldn't go home.
2: No, I couldn't. I know I'm not fooling you, Miss Greenwood. Not Rob. I was fooling myself. I just can't go home afraid. And you know I'm afraid.
4: Are you? How many kids have you helped get jobs? How many kids have you coached?
2: Well, when I lived at the studio club, I used to love to help the kids there. They liked me, and some of them got good jobs.
4: Mm-hmm. How would you like to be Lakeview's dramatic coach at a good salary?
2: Me? Lakeview's dramatic coach? Me?
4: Uh-huh. And I'll be your assistant. I'll handle the men.
2: Heavens, why didn't I think of that years ago?
0: Oh, you're fooling. I'm going to fail. I truly.
4: Sally Weston, I'm ashamed of you. Now go home and pack. Dry those tears. You're getting them into your tea, and weak tea is no good.
0: Oh, Miss Greenwood.
4: And take that Adrian suit with you.
0: Where's Adrian?
4: When the mayor and the town turns out to need its new dramatic coat, that least you can wear is a Adrian suit.
0: Oh, is there anything I can do to fix it? Anything I can say.
4: Yes, my dear. Say to yourself that no kind deed is ever wasted, that the help you gave those other girls was a help given to yourself. If it only lifted up your heart. And when you're married and have three children, or when you're like me, you have three children and you're not

0: part. And when you're married and have three children, or when you're like me, you have three children and you're not married, don't ever leave them alone with a leaky water pipe unless they have a good set of tools.
1: Oh, all my life I've been waiting for some sign when I was on the road to success. Now I think this is it.
2: Sally, I know just how you feel.
1: Have you ever waited for some kind of sign?
0: Yes, one on my automobile that says, Jack Married!

0: Carla Greenwood will be back in a moment. Meanwhile, I want to remind you again, the next time you buy a card for any occasion, look on the back for the identifying words, a Hallmark card. 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And our Charlotte Greenwood.
1: Friends, I wonder if you ever wrote a letter to a star to say how you've enjoyed a show and what a fan you are. No matter who your favorite is, believe me, friends, it's true. The thing he treasures most of all is mail from fans like you. And yet I know some other stars who never won a claim. They're all unknown, but they deserve their fan mail just the same. They don't appear upon the screen nor on the radio. They're just our friends of every day, the folks we love and know. They play their roles in daily life as well as any star. And yet no fan mail ever comes to show how good they are. So birthdays, anniversaries, and any time we can, let's send a card or note to say, you're swell, and I'm your fan. And now, until next Sunday at the very same time, this is Charlotte Greenwood saying,

0: Harris had a hopper appeared to the courtesy of Armor and Company, makers of treats. Miss Lorene Tuttle with Sally Weston. The Hallmark Charlotte Greenwood Show came to you from Hollywood. This is Wendell Niles speaking. The Hallmark Charlotte Greenwood Show was written by Betty Hopkins, Richard Carroll, and High Alexander. The part of Sylvester is played by Ian Wolfe. The Martin children, Barbara, Robert, and Jack, were played by Barbara Eiler, Bobby Larson, and Edward Ryan.
1: Oh, no, sir. 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
1: Lovely, isn't it? 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
1: Nationwide alarm. Attention all citizens. Watch for Clifford Davidson, 32, 5 feet 7 inches, 208 pounds, brown hair, blue eyes. This man, veteran criminal and escape artist, broke from jail, Wewoka, Oklahoma last week, where he is awaiting trial for murder, allegedly committed following a previous escape from prison. Caution, this man is dangerous.
0: Gangbusters urge you to be on the alert for this criminal. We will have more clues for you at the end of our program. In a moment, we'll be ready for our proxy interview between Colonel H. Norman Schwarzkopf and prosecuting attorney Stanley Wallach of St. Louis County, Missouri, who will discuss the strange case of the missing corpse in which a dead man convicted as murderer. But first, April showers, they say, bring May flowers. But they also bring the muscular aches and pains that often go with damp and windy weather. Yet there's no need for any member of your family to suffer the discomfort of a stiff neck or sore back, just so long as you have that handy bottle of dependable Sloan's Liniment on your medicine shelf. 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Now for our proxy interview between Colonel Schwarzkopf and prosecuting attorney Stanley Wallach of St. Louis County, Missouri. Picture our setting as a special office turned over to gangbusters by Commissioner Louis J. Valentine of the New York City Police. Colonel Schwarzkopf.
2: The case of the missing corpse. Prosecutor Wallach, that sounds almost like fiction.
3: Tonight's case may appear fantastic, Colonel Schwarzkopf, but it is a matter of public record. This case concerns Alma Dowling and Izzy Londy, two crafty criminals whose viciousness has seldom been matched by any criminals anywhere. We begin in St. Louis, one late afternoon in February 1938, in the hideout apartment maintained by Alma Dowling.
4: Drink up, Londy.
5: Thanks, darling.
4: I ask you up here to explain what I got in mind for you.
5: What do you mean?
4: I'm considering you as trigger man for my outfit.
5: Trigger man, huh?
4: Yeah. Next thing I consider is what's your experience?
5: I got plenty.
4: I got it all right here on my desk. Here on this case history card. Izzy Londy, known as Monkey Ears. Robberies and other jobs, market, prison 10 to 20 years. Shot way out of jail, handy with guns.
5: How'd you find out all that, darling?
4: That's my business, to find things out. And to get things done.
5: Why should I join your mob, huh?
4: Listen, Londy. When I want a man in my mob, he joins.
5: But I've been away for 13 years. I've been out of things.
4: I'll teach you the ropes. Then you'll be a big asset to my protective organization.
5: Protective organization?
4: Yeah. For businessmen and storekeepers. They pay us so much dough per week for protection. Protection from our own gang.
5: But suppose the storekeepers squawk to the cops?
4: They know better than that. It's cheaper to pay up and shut up than to stop a bullet or get crippled for life.
5: Yeah. Sounds okay to me, darling.
4: Londy, before we're through, we'll have every store in the city in our protective organization. They're going to pay us, and they're going to pay plenty.
5: Good morning, mister. You remember me?
6: What are you men back here again for?
5: Hey, listen, mister, this is your last chance. Are you joining our protective organization or ain't you?
6: No, I'm not.
5: Okay, boys. Dump that paint all over the place. Give them the works.
7: Right, pal.
6: Okay. No, stop it. Don't, please.
5: Yeah, we're going to teach you a lesson, mister. And if you ever blab to the cops, you'll never see your wife or kids again. Go to it, boys.
6: Oh, come on.
5: Don't answer that phone, buddy. My business comes first. You got the money for the organization?
8: I tell you, I can't pay you. I'm not taking enough money in my store.
5: You're trying to welch on the organization, huh? And I'll show you.
7: What are you going to do?
5: You know what's in this can?
7: No.
5: Acid.
7: No, I don't.
5: It's all yours, mister. Right in your face.
7: Oh, my eyes!
5: That's the dry cleaning store on the corner, Red. The one Dowling wants us to take care of.
8: I got the dynamite already, Londy.
5: All right, drive by the store and I'll light the fuse and heat it.
8: Hey, Londy, there's a guy down the block.
5: Don't worry about the guy down the block. I'll light the fuse. There! Step on it, Red. There!
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3: An hour later, Colonel, at headquarters.
4: We got that report, Moore?
9: Yes, Captain. The emergency squad say dynamite was used to blow up that dry cleaning store.
4: Moore, we can be pretty certain who's back of this outbreak of violence. Racketeers extorting money from businessmen.
9: It's an ugly situation, Captain. We can't get witnesses to testify against these crooks.
4: Yes, crooks like Elmer Dowling.
9: Now we've got another bombing on our hands, and still no witness.
4: I'm assigning additional squads of plainclothes men to cover various business places and stores and... Yes?
10: Captain, there's a man out here by the name of Louis Lee Baker. He wants to see you.
4: What about?
10: He says it's about the bombing of that dry cleaning store tonight.
4: The bombing? Send him right in.
10: Yes, Captain. Right away, sir.
4: Moore, open the door, please.
9: Yes, sir.
11: Come right in, sir. The captain will see you.
12: Thank you. How do, Captain? My name's Baker.
4: Glad to see you, Mr. Baker. Have a chair.
12: Thank you.
4: You say you know something about this bombing tonight?
12: Well, I don't know if this means anything, Captain, but I thought I ought to report it anyway.
4: Report what, sir?
12: Well, at 10 o'clock, I was walking along Franklin Avenue.
4: Yes?
12: And just as I was about to cross the street, a car came racing down the avenue.
4: What happened?
12: Well, there was an explosion. I didn't know then it was a bomb. Later, I got thinking about it, and the bomb and the speeding car.
4: What kind of a car was it?
12: It was a Chrysler sedan. I didn't see the license number, but I did get a good look at one of the men in the car.
4: Oh, is that so?
12: He was sort of pasty looking. Had very black eyebrows and big lips.
4: Anything else?
12: Well, the one thing I noticed most of all were his ears.
4: His ears?
12: Yes, sir. They stuck way out.
4: What's that?
12: Well, I never saw a man whose ears stuck out so much, sir.
4: Was he stockily built?
12: Yes, he was.
4: This means something to you, Moore?
9: I'm not sure yet, Captain. But I used to know a criminal who fitted that general description to a T. Monkey ears, they called him. If it's the same man, he's a gunman of the worst type.
4: All right. We'll have Mr. Baker go through the identification files. If he can pick out the picture of the same criminal you have in mind, we'll have our first positive identification to help smash this gang.
3: And the picture that Louis Lee Baker identified, Colonel, was the picture of Monkey Ears, Izzy Lundy. The authorities moved fast and arrested him in a few hours.
2: Good police work, Prosecutor Wallach.
3: Indicted for this bombing, Lundy posted bail and was released by the courts pending trial. He immediately phoned Dowling.
13: Yeah, Dowling, that's why I'm calling you. That Baker guy's identified me for the bombing of that dry cleaning store. I'll go to jail, I would.
4: Hold it, Lundy. Where are you calling from?
13: From a drugstore. I'm afraid to come near you. The cops are on my trail.
4: Yeah, I thought so. Now, let me think.
13: This is serious, Dowling. You've got to help me.
4: Yeah, I know how serious it is. Once the cops throw you in jail, they'll probably get more information that'll lead to me.
13: You? I'm the guy that's in a jam.
4: Well, think of the spot I'm in. Hey, wait a minute. What did you say is the name of the guy who saw the bombing?
13: Baker. Louis Lee Baker.
4: Baker, eh? Is he the only witness the cops got?
13: Yeah.
4: You sure of that?
13: Positive.
4: Good.
13: What do you mean, good?
4: If something should happen to this witness, the cops wouldn't have no case, would they?
13: That's right, Dowling.
4: Well, something is going to happen to him. We're going to find this guy, Baker. And when we do, he won't be a witness. He'll be a corpse.
3: Meanwhile, Colonel, at headquarters, the captain was talking with Mr. Baker.
4: Mr. Baker, your identification of Izzy Lundy as the cleaning store bomber is the first good break we've had in our campaign to rid this city of racketeers.
12: I'm glad I'm able to help, Captain.
4: You'll realize, Mr. Baker, that your life is in constant danger.
12: Yes, sir.
4: That gang will stop at nothing, absolutely nothing, to prevent you from testifying at Lundy's trial. So we're going to hide you on a little farm near Sykeston, Missouri. You know where that is?
12: Yes, about 150 miles south of here.
4: Yes. Under no circumstances are you to leave the farm unless accompanied by our men.
12: I understand, Captain.
4: When we want you, our men will show their credentials and will tell you, the captain wants to see you. Now remember that phrase, the captain wants to see you.
12: Yes, sir. The captain wants to see you.
3: Mr. Baker was taken to this farm, Colonel, and given ample police protection. Then a startling event occurred.
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2: Prosecutor Wallach, with Mr. Baker hidden out on a farm near Sykeston, Missouri, and with Elmer Dowling threatening to kill Baker to prevent his testifying at Izzy Lundy's trial, you said a startling event occurred.
3: Baker stayed close to the farm, Colonel Schwarzkopf, awaiting word that the captain wanted to see him. Then, 1 week later, Baker was standing at the farm entrance when two men drove up and got out of their car.
14: Oh, Baker. Mr. Baker.
15: Yes, sir. You gentlemen want to see me?
14: Yes, Mr. Baker. We're detectives from headquarters.
15: Detectives?
14: See our badges? The captain sent us out. He wants to see you right away about that bombing.
15: The captain wants to see me.
14: Now, if you'll just get in the car.
15: But I'd like to leave word with the men at the farmhouse where I'm going.
14: We haven't got time for that. This is urgent, Mr. Baker. We don't want to keep the captain waiting.
15: Well, you know best, sir.
14: Sit right here in the front seat.
15: Thank you.
14: Right between the two of us.
15: You don't know what the captain wants to see me about, do you?
14: I'm not sure, but I think it has something to do with murder.

0: police, calling the G-men, calling all Americans to war on the underworld.
1: Gangbusters, brought to you, the men and women of America, by the makers of Sloan's Liniment. With the cooperation of leading law enforcement officials of the United States, Gangbusters presents facts in the relentless war of the police on the underworld. Authentic case histories that show the never-ending activity of the police in their work of protecting our citizens. America's crusade.

0: Gentlemen, we've been driving for an hour. It's getting dark. We're going in the wrong direction. This isn't the way to town.
1: Baker.
0: Yes, sir?
1: We're not going to town.
0: What?
1: The captain's going to meet us at a house just up the side road.
0: Oh, why didn't you tell me about this before, sir?
2: We got our orders.
1: Where's the place now?
0: Well, that house looks deserted. There's no lights.
1: Don't worry about that, Baker.
0: Well, where's the captain's car if he's going to meet us out here?
1: Guess we're a little early. How about it, pal?
2: I guess we are.
1: Well, let's go in the house anyway.
2: Yeah, sure.
1: Come on, Baker.
0: I'd rather wait here in the car.
1: No, Baker. We're going inside.
2: Come on, Baker. Orders are orders.
0: All right, I'll do what you men say.
1: Quiet around here. Ain't it, Baker?
0: Yeah. Yeah, it is.
1: Let me take your arm, Baker.
0: Take my arm?
1: Yeah, it's so dark, you might stumble.
0: Are you sure the captain will be here?
1: Step inside, Baker.
0: It's so dark in here, I can't see.
1: Turn on your flashlight, pal.
2: Sure.
1: Go on inside, Baker.
0: Hey. There's no one in this house. It's empty. Deserted.
1: That's right, Baker. That's why we brought you here.
0: What do you mean?
1: Just this.
3: Get it from all right, Tom.
1: Wait. I want to make sure. Now, we got nothing to worry about, Red. Two bullets right through his head. Let's go.
3: Yeah. Yeah, let's go. Darling, you think anybody could have heard those shots?
1: Nah. No one lives within miles of this place.
3: Let's get in the car and scram.
1: Hey, Red. Wait a minute.
3: What's the matter?
1: We ought to get rid of that body.
3: Not me. I ain't going back to touch no corpse.
1: Red, unless you want the same thing Baker got, you better come with me.
3: Okay, darling. But I don't like it. Yes. It's quiet around here, ain't it?
1: And dark. Good spot for a job like this. Flash your light.
3: Darling, look.
1: Say, what the...
3: The corpse, the body. It's gone.
1: But it can't be. It was right here on the floor a minute ago. Flash your light around.
3: The room is empty.
1: But he was dead. I killed him. Two bullets right through his head.
3: Then where is he?
1: A dead man can't get up and walk away.
3: I'm getting out of here.
1: Now, me too.
4: Prosecutor Wallach, do you mean to say the corpse, the victim's body, was actually gone?
5: Yes, Colonel. By a strange miracle of fate, Lewis Lee Baker had not been killed. Though suffering intense agony, he had managed to crawl out the back door of the deserted house and hide. He saw the two gunmen return and then run off in terror when they found that his supposedly dead body had vanished.
4: So that's why the corpse was missing. What did Mr. Baker do?
5: He dragged himself to the side of the road where some passing workmen found him and rushed him to a hospital. Well, later that night at the hospital, Baker talked with police officers.
6: That's the whole story, Captain. They shot me twice in my head. But I guess I'm too tough to kill.
7: I don't feel I ought to question you any further, Mr. Baker. You need
6: Captain,
7: rest.
6: I want to tell you all I know.
7: All right, Moore, take this down.
1: Yes, Captain.
6: The man who shot me was a big fella, 6 feet, about 200 pounds.
7: Yes.
6: Blonde hair, blue eyes.
7: Now, take it easy, Mr. Baker.
6: I had a broken nose, no chin.
7: No chin?
8: Big fellow, blonde, blue eyes, broken nose, receding chin. Why, Captain, that description fits the man we arrested on suspicion but couldn't hold.
7: Yes, Elmer Dowling.
6: Captain, you know the man? The man who tried to kill me.
7: Yes, Mr. Baker, and we're going to get him.
6: When you do, I'll be in court to testify.
7: Yes, sure. All right, now relax and get some sleep.
6: Yes, sir.
7: You need every bit of strength you've got.
6: Yes, Captain.
7: Come on, Moore. We've got work to do.
8: That fellow Baker has more courage than a dozen men, Captain.
7: He certainly has, Moore.
8: Two things I can't understand. How Dowling found Baker at the farm, and why should Dowling want to kill him?
7: Seems you can't hide anything from that gang. They probably followed every move Baker made. But I know why Dowling wanted to kill him. Baker's our only witness against Izzy Lundy. If Baker had been killed, Lundy would have gone free.
8: Then you think Lundy and Dowling are part of the same mob, eh?
7: It points that way.
8: Yes, it does.
7: Moore, I want you to grab Izzy Lundy and throw him back in jail immediately. This time he's going to stay in jail till he goes on trial.
9: Right, Captain.
7: Meanwhile, I'll get to work on Dowling. We're going to put the heat on every member of that gang until we get Dowling or they turn him over to us.
5: Within 5 hours, Colonel, the police had again arrested Izzy Lundy, and the search for Dowling was on. Warnings was flashed from coast to coast.
10: Attention, all field agents, Federal Bureau Investigation. Attempt to locate and hold for questioning Elmer Dowling in connection with attempted murder. Dowling is 6 feet tall.
11: Urgent. Police of Eastern Seaboard. Arrest on site Elmer Dowling, fugitive. Dowling weighs 200 pounds.
12: Special notice, West Coast Police. Elmer Dowling reported in California, wanted for attempted murder. Dowling has blonde hair.
11: Blue eyes.
13: Attention, all Missouri police. Be on watch for Elmer Dowling, fugitive gangster, now at large. Dowling believed to have returned to St. Louis. May be hiding out somewhere in city.
14: Dowling. Dowling.
15: That you, Red?
14: Yeah. Open up.
15: Why'd you come here?
14: Look at this newspaper. It's about Izzy Lundy.
15: Lundy?
14: He was sentenced for that bombing today. Got 25 years.
15: 25 years?
14: The guy who sent him to jail was that fella you tried to kill. Baker. He testified in court against Lundy.
15: That was the mistake of my life. Not making sure that guy Baker was dead. Now look what he's done. Has me hounded like a rat.
14: The cops sure are after you, darling.
15: I can't stand much more of this. Cooped up in four walls, afraid to show my nose outside. Afraid every noise I hear on the stairs is the cops. I'm going nuts. I can't sleep no more. I lie in the bed, hour after hour, just listening and waiting.
14: That's all you can do, darling. If you show up on the streets, the cops will grab you inside of 10 minutes.
15: So where's the rest of the gang? Why don't they do something for
14: me? They're hiding out from the cops, same as you.
15: Well, where's Jaime? You ought to be able to find Jaime.
14: Yeah, he must be with the others.
15: Why, the yellow rats. Just when I need them, they run out of me. If I ever get my hands on them, I'll... Hold it, Red. Don't open that door. Now, wait till I get my gun.
14: That ain't the door. It's the phone.
15: What? Oh. Oh, yeah. Yeah.
16: Hello, darling.
15: Who's this?
16: Me, Jaime.
15: Oh, Jaime. Well, where have you been? You got no idea how glad I am to hear you. Now, listen, Jaime. I'm on a spot, see? I need dough to beat town. Tell me where Rick can meet you so you can go and...
16: Listen, slip... you dumb cluck.
15: Dumb cluck? Why, I'll break you. Now, wait a minute. What's the matter?
16: Plenty.
15: Now, what do you mean?
16: The cops got the gang smashed. Half the boys are in jail already. And the cops ain't gonna stop till they get you and every one of us.
15: Yeah, well...
16: So there's only one thing for you to do.
15: For me to do?
16: The boys say for you to give up to the cops... Tonight.
15: What? Why, you're crazy.
16: You've had your warning, darling. We'll be watching you.
15: Yeah, now, wait, Jaime, wait.
16: So remember, darling, it's the cops or us.
15: Hello. Hello. Really? Hello.
17: What is it, darling?
15: The gang. They're throwing me over. Put me on the spot.
17: On the spot?
15: Yeah. But how did they know where I was? No one knew where I was, but...
17: What are you looking at me like that for?
15: You. You were the only one who knew. You're in with him.
17: No. Darling, put out that gun.
15: Shut up. Oh, hand over your money. Oh,
17: sure. Sure, darling. Here is every cent I got here.
15: I ain't licked yet. I'll get out of this town, and I'll kill anybody that tries to stop
17: me. Sure you will. Sure.
15: Now, Red, it's your turn.
17: Don't shoot. Please.
15: I ain't shooting. I need these bullets for the cops. But here's what you're getting.
17: No. Please.
7: Hello, headquarters.
18: Listen, copper. You want Elmer Dowling. I know where you'll get him.
7: Who is this?
18: Never mind who it is.
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7: Maury, hung up.
9: What was it, Captain?
7: Another tip on Dowling. Get a special squad. We're going out to the Taylor Avenue car station. It may be a false alarm, but we're going to investigate at once. All right, Moore, pull up here. There's the car station.
9: Right, Captain. We'll leave the car here so Dowling won't see it.
7: Follow me, men.
19: Yes, sir.
9: Come on. Any special instructions, Captain?
7: If Dowling is in this waiting room, we've got to be careful. He's sure to be armed. And I don't want any innocent person hurt.
19: Yes, sir. We'll have our guns ready.
20: I'll know Dowling the second I see him.
7: Here's the waiting room. Careful now, men. A lot of people in there, Captain. See that big fellow sitting there hiding back at that newspaper? It's Dowling.
19: Wonder if he sees us.
21: He's getting up.
7: Now, hold it, men. We don't want any shooting. He's going out the back way. Good. You two men guard this front door.
21: Yes, Captain.
7: Moore, you and I will go around back. Come on, fast.
22: Right, Captain.
7: You ready to shoot any instant?
22: Yes, sir.
7: Hold it. There he goes. Back of that house.
22: Moore, you wait here. I'll cut around this side and try to head him off.
19: Up with your hands, copper.
7: Darling.
19: Oh, I'll kill you if you don't do what I say. I'm using you as a shield. Start walking.
7: All right.
19: I'll kill you for this, copper.
7: Drop that gun, darling.
19: Okay, let go of my arm.
7: Drop that gun, I said.
19: There's the captain. He's got down. Come on, man. Come on.
7: Are you all right, Captain?
22: Yes, Moore, I'm all right. But this rat isn't. Put the handcuffs on him. There's a man waiting at headquarters to see you, darling.
7: What man?
22: The man you tried to murder. A missing corpse.
5: Elmer Dowling was positively identified by Lewis Lee Baker, Colonel, and went on trial for the attempted murder of Mr. Baker on March 4th, 1940. He was convicted and was sentenced to 30 years in the state penitentiary at Jefferson, Missouri.
4: This has been a most interesting case, Prosecutor Wallach, and I want to congratulate you on your successful prosecution of Dowling. One of the most impressive features of this case is the fine courage displayed by Mr. Baker, who refused to be intimidated in his efforts to help the police smash this mob. In these days of national stress, America needs citizens who support the law enforcement authorities and who are not afraid to face the gangsters and reveal them as real enemies whom this country must face. Thank you, Prosecutor Wallach, for helping us to prove again that crime does not pay. Now, before we broadcast our nationwide clues, a few words from Charles Stark.
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24: Attention, citizens Southwest. Look out for man wanted concerning murder. Negro, 33, 5 feet 7 inches, 135 pounds, black pinky hair, brown eyes, left eye punctured and may be completely out. 3 razor slash scars, left arm at shoulder. May wear dark glasses to conceal defective eye. This man wanted connection murder near Muskogee, Oklahoma.
25: Caution, citizens New England, New York, New Jersey. Watch for James Joseph Horan, 39, 5 feet 9 inches, 180 pounds, brown hair turning gray, brown eyes, tattoo initials JJH right forearm, large ears, eyes slightly crossed. This man, veteran robber who has been operating in New York and New Jersey, wanted by federal authorities for questioning concerning robbery of bank at Suffield, Connecticut.
23: If you have any information concerning these clues, notify your local police, the Federal Bureau of Investigation, or Gangbusters at once. Tonight's broadcast is the last of the current season for Sloan's Liniment. But we have some glad news. Sloan's will again sponsor Gangbusters in the fall. Until then, we wish to thank all of you who have sent us so many splendid letters. And we want to thank the police organizations of the country for cooperating with the producers of Gangbusters in proving so conclusively that crime does not pay. And speaking for Sloan's, a very happy summer to you all until we meet again in the fall. America's crusade against crime.

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0: Our play tonight is a powerful story, a dramatic story, but not a pleasant story. The surgeon's knife is not pleasant, but is sometimes necessary. And so it is with certain kinds of serious drama. This is the story of a dipsomaniac. It's a story of viciously irresponsible driving, and we are presenting it as a public service to remind the American people to drive carefully, not only during holidays and special seasons, but at all times. As our star, we have a young man whose stock in Hollywood is rising with every new performance. He is Mr. Charles Drake, and we want you to meet him in just a moment. And here is the young man you've seen in such pictures as Now Voyager, Conflict, and You Came Along. Mr. Charles Drake. We're glad to have you with us, Charles.
1: And I'm glad to be here, Les. I think we have a very strong play. Not a pleasant story, but one which I hope will make people think.
0: I'm sure they will, Charles. Incidentally, I want our audience to hear the special message from you after the play. And now, places, everyone. Curtain going up.

0: curtain is up, and here is the play.
1: Those were the last words I uttered on this mortal earth of yours. The utterance left a haunting echo of my own voice ringing in my ears. That and the weird screeching of tires and the resounding crash as my car catapulted across the highway, spun crazily and then stopped abruptly. I felt no pain, only the momentary horror of my frenzied mind. Then a strange vaporizing of all earthly tangibility. In that brief instant, I knew my life on your earth had ended, that the consoling quietude that enveloped me was the cloak of death itself. Then suddenly things reeled before me in perfect clarity. Yes, even those things in life which had been obscure, things to which I had been oblivious. But wait, I want you to hear my story. It all began 1 year ago, New Year's Eve. I was sitting by myself reading in the library of the Meadowbrook Clubhouse.
2: Penrod, what are you doing hiding out here in the library?
1: Oh, hello, Bart.
2: Say, I haven't seen you around for... Oh, yeah, I sort of forgot for a minute.
1: No, that's all right, Bart. It doesn't bother me, really.
2: Oh, yes, you're looking fine.
1: I feel okay.
2: Mind if I sit down and finish my drink? Or am I interrupting your reading?
1: No, sit down.
2: Thanks. How about you? Could I buy you one?
1: No, I'm afraid not.
2: Oh, rats, there I go again. I keep forgetting.
1: That's all right. I take one occasionally. Right now, I just don't happen to want one.
2: Well, I'll be darned. You can take it or leave it now, huh?
1: Sounds a bit fantastic, doesn't it? That's the way it is.
2: Tell me about it, will you, Penny? Not that I intend taking the cure, but...
1: Sure, I used to wonder myself. It's really very simple. You see, they handle different cases different ways. First place, you hardly realize you're in an institution. It seems more like a big home. That is, for most of them. Oh, there's really a few... People who drink, believe it or not, just to individualize themselves. They like to be noticed, so they just become drunken exhibitionists. And then there's the kind... Well, now we're getting down to me.
2: Good. That's what I've been waiting to hear.
1: Well, there's the escapist. That was my little class. People who want to get away from themselves. There's about a million different reasons, but mine was boredom. Just plain and simple self-boredom.
2: How'd they go about curing you?
1: That's what I was doing.
2: You mean... Just reading?
1: Mm-hmm. Just reading.
2: What's the angle in that?
1: That's simple enough. You're bored with yourself, so you just read. If you learn to read right, out there they teach you to. You begin to live the characters you're reading about. It's simple, isn't it? You're bored with yourself, so you just grab a book and crawl inside a lot of other characters. Kind of watch your books, that's all. See that you don't crawl inside too many of the wrong people. That does happen occasionally. And then first thing you know, they got you back out there again. That's all there was to it.
2: Doesn't seem possible. You know, well, I mean, after all, Penny, you were in a pretty bad way.
1: Bad? But I was... Well, you remember when Bertman and I had that terrible run-in on the 4th of July? Honestly, I didn't know a thing about it until the cops came around the next morning and picked me up. Guess I nearly killed poor Bertman. That's how far off I was, Bart. Every now and then, once in a while, someone tells me of some screwy thing I had done and didn't even know about it.
2: Oh, yeah. Oh, my gosh, Penny, I'm glad to see you back on the right track. Glad to see you back around the clubhouse, too. We've missed you.
1: Thanks, Bart. I'm pretty glad to be back.
2: Well, look, Penny, I got to be going. There's a party on. Why don't you come along?
1: No, thanks, Bart. Some other time.
2: Well, okay. Happy New Year, Penny.
1: Happy New Year. Well, that was me. Penrod Nordic, for years a worthless alcoholic. Cured now and back on the road to social acceptability. It was a pretty good feeling. I finished my book, shelved it, and left the club. Noticed going out that it was 11:30. Lived in a little rooming house down near the business district, about 20 minutes drive, I guess. But this was no ordinary drive. Happened where 27th and Chestnut Streets intersect. There ahead of me in the road, I saw a white huddled form, As I drew nearer, the form half raised itself. It reached out pathetically, then fell back to the pavement. Say, what seems to be the matter here? What in heaven's name has happened to you?
3: Please.
1: Here. No. Don't try to get up by yourself. Here. I'll have you in the car in a minute. There. How did it happen? How long have you been lying there?
3: Please. Take me home.
1: All right. Here now. There. There was a cut inside of her face. I took the handkerchief from the lapel of my coat, placed it against her cheek. She jerked her head away, defiantly it seemed. Thoughtlessly stuffed the handkerchief back in my coat pocket. I didn't mean
3: to... Please, take me home.
1: Yes. Look, you better forget about going home right now. The place for you is a hospital, and
3: no,
1: quick...
3: No, no. I want to go home.
1: Where is home?
3: 1012... Pierce Street.
1: That's your folks?
3: Yes.
1: What's your name, girl? What's your name?
3: Julia Brighton. Please. Oh, please hurry.
1: I figured she must be 18 or 19. She was dressed in a long white formal gown. It was probably pretty, I thought, except for the ghastly whiteness of her face and the strange, horror-stricken eyes. Sure, I should ignore her. I should be driving her to the hospital. I knew that. Something in her voice. Something that I... Anyway, I was driving her home. I could see her from the corner of my eye as I drove. She was slumped forward and staring straight ahead through the windshield. A few turns in the road diverted my attention from her. When the road straightened out again, I turned to speak. Miss Brighton, I... She slumped quickly, but not fast enough. Because when I turned to speak, she was sitting perfectly erect. Her face turned towards me, and her eyes were glaring at me with a hatred like I'd never seen before on all this earth. We were turning down Morgan Street now. Wouldn't be much farther before I'd be rid of this creature. Cold sweat was still standing on my forehead. I reached in my lapel pocket, thoughtlessly withdrew my handkerchief. No, it was impossible. But before I turned, I knew what I'd see. I was right. There she sat staring through the windshield, her head drooped forward. And the dress was perfectly white. As white as the handkerchief with which I had wiped her poor, her cheek. I could never describe the terrifying sensation of that moment. I didn't question. Had I even desired, a tension in my throat would have choked the words into incoherent mumblings. Just drive, drive. Only a few more blocks. I'd be there. I'd be rid of this. 1300 block. Ah, not 12. Yes. Yes, there it is. 1012 Pierce Street. It was almost over. I didn't intend to look at her again. Yet as I slid from the car, her changed position caught my eye. She was no longer leaning forward. Her head was flung far back against the seat, and her eyes were closed in her pale face. Flashed through my mind. Dead. I know I shouldn't have listened to her. I should have gone to the nearest hospital. The house was dark. I didn't look for the doorbell. Mr. Brighton! Mr. Brighton! Is there anybody there? Mr. Brighton! The lights went on.
4: Ed! Ed! Yes, what is it?
1: Mr. Brighton?
4: Yes.
1: Oh, Mr. Brighton, I've got your daughter out here in my car.
4: My daughter? What are you trying to tell me?
1: Listen to me, man. I'm trying to tell you your daughter is out there in my car and badly hurt.
4: The only daughter I ever had was struck down at 27th and Chestnut Street and left there to die 3 years ago tonight. And let me add, young man, if this is your idea of humor, it's the most diabolical and sadistic thing I've ever experienced. Good night.
1: No. No, please. Mr. Brighton, you've got to help me. Do you hear me, Mr. Brighton? You've got to help me. Somehow I managed to pull myself together. I had no choice. Like it or not, I'd have to drive her to the hospital. Walking back towards the car, my mind was whirling. What strange, unholy thing was happening to me? Walked around to the driver's side of the car. opened the door, and the car was empty. She had vanished.

0: One thing I wanted was a drink. A drink and somebody to talk to. I thought of Tony's place. But Tony closed at midnight, so there was nothing to do but go home. I laid across the bed, rolled and tossed for hours. Must have been nearly morning when I finally fell asleep.
1: Mr. Nordic. Mr. Nordic. Mr. Nordic. Well, there certainly must be something. Mr. Nordic. Come on. Come on, now wake up.
0: Oh, it's you, Mr. What's the matter?
1: Friend of yours, Bartell, called you this morning. I didn't get no answer when I tried to wake you up, so I got to worrying for fear something would be wrong with you. That's why I came in here. The door was unlocked, you know.
0: Yeah, I guess I...
1: You are all right, ain't you? Still, I don't know. You certainly don't look any too fit. That ain't no habit of yours, is it, that going to bed with your clothes on?
0: No, I will. Well, I...
1: Mr. Nordic, I know it ain't none of my business. But I thought you were bragging around about what a surefire curing job they done on you in that place.
0: Meaning I've been on a drunk, eh?
1: Well, you look to me like you've been drawn through a knothole. You're laying there in bed with your clothes on. Maybe a little more curing wouldn't have done you no harm.
0: Size it up yourself. But I wasn't drunk.
1: Says you.
0: Would you really like to know where I was?
1: I guess I could imagine.
0: No. Come here. Look at me. Last night I picked up a girl...
1: I said I could imagine, didn't I?
0: Will you listen to me? I picked up a girl that was bleeding to death on the road. Yeah. I took her home. And you know what her old man told me? She was killed 3 years ago.
1: You took the cure. Let go of me. You're hurting me.
0: I'm telling you the truth. I wasn't drunk.
1: Get your filthy hands off of me. Who do you think you are? Why, you. You can take your things and get out of here. The idea. After all, this is only a rooming house, Mr. Nordic, not an institution. And the sooner you get out of here, the better.
0: I found another little rooming house that afternoon and moved my things. Later that evening, I became desperately anxious to get back to the office. Back to the office in Harold Nunkin. I wanted somebody to talk to. This thing that had happened was tearing at my brain. When I shaved, it wasn't my face I saw in the reflection. It was the pathetic, pitiful face of the girl. At dinner, the face lit up at me from my plate. I walked because when I rode, she rode with me. How long could I last? How much of this could I stand before I'd crack up? That was why I wanted to see Harold Nunkin. I could tell him, and not be laughed at or ridiculed. I told Harold about the girl the next morning.
2: Night before last, hmm?
0: Yeah.
2: Well, Penny, I don't know what to say.
0: Harold, what can I do?
2: You didn't try to see the old man again.
0: No, I couldn't, Harold.
2: Penny, look, suppose that really wasn't your old man. Just, well, suppose there isn't any old man Brighton.
0: No, there's no use, Harold. There'll always be the girl.
2: I know, Penny, but look, kid. This thing that's happened to you, well, it's gotten hold of your mind, and you got to shake it somehow. So you might as well start with old man Brighton, if there is one.
0: No, I couldn't.
2: Mind if I make a call?
0: Guess not. Go ahead. Call if you want to.
3: Information? Could you give me the phone number of 1012 Pierce Street? Yes, thank you very much.
4: Hello?
2: Hello, is Mr. Brighton there?
4: Speaking. Yes? Hello?
2: I don't know. Look, Penny, don't blow your top when I say this, but why don't you try a psychiatrist? No kidding, Penny. This sort of thing is their business. Or, not that they can explain what happened, but they're pretty apt to know a way to help you get it off your mind.
0: That was, I guess, my only hope. I went to a Dr. Horace Palmer.
5: Are you married, Mr. Nordic?
0: No.
5: You live alone?
0: Yes.
5: Uh-huh. I have to know these things, you understand. Tell me, Mr. Nordic, do you drink much?
0: Look, Doctor, I wasn't drunk. It was just like I told you.
5: No. It isn't that I doubt your story, but you understand if I'm going to take your case, I have to know these things. Mr. Nordic, I'm very occupied at the moment, and well, you look pretty haggard. Why don't you go home and get a good night's sleep, huh? Then drop in, shall we say, Tuesday, and I think we'll be able to see you through this all right.
0: Okay. Thanks, Doctor.
5: Palmer.
0: Oh, yeah. Well, thanks. I'll see you Tuesday, then?
5: Around 10:30. Mr. Nordic, this story you told me. Let's not tell anyone else, shall we? Let's keep it yours and my little secret.
0: Why, you... I tell you, I wasn't drinking. I might have known. Well, that's how far I got with Dr. Palmer. Yes, resent him as I might, I was still forced to acknowledge the rightness of his remark. Let's not tell anyone else. This was something in which I could solicit no aid. This was my own personal problem. And I knew full well that without the greatest effort, this thing could drive me utterly insane. Then I resolved that it wouldn't, that I'd find a way to defeat it. I thought about reading. I began reading more than I had ever read in my whole life. Each day, each hour that I read, I could sense the relief. It was taking months, but I was whipping the thing. By sheer perseverance, I was obliterating this pernicious obsession. Many weeks later, I was walking down the street one night when I discovered that I was out of cigarettes. I entered a small tobacco shop. Hello there. How about a package of cigarettes?
6: I'll be with you in a minute, mister. As soon as I get this box of cigars up here on the stack. Ah, there. Well, that takes care of that. Now, what was it you wanted?
0: No!
6: Either crazy or he forgot something.
0: Yes, that was the end of all my efforts. Weeks and months of effort. Because that man who had his back to me when I entered was Mr. Brighton. Panic struck. I could only think of running, and yet as I ran, I knew that this moment was the undoing of everything. Again, the past reeled before me, more horribly vivid than ever before. I began to relive those terrible moments of that one weird night. Again, that girl's face leered out at me from every conceivable object. Nights blurred into weeks of rolling and tossing nightmares. I couldn't eat. I couldn't sleep. Doubt and fear, suspicion made life a torture. I was failing fast. And then a thread of hope. The library. Sure, the library. They filed old newspapers. Had them for years back. Funny, I hadn't thought of it before. Why, if ever a girl named Julia Brighton had been struck down and left to die, it would be there, probably in big headlines. December 31st, 1944. American aviator executed. Tornado hits southeast. There's nothing here. The two die in head-on collision. Mrs. Ruth Hensley Rubin was. Local woman sues for custody of 12 children. Comics, one ends. Not a thing. Now I know. 31st? No, it wouldn't be the 31st. Sure, the next day, of course. The next day, New Year's. Yeah, let's see. There's one right here. No! Run driver leaves girl to die. Last night, Julia Brighton, senior at East High School, paid with her life for the cowardice of a hit-and-run driver. She was struck down at 27th and Chestnut Streets. Dr. Thomas Lawson, investigating coroner, said after examining the body, the injuries sustained were not sufficient to have caused death. The girl could have been saved with the proper medical attention. She was still clothed in the long white formal gown, which... That was all I needed to know. 11 long months passed since that first horrible night. Months through which I had known, fought the most maddening mania that had ever haunted a mortal. There remained no illusions now. This thing was so much greater than I, so intent, so relentlessly intent upon driving me insane. It was futile to fight back, and yet I couldn't resign myself to it. I saw one last desperate hope. If I could only hold out a few more days until it would be the 31st of December again. That was my only chance. I'd be there. I'd go to the club. I'd leave exactly at 11:20. I'd drive at the same speed I had driven 1 year ago. If this thing was ordained to defeat me, to drive me completely mad, she'd be there. I knew she'd be there again. I could beat this thing. That was my one hope. Having this resolved, I experienced a new satisfaction in living. I had a purpose in life, a very definite purpose. The 31st, I went to the club shortly after dinner. I evaded conversations. I waited. Just watched the clock and waited. 11 o'clock. 11:15. 11:20. Again, the night was clear. I could even read the street signs without difficulty. 30th, 29th, 28th. And then I saw her lying there in the road, just as I knew she'd be. And I was glad. Glad because... And then it happened. The repressed fury of all those months broke loose in my brain. I was afraid to stop. I couldn't do it. I had only the maddening impulse to get away. I was nearly blinded with fear, but still I could see her as she raised and then dashed deliberately in front of my car. That is how I left your mortal earth. I know now that it was I who, 4 years ago, after a New Year's Eve party, in a drunken stupor, ran over Julia Brighton and left her lying there in the road to die.

0: Now, here is our director, Les Mitchell.
1: And here's our star, Mr. Charles Drake. Thank you for a competent and forceful performance, Charles.
2: Thank you, Les, for giving me the chance to do the play. And along these same lines, I'd like to read a message from Ned Dearborn, president of the National Safety Council.
1: Well, go right ahead, Charles.
2: The National Safety Council brings you greetings, together with our sincerest appreciation for the cooperation so many of you have given to us in our campaign to reduce the loss from accidents. Thousands are alive today, enjoying themselves because of your thoughtfulness. Even the life you saved may have been your own. Still, it is shocking for us to look at the records and find that each week more people are accidentally killed. This approaching disaster saddens us, and we appeal to you to make each and every celebration a safe and sober occasion. Don't let death take your holiday.
1: Well, Charles, that says it better than I ever could. Driving when under the influence of alcohol is a dangerous pastime for anyone, any time, as our story has demonstrated so graphically. Don't do it should be our byword. Now, thank you for your fine contribution to our program, and do come back again.
2: Anytime you say, Les. And my thanks to Peggy Weber and the cast for their wonderful cooperation in play acting. Goodbye.
1: Goodbye and good luck, Mr. Charles Drake.
0: In the cast, you heard Mr. Charles Drake as Nordic, Peggy Weber as Julia, Wilms Herbert as Bartell, and Paul Fries as Brighton. Account Canceled was written by Squire de Havilland, produced and directed by Les Mitchell, who is here also as your host.
1: It has been a privilege to bring you our story, Account Canceled. We do hope that you'll all be with us again next week.
0: Musical score was composed and conducted by Del Castillo. Be sure to listen each and every week and hear such stars as Lynn Berry, Ann Rutherford, and many other great actors in great stories selected especially for them. Charles Drake can be seen in the Allison production The Tender Years for 20th Century Fox. Van Desitel speaking.

0: We had a party last night. It's one of the places in the worst shape. 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
4: Yes, it's for you. 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Like it?
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4: Oh, thank you.
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11: Hello, Roy.
12: Oh, hello, Chris.
11: Well, what's that you're watching?
12: This. It's a top secret video from the Ministry of Defence.
11: Really?
12: Yes, it's a training film for troops going to Northern Ireland. You can see all kinds of counterintelligence techniques, bomb disposal, hostage situations, sniper attacks. They're all here.
11: That's terrible. How on earth could this have happened?
12: I don't know. I was sure I set the machine to record karaoke, I swear.
13: Here with the very latest news on the News Hudline, starring Roy Hudd, June Whitfield and Chris Emmett, with Peter Moss and the Hudliners.
12: Thank you very much indeed, folks, and welcome to the show. Yes, a show that does for the news what the district auditor's done for Shirley Porter. Serves her bloody right. There we are. This week, BBC Two started a two-part series looking at endangered species. The first one covered the trumpeter swan, mountain goats and the bison. Next week is Tory councillors. Salman Rushdie is upset that the new leader of Britain's Muslims refused to lift the death sentence against him. But he's putting on a brave face, yeah, together with a pair of sunglasses and a false beard. The Maxwell brothers have launched a legal bid to stop the release of Jeffrey Archer's new novel. So you see, they're not all bad, are they? Last weekend, Princess Di flew to Spain for just one day. Well, you have to catch the operations when they happen, you know.

0: Hi.
1: Some good news, though. Last week, a Mr. May married a Miss Day. Yes. I suppose that means their honeymoon was declared a bonk holiday, really. Now they are coming towards me, listeners. Safeways are planning to install allergy testing clinics in their supermarkets. Yes, and there'll be a special queue for 8 allergies or less, you know. Don't you shop? Don't you shop? Did you see that the Sun ran topless pictures of Anthea Turner, eh? Mind you, you could only see him when she did a rollover, but nevertheless. Oh, and Pamela Anderson says her 2 best attributes are art and philosophy. Well, she can call them what she likes, really. Now I don't do it, you see. And did you see that the country's first Jewish radio station, Shalom FM, has begun broadcasting from Finchley on 98.9? But to you... I also read about the man who's won the legal right to wear a dress and high heels for work. But he'll still have to wear the miner's helmet. You can't win them all. Even stranger was the 86-year-old man having a bungee jump. Marvellous. Mrs. Bungee said she was pretty surprised too. Viv told me that one would get me out of trouble. I didn't believe it. Among the surveys out this week was one that said 9 out of 10 shy people suffer from severe flatulence. Yes, it's always the quiet ones that are the worst, isn't it? But the silliest story of the week must be about that pensioner who was arrested when police thought his denture powder was cocaine. They became suspicious when they found out his teeth used to take him out at night. I curled up with a new register of MPs' interest this week. I buy it for the enormous emoluments on page 3, you know? And I discovered that honourable members don't have to declare earnings that have no connection with their jobs as MPs. Well, it's fair enough, isn't it, eh? David Mellor gets 350 grand a year just for being a thoroughly nice bloke. The list of members' interests has failed to stamp out sleaze. They don't have to mention fees earned as laymen, not MPs. Because of this small loophole, it's a list with yawning gaps. Sir Edward Heath, Lamont and Hurd, and more like-minded chaps.

0: Meanwhile, at the high-powered headquarters of New Labour, John Prescott and Harriet Harman are deep in conference, planning policies, structuring strategies, and making some pretty tough decisions.
1: Come along, Harriet, love. You're going to have to make a decision. Now, what's it to be? Another black pudding vol-au-vent or a cucumber and tripe bap? What are you going to have?
2: No, I'd really rather not, John. Now, about this child benefit...
1: Hey, what about a nice glass of lightly chilled brown ale? It's hard work being middle class and having to wear a cravat with me vest, it really is. I'm sure Mr. Blair will be through in a minute. He's just putting a final polish on something.
2: What, his latest speech?
1: No, his teeth. Look, are you sure you won't have another pig's trotter on a stick?
2: Oh, dear.
1: I'd put pineapple on it like that Delilah Smith said, you know. Mr. Blair will be here.
3: Fear not, mortals. Your leader is arrived. Ah, Prescott, my deputy leader. Flash smile. And Harriet, my dear.
2: Mwah, mwah, mwah, mwah.
1: I remember when you were only allowed to kiss the bosses.
3: Are Straw and Mandelson coming?
2: Yes, perhaps later, though. Tony, I really need to talk to you about...
3: New Labour. New Britain, new faces, new adventures of Superman.
2: It's a little problem with the S-C-H-O-O-L business.
3: Fear not, Harriet. We shall discuss it. I will calm your fears.
2: Tony. Tony, not. Not in front of Prescott.
3: Ah, yes. John, we're going to talk policy, and you know what that means.
1: Happen I do. You want my incisive analysis giving you viewpoint of ordinary working man to be incorporated into party manifesto?
3: No, John. What do you have to do when we're talking policy?
1: I have to leave the room, Mr. Blair.
3: Exactly. And make sure you don't put your boots back on till you're off the carpet. Away you go.
1: All right. I'll go and mash a pot of Earl Grey, then. Maybe cut a few more cowheel sandwiches.
2: Tony, have you heard what Gordon Brown's done now? Axing child benefit, we could lose heavily.
1: Let the polls go high, let the polls go low. I'll take dosh from your kids as to school they go. And the mums and dads, they still moan and groan, crying, Gordon, where's our moolah? Hark away there, Mr. Blueman, and long, Mr. Blueman. Hark away there, Mr. Blairman, and lang me your lumreek.
3: Ah, Gordon, you look indeed out of breath.
2: Knowing him, he probably ran here behind the bus to save 50p.
1: That I did not, woman. I ran behind the taxi and saved a fiver. Keir Hardy, 1934. Aye. Aye, Mr. Blairmon. I've been going over the figures. We've decided we cannot raise yon social security.
3: Brilliant.
1: And we will nae be taxing the rich. If you grin any more, your head'll fall off, mon. Whist, Harriet Lassie. We're doing just what Mr. Blair told us. Thinking like city bankers.
2: You're close enough. Cutting child benefit and not taxing the rich? That's no way to win an election.
1: Why not? It worked for Maggie Thatcher.
2: The Iron Lady, Milk Snatcher, Attila the Hen. No one takes her seriously anymore.
1: Aye, but we're taken seriously. And there's one big advantage we've got over her. The reason we'll win. Don't forget, with all the names and the unfair right-wing policies, there was one thing they never called her.
2: What? Oh, you mean...
3: Yes, he's right. She was never called New Labour.
1: And now a short monologue is spoken from the mouth. A Manchester vicar one Sunday was in for a terrible shock. A ferret ran under his cassock, which is black and looks just like a frock. He'd only a small congregation. It was perfectly formed for all that. So standing with care, he sent up this prayer. Sod the roof, keep my organ intact. And did you see this week that supermarkets, as well as having pharmacies, have decided to include the services of a doctor's surgery as well? Yes, of course, all this probably means is that you now can wait 2.5 hours in a crowded room before the checkout assistant will see you. Hardlines reduced for a quick sale years ago, grabbed hold of its baskets and made an appointment for the morning shop.
2: Good morning, Doctor. Ready for your first day?
1: Yes, can't wait to get started.
2: Oh, it's a shame you weren't here a moment ago. You just lost your first patient.
1: Oh, couldn't he hold on?
2: No, I'm afraid not. None of us knew mouth to mouth.
1: Oh, dear.
2: But we're keeping him in the chill cabinet till the undertakers arrive.
1: Oh. Well, never mind. I'm Dr. Marks, by the way, and I'll be here till 6 p.m. from now on.
2: Oh, but we're open till 10. Who's doing the evenings?
1: My partner, Dr. Spencer. Tagline a little far away from the feed line, but not to worry.
2: This looks like your first customer. I'll leave you to it.
3: Excuse me. Are you this? Oh, dear. I'll go off and come on.
1: Mad cow's disease, as you say? Yes, I know it could be. Mr. Friggins, you've gone all funny.
3: Excuse me. You this new in-store doctor?
1: Yes, that's right. All part of the ever-expanding NHS.
3: Oh, this is on the National Health Service.
1: No, new hard sell. How can I help?
3: Well, I've got these dreadful stomach pains, and I just seem to be tired all the time as well.
1: Then it's your lucky day.
3: It is?
1: Yes, for every two symptoms, you get a third one free, you know.
3: That's the last thing I need. What do you think it is?
1: Well, it sounds like it could be your liver.
3: Oh, so what do you suggest?
1: Buy it somewhere else next time.
3: I'm sure all I need is some bicarbonate of soda, but I couldn't find any.
1: I see, so it's a repeat prescription you're after. You are a member of the in-store card plan, I take it?
3: Oh, I don't think so. Why?
1: Well, every time you visit us, instead of your usual doctor, you receive points, you know.
3: It
1: goes up in increments of 100. For 100 points, you get a free anaesthetic. For 200, you get a free operation. All the way up to 1,000.
3: Oh, what do you get for 1,000 points?
1: Princess Di comes and watches.
3: Look, all I came over for was a simple diagnosis and a bit of advice. Is that going to be possible?
1: Of course, that's what I'm here for. But first I'll need to test your blood pressure.
3: Oh, God, that sounds a bit more like it.
1: Now, if you could just go and stand behind that gentleman with the two trolleys stacked both to the top.
3: Well, what's that going to prove?
1: Well, it's the 9 items or less queue, you see. It always makes my blood boil, I promise you.
3: Forget it. I'll just go to my local chemist and pick something up myself.
1: Very well, that'll be £45.50, please.
3: What for?
1: Consultancy fee.
3: Should have known. What a completely redundant idea this is. It's overpriced for a start, and I know where I can find the same mercenary approach to medicine, but at least the food will be better.
1: Oh, you're going to a rival supermarket?
3: No, I'm going to renew my subscription to Booper. So there.
1: Oh, dear, look, here's another letter from a bloke claiming sex discrimination after being turned down for a traditionally female job.
2: What does he say?
1: Says he applied for this woman's position when she reached retirement age. Says he's well qualified to do the job after years of training, but he still wasn't even considered.
2: Sounds as though he's got a good case.
1: I don't think so. Don't stand a chance.
2: Why not?
1: It's Prince Charles. Now, I was browsing through a copy of the Church Times this week. I buy it for the Divine Revelations on page 3, you know. Well, I spotted a story about a vicar who just held a memorial service for a tree. Yes, apparently it's the first time a religious ceremony has been performed on an expressionist lump of wood since Roger Moore was christened. But you like him? Oh, I'm sorry. I'll cut that out. We mustn't have a go at him then, no. But are these memorial services likely to catch on? Hudline slipped into its cassock and went to find out.
3: The vicar's here, darling.
2: Oh, thank you. Thank you for coming round so quickly. I hope you weren't busy when we called.
1: Not really. I was in bed with the wife preparing for my morning service. I thought so too, but there we are.
3: I'm afraid we've suffered a terrible bereavement.
1: Really?
3: Yes. One of our trees has just died.
2: Yes.
1: I'm sorry to hear it.
2: Well, he'd been suffering from Dutch elm disease for some time.
3: Mm.
2: We thought he was getting better.
3: Getting better, yeah. Mm.
2: But when we went into the garden last week...
1: When?
2: Last week.
1: Last week, yes.
2: We noticed his nuts had dropped off.
1: I see. And I understand you'd like me to organize a memorial service.
2: Well, it's what he would have wanted.
4: Yes,
2: he was always very interested in religion, wasn't he?
4: In religion.
1: Religion, yes.
2: Well, you see, one of his uncles used to work for the church.
1: Really?
4: He was a pew in St. Paul's Cathedral.
1: What sort of service did you have in mind?
2: Well, I'm afraid we can't run to anything too elaborate.
4: No,
2: we're a bit short of cash at the moment.
1: You're not the only ones. Several of my choir boys tell me they've been feeling the pinch.
4: Really?
1: I blame the new Virgin myself, but there we are.
2: We'd just like you to say a few words telling people how wonderful he was.
1: Well, I'd need to know more about him first. Did he have any hobbies at all?
4: He was very keen on sport.
2: Oh, yes. It was a family trait.
4: A family trait, yes.
2: His father once distinguished himself at the Highland Games, didn't he?
4: Mm.
1: Was he a competitor?
4: No, a caber.
1: I shouldn't have asked, really, should I? And what about affairs of the heart? Did your tree enjoy an active love life?
2: Oh, he was certainly very popular with the birds, yes. To be honest, he never really cared for that sort of thing.
1: Oh, really? Dear me, yes.
4: He did have a little woodpecker he liked to play with, though.
1: Yes, he did.
2: It's going to be very hard coping without him.
4: Without him, yes.
2: Well, we've known him since he was a sapling,
1: a what?
2: You see.
1: A little sapling, yes.
2: He provided us with shade in the summer and in the winter. He'd protect the house from gales.
1: Yes. Trees are marvellous at breaking wind, aren't they? I think the vicar knows what he's talking about here. Really.
4: I only hope you'll bring all this out when you address the congregation.
1: I shall certainly do my best. And now I'm afraid you'll have to excuse me. I'm supposed to be baptising a stick of rhubarb at 10. And I've got to fill the font with custard, if you'll excuse me.
2: Vicar.
1: Monk and glass, naturally, yes.
2: Vicar, before you go...
1: Yes, what were you saying, my dear?
2: There's one more thing.
1: Pardon?
2: If we may. There's one more thing. One more thing we'd like to discuss.
1: Yes.
2: Well, we can't decide what sort of music we ought to have played at the service.
1: Oh, don't worry. You could leave that to me. I know a composer who's always very popular with trees.
4: Oh, you don't mean...
1: Yes, I'm afraid I do. Bach. And did you hear this week that gondoliers in Venice are refusing to serenade tourists? Yes, apparently they've been told that singing counts as entertainment, and they'd have to pay tax for providing it. Well, just how are the tourists coping? The News Headlines team picked up a poll and punted off to find out.

0: stretch. I hit top C.
1: Oh, hello, Joan.
2: Did you see that report about reading skills in schools? Apparently, pupils aren't being taught how to read properly anymore.
1: Oh, yeah?
2: I expect you've got something to say about that. I said, I expect you've got something to say about that, Roy. Roy, read the punchline, will you?
1: I'm trying to. What's this big word here?
2: Karaoke.
3: Gladys, my lovely.
2: Oh. Well, what is it, Rory?
3: Do you want to go to sleep or what?
2: What?
3: That's good enough for me. Come here, my little Pamela Anderson.
2: Oh,
3: come here.
2: Give over, Rory, and stay over your side of the bed.
3: Well, you know how I get after I've had oysters for me supper.
2: Oysters? Them were whelks.
3: Same thing.
2: You try telling that to another oyster. Now go to sleep.
3: It's a scientific fact, Gladys. Whelks is just as much an aphrodisiac as oysters.
2: Honestly, Rory, you do come out with them at times.
3: Oh, I'm sorry. My pyjama cord must have come undone again. There we
2: go. Go to sleep.
3: Oh, all right, then.
4: Ribbit, ribbit.
3: Hey, what?
4: Ribbit, ribbit.
3: Gladys, what did you have for supper tonight?
2: That weren't me, Rory. That were one of them new breed of giant frogs.
4: Ribbit, ribbit.
3: Giant frogs?
2: The Rana Ridibunder, or as it's better known in these parts, the Bachelor Marsh Frog.
3: I'm not surprised it's a bachelor if that's a racket it makes.
4: Boy, watch it, ribbit, ribbit.
3: Look, I'm not putting up with that all night.
2: Well, I have to. Noises you come out with.
4: Ribbit, ribbit.
3: Here, Gladys.
2: What is it now?
3: I've just been thinking.
2: Thinking what?
3: Why are we talking like this? We're from Epsom.
5: You're worried about it. You think you sound stupid.
3: Shut up and we get back to your character work, Ebbets.
4: Ribbit, ribbit.
3: Think of this for a lark. Where's my shotgun?
2: Oh, why don't you stop your moaning, Rory, and go to sleep?
3: How can I sleep with Percy Edwards on steroids honking away outside me window?
2: Well, a few moments ago, you had other things on your mind than sleep.
4: Ribbit, ribbit.
3: Yes. It'd have put me off that and all.
2: Look at him, Rory. He's having a little jump.
3: Yes. Thank you, Gladys. That's made me feel a lot better, I tell you.
4: Ribbit, ribbit.
3: Right, that's it.
4: Ribbit, ribbit. Oh, strap up.
2: Oh, Rory, how could you?
3: He only got what he deserved, Gladys.
2: What do you mean?
3: Well, I croaked him. Hello? Is that the Manchester City Club call? I'm just trying to get the latest news on the team, but I don't want to run up a £650 phone bill like that idiot what phoned from a hotel in Worthing. So if you could just give me the information quickly, I'll be much obliged. Thank you.
6: Hello?
3: And this week we learned that a bill is likely to go through Parliament giving our own police force the same powers of entry as MI5. And bearing in mind that MI5 can search our homes without us even knowing about it, could this be just a little worrying?
7: Picking locks and shinning drain pipes, they're the skills we villains need. Now, and this takes some explaining, they're a copper's basic training. Soon if you wait shocked or trembling, hearing someone on the stair, think before you call a policeman,

0: And finally, Stock Press.
1: A woman was sacked this week after becoming a Church of England priest.
2: Well, she was working in a synagogue at the time, you know.
0: A magazine is claiming that Princess Di has lost her mystery.
2: Let's hope it hasn't been sewn up inside a hospital patient, eh?
1: A new portrait of the Queen makes her look old and wrinkled and clapped out.
2: Terrible. She's been offered a part in EastEnders, you know.
0: Police found prostitutes aged from 70 to 90 working in a brothel.
2: Well, they've got to pay their nursing home charges somehow, haven't they?
1: It was claimed this week that Aberdeen is the safest place to leave your car without anyone trying to steal it.
2: Well, in Aberdeen, they still consider cars to be the work of the devil, don't they?
0: A chambermaid was sacked after her employers discovered she was a man.
2: Apparently, she was seen tossing a coin outside the toilets.
1: The original Jackson 5 singing group are to reunite.
2: Yes, they'll be called the Jackson 4 and whatever's left of Michael.
0: Wheel clampers are to start wearing badges.
2: They'll read, "Yes, I am, aren't I?"
1: A TV weatherman broke wind on air this week.
2: And it's expected to spread to all parts of Wales by this time.
0: Thousands of women are to have breast implants made out of soya beans.
2: That should please all the vegetarians, shouldn't it?
1: A gigantic pre-war train set was sold to 40 buyers for a total of nearly £350,000.
2: It's called British Rail.
0: Major Hewitt says he would have died for Princess Diana.
2: Well, if she ever bumps into him, I'm sure that could be arranged.
1: Latest research shows that men are better at steering shopping trolleys around supermarkets than women.
2: Yeah, I always find it helps if you stick a couple of casters on the wife's feet first, you know.
0: TV critics are agreed that the best feature in karaoke is Albert Finney's acting.
2: My arse.
1: And that's the end of the Stock Press.
2: But I'll be back next week unless I'm expelled by the Foreign Office. Stand over now!
3: For the news headline starring Roy Hutt, Chris Emmett and June Whitfield with Peter Moss and the headliners. The announcer was Richard Clay. Sketches were by Mike Common, Michael Dines, Jed Parsons, Tony Hare, Peter Hickey, Richard Stoneman and Ben Warden, Dave Lamb, Mark Rissenden, Stephen Sheridan, Simon Littlefield, Alex Topanyuk, John Wright, Ian Jepson and Stuart Curry with songs by Richard Quick and Jeremy Brown. Additional lines by J.A. Sinden, Robert Wilcox, Jim Bond and Roger Minty, Paul Matthews,

0: Oh.
1: Did you read about the 400 inmates at a Derbyshire prison who've offered to do a mile-long conga for charity? I'm not surprised. It's probably the most exciting physical contact some of them had for years. Some of them, but... What would the judges who put them inside make of such frivolity? Hadline's gate crashed to bring a gavel party at the Old Bailey? To find out.

0: Hey, we've lost our clout.
1: Oh, put them all in choking.
0: We're overcrowded, cells are pokey.
2: 'Cause probation's just a jokey.
1: Laws bend,
0: knees shake.
2: Send them down.
3: Ellen, what do you think the most important part of marriage is?
4: To remember the marriage vows, actually, which say, for better, for worse. And when it's worse, I have to say, well, that's what you agreed to, Ellen.
5: It's tough. It's not easy to be together all the time. And some of that tension comes through, just like any other married couple.
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2: I'm Bob Sweeney. 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
4: 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With lovely vocalist Doris Day and the music of Wilbur Hatch and the orchestra. And here are the stars of our show, the young comedy stylists, Bob Sweeney and Hal March.
5: Thank you, Bob Lamont, and good evening, Vacuum. I'm Hal March, and here at my side is my partner, Bob Sweeney. Say good evening, Bob.
2: Good evening, ladies and gentlemen. I'm Bob Sweeney, and here at my side is a mole I'm having removed tomorrow at 3.
5: Bob.
2: Yes, Hal?
5: I don't like your dirty innuendos.
2: I'm having those removed Wednesday.
5: Bob, will you please pay attention? Tonight we're going to tax your intelligence to the limit. It's going to take all the wit and ingenuity at your command to handle our sketches. We'll need your undivided enthusiasm and your tremendous propensity for stimulating provocative hilarity.
2: Sure, Hal. I'll handle all those dawdling daguerreotypes and decelerate addiction deftly.
5: Yeah. So tonight we're going to talk about dreamers. All kinds of dreamers.
2: I took a sleep at a Chicago once.
5: No, Bob, this is about people who dream. They dream anywhere, any place, any time. Just plain dreamers. Now, how'd you like to be a daydreamer in this first sketch?
2: Well, could I daydream about being a great dancer like Rita Hayworth or Gordon Belfield?
5: Bob, who's Rita Hayworth?
2: I don't know. It's just a name I made up.
5: Well, it'll work out a lot better. It'll work out a lot better if you daydream about being on a lonely island away out in the Pacific Ocean. A lot of people daydream like that. Little daydream music, Mr. Hatch, for a lonely Pacific island. Wilbur Hatch, little daydream music, please. Now, look here, Bob. You have to learn something about music. You just can't daydream. Daydream, that isn't explicit enough for an aesthetic orchestra like mine. When you want daydream music, specify what time of daydream music. Sorry, 3 o'clock in the afternoon daydream music, if you please, Mr. Hatch. Pacific Coast time?
2: Yes, and not daylight saving.
5: Okay, boys, 3 o'clock in the afternoon, Pacific Coast, no daylight saving time, daydream music. Bob, will you please pay attention? Tonight we're going to tax your intelligence to the limit. It's going to take all the wit and ingenuity at your command to handle our sketches. We'll need your undivided enthusiasm and your tremendous propensity for stimulating provocative hilarity.
2: Oh, sure, Hal. I'll handle those dawdling daguerreotypes and decelerate addiction deftly.
5: Yeah. Tonight we're going to talk about dreamers, all kinds of dreamers.
2: I took a sleeper to Chicago once.
5: No, Bob, this is about people who dream. They dream anywhere, any place, any time. Just plain dreamers. Now, how'd you like to be a daydreamer in this first sketch?
2: Well, could I daydream about being a great dancer like Rita Hayworth or Gordon Belfield?
5: Bob, who's Rita Hayworth?
2: I don't know. It's just a name I made up.
5: It'll work out a lot better if you daydream about being on a lonely island away out in the Pacific Ocean. A lot of people daydream like that. A little daydream music, Mr. Hatch, for a lonely Pacific island. Wilbur Hatch, a little daydream music, please.
6: Now, look here, Hal. You and Bob have got to learn something about music. 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That isn't explicit enough for an aesthetic orchestra like mine. 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
6: Pacific Coast time?
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5: Okay, boys, 3 o'clock in the afternoon Pacific Coast, no daylight saving time daydream music.
2: October 12th. 1946, entry number 1. Dear Diary, I have just finished my breakfast, and now I look forward to another of my lonely days on this forsaken South Pacific Isle. I would that I had someone to talk to who speaks English, My only companion is a simple Polynesian native boy named Rancid. He is kind, considerate, and very helpful. Even now as I write, he stands beside me with his mouth full of ink. If only he and I spoke the same language. As ever, with all my love, sincerely, Robert Sweeney. Rancid, my native friend, are there any new developments on the beach today?
7: Nah, it's the same old malarkey.
2: Oh, frustration, if we only spoke the same language.
7: Eh? What's that, huh?
2: I said, if we only spoke the same language.
7: Yeah.
2: Well, Rancid, my native friend, shall we go down to the beach for a picnic lunch and gaze with nostalgic longing at the limitless expanse of undulating green?
7: Oh, frustration, if we only spoke the same language.
2: Yes. Well, if we're going to the beach, you better bring me my clothes.
7: Yeah. Would you like your double-breasted plaid coconut?
2: No, I think I'll wear the Brooks Brothers banana.
7: Yeah. Hey, boss, I think it would be a good idea if you got a few new garments. After 5 years, these are beginning to show a little wear and tear around here and there.
2: 5 years, eh? My, how time flies. Rancid, hand me my diary.
7: A diary? Okay, here's a diary, boy.
2: Thanks. October 12th, 1946. Entry number 2. Dear diary, it is now 5 years that I've been stranded on this desolate island. I know now that I should never have gone on Truth of Consequences. As ever, you still have all my love. Sincerely, Robert Sweeney.
7: You ready now, boss?
2: Yes, Rancid. Let us proceed to the beach.
7: Where are we going, boss?
2: Just for a stroll along the beach.
7: Shall I bring along the BB gun? BBs are in season, you know.
2: No, Rancid. We had them for dinner last night.
7: Yeah, that's right. Hey, boss!
2: What is it, Rancid?
7: Look, down there on the beach. There's a guy swimming up on the sand.
2: Come, Rancid, quickly. Now, Rancid, let me do the talking. Welcome, sir, to the island of peace and happiness.
8: Yeah, that's swell. My name is Ed Max. You might have heard of me. Now, where can I get a cup of hot coffee and a hamburger well relished with no dun?
2: I'm sorry, Mr. Max. We have none of that here.
8: Ain't this Santa Monica?
2: Santa Monica? No, this is an island in the middle of the South Pacific.
8: Well, what do you know about that?
2: What's the matter?
8: Just an hour ago, I dived off the pier, Catalina.
2: Not really.
8: Yeah. Me and a couple of the boys came over to Catalina for the 4th of July. We done a little celebrating, and this is the 4th of July, ain't it?
2: No, this is October 12th. You've been swimming for 4 months.
8: 4 months? Oh, I better have these trunks pressed. They must look terrible wrinkled, huh?
7: Yeah.
8: What did he say?
2: He said, yeah.
8: That is the strangest language I ever heard.
2: Yes, it's Polynesian.
8: Huh?
2: Now, tell me, would you care to join us in a picnic lunch?
8: Yeah.
2: Rancid?
7: No. I ain't gonna set no mat for that guy.
2: Why not?
7: He thinks I talk funny. He's anti-Polynesian.
8: Rancid, I bet your food is delicious.
7: And how? Wait till you taste the dessert I fixed with my own dirty hands.
8: Yeah, sounds delectable. Well, what is it to be?
7: Bananas and clams.
2: Oh, again, Rancid? You love them the way Rancid prepares them. They'll make you deathly ill.
8: I can hardly wait.
7: Boss.
2: What is it, Rancid?
7: Look over your shoulder down the beach.
8: It's a woman!
2: Oh, not her again.
7: Shall I throw some rocks at her, boss?
2: No, not this time, Rancid.
8: Why, she's gorgeous. She's simply lovely.
9: Hello, Mr. Sweeney. I think you're terrific. And even if I never had another bite of food for the rest of my life, I know I could live on your kisses. Why don't you kiss me? Please kiss me.
2: Now, you get out of here. Go on now. Get out of here. You stop that kissing stuff. Rancid, throw a rock at her.
8: You mean to tell me that you ain't even intrigued by that lovely creature?
2: Of course not. We have an agreement. She stays on her half of the island and I stay on mine.
8: What are you, nuts? You got rocks in your head? What do you got for an IQ, a candy bar?
2: Mr. Max, it's all part of my consequence. If I get friendly with her, do you know what I stand to lose?
8: No, what?
2: A year's subscription to Better Homes and Gardens.
10: All right, boys, set up that bank of gladioli on the left. Cover that right wall with blue hibiscus. Now drape the microphone with gardenias and have a long line of American Beauty roses running down along the cord. Humbert, watch it. You're crushing the peat moss. Now, Antoine, spray the whole cast with Taboo.
2: Now, what's going on here? What are all these flowers for?
5: It's part of the welcome for Doris Day, Bob.
2: What is she, a bee?
5: Bob, be careful. Doris Day is a sensitive artist, a wonderful singer. She's going to be on the show for the next 3 weeks.
2: What happened to the Starlighters?
7: I told you last week, Bob, that the Starlighters went to New York for 3 weeks for the opening of the pastrami season.
2: Oh. Well, is this Doris Day pretty?
7: Take a look for yourself, Bob. Here she is.
11: Hello. Which one of you is Bob and which one is Hal?
7: Well, I'm Fred and this is George.
11: It's nice to know you, Larry. And you too, Homer.
2: Nice to know you too, Margaret.
7: Sing, Gladys.

0: Thank you, Doris Day. That was beautiful. Isn't Doris Day wonderful, Bob?
1: Oh, I like her vibrato and her diminuendo and her glissando.
0: Yeah.
1: And she has a lovely voice, too.
0: Bob, maybe we better get back to dreaming.
1: Well, that's what I'm doing, Hal.
0: No, I mean our next sketch.
1: Hal, you've been working awful hard lately, but why don't you take the rest of the night off and I'll do the sketch with Doris Day.
0: Forget it, Bob. I'm staying. Now, you know, Bob, some people can't dream. Their sleeping hours are a complete blank.
1: Gee, that's terrible, Hal. I wouldn't want to like to be like that.
0: Well, that's the way you're going to be in a few seconds.
1: Oh, Hal, please. I want to dream at night like other guys. I want to see bats and three-headed giants and watermelons with legs and enjoy myself like other people.
0: Well, for people who can't dream in this next opus, I run a dream store where you can buy any dream you want, tailor-made.
1: Gosh, I'll be right down, Hal. Where'd you say the place was?
0: Right on the next page. Little dream store music, Mr. Hatch.

0: Hello there. Welcome to Hal March's Dream Store. Came to buy a little dream, did you?
1: Yes. You see, Mr. March, I've never had a dream.
0: Never had a dream? Oh, gosh, Daisy, that's a shucks of a thingamajig. Never even had one little teeny-weeny dream?
1: Well, once when I was a lot younger, I had a preview of a coming attraction. But the real dream never showed up.
0: Oh, golly, I'm glad you cleaned that up. We've got all kinds of dreams. Bottle dreams, powder dreams, smoke dreams, pipe dreams, and dreams by the pound. Do you want a dream here? Take it home.
1: Gee, this is a little new to me. Couldn't I see some samples, maybe?
0: Why, bless your little pink nighty ass. You might be interested in this bottle here. Very expensive, $40 an ounce. It's called I Dream of Lucille with the Light Brown Oldsmobile.
1: Really? Well, maybe I'll take a dollar's worth of that.
0: Oh, Mr. Sweeney, for a dollar you'd only get to Lucille's door and the alarm clock would go off.
1: Sounds interesting, but how do you take these dreams? Do you inhale them, or do you take them in a glass of warm water, or do you soak your feet in them?
0: Just follow the directions in the bottle, Mr. Sweeney. Now, here's a dream in pill form. It was developed for Ralph McGee in The Big Sleep.
1: Ralph McGee in The Big Sleep? I don't remember him.
0: Mr. Sweeney, who do you think made the bed?
1: Ralph McGee, I'll bet.
0: Mm-hmm. Now, as I was saying about these pills, oh, golly, you never want to wake up if you use them.
1: Really make me dream beautiful dreams, huh?
0: Bless your little bed warmer, yes.
1: Well, I wonder, couldn't you just uncork the bottle and get out of Texas and let me have a little peek at some dream?
0: Oh, golly Jupiter, Mr. Sweeney, I think we can stretch a point and let you have a wee sample. I'll just open this bottle of nightmare, number...

0: Sorry. Wrong bottle.
1: What was that?
0: Little dream.
2: This channel is currently offline for essential maintenance and will be back as soon as possible. Please check back soon.
0: Get that way, Walter. $10, please.
1: Here's your ten, and could I please dream right here now?
0: Why, bless your little sleepy head, yes? Lie right down there, and I'll sprinkle this dream powder over you.
1: Gee, I'm going to be a pigeon.
0: Just tuck your head under your wing, and let's go to dreamland. Now, I'm sprinkling the powder over you.
1: Oh, boy, I'm going to dream.
0: Go to sleep. Sleep. Sleep.
1: Gosh, I am dreaming, and I am a pigeon. A real carrier pigeon. Oh, it's wonderful flying way up here. I got a message under my wing to deliver. I better read it. Let's see. It says, carrier pigeon number 8, fly to Sportsman's Field in St. Louis, circle over the game tomorrow, and when Ted Williams comes to bat, we'll leave the rest to you, sign the Cardinals.

0: Oh, boy, this flying is great. I never thought pigeons had so much fun. Gee, look at the people in the park down there. I think I'll just zoom down and dive at a few of them. No, it's a mistake. Please, stop. Let me go. Let me go. No, please. Please, it's a mistake. Honestly, no, please. Please, stop. Please. Please, stop. Please, stop. Please, stop. Please, stop. Gosh, what's that? I guess I was dreaming.
1: Oh, bully for you, Mr. Sweeney.
0: Oh, I don't want to dream anymore, Mr. March. I don't like dreaming. Being a pigeon is awful.
1: Well, what happened?
0: Well, I was flying along, just minding my own business, and I just took a little dive down to see some people. Like I caught in the darkest badminton game you ever saw.
2: While the Messrs. Sweeney and March plead with the studio audience to remain for their next sketch, Doris Day sings...

0: Thank you, Doris Day, for a lovely tune. What'd you think of that, Bob?
1: Well, Hal, that was very, very, very, very...
0: And now,
1: very,
0: ladies and gentlemen,
1: very,
0: this very, next sketch,
1: very,
0: we're going to do a real,
1: very,
0: honest
1: very,
0: to good...
1: Very,
0: Bob,
1: very,
0: are you through?
1: Very nice, Hal.
0: As I was saying, Bob, we're going to do a real, honest to goodness dreamer now. We've done a man who's a daydreamer, we've done a man who can't dream, and now I'm going to portray a man who dreams every single night. A night never goes by that he doesn't have some kind of a dream, and he can't understand it either, because he always eats a little something before he goes to bed.
1: Well, Hal, if you're going to be the guy who eats and dreams, what'll I have?
0: You'll have an accent.
1: Well, can I do an Eskimo?
2: Si, senor. I sell frozen enchiladas for 5 cents.
0: Hold on to that accent, Bob. Man eating enchiladas in the kitchen music, Mr. Hatch.
3: 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A thing which occupies him at least 8 hours a day. This strange thing is spelled S-L-E-E-P and is pronounced...
0: Take back your samba, aye, your conga, aye, your rumba, aye, aye, aye.
4: Harry Mark, heaven's sake, will you stop puttering around the kitchen and come to bed? And will you stop singing that South America, Take It Away?
0: Yes, dear, just as soon as I finish my little bedtime snack. Take back your samba.
4: And don't you dare nibble on that meatball. That's our Sunday roast.
0: I'm not, honey. Just cleaning up the odds and ends. That tamale and those old enchiladas. A few hot peppers and Spanish rice. Ay, your conga. Ay, your rumba. Oh, boy, I like that south of the Mara border grub.
4: Yes, and it's beginning to show. South of the border. Now, wipe off that chili from your chin and get to bed.
0: All right, dear. I like a little bite before bedtime. Maybe I shouldn't have eaten that last Tabasco sauce sandwich, though. Oh, well...
5: Take back your samba, aye, your conga, aye, your rumba, aye, aye, aye.
3: Today, throughout the United States, in every city, town, and hamlet, men are desperate. They cry for relief. Strong men lift their heads and shout in agony.
0: Take them away. Take them all back. Please take them back. My spine's out of whack, got a hole in the middle of my chili bowl. South America, take it away.
2: Si, senor, that is what I've come for.
0: Who are you?
2: I'm Roberto Pedro Chico Pancho Carmen Gustavo Romando Coenga La Brea Sweeney. I have come from South America to take it away, me and Gonzales.
0: Well, it's about time. What are you going to do with it?
2: I don't know, senor. We don't want it either.
0: Well, that's your problem. Boy, I'll certainly be glad to see those congas and rumbas and sambas go.
2: Si, senor. Now, if you'll permit me, I should like to start packing your things to take back.
0: Well, what's the first thing you're going to take?
2: Mother McCree.
0: Mother McCree, you can't take her. She isn't South American.
2: Si, senor. She is. She changed her name. Mother McCree used to be Mama Lopez. She sold tortillas at the bullfights.
0: Okay, so you can have the old lady, but that's all.
2: But, senor, the songwriters of your country have stolen a lot of tunes from the songwriters of my country.
0: Just name one.
2: You remember? By the CC, by the CC, by the beautiful CC.
0: Oh, CC.
2: See?
3: And so today, as the United States continues to scream to South America to take it away, little Roberto Pedro Chico Pancho Carmen Gustavo Armando Coenga La Brea Sweeney goes about his gargantuan task of collecting all the rumbas and sambas and congas from North America.
0: Well, Sweeney, how's the stack up now?
2: I think we have almost all of them, senor.
0: Well, make sure. We don't want to hear that thing on the hit parade again next week.
2: I will check and see. Morales, how many congas have we collected so far?
6: 5,621.
2: Check. Morales, how many rumbas have we collected so far?
6: 5,621.
2: Check. Morales, how many sambas have we collected so far?
6: 5,620.
2: I'm sorry to report, senor, we are missing one samba.
0: You're missing one samba? Well, find it. Don't stand there. Find it. Find it. Find it.
7: Senor Sweeney, come quickly.
2: Did you find the Morales?
7: Oh, si, Senor Sweeney. I think he's in his basement. I think.
2: Well, let's open the door quietly and see.
7: See. There it is, Morales. Go get it. Jump on it.
8: Oh, si, Senor.
7: Have you got it, Morales?
8: Si, Senor. I'm holding it. Put a dragon over here.
7: It won't come, Senor. I'm pulling it. But it won't come. Oh, it's slipping out of my hands, senor. It's getting away. Here it goes. going to do? It is running around like crazy.
2: There is only one thing to do, Morales.
7: Oh, senor. You shot Brazil.
2: Si, Morales. Now we have 5,621 sambas.
3: Today, throughout the United States, in every city, town, and hamlet, people are at peace once more since South America took back all its music. The dance halls of the nation once again rock to the rollicking good old North American tunes.
0: Honey, the orchestra's playing again. Shall we cut a rug?
4: Cut one? Well, you couldn't even scuff one to that music.
2: Pardon me, senor. May I cut in?
0: I'm sorry. My book is full. Oh, it's you again.
2: See, I forgot one thing when I was here before.
0: Well, what is it?
2: I forgot to tell you that the people of South America would like you to take back some of your songs.
0: We'd be glad to. Hand them over.
6: Hey, Barbariba!
4: Hey, Barbariba!
9: All straight.
4: Hey,
9: you didn't
4: play
9: the music. No, we didn't get that set before. Will you take out your first bar and we'll start right with the second bar. Then put the rhythm higher. You know what I mean? Just stomp the ladder. Stomp the ladder. Stomp that ladder.
4: You guys don't play.
9: Right on. No fans. Back to the South American. Here we go.

0: We cut a rug?
1: Cut one? You couldn't even stuff one to that music.
2: Pardon me, senor. May I cut in?
0: Oh, sorry. My book is full. Oh, it's you again.
2: See, I forgot one thing when I was here before.
0: Well, what is it?
2: I forgot to tell you that the people of South America would like you to take back some of your songs.
0: Well, we'd be glad to. Hand them over.
3: Hey, Margarita! Hey, Margarita!
0: Oh, no, not that one. Hey, please, Margarita. Not that one. Do anything to us, but not that. South America!
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0: makers of Maxwell House Coffee welcome you to another hour of entertainment brought to you each week, starring Fanny Bryce, Hanley Stafford, Connie Boswell, Lou Holt, Benny Rubin, and Meredith Wilson and his orchestra. Tonight, we present a special preview of Paramount's Gulliver's Travel with our guests, Lanny Ross and Jessica Dragonette, who will broadcast from New York. And now, here is your host for this evening, Edward Arnold.
1: Good evening, everybody. Tonight, again, we bring you a program that is transcontinental in more ways than one. Part of it will come to you from Hollywood. But right now, here's Meredith Wilson, who opens the program with a song from Gulliver's Travels, which we will preview later on. It's called It's a Happy Day. Meredith.

0: Very good, nurse. Very good. Charming. And now, ladies and gentlemen, Maxwell House presents Fanny Bryce as Baby Snooks. Well, there's trouble in the house again. Snooks ransacked all the closets, found the Christmas presents, and opened them up. Mother was good and mad, and she reported the incident to Daddy, played by Hanley Stafford. As the scene opens, Daddy is entering Snooks' bedroom to have a talk with her. Listen.
1: Snooks. Snooks, where are you?
2: I'm under the bed.
1: Oh. Are you going to come out?
2: No.
1: Well, look out. I'm coming under there.
2: Is he after you too, Daddy?
1: Nobody's after me. What are you doing under that bed?
2: I'm hiding from that woman.
1: What woman?
2: Your wife. I don't like her.
1: Oh, come on out.
2: All right, Daddy.
1: Now, that's better. Now, what happened?
2: Mommy didn't give me no supper, and she spanked me.
1: Oh, I told her never to spank you on an empty stomach.
2: She didn't spank me on the stomach, Daddy.
1: Well, whatever happened, I guess you deserved it.
2: I didn't do nothing.
1: You did plenty. Mother told me you've been a naughty girl all day. What did you do to your little brother?
2: Nothing.
1: Now, you'd better tell me the truth, Snooks.
2: We was playing Indians.
1: And what?
2: And I stopped them.
1: What?
2: But I didn't really stop them, Daddy. I only cut off his hair with the scissors.
1: And you call that nothing?
2: He didn't have much hair anyway.
1: Snooks, what's the matter with you? With Christmas so close, you'd think a little girl would go out of her way to be very good.
2: You'd think so, wouldn't you, Dad?
1: Now, don't be smart. I certainly wouldn't want to get caught opening the presents before Christmas.
2: I didn't want to get caught either.
1: Now, stop that. How is it Mother found you in that closet with the presents?
2: She walked awful quiet, Daddy.
1: The very idea. Ripping open all the packages. People go out of their way to be nice to you. Get your lovely presents, and you couldn't wait a couple of days. Oh, that's the lowest trick in the world.
2: Is it, Daddy?
1: It certainly is. Didn't see anything for me there, did you?
2: Uh-huh. Mommy bought you a bathrobe.
1: Oh. One of those crummy ones like last year?
2: Same thing.
1: Oh, well.
2: You want to see it, Daddy?
1: No, I don't want to see it. You, didn't happen to see what I got for Mother, did you?
2: Uh-huh.
1: That's really a nightgown, isn't it?
2: Uh-huh. It's a crummy one like last year.
1: Now, Snooks, just because I said it, you don't have to say it.
2: Mommy said it, too.
1: Oh, she did. This is going to be a fine Christmas. And on top of everything, Uncle Louie's coming to stay with us.
2: He won't like it either.
1: What do you mean?
2: I've seen the present you brought him.
1: I never mind that present. What's the matter with it anyway? It's a very expensive tie. Oh, what's he giving me? A grand piano?
2: No, he said
1: you... Now, don't tell me. That's the very thing I'm trying to explain to you. I've got enough patience to wait until Christmas morning to open my presents. I don't go snooping around closets and... What did he send me, sir?
2: I ain't gonna tell you.
1: All right, you don't have to. I'm not curious.
2: Not much.
1: Not at all.
2: Oh, no.
1: You don't have to tell me if you don't want to.
2: All right.
1: Now, what is it? Such a big secret?
2: Well, I won't tell you what it is. But,
1: Yes?
2: It's made of wood. And it's brown. And you smoke it.
1: Another pipe. Two-bit Louie. Ah, cheapskate. And to think I tossed out 39 cents on that pie. I'll bet the pipe's no good.
2: It's no good, Daddy.
1: Well, how do you know?
2: I smoked it.
1: Oh, what's the matter with you?
2: I feel sick.
1: Sure, and it serves you right. Maybe you'll have a little more patience from now on.
2: What patience?
1: Well, I'll tell you. Suppose a man goes fishing.
2: What man?
1: Any man.
2: Uncle Louie?
1: Oh, no. Not Uncle Louie. He's got no time for fishing. He's too busy hoarding.
2: Huh?
1: Nothing. Now listen, suppose a man goes fishing and he sits for an hour and doesn't catch any fish. Then he sits for another hour, still no fish. So he waits and he waits, and he doesn't give up. Finally, he catches a fish. What has that man got?
2: A fish?
1: No. What must he have in order to catch the fish?
2: Worm.
1: He must have patience.
2: Why?
1: Because he had to wait until the fish bit on his hook.
2: Why did the fish bite it?
1: He wanted his dinner.
2: Didn't the fish have no patience?
1: No, the fish was exactly like you. Going through closets and tearing open Christmas presents.
2: The fish done that?
3: No, the fish didn't done that.
1: You done it. I've got a good mind to tell Santa not to bring you anything.
2: I don't care.
1: Oh, you don't?
2: No, I see what he brought me and I don't like it.
1: Snooks, is it possible that you don't like that beautiful little electric stove?
2: It's possible, Daddy.
1: So you don't like that stove, hmm? Didn't you write and ask Santa for the stove?
2: Mm-hmm. But I changed my mind. I want a pair of ice skates.
1: Well, that's a horse of another color.
2: I want a colored horse, too.
1: I'm afraid you're asking for a little too much, Snooks.
2: Then just tell him to bring me the ice skates.
1: No, no ice skates.
2: Oh, please, Daddy. If he brings me the ice skates, I'll give all my other toys away to the poor little children.
1: Well, that's very sweet of you, dear, but I think you're too young for ice skates.
2: Why?
1: Well, oh, Christmas is so close, and I don't want to argue. But look, I'll make a bargain with you.
2: All right.
1: Okay, here's my proposition. I'll tell you a story, and if I can make you say, no, I haven't, you don't get the skates.
2: What mustn't I say?
1: No, I haven't. Is it a deal?
2: It's a deal.
1: Right. Well, there was once a little boy who lived in a shack with his stepmother and stepfather. He was only a little lad.
2: Was he a stepladder?
1: No, he was an orphan. Have you ever seen an orphan?
2: No, I haven't. No.
1: No what?
2: No orphans.
1: Foxy little muzzler. Well, anyhow, this orphan was selling papers on the street when he came to a toy store with a green glass windows. You've seen green glass windows, haven't you?
2: No.
1: No what?
2: I ain't talking. Keep trying, Daddy.
1: Yeah. Well, the little boy came to this toy shop and suddenly he saw... Wait a minute. I think you've heard this story before.
2: You bet your life I have. You thought I was going to say no, I haven't.
1: You lose. No stakes. Goodbye. Oh, wait a minute. What's the use? Listen, Christmas only comes once a year. I'll buy you this cake.
2: Honest, Daddy?
1: Yes, honest.
2: You're the bestest daddy in the whole world.
1: Now you're cooking with gas.
0: In just a moment, we'll hear from Jessica Dragonette and Lanny Ross. But first, here's Warren Hull, ready to set the stage for a Christmas scene that takes place at... Say, Warren, where is this celebration, anyway?
4: Well, Eddie, it's sure to take place in countless homes all over America. As the scene opens, Christmas dinner is just about over. As Mr. Smith pushes back his chair, Mrs. Smith says...
5: Well, Frank, did you enjoy your dinner?
6: Enjoy it? Well, it was perfect. The turkey was done to a turn. The pie was wonderful. And say, that Maxwell House coffee topped it all off in grand style.
4: Yes, friends, good coffee is mighty important to the success of any Christmas dinner. And if it's Maxwell House coffee you serve, you can be sure it will be just as satisfying, just as fragrantly delicious as the good things that go with it. You see, Christmas and Maxwell House are no strangers. For more than 50 years, the rare and mellow flavor of this famous coffee blend has held the essence of the joyous season. And through the years, we have worked to make Maxwell House the finest coffee you can buy. Today, millions of people are telling us it is. In fact, this Christmas, more people will be enjoying Maxwell House than ever before in its history. But of course, Maxwell House coffee is not merely a holiday treat, but something we can all afford to enjoy every day. Yes, in the quiet of our homes, every day in the year that is to come, there will always be a friendly, festive fragrance in the air whenever there's a cheering cup of Maxwell House coffee at hand. So if you haven't tried Maxwell House for some time, let me suggest that you get a can tomorrow. We think your own enjoyment and satisfaction will tell you that Maxwell House coffee is now more than ever, good to the last drop.
0: Now we're going to hear from our New York contingent on the program, a distinguished Maxwell House alumnus, Lanny Ross, and radio's foremost soprano, the charming Jessica Dragonet. Meredith, you worked with Lanny on the showboat program of Maxwell House, didn't you?
7: Yes, I did, Ed.
0: Ever worked with Jessica?
7: No, I never. But I've seen some snaps of her, and believe me, it would be a pleasure.
0: Well, I assume she's listening now, and so I'll ask her to say a few words of greeting to you.
7: Oh, gee, thanks, Ed. You know, I'm getting to be quite a transcontinental flirt.
0: Yeah. Ladies and gentlemen, we welcome to our program Jessica Dragonet and your old showboat friend, Lanny Ross. Lanny, come aboard again and bring Jessica with you.
8: Thank you, Mr. Arnold. And as they say in the old Navy toast, glad to be aboard. It's great fun for me to be back on a Maxwell House program again. And Jessica, I think you're going to enjoy it, too.
9: Oh, I'm sure I will. You know, Lanny, I was always a little nervous about the showboat program because I'm uneasy on the water. Even a rowboat frightens me, but I feel perfectly comfortable now.
8: I think you'll be all right, Jessica. Now, if anything goes wrong, you'll find a life preserver under your deck chair.
9: A life preserver?
8: A can of Maxwell House coffee.
9: Oh.
8: And now I think it would be nice if you'd follow Edward Arnold's suggestion and say something nice to Meredith Wilson out in Hollywood.
9: Oh, but I've never met Mr. Wilson.
8: Oh.
9: So how could I possibly
8: well,
9: say...
8: Well, I see what you mean, but... He'd get such pleasure out of it. You have no idea what a simple fellow he is.
9: Mr. Wilson is simple?
8: Well, that may not be just the word, but last year I gave him a candid camera for a present, and he was terribly disappointed because it wasn't covered with chocolate.
9: Oh, well, I would be, too.
8: You and Meredith would be great friends. Now, just say something friendly to him, and then we'll sing.
9: All right. But, Lanny, I hope he doesn't think I'm being forward. I trust Mr. Wilson will enjoy a pleasant holiday season.
8: That's as far as you're going to go?
9: Oh, but don't you think I've said too much already?
8: All right, Jessica, let's sing. Ladies and gentlemen, it's Make Believe, famous song from Jerome Kern's Showboat. And we're singing it for two people somewhere who are probably in love.